0: and ears everywhere.
1: Left a charity event. Man, our company offers volunteer paid services and everything.
0: Hey.
2: That's right. You can take a volunteer day and help out a local cause. And
1: left a charity event for the kids.
2: Know. Yeah.
0: You know. Yeah, I didn't. Yeah.
1: For the kids, man.
0: You know, the kids. I got the kids, man.
1: Nah, you don't, man.
0: I got the kids.
1: I'm disappointed in you, bro.
0: I got the kids.
2: How about your own kids? I know you took them to the Rivercats Christmas in July.
0: Yeah, it was a lot of fun. It was my first time going to a Rivercats game as a fan. Oh. I never went before. So it was a lot of fun.
2: Got you were probably gatekeeping whoever was the host was like, no, that's not how you're supposed to do it.
0: No, he's my guy. And, you know, Lee the MC, he's my guy. It was weird. I was watching like that, though. Not that in particular.
2: Not how I would have done that, Lee.
0: Oh, okay, cool. They had this promo and that promo. But, yeah, it was fun to get out there. The baby just sat on my lap for 2 hours. We were supposed to leave at 8 o'clock because we figured, you know, she'd be fussy because I was telling you the crawling stage is, it's such an overrated stage. I can't stand the crawling stage. I mean, you crawl, pull yourself up. I mean, the payoff is just, you know, because everybody says, oh, you're going to regret when they are walking. You're going to be chasing them around. But at least there's a payoff. You know, the crawling, you're crawling.
2: The crawling phase is overrated.
0: It's overrated. And then,
2: I would argue it's properly rated.
0: She pulls herself up, she falls.
2: Yeah. Right.
0: She cries. Yeah. You know, at least walking, it's just more fun.
2: Mm-hmm.
0: You know, so we thought she was going to be ready to go. 8 o'clock came. She was just sitting there. We left that about 8:30, something like that, a little later than that. And then toddler was having a lot of fun.
2: Was Santa Claus there?
0: Was. But, you know, she didn't love, well, she likes Dinger, right? She likes Dinger, but she likes Dinger from afar. Whenever it was time, hey, you want to take a picture with Dinger? I don't want to take a picture with Dinger. Actually, I definitely don't. Like, get him away, please. But then every time he would leave, I want to see Dinger.
2: Yeah.
0: So the first time we thought, okay, it's cute. The second time, all right, that's enough.
2: Yeah.
0: You lost your shot. Go sit down. You know, but it was a lot of fun. A lot of Dodger fans all weekend long. Just the bandwagon Smurfs fans. Give me an absolute break. I'm so sick of them.
1: Oh, well, let's go to the Rivercats game. See our Comets. See Kike Hernandez.
0: Give me a break, man. Everywhere.
2: You were posting a lot of clips from Young Giant prospects.
0: Yeah, Bo Davidson, Parks Harbor. Those are my guys. Haven't met Bo yet, but excited to meet him. And that's the future, man. That's where we're at.
2: Yeah.
0: You know, Jung Hoo Lee, did you see Bob Nightingale? The Giants are telling Jung Hoo Lee, or telling teams Jung Hoo Lee is a no-go. And then there's an article from John Shea about how Jung Hoo Lee helps their marketing. And that's in part, so a lot of fans are not happy if that's the reason why they won't move him. But they're a business.
2: That's a good reason.
0: It's not a good reason.
2: Well, it is if he's productive.
0: Yeah, he is this. He has been. Yeah. He has been. But he also has an opt-out after 2027. So if he plays like this again.
2: Club control for another year.
0: If he plays like this again, somebody might give me more.
2: Mm-hmm.
0: You know?
2: Well, but then you trade him next year at the deadline.
0: Can't move him.
2: Mm-hmm.
0: You know, too many fans.
2: Mm-hmm. Can't move him. You could be talking about Zach LaVine. The story from Vincent Goodwill. Zach LaVine was impressed with Darius Jacob. He was impressed with him. He said, I really like his game. I think we're going to play well together. He understands that Acuff is the future of the franchise. Okay, that's fine. What's he supposed to say? Is there any way that the Zach LaVine narrative shifts here in Sacramento? Is there any way that Zach LaVine actually might have a future here in Sacramento beyond this year? I think there's one path to that.
0: Okay.
2: I'm not saying it's good. I'm not saying it's bad. What I'm saying is if he doesn't have options that he likes more after this year, and if ownership here, we know ownership loves Zach LaVine. If it works this year, I could see how maybe he might say, all right, depending on what they're willing to give him, I could see how he might end up staying here for much less money. I don't think it's likely, but I could see that developing if ownership, if Vivek Ranadive still thinks of him as like, that's my guy. We traded Fox for him. We're going to figure out a way to keep him. Unlikely, but I still think it's on the board.
0: Yeah. I mean, It's I do wish we could see how many teams, what that price point would be.
2: Yeah.
0: And how many teams would be interested in Zach LaVine at that price point, right?
2: Yeah.
0: So he's
2: yeah.
0: making this $49 million. I think we've gone back and forth with some of these other guys when you look up NBA contracts. Is $30 million the sweet spot for Zach LaVine? So let's just pretend that it is. If Zach LaVine's sweet spot is... Or let's say it's less than that, because I just don't know. That type of player still is the type of player that's getting paid less these days, right?
2: Some of that's going to be determined by how he plays this year.
0: For sure.
2: Yeah.
0: For sure. But if you said, it doesn't really matter what the amount is. Let's say the Kings are willing to give him $5 million more. Let's say the market says, hey, Zach, you're, you know, 25 a year, 3 years, $75 million. And the Kings say, we actually like you at $30 million. Which seems for the Kings, hey, this is much more manageable than what we had him at $49 million. Does he get looked at differently? Would he want to stay? I do think your best argument, Whitey, I know he's a couple years removed from, you know, the all-star conversation, but I do think your biggest argument, it's kind of the same argument for Domantas Sabonis, where it's, hey, this team still has a problem, I guess. You'd want to see if Scott Perry can cook a little bit, but this team is still probably going to have a problem acquiring star power or, you know, star powered vets. And if Domantas Sabonis can't move, or if Zach LaVine is willing to stay, knowing what his new market is, maybe that's a way for you to stay competitive in this new world, as long as you're not too worried that not just Acuff, but any of the young guys are getting shots taken away from them.
2: Yeah. This could have just been Zach LaVine saying what he knows he's supposed to say and being polite. But if he really is excited about it and it works at one end, well, even best case scenario, if they really click offensively, I think it's going to be a disaster to have those two on the floor at the same time defensively.
0: Yeah.
2: I don't think there's any way around that.
0: No, I don't think. I mean, you talk about Hunt, and we're obviously not talking about the playoffs right now, but talk about hunting. I do think there would be a lot of hunting with both of them. And we're going to see it early. Maybe it's not as bad as we think. You know, I know there were reports about Zach LaVine last training camp kind of giving a very solid effort defensively. But we're going to know pretty early whether this thing is going to work or not work, but look terrible or not.
2: Mm-hmm.
0: Yeah.
2: So you're pretty high on the over on the 21 and a half, huh?
0: I am.
2: Mm-hmm.
0: You know, I think
2: so is your buddy Dave. You're so similar to Dave.
0: Well, that's what Christopher Lott says.
2: Yeah,
0: but
2: so many ways.
0: I will say in the note or the clip that I saw on social media, there still wasn't really a shout about other teams getting better. It was more so Dave saying, here's part of the quote, they are in almost every facet better than they were last season. That's a huge miss on the Kings number. I don't know if it's a huge miss, because when he says they are almost better, or they're better in almost every facet, better than they were last season, if we talk about the other teams and the jumps that they made, I think what Dave is saying, well, the Kings had a big jump because they were injured, right? I think the issue is it's hard to tell how real the 22 wins were because of other teams trying to lose and because the Kings were not necessarily hoping to win. We'll put it like that.
2: Yeah.
0: So it's hard to tell. That's what Vegas is playing it safe. I think it is low, but when you look around at some of these other teams on a night in, night out basis, how many times this season are we going to know the Kings should win that game? I don't know.
2: The other thing is just about everybody else should be better too.
0: Exactly.
2: Have they improved as much as the Kings or more? Therein lies the rub.
0: Yes.
2: Yeah.
0: That's the question. You know, he's bringing up the Kings. I think pretty much every team in the West got better. I'm trying to think of a team that didn't.
2: New Orleans.
0: They could even argue full season of DeJounte Murray if they really wanted to, right? And I know Herb Jones is always missing games, but we're healthy, and it's the healthiest we've been. So even they could say that. Now, that's not as high of a jump as I think the Kings for not having legitimately their starting lineup, but yeah, that 21 and a half, at least in my mind, it feels disrespectful. But I do think when you say, hey, they won 22 last season and they weren't really trying, I do think that's an oversimplification of the 21 and a half.
2: Can I ask?
0: And Vegas is not that silly.
2: Yeah. I mean this in all seriousness. I know we always joke about this, but what now do you think Jonathan Kuminga should do, will do? Because you've got, all right, LeBron didn't go to Cleveland. Will Kuminga go to Cleveland? They got Hezonja. There does not appear to be anybody willing to offer him the money that he wants.
0: Mm-hmm.
2: Would he have to take, you know, and some teams are offering him like less money than he wants for multiple years. Well, he doesn't want to do that. He may want to go somewhere for, if it's going to do less money, you would assume he wants it shorter term so he can get out and make more money. But I don't know how many options he has right now.
0: No, I mean, we could go around the league right now. Right.
2: I think the Kings, if they wanted, they could get him with the mid-level.
0: You know how I feel about it.
2: Yeah.
0: I thought that ship was sailed.
2: I think it has. I don't think they want him, but I think we know they don't want him because I think they could get him if they did.
0: If he went to the Cavs, they'd probably sell him and say, hey, you know, Harden's older. You could easily be the second option. I don't know what Mobley is, but you could be somewhere between the second and third option, between Harden and Mobley. You go to LA, you're at best the third option. You go to Sacramento, hey, you might start out as the third, maybe fourth option, but those guys are going to leave, right? So I think that might be the weird thing about him from his perspective. Well, you got Acuff. Not that he, you know, is in a position to choose and say, put up his nose at anybody, but you got Acuff, you got Sabonis, you got LaVine, at least right now. I don't know where I would fit, and you're going to pay me less than what the Lakers are willing to pay me. So I think it might be kind of both ways. But
2: well, if the Lakers were willing to pay him 10 a year for 2 years, the Kings could pay him more than that.
0: For 1 year.
2: If the reports are accurate about them still having the full MLE. I know there was some question about whether they used any of that for Precious Achiuwa. Everything I've seen says that they still have the full mid-level. But I just don't know that they have any interest in that right now.
0: No.
2: Bless them. They've seen the light. They broke down your argument, my argument, and clearly they're making the right choice here.
0: I still don't understand why they wouldn't just, not that, I'm not saying it's peanuts, but I don't know why they wouldn't just bring him in on a one-and-one if he was willing.
2: Yeah, and that we don't know that either, obviously.
0: Yeah.
2: Mm-hmm.
0: Because the Cavs, I don't know why, I don't think I would want to play. If I'm him, I don't know that I want to play with Donovan Mitchell and James Harden. That's a lot of... a lot of possessions where you will not have the ball.
2: Door's closed now, right?
0: I mean,
2: they have Hezonja. I know they're not the same player, but they're forwards. Yeah.
0: I just don't think there's a real spot for him right now.
2: It doesn't look like it.
0: Thinking about the East.
2: Mm-hmm.
0: The Nets, that's why they had the money last season, the Nets did.
2: Back to the Warriors?
0: That ain't happening.
2: I'm kidding.
0: I could see, I don't know. The Hornets are better, don't get me wrong, but they could maybe use, he would be number three, right, behind Knepel and Brandon Miller, but
2: at least third.
0: He's gonna end up with one of the weirdest careers ever.
2: Yeah, if he even has a career from here. What do you make of the reports out of Golden State that, Steph may be asserting himself here using some leverage.
0: I think it's...
2: using the threat to get out to make the Warriors improve their team.
0: I think it's overdue.
2: But what can they do?
0: No, I think he should have done this 2-3 years ago. And I guess their argument back would be, hey, well, I mean, we went and got Jimmy Butler.
2: Right.
0: But that's why, you know...
2: He said that in the piece, the Marcus Thompson piece, the exclusive, he said... you know, if Moody hadn't gotten hurt and if Butler hadn't gotten hurt, things would look a lot differently.
0: I don't know how much different. Not in this West.
2: Mm-hmm.
0: Not with Wemby and the Thunder. I don't know. They need to just unload and just go get Trey Murphy. They just need to stop messing around and just say, let's just go get him. And I don't even know how good Trey Murphy is in an actual competitive environment. Nobody does. And that's my argument. If I call it the Pelicans, look, your boy has never played any winning basketball. You guys have been dangling him and Herb Jones for the last 4 years.
2: Was the report the Warriors offered 2 firsts and New Orleans said we want 3?
0: They're tripping. To do what? And now I don't know how protected those would be, but if they were too unprotected, now what? If you're New Orleans, you want 20, 30, you want Steph gone. Warriors probably saying take the more recent ones because those will be worse.
2: Mm.
0: But I just, if you don't want to move him, then just take him off the market. I shouldn't say nobody, but this Walker Kessler thing, people are mad at Pelinka for messing up Pelinka for messing up this trading market and the asset value.
2: The Warriors still have some things working for them. They're not going to be the worst team in the league this year, probably. But if you look at short-term and long-term outlooks for every team in the NBA, they're definitely trending towards the bottom.
0: They ain't headed towards the top.
2: No. Yeah. I mean, there's a lot of teams I'd rather have their assets going forward than the Warriors right now.
0: Yeah.
2: It's just kind of like a star collapsing on itself.
0: I do wonder.
2: It's a black hole.
0: Yeah, I do wonder. And that's probably their move to go get that young player.
2: Where you should get Zion's as director of rec.
0: That's been a conversation.
2: Mm-hmm.
0: Yeah, 11 North is bringing up the Bane for 4 or 5 firsts. But again, if I'm the Warriors, that has nothing. I can't do that deal.
2: That was where Orlando felt, this is exactly what we need, and we're going to get it. They were not correct, but that's why they paid so much.
0: The other thing is, too, where Orlando was, hey, this is our future, right? We can give up more picks because we're going to have this core for those years anyway.
2: Mm-hmm.
0: The Warriors doing a deal for Trey Murphy, unless they feel like Trey Murphy could be that, if you think he could be that guy, that's different. But if he's a complimentary piece to Steph and you don't know what's going to happen after Steph, you can't give up those many picks.
2: Yeah.
0: That Bane, and it's the same thing with Kessler. We can give up those picks because this is going to be our core. Yeah.
2: I don't blame them for asking for 3, obviously.
0: Yeah.
2: Warren should ask for 7, you know, but.
0: Take 3 in pods.
2: Uh-huh.
0: Or 2 in pods. That's what I'd say.
2: You I don't get 2 think in. The Warriors would do that, would they?
0: 2 in Moody. They would do 2 in Moody.
2: Moody's, unfortunately, I like Moody, but he's damaged goods right now.
0: Yeah.
2: No trade value.
0: But I think that's the Warriors' move. You know, and it's funny just Warriors because.
2: Zion, I told you.
0: Yeah. I've heard that before.
2: Mm-hmm.
0: Even a guy like they missed out on when you look at the Sixers, it's kind of insane. Because what are the Sixers, if I am the Warriors, look, I'm not saying this is going to change the world, but if I'm the Warriors, I am calling the Sixers, and I know, you know, based on when he got moved over there, we'd have to check, but I'm calling the Sixers about Anfernee Simons. Like, what is Anfernee Simons doing on that team, on the Sixers? He's going to get buried.
2: Watching.
0: Yeah, right. I mean, this is a guy he can score a little bit. I'm not saying it's going to change everything, but it wouldn't cost you a lot. You go get him. He gives a scoring pop. He can just cook with that second unit. That's the type of stuff that the Warriors need to look to do. You know, the only other world is giving up that many assets, but doing it for somebody that you will think can shepherd in the next wave. I don't think Trey Murphy is that guy. And it's not no disrespect to Trey Murphy. I just haven't seen him do it
2: mm-hmm.
0: in a winning capacity. But if there is somebody out there like that, that's your move since you messed up those drafts all in a row.
2: I know that the Warriors, especially ownership, would never admit this because if you've read anything about Joe Lacob, The Victory Machine, I think, was the best book on this. He doesn't believe that you have to rebuild. Mm-hmm. I mean, his thing is, no, we'll just stay good. So I don't know that they would acknowledge this. But where the Warriors want to be in the short term, I don't think they can get there from where they are with what they have right now.
0: Mm-hmm.
2: They're so committed to older, players making a ton of money, I don't think the moves are there for them. I don't know that they're available to improve enough to get to where they want to get to, especially with Jimmy Butler hurt. I don't think you can do it, period.
0: And the other part is Steve Kerr, you know, people love him, they hate him. He is stuck in his ways a little bit. And I saw, was it Shams over the weekend? It was somebody from the Four Letter Network talking about, well, the Warriors could have got into the Jaylen Brown sweepstakes and they could have given up four firsts, anything like that. Now, obviously, that's a crazy price to pay. But on top of that, I don't know if Steve Kerr and the Warriors view Jaylen Brown as their type of player.
2: I think that's right. Definitely. I mean, Steve Kerr didn't even see Jason Tatum as his type of player.
0: Right.
2: And he might have been right about that. But I think it was your friend Brett Siegel who reported today that the Warriors kind of asked about Jaylen Brown and the Celtics were like, didn't want any part of it. Huh. I have to double check on that.
0: Just because they beat him in the championship?
2: I don't know. I'm not sure. But I believe Brett Siegel reported something along those lines because people have been wondering, why didn't they just go out and get Jaylen Brown? I'm not sure.
0: Eastern Conference.
2: Mm-hmm.
0: Who cares?
2: Well, if that's true, then it probably was a case of Boston going, you don't have anything we want.
0: Yeah. We don't want pods.
2: Right. We're just not interested in making that deal with you.
0: Hmm.
2: Not because we're afraid of what you'll become. We don't want what you got.
0: Here it is. Bill Simmons, the Warriors did not counter offer after their initial trade offer for Jaylen Brown was declined. And then Brett Siegel quote tweeted it. There was never any trade offer from either side. Golden State reached out to gauge interest and Boston wasn't having it.
2: There you
0: go. The Celtics did not want any of the Warriors' assets, and that was that.
2: There you go.
0: No offer was made because Boston didn't give it the time of day.
2: And your day of reckoning has arrived when other teams look at you and say, we don't want anything you have. The Kings have been there. They're mm-hmm. still there to a degree. Hey, let's do something. No, we don't want anything that you have. Yeah. So how the Warriors are going to get from there to being relevant again and keeping the building full and competing for another championship for Steph, good luck.
0: They'll be someone to pay attention to at the trade deadline.
2: Mm-hmm.
0: You know, maybe that is, to your point, that Zion shout. I'm surprised we haven't heard more about that, but that Zion shout.
2: Talk about a guy who's not their type of player.
0: At some point, you just got to give that. I mean, but here's the thing, though. Isn't that Jimmy, too? Didn't they stop the, you know,
2: mm-hmm.
0: didn't they stop that when they, if there's a player that's good enough to not be that type of player,
2: mm-hmm.
0: then they'll do it, you know, but, and they didn't have to pay or give up as much for Jimmy because the Heat were done with him versus it's one thing to not love a player. It's another thing to not love a player and have to give up. What is it? Three first round or four first rounders for Jaylen Brown. And he's not really our type of guy. Even if Zion isn't, he ain't going to cost you four first rounders.
2: I also think it's interesting that we're not hearing anything connecting the Warriors to DeMar DeRozan. I'm not surprised, but I think it's interesting. I don't think there was ever really any strong feelings one way or the other on that.
0: Yeah, that would be more about same idea. Not really our type of player, but we're probably going to get him close to the minimum. So, and he can help and get buckets when you need
2: it. I don't know if he really wanted to go there either. I don't know.
0: Him and Jimmy, again, the spacing, it just would not be
2: mm-hmm.
0: great mm-hmm. at all. And Jimmy isn't what he once was defensively either. So,
2: and let's be honest, who knows what he's going to be?
0: That's right.
2: Nick Bosa, by the way, apparently looks great, Alan.
0: I saw that.
2: He looks great.
0: He fit. Very fit.
2: Yes.
0: Is how he...
2: Somebody said he looked better than he did last we saw him.
0: Okay. It looks like we have the scores here, so we can get to it.
2: All right. Is Allen's team in line for any kind of trophies? We'll find out next also on What's Cooking. Another big brand team comes rolling through the River City. 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
3: Order up, Sacramento.
12: And for you, sir?
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0: Do you understand?
1: Here's Whitey Gleason and Alan Stiles.
2: I love what she's having.
3: Got Alan's golf results. That's what's cooking. Also, this note really quick. 49er rookie defensive end Romello Height suffered an injury during practice today. He was carted off the field, so there was a lot of concern there, and it turns out, not hurt, he just had cramps. So some good news. Obviously, there must have been serious cramps if they carted him off the field, but that's good news.
4: And this is high alert right now. I mean, I saw one of the, doctors, it was a real one too, on social media saying, yeah, training camp can be ugly early for some people. Obviously, they haven't played at this level, the heat, things like that. So whoever your team is, you just got to hope and pray that they leave with limited injuries.
3: Well, think how hard that is for Ramsey when you've got like seven or eight teams you got to work.
4: You're hoping for
3: favorite seven
4: a lot of
3: teams.
4: Luck.
3: Yeah.
4: A lot of luck.
3: Yeah. How lucky were you guys today in the Bobby Jackson tournament? You have some results?
4: We have results.
3: Okay. Get that winner's music ready, Jay.
4: We don't have the name, but the winners came in at 16 under.
3: Yeah.
4: And Matt said, we're going to need about 15, 16 under to get it done. Okay.
3: So you guys, man, and you said what? You think you're top five? Isn't that what you said? Isn't that what he said?
4: I said maybe 10, 9 or 10.
5: What?
4: We came in at
5: 20. I said 20, 19 for 20.
4: Two under.
3: Oof.
4: Total gross 70.
5: I might be 25th.
3: Two under is really bad in a tournament like that.
4: 31st.
3: Woo! 31st.
4: And Chris is already saying there's some questionable scores here.
3: Oh, there always are. No question.
4: We played it straight.
3: Yeah.
4: That's all we know. I think we were second to last. Some said no score. Some of them just didn't. And then the one after us says plus 11. So it says minus 5. There's a couple at minus 5 and minus 4. 3 under, 2 under, then plus 11. And then the next two groups just didn't. Said, you know what? We're good. So that's where we at. How are you? You got to have two sticks. We only had one real stick.
3: Yeah. Did they have, seriously, mulligans available? Because that's one way you win those things. You just stock up on mulligans.
4: No.
3: And sometimes you can use the mulligans. You don't have to use them for tee shots.
4: No, we didn't have any of that.
3: That was
4: maybe
3: not available?
4: Some of them was using them.
3: That's what I'm guessing.
4: Yeah,
3: that's
4: think there might have been something.
3: That's how you do well in those tournaments.
4: I think there might have been something we didn't know going into it.
3: It's two under, it's not going to cut it. Plus, with the bickering, that's what you need to focus on. Don't focus on, did someone else cheat? No, focus on your own sorry-ass team and the lack of morale.
4: No. No. What happened was...
3: Right, Jay?
4: We were...
3: Don't focus on everybody else.
5: Yes, like, right?
3: Yeah.
4: No, we were fine.
3: The backbiting.
4: No, I need to see some video...
3: The dysfunction.
5: Of what?
4: That 16 under. Who was playing in that?
3: We told you before, we don't even know who's there. Like, 16 under is probably going to be the winning score.
4: Yeah, and then it ends up being right at 16. Right? I don't know about that one. I'm glad you brought that up, Whitey. A little suspicious. Everybody said 16's going to do it. And 16 did it.
3: That's about what wins these things.
4: Hopefully Matt wins something in the raffle at least. Leaves with something.
3: Yeah.
4: But it's about the friends you make along the way.
3: Yeah. And it's about all the good you did for the charity before you left early.
5: Part-time. He's a part-timer.
4: Look, man, I was out there. You know, people said, oh, I like your shirt. You know, I got a couple compliments.
3: Well, there you go. That's
5: I got to do what you even have.
3: I'm just letting you know. That's help the kids out.
5: Man, stay focused here. You're trying to divert our
4: Somebody
5: team.
4: Said, I like your shirt. Somebody said, that's oh, great. I like your J's. I had the ones. Draper was like, oh, you got the ones on. I'm like, yeah, I do. You know.
5: But you donate. Did you put those in the raffle?
4: I thought I forgot them. I was rushing out of there. I thought I left them outside the truck. Somebody says, how many breakfast balls did Alan get from the 530? I played it straight. You know, I actually drove the ball well today.
3: Flat stick kind of betrayed him.
4: The putter There was specifically a birdie. We could have birdied. Matt was like, we were three holes in. We should be three under. We should be three
3: right.
4: under.
3: He was right.
4: He was right. And we weren't. We were not. So if we were three under, then those guys, we should really more so be. We're really more of five under than the two.
3: Yeah, that's too bad. And I guess the only reason they were two under is because you left. No, that didn't come out right.
4: That is what he said, though. That is what he said.
3: All right. Beautiful course, though.
4: Great course, great people, a lot of local businesses, food, beverage. A lot of people were enjoying themselves. Got to see some friends and meet some new ones as well. So great time. Great job, Mr. Bobby Jackson. I would have said hello, but just a busy.
3: Yeah, I'm surprised you didn't have a conversation.
4: Then Scott Marsh said, Alan, don't walk by and not say hello. And it was him, Frank LaRosa, and the crew. I said, and G-Man. Oh, sorry. I legitimately didn't see. I'm running around. I'm trying to
3: network.
4: You know, checked in.
3: I'm trying to help the kids.
4: I'm trying to help the kids. You know, Jay said I got to help the kids. You know, before I take off.
3: Yeah. That dish was not very tasty. But what else is cooking is another big brand team coming rolling through the River City. What's left of the A's hosting the Red Sox for four games. It's still a big deal when you have the Yankees come in, Dodgers, the Cubs, the Red Sox coming in. The Red Sox have been hot. They've cooled down a little bit after winning 15 straight. But how about that? The Boston Red Sox are in Sacramento.
4: That's going to be fun. I know it's midweek, right? Or in the it's not a weekend.
3: It's Monday, Tuesday, Wednesday, Thursday.
4: Right.
3: Yeah.
4: Does it feel like we're to the point now? I mean, we haven't talked about attendance gate in so long. It's just done at this point.
3: I don't know. The whole thing about the attendance, I've been assuming all along that, well, you want to have good attendance to impress Major League Baseball.
4: Right.
3: And obviously there's something to that. Although David Sampson told us, he said, baseball doesn't really care about that.
4: That's what he said.
3: I think the bigger issue for Sacramento in trying to get an expansion team is having enough people come out where you can get the attention of some investors. Like, oh man, people love baseball there, you know?
4: Yeah.
3: That, I think, is probably the more pressing issue.
4: Right. You know what else, though? It's funny because I know they had it wasn't as bad as last season, right? Or, yeah, last season when they lost 20 games straight or whatever it was. And I know they had that rough stretch, but stop me if you think I'm reaching. It does kind of feel like stuff cooled off a little bit after the Sacramento pitch.
3: It did. I mean, obviously, that's not to say that's why, but it definitely did. And the A's they have fallen apart. In some ways, it's worse than last year. Because remember, last year, they had that one stretch in May into June where it's like, wow, 19 to 21 or whatever it was. This year, my goodness, Alan, I don't know if you pay much attention to run differential, but I always keep an eye on it. Right now, the A's at 44 and 61. Their run differential is minus 125, and that is the worst in Major League Baseball.
4: Insane.
3: Because they, game in, game out, will get just annihilated by pitchers who can't get anybody out. And pitchers that are having a hard time developing in this ballpark, which is the second most offensively heavy or offensive favoring ballpark to Coors Field in all of baseball.
4: It's just not a good combination.
3: No.
4: Not a good combination.
3: Yeah. And so this has been more like last year, they had that bad stretch. This has been more like, they're having that bad second half.
4: Right. And you don't know, because that was the whole thing. Hey, you take away that stretch, we're a playoff team. They can't even really say that this season. And the other thing is, too, you start to second guess yourself, right? A lot of these pitchers that I want to throw this, but the guy only, that's what I, you know, told Matt, he outdrove me on one of the drives. And I said, I got about 15% of that ball.
3: Attaboy.
4: So I don't know how much you got, but that to me,
3: was
4: you got
3: me there.
4: I didn't get all of it.
3: Oh, okay.
4: I got a little pop up, but you know, got me by a bit. I said, I got about 15%. Just to let them know. But here's the thing. If they birdied those holes after I left, maybe there was a little bit of the head games. And we were all on the same page, but, you know, if you start cooking after I dip, Biederman and myself, then we got to at least ask the question, right?
3: So you're finding a positive in the fact they played better after you left, and that maybe it's because you were in Matt's head and you were keeping him from playing better.
4: Everything is on the table, Whitey.
3: Okay.
4: We don't know that for a fact.
3: All right.
4: But everything is on the table.
3: What, if anything, do you think the Giants will do at the deadline?
4: I saw passing. This was on Threads, not Twitter, but he basically said don't get your expectations that high. He says somebody says, has the return, and this is more so about what the Giants would get back, right? Has the return for sellers dropped over the last few years? What's driving this? And then Paston says, deadline is not going to return much for the Giants because the quality of the players the Giants are selling doesn't carry all that much value, which is kind of obvious. Not because there's anything inherently different about the deadline. They'll do fine. But Luis Arraez and Robbie Ray are second-tier types. A top 100 prospect almost certainly isn't happening. I would temper expectations. So it's not necessarily about what they will and won't do. We know Bob Nightingale said Jung-Hoo Lee is probably not getting moved, but they are open to Elliot Ramos conversations. And that's the thing. Everyone's saying sell for Arias and Robbie Ray. You're not going to. Thank you, Jeff Passan, for, you know, answering somebody. But those of us that are kind of following this, yeah, you're not going to get a huge return for rentals.
3: The problem is, if you're a Northern California Major League Baseball fan, now that the A's organization, not the players, the organization, nor the Giants organization, really care that much about winning. They want you to come out to the game and spend a lot of money. Mm-hmm. But when it comes to doing the things you need to do to win, not that interested.
4: No.
3: Both these teams have failed us this year. Failed us as Northern California fans.
4: I don't really.
3: 44 and 61. Which one? Both of them.
4: The A's, I don't
5: knew
4: really.
5: It, though.
4: Yeah.
5: It was expected.
3: I thought the A's were capable of much better.
5: You fooled yourself.
4: This is the second year in a row. Hey, they can get that third wild card. Mm-hmm. They're turning into, who's a team that we always joke about this? The Cardinals with Kyler or the Falcons. We were just talking about the Falcons. Mm-hmm. I'm not, you know, the random NFC South team that's going to sneak in and do some damage. Mm-hmm. That's been the A's the last couple seasons. I'm telling you right now, you can cut this. You mark my words, this time next season, or when the next season starts, whenever that is, because of the possible lockout, I'm not doing it with the A's. I'm not falling for it. I'm not doing the, they could be the dark horse. I'm just not doing it. Not while they're, I think to your point, Whitey, while they're in Sacramento, baseball is secondary. Mm-hmm. So I'm not doing it next season. Yeah. I promise you that.
3: Right now, they're the guy that's like sleeping on the couch in Sacramento.
4: Yeah.
3: Like, hey, can I crash here before I move on?
4: Right.
3: Move into my new place.
4: Not even a pullout.
3: Yeah.
4: Not even a pullout.
3: Not doing any. Not doing any chores or anything.
4: No.
3: Just not sitting there. Not doing any dishes.
4: No. Thanks, buddy.
3: Yeah.
4: Come home. They're eating your cereal, dude.
3: Exactly. Dude. Dirty dishes in the sink. Dude,
4: you could have done something.
3: Mm-hmm.
4: They're not doing anything.
3: Thanks for letting me crash at your pad.
4: Yeah.
3: Bro.
4: So how long is it going to be? Just checking. No. I'm not rushing you out. But how long did you think?
3: Yeah. We'll be back and see who Allen's pick right now is for surprise team in the NFL when we wrap things up on Sacktown Sports.
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2: I get it, Jeffrey Simpton. Jeffrey in the chat says it's clear Bond should be in the Hall of Fame. He was the cream of the crop during his day. See what he did there, Alan? Clear and the cream.
3: Oh, yes. I gotcha. Mm-hmm. I gotcha.
2: Mm-hmm. Director of Rec, who's had a big day in the chat. 31st out of how many teams, Alan? You said your golf team today, Bobby Jackson Classic, was 31st.
3: That's what I'm trying to figure out. I don't know. I mean, it does end. It does end, so I'm trying to
2: confirm. Sounds like a lot of those teams had, like you see at NASCAR, DNF'd, did not finish.
3: Right.
2: They crashed.
3: I mean, it just gets to a point. I mean, let me tell you this much. People were having a good time out there. There was a lot of good times to be had.
2: Mm-hmm.
3: Like every other hole, there was a tent with something.
2: Gotcha.
3: You know, but there's also Beach Hut was out there too at the Grab Me a Sammy. Well, a little, you know, a little cut of a Sammy.
2: Mm-hmm.
3: You know, I was, oh man, I could have another one, but you know. But I just kept it pushing white.
2: Yeah. You know? Was it awkward for you when people were saying, hey, there's the guy who replaced Draper?
3: No, I thought it was hilarious.
2: Oh, okay.
3: Good. No, I just tell them, well, that's not what happened, but we can run with that. You know,
2: eventually you did.
3: Yeah.
2: Like, yeah.
3: Somebody asked me, are you not doing the show today? You know, somebody else in the group ahead of us. I said, I'll be out there. Hmm. Matt said, no.
2: Yeah, I told you. If you heard it, you know, Matt probably got Wally pipped.
3: Good show.
2: Oh, yeah. You know, Brendan comes in, does his thing.
3: Brendan, you know, talented individual.
2: Yeah.
3: Talented individual. Kayla doing her thing, of course. Mm-hmm. You know, maybe a little
2: comfortable in that big chair.
3: I was going to say, a little fire there. You know, you leave me on a Monday.
2: Uh-huh.
3: Let's get after it, Brendan. Mm-hmm. On the best show ever.
2: Mm-hmm.
3: I'm glad. I'm glad, and I'm sure a lot of people had some hot Kings takes. Well, Kayla, I know she's going to be out at training camp pretty darn soon here for the Niners.
2: Yes. I forget the day myself, but I also heard about that.
3: So that's going to be
2: A lot going on out there.
3: So I'm wondering on that game if that's Matt by himself or if she's doing anything.
2: Check-ins.
3: But that'll be
2: live
3: a lot of
2: look-ins.
3: Yeah, that'll be definitely something I don't know that we did. Well, I don't know if any of the hosts went out there. So that'll be something unique for us as a station this year.
2: Mm-hmm.
3: I'm looking forward to it, Whitey.
2: Mm-hmm.
3: You know, see how fit Nick Bosa is.
2: Very fit.
3: So whatever happened with his brother, they just gave up on that, the Joey thing?
2: I don't think they had any interest in doing that financially, and perhaps for other reasons too, but
3: it felt like everybody kept talking about it.
2: Mm-hmm. It was just like everyone was talking about Debo, they're going to get Debo, they should get Debo. Will they get Debo? They ain't getting Debo, but people are still talking about it.
3: Better chance to get Joey Bosa than Debo?
2: Nope, they're not going to get either one, so it's tied.
3: Come on, Jay. Come home, D.
2: It's a flat-footed tie. They ain't getting either one of them.
3: Come on home, D. That's not where it started. Was it Debo? No, it was a different
2: Debo. Dennis Schroeder.
3: That's right. it fits for Debo.
2: Mm-hmm.
3: Definitely. Don't you know?
2: Definitely.
3: Yeah.
2: I want to give a handout. I want to hand it to, I wrote it down. I couldn't read what I wrote. Want to hand it to two NFL teams. One, the Denver Broncos. This is incredible in this day and age. We were just talking about the Giants and the A's, and they just want to make money. The Denver Broncos, thanks to an agreement between the Broncos and the Metropolitan Football Stadium District, whatever that is, because of this agreement, some tickets will be sold on Tuesday at a steep discount. Via the Denver Post, half-price tickets will be available on Tuesday at 10 a.m. local time for

0: specify how many tickets will be available, and whatever they got, it'll be gone like that. But that's pretty cool.
1: That is cool because, I mean, out of all the sports, due to the urgency of it with there only being, you know, a handful of games in general, especially when you split that between home and away, those football games are no joke. No joke when it comes to the price tag. So it means a lot to do that for football versus, you know, basketball, you're going to buy 40 of those bad boys. Baseball, obviously, a ton of games. But football, it is tough to get out there.
0: I applaud them. I applaud the, not my favorite team by any stretch, but the Green Bay Packers. According to a report I saw on ESPN a while ago, the Green Bay Packers will not sell naming rights to Lambeau Field.
1: Wow. So it's going to stay. Not going to be
0: for now because they could make a ton of money, but it's Lambeau Field,
1: right?
0: You know,
1: right? It's not the throw something on the front of it,
0: right? It's not Verizon Field at Lambeau or anything like that.
1: Yeah, I'm just looking at the back. Yeah, Lone Depot,
0: right?
1: I guess that's already that's already in where are they in Miami? Lone Depot Park,
0: not a lot of people there, Alan.
1: No.
0: They got a little losing streak going. They've lost 12 in a row.
1: Yeah.
0: But I applaud them.
1: I don't know.
0: They could easily do that, but somebody still appreciates. Maybe there's some, you know, maybe they end up making more money in the long run this way. But I just appreciate a nod, at least an acknowledgement of history and tradition.
1: Well, I mean, it is going to cost them at some level, you know. So for them to say this is more important. Good for them. I mean, AFC West, clearly not a fan, but hey, people call them the donkeys, you know, but they did something good. Sorry, I just had a thought though.
0: Yeah.
1: When we were talking about Debo, he definitely should go to the Raiders. Isn't that obvious? Raiders have a pretty terrible wide receiver room. Kirk Cousins, you know, Debo can really help out. He could be Kirk Cousins' best friend. He could be Fernando Mendoza's best friend for a couple years.
0: I think physically, just, you know, Kyle Shanahan and the 49ers just wore him down. I don't know if there's anything there anymore.
1: No, I'm all in.
0: Phenomenal. He's a very unique player.
1: I'm all in.
0: Okay.
1: I don't, you know, look, he is closer to where you were. I don't know where his family is set up shop now, but I think you definitely should take a look if you're the Raiders.
0: All right.
1: I know he probably wants to play on a contender, but somebody's got to want you to contend with them.
0: Now, we haven't made any final decisions yet, but Jay and I, earlier today, we circled back to the whole discussion of surprise teams in the NFL.
1: Yeah.
0: My pick right now, I'm leaning towards Houston. And I know, well, they're already supposed to be good. I think they could be really good, like Super Bowl, surprise Super Bowl team good.
1: Okay.
0: And Jay, I have to admit, I forgot which way you went on that.
2: Lions,
0: that's right, with their easy schedule. Okay. So, again, those are two teams that are pretty good, but we're saying they're going to surprise by how good they're going to be. Do you have any thoughts on that? Again, you're not going to be held to this necessarily.
1: You know who it is from Freestyle Friday, the Minnesota Vikings.
0: Really?
1: That's my team. That's my team. Kyler, people sleeping on Kyler. At least for the first seven games. And then once the weather breaks, I'm not sure. But those first seven games, they going to look great. I'm going to go with Kyler.
0: Somebody was golfing with Chris Watkins today.
1: Maybe that's part of it, too.
0: Uh-huh.
1: Maybe it's part of it, too. But that's what I'm going with.
0: Well, thanks for abandoning the kids to join us today. It means
1: there were no kids there.
0: Well, in theory. Thanks for joining. What I meant to say was thanks for coming in.
1: Of course.
0: Yeah, we appreciate it. We're back with you tomorrow. Stick around. 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
15: 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So that means hour number four is upon us here on this Monday night. Great to be back with you guys. Took a little mini vacation, 3 days down the Jersey Shore with my family, Wednesday, Thursday, Friday. Spent the weekend there as well. Got back yesterday working sports broadcasting camp this week at Seton Hall University. Third time in the last 4 years I'm doing that, so a really busy week, and it's great to be back in the swing of things. We got training camp opening up for every team in the NFL this week. We've already got a bunch of teams that have started training camp. We've got the baseball trade deadline approaching at the end of the week. We'll get into some baseball topics before the end of this show as well. Some of the teams that are the biggest candidates to make a big move, some of the players that are the biggest candidates to be moved. And we have talked a lot of NFL training camp news and notes so far on the show. So if you want to join the show, the talking text line is 310-840-4910. That's 310-840-4910. 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So again, I took vacation Wednesday, Thursday, and Friday. And on Friday morning, I'm going for a run, which, yes, I know is on vacation. You know, you don't lose 30 pounds in a year just by sitting on your ass. And so I was going for a run, and I got into a really good routine of actually waking up pretty early. You know, I'm somebody that, as I've gotten older, I don't mind getting up early. I don't mind waking up today I had to wake up at 5:30 in the morning. Cause I had a 2-hour drive from where I'm at in Philly to the sports broadcasting camp that I'm working as a counselor, as a teacher, if you will. I got a group of 25, 12-year-olds. It's exhausting. It's rewarding. It's awesome. I love it. Don't get me wrong. It is. It's a awesome, awesome sports broadcasting camp, run by Dave Popkin, who is the voice of Seton Hall men's basketball, also calls games for the Blue Jays AAA team, and Dave Cerrone, Tim Capstraw, who we've had on the show, Brooklyn Nets radio analyst. And so their camp continues to get bigger and bigger each and every season. So again, I was up at 5:30 in the morning. I don't mind getting up early, but when I'm on vacation, I normally, you know, just like any other normal human being, I enjoy my sleep. I like to sleep in. I'll sleep in till 9:30, 10 o'clock. But I was like, you know, I've done a really good job of getting in a workout, even when I'm on vacation, even when I got downtime. So I was like, all right, let me hit a couple miles, hit 3-4 miles, see what I can get a nice sweat in. Then I can come back and I don't have to feel bad about eating copious amounts of pork roll. Which for those of you outside New Jersey, you're probably like, what the hell did he just say? Taylor ham. It's the best. It's the best breakfast meat you could ever have. And so if you haven't tried it, if you're in a part of the country that doesn't have pork roll, some people call it Taylor ham. That's the name of a brand. It is called pork roll. I don't have any problem then if I eat copious amounts of it. If I have a greasy pork roll, egg, and cheese that I make, and I'll put butter in the pan. And then it's like those 3 or 4 miles just went right out the window. Either way, went for a couple miles run. And sure enough, that's when the notification comes through from Shams Charania that LeBron was joining the Philadelphia 76ers. To the point where I stopped the run. And luckily, I was about 2.5 miles in. So I was like, all right, well, I guess that's the end of that. My group chats are blowing up. And I was amazed when I found out what the deal was, what the contract was. Because I was like, well, if LeBron is going to join the Philadelphia 76ers, he's got to take a pay cut. How big of a pay cut would he take, though? Again, LeBron was getting paid $53 million last year by the Lakers on his max 2-year extension. He wasn't taking much of a pay cut when he was with LA, even after Luka got there. And I'm thinking to myself, Embiid's contract is a disaster. It's a monster. They're paying Maxi a Supermax extension now. And I believe that kicks in this year. No, he's actually a couple of years into that already, so it's my mistake. But Maxi is getting he's getting an average of $43 million for the next 3 seasons. They're bringing in Jaylen Brown's monstrous contract, which is over, what, $60 million a year? And I'm thinking to myself, and that's part of the reason why I didn't really think LeBron would go there. I thought it would be Golden State. Because they're making moves. They're, you know, Draymond talking about taking a pay cut, coming back on a team-friendly deal. You know, they get Kristaps Porzingis re-signed on a cheaper contract. And I just thought, yeah, you know what? LeBron wants to play with Steph, and who knows? Maybe winning isn't the number one priority for him. Maybe it's staying close to home, staying close to LA, and close to his family, playing with Steph, playing. And again, they'd have a decent shot to make some noise in the playoffs. But if they ran up against OKC or San Antonio, they would be a pretty sizable underdog. And I thought, all right, well, maybe he goes home to Cleveland. I never thought he was going to Miami. And I guess over the last couple of days, especially somebody that worked that YouTube page for the Miami Heat, a lot of people tended to start to think he's going to Miami Heat. And I almost came in my head, Friday morning rolls around. I didn't think the decision was coming on Friday, but I'm waiting for it. And I'm like, is he really going to go to the Miami Heat? Like, come on. I still thought Cleveland or Golden State. But I knew that Philadelphia was in the conversation once they made that Jaylen Brown trade. But it was always going to be upon LeBron to take a pay cut. And I didn't realize he was going to take this much of a pay cut. 2 years, $8 million with a player option. LeBron is getting an average of $4 million per year over the next 2 years. And so for LeBron, who made this lengthy post on Twitter, that it's about the winning. It's not about the money. He's going to make a sacrifice of not being able to see his family as much. He's still in it for the grind. He still wants to win. LeBron wants to win a championship. And I gotta admit, as somebody that at times has, I have admired and I have respected LeBron's greatness. And that's saying a lot. Because I'm a diehard Knicks fan that hated LeBron after he teased all of New York City and all of Knicks fans with the decision, the first decision, and he goes to Miami. And he made it sound like for weeks that the Knicks were a serious player and that there was a real good chance he was coming to the Knicks. He never was. Never. Never. I was very bitter about it. I hated LeBron. I rooted for his failure. I rooted for his downfall. But the Knicks were just so god-awful. That it felt like, well, I mean, even if he came here, would it really make that much of a difference? And then I felt like I was getting Stockholm syndrome, where you like actually take the side of your captors. And I was like, ah, screw LeBron. But again, time heals all wounds. Time moves on. And when LeBron wins his titles in Miami, and he goes back to Cleveland, wins another title, goes to the Lakers, wins a title, you know. Been 16 years since the decision. I kind of got over that. And you know what? A Knicks title helped really get over any and all scar tissue of LeBron not coming to the Knicks when a young teen Pat Boyle thought he was. And I feel like I have solidified LeBron as the second greatest player of all time in the NBA, in NBA history, behind Michael Jordan. We could talk about the GOAT conversation in just a bit. But, you know, as somebody that has at times, mostly admired and respected his greatness, I've criticized LeBron when I felt like it's necessary. But something that I can never really understand with the LeBron haters, with the folks that will never even put LeBron in the same conversation as Michael Jordan and are LeBron haters, is because of the term ring chasing. Oh, there goes LeBron, ring chasing again. LeBron back to his old ways, going to go out the same way that, not that he came in with the Cleveland Cavaliers, but his first major decision was to go join up with D-Wade and have Chris Bosh come to Miami as well, and they formed the first big three, the first super team. Oh, there's LeBron, he's ring chasing. He's got to go chase that ring. And so there was a lot of that this weekend. LeBron going out the same way he came in, ring chasing. One more ring chase for LeBron. So desperate to win those titles. How dare he? And this is where I think a lot of the LeBron haters are just out of touch with reality and that they've never been competitive in anything in their life. And they've never known what it's like to compete. Or they've never known what it's like to want to compete for a title, for a championship. Whether in high school sports, college sports, if you were fortunate enough to play any kind of professional sports or any kind of competition in your life, the competition of life, seeking out the best job for yourself, the best job for your family, the best significant other, That's a competition, whether you like to admit it or not. I never understood why people, as a way to put LeBron down, use that term, ring chasing. This LeBron started this whole generation, this whole culture of ring chasing. I mean, would you rather just be a loser? I have zero issue, and I never really have, other than the fact that he didn't pick my team as a Knicks fan and he picked the Miami Heat. I've never had an issue, and I have zero issue with LeBron joining the 76ers because he wants to win one more title. And I've never had an issue with LeBron, quote unquote, ring chasing. Because what is it at the end of the day? He's trying to win a championship. He's trying to win a title. Oh, well, he could never do it when he had to be the guy himself. He could never do it on his own. Well, yeah, did you see some of those freaking god-awful teams outside of LeBron that he was on with the Cleveland Cavaliers in the beginning of his career? And yes, when he got to his first NBA Finals, yes, he played very poorly against the Dallas Mavericks. We all saw it. And yes, maybe he had to go to Miami to win his first two rings. He had to join up with D-Wade. Oh, well, LeBron had to go join D-Wade in Miami. Nobody could come and join him in Cleveland. Who cares? They failed to build a successful team around him. Or they failed to build a team that could actually win a championship around him. So I reject that. I hate that LeBron started this ring-chasing culture and these teams that go for these big threes and big fours now. The guy who's always ever wanted to do is win titles. Isn't that what we glorify? As, I mean, at least for me, as American sports fans, don't we glorify championships? Correct me if I'm wrong. Does anybody look at Damian Lillard for the first 12 plus years of his career and say, you know, Damian Lillard, he's one of the greats of all time? Because he stayed in Portland, he never ring chased. What did that get Damian Lillard? Nothing. Zero titles. Yeah, I mean, what Damian Lillard was on the All 75 NBA team, right? He is considered one of the greats of all time. And when I say one of the greats of all time, I don't mean a top 10 player, but I mean, there's been thousands of NBA players over the 60, 70, 80 plus years the league has existed. But Damian Lillard never won a title, and he stayed too long in Portland, and then finally went to Milwaukee and failed, and then tore his Achilles. He waited too long, maybe seemingly because he didn't want to be looked at as a guy that was ring chasing. Look at other players that stayed in one spot, in one place their whole career, and never won titles. Or maybe they were on two teams, but never won titles. Should they be looked at more heroically, iconically, than LeBron James or other players that have done what it takes in free agency, joining teams where they felt like they had a great chance to win championships? That we respect a player or we value a player more than somebody else solely because they stayed in one spot? And if LeBron did stay in Cleveland his whole career, he probably would have won a championship at some point. But I just can't stand the fact that LeBron haters always bring up ring chasing. The guy wants more than anything to win championships. And I think he's proven that. And I think when it really mattered this time at the end of his career, where he could have gone to Golden State and got more money, he could have gone to Miami, who they clearly currently have zero depth. He could have got more money. I don't know how much more money he could have gotten in Cleveland. But he just signed a deal for 2 years, $8 million. And I said it for the last couple of weeks. LeBron's best chance of winning one more title, his best chance, is joining the Philadelphia 76ers. And when he said in the process, it's not going to be about money, my family will play a part, winning will play a part, my life will play a part. Everybody thinking, a lot of people thought he was going to go to Miami because of golfing. I mean, come on. I mean, I know the guy, don't get me wrong, I know the guy apparently is obsessed with golfing and loves golfing now, but really? He's going to choose to join the Miami Heat to play the final 2 years of his career because he can golf a couple more months out of the year than in Philadelphia or in Cleveland? I mean, geez, some of you people fall for anything. But LeBron's best chance of winning a title in the final 2 years of his career was with the Philadelphia 76ers. And he acted on it. And he took a pay cut. A massive one. That even at 41 going on 42, I still think he is a top 30 player in the NBA. If he went and signed with any other team in the NBA that had the cap space available, he could have signed for $40 million. I mean, look at the money that James Harden is still getting. Come on. LeBron James could have easily gotten at least $40 million. He took 10% of that. $4 million a year. And yeah, is he ring chasing? At its core, by definition, yes, he is. He went to the spot where he could best win a title. How is that a knock on him? How? Please tell me how. LeBron James, if he would have stuck it out in LA with the Lakers, whether they really did want him or not, they're not winning a title. And so what, LeBron? Ask Lakers fans. Is LeBron even a top five Laker of all time? From all the responses and all the reaction I saw across sports media, across social media, Lakers fans kind of just felt like, hey, thanks for the bubble title. Yeah, you're one of the greats of all time. You're not one of the great Lakers of all time. That's Wilt. That's Magic. That's Kareem. That's Kobe. That's Shaq. Doesn't feel like Lakers fans, the diehard Lakers fans, really put LeBron in that conversation. So what would have sticking it out in LA for the final 2 years have done? Probably doesn't get him a title, and it probably maybe doesn't even get him in the conversation for the great Lakers of all time. In the same convo as Kareem, Magic, Kobe. So I hate that. I hate the whole off. LeBron went to the Sixers because he's ring chasing, because all he wants to do is win another title. Yeah! What's wrong with that? What's wrong with one of the greats of all time wanting to win one more title and taking a pay cut to do it? I have zero issue with LeBron going to the Philadelphia 76ers because he wants to win, because he wants to win another title. It's his best chance of doing it. If you think it's in Cleveland, if you thought it was in Miami, if you thought it was in Golden State, you're wrong. You're wrong. Because the Cleveland, as long as James Harden is on the Cleveland Cavaliers, they're not a championship team. They're not. And LeBron and Harden, Donovan Mitchell, yeah, again, probably that's a team that could get back to the Eastern Conference Finals. They sure as hell ain't beating the Knicks. They're not. LeBron with Giannis and Bam? And who? What other? They have no depth. They have no depth. And even then, and I still think Giannis is the top five player in the league, but he's a big question mark every year in the postseason. It feels like every year. And last year, couldn't even stay healthy at all. Who knows? Maybe Giannis for the next three seasons plays 75 games. Doesn't miss a single playoff game. But the last couple of years would prove to you otherwise. And LeBron going to Golden State, that would have been more acceptable in some of your eyes, in some of your minds. Because, what a great story. He's going to finish his career with Steph and Draymond and Steve Kerr. Who cares? So what? LeBron, yes, he is ring chasing. Why is that an issue? One of the greats of all time is trying to win one more title. He's trying to become the first player in NBA history to win a championship with four different teams. I have zero issue with that.
17: there are plenty of reasons if you want to criticize LeBron James. I think the ring chasing thing is stupid. It's played out. It's just an excuse for pathetic LeBron haters to use as ammunition. 310-840-4910. That's 310-840-4910. Before we get to the merits of what this Philadelphia 76ers team is going to be this year, let's get to some of your phone calls here on BetMGM tonight. Looks like we've got Andre in Mississippi next up on the show. He's on line one. What's going on, Andre? How you doing, man?
18: Hey, I'm doing great, man. Hey, everybody's talking about LeBron, man. I have no problem with what LeBron's doing. Because what I see, he's the greatest of all time. I don't know any employee of a league tells everybody what to do. They can't make a schedule without LeBron making the decision, right? He picks his own players.
17: Yep.
18: He's the owner. He's the agent for all these players, so he's getting money all kinds of ways. So if he want to go to Philadelphia, I don't have a problem with it, guy. I'm from L.A. Is he a top 10 Laker? No. He's not a top 10 Laker. He can't get a statue outside the Staples Center or wherever they call it now, Crypto Center. It don't matter. He's not a top 10 Laker. But the point that Philadelphia got to figure out is everybody wants the ball. They got to figure that out. I mean, Jaylen Brown, all these guys want the ball in their hand. Do I think they win it next year? I don't think so. I think it's a one-year deal. I think wherever his son that's at Arizona, wherever that guy goes, that's where LeBron going next year. So for Philadelphia fans, I hope they can get him, because if not, LeBron might be in Orlando next year. It depends on where his son goes. He's going to play with both his sons. We all know this. But do I think he's the best ever? Yeah. 10 straight finals. Nobody ever brings that up. This guy had pressure on him ever since he's been about 12 years old. He had lived up to everything that a man can do with a basketball. I don't know why so much hate for LeBron James. He's never been in trouble. He's never been in jail. He married his high school sweetheart. So what else can a man do? Give this man some love. Give this man some credit. You know, but like I said, I'm a diehard Laker fan. Do I think he was going to win in L.A.? No. We needed some more people with him, and I don't think we're going to be able to get it. Do I like Austin Reeves?
17: Mm.
18: He's fine, but he's making too much money. He's the Luka Dinh. That dude that we used to have about 10, 12 years ago, he got that contract. I don't think he's really good for the money he's getting paid. I got to congratulate
17: you. Hey, Andre. I'm going to let you go. I appreciate the call. There's a lot of things I agree with. There were some things that I disagreed with. I don't think LeBron is going anywhere else. I know he does have – it's this 1 year in Philly, and year two is a player option. He called it the final decision. He's not going anywhere else. I think the only reason it's a player option is because he's either going to retire or play a second year. I don't think he's leaving to go anywhere else. There are some LeBron haters that might be thinking, yeah, if the Philadelphia Sixers stink this year, if the 76ers stink and there's another team in the East that rises up, why wouldn't LeBron run and jump ship and join there? It ain't going to happen. It's not going to happen. He called it the final decision. This is it. He's finishing his career at the Philadelphia 76ers. He's not going anywhere to play with Bryce, his other kid, or Bronny, if Bronny's even still in the league. He's finishing it with Philadelphia. He's either playing a second year or he's going to retire. And also, you think he's the greatest of all time. I think it's a slim chance he could even touch MJ at this point, that he could even touch Jordan. He'd obviously have to win a title. But not a top 10 Laker, I think, is a little crazy. For me to say he might not be a top 5 Laker, I think that's fair. But then again, think about how many other, like, name five other all-time great Lakers that you would put over LeBron James. I think you'd have a tough time doing that. Our VP Monty says in our show chat, how is he the greatest of all time but not a top 10 Laker? And again, I agree and disagree with both sides. I think LeBron is not a top 5 Laker. I think he's a top 10. But, you know, again, it's the fact that LeBron spent, what, 6-7 years with Los Angeles? But over the course of his 21 and now it's going to be a 22 and maybe a 23-year career or 24-year career, right? This is year 24. And I think I said could even go 25 years. I think it's the second greatest career of all time. But I agree with a lot of what Andre did say. You know, why has LeBron received so much hate, especially for this decision too? Why does he continue to receive hate about the ring chasing? Doesn't make sense to me. Chips. Shouldn't we value that above anything else from our athletes, our legendary athletes, that they want to win? Why do I feel like just staying in one place for your entire career, no matter how good or bad your teams are, or how bad you might be towards the end of your career? They spent all 20 years in one spot. Why does that get valued more than somebody that wants to win championships at all costs? Well, it's because he probably then joins multiple teams, and so you have multiple fan bases that feel bitter when he leaves, or bitter that he didn't choose their team. And again, that was me when he chose the Heat over the Knicks. But I have zero issue with LeBron, quote-unquote, ring chasing and going to the Sixers. 310-840-4910. We'll take a short break. We've got more phone calls to get to. Again, do you have an issue with LeBron going to the 76ers because he wants to win one more title? Because he wants to ring chase? If you have an issue with it, give us a call. Give us a text. 310-840-4910. Also, the merits and how dangerous this Sixers team is going to be. I'll be blatantly honest about how good I think they're going to be. And this is coming from a Knicks fan. And I'm about to give them a whole lot of credit when we come back. 310-840-4910. I'm Pat Boyle. 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
1: Any golfer would be thrilled to listen to Jack Nicklaus talk, and I had to tap the enthusiasm brakes a bit when I had a chance to interview him. But over the course of 40-plus years, Nicklaus wrote enduring words in Golf Digest magazine. Max Adler compiles some of the best. Nicklaus says, "When I putt, I hold my breath before initiating the stroke to keep my head and body still." About putting, he said, "I visualize the putter shaft as being extremely limber, almost as flexible as a length of rope, which means the only way I can get the club head to swing truly is to stroke putts very softly." He said, "The harder I want to hit a shot, the slower I try to begin the swing." About the game, he said, "The key to playing well is to understand who you are as a person and then manage that. I'm finding now more than ever that the game of a lifetime can give you the time of your life without ever striking a shot." Sounds pretty much like life itself. That's your Golf to Go. I'm Frank LaRosa.
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1: Welcome on back, BetMGM Tonight, Westwood One Sports. I'm Pat Boyle. We got back to your phone calls in just a second here. The number to join the show, 310-840-4910. You could call or you could text 310-840-4910. Talking about LeBron James, his decision to go to the Sixers. If you have a problem with the whole ring chasing aspect, that was something that just bothered me over the weekend, outside of all my thoughts on as a diehard Knicks fan and how good I think the Sixers team could be. That was the thing I just continued to see the most, just LeBron haters. And there's many reasons to hate LeBron, but hating him for trying to win one more championship in what has been an illustrious, legendary career, hating him for trying to ring chase. Why do you think the guy's still playing? He's already the number one scorer of all time. He's already in the top five of basically every other major statistical category. All the All-NBAs, All-Star appearances. Like, what else does he have to prove other than that he wants to win titles? So this is the best chance for him to win a title. Why is that an issue with some people? Because he's joining a team that's stacked? Where do you want him to go? You want him to go to the Brooklyn Nets? You want him to join the Phoenix Suns? You want him to join the Sacramento Kings? Get real with some of these takes, some of these opinions. Oh, of course he's going to go to the Sixers after they trade for Jaylen Brown. Yeah, because they're a freaking loaded team and he's the finishing piece now. But as I was thinking over the weekend, man, are the Knicks going to get dethroned? The championship that I continue to wake up every morning and say to myself, yes, that did happen. That was not a dream. That really happened, that Knicks playoff run. Winning 15 of their final 16 games. Back-to-back sweeps and then just embarrassing, dismantling, mentally breaking the San Antonio Spurs game after game. As I continue to think, can the Knicks really run it back? We haven't had a repeat champion in, what, 9 years now? Since the Warriors dynasty? It's the same Knicks team. They're not old. All these guys are like between the ages of 28 and 31. They're in the primes of their careers. They have the chemistry. They've played together. I still think Cleveland is no shot better than the Knicks. Boston got worse. The Magic, after what they've looked like over the last year and a half. Come on. The Pistons? Ha! But the Sixers. Oh, boy. Look, I think this Eastern Conference Finals this year is going to be Knicks and Sixers. And I think the Sixers are going to the Eastern Conference Finals this year. And if you think that there's any chance that this could be a disaster, as I feel like I've heard some people call it, that this is going to be, that this is going to bomb, that this is not going to work, that LeBron's career is going to end with them getting nowhere near a championship, you're dead wrong. This team's going to be loaded. This team's going to be absurdly good because they were going to be the second best team in the Eastern Conference, in my opinion, before they got LeBron. I couldn't for the life of me understand why our friends at BetMGM, and not just our friends at BetMGM, but everybody, all the sports books, all the odds, still had the Celtics ahead of the Sixers, had the Sixers behind the Raptors for some places. I couldn't understand it. I couldn't understand, and I think a lot of it was I just couldn't understand the how underrated, I guess, Jaylen Brown has become. There's not more than 20 players in the NBA better than Jaylen Brown. And you don't have to go too much further down that list to find Tyrese Maxey, in my opinion. Add on a stellar rookie season from Vijay Edgecombe. add on what I thought were some good now depth moves by the Sixers, bringing in Anthony Simons, a guy that could score you 15, 20 points every night off the bench. Dean Wade, who I couldn't for the life of me understand why he continued to be in the starting lineup for the Cleveland Cavaliers, but he's a solid piece off the bench. They get Kentavious Caldwell-Pope. KCP comes and joins the Sixers now, and he takes a minimum deal. And Joel Embiid. And I thought before they got LeBron, even if Joel Embiid played 15 freaking games this year, the Sixers were still going to be, at worst, the 3 seed in the East. At worst. Because it's Jaylen Brown and Tyrese Maxey and VJ Edgecombe, who I think is going to take a big step forward in year two. But if Joel Embiid is able to stay healthy, this team's dangerous. And now they've got LeBron, who Shams reporting today that maybe the Sixers just want LeBron to be their point guard. Well, we know he could do that. You know, I don't know, a couple of years ago, but do you remember? Just a couple of years ago, LeBron James, quite literally, averaging 10 assists per game with the Lakers. The year they won the championship. The year of the bubble. And that's 67 games. That, you know, I know that COVID season felt like it was bizarre. It was the Mickey Mouse championship that we can't give LeBron credit for that either. 67 games, he averaged 10 assists per game. With Anthony Davis by his side. And still scoring 25 points per game. There's not many point guards in NBA history that are better than LeBron James, who is not a point guard, but plays the position like he is a top 10 point guard of all time. If he was just a point guard, take out everything else. Take out his size, take out his rebounding, take out his scoring. LeBron James, just off the merits of his passing, would be a top 10 point guard in NBA history. And if that's the position the Sixers want him to play, they're going to be in good shape. They're going to be a scary freaking team. And I think that, again, they are going to the Eastern Conference Finals. Now, I talked about in the beginning of the show all the reasons why I still think the Knicks are better, why I think the defensive issues for this Sixers team could rear their ugly heads, the chemistry issues that could pose the problems, yes, if Embiid fails to stay healthy, which happens every single year, if other injuries that could pop up as they do every single year could play a factor for the Sixers. If the clashing of the egos, LeBron, Jaylen Brown, Maxey, Embiid, who's the finisher? Who's the closer? Who's the guy? Right? Somebody's got to be the guy. You can't have four the guys on your team. You can only have one. Who's it going to be? And again, I think in a best of seven, those issues will be the reason why the Knicks are going back to the NBA Finals. But outside of a best of seven against the Knicks, all those issues, I think they will figure themselves out. You've got four All-NBA caliber players. You've got two MVPs in Embiid and LeBron. You've got two finals MVPs in LeBron and Jaylen Brown. You've got a bona fide all-star in Tyrese Maxey, and you've got VJ Edgecombe entering year two off a stellar rookie season. If the Sixers somehow don't even get to the conference finals to at least try to dethrone my New York Knicks, then yes, then I'll be the first to admit, and I'll gladly admit, that I was wrong, hilariously wrong, that this is a failure, that this is going to be a disaster, and that LeBron came to Philly for nothing. But I think the bare minimum for this Sixers team is they are getting to the Eastern Conference Finals. And injuries... Season-long injuries happen every year. Halliburton in the playoffs, Tatum in the playoffs in 2 years ago. Got hurt again this year. Who knows if the Celtics were even going to do any real damage or if they would have beaten Philadelphia even if he played Game 7. But all the injuries every year that seemingly play a part in the postseason, if you put those aside, it's going to be Knicks Sixers. And as a Knicks fan, this Sixers team is going to be loaded. They're going to be incredible. What could take them over the top? what would help them dethrone the Knicks. It's not if LeBron can play like he's 30. It's not if Jaylen Brown can play like the finals MVP. It's not if Maxey could take a step into being a first-team All-NBA guy. The true test of whether or not the Sixers are going to dethrone the New York Knicks is Joel Embiid. And it's the guy that the Sixers trusted the process for and had their hearts crushed and have been let down time and time and time again. If the Sixers are going to beat the New York Knicks, if the Sixers are going to get to the NBA Finals, if the Sixers are going to win an NBA championship, Joel Embiid will have to stay healthy. And not only stay healthy, he will have to play. He doesn't have to be prime, two-time MVP Joel Embiid, but he's got to be close to it. And that's a big if. But if that happens, the Knicks will lose their crown. But I don't think it's going to happen. 310-840-4910. All right, I know we've got phone calls. We're going to take a short break. We'll get to your phone calls as soon as we come back. If you have an issue with LeBron ring chasing, going to the Sixers because he wants to win another title, and just how good do you think this Sixers team is? Will they dethrone the Knicks? Will they be NBA champions? It's one thing to dethrone the Knicks. It's another thing to then win against whoever's coming out of the West, which is likely going to be the Spurs or the Thunder again. 310-840-4910. I'm Pat Boyle. This is BetMGM Tonight on Westwood One Sports.
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1: 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I'm Pat Boyle. 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We got a

0: is generational based. But you've actually spoken about a book, a movie, and the reason why something should be called Ring Chaser and why it wasn't. That's all by itself. I believe in LeBron James. I believe that he is definitely in the top three of all time. And I don't believe he's necessarily been ring chasing. It's just like you say, you know, what are you supposed to do? Be on a team and lose? No. You get your opportunities, you make your money, and you go. And you earn what you get. It's not ring chasing. It's finding things out, and that is why a title of any book or any movie or anything should be called that, because it wasn't.
1: Jay, I appreciate the call. I appreciate the compliments. Thank you very much. Thanks so much for the call. Yeah, it's, you know, it's funny, and I'll just use a quick metaphor here just to tie a bow on this, and then we will get to plenty more. We will just go right back to your phone calls as soon as we come back, because we do have a hard out coming here in a couple of seconds. But I make the analogy, God bless any of you that have been with one woman or one man your entire life. You've had one partner, that's it. And I'm not talking about one wife or one husband. I'm talking about you've been in the sack with just one person your whole life. You've never known how it feels anywhere else. God bless you. Because like LeBron, I wouldn't want to be in one place my entire life. I wouldn't want to be one woman my entire life. Sometimes you got to go try other cities. You got to go try other people. And so again, part of the ring chasing, I feel like, is that. I have no problem with that. All right, more phone calls and some hotter cold when we come back. I'm Pat Boyle.
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0: 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I'm Pat Boyle, and we are brought to you by BetMGM. 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We're going to get back to your phone calls here in just a minute, just in case you're just joining us and you've missed anything. It's been a lot since I was off Wednesday, Thursday, Friday of last week. Got back from a little mini vacation. It's been a lot of LeBron James going to the Sixers. I think they're going to be freaking good. I think they're going to be freaking loaded. But I'll say it as a Knicks fan, and I think I have every right to say this. They're the defending champions. I don't think the Sixers are going to beat the Knicks. I think it's going to be the Eastern Conference Finals. I think those two teams are headed on a collision course. I know it's July. I know the season doesn't start for 2.5 months. Almost 3 months. I don't give a damn. I think those two teams are headed on a collision course. And for the Sixers, I don't care if Joel Embiid only plays 15 games. I still think they're going to the Eastern Conference Finals. But as loaded as I think they will be, and in the back of my mind, as worried as I might be as a Knicks fan that they're going to get dethroned by the Sixers against the Cavs, against the Celtics, against the Pistons, against the Magic, Embiid maybe not being able to stay healthy in the postseason, or maybe any chemistry issues that may arise from these guys, Jaylen Brown, LeBron, Maxey, Embiid, VJ Edgecombe, all together, even if they only play 15 or so games together, I still think they're just too good. Like, at a certain point, you're just too good. They're good enough to just out-talent the Detroit Pistons, the Orlando Magic, the Celtics, who, I got to be honest, I don't think that highly of anymore. Since that Jaylen Brown trade, I mean, come on. Anybody else in the Eastern Conference? The Atlanta Hawks had a nice finish to their season. They won the most games against the Knicks. They might be a pretty damn good team this year. But the moves that they made over the last year and a half, I still think the Sixers, now with LeBron, Jaylen Brown, Embiid, Maxey, they're just flat out better than all but one team in the Eastern Conference, and that's my Knicks. And that is where the chemistry issues could and will be a factor in a best of seven against the reigning champs. That is where the clashing of the egos. Down 2-1, game 4 in Philadelphia, down by 10 in the fourth quarter. That is where the giant egos. It might take 6 months for it to finally become an issue, but that is where, well, who's got the rock? No. I came here to win a title. I'm LeBron. I'm getting the rock. I'm running the offense. Whether I'm being the point guard, I'm being pass first LeBron, or I'm playing bully ball, it's my ball. This is my team now. Or it's Jaylen Brown saying, no. I'm a finals MVP. I'm in my prime. I'm taking 25 shots tonight. You guys can sit and watch. You guys can play second fiddle. Or it's Tyrese Maxey saying, whoa. I'm the one that's got the most potential out of anybody, or it's Joel Embiid, if he is healthy enough to play, saying, I've been here the longest. That is where a bunch of guys with very high usage, that's where it could start to play an issue when it's against the Knicks, when it's against a team that is as good and has better credentials than them, plays a factor. From a coaching standpoint, I think Nick Nurse, again, how are you going to, you have one ball for all these guys to figure it out. I think Nick Nurse is capable enough. He coached the Raptors to a championship, and let's not act like Kawhi just straight up carried that team. Like, Nick Nurse is a hell of a, he's a pretty damn good head coach. He's a pretty damn good head coach. So I think the Sixers are going to be scary. I think they're going to be great. I think they could easily win 60 games. Again, whether or not Embiid plays 60 games or six. But I don't think they're beating the Knicks. And I know we haven't had a repeat champion in 9 years. I'm picking the Knicks. And I still don't think the Sixers are better. Even though LeBron is arguably the greatest finishing piece to a team that has championship aspirations as you could find in NBA history. 310-840-4910. We've talked a lot of our most pressing, burning training camp questions as training camp has started or is about to start for all 32 teams in the NFL. So there's been a lot of football tonight as well. I got some baseball thoughts for you here in this final hour. Let's get back to your phone calls. 310-840-4910. Dominic is next up in San Antonio here on BetMGM tonight with me, Pat Boyle. What's going on, Dominic? How you doing?
1: Hey, Pat, I just want to say, I feel like LeBron doesn't really care about the NBA, because if he cared, wouldn't it make sense for him to go to, like, the hometown?
0: What? No. Yeah, I'm not sure what that was about. Dominic, obviously, a nice little troll phone call there, but I don't know if he cursed, and our guy Lee in our Westwood One Studios dropped him, or what happened, but he was going to say, if he did care about the NBA, wouldn't he go to his hometown something? And then somebody, I think that was with Dominic, or maybe it was Dominic, just started acting like a clown. So we're just going to move on. Appreciate the call. Our guy Lee says, sounded like, okay, so that could be, maybe there was cause for concern there. Lee said it sounded like he got into an accident or something. He dumped the phone call. So look, if there was no jackassery there, Dominic, hope you're okay. But yeah, that was a very abrupt, strange ending to the phone call. So let's just move on. Let's go to our guy Ross, who's in New Jersey, next up on BetMGM tonight. What's going on, Ross? How you doing, brother?
2: Patty B, what's going on? I thought that was a soundboard or something. I don't know what that was. How you doing, man?
0: Yeah, me neither. Me neither. Our guy Lee in our Westwood One Studios is on it. But yeah, that was a strange phone call. I don't know if that was a troll or if that was serious or whatnot. But what's up, man? What's going on?
2: Not much, man. I heard you bring up the camp before. You're in my neck of the woods now. Seton Hall, it's kind of, you know, kind of full circle. I wound up going to the hall because of the camp. Too old for it now. I reached out to the guy, seeing if I could, like, mentor or whatnot. But would you guys start up this week?
0: Yeah. So today was the first day. 136 campers. I did get to meet one of the guys that you go to school with, named by the name of Blair. So yeah, I was asking about you. Yep. But yeah, it's crazy, man. You went to that camp for a couple of years. Now you are in college doing your thing, doing the student sports radio for Seton Hall. So I am I'm proud of you, man. See where you've gone. And I got to get on your podcast. I know we've been talking about it. So you know, I busy week this week, obviously with things. I gotta. Week of vacation next week, but we'll make it happen.
2: No, I hear you, man. And yeah, shout out SOU, shout out Joe Morales and all the guys or how I wind up going to Seton Hall and pursuing this and, you know, meeting you. And none of it's possible at the camp for me. But, you know, I want to call up, talk a little fantasy football. Funny enough, a lot of my buddies are going back to college in a couple of weeks. We normally do our live draft. We got to do it tomorrow because the first kid's going back in like 2 days. I didn't even know, like, you know, late July drafts were a thing. They put this thing together last second. I'm like, you guys are, like, you know, through the first four teams alphabetically, just going through your training camp updates now, and these guys want to run a draft. So I'm scrambling last second. I'm taking every grain of salt from all these coaching staffs and press conferences in terms of research. And, you know, we'll see how it is. But I'll tell you one name I'll put out
0: there. I don't understand, Ross, how you can have – even like you said, somebody's going away. What are they going away for? A month? Where are you going? You know, freaking Myanmar? Are you going to Tahiti with no service? You're going to live in a shack for the next month? How do you willingly do a fantasy football draft at the end of July? I don't understand it. And I know, and Brad's done a couple. And then again, those are some like big events. Maybe you can only gather
2: a large group of Scott Fish League, I think.
0: But like, yeah, but if you're doing a fantasy draft with your friends, and you're doing that on your laptop. I know a lot of people love to get together, but like if you can't get together, then just do it over. Just you know, do it on your laptops remotely near the beginning of the season. A fantasy football draft in July, that's absurd to me.
2: Nah, the whole thing's ass backwards. These are the same guys where our league entry went from 200 to 100 to going to free because somebody wanted to pay in cash on draft night and wound up not coming into fruition. Luckily, the guy that won the league was the one guy that didn't show up to the draft and was the most inactive member, so it worked out. But, I'll just throw a couple names out there. Yeah. A couple names that are catching my eye. I'm surprised this hasn't been talked about as much. Devontae Smith, now with A.J. Brown gone. You're talking about a guy who was a Heisman winner in college, has been one of the best, you know, most reliable WR2 since he arrived in the league. He's very JSN-esque to me in terms of, you know, A.J. Brown, the guy who pretty much roadblocked him his entire career, very DK Metcalf-esque, and you see what Metcalf turned into in year one in a different regime out in Pittsburgh, and then JSN messed around and won Offensive Player of the Year. Now, I don't know if Smitty's going to go that far, but like I said, Heisman winner, we've seen it at multiple levels. I know there's question marks with Jalen Hurts, but if he's been able to thrive as a second option, even thrive last year in as abysmal of an offense as you'll ever see with Kevin Petullo, I mean, I don't know how good Sean Mannion is. He can't be worse. And then my favorite quarterback that I'm seeing, like pretty much on all rankings, be on the wrong side of 16 in terms of the rankings is Dak Prescott, man. I mean, I'll bring up the Pittsburgh regime in the other direction. Look at what George Pickens became in his first year away from the plague that caught on to DK Metcalf and that atrocious Pittsburgh offense. George Pickens became a top 10 receiver as a WR2 the whole year, aside from the few weeks CD Lamb missed. And that offense really, unless I missed something, hasn't missed any pieces to the coaching staff. And Dak Prescott had two WR1s under his watch. And you see some guys to the likes of like the, you know, the Herberts of the world. Herbert probably rightfully so, but I mean, Prescott being closer to 15 to, you know, than 10 on the QB rankings is kind of absurd to me. So those are the two names that kind of caught my eye. I'm on the Amari and Hampton train as well with Brad. I know that he's been preaching that heavily all summer. So those are a couple of the names I've been looking out on, man.
0: Yeah, Ross, hold on. Wait, hang tight here really quickly, because that's a great point you bring up about the fantasy football quarterback rankings. I just want to answer your point about Smitty, Devontae Smith. I think that's a great point that you bring up. For all the problems last year that Eagles offense had and the fact that A.J. Brown was still on the roster, so Smitty was the number two yards for the third time in the last 4 years. The touchdowns were down, right? Four touchdowns, and so obviously that plays a big factor. He only had one touchdown from week 11 on. But for as many problems as the Eagles offense had, 77 catches, 1,000 yards, 4 touchdowns. Now he's the number one. Now that means he's more reliable and susceptible to be double teamed, right? For teams to put even more attention on him, because teams had to put attention on A.J. Brown. And so how does Smitty do as the pure number one? But yeah, I like the comp to JSN because he is an incredible route runner. So you hope that Mekhi Lemon can be a good rookie. Hope that Dontavian Wicks can make an impact. Hollywood Brown can make an impact. Goddard can still make an impact. And that Saquon is more of a factor in the pass catching game so that Smitty can still get as many targets and still get as open as he was before that. And even then, like everybody knows that JSN's getting the ball 15 times a game, but his route running is so damn impeccable, so damn clean that it does not matter. He will still get open. So I agree with you. Devontae Smith is... Was he's wide receiver 15, 16. I think he can absolutely be a top 10 receiver in fantasy football this year. The quarterback one, though, is really, really intriguing to me. And again, this isn't just ranking who you think is the best quarterback. This is solely for fantasy football reasonings. And I agree with you. For Dak Prescott, who is kind of a walking 4,000-yard per season guy, with that offense as good as it needs to be because how bad the defense has been. Yeah, it kind of blows my mind that Dak is behind, that he's behind Justin Herbert when Herbert has barely scratched like 3,300 passing yards the last couple of years and hasn't even sniffed 30 touchdowns. What, Mike McDaniel? Like, I understand a lot of people are high on Mike McDaniel, but Mike McDaniel is going to make that big of a difference that Herbert's going to be back to 4,000 yards, 30 touchdowns, no problem? I'm not sure. And I can't believe that Mahomes is all the way down at like number 14 and Goff is down at 15. Goff is, again, a walking 4,400 yard per season guy. And we know what Mahomes can do, even coming off the torn ACL. Yeah. I still think he's going to be able to use his legs a decent amount. So, yeah, a lot of oddities, if you ask me.
2: Yeah, even my new coming guy, Kyler Murray. I've been one of the biggest fans of his all the way till the end. He kind of lost me a little bit when the botched snap hit him in the head. He had the DeMarcado drop the ball at the goal line a couple plays later. I think that was Tennessee's only win for 10 weeks or something. That whole game was a mess. Wound up being Kyler's last game as a Cardinal. But he's my guy now. And even, you know, kind of like the Justin Fields, you kind of could throw Malik Willis in that boat now. Guys, even when they were inefficient, could run the heck out of the ball and basically served as a third running back and would still put up the fantasy points. He's closer to 20, I think. And now you're dealing with Jettas and JA3. I mean, you know, you're keeping the same run game element of his game, and he's closer to 20. I think the whole quarterback ranking's messed up, but Dak, it's especially, like you said, man, he is a walking 25 on a bad day. I mean, they're kind of like the Nationals of the NFL. They were a 500 team. It wasn't because of the offense. They were putting up 40 points in their sleep. They just give up 43. So, you know, Dak's intriguing me. And like you said, with Devontae, I could easily see him make a JSN-esque jump here in his first year without Brown. But appreciate all the time, man. Good talking as always.
0: Yeah, good stuff, Ross. Great stuff, man. 310-840-4910. Let's pivot here because I know we've got a baseball caller on hold. We haven't talked a lot about baseball tonight, but there has been some really, really good games going on. So let's get to Alex, who's next up in Sacramento on BetMGM tonight. Alex, what's going on? Okay, Alex dropped. Well, I will bring up the point that Alex wanted to bring up before he dropped off, and that is that the Miami Marlins, not only did they end a 12-game losing streak, but they did it in incredible walk-off fashion against the Philadelphia Phillies. And not only that, in the process, beat up on Zach Wheeler. Marlins knocked Zach Wheeler out of the game after 3-plus innings. They tag him for 6 hits and 5 runs. Again, Marlins, 12 straight losses. And in case you haven't been paying a whole lot of attention, the Marlins were in the thick of things to win that division. They were only a couple games back of the Atlanta Braves a week ago. The Miami Marlins went into the All-Star break at 52-46. And, you know, again, you go before the All-Star break when this losing streak started for them, you go back to just July 9th. Going into the final weekend before the All-Star break, the Miami Marlins were 52-42, 10 games above 500. They were just a couple of games behind the Atlanta Braves. They lost 3 in a row going into the break. And since the All-Star break, since the end of the All-Star break, which was a week and a half ago, swept by the Brewers, swept by the Astros, swept by the Padres. 12 straight losses. They went from 52-42. To 52-54. And just like that, it felt like what was a really cool, nice, inspirational story of a season just turned into the same old mess, the same old story that it's been for the Marlins the last couple of years, pain and despair and barely any October baseball. I think what the only time they've made the postseason in the last couple of years was like the COVID-shortened season, right? If I'm not mistaken. When we had like 16 teams in the playoffs and the first round was the best of three, and that's what kind of started this. Yeah. No, actually, they made the playoffs in 2023. That's my mistake. They made the playoffs in 2020 and they made it again in 2023, and they lost in the wild card round to the Phillies. And which was also a best of three, but they got swept 2-0. So, okay. So they've made the postseason twice in the last 6 years. But it feels like it's been a lot less than that. There hasn't been a whole lot of playoff wins for the Marlins in the last decade and a half. And so they start this series tonight in front of an announced crowd, by the way, of 11,000 people. And that feels like that's a good night for Miami. Even though they did get back-to-back 20,000-plus attendances for Saturday and Sunday against the Padres at home in Miami. 11,000 people on a Monday, not terrible. And again, 12 straight losses. They jump out to a 5-2 lead on the Phillies, knock Zach Wheeler out of the game. And then the Phillies in the sixth inning score 4 runs, take the lead. And then they tack on an insurance run in the eighth inning. It's 7-5 going into the bottom of the ninth. And you're surely headed for a 13th straight loss for the Miami Marlins. And then they start off the bottom of the ninth, back-to-back singles. And then a hit by pitch. And then another single to tie the game and make it 7-7. And then a bunt single. And then finally, a fielder's choice, because the Phillies have the infield in. They get Ruiz out at home. But then it's Griffin Conine who walks it off for the Miami Marlins. and what once was a 5-2 lead, knocking one of the best pitchers in baseball out of the game in the third or fourth inning, to then blowing that lead. The Marlins come back and they walk it off, beat the Phillies 8-7, and a 12-game losing streak. That's a heck of a night. That's a roller coaster of a night, if you ask me. 310-840-4910 is the number to join the show. Again, open phone lines in the final hour. So that caller, Alex in Sacramento, did want to bring to everybody's attention the Marlins win tonight. You can call in about baseball. You can call in about any training camp questions, fantasy football questions that you have. Any questions or comments or takes on LeBron going to the Sixers? How good you think they'll be this year? Are they going to dethrone the Knicks? Are they going to win a title? And do you have an issue with LeBron, quote unquote, ring chasing by going to Philly as his final stop to try to win one more title? 310-840-4910. Take all your calls and your texts when we return. We'll do a little hot or cold as well. I'm Pat Boyle. 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
1: All right, welcome on back. 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I'm Pat Boyle. Phone number to join the show, 310-840-4910. You could call, you could text, 310-840-4910. So we mentioned arguably the result of the night in Major League Baseball, the Marlins snapping their 12-game losing streak by blowing a big lead and then coming back and walking off the Philadelphia Phillies 8-7. But plenty of other good baseball results and a couple of final scores, on the board to get you. Earlier today, the Rangers in that battle of the AL West, which changes dramatically by the day, it feels like. The Texas Rangers now 2.5 games atop the AL West. They beat the Mariners 7-3. They're also 2.5 games ahead of the Houston Astros. The Mariners, they are just on a free fall right now. And the Rangers getting it done against George Kirby, tagging him for 7 runs. You had a Jock Peterson, a 2-home-run night for Jock Peterson, including 4 RBIs. You had a Jake Berger 2-run bomb. You had an Ezekiel Duran home run. And so it was quite the night for those Rangers bats. And, I mean, you want to talk about how bad the Mariners have been here coming out of the All-Star break. They have now lost 5 of their last 6, and they've lost 6 out of 10 to start the second half. Things not so great in Seattle. Also, Brandon Lau with a walk-off RBI single on the 10th inning. Pirates beat the Diamondbacks. Those are two other teams that are still very firmly in the mix for an NL wildcard spot. When you look at the Diamondbacks, they are now tied with the Pirates for that final spot in the NL wildcard standings. Or I should say the Pirates are now tied for the Diamondbacks. And that is a race that is going to be very, very interesting as we progress throughout the summer. One other final score I'll give you here, because again, it could play a big factor as to whether or not Tarek Skubal is going to hear his name and have a new uniform by the end of the week, is how far out of first place the Detroit Tigers will be by the end of the week. They lose tonight to the Orioles at home, 8-5. And the Tigers are now 50-57. They are 6.5 games out of first place in the AL Central. And in terms of a wild card spot, they are 4 games back of the Cleveland Guardians for that final spot in the wild card standings. The Orioles went at 8-5. They got home runs from O'Neill, from Mayo, from Tavares. And Kyle Bradish wasn't very good, but that Orioles bullpen, which has been very shaky this year, was enough to get it done on the road. Baltimore, they're in the thick of things in that AL wild card race. So there's going to be a lot of big results that have a lot of implications for teams not knowing, not deciding whether or not they want to buy or sell at the trade deadline. A lot of these results over the next couple of days could end up being a deciding factor. All right, 310-840-4910. Let's get to a little hot or cold here. We got Zach Kroll filling in, producing the program tonight for Brandon Combs. Zach, what's going on, brother?
2: Be here, and I figured we'd start off hot or cold in the NBA. And there were some multiple reports that really caught my attention this weekend regarding one Steph Curry. The first report was from Marcus Thompson of The Athletic, Warriors writer, and he said that Steph Curry and the Warriors front office may no longer be on the same page, and he is probably tired of star chasing, quote. And then the other report was that it does look like the expectation is, according to Shams, that Steph Curry wants to stay in Golden State for the remainder of his career, despite how stagnant the offseason has been. Now, honestly, I wanted LeBron James to sign with the Warriors just because that would have been, in my opinion, the Warriors' only real path to relevance. I think maybe they could have had an argument as the third best team in the West had they landed LeBron, but we know that wasn't the case for them. So the first question for hot or cold is Steph Curry should ask out and request a trade from Golden State, Pat, hot or cold?
1: If he should, hot. Yes, Steph Curry should. And again, he has given everything to that franchise. And along the way has won 4 NBA titles. There is nothing for Steph Curry left to prove. There is no reason why, if he requested a trade, if he got up to a microphone in a public inside that billion-dollar arena, is it the Chase Center in San Francisco, and Steph Curry invited 20,000 Warriors fans and told everybody to watch, millions on TV, and he said, I don't want to be here anymore. Trade me. Nobody could be mad. Nobody. Steph has given everything. And that's a guy that has been one franchise his entire career. And so what? If he asks for a trade, are people going to be mad? Is Steph Curry going to get called a ring chaser like LeBron does? He shouldn't be. So yes, he should. Steph Curry should ask for a trade and ask out of Golden State. And I'll even give you a location, because I've seen some rumors here over the last couple of days as these have heated up. And I know that, you know, Windhorst and some other folks that said that Golden State wants to still win with Steph Curry and that the relationship is great. Maybe this was Brad Stevens playing chess all along. Maybe, he knew he had to get rid of Jaylen Brown first. And he had to take the ugly trade, the ugly return of Paul George's contract back. Because he knew that then LeBron would sign with the Sixers. And then that would open up a trade for Steph Curry. And they give the Golden State Warriors that Paul George contract. And now it's Steph Curry and Jason Tatum. And that sounds a million times more appetizing than Jason Tatum and Paul George. But I don't think it's going to happen. And I really do think Brad Stevens just made a moronic trade. But if we thought we've seen it all this offseason, and then on top of that, Zach, we get a Steph Curry to the Celtics trade, this might be the most insane NBA offseason of all time. I don't think it's going to happen. But yes, you asked, should Steph Curry ask for a trade out of Golden State? And I say hot, he should.
2: Hard to argue right there. And two thoughts that enter my mind when thinking about the Warriors. Number one, their run in Dynasty really ended when Draymond Green punched Jordan Poole. That kind of seemed like the beginning of the end. And also, they really haven't done anything since Bob Myers left and Mike Dunleavy took his job. So tough times in Golden State. Moving on, we will stay in the NBA. We've spoken a lot about LeBron James so far on tonight's show. Of course, his decision to join the Philadelphia 76ers. And there have been some rumblings about this, but Pat, as a big Knicks fan, I wanted to get your thoughts. Hot or cold, LeBron James would have signed with the Knicks had New York fell short of a title this season.
1: Yeah, I think he would have. Hot. I agree. I mean, I there's not a lot of things that I trust Rich Paul about. But when it comes to what he said, when he said there would be no whiteboard, right, if the Knicks didn't win a title because LeBron would be a Knick, I believe him. And I think that that would have been the perfect excuse to, again, to ring chase for LeBron, as the LeBron haters love to say. And man, I mean, again, if the Knicks didn't win a title this year, if they would have lost to the Spurs, and all of a sudden this figure of Wemby takes on an even bigger form, right? This unstoppable figure as it was going into the finals, which a lot of people thought. And I thought, come on, the Knicks are going to win this series. And they did. If they didn't, and Wemby would have dominated, and it's like, geez, how are the Knicks or anybody else going to beat this team? I probably would have said, give me LeBron. I probably would have. Even after being spurned by him 16 years ago and having feelings of resentment and bitterness, if the Knicks would not have won the title this year, and it would have been 54 years, and it felt like this was the Knicks' year to do it, and they get to the finals just to lose, I would have said, give me LeBron. And I feel like all New Yorkers would have gladly accepted LeBron. And I really do. I agree. I believe Rich Paul. I don't think there would have been a debate. I think he would have been a New York Knick. And I think that would have been a very early decision in free agency.
2: Yeah, Rich Paul basically said it. But hey, it does look like the Knicks title run ruined LeBron's chances. And he's actually going to be living in New York anyways and flying to Philadelphia for his games. I'm curious how.
1: Yeah, which, Zach, by the way, By the way, so that's crazy. That's crazy to me. Like, honestly, I mean, I get it. If you are LeBron James, who is involved in so many different things, living in a penthouse suite in New York City, you can go anywhere in the city anytime you want. You could do anything. You've got moguls, business moguls, movie moguls, whatever else LeBron wants to get into. He wants to sell alcohol. He wants to do whatever. You're in New York City. You're at the center of the world. But to reportedly, he's going to take a private jet or a helicopter for the home games? And let's not act like teams don't practice, right? I know that for the most part in the NBA season, you know, there's back-to-backs, or if you're traveling on the road, you're going from one spot to another. You're obviously not flying. If you're playing the Rockets on a Monday and you're playing the Grizzlies on a Wednesday, you're not going to fly home to Philadelphia or to New York after you play the Rockets and then fly back to Memphis. You're just going to go from Houston to Memphis. But on the days that you're home and you play on a Monday and then play again on a Wednesday, or do NBA teams not practice on Tuesday? So what, LeBron is, when they're home for a two-game homestand or a four-game homestand or a seven-game homestand, every day LeBron is going to take a helicopter from New York City to Philadelphia? I don't care if it's 45 minutes. I don't care if it's 10 minutes. I mean, is that just the most ridiculous thing you've ever heard? I'm not saying he's got to buy a home in South Jersey. I'm not saying he's got to buy a home in Philadelphia. Rent a property. Rent a property. And look, and I live in this town with the sports fans that I hate in Philadelphia. There are some penthouse apartments. Yeah, they're not, you know, Midtown Manhattan, $20 million. But really? It's going to take a helicopter every day when they're home? I mean, what a waste. What a waste.
2: That was one of those stories where as soon as I saw it, I was like, all right, this is a bad idea. I think he's going to have some regrets. And I, my thing with the Sixers, I'm just curious to see how that whole locker room dynamic works, because Joel Embiid, ever since he really stepped into the NBA, he's been the best player on that team. He doesn't know what it's like to be a number two or number three option. We know Jaylen Brown asked out of Boston because he wanted, or he didn't ask, but the writing was on the wall. We all know he wanted his own team. Tyrese Maxey looks like he's ready to be that guy. And then you have LeBron James. So I'm just curious to see how that locker room dynamic works in Philly.
1: Look, I know LeBron has an affection for Jaylen Brown, and LeBron has publicly admitted this, despite the stuff that Jaylen Brown mouth that got caught on cameras about Bronny, saying, I don't think Bronny deserves to be in the league. Basically, I'm paraphrasing. He said something along those lines, right? Where he's like, I don't think Bronny is good enough to be in the league. And that made it, and LeBron was very upset about that. I mean, LeBron openly, publicly campaigned for Jaylen Brown to be the MVP of the league last year. He likes Jaylen Brown. He enjoys his company. I don't think that's their chemistry is, at least off the court, I don't think it's going to be an issue at all. I know LeBron has spoken very highly about Tyrese Maxey. I think it's just going to, honestly, in many ways, both his playing and who he is as a leader and his ability to stay healthy, this Sixers team is going to come down to how they all gel, specifically LeBron and Jaylen Brown, with Joel Embiid.
2: Yeah, hard to disagree. We will now go into the NFL for our next hot or cold question. And Daniel Jones, he came on the Pat McAfee show today and said he is fully healthy and he will be ready at 100% for the start of training camp. We know that not only Daniel Jones suffered that Achilles injury late during last year, but the last time this happened, only 2 years ago, Daniel Jones coming off the torn ACL, he had an injury-riddled season with New York with the Giants. So, Pat, our next question for hot or cold, Daniel Jones will stay healthy throughout the entire 2026 NFL season, hot or cold?
1: And Daniel Jones has had neck injury issues when he was with the New York Giants as well. Look, I don't want to make a prediction that a player is going to get hurt, because that's the last thing that I want to see. And that's the last thing that any sports fan should want to see, whether or not the Colts are your division rival or whatnot. So I don't want to make a prediction. I don't want to say hot or cold, but I will say this. If you were to ask me, is Daniel Jones still the starter by the end of the season for the Colts? I think it's just as likely, it's a 50-50 chance that he is benched for poor play rather than an injury, than he is still the starter. I just I don't believe that Daniel Jones is good enough to have the same type of season that he had last year before the torn Achilles, where he had over 3,100 yards and 19 touchdowns in 12 starts. And that last game of the year was his 13th start. He got injured and was the first quarter, and in the first quarter, early second quarter. He was 5 for 7 for 60 yards and an interception in that game. So essentially in 12 starts, Daniel Jones was averaging over 250 yards per game. And he was, his career high in touchdown passes in a single season was his rookie year with 24 touchdowns. He was going to smash that. I don't think Daniel Jones is capable of that again. I don't, even if he stays fully healthy. And history would tell you that a guy that has had several seasons cut short now because of an injury, history will probably tell you that he doesn't stay healthy, but I'm not going to make that prediction. If Daniel Jones is not the starting quarterback for the Indianapolis Colts at the end of the season, I think it would be because of poor play rather than anything else.
2: I'm still bamboozled by everything that went down with the Colts season last year. Such a hot start. I gave them credit for the Sauce Gardner trade. They went all in. They were trying to win. And the next thing you know, it fell apart. Well, what a season it was.
1: Yeah, I mean, if you're a Colts fan, and again, you got yourself, you won a Super Bowl, so it's not like this is a franchise that has been cursed by any stretch of the imagination. You had Peyton Manning as your quarterback, and you won a Super Bowl. Now, I know that the last Super Bowl before that was with Johnny Unitas in 1970 when they were the Baltimore Colts. So in terms of their time in Indianapolis since the mid-80s, they've only won that one Super Bowl. But they went to another, and this is a team that was every single year in the playoffs, and it seemed like such a smooth transition from Peyton Manning to Andrew Luck. But in the last 10 years, if you are a Colts fan, if you're a young Colts fan that was too young to remember that Peyton Manning Super Bowl, or, I mean, you'd have to be pretty damn young to not remember that, but you get my drift. In the last 10-plus years, I can understand Colts fans feeling like something happened that cursed them, because what happened last year, Zach, you mentioned it, for them to start off so hot and then to go all in and make the Sauce Gardner trade. He gets hurt and misses a couple games immediately. Daniel Jones then gets hurt and tears his Achilles, and the whole season falls off the freaking wheels. You got Phillip Rivers starting the last couple of games of the season. I don't blame Colts fans who feel like they are cursed because of that last year. 310-840-4910. We'll take our final break. We'll finish up with your final phone calls, your final texts. Zach, great job with hot or cold. We'll get you some final baseball score updates as well. And I've got maybe a new segment. We'll just call it three bad headlines. And this will be no joking matter. Three really bad headlines over the last 24 to 48 hours. And I'm having trouble picking which one's the worst. I'll leave it at that. 310-840-4910. I'm Pat Boyle. This is BetMGM Tonight on Westwood One Sports.
0: The wait is almost over. Starting tomorrow, every NFL team will be in training camp. Football is back, and so are the storylines. We'll keep you on top of it all. Happy football season, everybody. Westwood One Sports.
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final minute or so to get aboard the phone or to shoot a last-minute text our way, 310-840-4910. My guy Linnell Willingham coming up at the top of the hour for Westwood One Sports Night. You know, I had a segment planned here to it was going to be called Three Bad Headlines. I don't want to end the show on a negative downer note. We could talk about some of these headlines tomorrow. And I'll use that as a 20-hour tease, a near 24-hour tease. We can get to some of those headlines tomorrow. I don't want to end the show on a sour note, because they're not. They're,

0: speaking. We do it every night at the end of the first hour. Everybody on the crew picks a player to get a hit. And if you are correct, your streak goes up a day, obviously. If you got it wrong the night before, your streak goes to one. If, like, for example, our guy Monty had two correct picks in a row. He was going for three in a row tonight. It's a very popular topic. Everybody on the show that calls into the show, listens to the show, love it. So a lot of you know exactly what I'm talking about. Zach, we had a very busy show tonight because we have you filling in. We've got Grant Leader filling in. Our guy Lee got involved. And so we had six picks in total. Now, I know my guy, Paul Goldschmidt, got a hit. I know that Monty's guy, Seiya Suzuki, got a hit. I know that Grant's guy, Nico Horner, got a hit. You had who?
1: I had Wilson Contreras. He's currently going up against the A's. Vegas leads 1-0, bottom of the fifth. The Red Sox, as a team, don't even have a hit yet. So still waiting for Wilson to get it done.
0: Okay. And I know that Brad had PCA. He's 0-1 with two walks. So we're still waiting on Brad. We're still waiting on Wilson Contreras. And then Lee had Jeremy Pena. Did Jeremy Pena get a knock?
1: I don't believe so yet.
0: Okay. All right, so we're going to see if we can pull off the mystical rare 6-for-6, but that's how we'll leave you on what has been a pretty good night for Let's Go Streaking. Fun show. Thanks to everybody working on the show. Thank you, Zach. Thank you, Monty. Thank you, Grant. Thank you, Lee. Thank you, Brad. I'm Pat Boyle. We'll see you tomorrow, 6 p.m. Eastern. BetMGM tonight. One Sports.
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0: Russ with One Sports Tonight with the youngest in charge of Willingham, taking you coast to coast as we get you up to 3 a.m. Eastern Time. Board, we got a hell of a lot to get into, including a little bit later on in the show. I would tab it for about 1 a.m. Eastern Time. A little bit of a show announcement here on Westwood One Sports Tonight. 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Like, subscribe, comment, the whole nine. To get at us, man, you can keep the convo going with me on social media at N-E-L-L underscore BTP. Crazy weekend. Obviously, we had LeBron James sign with the Philadelphia 76ers on Friday afternoon. We'll get into that as we roll throughout the show. If it wasn't for LeBron signing with Philadelphia, the number one story on Friday night, Saturday morning, depending on if you were on the East Coast, would have been this bizarre-ass story out of San Francisco. This is one of the most bizarre, shady situations I've ever heard of in terms of sports media. And I don't say that lightly. You know what I'm saying? I'm not gassing it up when I say that. ESPN is supposed to be a 24/7 sports network, yet they chose to withhold information regarding a NFL head coach, seemingly, guys, really for no specific reason here. So I don't know where we go from here. Those of you that are not familiar with the situation, 49ers head coach Kyle Shanahan was involved in a pretty serious car crash where he almost, according to his good buddy Chris Sims of NBC Sports, Kyle Shanahan in this accident, you know, could have, one, lost his life if things went a little bit differently. And then, two, was really, really close, according to Chris Sims, really, really close to losing his eye. Now, the 49ers released a statement on Friday at 12 a.m. Eastern time. Help me out here, boys. That would be, what, 9 p.m. On the West Coast? So they dropped this info 11 days later. At 9 o'clock at night. Very, very strange, if you ask me. Now, according to several different reporters, right, they were told by the Niners organization and then asked by the team to play hush-hush on the thing, which, for the life of me, I don't understand what we're doing here, right, if we're being honest. Now, on top of them waiting 11 days to kind of release this, the fact that they're telling other folks not to report on it is fascinating to me. I don't know when the other media members were told, but there were some members of that Niners beat that came out and said, yeah, found out about this, was asked to withhold the information. First and foremost, the San Francisco 49ers are dead ass wrong for even asking for the information to be withheld. Just being straight up with you. I told you, it doesn't make sense. It's shady. It's bizarre. So many different adjectives you can use to describe what's going on right now in the Bay Area. The Niners are dead wrong for trying to cover this up. And then the number one thing that I immediately think of, right? And I'm assuming you all thought this way as well. What's the purpose here? Who cares that Kyle Shanahan got into a car accident? I'm not saying, you know what I'm saying, I don't care about his well-being. I'm not saying that I don't care that he almost lost his life. I'm not saying that, you know, I don't care that his eye was almost lost. But, like, the reality of the situation is car accidents happen every damn day. And if Kyle Shanahan wasn't at fault, if Kyle Shanahan, even if he was at fault, if Kyle Shanahan wasn't under the influence, why was this held? And I'm speculating here, and we're going to do so a little bit for the first 15 minutes of the show because the Niners have left us to do so. The statement Friday, dropping it on Friday 11 days after, I think is shady, shady business, man. It opens the door like I'm kind of alluding to here, for ridiculous speculation. It 1,000% right now looks like, you know, San Francisco's hiding something. And I don't want to go down that rabbit hole. We just watched Matt Miller get eviscerated on social media after he was in a nearly fatal accident. So I'm trying to give San Francisco the benefit of the doubt in this situation. But the more and more you think about it, the more and more you add logic to the conversation, it makes little to no sense. Just being honest, right? If you have nothing to hide, if everything was, you know, status quo, if everything was normal with this accident, outside of the fact that it was pretty graphic in nature, why did we withhold this information? Why did you ask ESPN and others not to go public with it? Here's the other layer to this situation that is, I don't even know if fascinating is the right word, because I'm trying to figure out what it is and what it ain't when it comes to this. So as I scroll down in my bookmarks here on Twitter, there was added info to this story 2 days ago from the San Francisco Chronicle. There's a comment from a Palo Alto officer saying, quote, there will be no information released regarding the cause of the collision or who is at fault. I don't know what's going on and why all of this public information is being withheld, but it goes back to our friend of the program. I say it facetiously, one Brandon Ayuk. Remember the Brandon Ayuk situation that we were all wondering, well, how the hell is there a warrant out for his arrest? How is this made public? You know, the fact that, not how was it made public because he posted it, but how did the San Francisco police get involved so quickly? There's clearly a relationship between the Palo Alto Police Department and the San Francisco 49ers. And I'm sure that that is not out of the ordinary in terms of, you know, a local law enforcement, you know, helping out with, you know, game day stuff with the stadium and all that. So I'm not surprised that there is a relationship between the two parties. I'm surprised that the Palo Alto police, because it's Kyle Shanahan, damn it, is willing to basically make all of the public records of the situation go bye-bye. Doesn't make sense to me. It's weird, strange, bizarre, whatever adjective you want to use here. But the reality of the situation is you don't hide something for no reason. You don't invite ridiculous speculation for no reason. One reason or another, they decided to wait 11 days to drop this information. And then they positioned it, guys, in the media world, we call it a Friday news dump. They positioned it as a damn Friday news dump. They dropped it at 9 o'clock at night on the day that LeBron James signed, knowing that that was going to dominate the news cycle. The timing of it is not a coincidental. And them choosing to wait 11 days to release a statement, ladies and gentlemen, is not coincidental. You only hide and delay when you got something to hide. I remember when I was in high school. Yeah, I know how I get down. I told you all. I'm the youngest in charge, but I was raised by two folks that's from the old school. When I was in high school, I told y'all before, the rule of my house, if you got a grade lower than a C on your report card, you were punished to the next damn report card. I'm a product of Montgomery County Public Schools in Maryland. That's 9 weeks. And I'm not talking about one of these 2026 soft-ass TikTok punishments. I was forced to sit in my room, no TV, no phone. It's just the way that it was. Thank you, Denton, for the note, by the way. So I'm inaccurate on the info here. So the statement was dropped at noon Eastern on Saturday, not Friday midnight. So I had my PM and AM mixed up.
1: It doesn't really change.
0: Doesn't change it
1: much, though. I mean, you're dropping a news like this on Saturday?
0: Yeah.
1: After LeBron had signed, after teams are starting training camp, it's very easy to hide some things. They're moving funny. The San Francisco 49ers have been looked at as like this big, great, well-run organization. They're moving really, really funny. And there's a bunch of people that work in our industry that handled the story. Really, really funny. Where's the big J journalism? Everyone sat on a scoop and didn't do anything with it.
0: But as soon as it was made public record that Brandon Ayuk had a warrant for his arrest, every member of the damn Niners beat was on it like a fly on a pile of poo. So I don't understand what's the difference here. We know what the difference is. They're in cahoots, as they would like to say. You know, there's something going on with the relationship between the Palo Alto Police Department and the San Francisco 49ers. But the reality is, y'all can relate to this just as I can relate to this. When you choose to hide something, it's not for no reason. Whenever report cards used to come out, and I knew that my report card wasn't going to be up to snuff, you know what Linnell did? He sent the text to his aunt and uncle, "I'm staying after tonight. I'm staying after school." Had no reason to stay after school. Literally no reason. It's the spring, damn it. There's no sports going on. I had no reason to stay. I didn't want to take my ass home because I knew the punishment that was coming for my terrible ass report card. That's what this situation reeks of. Something's being hidden. And I honestly, I don't want to say I feel bad, but I guess I do. I feel bad that I even, you know, speculated. Now, there's been a statement from the Palo Alto Police Department saying, hey, alcohol was not, or drugs, alcohol and drugs, not a part of what happened in this situation, but...
1: Oh, so they will release some sort of publicity about the accident, just enough to protect the coach, but no other details are going to be public.
0: It is a very, very strange and unique situation, like we've been alluding to here, to start the show. And I don't... Because I see the way people were getting attacked on social media. I'll be honest with y'all. You know, that's the first thing that I thought, Denton. It's, oh, Lord, they're trying to cover up a DUI, DWI, whatever. And the only reason that I was allowed to speculate like that was because of the lack of transparency from San Francisco and the Palo Alto Police Department.
1: The timing of it is also really, really awful because, as you had mentioned, a lot of people on social media became super detective with the Matt Miller stuff.
0: Yes.
1: So they've already kind of been searching when it relates to a car accident of some foul play, some wrongdoing. So then when you have a couple weeks later, a sitting NFL head coach who's already polarizing in his own right because he's not exactly the nicest person in the world, but you have a sitting NFL head coach get in an accident and then the organization covers it up. I know they think they're doing good public relations, but I don't think they read the room very well.
0: But then this is my whole thing, right? And I get where you're coming from. Because I've been racking my brain with it all day, especially after I found out Chris Sims said, oh, he almost lost his eye. I look at it from the perspective of Kyle Shanahan and his family for a second. Maybe the family was like, hey, guys, can we, like, not make this public? Because we don't know the extent of Kyle's injuries to this point. He almost lost his eye. The details on it are crazy. Broken bones, fractures, so much so, like, the damage was so severe, he's not going to be able to start training camp coaching. Instead, it's Chris Forrester. who's coaching right now. And boy, has he been dragged through the mud via social media.
1: He has some videos up there.
0: He's got some video.
1: Hey, let me tell you this. Yeah. This is a really great social experiment, you know, because I saw what you said about, you know, people wanting to pay respect to the family because we don't know all the details. There is an overlap of people that are covering this story and people that covered Darren Peterson, and they better be handling it the same way because there were a lot of details that we didn't know with that one, and people jumped to conclusions, and now there's not a lot of details you don't know here, but people are being like, hey, let's pump the brakes. Pun kind of intended. Let's pump the brakes a little bit and let's figure out all the details. So, like, what's the difference there in jumping? I think what Chris Sims said is fair if you're his friend.
0: Yes.
1: But the media isn't paid to be your friend. If you had this information, report it, he's a public figure.
0: And here's the other piece of this, because we haven't gotten to the big four-letter network that is as confused as hell right now for what they should be doing moving forward on a day-in, day-out basis. ESPN has a NFL... or, you know, NFL reporter assigned to each team, right? And the ESPN NFL reporter for the Niners, I think it's Nick Wagner, chose not to say anything. And then, Dan, this would geek me, then going on social media bragging about it, like, yeah, we knew. We just decided to abide by what San Francisco said and not do our job. I think it's the most ludicrous thing ever. But ESPN as wild and sneaky as the Niners look right now, ESPN, their hand is in a cookie jar too. They're showing a clear bias in their reporting to me. That's the number one thing I took away from this is, wow, the Niners get special privilege, huh? Wow, the Niners get preferential treatment.
1: With the rise of social media, it does feel like we learn more and more how much of a relationship business journalism is. And
0: poor Diana Russini.
1: You got to keep your relationships good to make sure you still get some scoops from people. I mean, you and I both know, if you're watching on stream, you can see the attire on your back wall. There was an email that circulated a few years ago from all the way back in the 2010s where a particular insider on ESPN, whose name rhymes with Adam Schefter, was emailing Bruce Allen back and forth, and he referred to Bruce Allen as Mr. Editor in the email.
0: Wow.
1: And that was around the same time where he then posted something about Aaron Rodgers, where he then came out and said, I don't have sources. This was just a culmination of things. Like, there's ways to do the job, and Schefter's the best in the business, but as we get like weird stories like this, there's impossible details to not look past, or it becomes impossible to look past to be like, well, this is not how I envisioned Big J journalism looking.
0: But this is the thing that I go back to here. There's no consistency here from ESPN on their behalf. I just don't know. And maybe this has something to do, Denton, with, you know, the rights deal that's been signed between ESPN, NFL Network, and the NFL. Maybe that has something to do with it. Because I'm just thinking, right? When Tiger Woods was going through his stuff, his dirty laundry was being aired out, we found out day by day, mistress by mistress, what was going on here. The details were not spared. Johnny Manziel, as he was going through, you know, his tragedy and triumph, not triumph, his tragedy and his shortcomings, was talked about like a dog on ESPN. Each and every day, he was the A-block topic in every show. Police reports are read, a body cam footage being shown, yet Kyle Shanahan gets into an accident and we pretend like we have no clue what the hell is going on.
1: And it's not like we want them to get up there and be like, Kyle Shanahan sucks. Like, we don't want that. I just want the honesty.
0: That's it.
1: If you knew about this, it's a big deal. A sitting head coach being in a car accident is a pretty massive deal. And that should be reported on. If you want to give them like the leeway of, all right, we're going to give them 2 days. But 2 weeks is a long time.
0: Come on, man. And this is the thing that like I can't understand for the life of me is there were so many better ways to handle this. You could have put out a statement, gave minor details, said that you knew he was okay, and said, you know, we have no further updates at this time. But bigger picture here, when it comes to the Niners, what an offseason, right? The Kyle Shanahan crash obviously is tragic. You opened up the offseason with Trent Williams threatening to retire. Obviously, they smoothed that over. He signs a 2-year, $50 million extension back in April. And then the Brandon Ayuk saga, which some could argue the drama surrounding it a little bit, what? Self-inflicted. I don't know what the Niners are going to be in 2026. I do know this. They've been in the headlines and in the news for all the wrong reasons, it feels like, for the entire NFL offseason. A lot more to get to here on a Monday night edition of Westwood One Sports Tonight. Youngest and Charles and L. Willingham sitting in the chair tonight as we take you up to 3 a.m. Eastern time. Let's do this. Let's do this, because I want to get back into the National Football League. There was a certain wide receiver that continues to act like a jackass. We'll rip him a new one coming up before we get out of here. But on the other side of the break, the commentary surrounding the WNBA has gotten out of hand, and I'll tell you why the league should be getting more praise than hate next.
2: 1 week until the MLB trade deadline. Buyers, sellers, contenders, pretenders. Who could be on the move? The lines are about to be drawn. Westwood One Sports.
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0: p.m. Eastern time. We'll get back into the National Football League coming up in about 15 minutes as we take a trip to Cleveland. They've got a quarterback competition that's got everyone's attention. We'll get into that coming up in about 15 minutes. But I want to go to the WNBA here for a second, because for a league that has received a lot of criticism, a lot of crap, for one, the lack of hands-onness from the commissioner, and then just the overall physical nature of the sport. Remember, a couple of weeks ago, we had the story about the Republicans writing the letter to, you know, Kathy Engelbert saying to protect Caitlin Clark. It feels like to me, with the W and where things currently exist, fresh off of All-Star Weekend, where the WNBA's All-Star Weekend attendance, 19,487, a WNBA record, outdid the NBA's All-Star Weekend attendance. So shout out to the W for that. The reality is, though, I get it. I understand it, right? Like, today on my timeline, all day it's been about Caitlin Clark's comments over the weekend about, you know, how she's been talked about and her character and so on and so forth. And Monica McNutt gave some pretty interesting thoughts on, you know, how she thinks Clark has handled herself this year when it comes to those, you know, negative thoughts around her. And she's a lightning rod. She's polarizing. The conversation in the W, unfortunately, has shifted more towards, like, race-baiting material instead of the actual basketball. And I think there's reason for that. It's just the reality of it. There's definitely a reason for it. And I think it has a lot to do with fans that don't watch the sport and don't really give a damn about the sport. They care when there's drama. And I've been one of the people that have been out in front of this thing saying, hey, the W should embrace every sort of commentary that you know, happens surrounding them, man. They need eyeballs. They need attention dollars. There's good attention and there's bad attention. I was told that when I was a little kid, too. There's good attention and there's bad attention. You want the type of attention where, hey, you know, auntie and uncle's giving you praise for getting honor roll on a report card. Not the type of attention because you pulled the fire alarm or something crazy like that. Yes, though, the commentary surrounding Caitlin Clark in the W is totally exhausting. But the reality is, the league is more popular and thriving more than it ever has. The WNBA just inked a $3+ billion media rights deal. They just inked a new CBA and a revenue share, which happens to be like the first of its kind for women's pro sports. It's going to give them upwards of $1 billion in player salaries and benefits over the life of the CBA. So things are happening for the league. The TV contract and the media rights deal that they have signed, man, like, this stuff matters. They're getting eyeballs on them for the first time. They're making money. There are more stars in the league than there ever has been. But we're talking about the league like it's dying. All the commentary around the W is about how it's not good enough. The average WNBA salary from 2020 to now, it was, what, $130,000 back in 2020? It's $600,000 now. This league is constantly evolving. This league is constantly growing. And I take responsibility as a media member to push the conversation and push the narrative in the right direction here. Because the reality is, the W, as I say, every damn time I'm on these airwaves, it feels like, the W isn't going anywhere. It's only getting bigger. It's only getting more popular. And with the work stoppage that I expect to happen in Major League Baseball, next summer could be the time, the summer, for the WNBA. But there were some polarizing comments from Caitlin Clark over the weekend. And I'll be real, I wouldn't even categorize the comments as polarizing. I think the reaction to the comments were polarizing. Caitlin Clark, WNBA star for the Indiana Fever, she sat down with Malika Andrews of ESPN and had this to say about folks and how they speak about her character.
1: When I walk out of the locker room, I shouldn't be not fearful of what the conversation is going to be, but, you know, you just, like, it's emotionally exhausting, it's draining, it makes your shoulders tense because you know, people don't want to talk about the basketball. They just want to stir it up and make it something else.
2: How do you square the way that you are covered with who you know yourself to be?
1: Like, I think there's just like a false characterization of who I am sometimes. Like, and I get it. Like, as a reporter or as a blogger, like, you can write an opinion piece and that's your job and whatever. But at the same time, like, you don't know me. Like, we've never had a conversation. I get people have a job to do, but at the same time, like, don't make accusations about my character and who I am when you don't know me.
0: I thought her comments were strong. I thought it came from her heart. And I partially agree with her, right? I think the reality is, and I've been very transparent and upfront about this for the past month plus, all publicity is good publicity for the W. It is. It's just the reality of it in terms of where they are on the scale of popularity. They're making the first hour of this show tonight. People have been talking about the WNBA All-Star Weekend on every sports talk show that you turn on. So, yeah, people are watching. People are talking. The problem is all of the commentary that I'm reading on social media, and that's the cesspool that really I should never even be dipping my toes in. The way people talk about the W on social media, it's almost as if it's black versus white. And I think that is what Caitlin Clark and others are alluding to. Hey, let's shift the conversation back to what matters. And the reality is, what matters is the basketball. What matters is the product on the floor. And right now, at this current juncture, to me at least, the product on the floor is better than it's ever been. I had somebody tweet at me earlier. I'm going to call him out by name. His name is Chris in Hyattsville. DJ, you know who I'm talking about. He tweeted at me and said, I can't watch the WNBA, brother. The product is awful. You're a Washington Nationals fan. You watched every game over the past 6 years where they lost 90 games a year on average. And you're saying the W's product is hard to watch? I don't think the W's product is hard to watch. I just think a lot of you all out there don't like or appreciate women's sports. And that's okay. That doesn't make you a bad person. Makes you a little bit closed-minded. But ain't no character flaw. I get it. There isn't the high-flying dunks and the flashy, exciting plays that you get in the NBA. But what you get out of the W and what's special about that league is those women give it 1,010% every night. There ain't no rest day. There ain't no load management when it comes to the WNBA. They're out there hooping night in, night out, playing hard. That's the culture that league was built off of. And everybody out there that has followed the W, if you're a fan of the W, if you're a player in the W, you should be proud of where the sport is right now. I know with all the polarizing commentary surrounding Caitlin Clark, it's easy to think and assume that, hey, the W's got a problem right now. The W's got an issue. The W didn't have an issue. The W is thriving, guys, more than it ever has. And the reality is, like we've, you know, alluded to on this very program, Caitlin Clark, as responsible for the explosion as anybody. We give her her credit. We give her her flowers. I just feel like moving forward, at least on this show, and I challenge my colleagues across the country, or my competition across the country, to follow suit here, man. Let's make it about the basketball. Because the reality is, we all know, I don't want to get political here, but let's not act like there's no intersection of politics and sports, man. The reality is, there is a lot of racism. There's a lot of homophobia. People are misogynistic in this country. And the reality is, that commentary, that ugly-ass commentary spews out from some folks on social media when they talk about the W. And to me, that's what I have a problem with. That's what I have a problem with. But as far as Caitlin Clark goes, it's so ironic. Ever since we had that conversation, it was either the last week or 2 weeks ago about who's the face of the W. Ever since then, Caitlin Clark has gone Kanye crazy. And don't look now, but the Indiana Fever are the number one seed within the landscape of the Eastern Conference. Caitlin Clark had this to say in terms of her goals for the remainder of the season and for her career?
1: The reason I play it is when I step in between the lines, I love it. And that's what's so fun about it for me is, like, I get to compete. This was always my dream. And nobody should ever try to take that away from me, like the love and the joy that I have for the game. And they haven't, and they won't, because it's my goal to win, like win championships. And I know that I can help this team do that. And that's always what I remind myself in the moments that, you know, things go downhill. It just makes you work harder.
0: She gets it. You can say a lot of things about Caitlin Clark. She's a competitor. She's a dog-ass competitor. Do I like how much she whines and complains and is demonstrative towards the officials? No. It's probably the number one thing that pisses me off with her. It's that. But guess what, guys? Every star in basketball does it. Luka does it. LeBron does it. So she's not doing anything any other star doesn't do. It's just hers is a little bit excessive. It's a little bit over the top. But as far as the WNBA is concerned, I sat up here a couple of weeks ago and called for Kathy Engelbert to be taken out of power. I sat up here and called for her to be taken out of power. The reality of the situation is Kathy Engelbert, for all of the shortcomings she has as a person and not having a personality at all and not being able to forge a relationship with the players, I read you off the numbers. She's got the league in a good spot. Her number one job is to protect the best interests of the W and facilitate the growth of the sport in the league. She's done that. She's done that. She's not like Adam Silver, who's giving out, you know, retirement checks and whatnot and giving people personal calls and text messages when they hit milestones. She's not that. She's not Roger Goodell, who's going to bear hug you on stage when you get drafted. It's not that. But what Kathy Engelbert has done, and I give credit where credit is due, she didn't have her big girl draws on when it was time, you know, to talk to Dan Patrick. She didn't have her big girl draws on then. She's had her big girl draws on the whole time, though, in terms of the growth of this sport and of this league. So I give credit where credit's due. Maybe, just maybe, the narrative around the sport should begin to change just a little bit. Just a little bit. 310-840-4910 is how you hit us up on the talking text line as we continue to roll throughout this opening hour here on Westwood One Sports Tonight. A lot more to get to. Remember, you can check us out on YouTube as well. Just search Westwood One Sports Tonight. Like, subscribe, comment, the whole nine. We're going to get back into the National Football League coming up on the other side of the break. There is a massive, massive quarterback competition underway in Cleveland with the Browns. Their pseudo number one wide receiver drew his proverbial line in the sand over the weekend. I'll give you the details on that next. This is Westwood One Sports Night. The American Red Cross needs blood donors now. 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
3: The NBA has reshaped in one summer. LeBron and Jaylen Brown are in Philly. Giannis is headed to Miami. Paul George is a Celtic. And that's just the Eastern Conference. Who will challenge the Knicks for the NBA crown? Westwood One Sports.
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Football Sports Tonight, Whitney Youngest in charge, Danelle Willingham rocking out with you. It feels like we're at that point right now where this time next week, all 32 teams across the National Football League will have reported for NFL training camp. You'll hear me say this a lot during camp and during this time of year. It's where every fan base should be chock full of optimism. Everybody should be geeked up and thinking, hey, our team has a shot to exceed expectations and potentially take this thing all the way. Competition's the name of the game during this time of the year when it comes to NFL training camp. And this offseason in particular, quarterback competitions are going to be the focal point in what gets the most coverage, it feels like, throughout training camp. We got the quarterback competition in Minnesota between J.J. McCarthy and Kyler Murray. We have the quarterback competition in Atlanta between Michael Penix and Tua Tagovailoa. And then we have the quarterback competition in Cleveland with the Browns. Deshaun Watson versus Shedeur Sanders. If you listen to this program regularly, you know more than just about any other host in the country, I am bullish on the 2026 Cleveland Browns. I am. I think Andrew Berry in this front office have done a masterclass and put on a masterclass in terms of how you insulate a quarterback. Revamping the offensive line with four new starters, going out and getting two new starters at wide receiver via the draft in Casey Concepcion and Denzel Boston. And then they have what I believe is a quarterback whisperer in Todd Monken. No coincidence that the best year of Lamar Jackson's career to this point was with Todd Monken as the offensive coordinator. So I don't know what's going to ultimately happen and who's the starter in Cleveland, who that will ultimately be. But whoever gets the job, as I've alluded to, they're going to be set up to have success because of what is around them this time around, you know, compared to last year when they were out there with YMCA wide receivers and a makeshift, you know, offensive line. There's an issue, though, with Cleveland. They have a locker room problem to me, man. They have a locker room problem. Specifically on the offensive side of the football, it feels very clicky. And you saw this last year. There are some sickos out there on social media, TikTok, Instagram, YouTube, that like make video montages of like players and their body language when certain things happen. And last year, you know who was always in the center of some garbage? You know who was always caught pouting on camera like a little ass baby? Steve Smith III, aka Jerry Jeudy. Jerry Jeudy, for whatever reason, has lacked self-awareness since he's entered the National Football League. The reason I called him Steve Smith III is because of an incident that those two had a couple of years ago on Thursday Night Football, where Steve Smith tried to go up to Jerry Jeudy and apologize for maybe being overly critical in his analysis of Jeudy on his podcast. A stand-up move, I would say, from the veteran wide receiver Steve Smith. But Jerry Jeudy, young, arrogant, and not respecting his elders, told Steve Smith to get the bleep out of his face, and he doesn't bleep with him. Steve Smith went to ether him on NFL Network. The rest was history. Bottom line is, the judgment of Jerry Jeudy, to me at least, when it comes to social media, optics, etc., doesn't have good judgment. The latest example was over the weekend, and I'll be honest with you, I've wrestled with this all day long in terms of like my reaction to this and how I really felt about it. Part of me was like, man, I don't really care about it. But then when I watched Jerry Jeudy go on social media yesterday and bitch and moan and complain the way that he did, it rubbed me the wrong way. It rubbed me the wrong way. Jerry Jeudy was on his Instagram Live this past weekend. And of course, right? Of course, fans are going to ask the million-dollar question. Hey, Jerry, you're the wide receiver one, pal. Who do you want to be the starter?
instead of ignoring the question like a grown-up, Jerry Jeudy decided to throw a four up. He wanted to throw his fours up. If you're watching us or listening on the radio, this is where we encourage you to go check us out on YouTube as well. Just search Westwood One Sports Night. Throwing up the four directly after the question was answered. Now, Jerry Jeudy, I don't know what to call him. He's a young cat. He wants to pop it on social media. He wants to look cool and drive around and show his jewelry. I get it. But the brother, this is why I'm about to roast him and joke on him. Who the hell gets on Instagram Live and just sits in silence staring at the camera? You damn weirdo. But you know what he did do? He did a little sign language. He threw up that four. Why did he throw up the four? Well, that is the number of Browns quarterback Deshaun Watson. Jerry Jeudy, on social media, very clearly drawing his line in the sand in terms of who he wants to be the starter for the Browns. Embarrassing, ridiculous, tone deaf, etc. You know what's even more embarrassing about the whole situation? Is the fact that Jerry Jeudy's ass took to Twitter and said, quote, "I don't speak on decisions that aren't mine to make. I support my teammates / brothers. I do my job and I control what I can control. Let's stop creating a narrative that isn't there for likes and clicks. We're creating the narrative, Jerry. You're the one that threw the four up. Do you run with Lil Baby's 4PF crew? That's the only reason you should be throwing a four up. Are your four pockets full, Jerry Jeudy?" I went through his Instagram because I got time today, y'all. I went through his Instagram. Not one photo posing with the four. So I don't want to hear it that you weren't talking about the quarterback competition, Jerry. You may have had one too many cutwaters after your workout while you're on Instagram Live, and you forgot that we could see you. It wasn't your close friend, Jerry Jeudy. I'll tell you that much, pal. It was the real deal. For him to go on social media and complain about it, and then as we showed you, him writing lies in the comments. Jerry, do better, brother. Do better. Can I be honest about why I'm going so hard in the paint right now about Jerry Jeudy? You couldn't tell Lanell Anthony Willingham II nothing about Jerry Jeudy coming out of Alabama. I thought he was about to be the next greatest wide receiver to ever touch the NFL. And I'll be real. He has been a utter disappointment since he's entered the league. When you think about where he was drafted and what he was supposed to be, Jerry Jeudy's cracked 1,000 yards receiving once in his entire NFL career.

0: over for Deshaun Watson. We don't have to sit here and pretend like this guy's got something left in the tank. Stop it. It's nasty, nasty work. And I'm absolutely sick of it. I truly am, man. Football is back. 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We got a lot more to get to here on this Monday night edition of Westwood One Sports Night. Youngest in charge, Janelle Willingham, back in the saddle, rocking out with you all as we get you up to 3 a.m. Eastern time. A lot more to get to. We'll get back into the National Football League coming up in the 1 o'clock hour on the East Coast. When we get back, though, man, y'all know how I feel about legacies, right? We spent a lot of time last week talking about the legacy of one LeBron James. The legacy of arguably the greatest football coach of all time, it's been tarnished. And I'll tell you why next year on Westwood One Sports Tonight.
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0: Yes, indeed. You heard the big voice guy. Youngest in charge, Lenoa Willingham, at the controls as we get you up to 3 a.m. Eastern time. Here on What's Up on Sports Tonight, a lot more to chew on as we roll throughout the course of the evening. 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For me, it is at N-E-L-L underscore B-T-P. We got the National Football League regular season getting ready to kick off in, I believe, 43 days from now. We will have night one of the NFL regular season on a Wednesday. Between the Patriots and the Seahawks, the Super Bowl rematch, the trophy ceremony for Sam Darnold and the Seattle Seahawks. But before we get to that, guys, a lot of college football will be played before that Wednesday. Week zero, to be specific, will be underway and gone and in the books once the NFL kicks off their regular season. And this college season, I think, is going to be fascinating for a bunch of different reasons. I think we're looking at the quarterback position and, you know, what guys could be in terms of the NFL draft. I think we're looking at, you know, Arch Manning in particular in terms of, in terms of what he ultimately is going to be as an NFL draft prospect. We're looking to see which team, you know, rises to the top in the landscape of college football. We know who it won't be. It won't be Bill Belichick and the UNC Tar Heels. And I remember when the hire was first made, I was one of the folks that stood on the table for Coach Belichick in terms of what he had the opportunity to accomplish in Chapel Hill at the University of North Carolina. I thought this was a golden opportunity for Coach Belichick to stick it to the National Football League. But instead, as we sit here getting ready to start year number two of this tenure for Belichick, he is in real jeopardy of ruining his legacy with how this tenure at UNC has gone so far. And the reality of the situation, the hiring of Michael Lombardi, who was placed on administrative leave today for a HR violation by a former Tar Heel employee. Not very good. The hiring of Michael Lombardi was a massive red flag to begin with and just an overall bad decision. And at the end of the day, that decision to hire Michael Lombardi, it ultimately could be the black eye on Belichick's resume that makes people look at him a lot differently. His legacy is at stake at the University of North Carolina. When you think about how decorated of a NFL career Bill Belichick had as a head coach and as a coordinator, what's happening right now in Chapel Hill, what he's got his name attached to currently, it's embarrassing. It is. And it feels like a guy of Bill Belichick's stature, he should be above it. Life comes at you fast, right? I go by the youngest in charge. I'm 28 years of age. It feels like I graduated high school 2 years ago. Life comes at you fast. Things happen. Time is going to move one way or another. Whether you got your head screwed on right or not, time is going to pass. So you might as well do the right thing, is what I say. You might as well live right. Let's look at the series of unfortunate events. Isn't that like a Lemony Snicket series? I should know that because I read it. A series of unfortunate events. Let's look at a series of unfortunate events for one Bill Belichick. Since Bill Belichick last coached in the NFL, he hired a man in Michael Lombardi who hasn't had a job in football in over a decade. Add insult to injury, he went on to make him the highest paid college football GM in the entire damn sport. Bill Belichick, come on, brother. Not to mention, since he last coached in the NFL, he's dating a 25-year-old. And I'll be real. This is late night sports talk radio, so we can get a little bit raunchy. If you're going to have a 46, 47-year age difference, can you at least make sure she's hot? Can you at least make sure she's cute a little bit, Belichick? Can you bag you a 10, Mr. Hoodie? Come on, man. I was going to say, when I was in college, I talk about Bethany College all the time. Denton, I don't know if I've ever told you about a Bethany 10. When you're up in them sticks in West Virginia and it ain't nothing out there, you have a little Four Loko in your system, you drink a little Mad Dog 2020, a Pittsburgh 5 turns into a Bethany 10, baby. That's what's going on with a guy Bill Belichick, it feels like, man. So many unfortunate events have happened since he last coached in the National Football League. And, oh, not to mention last year, he went 4-8 in year one on the job. And, oh, no players from the UNC program were drafted. So, safe to say that the first year and change of Bill Belichick's tenure in Chapel Hill, there's no other way to describe it but an abject failure. It has been an embarrassment for one of the most decorated coaches ever in the history of the National Football League. It's the bottom line in the situation. Think about Bill Belichick's resume as an NFL head coach and where he currently stands now being the head man in Chapel Hill. You know who I feel bad for? I feel bad for Bubba Cunningham. When Bubba hired Bill Belichick and handed him the keys to that program, you know what Bubba thought? Aha, I'm doing something good for the UNC faithful post-Mac Brown. I'm doing something great. Not the case at all. Not the case at all. You hired a lazy, broke-down bum. That is what Bill Belichick is currently. When you choose to just hire your friends because you don't know what else to do, that's what we categorize you as. You're reaching, trying to steal a check from the University of North Carolina. If you're an alumni of that program, if you're a donor, if you're a booster, send your cash and children elsewhere. Bottom line, Bill Belichick is participating in legacy suicide right now. Think about how this man was revered prior to him getting this job. Even though his tenure in New England totally was awful down the stretch. And he hired Joe Judge to coach his damn young quarterback. Bill Belichick has made poor decision after poor decision after poor decision after poor decision. And the reality is, as we get geared up for year number two, I think it's totally fair to have conversations surrounding the legacy of Bill Belichick. It's the reality of it. Now, I'm not going to slight him for what he's accomplished. There's really nothing that could happen in Chapel Hill that could totally take away from 6 Super Bowls as a head coach and the second most wins all time and the most playoff wins all time. It's hard to take that away from him, but he's trying his damnedest right now. He's trying his damnedest right now to make this an issue.
1: And this has gone exactly how most of us thought it was going to go.
0: I mean, except for me, I'm the big dumbass, Denton. I thought it would work.
1: You might be the big dumbass there.
0: Seriously, though.
1: Because it's one of the most hilarious, I think, in hindsight, attempts to spite anybody.
0: Yeah.
1: You know, the best thing that in sports is a good revenge game. And you get thrown to the curb by someone, you turn right around, next season you beat them, you prove them wrong. It is one thing to have that. It's a completely different thing to get thrown to the curb by the NFL, take your ball to college, and then get thrown to the curb by college. When you basically have all of the power. I mean, Bill Belichick wanted all the power. Like, he went to Atlanta, and Atlanta was going to sign him. He said, give me all the power. And they said, actually, no, we're not. At North Carolina, you have that, and you have money. They got rid of Mac Brown for this dude, one of the all-time legendary coaches in the sport. They got rid of him for Bill Belichick, and he has been ass.
0: Terrible. No other way to put it. Hot garbage. And I don't know what's going to be left in ruins more. What's going to be left in worse shape? The UNC football program or Bill Belichick's legacy? Once this debacle, once we wake up from this nightmare that's currently happening right now in Chapel Hill, what's going to be left in a worse spot? The football program at UNC or the legacy of one Bill Belichick? I happen to think it's going to be the football program, guys. I happen to believe it. Maybe I'm totally ignorant when it comes to this. As Denton kind of alluded to, we know why Bill Belichick is in college. We do. And Denton, I'm going to push back at what you said a little bit because I think that narrative of him wanting all of the power, I think that was an excuse for Arthur Blank not to hire him. I think the respective owners throughout the league who kissed the ass of Robert Kraft so much that their lips should be chapped, I think the owners just didn't want this man coaching in the NFL anymore.
1: I would agree with that, but who is he going to take orders from?
0: Well, theoretically, like that's the awkward elephant in the room if you was to hire him as your head coach.
1: Because he doesn't take orders from everybody, so he would have wanted all of the power with the personnel. I think the ironic part is that he hired a general manager in North Carolina that clearly is not going well.
0: But Denton, and I took the liberty, shout out to your Flames, brother, isn't that something? Saying Denton, I took the liberty. I took the liberty earlier to look up the resume of one Michael Lombardi. Before he was hired last year, and this is where Bill Belichick, brother, I don't know what's going on, man. I don't know if he's getting senile. I don't know what's going on. You look at what Michael Lombardi was doing before he was hired. He hadn't been on a football staff in a decade, Denton. 10 whole years.
1: He was doing radio.
0: He was on the VSiN. He's a bum. And the job that he had last in the NFL was Bill Belichick's personal back scratcher. What the hell is an assistant to the coaching staff, Denton? They're just making up jobs to keep Michael Lombardi. Whose news does he have?
1: I need his agent is what you're telling me. Can I just have somebody make up a job for me? I think the one liberty that you would give Bill Belichick and Lombardi in this scenario was that no one really knew what a college general manager looked like. Like it's all still so new to where there's not like a strict set of guidelines. It's not like your traditional general manager in an NFL team because there's so many more factors that you have to deal with. With that said, he was not equipped to be an NFL general manager.
0: No.
1: So adding the new and dealing with 18-year-olds and trying to general manage them while they're asking for boatloads of money, it doesn't feel like that's the proper way of doing things, and that's why he is now paid leave due to an HR complaint.
0: But then the thing that like smacks me upside the head and why I thought this was going to go well, Denton, it's Bill Belichick with a budget. If Bill Belichick walks into your living room, I'm going to UNC, damn it. This is arguably the greatest coach of all time. And he's now getting laughed at, you know, for saying this now. But don't act like we wasn't saying, oh, Michael Lombardi was cooking when he said that UNC was going to be the 33rd NFL team. I said, you go ahead with your bad self. That's how you get people excited. You know what I'm saying? They have been nothing but that, though.
1: The problem is they watched what Deion did at Colorado, and they thought they could mimic what Deion did at Colorado, minus the fact that they are not anywhere near as charismatic as Deion. Like, Deion walks into your living room, he is owning the living room. I don't know how often, even in my college football spaces, I don't know how often Bill Belichick is going to somebody's living room. They got people for that. That's why you hire Michael Lombardi, and he got people for that. But you ain't hiring a bunch of dudes that are super charismatic. Like, you get Deion on the phone versus Bill on the phone, it's just two completely different energies.
0: And if it's Michael Lombardi going in your living room, I assume your father, if he's worth a damn, might want to smack the hell out of him. He's a smart aleck. He thinks he's the smartest guy in the room. So, like, I don't know, man. It was bad decision-making. And I think the sloppiest part of it, you mentioned being in the business of being petty. When I first saw this come across my ticker last year, I didn't even believe it. UNC, their brain trust, a.k.a. Bill Belichick and Michael Lombardi, they denied the New England Patriots access to the program. What type of self-sabotaging BS is that? How petty And it's not even being petty at that point. You're just downright stupid. That's why you had no drafted players this year.
1: That was head scratching. It was embarrassing. The severing of the ties with the New England Patriots is, in a nutshell, idiotic. In a more detailed version, who's their quarterback? Oh, that's right. UNC quarterback Drake May that you now cannot tie your program back to because you hate Robert Kraft so much.
0: It doesn't make sense. And I remember a couple of months ago, I went to war for Bill Belichick because I think the idea of him not being elected into the Pro Football Hall of Fame this go-round was criminal. Criminal. But what he has done at UNC and what him and his buddy Mike have done, it's like Mermaid Man and Barnacle Boy. That's what those two remind me of. I mean, just asleep at the wheel, wholeheartedly.
1: Who's the skinny one?
0: I was about to say, bro. Like, it's just bad. And the sad part is, for Belichick, and this happens all over business, this happens over pro sports, I hope people out there are learning in sports circles. You can't just hire your friends and think everything's going to be peaches and roses. That's not how the world works. You got to hire competent people to do the job. It's a added benefit and bonus if they double as your friend. It's just the reality of the situation, man. UNC opens up the season, I believe it's August 29th against TCU in Dublin, Ireland. So, Tar Heel fans, get geared up for that one. Where were they picked to finish last in the ACC preseason poll?
1: That's a great question. The ACC has some dog water teams.
0: But Denton, it makes it even more embarrassing that they went 4-8 last year in this piss poor conference.
1: It does. Well, they didn't have a quarterback,
0: which is a problem.
1: They don't have a quarterback now. They have Billy Edwards, who used to play at Maryland, and then he played at Wisconsin, and now he's playing at UNC, and he hasn't won the job yet, but he's the projected starter. It's just, if you don't have a quarterback, I don't care how good your coach is, you're not going to win. Unless you are just super silly on the defensive line and super silly everywhere else, which they are not, you're just not going to win without a quarterback. Billy Edwards is better than what they had last year, but he's still not great.
0: No, and ironically enough, it just continues the streak of mediocrity with when your quarterback's not named Brady, Bill Belichick. I hate that. Here's the other thing, too. The, 3,000th reason why it's been an abject failure. I at least expected UNC to be well-coached. I at least expected them to be disciplined. I at least expected them to, be competitive. I was disappointed, man. I was disappointed, and I know there are a lot of different people out there to listen to this program. If you played college football or high school football and you've been in a locker room, you've had a coach, specifically if you played college football, man, how the hell? I know all of the players were talking trash behind Bill Belichick's back all year long. They had to be. That's how college athletics works, y'all. I don't know it, but when things go bad in the college program, if you don't think folks are gossiping, boy, you better ask somebody. Are you kidding? That's all you talk about in a team meeting, right? The coach is coming. I can see us sitting in the damn, and whatever damn center that was, that we would sit, that big green building that we would sit in at Bethany College. And Coach Garvey will walk in, and before he walks in, 90% of the room is talking trash about his ass. And then, Garvey's coming. And you sit there and pretend like he's got command of the room. I would love to be a fly on the wall in a team meeting at the University of North Carolina. 310-840-4910 is the number. I want to tag in our listeners here on Westwood One Sports Night when it comes to this conversation. If you're just joining us, as Bill Belichick gets geared up for a pivotal year number two as the head man in Chapel Hill, he's got to put his number two on paid administrative leave for a human resources violation. Former NFL exec Mike Lombardi in hot water with UNC. He should have never been hired by Belichick in the first place. That was a big, big mistake for Bill Belichick in terms of his decision-making in Chapel Hill. And oh, by the way, they went 4-8 in year one on the job and had no players drafted. The question is this at 310-840-4910. We know what Bill Belichick is. six-time Super Bowl champion as a head coach in the NFL, second most career wins all time, most playoff wins of all time. Bill Belichick is arguably the greatest coach in the history of football. How much should this UNC job in the results that he's gotten here, how much should that impact his legacy? I want your calls on that at 310-840-4910. Your calls on Bill Belichick's legacy, plus a fat boy in the NFC South is unhappy. We'll give you the details on that next. This is Westwood One Sports Night.
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0: 4910 is the number here on West Football Sports Tonight. Youngest and Shaw's and Willingham rocking out with you as they get you up to 3 a.m. Eastern Time. We're chewing on this on the talking text line. Bill Belichick getting geared up for year number two as the head man of the University of North Carolina's football program. And the latest news out of Chapel Hill really puts Bill Belichick in jeopardy of ruining his legacy. Ruining his legacy. Let's talk about it and be frank. Bill Belichick is in a situation right now with, depending on how this tenure goes at UNC and how it finishes up, his legacy could be tarnished forever, man. Why do I say that? Why do I go so hard? Every step that Bill Belichick has taken, every decision that he has made post-NFL has been god-awful. Has been god-awful. And the biggest screw-up of them all is not the fact that he's dating a 25-year-old. It's the fact that he hired arguably one of the most incompetent football people walking God's green earth, talking about Mike Lombardi. Michael Lombardi hadn't been employed by a football program or organization for a decade before Bill Belichick decided to hire a friend. The good old boy network, man. It's sickening. But it may come back to bite Bill Belichick in the ass. The question is this, at 310-840-4910. Very, very simple. How much should the UNC job, how much should the results of Bill Belichick at UNC impact his legacy? We're talking about a six-time Super Bowl winning head coach. We're talking about the coach that has the second most career wins, the coach that has the most career playoff wins. But you can't deny it, man. Ever since he's left the National Football League, it has been bad decision after bad decision after bad decision, underscored today with UNC having to put Michael Lombardi on paid leave for a HR violation. Embarrassing. Embarrassing. And the worst part about all of this, is that I actually think Bill Belichick deserves some time at UNC to get the program in line. I do, because that's the way that college athletics works, right? I say that facetiously. Did you see Kurt Cignetti in Indiana? It don't take 10 years to turn a program around, guys. It don't take 5 years, 4 years to turn a program around, man. If you've got the juice, if you've got the sauce, you figure it the hell out. And when you think about the resources that the University of North Carolina has by way of their NIL collective, it is no excuse, zero excuse, why Bill Belichick and company can't get talent into Chapel Hill. Question is this, though. 310-840-4910. Should Bill Belichick's tenure at UNC have any bearing on his legacy as a football coach? 310-840-4910 is the number. Let's get to James calling out of Indiana wanting to check in. James, welcome into West Football Sports Night. What you got for us?
1: Yeah, man, it will absolutely affect his legacy. Belichick, I didn't think he would do well in the college game when he went to college. He's too hard-nosed of a coach. And in the days of the NIL and transfer portal, these college students aren't going to put up with a coach trying to be a hard-nosed coach like Gronk hated playing for him just because of the way he coached. And, you know, and he was the general manager at New England. Why would he hire a friend to be the general manager at a college program? You think that would be right in his wheelhouse?
0: It's a lot different being the general manager of an NFL organization compared to a college organization. What about how was his legacy be impacted? What is such a black eye that it completely omits everything else that he's accomplished, or no? How are you looking at it?
1: Because I look at it like everybody always questioned, was it Brady or was it Belichick? Mm. And I feel like we've gotten our answer to that question. And this is a what have you done for me lately society now. So everybody looks at, you know, what have you done since Brady left? He's not done anything. College or the pros.
0: I think it's a fascinating call, brother. We'll see how this second year for Bill Belichick goes in Chapel Hill. I appreciate the call, man. It is it's crazy because he's turned into one of the most polarizing names in pro sports all of a sudden, man. Like I said, so much time, or it feels like, rather, so much time has passed since he last coached in the NFL because of everything that's happened since his last time coaching in the National Football League. I will say this about him from a legacy standpoint, right? You can't take away the fact that he's won 6 Super Bowls. You can't take away his defensive, you know, expertise, right? You can't take that away from him. He is the best defensive mind that the NFL's ever seen. And I think everybody will agree with me in that. But it, like the last caller alludes to, and I don't really buy this as much as some of, you know, the other people do, but this notion that, like, how much was Brady, how much was Belichick, I always thought that was a fascinating conversation to have. They don't have the success without each other, to me. To me, at least. Now, maybe I'm totally wrong with that. I think Bill Belichick used Tom Brady as a vessel to set the Patriot way, to set the standard, which is why I thought he'd have success in college, because of his command of a room. That's one of the most important pieces, to me at least, of being a successful college football coach in today's day and age, where there are so many distractions via social media, women, NIL, all that. So many distractions. You got to have a coach that's got a stranglehold on the locker room and gets everybody to lock the hell in and eliminate the distractions. And when it's a guy that has the pedigree of Bill Belichick, I think I disagree with people when they say, like, oh, he's too much of a hard ass. He's not going to be able to garner their respect. He should garner their respect off of legacy and name alone. So the fact that they went 4-8 last year, the fact that they looked as undisciplined and sloppy as they did at times last year, either Bill Belichick is asleep at the wheel and him and Mike Lombardi really are Mermaid Man and Barnacle Boy, or it was just a bad year one. I think he's Mermaid Man and Barnacle Boy. I think they're lunching. I think it's over. I think he's lost his fastball. And I don't think he really cares about the UNC job. His ass needs the support of an NFL organization. He does. 310-840-4910. Should Bill Belichick's results during his tenure in Chapel Hill, should that have any bearing on his legacy moving forward? 310-840-4910. Is the number. Harry is in Chapel Hill wanting to chime in here on What's Up on Sports Night. What you got for us, Harry?
2: Hi, how are you?
0: I'm good.
2: You know, I listen to your show every night, and it's fantastic. I really do. I'm so happy that we got away from the LeBron talk, but let me just say this to you. Living in Chapel Hill, have you ever been to Chapel Hill?
0: I have not.
2: Okay. Most of the people that live in Chapel Hill is old money. Okay, when you ride through Chapel Hill, you're gonna see like southern, like you feel like you're in one big plantation. Now, why is that important?
0: I know what you mean. I feel you. It's a rural area for real. Yeah,
2: exactly. Why is that important? Because there's the people that give the money, the big money to the programs, and to the program are people that are older. Most of the kids that graduate from college, the UNC, don't stay there. And that's the fallacy of it. And, you know, sure, they get the support and what have you, but that's the fallacy. And why is that important? Well, here's the thing. That's why he got the job. Because his job was to kind of drum up more support to get people – Exactly.
0: But here's the thing, though. When you hire Michael Lombardi, I think it shoots all of your credibility out of the window. Why the hell would you bring in Michael Lombardi? Michael Lombardi, sorry ass.
2: You know what? Desperate. You know, Bill.
0: You don't have to be desperate. You're Bill Belichick. Matt Patricia's coaching at Ohio State right now. You couldn't have brought Matt
2: saying
0: over.
2: To you is that, that you think that you're dealing with a university. A football program that is substantial. It's not, man. You go to the games, it's like 60-70% And then the rest
3: it's
2: of the
3: hard for me
2: did.
3: To buy that because Sam Howell had that place rocking. Drake May had that place rocking. People cared about the program.
2: Yeah,
3: Mac Brown's one of the most legendary coaches of all time.
2: Yeah, but what I'm saying to you is that was an aberration. And you have to understand something. Mm-hmm. Yeah, you have to understand something. And I'll say this to you again. Most people that go to that school don't stay in North Carolina. They leave.
0: Fair. That's okay. Fair. I'm going to let you run because we got to get to some other calls, but I appreciate it. Super insightful call, as always, from my guy Harry. 310-840-4910 is the number. I think it's a fascinating conversation because as critical as I've been of him here to start, it's an incomplete. The job's not done. He can go out and shock the world this year. I doubt it. They go out and shock the world this year, win 7-8 games, be bowl eligible, and everything will be peaches and roses, and we'll look forward to year 3. But I don't know if there's more pressure on a coach within that conference than Bill Belichick. Maybe even across the country. I just went, and I get it, right? He's never coached in college. He's never, had any ties to the collegiate level. But when you're the winningest postseason coach of all time in the NFL's history, I assume, right, that you go on a campus full of college kids and you're able to set the standard right away. I was more disappointed and shocked at how undisciplined UNC was last year as a program and how bad they were in totality. Should it have legacy, though? 310-840-4910 is the number. TJ is in Michigan wanting to chime in. TJ, what's going on, brother? Welcome into Westwood One Sports Night. TJ, are you there, bro? What's going on?
4: Hey, yeah, I think this Bill Belichick thing is crazy. I don't know what's going on with him, but the professionalism, the Patriot way, the way all those guys came in and out of his house. I mean, it's like he's completely opposite. Don't want to just put it all on this young woman, that he's not with. There could be a lot of personal things that's going on with his family on the way. But, yeah, like you said, with the guys, there was no uniformity upon North Carolina. Those guys were completely out of whack. No one was on one accord. So he has a lot of things to do this year that would change the perspective of what he's doing for his college tenure here. But it would be a complete damage if he doesn't turn it around. And I think it maybe shouldn't affect his professional NFL career as much, but it is going to be damaging, especially now he's going out with his young woman and the things that's going on with that locker room. It's just, yeah, he needs to definitely take a larger step this career as far as in the college career range that he's in. And I'm wishing for the best. I mean, I think we're all hoping
0: for the best. I appreciate the call. Here's the thing, right? Because of the success that he had at the NFL level, I assumed that last year would be, not even from a win-loss standpoint would be better, but just how they looked week in and week out. The thing is, though, he just recently sat down with, I believe it was Pete Thamel of ESPN, and was telling how, things are night and day different this time around when it comes to, the UNC football program and just wait and see. And this year is going to be so much different and so on and so forth. I don't buy it. I don't buy it at all. The recruiting class in year 1 sucked. The recruiting class in year 2 has sucked. Like the reality is if you can't get players in your building and you're Bill Belichick, if I'm UNC, I'm almost looking like, what are we doing here? We were, and I know it's a small sample size, but early returns is we were a much better program pre-Bill Belichick than we are in the midst of the Bill Belichick era. 310-840-4910 is the number here on Westwood One Sports Tonight. Bill Belichick and UNC having to place Belichick's right-hand man, Michael Lombardi, on administrative leave for a HR violation earlier this afternoon. 4-8 in year 1 during his tenure at UNC. What do you expect from him in year 2 in
3: should the results of his tenure in Chapel Hill, should it have any bearing on his legacy overall? 310-840-4910. Your calls next here on Westwood One Sports Night.
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0: is the number on the talking text line here on West Oakland Sports Night. Liddell Willingham getting you up to 3 a.m. Eastern Time. Appreciate you all locking in, man. 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Just search West Oakland Sports Night. Like, subscribe, comment, do the whole nine to tap in with us here on, West Oakland Sports Night. Bill Belichick getting geared up for year number two in Chapel Hill. Already drama as they get geared up for their week zero matchup across the pond in Dublin, Ireland against TCU. The program had to put their general manager, a.k.a. Bill Belichick's right-hand man, Michael Lombardi, on paid leave for a HR violation from a former, this accusation coming from a former staffer that used to work for the UNC program. And the news today got me thinking about just how Bill Belichick's career has gone post-National Football League. And the biggest mistake he made, I believe, was hiring Michael Lombardi, who they placed on administrative leave earlier this afternoon. Before Lombardi was named the GM, he hadn't been in football for a decade. And the only reason he was in football was because of Bill Belichick. He hired him to the Patriots as an assistant to the coaching staff. Whatever the hell that means. He's hired Michael Lombardi. He's dating the 25-year-old that went 4-8 in year one on the job. He had no players drafted last year. And he told the Patriots to go kick rocks and that they have no access to the program. Bill Belichick, if he was 2 or 3 years older, we'd accuse him of going senile. How does his tenure here at UNC, should it have any bearing on his legacy overall as a football coach? 310-840-4910 is the number. Mr. Positive is out in Michigan wanting to chime in. Greg, how are you, pal?
1: Linnell, boom, shakalaka. Hey, real quick, before I get to my point real quick. Yesterday, you and I were the talk of the station. I was on with you. Then Josh Graham brought us up. And then Johnny Ballgame Mallory brought us up. A guy named Israel Bentley wrote a song dedicated to me. And because of you and Mallory, he started listening to Westwood One.
0: Hey.
1: And, yeah, it was on last night, and it made me cry. But real quick, with concerning Belichick.
0: Why does it feel like it's not hard to make you cry, Mr. Positive? There's nothing wrong with being emotional. I'm known for unprompted water work every now and then too, man.
1: Yeah, I'm just an emotional person. I just am that way. I'm very sentient, a very feeling, a very romantic, if you will. But Belichick, it's
0: Belichick,
1: a blip. If Tom Brady says you're the greatest, you're arguably the greatest. And Nick Saban had a foray into the NFL. No one remembers that. They remember his collegiate success, just like Billy.
0: But I will say this, though. Hold on real quick, Mr. Positive. The difference, though, between Saban and Belichick, Saban didn't embarrass himself at the NFL level. They were 500.
1: Good point.
0: I compare this more to Urban Meyer. Like, Urban's legacy was impacted by his time in Jacksonville. Everyone looks at him like he's a jackass now. But I hear what you're saying, though. Like, I don't believe his legacy should be impacted in a big way. But, Greg, as I think about it more and more, it's been such an embarrassing year and a half to this point that it's got to have some sort of bearing on the
1: list. It will, but it'll fade. You remember the successes more than you remember the failures, if you will.
0: For sure.
1: Hey, Linnell, thanks for taking my call.
0: Yes, indeed.
1: Everybody,
0: brother,
1: go for your dreams. Thanks, buddy.
0: Yes, indeed. 310-840-4910. Oh, it's the number. We're getting ready to get joined by our LA audience coming up in about 10 minutes as we get into the 1 a.m. hour on the East Coast. Still kicking it to you, man, here on Westwood One Sports Night. Should Bill Belichick's legacy be impacted by his shortcomings thus far at the University of North Carolina. 310-840-4910. I'll officially answer the question. Yes, his legacy should be impacted, not to the point of where he doesn't get into the Hall of Fame or where he's not viewed as the greatest of all time. I still think he should be viewed as the greatest football coach of all time. But there should be some more dialogue and discourse surrounding Tom Brady's impact on one Bill Belichick's career. Because the batting average without Thomas Edward Brady in your back pocket is not very good. 310-840-4910. I want to get into the NBA coming up on the other side. Jim is in Boston. Going to be our last call before we take the timeout. Jim, what you got for us, man?
2: Hey, Linnell. Belichick is tarnishing his career. Going from the pro level to the college level is a little different, especially with the NIL. In the pros, he could put together his team as far as how he wanted to build it. In college, you got to get lucky. You got to get these kids to convince to come play for you. And where Saban went the other way, he already had a pretty good team in Miami when he got there. It's a little different when you look at it that way. I think he's hurt himself, though, overall, in his overall reputation. Because he was a great coach at the NFL level. We all know that. But all the people talking about is, you know, the girl, the guy that just got the HR thing. I mean, it's really Lombardi.
0: It's a bunch of distractions, Jim.
2: He did that.
0: And you know what?

0: It's sad is that what you said there at the end, he is letting his reputation be tarnished by a friend. Jim, I got to let you run because we're up against the clock. I appreciate you locking in. 310-840-4910 is the number. The 1 a.m. hour coming up here on the East Coast as we welcome in our West Coast audience. After missing out on LeBron James, all is not well in the Bay Area when it comes to the Golden State Warriors. Will Steph Curry ask out? We'll chew on that next.
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0: One Sports Night continues with the youngest in charge, Lynell Willingham, getting you up to 3 a.m. Eastern Time. It is 1 a.m. Eastern Time as we enter and welcome in our West Coast audience. Just in time for some good old conversation surrounding Steph Curry and the Golden State Warriors after not landing LeBron James in the LeBron James sweepstakes. There may be trouble in paradise when it comes to the Bay Area. I am eager to know what happens between now and the trade deadline for the Golden State Warriors. I think now more than ever, the Golden State Warriors are at tremendous risk of losing one Stephen Curry. Stephen Curry, to me, is in a place where he's kind of stuck between a rock and a hard place. You're loyal to the franchise, right? You're going to go down as probably the greatest player that Golden State's ever seen in the history of their franchise, right? Like, that's what Steph will go down as. The fact that the past 3-4 years of his prime have been wasted, I think is a terrible, terrible look for the Golden State organization. And to me, the signs in the writing has just been on the wall. They have been for a couple of different seasons now, right? I think the beginning of the end of the Golden State Warriors run was when Kevin Durant ultimately was forced out by Draymond Green in an awkward confrontation that those two had. Then one of the heir apparents, one of the guys that was supposed to help usher the next era in of Warriors basketball, Jordan Poole, he got socked in his face by Draymond Green. It was never heard from again. So organizationally, there have been a lot of missteps when it comes to Golden State and how they've handled the latter stages of Steph Curry's career. I think it's very clear and obvious, right? Watching, the guy's still in the midst of his prime. Steph Curry has not taken a step back from a production standpoint, from an ability standpoint. He's just as good as he was when they won the finals 4 years ago. Like, the brother can hoop. His game has aged gracefully. He's 38 years old, guys. 38 years old. And is still giving you 27 points per night. The guy is one of the best scorers the game has ever seen. Yet, for whatever reason, the Warriors are prioritizing life after Steph Curry over the back end of Steph Curry's prime. And I think that decision should cause Steph Curry to ask out of Golden State. The fact that Joe Lacob and the powers that be in Golden State, the fact that they are prioritizing life post Steph Curry and not pushing all their chips into the middle right now for life with Steph Curry, I think is organizational malpractice. An awful decision. Because the reality is, if you land some veteran help, if you're willing to mortgage draft capital, you could have been in the catbird seat in the Western Conference this year. If they would have given up the requisite draft capital that would have appeased the Wizards, and they would have landed Anthony Davis, and in turn, they would have landed LeBron James, and they would have landed Kentavious Caldwell-Pope and all the other ancillary pieces that are now going to Philadelphia on the vet minimum. Golden State should have it. Think about it. You should have a team with Anthony Davis, Kristaps Porzingis, Al Horford, LeBron. That's what Golden State should have. But Joe Lacob and company, Mike Dunleavy Jr. and company are worried about the future of the Golden State Warriors, not the now. You have a top 10 player of all time in the midst of his prime, and you're not doing everything you can to maximize it. That's the problem. That's my issue. And here's the sad part about it. Golden State has had misstep after misstep after misstep in the NBA draft. The easiest way to add you know, marquee talent is by way of the draft if you're Golden State, especially during some of the down years that they had. They blew lottery picks. How many times have the Lakers hit on a lottery pick over the course of the past 6-7 years? James Wiseman, they selected number 2 overall. That decision right there, I believe, set the franchise back. Maybe forever. Maybe forever. That decision. I don't even know if James Wiseman is in the league anymore. But the bottom line is, man, in the NBA, when you fail to draft and develop talent, may not hurt you right away, but you feel the impact down the line. And now, after having all of these lottery picks, Golden State has nothing to show for it. It was James Wiseman, second overall in 2020. It was Jonathan Kuminga, seventh overall in 2021. Him and Steve Kerr couldn't get on the same page. Moses Moody, drafted 14th overall. He hasn't had a particularly great impact to this point. He's been good, but not what you expect out of the 14th overall pick. I just look at the missteps of Golden State over the past 6-7 years in particular, and it makes me sad for Steph Curry. It truly does, because he deserves better. He is too talented of an individual. He simply is. And he's a guy that, if you remember, early on in his career, battled ankle injuries and really was doing everything he could to be out there, playing through injuries, to be out there for Golden State. You've seen it the last 2 years. He's playing through injuries to be in the damn play-in tournament, guys. And the reason I'm so hot under the collar about it is because clearly at this juncture, they're making a choice to be in this spot. They're making a choice to be in this spot. That's the most frustrating part about all of this, is it doesn't have to be this way. I think Steph Curry, depending on how the Warriors start their season, I wouldn't be surprised if Steph Curry asked out. Why would you want to stick around on a non-competitive basketball team? You're still at the peak of your powers, yet you're not playing meaningful basketball. It's the exact reason why LeBron James left Los Angeles. Mike Dunleavy Jr., Joe Lacob, let's go. Who looks worse? Who looks worse, Mike Dunleavy Jr. or Brad Stevens? Think about it. Mike Dunleavy Jr. won't part ways with future draft capital so they can get LeBron. And the reason that Giannis is in Miami is because Brad Stevens wouldn't trade some jag named Hugo. That's why Giannis isn't on the damn Celtics. Because he wouldn't get rid of Hugo. Two well-respected GMs, two well-respected basketball minds, made two piss-poor decisions this offseason that's going to impact the long-term future of both Boston and Golden State. But I honestly can't even stand to watch it. I can't stand to watch it. It's like we're watching Steph Curry die a slow death. I used to love the movie Fat Albert. And the saddest part in Fat Albert is when they start fading away and they start losing color and they got to go back in the damn TV. At some point, Steph Curry is going to go back in the TV. It's going to be over. Is it going to be with the Warriors, or is it going to be on a team where he can win and compete for a championship? That's the question here. And if I was Steph Curry, the answer to that question is very simple. Very simple. You know what's even more ironic about it? It's a certain team in Charlotte, guys. They just sent off their point guard that could use a guy like Steph Curry.
1: How much do you think he's motivated by the idea of joining like Kobe, Tim Duncan, and Dirk Nowitzki as a guy that only played with one team?
0: I don't, for the life of me, maybe because I'm disloyal. I'm disloyal to a fault. I was a cheater in high school. I was a cheater in college. Damn it, I might be a cheater now.
1: But you're really selling yourself here.
0: Aren't I doing a great job? Winkity wink, wink, wink. But no, I just don't, Denton, I don't understand, and this isn't me being like facetious or going against the grain. I don't get like the benefit of it. I don't get why there's so many big ups and kudos for staying with the same team. What the hell? And the thing is, Kobe literally, I was just watching a clip on TikTok. I know that probably makes what I'm about to say just sound so irrelevant. I was just watching a clip on TikTok. But no, it's this account that like does throwback content from ESPN. And they were showing an episode of Cold Pizza where Kobe Bryant called in and requested a trade live on ESPN on the phone with Stephen A. Smith. So it's not like he wanted to be there for the entirety of his career. They just didn't trade him. So this idea that you get cool points for being loyal, I think it's garbage.
1: Well, what they did was he said, hey, trade me to the Bulls. And then they're like, how about we go get Paul Gasol and Meta World Peace? And then he's like, all right, I'm good. I'll stay.
0: I'll be fine. Putting some pressure to the organization. Is that what Steph Curry has to do? Does he have to request a trade for him to finally land somebody?
1: He's too nice. Every time he was asked about recruiting LeBron, he just brought up golf.
0: Because he's got pride about him, too. To where he doesn't want to feel like he needs LeBron to come to Golden State to win. You do, though, pal. That's just the reality of the situation. It is what it is. But I look at the Golden State organization, and I place all of the onus on them. It is your job as an executive in this situation in particular. I get wanting to, you know, have the future matter. I get all of that. But here's the thing that pisses me off. The Warriors are hoarding draft picks right now, guys. They can't draft worth a damn. What are you hoarding the picks for? You're not going to do anything with them. You're going to draft another Moses Moody? You're going to draft another Brandon Podemski? If he didn't have the luscious curls and locks that he did, we would not talk about his ass the way that we do. Brandon Podemski is, if I'm saying it right, Podemski, totally overrated. Not a difference maker. That's what I'm saying. Like, you had an opportunity to mortgage your future to go get AD and LeBron. You also had the opportunity to mortgage your future at the trade deadline to get another big-time star in the NBA. My jaw dropped to the floor when I heard this. Shams Charania of ESPN, he joined the Stephen A. Smith Show on SiriusXM and had this to say about an opportunity that Golden State passed on to the trade deadline.
2: The Warriors could have gotten in the Jaylen Brown sweepstakes if they wanted to give up, you know, four first-round picks-ish in that range. They decided not to, from my understanding, SA. Like, those two teams, the Warriors and Celtics, did talk about a Jaylen Brown trade around the trade deadline, and it was around, you know, several first-round draft picks and, you know, potential swap and seconds. The Warriors decided not to go down that route. And so, that's on them. That's the decision they made. You know, but what if they had went out and got that done? Does that make LeBron James more viable? What if the Warriors had gone out and been willing to give up several draft capital to go get an Anthony Davis from Washington? Does LeBron James follow suit? My understanding was if the Warriors were able to get Anthony Davis, they had as good of a chance, if not better than anyone, to go get a LeBron James. And I think you have to look at that in the calculus of everything.
0: If I was a Warriors fan out there, and I want to hear from you all at 310-840-4910. If you're out there in the Bay Area and you're listening right now, are Warriors fans at all fearful of Steph Curry finally saying enough is enough and it's time for a change?
1: Doesn't it feel like that clip aged way worse than it almost felt like Shams was intending to? He's talking about they could have given up four picks at the deadline for Jaylen Brown. Bro, you could have given up two picks and Jimmy Butler like 2 weeks ago.
0: You know what I'm saying?
1: He would have been there.
0: That's, first and foremost, I think the Jimmy Butler piece of it, Denton, is worse. You could have had the Jaylen Brown piece of this is even worse. You could have had Jaylen Brown at the deadline, dog. But you're holding on to draft capital Maybe you don't get to draft Yaxel Lindenborg as a result. So I get that. I think he's going to be a stud. And maybe, just maybe, they finally hit on a guy. Because I think Yaxel Lindenborg goes down as their best draft pick since Jordan Poole. I'm telling you.
1: One, Michigan man. Two, he better chill the way he's talking publicly. Draymond Green doesn't like that.
0: Well, that's the other problem that Golden State has, Denton. I don't know if you saw the report over the weekend. The plan, and this is, it was doubled down on over the weekend. It's been reported throughout the entirety of the LeBron James sweepstakes. If Golden State doesn't land LeBron, they planned on giving Draymond Green a $28 million per year extension. Why in the hell would you do that? Move on. I don't get it, man. I don't get it. I pray to the basketball gods that Steph Curry gets traded. And if you're Joe Lacob and company and you're really concerned about life after Steph Curry, trade him now. Trade him now while his value is the highest. Go get the draft capital that you so desperately covet. Go get the draft capital that means so much to you that you decided to bypass acquiring Jaylen Brown, that you decided to bypass potentially landing LeBron and Anthony Davis. Do it. Do it. Do it. Do it. Do it. It's frustrating because Steph is so good. It's frustrating because, as I've said throughout this opening segment of the hour, man, he's not taken a singular step back. Didn't he just drop 50 in the play-in game? They lost. But the brother's still arguably one of the best scoring point guards in basketball, man. He's got it. Golden State, they don't have it. What do I mean by it? Common sense. You'll never get me to understand what's currently happening in Golden State. Question is this at 310-840-4910. And I'm talking specifically to the Warriors fans out there right now. If you were one Steph Curry, would you be more enticed with finishing your career with the same team? Or should he be looking to put pressure on this front office and force his way out in order to win? 310-840-4910 is the number. We'll take your calls on Steph Curry, plus update you on another bizarre situation out of the Bay Area next here on Westwood One Sports Tonight. 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
3: 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LeBron and Jaylen Brown are in Philly. Giannis is headed to Miami. Paul George is a Celtic. And that's just the Eastern Conference. Who will challenge the Knicks for the NBA crown? 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

0: 3 a.m. Eastern Time here on Westwood One Sports Night. 310-840-4910 is the number. After missing out on LeBron James in the LeBron James sweepstakes, where do the Golden State Warriors go from here? More importantly, where does Steph Curry go from here? According to several different sources, there could potentially be some disdain from Steph towards the Golden State organization based off of how far they're looking into the future when it comes to their decision making. Right now, it is very clear, right? It is very clear that the Golden State Warriors are prioritizing life after Steph Curry rather than life currently with Steph Curry. And if I was Steph, I think he's got every right to be frustrated and upset because he's very much still in the heart of his prime. You look at the draft track record for Golden State, they haven't hit on lottery picks. And quite frankly, how they have handled the latter stages of Steph's prime is embarrassing. Should he punish them and ask out? 310-84. We're at a point now when it comes to Steph Curry. I believe that he finishes his career elsewhere. I believe that Stephen Curry, yeah, he gets his 30 jersey retired in the rafters at the, the Chase Center now? Right, I think that happens. But I believe maybe as soon as next year, he plays his basketball somewhere else. Should he want to ask out? 310-840-4910. Tyrone is in Baltimore. What's going on?
1: Morning. How you doing, man?
0: Doing good, bro. How you doing?
1: Great intro, by the way. Hey, I think this is, to me, the way the Golden State Warriors are treating Steph Curry is like Nike did when they were trying to get the contract, when they kept calling him Steven. I swear to you, I'm a big Warriors fan, man, uh-huh. And it baffles me. I'm like, what are they doing? Why are they not trying to? They put their names out there all the time in terms of trying to get some guys to come in to give Steph a hand. And then you go get Porzingis, can't stay healthy. Buckets, can't stay healthy. You know, and I just look at, I seen a video the other day where somebody, Steph was out golfing, and somebody said, they yelled to him, one of the fans said, Steph, LeBron just signed with Philadelphia. How do you feel about that? And the look on his face was like, man, you know what? You know what? I'm done. I'm going to either Minnesota or I'm going to San Antonio. Keep it in the West Coast. I love Steph, but I would not be mad if Steph went to another team. Hey, thanks for taking my call,
0: yes,
1: man.
0: Indeed, Tyrone. Appreciate you as always, man. I don't think there's any shot he goes to any of those two teams, but I get the overall premise, man. This is the big problem here. This is the biggest issue, if I'm Steph Curry, and why I would be a little bit more aggressive in terms of putting the front office's feet to the fire. The worst part about all of this with Steph is that he's still in his prime. He's still in his prime, yet they're choosing to prioritize life post-Steph over life right now. They could have traded several draft picks, pick swaps, do whatever you got to do. You should have LeBron. You should have Anthony Davis. But you chose not to because you care more about life post-Steph. Let's be real. The Golden State Warriors weren't worth the damn before Steph Curry got to town. They won't be worth the damn after Steph Curry leaves town. Joe Lacob, let's really look at it for what it is and what it ain't. It's been a bad franchise over the course of my life. It just has been. If I'm Joe Lacob and company, the decision's easy. You better just hope, and I'm sure that this is super unlikely because it's not within the character of the guy. You better hope that Steph plays nice with you. Because imagine getting a trade request across your desk from that guy. It's a little bit different when Steph Curry is asking out. And I think the more and more that they continue to prioritize the future over now, I think the more likely it is that Steph Curry decides to go rogue and ask out. And I say go rogue in a facetious, lighthearted way, because it wouldn't be him going rogue. It would be the byproduct of him saying enough is enough and it's time for a change. Everybody wants to play meaningful basketball, especially in the latter stages of their career when there's no guarantee how much longer you have left. Yet Golden State has decided for the best player in the history of their franchise that reality doesn't matter. That reality is unimportant. You know what's important? Brandon Podemski, Moses Moody, and the future of the Golden State Warriors. I get it on its surface, but Joe Lacob, wake up, brother. 310-840-4910 is the number. It's not the only bat bleep crazy thing happening right now in the Bay Area. I'm totally at a loss for words in terms of what's happening with the San Francisco 49ers right now. If you're not familiar with the situation, let me get you up to speed. For an organization in San Francisco that's been viewed as like the gold standard, no pun intended, right? And just the model of consistency, this offseason, their decision-making and how they've moved has been bizarre, to say the least. The situation currently happening with the Niners is one of the most bizarre, shady situations I've ever heard of in the landscape of sports media. Let's rewind back to Saturday morning. Fresh off of LeBron James making his decision the night before, the San Francisco 49ers released a statement announcing that their head coach, Kyle Shanahan, had been in a very serious accident, but is expected to make a full recovery. He would not be the guy leading training camp and would be limited during training camp throughout the early portions of it. The only problem that exists here with that situation, and first and foremost, before we get too deep, you send your condolences and your prayers and best wishes to Kyle Shanahan and his family. I hope he is okay. I hope he makes a full recovery. But the reality is, and the key detail that I omitted there, that news was divulged this past weekend, Saturday, July the 25th, to be exact. According to police records, Kyle Shanahan was involved in a car accident 11 days prior. Yet, this was not public information. No one knew about this. Why did no one know about this, you might ask? Well, because the 49ers asked for the information to be withheld. Why? The world may never know. 11 days went by before this became public. 11 days. And my only question here, and I'm not trying to speculate, I'm not trying to be messy, I'm not trying to, you know, invoke a raw emotional reaction from you Niner fans out there. I get it. I can't help but think why. Why would you ask for members of your beat to withhold information? Why would you ask for members of your beat to, quite frankly, just not do their job? Because that's the reality here. It's their job to report on this stuff. The 49ers, to me, are moving like an organization that lacks integrity. Who cares that Kyle Shanahan got into a car accident, guys? And I mean that in the most polite, sweet way possible when I say who cares. I hope he's okay. I hope he doesn't have any long-term, you know, compound, you know, effects from this thing. But the reality is it makes no sense for them to try to hide this. It opens the door. Here's the reality of it. Them being sneaky, them hiding this for whatever reason they have, it opens the door for ridiculous speculation. And quite frankly, it makes it look like you're hiding something. And that's not me making this up. That's the reality of the situation. And Kyle Shanahan, the Niners, they better be thinking or thanking the basketball gods that LeBron chose to wait to make that decision. If LeBron doesn't make the decision on Friday, the news of the weekend is Kyle Shanahan and the Niners, for whatever reason, choosing to hide this car crash. Now, the Palo Alto Police Department. Thank you, Oliver Popular. They made the decision to release to the public that, hey, alcohol and drugs were not a determining factor in what happened tonight, which is good to know. They also updated the story and said there will be no information released regarding the cause of the collision or who was at fault. Again, each piece of info that we get, every time someone speaks on this, the situation becomes more and more shady. It becomes more and more bizarre. I don't understand the thought process here. Excuse me, from the Niners. And I use the analogy from earlier, man. I know, right? I know if I'm getting off that school bus and I know I was acting a fool in class and the school bus rides past my apartment and I see my uncle's gray Ford Focus sitting in that damn parking lot, I know I'm about to get my ass whipped. I take the longest route home. I'm walking through every valley. I'm skipping rocks. I'm picking dandelions all to avoid the inevitable. I'm hiding some. I'm ducking it. Why in this situation are the San Francisco 49ers, why were they reluctant to divulge the info? Why were they ducking the reporting of their local media? What were they afraid of? That's my question here. There's no justification for why they chose to hide this. As bad as the Niners look, as horrible as the Niners look, ESPN looks just as strange for keeping this under wraps. And I think the bigger black eye for ESPN here is this individual situation shows a clear bias in their reporting. Because guess what? When Tiger Woods was out sneaking and geeking on Thanksgiving morning, ESPN had the name, height, weight of every damn mistress he had. Body cam footage was being released. There was no cut cards. They reported the news as they got it. When you brand yourselves around being a 24/7 sports network, you bet your ass you best be reporting 24/7, not taking an 11-day layoff because the Niners said, easy, ESPN. Show some guts, San Francisco. Johnny Manziel, when he was getting popped in college and in the NFL, his news was on Front Street in real time. When you decide to hide things, San Francisco, all it does is bring up negatively framed questions about the situation. A stupid choice from my vantage point. Now, there's a saving grace here for San Fran. I know how I get down. I try to give everybody the benefit of the doubt. I try to see the good in everyone, in every situation. The one reason why maybe they waited, maybe the family, right? Because we found out today from Chris Sims, one of Kyle Shanahan's best friends, we found out from Chris Sims that, yeah, he almost lost his eye during this accident. The one saving grace and the benefit of the doubt that I may be willing to give the organization is that maybe the family wanted privacy because of the extent of the injuries. They weren't known yet, right? Things are super severe with this accident. He almost lost his eye, broken bones, fractures, etc. Maybe they wanted to avoid questions about his coaching future, so they decided to keep it under wraps. But here's the thing, even if that was the case, You know what you do? I don't even need to ask Claude or ChatGPT. I can come up with it with my big old brain. You release a statement in your fancy gold and red font, and you say, attention, Niner fans, on such and such day earlier this afternoon, our head coach Kyle Shanahan was involved in a severe accident. He is in stable condition at a local hospital, and we will provide further updates as they become available to us. That's it. That's all you had to do. And no one would have asked you anything. We wouldn't even be talking about this right now. Yet the 49ers continue their track record of strange, weird behavior that they've, you know, exhibited all offseason. From them hiding the Kyle crash to them handling Brandon Ayuk the way that they have to them playing, you know, hardball with Trent Williams. There's a pattern of this stuff is what I'm looking at. And the pattern is damning. You're causing distractions for yourselves as an organization. The Brandon Ayuk situation, a distraction that was self-inflicted by the Niners because they could have just cut his ass and moved the hell on. This Kyle Shanahan situation, a distraction, a talking point on sports shows. Why? Because it seems like they're hiding something. Just move smarter as an organization, man. What an offseason it's been. Littered by car crashes, contract disputes, and ignorance. If you're a Niner fan out there, man, you deserve better. 310-840-4910 is the number here on Westwood One Sports Tonight. A lot more to get to as we get ready to ease our way into the final hour of Power. Do you think it's strange at all? Why do you think the Niners, and I want to do some investigative journalism right here on the show tonight. If you're out there listening in the Bay Area, if you're a Niners fan, if you're a football fan, what do you think was the motive behind the Niners not wanting the accident to be reported on? 310-840-4910. We'll take your calls, plus we'll bury EA Sports next.
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1: It is I, the Noble Again. Getting you up to 3 a.m. Eastern Time. Merrill Westwood on Sports Night. Final hour of power creeping up on us as we continue to take you coast to coast. I feel like we have touched on so much tonight. Talked a little bit about the W. Talked about Jerry Jeudy and the quarterback competition in Cleveland. Talked about Steph Curry and his future with the Warriors. I want to get back to the other crazy story out of the Bay Area. If you're just now tapping in to the program tonight, talking text line wide open for you at 310-840-4910. One of the most bizarre situations I've ever seen in sports media is playing out in real time, and we got some new info over the weekend. 49ers head coach Kyle Shanahan was involved in a pretty serious car accident on July the 14th. The only problem was the Niners didn't release the statement announcing the accident happened until July the 26th, leading some folks to believe, well, why did San Francisco wait to divulge the information? On top of that, it was then found out that not only did San Francisco wait to divulge the info themselves, they asked others for the info to be withheld. They asked members of their beat. They asked ESPN. And as I said a moment ago, who the hell cares that Kyle Shanahan got into a car accident? Hope he's okay, but at the end of the day, if he didn't do anything wrong, who the hell cares? When you hide and you're sneaky like this, it opens up the door for ridiculous, borderline disrespectful speculation. And it makes me wonder why the Niners chose to keep this under wraps. Why do you think they're keeping it under wraps or chose to keep it under wraps? 310-840-4910 is the number. For the life of me, I can't make sense of it. I swear for the Lord, I can't. Like I said, I remember when I was in high school, report cards came out, and I knew that my report card was jacked up. I was staying after school. You know what I'm saying? I'm walking to the grocery store before I go home. Hell, if it was 2026, I'd probably shoot a get ready with me, get ready for me to go inside to get punished. I'm telling you, I'm going to do everything I could to avoid going home, and I knew I had a bad report card in my backpack. The way the Niners are moving is clearly moving like a team, an organization that's hiding something. All the blame I give to San Fran, I give it to ESPN as well. You're a 24/7 sports network tasked with breaking information and breaking news, and you chose to be biased in your coverage. Why is the question? 310-840-4910. Anthony is in California wanting to check in. Anthony, what's going on? We got Anthony.
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1: Hold on. Can you restart your comment? You were cut off for a second. Go ahead.
2: Yeah, I said talking about being disrespectful. You were being completely disrespectful on the radio towards a man who almost lost his life. Like, you're out here like tabloid radio.
1: I'm tabloid radio, or am I asking questions? No. Am I being a tabloid radio host, or am I asking fair questions? Have I disrespected him once? I've several times come out and said, I hope he's okay. I'm glad he's okay. I'm wondering why the info. No, I don't know the answer.
2: Will you let me? You asked earlier, can somebody explain to me?
1: Go ahead. I'm giving you the chance.
2: I'm missing. Okay. The man almost lost his life. The Niners obviously don't want people calling the hospital, calling the man in his home. They asked all these media outlets for everyone to keep quiet. Everybody did. When has that ever happened? Obviously, there's always a leak. Someone's going to leak information. Someone, if they're thinking the way you're thinking, someone's going to be like, no, no, you guys are hiding something. I'll be the first one to disclose it.
1: Well, stop acting as if I'm the only one that's thinking this way. Who cares, brother? Are you kidding? It's public information. Who the hell's going to call a hospital?
2: It's not. The man owes nobody anything. He's a head football coach of the 49ers in the NFL.
1: Which is a publicly traded company and organization, pal. What are you talking about?
2: That is, okay, that's fine. Hey, I work for a publicly traded organization. Do you think my information affects anybody? No, they don't.
1: It's not about it impacting anyone, pal, and that's fine. But why wait 11 days?
2: Can't we show some respect and be like, you know what? I get that. Don't you think that if they said that?
1: Did you not hear what I said, pal? I've said it several times here. The one saving grace I would give them is maybe they wanted privacy because of the extent of the injuries. I've said that several times.
2: They should have put a statement out if that's
1: correct, saying that the head coach of the team was in an accident. And you'll release further information as it becomes relevant. Because that's the culture of professional sports, pal. That's the culture of pro sports.
2: When you do that, my man, everybody starts calling the hospital.
1: That's not the way that that works, pal. I guarantee you.
2: Yes, it is.
1: Brian Robinson was shot. Brian Robinson was shot. Washington Commander, several years ago, shot. And you know what the team did? The responsible thing. And
2: you know what?
1: Ricky Pearsall. And you know what the team decided to do? They were responsible and divulged the info because that's their job.
2: What did the Niners do? What did the Niners do? They divulged the information as soon as it happened. They said he went to the hospital. He got shot earlier today. We'll release information as it goes on, right? Because they knew that Ricky Pearsall suffered. He did suffer gunshot. It's serious, but it wasn't life-threatening. It went through the shoulder, out the other side. He had a life-threatening injury. The family wants privacy.
1: You why have no clue whether or not Kyle Shanahan's injury was life-threatening, pal. The most we know is that he almost lost an eye. Is that life-threatening? And I appreciate the call. I can't do it anymore. I mean, come on. I have been fair. I've been overly fair with this. The reality is they're doing things that are totally...

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0: on the Westwood One Sports Tonight with the youngest in charge, Linnell Willingham, who is sitting here reminiscing on his Division III football career. I recently made the terrible choice to download the Snapchat app to my phone. Don't ask why, but I did. And just going through old messages, and there was me sending a story in my group message back when I was in college, and it was a spring ball practice, and it's me, and I wrote as the caption, "They're not ready, man. 70% healthy. They get off as OC." It's in here reminiscing, man, about what could have been. Steph Curry didn't want that to be the case. So if I was him, I would ask my way out of Golden State. I know a lot of people are curious as to what the Warriors are going to do moving forward. We'll get into that a little bit more before we get out of here. But the real story out of the Bay Area to me, the crazier story out of the Bay Area right now for me, is the fact that the San Francisco 49ers, for whatever reason, chose to hide and divulge the info that Kyle Shanahan got into a pretty serious car accident. They withheld the info for 11 days and then proceeded to ask outlets that cover their team to not report on what happened. The question is very simple, guys, on the phone. Why? 310-840-4910. Spencer is in Miami. What's going on, Spencer?
1: My guy. Haven't spoken to you in a couple of months, and I was so compelled to call you. Man, I'm great. I was so compelled to call you. Last time I spoke with you, you may recall I told you, I said, I can predict in 10 years. I told you, I said, people listening to me, they're going to laugh because I'm saying you have the trajectory and the presence established in less than a year, man. You're going to be Stephen A. Smith.
0: I appreciate
1: you may recall when I made that statement.
0: Hopefully I get the checks that Stephen A. Smith gets. What do you got?
1: No, and that's what I meant. Please let me correct myself. I don't mean imitating him, because in this day and age where you got Swaggoo and Perk and everybody on air wants to yell and scream and imitate Stephen A., man, you're coming with a totally different lane, a totally different perspective, but such honesty, such veracity, such truthfulness. And with a such unique perspective, when I listen to you again at a 28-year-old, I fear the power you're going to have in the industry at 38. So when you say youngest in charge, and that was probably self-named, man, you spoke providence. You spoke so much truth to your future. And I'm sorry to take that transgression. I didn't plan to say that.
0: No, nah, you're good, man. I appreciate you, brother. I'm not a jackass. I can take a compliment now.
1: The thing is, when this comes to fruition 10 years from now, I want you to save this call, because I'm saying this, and I said
0: I hope you don't want no damn money from me, because I ain't got you on that one, pal. I hope you were okay,
1: sir.
0: Now. I'm just making sure.
1: No, sir.
0: I'm kidding, man. Spencer, I'm obviously being facetious, brother. Oh, I appreciate you.
1: I know your humor. I know your humor, man. You got the pipes. Like the guy D-Day, that guy's amazing. I love hearing him on the weekend. You have the pipes, you have the perspective, and that's what I loved. One thing that I want to encourage you, just as you did with that prior call, you never lost your cool. You never lost your temper. You remained professional. When you said something that was so truthful, you spoke about the most important part of any organization, be it corporate, be it public sector, be it political, or in this case, being a professional team, veracity, truthfulness, transparency. That's of utmost importance, particularly when you're a team owner, you're a team general manager, team president, or in this case, a coach. When you're telling your players, whether you get pulled over for drunken driving, whether you have an accident because you almost hit a dog or a cat and you hit a curb, we need to hear about it immediately. And within 48 hours, because of our desire to have.
0: And more importantly, brother, look, Spencer, the taxpayers pay for that damn stadium down there. They deserve and are owed every piece of information that comes out. I totally agree.
1: When we're talking about what happened a few months ago with the Russini and Vrabel scenario, when we talk about people wondering now whether reporters are compromised, how can an organization that has had so many unfortunate scenarios occur with a player like Ayuk, with, you know, having injuries and people saying, why is this organization snake bitten? Mm-hmm. How can you have a coach have a life? This, and again, I want to preface this by saying this wasn't a life-threatening scenario. He didn't, you know, he may have lost a potential eye. He had a nose fracture, facial fracture.
0: That's why I disagreed with the last call. It was not life-threatening. Yes. I didn't want to minimize the severity of the situation.
1: If he had hit someone and suffered those injuries, the police report would reveal that right away. He wasn't drunk. He wasn't on drugs. There was no need to say anything other than our coach suffered very severe injuries at this juncture for the privacy of the family. We're going to, you know, not obviously publicize the nature of those injuries. We're asking for prayer. We're asking for, you know, thoughtful concerns for the family. But how can for 11?
0: You see how easily you just laid that out? The fact that they couldn't do it with a text or a statement. It's embarrassing, brother. I appreciate the kind words. I got to let you run because we're up against the clock. Sir. But enjoy hearing from me as always, my friend. 310-840-4910 is the number here on Westwood One Sports Night. After hearing, it was like two callers ago, the 49er fan and his passion surrounding the situation. I understand it. Wasn't my intention to come off as insensitive. I don't believe I came off as insensitive. The reality is they owe it. Talking about the Niners organization, they owe it to the taxpayers of San Francisco. They owe it to them to divulge the information. Because the reason that brand new Levi Stadium is up there in Santa Clara is because the taxpayers pay for it, damn it. So they are owed an explanation. But I didn't ask, or the last caller, rather, Spencer, didn't directly answer the question. Great call. But didn't directly answer the question. I just want to know why. From your vantage point, I've told you all damn near for the past half hour why I think they didn't divulge the info. What say you? 310-840-4910. Let's go out to Alabama. Paul is in Alabama. What's going on, Paul?
2: What's up, man?
0: What's going on, brother? How you doing?
2: I'm all right. Now, can I correct you? All due respect.
0: Yes, sir. Go ahead, go ahead.
2: I call this MSS. They don't owe it to the taxpayers. Mm-hmm. They owe it to the sports world. This is a major sports story.
0: What'd you call it? MSS? A major sports story. I feel it.
2: You see what I'm saying? Cause it's 49er fans all over the world. It's something that 49er fans out here watching. It's
0: one of the biggest brands in pro sports. I give it to you. Yeah.
2: You feel me? When I first heard this story, I said, why would they not put it out there? What was so bad that they didn't want the world to know? I never heard that. I've been watching sports a long time, 44 years old.
0: It's a bizarre situation, life, man.
2: I'm talking about stone cold crazy. Stone cold crazy. I ain't never seen nothing like that, man. This is beyond me.
0: Hey, man, if you listen in the future, you may hear me refer to something as stone cold crazy. Shout out to Paul in Alabama. But real
2: I
0: quick,
2: listen
0: man,
2: to you every night. I appreciate
0: it. No, you're good. You're good. You don't have to drop. I want you to answer why you think they're hiding it. If you could... put your thinking cap on for a second. Why do you think they're hiding it? Because here's the thing. When the police come out and say alcohol and drugs were not a factor in the accident, was he distracted driving? Was he texting? What? Why are they not willing to release any information about the situation? Like Kyle Shanahan is special. What's so special about Kyle Shanahan, damn it?
2: I without alcohol, drugs, or anything playing a part, I think he had a woman in the car they don't want nobody to know about.
0: Oh,
2: it gotta be. They trying to hide the family shame. They gotta be.
0: There was also a report in Denton, I don't know if you saw this, where they were alleging that Kyle wasn't even the driver.
2: I'm telling you, I think it was a woman in there. It had to be a woman in there. Had to be.
0: Be very on brand for the NFL offseason is what I would say.
3: I mean, it makes sense,
2: for training camp,
3: right?
2: Just started. Why? That's crazy. I don't get it. Yeah. I love your show, man. You know,
0: I'm Paul, gonna I appreciate it,
2: man.
0: Dog.
2: You'll be here for me.
0: Appreciate you, Paul. Did you hear that piece of it? And I think I mentioned it when we opened the show. that it was being alleged that he wasn't even the driver.
3: Which would make sense, as they have not given us any information, with the exception of there was no drugs and alcohol. So that is information that they will give. No drugs and alcohol were involved. Anything else you are not getting. Well, what could they potentially be hiding in there?
0: Paul in Alabama may have just opened up Pandora's box, Denton. Was he? There's no way he was sneaking and geeking on a Tuesday afternoon with a mistress, though, right? Why? Listen, I don't believe that, right?
3: I mean, we've seen way crazier things in the NFL this offseason, in other offseasons as well.
0: 310-840-4910. A bizarre situation out of San Francisco. Not only did the team ask its media members not to report on the situation, they also asked the big four-letter network, ESPN, who I think missed a golden opportunity to show the world, hey, we do have some sort of journalistic integrity. Not that journalistic integrity matters in 2026. I've been one of the biggest proponents to say the hell with journalistic integrity. But the reality is, in this situation, ESPN is showing a clear bias in their coverage. You're not going to report on Kyle Shanahan's accident, but y'all were literally doing play-by-play of each mistress that Tiger Woods slept with. Y'all were showing dash cam footage of Johnny Manziel and his girlfriend having an incident. I mean, come on, man. In real time, there was no cut cards. They weren't holding information for the sake of the image of Johnny Manziel or the image of Tiger Woods. So why in the hell can we not report truthfully, honestly, in real time on Kyle Shanahan? For the umpteenth time tonight, by the way, because I feel like I'm being misconstrued. I feel awful for Kyle Shanahan. I know about car accidents as much as anybody. I fell asleep at the wheel back in 2023. Should have died. So I understand the severity of a car accident. I understand, you know, how sensitive a situation like this could be to somebody. I totally get it. But the reality is, when you decide to assume the position of an NFL head coach, you open yourself up to public scrutiny. You no longer have the privacy that you had when you were just Mike Shanahan's son. You're Kyle freaking Shanahan. One of the most recognizable faces in California. One of the most decorated coaches in the NFL in terms of your regular season success. Can't win the big game, but yeah. I don't understand it. I am more disappointed at ESPN, though, than I am at the Niners. Because ESPN knows better. You can't be biased. You just can't. 310-840-4910. Take a stab at it, guys. Any idea why you think the Niners chose to keep this information hush-hush and under wraps? Israel Bentley calling from the ATL. What's going on, Israel?
4: Hey, what's going on, youngest in charge, man?
0: What's going on,
4: Let me tell you something. Well, first of all, I would like to say, you know what? Your conversation with the gentleman earlier, who was the San Francisco fan, actually got rid of my headache, man. It was very pleasing to hear. No, seriously, a young brother such as yourself and the other caller really just touched on it himself. Not lose your cool, be erudite and eloquent and accurate, even though there was disagreement, okay? Now, full transparency, right? Mm-hmm. I'm in the ATL. I went to my first Falcon game. My daddy took me in 1979. We saw Earl Cameron for a buck 52 tutties. So obviously, the 49ers wanted to beat us 18 straight times when for some reason we was in the NFC West. So, full transparency. However, what I hear you saying, right, is if you're going to report, then report. If you're not going to report, then don't report. But don't pick and choose when and where, who to report on, who to not to. I feel what you're saying is give me some transparency. Now, if you are a publication that doesn't report on things until you find out everything, okay. Be that. But ESPN, we all remember what happened with Tiger Woods. You said it yourself, with Tiger Woods, with Charles Barkley. I can go down the list with Brett Favre. Go down the list, okay? And what the other gentleman said, and my God, he put, what did he say, NFF? I loved it. But no,
0: MS is a major sports story.
4: That one. Yeah, no, hey, we're taking that whole circuit. Oh my God. But he did hit it on the head. And this is major, major news. They deserve to make every penny they make, bro, because all they do is make 48% of what the owners make as far as the players. And the coaches, there's no cap. I believe they earn it because they're collectively bargaining and I'm pro-union. However, with that, with great power comes great responsibility, my brother.
0: Yeah. Mm-hmm. Well and said, my friend. I got to let you run, Israel, because we're up against it.
4: You're going to be a superstar, dog. You're going to be a superstar.
0: I appreciate you, Israel. 310-840-4910. I'm at a loss for words almost because I didn't expect to be talking about this right now. If I'm being honest, like it's sad. And I want to look at it. And this isn't to piss any 49er fans off. I think if we're going to have this conversation, we got to look at the 49ers offseason in its totality, man. And what it's been. It's been messy. And guess what? And now I'm really going to get messy here. Denton, did you see that? Nick Bosa tweeted for the first time in years, and it was to poo-poo on Ryan Clark. I mean, it's just all types of weird stuff coming out of that organization. From a football standpoint, it's crazy, right? We got the Ayuk saga hanging over their head. You had Trent Williams and his contentious contract negotiation hanging over their head. And now this incident and why they chose to keep it under wraps, that's hanging over their head. From a football standpoint, if I can be honest here for a second, the 49ers actually had a decent offseason. You add Christian Kirk. You add Mike Evans. Here's the thing, though, with San Fran. Here is the problem with the Niners from a football standpoint, in my opinion at least. And you saw this happen last year. We'll see with a healthy Bosa if it's the same thing this year. The number one issue that plagued San Francisco is they could not consistently get after the opposing team's quarterback. They were dead last in the NFL in sacks. How much did that have to do with Nick Bosa missing most of the year? I'd say a fair amount. How much did it have to do with their first-round pick, Mykel Williams, ending up on the shelf? I would say a fair amount. But the bottom line is, that's been the story. That's been the story of the Niners ever since Kyle Shanahan has gotten there. It's, if they're healthy, if they're healthy, if they're healthy. It's going to be the same thing this year. It's going to be the same thing this year in a much more difficult division. As the Rams pushing all their chips to the middle, Seattle coming back fresh off of winning the title. I have real doubts about the Niners and what they're going to be in the landscape of the NFC. But what I did learned last year about this group, which is not a good thing for them. You strip the weapons and the top supporting cast away from Brock Purdy. Shocker. He's just a guy at the quarterback position. That's my big question with San Fran. What are they going to be offensively? After a career high year in usage from Christian McCaffrey as both a runner and a receiver, how does he bounce back in 2026? Can he stay healthy? 310-840-4910 is the number. Ray is in California wanting to check in. Ray, what's going on, man? Welcome into Westwood One Sports Night.
5: Hey, how you doing?
0: Doing good, Ray.
5: I am from Philly, and I have to say I'm blown away by LeBron James picking the Sixers. But I've got a little math for him. I wish I could get him this word. When I was a kid, when I was 13 years old, I knocked on Muhammad Ali's door.
0: What?
5: He had moved to Cherry Hill, New Jersey. Back when he was fighting Joe Frazier, yeah. And he needed to find a way to beat Joe Frazier, he moved to Philadelphia to be near that fight scene. And Muhammad Ali had this beautiful house in Cherry Hill that LeBron should buy and live in. It's got a basketball.
0: LeBron's already got a house, though. He's going to live in New York.
5: I get it. Real quick,
0: I'll be honest with you. I appreciate you calling. You're totally off task. Do you want to chime in on the Niners?
5: Yep. I am a Niners fan, a big-time Niners fan, and it is weird that the Shanahan getting this injury and the accident and the report not coming out. It's I don't know what to make of that.
0: But. So we agree that it's weird, right? Could you put your finger? Oh, yeah. I'm asking you to take an educated guess, just a prediction. You're not getting judged on it. Why do you think they're choosing to hide it, man?
5: Well, I have no idea there. But if he's got a concussion, if he's coming back from that type of injury, that's going to hurt the Niners more than anything. We need him. We need his head together.
0: Shanahan's I appreciate genius, the call. I think the biggest area where they miss out on Kyle not being there, if I'm being honest, the biggest area that they miss out is none. You know what I think this ends up being for the Niners? A rallying cry. Every team is looking for adversity. Every team is looking for something to bond and connect over. They got a couple of different things. Everyone thinks you're stupid for how you're treating Brandon Ayuk. Well, you used to think you're stupid. We now know Ayuk's senile. And we also think you're shady and sneaky. Maybe it gets them to puke and rally. And they have a surprise season at the NFC West. 310-840-4910 is the number. The call is continuing to fall in, file in. Siobhan? Is that how we say it? Siobhan? Manish on the beach, Siobhan?
6: No, what's sir. What's going on, Siobhan, brother?
0: Siobhan out of Chicago. Siobhan. What's going on, brother? Siobhan.
6: What's going on, man?
0: What's cracking,
6: Siobhan, man. Put a T at the end. Put a T Siobhan. At the end.
0: Siobhan. Yes, calling because he's a football savant. I hear you, brother. What you got, brother?
6: Oh, man, all I can say it like this, man. You know, I don't like the Niners go Bills, but I'm just going to say it like this. They ain't want to report it for a reason. Either it was drugs, either it was alcohol, or either it won his wife, man. That's all I got to say about that. I'm going to keep it simple, man. I'm a man myself, man. There's only one reason you don't want nobody to know.
0: No,
6: and those three
0: now.
6: Of them right there.
0: Come on now. Or, well, I ain't going to get into the other reason. I appreciate the call. Poor Kyle. His head probably ringing like hell right now. 310-840-4910 is the number. Let's do this. About a half hour left to go in the program. We still got some important housekeeping notes to ultimately get to. On the other side of the break, let's get into a staple we do here on the show. It's called Weird But True. Self-explanatory, and it's next.
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0: Here I am, kicking it to you for about another half hour as we get you up to 3 a.m. Eastern time here on Westwood One Sports. 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I want to get into Weird But True, a staple we do here on the program. But before we do that, I have a very personal message that I want to give to whoever the ratings adjuster is for EA Sports and their uber-successful video game franchise, Madden. Madden's set to come out in a couple weeks. And for years, man, I always look forward to this time of year. I remember back before you could buy the digital copy of the game, I remember my uncle was so locked in to getting Madden, he would go and get the damn game at midnight. We'll go get it at midnight. And back then, that's when stores would actually be open late for the Madden drop. Walmart would be open for it. Best Buy would do it some years. But Madden was always a big thing for me. So I take pride in, one, my Madden ability, and then, two, how the game evolves. And right now, the sexy, trendy thing to do is to talk trash about EA Sports and the job that they've done with Madden and now NCAA football. Madden's got something called the 99 overall club. Very self-explanatory, right? It's the players in the game that are 99 overall. The 99 overall club this year consists of six guys. Myles Garrett, obviously, right? Should be 99. Record-breaking season last year, rushing the passer. Totally get it. He's a 99 in the 99 club. Ja'Marr Chase, he's the best wide receiver in football. He should be in the 99 club. Matthew Stafford, he's the league MVP last year. Yes, he should be in the 99 club. The other three guys, Trey McBride's in the 99 overall club. He had a record-breaking year last year. Broke the NFL receptions record for a tight end, if I'm not mistaken, right? I'll give it to him, but he's a member of the damn Arizona Cardinals. How good is he actually? I do have a problem with Trey McBride being a 99, but I'll choose to die on another hill, so to speak. Jackson Smith and Jigba being in the 99 overall club. Makes sense. Had the greatest season ever in the history of wide receivers for the Seahawks. Broke all types of franchise records. I get it. You know who I don't get? Josh Elvis Allen. Why he is in the 99 overall club after he single-handedly cost his team a chip to the conference title, I don't know. Don't know. Don't understand it. Not going to try and understand it. But know this, EA Sports. Your days with me as a guaranteed consumer are limited, pal. I got my own money now. I make my own decisions. Keep BSing with this Madden franchise. I already haven't bought NCAA, and we got paid right when the damn game came out. I could have bought it, but I chose not to. Josh Allen being in the 99 overall club. I know there are bigger, better hills to die on, per se, but damn it, this is what's got me frustrated. Last time we saw Josh Allen, he turned the football over not once, not twice, not three times. Four pockets full of turnovers for Josh Allen the last time we saw him. Yet EA Sports thought, oh, why don't we make him a 99 overall? Do better, EA Sports, or you won't have me as a consumer much longer. I'm a damn liar. I don't know what I'd do without Madden. I'm literally addicted. I do ridiculous things for that video game. How many tears I've shed over Madden? I literally would fall asleep playing the game back when I was in high school. I was that geeked up to play it. And I tell you all about my life a lot. I was often punished throughout high school. So when I was off punishment and allowed to play the game, it's all I did. I'm talking about creating franchises, making coaches, creating quarterbacks, doing the whole nine. I got to a point where everybody that knows me and knows how I like to play Madden, I literally think that I'm like the next, who's the best GM in the NFL? I'm the next Brad Holmes, damn it. The way that I go in there and I manipulate that cat and I draft them players. It's a great video game franchise. It is. I'm being obviously very critical of EA Sports and the job that they do. I just got a problem with Josh Allen consistently being glazed by the general public. Do you realize that I don't think there's a player in the NFL going into next year that should be under more pressure than Josh Allen? They quite literally fired his head coach because he cost them the game. Talk about Josh Allen. Oh, yeah, you turned the ball over four times. Why don't we fire the defensive head coach? That makes sense. That'll solve all our issues. And hire Joe Brady. And here's the thing about Joe Brady. Buffalo fans, you're probably going to hate me after this segment. He is a fraud. He walks around like he's the coolest guy in the room. He thinks he's got aura. He thinks he's one of the boys. He's not. I hope Joe Brady has a litany of success this year. I'm okay being wrong. But it just feels so disingenuous and so unauthentic, him being the guy. Joe Brady? Come on, Buffalo? That's Sean McDermott literally think about what the Buffalo Bills were pre-Sean McDermott. And Josh Allen cost them a playoff game and Sean McDermott gets canned. I'd be pissed. He may have a lawsuit on his hands. He was wrongfully fired. A wrongful termination suit. That's what I'd be looking to do if I was Sean McDermott.
1: Is this your way of sticking up for the balds over the redheads?
0: I'm always thinking about you, brother. Thanks. Exactly what it is. I'll shout out to our follically challenged friends. But no, seriously, though, man. They're going to be the most fascinating team to watch this year. Because it's almost like Super Bowl or bust for Buffalo. Good offseason. Traded for DJ Moore. I like them adding Bradley Chubb. We're going to see, though. We'll see what ultimately happens with the Buffalo Bills. I feel like that group, that team, new stadium, too. I forgot all about that. They even got a new stadium. Isn't that something? They threw Sean McDermott to the curb before they moved into a new house. It only happens in marriage. Can't believe it. Stunned by it all, man. Oh, and they released alternate uniforms today, guys. To add insult to injury. It is the stupidest alternate uniform. And mind you, I'm a Commander fan. They put us in Cardinals colors for 3 years and acted like it was no big deal. What the hell is on the Bills helmet, guys? You tell me what's on the back of it. What is it? It's disgusting. Yuck. You know it's 2:37 a.m. Eastern time when I begin to make inaudible noises on the program. That's what we do here, baby. We're just trying to give you the information. But in reality, I consider myself like a swaggy dude when I played in high school and my very limited, mediocre college career. I was a sleeves type of dude. Visor. Pacifier mouthpiece. I even go eye black, depending on how I'm feeling. If I was a member of the Buffalo Bills, I would petition to never wear that ugly-ass uniform. Denton, I don't know how quickly you can potentially throw it out. Everyone's seen it, but oh, here it is. Damn it. I mean, he is. You better ask somebody about our producer. Denton, what is this on the helmet is my problem. What is it? An arrow?
1: It looks like when you hold a highlighter. Thick way.
0: You know?
1: It's all that. Because there's no bill in there.
0: No. Now, having it on like the right chest plate or left chest plate, I guess, is okay. The colors of, like, the gray, the actual color scheme itself, I don't have a problem with. The helmet, to me, is the worst thing. You know what they look like? They look like the 2015 Pro Bowl team. that's what it looks like. That was Trent Williams and Ryan Kerrigan.
1: Why gray?
0: Do you remember when they beat the hell out of us up at the Air Canada Center with Ryan Fitzpatrick?
1: What's his face got sacked 18 times.
0: Yeah. Oh, my God. John Beck.
1: John Beck got sacked eight. This is a real story, by the way. John Beck got sacked eight times in that game and then went to a bar in a local spot in Ashburn. They flew back. He went to a bar, and the bar was closing. But the bartender recognized him and was like, "You had a tough day," and let him come in and eat chips and salsa.
0: You need a drink, pal. That's crazy.
1: He's Mormon. He didn't drink, so he just housed chips and salsa until 2:30 in the morning after getting whooped by the Buffalo Bills in Canada.
0: If he had acid reflux, I hope he didn't. God bless him if he did. Good gracious.
1: Tums for days.
0: I'm about to say. But honestly, like, the reaction to the uniform, I think, has been over the top, because I haven't heard anyone selfishly be as specific as me, right? To me, it's the helmet logo. Whatever that garbage is on the back, I'm cool off of it. I don't need it. I'm not a better Bills fan or a better football fan as a result. But Bills fans are biased, and they think their stadium's cool because they got a broken table. You see what the Bills thought? They were so cool. They put a broken table in their arena. Oh, so original. I'm a hater.
1: You are a hater. That's like their thing.
0: I know. You know why I hate the Bills, Denton? Am I being real?
1: Why?
0: They proved to me that Sam Howell and Chase Young were fraudulent. I'll never forget that Week 3 game. We were 2-0. I digress. I'm reliving my trauma in real time. As
1: Sam Howell threw a pass backwards and
0: literally
1: a touchdown.
0: Then think about how optimistic we were going into that game. You couldn't tell us nothing as Commander fans, man.
1: Good times.
0: Good times. More good times coming up here on Westwood One Sports Night. One thing about us, unlike the San Francisco 49ers, we're consistent. Here on Westwood One Sports Night, each and every night, we close the show out the same way. Our guy Denton Day puts the show to bed. D-Day, what do you got for us tonight, my brother? A story of a lifetime,
1: I promise you that. And it could lead to a travesty tomorrow morning.
0: Well, there
1: That's
0: we
1: next.
0: Go.
2: The NBA has reshaped in one summer. LeBron and Jaylen Brown are in Philly. Giannis is headed to Miami. Paul George is a Celtic. And that's just the Eastern Conference. Who will challenge the Knicks for the NBA crown? Westwood One Sports.
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0: I'll be honest, I love doing this show. It's my passion. It's fun. It helps me pay my bills and advance myself in life. But I love when I hear that show, it was a good, when I hear the song, it was a good day. Because it lets us know we have made it to our final destination. A awesome show, per usual, man. It feels like it's been a little while since I've been in on a Monday. I had the vacation last week, but I'm back in the saddle. Appreciate you all continuing to lock in. Can I beg real quick before we let Denton Day put the show to bed? If you're listening out there on the AM FM dial on radio, we appreciate you. Continue to lock in, but it can get even better for you. 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Just search Westwood One Sports Tonight on YouTube. Like, subscribe, comment, etc., man. I said I had a show announcement. I'll save it for tomorrow because I want to let Denton Day put the show to bed.
1: As God is my witness, P. Diddy better not get out of jail tomorrow morning. I have no reason to believe that he could get out of jail tomorrow morning. I need to make that clear. This is not inside information, but the world is a crazy place. And his ass better not get out of jail tomorrow morning because I have to buy baby oil. It's like a doctor's order kind of a thing. And the worst thing that could happen to me is if I go to my local CVS and I buy baby oil the day that P. Diddy gets out of jail. But again, Linnell, this is doctor's orders because for the first time in my life, I got a professional ear cleaning.
0: Wow.
1: I am paying this insurance, man.
0: I love it too, by the way. ENT is who you went to, I assume, ear, nose, and throat?
1: Yes. Yeah, I went to one of them. I did not know what to expect. It was very odd.
0: Did it feel good? Because, like, that's, you know, me and we've been talking, even before we officially, like, signed the contract. I think we immediately started talking about insurance perks because that's
1: just how we roll. Insurance.
0: I know.
1: I've been that insurance.
0: You know what I'm saying? But did it feel good initially?
1: So it starts with, it's like flushing your ear out.
0: And, are they using the machine where like it leaks off and it's like clear? You can see the dirty water?
1: Yeah. It was disgusting. It was filthy.
0: Okay.
1: It was because I had gone
0: to. You should have took video.
1: You did not want to see it. My ears are jacked, bro. If you've never gotten an ear cleaning before professionally, like, there's a bunch of stuff in there that you just had no idea about. And I went to a doctor when I had the flu a couple of weeks ago, and she dunked on me. She tried to put the little thing in the ear, and she's like, can't see on that one. Got to try the other one. She backed up. I was like, damn. She went to the other one. She's like, how do you hear? And I was like, easy, woman. Keep your voice down. Jeez Louise. There are people in the waiting room. They're going to think I'm nasty. I am. But, like, chill. But that was an embarrassing moment that happened, so I had to get my ears professionally cleaned. The problem is, right side, good. It flushed it once, fine. Left side, not as good.
0: So what happens on the left side? When they go to do it, and you know going into this that your left ear is jacked, though, right?
1: Yeah, I knew the left ear was going to be the problem here. Like, that is going to be the problem child. I told everybody ahead of time, I was like, hey, the left side is going to be the problem child. So, like, if you want to put a little bit of extra of the wax softening stuff in there, that is the ear to do so.
0: Yeah.
1: Three people tried to clean that ear.
0: There was a threesome happening on your ear, basically?
1: Hold on,
0: like,
1: hold on.
0: That is insane.
1: Hold on.
0: I'm saying the work that they was putting in.
1: There was not a threesome on my ear.
0: Technically, but yes,
1: I'm not trying to feed Reddit fetishes here. Let's calm down. But three separate people came in. They were flushing, and then they got the suction tool, and they were like, oh, this isn't fit. Apparently, I have a windy ear canal. Didn't know that was a thing.
0: That's why you're such a good listener.
1: Yeah, I guess so. They're like, yeah, your ear canal's too windy. I was like, what does that even mean? But I was horrified at the end. They're like, hey, like, it's not all coming out. We need to set up a follow-up appointment. And I was like, a follow-up appointment? This is your job. Like, I thought you were going to get this all out now. They're like, no, you got to help us out, though. I was like, help? How do I got to help? It's like, you got to put baby oil in your ear.
0: Oh, no.
1: I was like, can I do, like, regular ear drops? Like, no, it has to be baby oil because it's supposed to slip and slide and help soften it so the piece or the little particles that are stuck that are too deep so they didn't want to, like, pierce my eardrum, which is, thank you, that would have sucked. They're like, yeah, you got to put the baby oil in there so it softens it up, so it slides out.
0: Dude.
1: You got to lubricate your ear. And I was like, this is, you know what? I shouldn't have taken advantage of the insurance perks.
0: Well, at least you're going to get the thing out. It's just you got to do it in a freaky-ass way.
1: A very freaky way. And what's worse is, like, I can't even really hear it on my left ear right now. Because, like, it's inflamed from all of the stuff that, you know, took place today. So, like, I can't hear out of my left ear at the moment.
0: And messing with it. It's probably, inflamed and swollen. Yeah, I mean,
1: thankfully, I've lived a life where not a lot of things have projectiled into my ear. So when it does, the ear's like, hey, what is going on? It goes into defense mode.
0: Ever since I found out that, like, centipedes are the most indestructible insect on planet Earth, I think that they're centipedes that crawl in my ear at night. I always am having ear issues. My ears constantly pop. That's why you all see me do this a lot. Not doing a jaw stretch. I'm trying to pop my ear. That's tough, though, Denton. Are you, like, is it going to be invasive next time?
1: No, it's probably going to be the same thing. I mean, if the
0: baby oil... They just wanted to give your ear a break.
1: If the baby oil works its way, it will not take long. I'll be in there for like 3 minutes. But I was in there. First of all, it took a while to get me back into the waiting room. And then they kept you.
0: Was this your first time there? You had to do first time visiting paperwork?
1: I was like, it's I thought I filled this out. They're like, no, you didn't fill this part out. I was like, oh my God.
0: That's always the worst. Damn.
1: ZocDoc let me down.
0: I told you about ZocDoc, bro. I do not trust ZocDoc. Doesn't mean you shouldn't, but I'm just not a ZocDoc guy. I would love to hear. So you go back when?
1: Tuesday.
0: We will have a follow-up on Tuesday. That's how we'll put the show to bed on Tuesday. I am eager to hear how this goes. No pun intended. You're probably eager to hear. You were right there with me, brother. That is going to do it, though, for a Monday night edition of Westwood One Sports Night. We appreciate you all locking in. Thank you to Oliver Popular. Thank you to the freaky producer, Denton Day, and your calls, of course, man. We're back with you tomorrow. The Drake Toll Show comes your way next.
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1: Yes, indeed. 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Here on What's Up on Sports Tonight, a lot more to chew on as we roll throughout the course of the evening. 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For me, it is at N-E-L-L underscore B-T-P. We got the National Football League regular season getting ready to kick off in, I believe, 43 days from now. We will have night one of the NFL regular season on a Wednesday. Between the Patriots and the Seahawks, the Super Bowl rematch, the trophy ceremony for Sam Darnold and the Seattle Seahawks. But before we get to that, guys, a lot of college football will be played before that Wednesday. Week zero, to be specific, will be underway and gone and in the books once the NFL kicks off their regular season. And this college season, I think, is going to be fascinating for a bunch of different reasons. I think we're looking at the quarterback position and, you know, what guys could be in terms of the NFL draft. I think we're looking at, you know, Arch Manning in particular in terms of, in terms of what he ultimately is going to be as an NFL draft prospect. We're looking to see which team, you know, rises to the top in the landscape of college football. We know who it won't be. It won't be Bill Belichick and the UNC Tar Heels. And I remember when the hire was first made, I was one of the folks that stood on the table for Coach Belichick in terms of what he had the opportunity to accomplish in Chapel Hill at the University of North Carolina. I thought this was a golden opportunity for Coach Belichick to stick it to the National Football League. But instead, as we sit here getting ready to start year number two of this tenure for Belichick, he is in real jeopardy of ruining his legacy with how this tenure at UNC has gone so far. And the reality of the situation, the hiring of Michael Lombardi, who was placed on administrative leave today for a HR violation by a former Tar Heel employee. Not very good. The hiring of Michael Lombardi was a massive red flag to begin with and just an overall bad decision. And at the end of the day, that decision to hire Michael Lombardi, it ultimately could be the black eye on Belichick's resume that makes people look at him a lot differently. His legacy is at stake at the University of North Carolina. When you think about how decorated of an NFL career Bill Belichick had as a head coach and as a coordinator, what's happening right now in Chapel Hill, what he's got his name attached to currently, it's embarrassing. It is. And it feels like a guy of Bill Belichick's stature, he should be above it. Life comes at you fast, right? I go by the youngest in charge. I'm 28 years of age. It feels like I graduated high school 2 years ago. Life comes at you fast. Things happen. Time is going to move one way or another. Whether you got your head screwed all right or not, time is going to pass. So you might as well do the right thing, is what I say. You might as well live right. Let's look at the series of unfortunate events. Isn't that like a Lemony Snicket series? I should know that because I read it. A series of unfortunate events. Let's look at a series of unfortunate events for one Bill Belichick. Since Bill Belichick last coached in the NFL, he hired a man in Michael Lombardi who hasn't had a job in football in over a decade. Add insult to injury. Oh, he went on to make him the highest paid college football GM in the entire damn sport. Bill Belichick, come on, brother. Not to mention, since he last coached in the NFL, he's dating a 25-year-old. And I'll be real. This is late-night sports talk radio, so we can get a little bit raunchy. If you're going to have a 46, 47-year age difference, can you at least make sure she's hot? Can you at least make sure she's cute a little bit, Belichick? Can you bag you a 10, Mr. Hoodie? Come on, man. I was going to say, when I was in college, I talk about Bethany College all the time. Denton, I don't know if I've ever told you about a Bethany 10. When you're up in them sticks in West Virginia and it ain't nothing out there, you have a little Four Loko in your system, you drink a little Mad Dog 2020, a Pittsburgh 5 turns into a Bethany 10, baby. That's what's going on with a guy Bill Belichick, it feels like, man. So many unfortunate events have happened since he last coached in the National Football League. And, oh, not to mention last year, he went 4-8 in year one on the job. And, oh, no players from the UNC program were drafted. So, safe to say that the first year and change of Bill Belichick's tenure in Chapel Hill, there's no other way to describe it but an abject failure. It has been an embarrassment for one of the most decorated coaches ever in the history of the National Football League. It's the bottom line in the situation. Think about Bill Belichick's resume as an NFL head coach and where he currently stands now being the head man in Chapel Hill. You know who I feel bad for? I feel bad for Bubba Cunningham. When Bubba hired Bill Belichick and handed him the keys to that program, you know what Bubba thought? Aha, I'm doing something good for the UNC faithful post-Mac Brown. I'm doing something great. Not the case at all. Not the case at all. You hired a lazy, broke-down bum. That is what Bill Belichick is currently. When you choose to just hire your friends because you don't know what else to do, that's what we categorize you as. You're reaching, trying to steal a check from the University of North Carolina. If you're an alumni of that program, if you're a donor, if you're a booster, send your cash and children elsewhere. Bottom line, Bill Belichick is participating in legacy suicide right now. Think about how this man was revered prior to him getting this job. Even though his tenure in New England totally was awful down the stretch. And he hired Joe Judge to coach his damn young quarterback. Bill Belichick has made poor decision after poor decision after poor decision after poor decision. And the reality is, as we get geared up for year number two, I think it's totally fair to have conversations surrounding the legacy of Bill Belichick. It's the reality of it. Now, I'm not going to slight him for what he's accomplished. There's really nothing that could happen in Chapel Hill that could totally take away from 6 Super Bowls as a head coach and the second most wins all time and the most playoff wins all time. It's hard to take that away from him, but he's trying his damnedest right now. He's trying his damnedest right now to make this an issue.
2: And this has gone exactly how most of us thought it was going to go.
1: I mean, except for me, I'm the big dumbass, Denton. I thought it would work.
2: You might be the big dumbass there.
1: Seriously, though.
2: Because this is, I mean, this is, it's one of the most hilarious, I think, in hindsight, attempts to spite anybody.
1: Yeah.
2: You know, the best thing that in sports is a good revenge game. I mean, you get thrown to the curb by someone, you turn right around, next season you beat them, you prove them wrong. It is one thing to have that. It's a completely different thing to get thrown to the curb by the NFL, take your ball to college, and then get thrown to the curb by college. When you basically have all of the power. I mean, Bill Belichick wanted all the power. Like, he went to Atlanta, and Atlanta was going to sign him. He said, give me all the power. And they said, actually, no, we're not. At North Carolina, you have that, and you have money. They got rid of Mac Brown for this dude, one of the all-time legendary coaches in the sport. They got rid of him for Bill Belichick, and he has been ass.
1: Terrible. No other way to put it. Hot garbage. And I don't know what's going to be left in ruins more. What's going to be left in worse shape? The UNC football program or Bill Belichick's legacy? Once this debacle, once we wake up from this nightmare that's currently happening right now in Chapel Hill, What's going to be left in a worse spot? The football program at UNC or the legacy of one Bill Belichick? I happen to think it's going to be the football program, guys. I happen to believe it. Maybe I'm totally ignorant when it comes to this. As Denton kind of alluded to, we know why Bill Belichick is in college. We do. And Denton, I'm going to push back at what you said a little bit because I think that narrative of him wanting all of the power, I think that was an excuse for Arthur Blank not to hire him. I think the respective owners throughout the league who kissed the ass of Robert Kraft so much that their lips should be chapped, I think the owners just didn't want this man coaching in the NFL anymore.
2: I would agree with that, but who is he going to take orders from?
1: Well, theoretically, like that's the awkward elephant in the room if you was to hire him as your head coach.
2: Because he doesn't take orders from everybody, so he would have wanted all of the power with the personnel. I think the ironic part is that he hired a general manager in North Carolina that clearly is not going well.
1: But Denton, and I took the liberty, shout out to your flames, brother, isn't that something? Saying Denton, I took the liberty. I took the liberty earlier to look up the resume of one Michael Lombardi. Before he was hired last year, and this is where Bill Belichick, brother, I don't know what's going on, man. I don't know if he's getting senile. I don't know what's going on. You look at what Michael Lombardi was doing before he was hired. He hadn't been on a football staff in a decade, Denton. 10 whole years. He's on radio. He's on VSiN. He's a bum. And the job that he had last in the NFL was Bill Belichick's personal back scratcher. What the hell is an assistant to the coaching staff, Denton? They're just making up jobs to keep Michael Lombardi. Whose nudes does he have?
2: I need his agent, is what you're telling me. Can I just have somebody make up a job for me? I think the one liberty that you would give Bill Belichick and Lombardi in this scenario was that no one really knew what a college general manager looked like. Like it's all still so new to where there's not like a strict set of guidelines. It's not like your traditional general manager in an NFL team because there's so many more factors that you have to deal with. With that said, he was not equipped to be an NFL general manager.
1: No.
2: So adding the new and dealing with 18-year-olds and trying to general manage them while they're asking for boatloads of money, it doesn't feel like that's the proper way of doing things, and that's why he is now paid leave due to an HR complaint.
1: But then the thing that like smacks me upside the head and why I thought this was going to go well, Denton, it's Bill Belichick with a budget. If Bill Belichick walks into your living room, I'm going to UNC, damn it. This is arguably the greatest coach of all time. And he's now getting laughed at, you know, for saying this now. But don't act like we wasn't saying, oh, Michael Lombardi was cooking when he said that UNC was going to be the 33rd NFL team. I said, you go ahead with your bad self. That's how you get people excited. You know what I'm saying? They have been nothing but that.
2: The problem is they watched what Deion did at Colorado, and they thought they could mimic what Deion did at Colorado, minus the fact that they are not anywhere near as charismatic as Deion. Like, Deion walks into your living room, he is owning the living room. I don't know how often, even in my college football spaces, I don't know how often Bill Belichick is going to somebody's living room. They got people for that. That's why you hired Michael Lombardi, and he got people for that. But you ain't hiring a bunch of dudes that are super charismatic. Like, you get Deion on the phone versus Bill on the phone, it's just two completely different energies.
1: And if it's Michael Lombardi going in your living room, I assume your father, if he's worth a damn, might want to smack the hell out of him. He's a smart aleck. He thinks he's the smartest guy in the room. So, like, I don't know, man. It was bad decision-making. And I think the sloppiest part of it, you mentioned being in the business of being petty. When I first saw this come across my ticker last year, I didn't even believe it. UNC, their brain trust, a.k.a. Bill Belichick and Michael Lombardi, they denied the New England Patriots access to the program. What type of self-sabotaging BS is that? How petty And it's not even being petty at that point. You're just downright stupid. That's why you had no drafted players this year.
2: That was head-scratching. It was the severing of the ties with the New England Patriots is, in a nutshell, idiotic. In a more detailed version, who's their quarterback? Oh, that's right. UNC quarterback Drake May that you now cannot tie your program back to because you hate Robert Kraft so much.
1: It doesn't make sense. And I remember a couple of months ago, I went to war for Bill Belichick because I think the idea of him not being elected into the Pro Football Hall of Fame this go-round was criminal. Criminal. But what he has done at UNC and what him and his buddy Mike have done, it's like Mermaid Man and Barnacle Boy. That's what those two remind me of. I mean, just asleep at the wheel wholeheartedly.
2: Who's the skinny one?
1: I'm about to say, bro. Like, it's just bad. And the sad part is, for Belichick, and this happens all over business, this happens over pro sports, I hope people out there are learning in sports circles. You can't just hire your friends and think everything's going to be peaches and roses. That's not how the world works. You got to hire competent people to do the job. It's a added benefit and bonus if they double as your friend. It's just the reality of the situation, man. UNC opens up the season, I believe it's August 29th against TCU in Dublin, Ireland. So, Tar Heel fans, get geared up for that one. Where were they picked to finish last in the ACC preseason poll?
2: That's a great question. The ACC has some dog water teams.
1: But Denton, it makes it even more embarrassing that they went 4-8 last year in this piss poor conference.
2: It does. Well, they didn't have a quarterback,
1: which is a problem.
2: They don't have a quarterback now. They have Billy Edwards, who used to play at Maryland, and then he played at Wisconsin, and now he's playing at UNC, and he hasn't won the job yet, but he's the projected starter. It's just, if you don't have a quarterback, I don't care how good your coach is, you're not going to win. Unless you are just super silly on the defensive line and super silly everywhere else, which they are not, you're just not going to win without a quarterback. Maybe, I mean, Billy Edwards is better than what they had last year, but he's still not great.
1: No, and ironically enough, it just continues the streak of mediocrity with when your quarterback's not named Brady, Bill Belichick. I hate that. Here's the other thing, too. The, 3,000th reason why it's been an abject failure. I at least expected UNC to be well-coached. I at least expected them to be disciplined. I at least expected them to, be competitive. I was disappointed, man. I was disappointed, and I know there are a lot of different people out there to listen to this program. If you played college football or high school football and you've been in a locker room, you've had a coach, specifically if you play college football, man, how the hell? I know all of the players were talking trash behind Bill Belichick's back all year long. They had to be. That's how college athletics works, y'all. Y'all don't know it, but when things go bad in the college program, if you don't think folks are gossiping, boy, you better ask somebody. Are you kidding? That's all you talk about in a team meeting, right? The coach is coming. I can see us sitting in the damn, and whatever damn center that was, that we would sit, that big green building that we would sit in at Bethany College. And Coach Garvey will walk in, and before he walks in, 90% of the room is talking trash about his ass. And then, Garvey's coming. And then you sit there and pretend like he's got command of the room. I would love to be a fly on the wall in a team meeting at the University of North Carolina. 310-840-4910 is the number. I want to tag in our listeners here on Westwood One Sports Night when it comes to this conversation. If you're just joining us, as Bill Belichick gets geared up for a pivotal year number two as the head man in Chapel Hill, he's got to put his number two on paid administrative leave for a human resources violation. Former NFL exec Mike Lombardi in hot water with UNC. He should have never been hired by Belichick in the first place. That was a big, big mistake for Bill Belichick in terms of his decision-making in Chapel Hill. And oh, by the way, they went 4-8 in year one on the job and had no players drafted. The question is this at 310-840-4910. We know what Bill Belichick is. six-time Super Bowl champion as a head coach in the NFL, second most career wins all time, most playoff wins of all time. Bill Belichick is arguably the greatest coach in the history of football. How much should this UNC job in the results that he's gotten here, how much should that impact his legacy? I want your calls on that at 310-840-4910. Your calls on Bill Belichick's legacy, plus a fat boy in the NFC South is unhappy. We'll give you the details on that next. This is Westwood One Sports Night.
0: The wait is almost over. Starting tomorrow, every NFL team will be in training camp. Football is back, and so are the storylines. We'll keep you on top of it all. Happy football season, everybody. Westwood One Sports.
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0: 4910 is the number here on West Football Sports Tonight. Youngest and Shaw's and Willingham rocking out with you as they get you up to 3 a.m. Eastern Time. We're chewing on this on the talking text line. Bill Belichick getting geared up for year number two as the head man of the University of North Carolina's football program. And the latest news out of Chapel Hill really puts Bill Belichick in jeopardy of ruining his legacy. Ruining his legacy. Let's talk about it and be frank. Bill Belichick is in a situation right now with, depending on how this tenure goes at UNC and how it finishes up, his legacy could be tarnished forever, man. Why do I say that? Why do I go so hard? Every step that Bill Belichick has taken, every decision that he has made post-NFL has been god-awful. Has been god-awful. And the biggest screw-up of them all is not the fact that he's dating a 25-year-old. It's the fact that he hired arguably one of the most incompetent football people walking God's green earth, talking about Mike Lombardi. Michael Lombardi hadn't been employed by a football program or organization for a decade before Bill Belichick decided to hire a friend. The good old boy network, man. It's sickening, but it may come back to bite Bill Belichick in the ass. The question is this, at 310-840-4910. Very, very simple. How much should the UNC job, how much should the results of Bill Belichick at UNC impact his legacy? We're talking about a six-time Super Bowl winning head coach. We're talking about the coach that has the second most career wins, the coach that has the most career playoff wins. But you can't deny it, man. Ever since he's left the National Football League, it has been bad decision after bad decision after bad decision, underscored today with UNC having to put Michael Lombardi on paid leave for a HR violation. Embarrassing. Embarrassing. And the worst part about all of this, is that I actually think Bill Belichick deserves some time at UNC to get the program in line. I do. Because that's the way that college athletics works, right? I say that facetiously. Did you see Kurt Cignetti in Indiana? It don't take 10 years to turn a program around, guys. It don't take 5 years, 4 years to turn a program around, man. If you've got the juice, if you've got the sauce, you figure it the hell out. And when you think about the resources that the University of North Carolina has by way of their NIL collective, it is no excuse, zero excuse, why Bill Belichick and company can't get talent into Chapel Hill. Question is this, though. 310-840-4910. Should Bill Belichick's tenure at UNC have any bearing on his legacy as a football coach? 310-840-4910 is the number. Let's get to James calling out of Indiana wanting to check in. James, welcome into West Football Sports Tonight. What you got for us?
1: Yeah, man, it will absolutely affect his legacy. Belichick, I didn't think he would do well in the college game when he went to college. He's too hard-nosed of a coach. And in the days of the NIL and transfer portal, these college students aren't going to put up with a coach trying to be a hard-nosed coach. Like, Gronk hated playing for him just because of the way he coached. And he was the general manager at New England. Why would he hire a friend to be the general manager at a college program? You think that would be right different. In his wheelhouse?
0: It's a lot different being the general manager of an NFL organization compared to a college organization. What about how was his legacy be impacted? This is such a black eye that it completely omits everything else that he's accomplished, or no? How are you looking at it?
1: Because I look at it like everybody always questioned, was it Brady or was it Belichick? Mm. And I feel like we've gotten our answer to that question. And this is a what have you done for me lately society now. So everybody looks at, you know, what have you done since Brady left? He's not done anything. College or the pros.
0: I think it's a fascinating call, brother. We'll see how this second year for Bill Belichick goes in Chapel Hill. I appreciate the call, man. It is it's crazy because he's turned into one of the most polarizing names in pro sports all of a sudden, man. Like I said, so much time, or it feels like, rather, so much time has passed since he last coached in the NFL because of everything that's happened since his last time coaching in the National Football League. I will say this about him from a legacy standpoint, right? You can't take away the fact that he's won 6 Super Bowls. You can't take away his defensive, you know, expertise, right? You can't take that away from him. He is the best defensive mind that the NFL's ever seen. And I think everybody will agree with me in that. But it, like the last caller alludes to, and I don't really buy this as much as some of, you know, the other people do, but this notion that, like, how much was Brady, how much was Belichick, I always thought that was a fascinating conversation to have. They don't have the success without each other, to me. To me, at least. Now, maybe I'm totally wrong with that. I think Bill Belichick used Tom Brady as a vessel to set the Patriot way, to set the standard, which is why I thought he'd have success in college, because of his command of a room. That's one of the most important pieces, to me at least, of being a successful college football coach in today's day and age, where there are so many distractions via social media, women, NIL, all that. So many distractions. You got to have a coach that's got a stranglehold on the locker room and gets everybody to lock the hell in and eliminate the distractions. And when it's a guy that has the pedigree of Bill Belichick, I think I disagree with people when they say, like, oh, he's too much of a hard ass. He's not going to be able to garner their respect. He should garner their respect off of legacy and name alone. So the fact that they went 4-8 last year, the fact that they looked as undisciplined and sloppy as they did at times last year, either Bill Belichick is asleep at the wheel and him and Mike Lombardi really are Mermaid Man and Barnacle Boy, or it was just a bad year one. I think he's Mermaid Man and Barnacle Boy. I think they're lunching. I think it's over. I think he's lost his fastball. And I don't think he really cares about the UNC job. His ass needs the support of an NFL organization. He does. 310-840-4910. Should Bill Belichick's results during his tenure in Chapel Hill, should that have any bearing on his legacy moving forward? 310-840-4910 is the number. Harry is in Chapel Hill wanting to chime in here on What's Up on Sports Night. What you got for us, Harry?
2: Hi, how are you?
0: I'm good.
2: I listen to your show every night, and it's fantastic. I really do. I'm so happy that we got away from the LeBron talk, but let me just say this to you. Living in Chapel Hill, have you ever been to Chapel Hill?
0: I have not.
2: Okay. Most of the people that live in Chapel Hill is old money. Okay, when you ride through Chapel Hill, you're gonna see like southern, like you feel like you're on one big plantation. Now, why is that important?
0: I know what you mean. I feel you. It's a rural area for real.
2: Yeah, exactly. Why is that important? Because there's the people that give the money, the big money to the programs and to the program are people that are older. Most of the kids that graduate from college, the UNC, don't stay there. And that's the fallacy of it. And, you know, sure, they get the support and what have you, but that's the fallacy. And why is that important? Well, here's the thing. That's why he got the job. Because his job was to kind of drum up more support to get people. Exactly.
0: But here's the thing, though. When you hire Michael Lombardi, I think it shoots all of your credibility out of the window. Why the hell would you bring in Michael Lombardi? Michael Lombardi, sorry ass.
2: You know what? Desperate. You know, Bill.
0: You don't have to be desperate. You're Bill Belichick. Matt Patricia's coaching at Ohio State right now. You couldn't have brought Matt over.
2: What I'm saying to you is that you think that you're dealing with a university football program that is substantial. It's not, man. You go to the games, it's like 60, 70%
3: And then the rest it's of the hard for me to buy that because Sam Howell had that place rocking. Drake May had that place rocking. People cared about the program.
2: Yeah,
3: Mac Brown's one of the most legendary coaches of all time.
2: Yeah, but what I'm saying to you is that was an aberration. And you have to understand something. Mm-hmm. Yeah, you have to understand something. And I'll say this to you again. Most people that go to that school don't stay in North Carolina. They leave.
0: Fair. That's okay. Fair. I'm going to let you run because we got to get to some other calls, but I appreciate it. Okay, super man. Insightful call, as always, from our guy Harry. 310-840-4910 is the number. I think it's a fascinating conversation because as critical as I've been of him here to start, it's an incomplete. The job's not done. He can go out and shock the world this year. I doubt it. He can go out and shock the world this year, win 7-8 games, be bowl eligible, and everything will be peaches and roses, and we'll look forward to year 3. But I don't know if there's more pressure on a coach within that conference than Bill Belichick. Maybe even across the country. I just went, and I get it, right? He's never coached in college. He's never, had any ties to the collegiate level. But when you're the winningest postseason coach of all time in the NFL's history, I assume, right, that you go on a campus full of college kids and you're able to set the standard right away. I was more disappointed and shocked at how undisciplined UNC was last year as a program and how bad they were in totality. Should it have legacy, though? 310-840-4910 is the number. TJ is in Michigan wanting to chime in. TJ, what's going on, brother? Welcome into Westwood One Sports Night. TJ, are you there, bro? What's going on?
4: Hey, yeah, I think this Bill Belichick thing is crazy. I don't, I don't know what's going on with him, but the professionalism, the Patriot way, the way all those guys came in and out of his house. I mean, it's like he's completely opposite. Don't want to just put it all on this young woman, that he's not with. It could be a lot of personal things that's going on with his family on the way. But, yeah, like you said, with the guys, there was no uniformity upon North Carolina. Those guys were completely out of whack. No one was on one accord. So he has a lot of things to do this year that would change the perspective of what he's doing for his college tenure here, but it would be a complete damage if he doesn't turn it around. And I think it maybe shouldn't affect his professional NFL career as much, but it is going to be damaging, especially now he's going out with this young woman and the things that's going on with that locker room. It's just, he needs to definitely take a larger step this career as far as in the college career range that he's in. And I'm wishing for the best. I mean,
0: I think we're all hoping for the best. I appreciate the call. Here's the thing, right? Because of the success that he had at the NFL level, I assumed that last year would be, not even from a win-loss standpoint would be better, but just how they looked week in and week out. The thing is, though, he just recently sat down with, I believe it was Pete Thamel of ESPN, and was telling how, things are night and day different this time around when it comes to, the UNC football program and just wait and see, and this year is going to be so much different and so on and so forth. I don't buy it. I don't buy it at all. The recruiting class in year 1 sucked. The recruiting class in year 2 has sucked. Like, the reality is if you can't get players in your building and you're Bill Belichick, if I'm UNC, I'm almost looking like, what are we doing here? We were, and I know it's a small sample size, but early returns is we were a much better program pre-Bill Belichick than we are in the midst of the Bill Belichick era. 310-840-4910 is the number here on Westwood One Sports Tonight. Bill Belichick and UNC having to place Belichick's right-hand man, Michael Lombardi, on administrative leave for a HR violation earlier this afternoon. 4-8 in year 1 during his tenure at UNC. What do you expect from him in year 2 in should the results of his tenure in Chapel Hill, should it have any bearing on his legacy overall? 310-840-4910. Your calls next here on Westwood One Sports Night.
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0: on the talking text line here on Westwood One Sports Night. 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Bill Belichick getting geared up for year number 2 in Chapel Hill. Already drama as they get geared up for their week 0 matchup across the pond in Dublin, Ireland against TCU. The program had to put their general manager, a.k.a. Bill Belichick's right-hand man, Michael Lombardi, on paid leave for a HR violation from a former, this accusation coming from a former staffer that used to work for the UNC program. And the news today got me thinking about just how Bill Belichick's career has gone post-National Football League. And the biggest mistake he made, I believe, was hiring Michael Lombardi, who they placed on administrative leave earlier this afternoon. Before Lombardi was named the GM, he hadn't been in football for a decade. And the only reason he was in football was because of Bill Belichick. He hired him to the Patriots as an assistant to the coaching staff. Whatever the hell that means. He's hired Michael Lombardi. He's dating the 25-year-old that went 4-8 in year one on the job. He had no players drafted last year. And he told the Patriots to go kick rocks and that they have no access to the program. Bill Belichick, if he was 2 or 3 years older, we'd accuse him of going senile. How does his tenure here at UNC, should it have any bearing on his legacy overall as a football coach? 310-840-4910 is the number. Mr. Positive is out in Michigan wanting to chime in. Greg, how are you, pal?
1: Linnell, boom, shakalaka. Hey, real quick, before yes, I get sir. To my point real quick. Yes, yesterday, you and I were the talk of the station. I was on with you. Then Josh Graham brought us up. And then Johnny Ballgame Mallory brought us up. A guy named Israel Bentley wrote a song dedicated to me. And because of you and Mallory, he started listening to Westwood One.
0: Hey.
1: And, yeah, it was on last night, and it made me cry. But real quick, with concerning Belichick.
0: Why does it feel like it's not hard to make you cry, Mr. Positive? There's nothing wrong with being emotional. I'm known for unprompted water work every now and then too, man.
1: Yeah, I'm just an emotional person. I just am that way. I'm very sentient and very feeling, a very romantic, if you will. But Belichick, it's Belichick, a blip.
0: Yeah.
1: If Tom Brady says you're the greatest, you're arguably the greatest. And Nick Saban had a foray into the NFL. No one remembers that. They remember his collegiate success, just like Billy.
0: But I will say this, though. Hold on real quick, Mr. Positive. The difference, though, between Saban and Belichick, Saban didn't embarrass himself at the NFL level. They were 500.
1: Good point.
0: I compare this more to Urban Meyer. Like, Urban's legacy was impacted by his time at Jacksonville. Everyone looks at him like he's a jackass now. But I hear what you're saying, though. Like, I don't believe his legacy should be impacted in a big way. But, Greg, as I think about it more and more, it's been such an embarrassing year and a half to this point that it's got to have some sort of bearing on the
1: it
0: legacy.
1: It will, but it'll fade. You remember the successes more than you remember the failures, if you will.
0: For sure.
1: Hey, Linnell, thanks for taking my call.
0: Yes, indeed,
1: everybody,
0: brother.
1: Go for your dreams. Thanks, buddy.
0: Yes, indeed. 310-840-4910. Oh, it's the number. We're getting ready to get joined by our L.A. audience coming up in about 10 minutes as we get into the 1 a.m. hour on the East Coast. Still kicking it to you, man, here on Westwood One Sports Night. Should Bill Belichick's legacy be impacted by his shortcomings thus far at the University of North Carolina. 310-840-4910. I'll officially answer the question. Yes, his legacy should be impacted, not to the point of where he doesn't get into the Hall of Fame or where he's not viewed as the greatest of all time. I still think he should be viewed as the greatest football coach of all time. But there should be some more dialogue and discourse surrounding Tom Brady's impact on one Bill Belichick's career. Because the batting average without Thomas Edward Brady in your back pocket is not very good. 310-840-4910. I want to get into the NBA coming up on the other side. Jim is in Boston. Going to be our last call before we take the timeout. Jim, what you got for us, man?
2: Hey, Linnell. Belichick is tarnishing his career. Going from the pro level to the college level is a little different, especially with the NIL. In the pros, he could put together his team as far as how he wanted to build it. In college, you got to get lucky. You got to get these kids to convince to come play for you. And where Saban went the other way, he already had a pretty good team in Miami when he got there. It's a little different when you look at it that way. I think he's hurt himself, though, overall, and his overall reputation, because he was a great coach at the NFL level. We all know that. But all the people talking about is, you know, the girl, the guy that just got the HR thing. I mean, it's really the body.
0: It's a bunch of distractions, Jim. And you know what's sad about it?
2: Exactly.
0: It's sad is that what you said there at the end, he is letting his reputation be tarnished by a friend. Jim, I got to let you run because we're up against the clock. I appreciate you locking in. 310-840-4910 is the number. The 1 a.m. hour coming up here on the East Coast as we welcome in our West Coast audience. After missing out on LeBron James, all is not well in the Bay Area when it comes to the Golden State Warriors. Will Steph Curry ask out? We'll chew on that next.
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0: LeBron James sweepstakes, there may be trouble in paradise when it comes to the Bay Area. I am eager to know what happens between now and the trade deadline for the Golden State Warriors. I think now more than ever, the Golden State Warriors are at tremendous risk of losing one Stephen Curry. Stephen Curry, to me, is in a place where he's kind of stuck between a rock and a hard place. You're loyal to the franchise, right? You're going to go down as probably the greatest player that Golden State's ever seen in the history of their franchise, right? Like, that's what Steph will go down as. The fact that the past 3-4 years of his prime have been wasted, I think is a terrible, terrible look for the Golden State organization. And to me, the signs in the writing has just been on the wall. They have been for a couple of different seasons now, right? I think the beginning of the end of the Golden State Warriors run was when Kevin Durant ultimately was forced out by Draymond Green in an awkward confrontation that those two had. Then one of the heir apparents, one of the guys that was supposed to help usher the next era in of Warriors basketball, Jordan Poole, he got socked in his face by Draymond Green. It was never heard from again. So organizationally, there have been a lot of missteps when it comes to Golden State and how they've handled the latter stages of Steph Curry's career. I think it's very clear and obvious, right? Watching, the guy's still in the midst of his prime. Steph Curry has not taken a step back from a production standpoint, from an ability standpoint. He's just as good as he was when they won the finals 4 years ago. Like, the brother can hoop. His game has aged gracefully. He's 38 years old, guys. 38 years old. And is still giving you 27 points per night. The guy is one of the best scorers the game has ever seen. Yet, for whatever reason, the Warriors are prioritizing life after Steph Curry over the back end of Steph Curry's prime. And I think that decision should cause Steph Curry to ask out of Golden State. The fact that Joe Lacob and the powers that be in Golden State, the fact that they are prioritizing life post Steph Curry and not pushing all their chips into the middle right now for life with Steph Curry, I think is organizational malpractice. A awful decision. Because the reality is, if you land some veteran help, if you're willing to mortgage draft capital, you could have been in the catbird seat in the Western Conference this year. If they would have given up the requisite draft capital that would have appeased the Wizards, and they would have landed Anthony Davis, and in turn, they would have landed LeBron James, and they would have landed Kentavious Caldwell-Pope and all the other ancillary pieces that are now going to Philadelphia on the vet minimum. Golden State should have it. Think about it. You should have a team with Anthony Davis, Kristaps Porzingis, Al Horford, LeBron. That's what Golden State should have. But Joe Lacob and company, Mike Dunleavy Jr. and company are worried about the future of the Golden State Warriors, not the now. You have a top 10 player of all time in the midst of his prime, and you're not doing everything you can to maximize it. That's the problem. That's my issue. And here's the sad part about it. Golden State has had misstep after misstep after misstep in the NBA draft. The easiest way to add, you know, marquee talent is by way of the draft, if you're Golden State, especially during some of the down years that they had. They blew lottery picks. How many times have the Lakers hit on a lottery pick over the course of the past 6-7 years? James Wiseman, they selected number 2 overall. That decision right there, I believe, set the franchise back. Maybe forever. Maybe forever. That decision. I don't even know if James Wiseman is in the league anymore. But the bottom line is, man, in the NBA, when you fail to draft and develop talent, may not hurt you right away, but you feel the impact down the line. And now, after having all of these lottery picks, Golden State has nothing to show for. It was James Wiseman, second overall in 2020. It was Jonathan Kuminga, seventh overall in 2021. Him and Steve Kerr couldn't get on the same page. Moses Moody, drafted 14th overall. He hasn't had a particularly great impact to this point. He's been good, but not what you expect out of the 14th overall pick. I just look at the missteps of Golden State over the past 6-7 years in particular, and it makes me sad for Steph Curry. It truly does, because he deserves better. He is too talented of an individual. He simply is. And he's a guy that, if you remember, early on in his career, battled ankle injuries and really was doing everything he could to be out there, playing through injuries, to be out there for Golden State. You've seen it the last 2 years. He's playing through injuries to be in the damn play-in tournament, guys. And the reason I'm so hot under the collar about it is because clearly at this juncture, they're making a choice to be in this spot. They're making a choice to be in this spot. That's the most frustrating part about all of this, is it doesn't have to be this way. I think Steph Curry, depending on how the Warriors start their season, I wouldn't be surprised if Steph Curry asked out. Why would you want to stick around on a non-competitive basketball team? You're still at the peak of your powers, yet you're not playing meaningful basketball. It's the exact reason why LeBron James left Los Angeles. Mike Dunleavy Jr., Joe Lacob, let's go. Who looks worse? Who looks worse, Mike Dunleavy Jr. or Brad Stevens? Think about it. Mike Dunleavy Jr. won't part ways with future draft capital so they can get LeBron. And the reason that Giannis is in Miami is because Brad Stevens wouldn't trade some jag named Hugo. That's why Giannis isn't on the damn Celtics. Because he wouldn't get rid of Hugo. Two well-respected GMs, two well-respected basketball minds, made two piss-poor decisions this offseason that's going to impact the long-term future of both Boston and Golden State. But I honestly can't even stand to watch it. I can't stand to watch it. It's like we're watching Steph Curry die a slow death. I used to love the movie Fat Albert. And the saddest part in Fat Albert is when they start fading away and they start losing color and they got to go back in the damn TV. At some point, Steph Curry is going to go back in the TV. It's going to be over. Is it going to be with the Warriors? Or is it going to be on a team where he can win and compete for a championship? That's the question here. And if I was Steph Curry, the answer to that question is very simple. Very simple. You know what's even more ironic about it? A certain team in Charlotte, guys, that just sent off their point guard that could use a guy like Steph Curry.
1: How much do you think he's motivated by the idea of joining like Kobe, Tim Duncan, and Dirk Nowitzki as a guy that only played with one team?
0: I don't, for the life of me, maybe because I'm disloyal. I'm disloyal to a fault. I was a cheater in high school. I was a cheater in college. Damn it, I might be a cheater now.
1: But you're really selling yourself here.
0: Aren't I doing a great job? Winkety wink, wink, wink. But no, I just don't, Denton, I don't understand. And this isn't me being like facetious or going against the grain. I don't get like the benefit of it. I don't get why there's so many big ups and kudos for staying with the same team. What the hell? And the thing is, Kobe literally, I was just watching a clip on TikTok. I know that probably makes what I'm about to say just sound so irrelevant. I was just watching a clip on TikTok. But no, it's this account that like does throwback content from ESPN. And they were showing an episode of Cold Pizza where Kobe Bryant called in and requested a trade live on ESPN on the phone with Stephen A. Smith. So it's not like he wanted to be there for the entirety of his career. They just didn't trade him. So this idea that you get cool points for being loyal, I think it's garbage.
1: Well, what they did was he said, hey, trade me to the Bulls. And then they're like, how about we go get Paul Gasol and meta world peace? And then he's like, all right, I'm good. I'll stay.
0: I'll be fine. Putting some pressure to the organization. Is that what Steph Curry has to do? Does he have to request a trade for them to finally land somebody?
1: He's too nice. Every time he was asked about recruiting LeBron, he just brought up golf.
0: Because he's got pride about him, too. To where he doesn't want to feel like he needs LeBron to come to Golden State to win. You do, though, pal. That's just the reality of the situation. It is what it is. But I look at the Golden State organization, and I place all of the onus on them. It is your job as an executive. In this situation in particular, I get wanting to, you know, have the future matter. I get all of that. But here's the thing that pisses me off. The Warriors are hoarding draft picks right now, guys. They can't draft worth a damn. What are you hoarding the picks for? You're not going to do anything with them. You're going to draft another Moses Moody? You're going to draft another Brandon Podemski? If he didn't have the luscious curls and locks that he did, we would not talk about his ass the way that we do. Brandon Podemski is, if I'm saying it right, Podemski, totally overrated. Not a difference maker. That's what I'm saying. Like, you had an opportunity to mortgage your future to go get AD and LeBron. You also had the opportunity to mortgage your future at the trade deadline to get another big-time star in the NBA. My jaw dropped to the floor when I heard this. Shams Charania of ESPN, he joined the Stephen A. Smith Show on SiriusXM and had this to say about an opportunity that Golden State passed on at the trade deadline.
2: The Warriors could have gotten in the Jaylen Brown sweepstakes if they wanted to give up, you know, four first-round picks-ish in that range. They decided not to, from my understanding, SA. Like, those two teams, the Warriors and Celtics, did talk about a Jaylen Brown trade around the trade deadline, and it was around, you know, several draft first-round draft picks and, you know, potential swap in seconds. The Warriors decided not to go down that route. And so, that's on them. That's the decision they made. You know, but what if they had went out and got that done? Does that make LeBron James more viable? What if the Warriors had gone out and been willing to give up several draft capital to go get an Anthony Davis from Washington? Does LeBron James follow suit? My understanding was if the Warriors were able to get Anthony Davis, they had as good of a chance, if not better than anyone, to go get a LeBron James. And I think you have to look at that in the calculus of everything.
0: If I was a Warriors fan out there, and I want to hear from you all at 310-840-4910. If you're out there in the Bay Area and you're listening right now, are Warriors fans at all fearful of Steph Curry finally saying enough is enough and it's time for a change?
1: Doesn't it feel like that clip aged way worse than it almost felt like Shams was intending to? He's talking about they could have given up four picks at the deadline for Jaylen Brown. Bro, you could have given up two picks and Jimmy Butler like 2 weeks ago.
0: You know what I'm saying?
1: He would have been there.
0: That's, first and foremost, I think the Jimmy Butler piece of Denton is worse. You could have had the Jaylen Brown piece of this is even worse. You could have had Jaylen Brown at the deadline, dog. But you're holding on to draft capital? Now, maybe you don't get to draft Yaxel Lendenborg as a result. So I get that. I think he's going to be a stud. And maybe, just maybe, they finally hit on a guy. Because I think Yaxel Lendenborg goes down as their best draft pick since Jordan Poole. I'm telling you.
1: One, Michigan man. Two, he better chill the way he's talking publicly. Draymond Green doesn't like that.
0: Well, that's the other problem that Golden State has, Denton. I don't know if you saw the report over the weekend. The plan, and this is, it was doubled down on over the weekend, has been reported throughout the entirety of the LeBron James sweepstakes. If Golden State doesn't land LeBron, they planned on giving Draymond Green a $28 million per year extension. Why in the hell would you do that? Move on. I don't get it, man. I don't get it. I pray to the basketball gods that Steph Curry gets traded. And if you're Joe Lacob and company and you're really concerned about life after Steph Curry, trade him now. Trade him now while his value is the highest. Go get the draft capital that you so desperately covet. Go get the draft capital that means so much to you that you decided to bypass acquiring Jaylen Brown, that you decided to bypass potentially landing LeBron and Anthony Davis. Do it. It's frustrating because Steph is so good. It's frustrating because, as I've said throughout this opening segment of the hour, man, he's not taken a singular step back. Didn't he just drop 50 in the play-in game? They lost. But the brother's still arguably one of the best scoring point guards in basketball, man. He's got it. Golden State, they don't have it. What do I mean by it? Common sense. You'll never get me to understand what's currently happening in Golden State. Question is this at 310-840-4910. And I'm talking specifically to the Warriors fans out there right now. If you were one Steph Curry, would you be more enticed with finishing your career with the same team? Or should he be looking to put pressure on this front office and force his way out in order to win? 310-840-4910 is the number. We'll take your calls on Steph Curry, plus update you on another bizarre situation out of the Bay Area next here on Westwood One Sports Tonight. 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
3: The NBA has reshaped in one summer. LeBron and Jaylen Brown are in Philly. Giannis is headed to Miami. Paul George is a Celtic. And that's just the Eastern Conference. Who will challenge the Knicks for the NBA crown? Westwood One Sports.
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One Sports Night continues with the youngest in charge. Linnell Willingham getting you up to 3 a.m. Eastern Time. It is 1 a.m. Eastern Time as we enter and welcome in our West Coast audience. Just in time for some good old conversation surrounding Steph Curry and the Golden State Warriors after not landing LeBron James and the LeBron.

0: 3 a.m. Eastern time here on Westwood One Sports Night. 310-840-4910 is the number. After missing out on LeBron James in the LeBron James sweepstakes, where do the Golden State Warriors go from here? More importantly, where does Steph Curry go from here? According to several different sources, there could potentially be some disdain from Steph towards the Golden State organization based off of how far they're looking into the future when it comes to their decision-making. Right now, it is very clear, right? It is very clear that the Golden State Warriors are prioritizing life after Steph Curry rather than life currently with Steph Curry. And if I was Steph, I think he's got every right to be frustrated and upset because he's very much still in the heart of his prime. You look at the draft track record for Golden State, they haven't hit on lottery picks. And quite frankly, how they have handled the latter stages of Steph's prime is embarrassing. Should he punish them and ask out? 310-84. We're at a point now when it comes to Steph Curry. I believe that he finishes his career elsewhere. I believe that Stephen Curry, yeah, he gets his 30 jersey retired in the rafters at the, the Chase Center now? Right? I think that happens. But I believe maybe as soon as next year, he plays his basketball somewhere else. Should he want to ask out? 310-840-4910. Tyrone is in Baltimore. What's going on?
1: Morning. How you doing, man?
0: Doing good, bro. How you doing?
1: Great intro, by the way. Hey, I think this is, to me, the way the Golden State Warriors is treating Steph Curry is like Nike did and when they were trying to get the contract when they kept calling him Steven. I swear to you, I'm a big Warriors fan, man, and it baffles me. I'm like, what are they doing? Why are they not trying to? They put their names out there all the time in terms of trying to get some guys to come in to give Steph a hand. And then you go get Porzingis, can't stay healthy. Buckets, can't stay healthy. You know, and I just look at, I seen a video the other day where somebody, Steph was out golfing, and somebody said, they yelled to him, one of the fans said, Steph, LeBron just signed with Philadelphia. How do you feel about that? And the look on his face was like, man, you know what? You know what? I'm done. I'm going to either Minnesota or I'm going to San Antonio. Keep it in the West Coast. I love Steph, but I would not be mad if Steph went to another team. Hey, thanks for taking my call.
0: Yes,
1: man.
0: Indeed, Tyrone. Appreciate you as always, man. I don't think there's any shot he goes to any of those two teams, but I get the overall premise, man. This is the big problem here. This is the biggest issue, if I'm Steph Curry, and why I would be a little bit more aggressive in terms of putting the front office's feet to the fire. The worst part about all of this with Steph is that he's still in his prime. He's still in his prime, yet they're choosing to prioritize life post-Steph over life right now. They could have traded several draft picks, pick swaps, do whatever you got to do. You should have LeBron. You should have Anthony Davis. But you chose not to because you care more about life post-Steph. Let's be real. The Golden State Warriors weren't worth the damn before Steph Curry got to town. They won't be worth the damn after Steph Curry leaves town. Joe Lacob, let's really look at it for what it is and what it ain't. It's been a bad franchise over the course of my life. It just has been. If I'm Joe Lacob and company, the decision's easy. You better just hope, and I'm sure that this is super unlikely because it's not within the character of the guy. You better hope that Steph plays nice with you. Because imagine getting a trade request across your desk from that guy. It's a little bit different when Steph Curry is asking out. And I think the more and more that they continue to prioritize the future over now, I think the more likely it is that Steph Curry decides to go rogue and ask out. And I say go rogue in a facetious, lighthearted way, because it wouldn't be him going rogue. It would be the byproduct of him saying enough is enough and it's time for a change. Everybody wants to play meaningful basketball, especially in the latter stages of their career when there's no guarantee how much longer you have left. Yet Golden State has decided for the best player in the history of their franchise that reality doesn't matter, that reality is unimportant. You know what's important? Brandon Podemski, Moses Moody, and the future of the Golden State Warriors. I get it on its surface, but y'all like them, wake up, brother. 310-840-4910 is the number. It's not the only bat bleep crazy thing happening right now in the Bay Area. I'm totally at a loss for words in terms of what's happening with the San Francisco 49ers right now. If you're not familiar with the situation, let me get you up to speed. For an organization in San Francisco that's been viewed as like the gold standard, no pun intended, right? And just the model of consistency, this offseason, their decision-making and how they've moved has been bizarre, to say the least. The situation currently happening with the Niners is one of the most bizarre, shady situations I've ever heard of in the landscape of sports media. Let's rewind back to Saturday morning. Fresh off of LeBron James making his decision the night before, the San Francisco 49ers released a statement announcing that their head coach, Kyle Shanahan, had been in a very serious accident, but is expected to make a full recovery. He would not be the guy leading training camp and would be limited during training camp throughout the early portions of it. The only problem that exists here with that situation, and first and foremost, before we get too deep, you send your condolences and your prayers and best wishes to Kyle Shanahan and his family. I hope he is okay. I hope he makes a full recovery. But the reality is, and the key detail that I omitted there, that news was divulged this past weekend, Saturday, July the 25th, to be exact. According to police records, Kyle Shanahan was involved in a car accident 11 days prior. Yet, this was not public information. No one knew about this. Why did no one know about this, you might ask? Well, because the 49ers asked for the information to be withheld. Why? The world may never know. 11 days went by before this became public. 11 days. And my only question here, and I'm not trying to speculate, I'm not trying to be messy, I'm not trying to, you know, invoke a raw emotional reaction from you Niner fans out there. I get it. I can't help but think, why? Why would you ask for members of your beat to withhold information? Why would you ask for members of your beat to, quite frankly, just not do their job? Because that's the reality here. It's their job to report on this stuff. The 49ers, to me, are moving like an organization that lacks integrity. Who cares that Kyle Shanahan got into a car accident, guys? And I mean that in the most polite, sweet way possible when I say who cares. I hope he's okay. I hope he doesn't have any long-term, you know, compound, you know, effects from this thing. But the reality is it makes no sense for them to try to hide this. It opens the door. Here's the reality of it. Them being sneaky, them hiding this for whatever reason they have, it opens the door for ridiculous speculation. And quite frankly, it makes it look like you're hiding something. And that's not me making this up. That's the reality of the situation. And Kyle Shanahan, the Niners, they better be thinking or thanking the basketball gods that LeBron chose to wait to make that decision. If LeBron doesn't make the decision on Friday, the news of the weekend is Kyle Shanahan and the Niners, for whatever reason, choosing to hide this car crash. Now, the Palo Alto Police Department. Thank you, Oliver Popular. They made the decision to release to the public that, hey, alcohol and drugs were not a determining factor in what happened tonight, which is good to know. They also updated the story and said there will be no information released regarding the cause of the collision or who was at fault. Again, each piece of info that we get, every time someone speaks on this, the situation becomes more and more shady. It becomes more and more bizarre. I don't understand the thought process here. Excuse me, from the Niners. And I use the analogy from earlier, man. I know, right? I know if I'm getting off that school bus and I know I was acting a fool in class and the school bus rides past my apartment and I see my uncle's gray Ford Focus sitting in that damn parking lot, I know I'm about to get my ass whipped. I take the longest route home. I'm walking through every valley. I'm skipping rocks. I'm picking dandelions all to avoid the inevitable. I'm hiding some. I'm ducking it. Why in this situation are the San Francisco 49ers, why were they reluctant to divulge the info? Why were they ducking the reporting of their local media? What were they afraid of? That's my question here. It's no justification for why they chose to hide this. As bad as the Niners look, as horrible as the Niners look, ESPN looks just as strange for keeping this under wraps. And I think the bigger black eye for ESPN here is this individual situation shows a clear bias in their reporting. Because guess what? When Tiger Woods was out sneaking and geeking on Thanksgiving morning, ESPN had the name, height, weight of every damn mistress he had. Body cam footage was being released. There was no cut cards. They reported the news as they got it. When you brand yourselves around being a 24/7 sports network, you bet your ass you best be reporting 24/7, not taking an 11-day layoff because the Niners said, easy, ESPN. Show some guts, San Francisco. Johnny Manziel, when he was getting popped in college and in the NFL, his news was on Front Street in real time. When you decide to hide things, San Francisco, all it does is bring up negatively framed questions about the situation. A stupid choice from my vantage point. Now, there's a saving grace here for San Fran. I know how I get down. I try to give everybody the benefit of the doubt. I try to see the good in everyone, in every situation. The one reason why maybe they waited, maybe the family, right? Because we found out today from Chris Sims, one of Kyle Shanahan's best friends. We found out from Chris Sims that, yeah, he almost lost his eye during this accident. The one saving grace and the benefit of the doubt that I may be willing to give the organization is that maybe the family wanted privacy because of the extent of the injuries. They weren't known yet, right? Things are super severe with this accident. He almost lost his eye, broken bones, fractures, etc. Maybe they wanted to avoid questions about his coaching future, so they decided to keep it under wraps. But here's the thing, even if that was the case, You know what you do? I don't even need to ask Claude or ChatGPT. I can come up with it with my big old brain. You release a statement in your fancy gold and red font, and you say, attention, Niner fans, on such and such day earlier this afternoon, our head coach Kyle Shanahan was involved in a severe accident. He is in stable condition at a local hospital, and we will provide further updates as they become available to us. That's it. That's all you had to do. And no one would have asked you anything. We wouldn't even be talking about this right now. Yet the 49ers continue their track record of strange, weird behavior that they've, you know, exhibited all offseason. From them hiding the Kyle crash to them handling Brandon Ayuk the way that they have to them playing, you know, hardball with Trent Williams. There's a pattern of this stuff is what I'm looking at. And the pattern is damning. You're causing distractions for yourselves as an organization. The Brandon Ayuk situation, a distraction that was self-inflicted by the Niners because they could have just cut his ass and moved the hell on. This Kyle Shanahan situation, a distraction, a talking point on sports shows. Why? Because it seems like they're hiding something. Just move smarter as an organization, man. What an offseason it's been. Littered by car crashes, contract disputes, and ignorance. If you're a Niner fan out there, man, you deserve better. 310-840-4910 is the number here on Westwood One Sports Night. A lot more to get to as we get ready to ease our way into the final hour of power. Do you think it's strange at all? Why do you think the Niners, and I want to do some investigative journalism right here on the show tonight. If you're out there listening in the Bay Area, if you're a Niners fan, if you're a football fan, what do you think was the motive behind the Niners not wanting the accident to be reported on? 310-840-4910. We'll take your calls, plus we'll bury EA Sports next.
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1: It is I, Lenoah Willingham. Getting you up to 3 a.m. Eastern Time. Here on West Woodlawn Sports Night. Final hour of power creeping up on us as we continue to take you coast to coast. I feel like we have touched on so much tonight. Talked a little bit about the W. Talked about Jerry Jeudy and the quarterback competition in Cleveland. Talked about Steph Curry and his future with the Warriors. I want to get back to the other crazy story out of the Bay Area. If you're just now tapping in to the program tonight, talking text line wide open for you at 310-840-4910. One of the most bizarre situations I've ever seen in sports media is playing out in real time, and we got some new info over the weekend. 49ers head coach Kyle Shanahan was involved in a pretty serious car accident on July the 14th. The only problem was the Niners didn't release the statement announcing the accident happened until July the 26th, leading some folks to believe, well, why did San Francisco wait to divulge the information? On top of that, it was then found out that not only did San Francisco wait to divulge the info themselves, they asked others for the info to be withheld. They asked members of their beat. They asked ESPN. And as I said a moment ago, who the hell cares that Kyle Shanahan got into a car accident? Hope he's okay, but at the end of the day, if he didn't do anything wrong, who the hell cares? When you hide and you're sneaky like this, it opens up the door for ridiculous, borderline disrespectful speculation. And it makes me wonder why the Niners chose to keep this under wraps. Why do you think they're keeping it under wraps or chose to keep it under wraps? 310-840-4910 is the number. For the life of me, I can't make sense of it. I swear for the Lord, I can't. Like I said, I remember when I was in high school, report cards came out, and I knew that my report card was jacked up. I was staying after school. You know what I'm saying? I'm walking to the grocery store before I go home.
2: Westwood One presents today in women's sports. The second half of the NWSL season is in full swing on the pitch. The Washington Spirit topped the league standings after their 1-0 victory over the Denver Summit on Sunday. The Spirit offense is headlined by star forward Trinity Rodman, currently fourth among league goal scorers. And on defense, the Spirit tied for first with fewest goals allowed.
1: Midfielder
2: Paige Mateyer and her squad have captured 4 of 5 matches since the NWSL returned from World Cup hiatus earlier this month.
3: NWSL is like no other league. Every single game is a battle. It doesn't matter if you're playing top of the table or bottom of the table.
1: 310-840-4910.
3: Whether it's Denver or not, I think there was an emphasis that Denver's a really good team. I think that was something we realized going into it. It's never an easy task, and there's never any let up.
2: The Spirit back in action Wednesday for a showdown against the third place Utah Royals.
1: Hold on, can you restart? I'm
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1: Stop acting as if I'm the only one thinking this way. Who cares, brother? Are you kidding? It's public information. Who the hell is going to call a hospital?
4: It's not. The man owes nobody anything. He's a head football coach of the 49ers in the NFL.
1: Which is a publicly traded company and organization, pal. What are you talking about?
4: That's fine. Hey, I work for a publicly traded organization. Do you think my information affects anybody? No, they don't.
1: It's not about it impacting anyone, pal. And that's fine. But why wait 11 days?
4: Can't we show some respect and be like, you know what? I get that. Don't you think that
1: did you not hear what I said, pal? I've said it several times here. The one saving grace I would give them is maybe they wanted privacy because of the extent of the injuries. I've said that several times.
4: They should have put a statement out if that's
1: correct, saying that the head coach of the team was in an accident. And you'll release further information as it becomes relevant. Because that's the culture of professional sports, pal. That's the culture of pro sports.
4: When you do that, my man, everybody starts calling the hospital.
1: That's not the way that that works, pal. I guarantee you.
4: Yes, it is.
1: Brian Robinson was shot. Brian Robinson was shot. Washington Commanders, several years ago, shot. And you know what the team did? The responsible thing. And you know what Ricky Pearsall. And you know what the team decided to do? They were responsible and divulge the info because that's their job.
4: What did the Niners do? What did the Niners do? They divulge the information as soon as it happened and say, he went to the hospital. He got shot earlier today. We'll release information as it goes on, right? Because they knew that Ricky Pearsall suffered. He did suffer gunshot. It's serious, but it wasn't life-threatening. It went through the shoulder out the other side. He had a life-threatening injury. The family wants privacy.
1: You have no clue whether or not Kyle Shanahan's injury was life-threatening, pal. The most we know is that he almost lost an eye. Is that life-threatening? And I appreciate the call. I can't do it anymore. I mean, come on. I have been fair. I've been overly fair with this. The reality is they're doing things that are totally out of the ordinary. So I'm going to talk about it. Just is what it is.
0: 3-1-0. Who calls the hospital in 2026?
1: I mean, come on. Let me see. Exactly. You creep. 310-840-4910 is the number. If you got any more calls on why you think the Niners chose to wait 11 days and told reporters not to report on Kyle Shanahan, let us know. Final hour of power coming your way. It'll be chock full of your calls. Let's roll.
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Dodge. Well, now Willingham, who is sitting here reminiscing on his Division III football career. I recently made the terrible choice to download the Snapchat app to my phone. Don't ask why, but I did. And just going through old messages, and there was me sending a story in my group message back when I was in college, and it was a spring ball practice, and it's me, and I wrote as the caption, "They're not ready, man. 70% healthy. They get off as OC." It's in here reminiscing, man, about what could have been.

0: Steph Curry didn't want that to be the case. So if I was him, I would ask my way out of Golden State. I know a lot of people are curious as to what the Warriors are going to do moving forward. We'll get into that a little bit more before we get out of here. But the real story out of the Bay Area to me, the crazier story out of the Bay Area right now for me, is the fact that the San Francisco 49ers, for whatever reason, chose to hide and divulge the info that Kyle Shanahan got into a pretty serious car accident. They withheld the info for 11 days and then proceeded to ask outlets that cover their team to not report on what happened. The question is very simple, guys, on the phone. Why? 310-840-4910. Spencer is in Miami. What's going on, Spence?
1: My guy. Haven't spoken to you in a couple of months. And I was so compelled to call you. Man, I'm great. I was so compelled to call you. The last time I spoke with you, you may recall I told you, I said, I can predict in 10 years. I told you, I said, people listening to me, they're going to laugh because I'm saying you have the trajectory and the presence established in less than a year, man. You're going to be Stephen A. Smith.
0: Well, I appreciate
1: you may recall
0: you,
1: when I made that statement.
0: Hopefully, I get the checks that Stephen A. Smith gets. What do you got?
1: No, and that's what I meant.
0: Pal?
1: Please let me correct myself. I don't mean imitating him because in this day and age where you got swaggoo and perp and everybody on air wants to yell and scream and imitate Stephen A. Man, you're coming with a totally different lane, a totally different perspective, but such honesty, such veracity, such truthfulness. And with a such unique perspective, when I listen to you again at a 28-year-old, I fear the power you're going to have in the industry at 38. So when you say youngest in charge, and that was probably self-named, man, you spoke providence. You spoke so much truth to your future. And I'm sorry to take that transgression. I didn't plan to say that.
0: No, you're good, man. I appreciate you, brother. I'm not a jackass. I can take a compliment now.
1: No, the thing is, when this comes to fruition 10 years from now, I want you to save this call because I'm saying this, and
0: I hope you don't want no damn money from me because I ain't got you on that one, pal. I hope you went okay now. I'm just making sure.
1: No,
0: I'm kidding, man. I'm obviously being facetious, brother.
1: Oh,
0: I appreciate you.
1: I know your humor. I know your humor, man. You got the pipes. Like the guy D-Day, that guy's amazing. I love hearing him on the weekend. You have the pipes, you have the perspective, and that's what I love. One thing that I want to encourage you, just as you did with that prior call, you never lost your cool. You never lost your temper. You remain professional. When you said something that was so truthful, you spoke about the most important part of any organization, be it corporate, be it public sector, be it political, or in this case, being a professional team, veracity, truthfulness, transparency. That's of utmost importance, particularly when you're a team owner, you're a team general manager, team president, or in this case, a coach. When you're telling your players, whether you get pulled over for drunken driving, whether you have an accident because you almost hit a dog or a cat and you hit a curb, we need to hear about it immediately. And within 48 hours, because of our desire to have.
0: And more importantly, brother, look, Spencer, the taxpayers pay for that damn stadium down there. They deserve and are owed every piece of information that comes out. I totally agree.
1: When we're talking about what happened a few months ago with the Russini and Vrabel scenario, when we talk about people wondering now whether reporters are compromised, how can an organization that has had so many unfortunate scenarios occur with a player like Ayuk, with having injuries and people saying, why is this organization snake bitten? Mm-hmm. How can you have a coach have a life? This, and again, I want to preface this by saying this wasn't a life-threatening scenario. He may have lost a potential eye. He had a nose fracture, facial fracture.
0: That's why I disagreed with the last caller. It was not life-threatening. Yes. I didn't want to minimize the severity of the situation.
1: If he had hit someone and suffered those injuries, The police report would reveal that right away. He wasn't drunk. He wasn't on drugs. There was no need to say anything other than our coach suffered very severe injuries at this juncture for the privacy of the family. We're going to, you know, not obviously publicize the nature of those injuries. We're asking for prayer. We're asking for, you know, thoughtful concerns for the family. But how can for 11?
0: You see how easily you see how easily you just laid that out. The fact that didn't they couldn't do it with a text or a statement. It's embarrassing, brother. I appreciate the kind words. I got to let you run because we're up against the clock. Sir. But enjoy hearing from you as always, my friend. 310-840-4910 is the number here on Westwood One Sports Night. After hearing, it was like two callers ago, the 49er fan and his passion surrounding the situation. I understand it. Wasn't my intention to come off as insensitive. I don't believe I came off as insensitive. The reality is they owe it. Talking about the Niners organization, they owe it to the taxpayers of San Francisco. They owe it to them to divulge the information. Because the reason that brand new Levi's Stadium is up there in Santa Clara is because the taxpayers pay for it, damn it. So they are owed an explanation. But I didn't ask, or the last caller, rather, Spencer, didn't directly answer the question. Great call. But didn't directly answer the question. I just want to know why. From your vantage point, I've told you all damn near for the past half hour why I think they didn't divulge the info. What say you? 310-840-4910. Let's go out to Alabama. Paul is in Alabama. What's going on, Paul?
2: What's up, man?
0: What's going on, brother? How you doing?
2: I'm all right. Now, can I correct you? All due respect.
0: Yes, sir. Go ahead.
2: I call this an MSS. They don't owe it to the taxpayers. Mm-hmm. They owe it to the sports world. This is a major sports story.
0: What'd you call it, MSS? A major sports story. I feel it.
2: You see what I'm saying? Cause it's 49er fans all over the world. It's something that 49er fans out here watching.
0: It's one of the biggest brands in pro sports. I give it to you, yeah.
2: You feel me? When I first heard this story, I said, why would they not put it out there? What was so bad that they didn't want the world to know? Cause I never heard that. I've been watching sports a long time. I'm 44 years old.
0: It's a bizarre situation, life, man.
2: I'm talking about stone cold crazy. Stone cold crazy. I ain't never seen nothing like that, man. This is beyond me.
0: Hey, man, if you listen in the future, you may hear me refer to something as stone cold crazy. Shout out to Paul in Alabama. But No, you're good. You're good. You don't have to drop. I want you to answer why you think they're hiding it. If you could, you know, put your thinking cap on for a second. Why do you think they're hiding it? Because here's the thing. When the police come out and say alcohol and drugs were not a factor in the accident, was he distracted driving? Was he texting? What? Why are they not willing to release any information about the situation? Like Kyle Shanahan is special. What's so special about Kyle Shanahan, damn it?
2: You know, without alcohol, drugs, or anything playing a part, I think he had a woman in the car they don't want nobody to know about.
0: I haven't thought about it.
2: It gotta be. They trying to hide the family shame. That gotta be.
0: There was also a report in Denton, I don't know if you saw this, where they were alleging that Kyle wasn't even the driver.
2: I'm telling you, I think it was a woman in there. It had to be a woman in there. Had to be.
0: Be very on brand for the NFL offseason is what I would say.
3: I mean, it makes sense,
2: training camp just started. Why? That's crazy. I don't get it. Yeah. I love your show, man. You know,
0: I'm Paul, I appreciate it, man.
2: You'll be here for me.
0: Appreciate you, Paul. Did you hear that piece of it? And I think I mentioned it when we opened the show, that it was being alleged that he wasn't even the driver.
3: Which would make sense, as they have not given us any information, with the exception of there was no drugs and alcohol. So that is information that they will give. No drugs and alcohol were involved. Anything else you are not getting. Well, what could they potentially be hiding in there?
0: Paul in Alabama may have just opened up Pandora's box, Denton. There's no way he was sneaking and geeking on a Tuesday afternoon with a mistress, though, right? Why? Listen, I don't believe that, right?
3: I mean, we've seen way crazier things in the NFL this offseason and other offseasons as well.
0: 310-840-4910. A bizarre situation out of San Francisco. Not only did the team ask its media members not to report on the situation, they also asked the big four-letter network, ESPN, who I think missed a golden opportunity to show the world, hey, we do have some sort of journalistic integrity. Not that journalistic integrity matters in 2026. I've been one of the biggest proponents to say the hell with journalistic integrity. But the reality is, in this situation, ESPN is showing a clear bias in their coverage. You're not going to report on Kyle Shanahan's accident, but y'all were literally doing play-by-play of each mistress that Tiger Woods slept with. Y'all were showing dash cam footage of Johnny Manziel and his girlfriend having an incident. I mean, come on, man. In real time, there was no cut cards. They weren't holding information for the sake of the image of Johnny Manziel or the image of Tiger Woods. So why in the hell can we not report truthfully, honestly, in real time on Kyle Shanahan? For the umpteenth time tonight, by the way, because I feel like I'm being misconstrued. I feel awful for Kyle Shanahan. I know about car accidents as much as anybody. I fell asleep at the wheel back in 2023. Should have died. So I understand the severity of a car accident. I understand, you know, how sensitive a situation like this could be to somebody. I totally get it. But the reality is, when you decide to assume the position of an NFL head coach, you open yourself up to public scrutiny. You no longer have the privacy that you had when you were just Mike Shanahan's son. You're Kyle freaking Shanahan. One of the most recognizable faces in California. One of the most decorated coaches in the NFL. In terms of your regular season success. Can't win the big game, but yeah. I don't understand it. I am more disappointed at ESPN, though, than I am at the Niners. Because ESPN knows better. You can't be biased. You just can't. 310-840-4910. Take a stab at it, guys. Any idea why you think the Niners chose to keep this information hush-hush and under wraps? Israel Bentley calling from the ATL. What's going on, Israel?
4: What's going on, youngest in charge, man?
0: What's going on,
4: man? Let me tell you something. Well, first of all, I would like to say, you know what? Your conversation with the gentleman earlier, who was the San Francisco fan, actually got rid of my headache, man. It was very pleasing to hear. No, seriously, a young brother such as yourself and the other caller really just touched on it himself. Not lose your cool, be erudite and eloquent and accurate, even though there was disagreement, okay? Now, full transparency, right? Mm-hmm. I'm in the ATL. I went to my first Falcon game. My daddy took me in 1979. We saw Earl Campbell run for a buck 52 tutties. So obviously, the 49ers won to beat us 18 straight times when for some reason we were in the NFC West. So full transparency. However, what I hear you saying, right, is if you're going to report, then report. If you're not going to report, then don't report. But don't pick and choose when and where, who to report on, who to not to. I feel what you're saying is give me some transparency. Now, if you are a publication that doesn't report on things until you find out everything, okay.
0: Be but, that then. Right.
4: Yep. And just be that. But ESPN, we all remember what happened with Tiger Woods. You said it yourself, with Tiger Woods, with Charles Barkley. I could go down the list with Brett Favre. I could go down the list, okay? And what the other gentleman said, and my God, he put, what did he say, NSF? I loved it. But
0: MS is a major sports story.
4: Oh my God. Uh-huh. But he did hit it on the head. And this is major, major news. And they deserve to make everything that they make, bro. Because all they do is make 48% of what the owners make as far as the players. And the coaches, there's no cap. I believe they earn it because they're collectively bargaining and I'm pro union. However, with that, with great power comes great responsibility, my brother.
0: Yeah. Mm-hmm. Well and said, my friend. I got to let you run, Israel, because we're up against it.
4: You're going to be a superstar, dog. You're going to be a superstar.
0: I appreciate you, Israel. 310-840-4910. I'm at a loss for words almost because I didn't expect to be talking about this right now. If I'm being honest, like they, it's sad. And I want to look at it. And this isn't to piss any 49er fans off. I think we, if we're going to have this conversation, we got to look at the 49ers offseason in its totality, man. And what it's been. It's been messy. And guess what? And now I'm really going to get messy here. Denton, did you see that Nick Bosa tweeted for the first time in years and it was to poo-poo on Ryan Clark? I mean, it's just all types of weird stuff coming out of that organization. From a football standpoint, it's crazy, right? We got the Ayuk saga hanging over their head. You had Trent Williams and his contentious contract negotiation hanging over their head. And now this incident and why they chose to keep it under wraps, that's hanging over their head. From a football standpoint, if I can be honest here for a second, the 49ers actually had a decent offseason. You add Christian Kirk. You add Mike Evans. Here's the thing, though, with San Fran. Here is the problem with the Niners from a football standpoint, in my opinion at least. And you saw this happen last year. We'll see with a healthy Bosa if it's the same thing this year. The number one issue that plagued San Francisco is they could not consistently get after the opposing team's quarterback. They were dead last in the NFL in sacks. How much did that have to do with Nick Bosa missing most of the year? I'd say a fair amount. How much did it have to do with their first-round pick, Mykel Williams, ending up on the shelf? I would say a fair amount. But the bottom line is, that's been the story. That's been the story of the Niners ever since Kyle Shanahan has gotten there. It's, oh, if they're healthy, if they're healthy, if they're healthy. It's going to be the same thing this year. It's going to be the same thing this year in a much more difficult division. As the Rams pushing all their chips to the middle, Seattle coming back fresh off of winning the title. I have real doubts about the Niners and what they're going to be in the landscape of the NFC. But what I did learn last year about this group, which is not a good thing for them, you strip the weapons in the top supporting cast away from Brock Purdy, shocker. He's just a guy at the quarterback position. That's my big question with San Fran. What are they going to be offensively? After a career-high year in usage from Christian McCaffrey as both a runner and a receiver, how does he bounce back in 2026? Can he stay healthy? 310-840-4910 is the number. Ray is in California wanting to check in. Ray, what's going on, man? Welcome into Westwood One Sports Night.
5: Hey, how you doing?
0: Doing good, right?
5: I am from Philly, and I have to say I'm blown away by LeBron James picking the Sixers. But I've got a little math for him. I wish I could get him this word. When I was a kid, when I was 13 years old, I knocked on Muhammad Ali's door.
0: What?
5: He had moved to Cherry Hill, New Jersey. Back when he was fighting Joe Frazier. Yeah. And he needed to find a way to beat Joe Frazier. He moved to Philadelphia to be near that fight scene. And Muhammad Ali had this beautiful house in Cherry Hill that LeBron should buy and live in. It's got a basketball.
0: LeBron's already got a house, though. He's going to live in New York.
5: I get it. Real quick,
0: I'll be honest with you. I appreciate you calling. You're totally off task. Do you want to chime in on the Niners? Yep.
5: I am a Niners fan, a big-time Niners fan, and it is weird that Shanahan getting this injury and the accident and the report not coming out. I don't know what to make of that.
0: So we agree that it's weird, right? Could you put your finger? Oh, yeah. I'm asking you to take an educated guess, just a prediction. You're not getting judged on it. Why do you think they're choosing to hide it, man?
5: Well, I have no idea there. But if he's got a concussion, if he's coming back from that type of injury, that's going to hurt the Niners more than anything. We need him. We need his head together.
0: Shanahan's genius. I appreciate the call. I think the biggest area where they miss out on Kyle not being there, if I'm being honest, The biggest area that they miss out is none. You know what I think this ends up being for the Niners? A rallying cry. Every team is looking for adversity. Every team is looking for something to bond and connect over. They got a couple of different things. Everyone thinks you're stupid for how you're treating Brandon Ayuk. Well, you used to think you're stupid. We now know Ayuk is senile. And we also think you're shady and sneaky. Maybe it gets them to puke and rally. And they have a surprise season at the NFC West. 310-840-4910 is the number. The call is continuing to fall in, file in. Siobhan, is that how we say it? Siobhan? Manish on the beach, Siobhan?
6: No, what's sir. What's going on, Siobhan, brother?
0: Siobhan out of Chicago. Siobhan. What's going on, brother? Siobhan.
6: What's going on, man?
0: What's cracking,
6: Siobhan,
0: brother?
6: Man. Put a T at the end. Put a T
0: Siobhan.
6: At the end, my...
0: Siobhan, yes, calling because he's a football savant. I hear you, brother. What you got, brother?
6: Oh, man, all I can say it like this, man. You know, I don't like the Niners go to Bills, but I'm just going to say it like this. They ain't want to report it for a reason. Either it was drugs, either it was alcohol, or either it was his wife, man. That's all I got to say about that. I'm going to keep it simple, man. I'm a man myself, man. There's only one reason you don't want nobody to know.
0: Nope.
6: And those three
0: now.
6: Of them right there.
0: Come on now. Or, well, I ain't going to get into the other reason. I appreciate the call. Poor Kyle. His head probably ringing like hell right now. 310-840-4910 is the number. Let's do this. About a half hour left to go in the program. We still got some important housekeeping notes to ultimately get to. On the other side of the break, let's get into a staple we do here on the show. It's called Weird But True. Self-explanatory, and it's next.
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0: 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I want to get into Weird But True, a staple we do here on the program. But before we do that, I have a very personal message that I want to give to whoever the ratings adjuster is for EA Sports and their uber successful video game franchise, Madden. Madden's set to come out in a couple weeks. And for years, man, I always look forward to this time of year. I remember back before you could buy the digital copy of the game, I remember my uncle was so locked in to get Madden, he would go and get the damn game at midnight. We'll go get it at midnight. And back then, that's when stores would actually be open late for the Madden drop. Walmart would be open for it. Best Buy would do it some years. But Madden was always a big thing for me. So I take pride in, one, my Madden ability, and then, two, how the game evolves. And right now, the sexy, trendy thing to do is to talk trash about EA Sports and the job that they've done with Madden and now NCAA football. Madden's got something called the 99 overall club. Very self-explanatory, right? It's the players in the game that are 99 overall. The 99 overall club this year consists of six guys. Myles Garrett, obviously, right? Should be 99. Record-breaking season last year, rushing the passer. Totally get it. He's a 99 in the 99 club. Ja'Marr Chase is the best wide receiver in football. He should be in the 99 club. Matthew Stafford is the league MVP last year. Yes, he should be in the 99 club. The other three guys, Trey McBride's in the 99 overall club. He had a record-breaking year last year. Broke the NFL receptions record for a tight end, if I'm not mistaken, right? I'll give it to him, but he's a member of the damn Arizona Cardinals. How good is he actually? I do have a problem with Trey McBride being a 99, but I'll choose to die on another hill, so to speak. Jackson Smith and Jigba being in the 99 overall club makes sense. Had the greatest season ever in the history of wide receivers for the Seahawks. Broke all types of franchise records. I get it. You know who I don't get? Josh Elvis Allen. Why he is in the 99 overall club after he single-handedly cost his team a chip to the conference title, I don't know. Don't know. Don't understand it. Not going to try and understand it. But know this, EA Sports. Your days with me as a guaranteed consumer are limited, pal. I got my own money now. I make my own decisions. Keep BSing with this Madden franchise. I already haven't bought NCAA, and we got paid right when the damn game came out. I could have bought it, but I chose not to. Josh Allen being in the 99 overall club, I know there are bigger, better hills to die on, per se, but damn it, this is what's got me frustrated. Last time we saw Josh Allen, he turned the football over not once, not twice, not three times. Four pockets full of turnovers for Josh Allen the last time we saw him. Yet EA Sports thought, oh, why don't we make him a 99 overall? Do better, EA Sports, or you won't have me as a consumer much longer. I'm a damn liar. I don't know what I'd do without Madden. I'm literally addicted. I do ridiculous things for that video game. How many tears I've shed over Madden? I literally would fall asleep playing the game back when I was in high school. I was that geeked up to play it. And I tell you all about my life a lot. I was often punished throughout high school. So when I was off punishment and allowed to play the game, it's all I did. I'm talking about creating franchises, making coaches, creating quarterbacks, doing the whole nine. I got to a point where everybody that knows me and knows how I like to play Madden, I literally think that I'm like the next, who's the best GM in the NFL? I'm the next Brad Holmes, damn it. The way that I go in there and I manipulate that cat and I draft them players. It's a great video game franchise. It is. I'm being obviously very critical of EA Sports and the job that they do. I just got a problem with Josh Allen consistently being glazed by the general public. Do you realize that I don't think there's a player in the NFL going into next year that should be under more pressure than Josh Allen? They quite literally fired his head coach because he cost them the game. Talk about Josh Allen. Oh, yeah, you turned the ball over four times? Why don't we fire the defensive head coach? That makes sense. That'll solve all our issues. And hire Joe Brady. And here's the thing about Joe Brady. Buffalo fans, you're probably going to hate me after this segment. He is a fraud. He walks around like he's the coolest guy in the room. He thinks he's got aura. He thinks he's one of the boys. He's not. I hope Joe Brady has a litany of success this year. I'm okay being wrong. But it just feels so disingenuous and so unauthentic, him being the guy. Joe Brady? Come on, Buffalo? That Sean McDermott literally think about what the Buffalo Bills were pre-Sean McDermott. And Josh Allen cost them a playoff game and Sean McDermott gets canned. I'd be pissed. He may have a lawsuit on his hands. He was wrongfully fired. A wrongful termination suit. That's what I'd be looking to do if I was Sean McDermott.
1: Is this your way of sticking up for the balds over the redheads?
0: I'm always thinking about you, brother. This is Thanks. Exactly what it is. I'll Shout out to our follically challenged friends. But no, seriously, though, man. They're going to be the most fascinating team to watch this year. Because it's almost like Super Bowl or bust for Buffalo. Good offseason. Traded for DJ Moore. I like them adding Bradley Chubb. We're going to see, though. We'll see what ultimately happens with the Buffalo Bills. I feel like that group, that team, new stadium, too. I forgot all about that. They even got a new stadium. Isn't that something? They threw Sean McDermott to the curb before they moved into a new house. It only happens in marriage. Can't believe it. Stunned by it all, man. Oh, and they released alternate uniforms today, guys. To add insult to injury. It is the stupidest alternate uniform. And mind you, I'm a Commander fan. They put us in Cardinals colors for 3 years and acted like it was no big deal. What the hell is on the Bills helmet, guys? You tell me what's on the back of it. What is it? It's disgusting. Yuck. You know it's 2:37 a.m. Eastern time when I begin to make inaudible noises on the program. That's what we do here, baby. We're just trying to give you the information. But in reality, I consider myself like a swaggy dude when I played in high school and my very limited, mediocre college career. I was a sleeves type of dude, visor, pacifier mouthpiece. I even go eye black, depending on how I'm feeling. If I was a member of the Buffalo Bills, I would petition to never wear that ugly ass uniform. What? Denton, I don't know how quickly you can potentially throw it out. Everyone's seen it, but oh, here it is. Damn it. I mean, he is. You better ask somebody about our producer. Denton, what is this on the helmet is my problem. What is it? An arrow?
1: It looks like when you hold a highlighter. Thick way.
0: You know?
1: It's all that. Because there's no bill in there.
0: No. Now, having it on like the right chest plate or left chest plate, I guess, is okay. The colors of, like, the gray, the actual color scheme itself, I don't have a problem with. The helmet, to me, is the worst thing. You know what they look like, Denton? They look like the 2015 Pro Bowl team. that's what it looks like. That was Trent Williams and Ryan Kerrigan.
1: Why gray?
0: Do you remember when they beat the hell out of us up at the Canada Center? When Ryan Fitzpatrick.
1: What's his face got sacked 18 times.
0: Yeah. Oh, my. Yeah, John Beck
1: got sacked eight. This is a real story, by the way. John Beck got sacked eight times in that game and then went to a bar in a local spot in Ashburn. They flew back. He went to a bar and the bar was closing, but the bartender recognized him and was like, "You had a tough day," and let him come in and eat chips and salsa.
0: You need a drink, pal. That's crazy.
1: Well, he's Mormon. He didn't drink. So he just housed chips and salsa until 2:30 in the morning after getting whooped by the Buffalo Bills in Canada.
0: If he had acid reflux, I hope he didn't. God bless him if he did. Good gracious.
1: Tums for days.
0: I'm about to say. But honestly, like, the reaction to the uniform, I think, has been over the top because I haven't heard anyone selfishly be as specific as me, right? To me, it's the helmet logo. Whatever that garbage is on the back, I'm cool off of it. I don't need it. I'm not a better Bills fan or a better football fan as a result. But Bills fans are biased, and they think their stadium's cool because they got a broken table. You see what the Bills thought? They were so cool. They put a broken table in their arena. Oh, so original. I'm a hater.
1: You are a hater. That's like their thing.
0: I know. You know why I hate the Bills, Denton? Am I being real?
1: Why?
0: They proved to me that Sam Howell and Chase Young were fraudulent. I'll never forget that week 3 game. We were 2-0. I digress. I'm reliving my trauma in real time. As
1: Sam Howell threw a pass backwards and
0: literally
1: a touchdown.
0: Then think about how optimistic we were going into that game. You couldn't tell us nothing as Commander fans, man.
1: Good times.
0: Good times. More good times coming up here on Westwood One Sports Night. One thing about us, unlike the San Francisco 49ers, we're consistent here on Westwood One Sports Night. Each and every night, we close the show out the same way. Our guy Denton Day puts the show to bed. D-Day, what do you got for us tonight, my brother? A story of a lifetime,
1: I promise you that. And it could lead to a travesty.
0: Oh.
1: Tomorrow morning.
0: Well, that's next.
2: The NBA has reshaped in one summer. LeBron and Jaylen Brown are in Philly. Giannis is headed to Miami. Paul George is a Celtic. And that's just the Eastern Conference. Who will challenge the Knicks for the NBA crown? Westwood One Sports.
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0: I'll be honest, I love doing this show. It's my passion. It's fun. It helps me pay my bills and advance myself in life. But I love when I hear that show, it was a good, when I hear the song, it was a good day. Because it lets us know we have made it to our final destination. A awesome show, per usual, man. It feels like it's been a little while since I've been in on a Monday. I had the vacation last week, but I'm back in the saddle. Appreciate you all continuing to lock in. Can I beg real quick before we let Denton Day put the show to bed? If you're listening out there on the AM FM dial on radio, we appreciate you continue to lock in, but it can get even better for you. 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Just search Westwood One Sports Tonight on YouTube. Like, subscribe, comment, etc., man. I said I had a show announcement. I'll save it for tomorrow because I want to let Denton Day put the show to bed.
1: As God is my witness, P. Diddy better not get out of jail tomorrow morning. I have no reason to believe that he could get out of jail tomorrow morning. I need to make that clear. This is not inside information, but the world is a crazy place. And his ass better not get out of jail tomorrow morning because I had to buy baby oil. It's like a doctor's order kind of a thing. And the worst thing that could happen to me is if I go to my local CVS and I buy baby oil the day that P. Diddy gets out of jail. But again, Linnell, this is doctor's orders because for the first time in my life, I got a professional ear cleaning.
0: Wow.
1: I am getting ENT. Insurance, man.
0: I love it too, by the way. ENT is who you went to, I assume? Ear, nose, and throat?
1: Yes. Yeah, I went to one of them. I did not know what to expect. It was very odd.
0: Did it feel good? Because, like, that's, you know, me and we've been talking, even before we officially, like, signed the contract. I think we immediately started talking about insurance perks because that's
1: just how we roll. Insurance.
0: I know.
1: I've been that insurance.
0: You know what I'm saying? But did it feel good initially?
1: So it starts with, it's like flushing your ear out.
0: And, so and are that, they using the machine where like it leaks off and it's like clear and you can see the dirty water?
1: Yeah. It was disgusting. It was filthy.
0: Okay.
1: It was because I had gone
0: to. You should have took
1: video. You did not want to see it. But my ears are jacked, bro. If you've never gotten an ear cleaning before professionally, like there's a bunch of stuff in there that you just had no idea about. And I went to a doctor when I had the flu a couple of weeks ago, and she dunked on me. She tried to put the little thing in the ear, and she's like, can't see on that one. Got to try the other one. She backed up. Like, damn. She went to the other one. She's like, how do you hear? And I was like, easy, woman. Keep your voice down. Jeez Louise. There are people in the waiting room. They're going to think I'm nasty. I am. But, like, chill. But that was an embarrassing moment that happened, so I had to get my ears professionally cleaned. The problem is, right side, good. It flushed it once, fine. Left side, not as good.
0: So what happens on the left side? When they go to do it, and you know going into this that your left ear is jacked, though, right?
1: Yeah, I knew the left ear was going to be the problem here. Like, that is going to be the problem child. I told everybody ahead of time, I was like, hey, the left side is going to be the problem child. So, like, if you want to put a little bit of extra of the wax softening stuff in there, that is the ear to do so.
0: Yeah.
1: Three people tried to clean that ear.
0: There was a threesome happening on your ear, basically?
1: Hold on.
0: I'm saying the work that they was putting in.
1: There was not a threesome on my ear.
0: Technically, but yes,
1: I'm not trying to feed Reddit fetishes here. Let's calm down. But three separate people came in. They were flushing, and then they got the suction tool, and they were like, oh, this isn't fit. Apparently, I have a windy ear canal. Didn't know that was a thing.
0: That's why you're such a good listener.
1: Yeah, I guess so. They're like, yeah, your ear canal's too windy. I was like, what does that even mean? But I was horrified at the end. They're like, hey, like, it's not all coming out. We need to set up a follow-up appointment. And I was like, a follow-up appointment? This is your job. Like, I thought you were going to get this all out now. They're like, no, you got to help us out, though. I was like, help? How do I got to help? It's like, you got to put baby oil in your ear.
0: Hold on.
1: I was like, can I do regular ear drops? Like, no, it has to be baby oil because it's supposed to slip and slide and help soften it so the piece or the little particles that are stuck that are too deep so they didn't want to, like, pierce my eardrum, which is, thank you, that would have sucked. They're like, yeah, you got to put the baby oil in there so it softens it up, so it slides out.
0: Dude.
1: You got to lubricate your ear. And I was like, this is, you know what? I shouldn't have taken advantage of the insurance perks.
0: Well, at least you're going to get the thing out. It's just you got to do it in a freaky ass way.
1: A very freaky way. And what's worse is, like, I can't even really hear it on my left ear right now. Because, like, it's inflamed from all of the stuff that, you know, took place today. So, like, I can't hear out of my left ear at the moment.
0: And messing with it. It's probably, inflamed and swollen. Yeah, I mean,
1: thankfully, I've lived a life where not a lot of things have projectiled into my ear. So when it does, the ear's like, hey, what is going on? It goes into defense mode.
0: Ever since I found out that, like, centipedes are the most indestructible insect on planet Earth, I think that they're centipedes that crawl in my ear at night. I always am having ear issues. My ears constantly pop. That's why you all see me do this a lot. Not doing a jaw stretch. I'm trying to pop my ear. That's tough, though, Denton. Are you like, is it going to be invasive next time?
1: No, it's probably going to be the same thing. I mean, if the
0: baby oil... just wanted to give your ear a break.
1: If the baby oil works its way, it will not take long. I'll be in there for like 3 minutes. But I was in there. First of all, it took a while to get me back into the waiting room. And then they kept you.
0: Was this your first time there? You had to do first time visiting paperwork?
1: I was like, I thought I filled this out. They're like, no, you didn't fill this part out. I was like, oh my God.
0: That's always the worst.
1: Damn. ZocDoc let me down.
0: I told you about ZocDoc, bro. I do not trust ZocDoc. That doesn't mean you shouldn't, but I'm just not a ZocDoc guy. I would love to hear. So you go back when?
1: Tuesday.
0: We will have a follow-up on Tuesday. It's how we'll put the show to bed on Tuesday. I am eager to hear how this goes. No pun intended. You're probably eager to hear. You were right there with me, brother. That is going to do it, though, for a Monday night edition of Westwood One Sports Night. We appreciate you all locking in. Thank you to Oliver Popular. Thank you to the freaky producer, Denton Day, and your calls, of course, man. We're back with you tomorrow. The Drake Toll Show comes your way next.
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0: morning. It is the Drake Toll Show on Westwood One Sports and the Westwood One Sports app. Drake Toll with you from the Savannah Bananas organization, Locked On Big 12, and right here on Westwood One Sports. 310-840-4910. Yesterday, over a dozen calls and texts about LeBron James and the L word, legacy, where he will rank if he wins a title with the Philadelphia 76ers, and whether or not he can eclipse Michael Jordan. As Pete Souza has noted, that is the goal. And he joins the show again today, ESPN and NBC Sports play-by-play. Pete Souza, alongside Addie Bates.
1: Drake Toll, what's happening, brother?
0: Good morning, Pete. Good morning, Addie. Good morning, Laura. Addie, fresh off the boat from London, England. Addie, good to have you back.
2: Do I have an accent? Do you think I? No. Unfortunately, I.
0: It's creeping
2: Hello,
0: through
2: bruv.
0: A little bit.
2: Hello, bruv. Cheeky, cheeky.
0: You're starting to look like the fourth member of the band Oasis.

0: You got kind of like this Oasis thing going on here. Wow.
1: I brushed my hair today.
0: She's back. Hopefully, over the course of your 7 days in England, you didn't forget what the real football is, by the way, because that is where we're starting today. We're still good on that. We're still, what's the number one sport? Come on.
1: Football with the hands. The one with pigskin, that one.
0: Americano, thank you very much. Absolutely. There we go. And that is where we'll lead off. Now, look, 310-840-4910. That stays open all day long today. You can call or text the show, 310-840-4910, as we jump deep into training camp. Every team is on site today. The NFL season doesn't kick off for another month and some change, but we'll get the Jerry Jones experiment. We'll get the circus. We'll get every team, every player reporting, and the players that do not report, the players that don't show up, that don't do it, like Vita Vea, who requested a trade in the middle of the night last night, or shocking news, breaking news in the middle of the night, like Jamal Adams, 3-time Pro Bowler joining the Minnesota Vikings. All of that and more today. But where we have to start is tragic news out of Kansas City and their training camp yesterday with Eric Bieniemy. And one of the stranger stories you will find out of an NFL training camp as it pertains to, again, that word tragedy. So this happened Sunday, July 26th, 7:32 p.m. Eastern Time. The Loudoun County Sheriff's Office receives a 911 call placed by Mia Bieniemy. This is the wife of Kansas City offensive coordinator Eric Bieniemy, reporting a shooting at the family's residence, North Park Drive, Ashburn, Virginia. Deputies arrive. 57-year-old Mia Bieniemy suffering from multiple gunshot wounds, chest and arm. She's transported to the hospital, and their 27-year-old son, this is the offensive coordinator of the Kansas City Chiefs, Eric Bieniemy, and his wife Mia, and their 27-year-old son involved. It was Elijah Zion Bieniemy who was located inside the home and their son taken into custody for shooting his mother. Yesterday, he was officially booked early in the morning, and the Chiefs head coach Andy Reid addressed the media midday yesterday in St. Joseph, Missouri at their training camp, confirming Bieniemy had immediately left the team to travel to Virginia, be with his family. And Reid said, the updates on Mia Bieniemy are positive and she's in stable condition. We talked a lot yesterday, Pete, about how Patrick Mahomes will be ready in full tilt for training camp, how Patrick Mahomes will be ready to go for week one of the NFL season. There are layers and pieces to this one. A Bieniemy who stepped away years ago to bet on himself, wanted to be an NFL head coach, didn't pan out, goes to UCLA as an offensive coordinator. He's back in Kansas City, one of the orchestrators of the KC dynasty, and immediately going into training camp, he's away from training camp.
2: Well, and here's one of the keys to this story. This is basically, and as so many times in Andy Reid's career it is, it's a family affair. He and Eric Bieniemy go all the way back to 1999 when he was the head coach of the Philadelphia Eagles. And Bieniemy was one of those guys. Remember, this was a season that was, the Eagles were 2-14, and it was Reid's first ever year as a head coach. And I say that to say Eric Bieniemy is like a son to him. That's when the two of them crossed paths for the first time. Clearly, Reid saw the light in Bieniemy's eye, and the two have been together since. This would be their 11th year together, outside of 1 year where Bieniemy was, or the 2 years Bieniemy was Washington and then UCLA.
0: Yep.
2: This is also an unfortunate deja vu for Andy Reid. In 2012, training camp opens in Lehigh, and his two sons had struggled with drugs and alcohol addiction publicly. I grew up in Philadelphia, so I knew the story.
0: Yeah.
2: Because when he was the coach of the Eagles, it was highly publicized. And one of his sons actually overdosed at Lehigh University right at the start of Eagles camp. And Andy Reid obviously had to leave camp. And when I got this news yesterday, and, you know, we had talked about it, it was just ridiculously eerie as to what had happened all the way back at Lehigh University at that Eagles training camp. And, you know, Andy Reid's sons, as I mentioned, had struggled with alcohol and drugs. His son, Britt, who is surviving, is still sober. And I talked to him last year. I had him on the podcast I have about sobriety called The Payoff. And he walked us through that moment and that tragedy. And, man, I mean, Drake, this just feels like the same thing. And I think the one, I don't even think you call it a silver lining in a situation like this. But
0: right.
2: you can find a little bit of solace in that what Andy Reid has gone through with his family, right? And in a similar circumstance, in a similar time of year, in a similar sport, on a similar day, he can grab Eric Bieniemy's hand and kind of guide him through some of this stuff. But, I mean, what an absolute tragedy. I know when we got the news yesterday, you know, we were on a text thread, and it gives perspective to all this stuff. And I'm sure the way that the Chiefs see it, you know, Eric Bieniemy is away from the team right now. Andy Reid talked to the press yesterday, calling Maya Bieniemy an angel. You know, she's clearly family because she, like Eric, has been with the Chiefs organization for more than a decade. I mean, That's the family that they have intact there. He called her a saint. So it's just a harrowing incident, but another incident that gives us perspective on sports, and also another incident where this is a sport that brings people closer together. Mm-hmm. And these are the moments that do it.
0: It is the Drake Toll Show, Westwood One Sports, the Westwood One Sports app. Pete Souza co-hosting Drake Toll with you, and we're in training camp now across the NFL, and tragedy striking the Kansas City Chiefs, talking to their offensive coordinator, Eric Bieniemy, his wife shot on Sunday by their son, as reports started to surface yesterday. And as they did, Andy Reid took the podium. We have the audio of him addressing the media in regards to the shooting. And there is some controversy over how Reid, at least if you just read the transcript, there are NFL fans going haywire over this. Here's what he had to say and why it ended up being controversial.
3: This is our hearts go out to Eric Bieniemy and his family. Thoughts and prayers are with them. I can't get into details on it, but things happen sometimes, and Eric will work through it. He's got a great support group here, as does his family. As needed, and then we'll just let time take care of it from there. But Mia is stable, which is a plus, and so is Eric Jr., and that's all important, all right?
0: Pete, the quote, if you just read it, and a lot of people on Twitter did, says, "We'll just see how things go. This is real life. You take care of that. She's a saint, one of God's blessings. But things happen." People pinpointed to the line, "but things happen," as this crass, out-of-touch way for Andy Reid, the head coach, Super Bowl champion of the Chiefs, to approach this, which I think is completely tone-deaf for those who are looking at Andy Reid as somebody who's handling the situation incorrectly.
2: Well, look, I mean, you hate to even roll around the mud with these people, but you have to acknowledge it because that's what we do and that's our job. You know, that's why we're here. On mornings like this, and we have heavy lifts like this. Can't imagine what that family is going through, right? But when you hear him say that, and you literally see the footage, right, and you know Andy Reid, that is the furthest thing from the truth. Yep. You know, and now we're just totally parsing apart this guy's dialect. People have a different way of speaking, and I believe, knowing Andy Reid like I do, when he says things happen, he means no matter what. You know, like, things happen. No matter what, we're together.
0: Yeah.
2: No matter what, we're going to love them and support them. No matter what, we're going to get through this. It happened. Now here we are. How are we going to handle it now? It was a little gruff. You know, you probably could pick, you know, some other words, right? If you give him to do it over again, and he knew this was going to be the result. But at the same time, I don't get lost in the sauce like that. And I know you don't either, but that's what people are talking about right now.
0: Yeah. And I think you hit the nail on the head there, Pete. A perfect way to break down that Andy Reid has been through something so similar before, has seen this in a similar time where you're preparing for everybody to come back. There's the air around training camp. And in talking to different coaches, past coaches from the league this week, training camp is the time where you saw it from John Harbaugh last week, where he enters the team room for the first time with everybody and says, "You're the New York Giants. The New York Giants." There are brand new coaches, first-year coaches in different franchises who are going to test out how they can approach their locker room and they can approach team meetings. And there's an air of nervousness alongside excitement for a lot of these franchises. For Andy Reid, in the middle of that air of nervousness and excitement 15 years ago, his son died. And now in that same timeline, Eric Bieniemy, his offensive coordinator, who's making his return to Kansas City, sees his wife shot by their son, allegedly by their son, and now Kansas City will grapple with that.
2: And also, too, there's a ton of rumors around what happened, around why it happened. And, you know, obviously, just about everybody but us and everybody else in the general public, and obviously we're talking about masses of people, but I say that to say there are people who know what happened. It seems as though the sheriff knows what happened.
0: Yeah.
2: I was watching all the news reports yesterday. I've reached out to friends in the NFL. You know, my defensive line coach at Richmond, the guy who recruited me to play college football, is Joe Cullen, and he's the defensive line coach of that staff. You know, and I just sent him a text message, hey, thinking about you guys yesterday. Thank you. You know, you get that back. But you know that, like, everyone there is just kind of coming together. And besides what the rumors are, and you get the feeling, this is anything you do that's called speculating is guessing. But everything I read yesterday said mental health, drug addiction, but nothing has been confirmed. Something along those lines leading to this, right? But none of that's confirmed. The bottom line is, it feels like something that nobody wants to talk about, that there are reports that everybody knows what it is in the building, the police know, but they're unable to talk about it. We obviously can't confirm it, and we don't want to speculate any further. But my point in saying that is there's a tone there that this is a familiar foe for this organization. It's something of the addiction, of the mental health world, you would think at first glance, or at least upon getting some of these first reports.
0: Tough to segue out of this one, but let's keep it in training camp on the Drake Toll Show. Westwood One Sports, the Westwood One Sports app. Drake Toll with you alongside Pete Souza, 310-840-4910. You can call or text the show from 6 a.m. to 9 a.m. Eastern Time and listen live on SiriusXM 375, the Drake Toll Show YouTube channel, or that Westwood One Sports app. You just mentioned not knowing a lot of details and not wanting to speculate. Yesterday, Pete, when we talked about Kyle Shanahan, the head coach of the San Francisco 49ers, getting to a car wreck on July 14th, 2 weeks ago, we didn't have much to speculate about or very much information. Since then, the Pablo Torres of the world have done their digging, and these Twitter private investigators have done their digging. Crash Curse, July 14th, Palo Alto, California, head coach of the 49ers. 11 days later is when the accident is disclosed to the public. The first thing a lot of people pointed to is a collision involving a Tesla and an SUV. Both drivers wore seatbelts, airbags deployed. 21-year-old woman was the other driver, walked away without being hospitalized. Shanahan, trauma, concussion, broken nose, broken ribs, broken hand, 40 facial stitches. And now public government records and reports are indicating that Shanahan was holding and using a cell phone at the time of the crash, violating California vehicle codes. So, Pete, not only do we have head coach of an NFL team gets in head-on collision that tears him up pretty badly, but head coach of an NFL team was also holding cell phone while doing this. So we have nefarious act, alleged nefarious act in middle of massive car wreck in Palo Alto, which is, it's hard to hide things there, yet somehow we, the public, didn't know about it for 11 days. It gets fishier and fishier as new details come out.
2: Yeah, and this is another dicey one, right? I mean, at the end of the day, Kyle Shanahan was in what could have been a tragedy, and he alluded this ultimate demise. And listening to Chris Sims yesterday, who's really good friends with Kyle Shanahan, they were on vacation together just a few weeks prior. It's very clear that he was totally rocked by this. And there's a lot of talk out of the 49ers camp. And when I say Kyle Shanahan's camp, I mean people like Sims. And yeah, it was almost as though he didn't come to the surface to speak about this and it wasn't revealed because it was so awful, right? But the more you look at this, it seems as though there was like a junior Ray Donovan situation where like something like this happened. It's really close to the facility. The 49ers, having worked for a pro sports team, right? When you get, and I did PR for the Sixers, I did PR for the Charlotte Hornets, and there is an affiliation with law enforcement. I mean, you have a member of law enforcement who's basically embedded with your roster all year long, at least one, like police officer, right, who travels with you, who's at practices, and that's your guy when something happens. And when you're an organization like the 49ers, you certainly got tentacles everywhere. So something like this happens close to the facility, you know, the bat signal goes up, and everybody comes together. And I don't think the 49ers handled this like they should have. I think the 49ers have to understand that, one, regardless of what's going on, regardless of Kyle Shanahan's mental health, regardless of if or he was or wasn't on a cell phone. Kyle Shanahan's special, and he can call a hell of a game, but he's no different than you or I. And if you or I get into an accident around that stadium that is almost life-ending, that goes right away. That's public information. And the 49ers know. Now, it was public information, right? But the 49ers know that. And a 13-day delay on the reporting of this, again, I go back to that HBO series, Ray Donovan, right, where, what was it, Liev Schreiber used to just show up on the scene of every crazy situation and just clean it up like Mr. Wolf in Pulp Fiction. And again, that's the feel you get from this. And it's not a good look for the 49ers.
0: No. And for us to have not known, I think we said this yesterday, an NFL head coach is currently away from his total duties as NFL head coach, yet we didn't know about it for 11 days. That's rare. It doesn't have, and oh, well, there was trauma. Oh, well, the family. Oh, well. We hear about these things within minutes. You know, TMZ's on this within minutes. ESPN had this information. There were outlets that withheld this information intentionally, and that's not how journalism goes. Whether you're friends with that person or not, they're an NFL head coach. When they're in the middle of a car accident, that's something that you should know when your NFL head coach is not the current head coach and somebody else has stepped in to take on those duties. 310-840-4910. We're still talking all things LeBron James and training camp across the NFL across our 3 hours today. Pete Souza co-hosting, Addie Bates produces, and Laura Jimenez runs the board. When we come back, let's get into whatever the hell is going on in North Carolina. I know Bill Belichick and another string of controversy. Michael Lombardi is on paid leave, his right-hand man. Before we get there, though, LeBron James, is the rest of the NBA scared of the Philadelphia 76ers, or is this just smoke and Philadelphia mirrors? This is Westwood One Sports, the Westwood One Sports app. This is the Drake Toll Show.
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3: 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Last week, Pete Souza joins this show for the final 3 days of the week, and we're like, Pete's a good guy. He's great at what he does. He's a pro's pro. Let's give him a couple days, see what kind of supplement, compliment, what can he do to a morning national radio show. And the first thing he does is he walks in the front door and he says, LeBron James, the Philadelphia 76er. Everybody called him an idiot. People were throwing tomatoes. The text line, 310-840-4910. Said, get this guy off the show. And sure enough, it is Tuesday, July 28th, 2026, and LeBron James is a Philadelphia 76er. Pete, we got a text at the very end of the show yesterday. Last couple minutes, I couldn't end up not being able to get to do Music Monday, which you were terrible at, by the way. For somebody to talk such
4: a
3: big game on Music Monday, you got like one song, one artist. This one comes from Danny in Florida. Said, LeBron James, the 76ers is a joke. This kind of super team isn't even a super team. I'm not sure what this kind of super team isn't even a super team really means. We'll have to kind of pick that one apart here. But LeBron James, the Philadelphia 76er, does this scare the rest of the NBA?
4: Oh, yeah. I mean, think about it. If you're, and I talked to Billy King yesterday, former Sixers general manager, and one of the things we mentioned was, okay, how many nights a week or nights of the season are those guys all going to play together? Okay. And when they do, you are going to have opposing teams in their locker room, facts, that see that lineup on the whiteboard and they're like, damn, tonight? Like, because that team not only will run you up and down the floor, but they will beat you up. Like, that is a physical team. And it's an athletic team. And when you fuse that youth with Tyrese Maxey, right, and that youth with Vijay Edgecombe zooming up and down the floor, and then you get the body blows from LeBron, from Jaylen Brown, from Joel Embiid. Again, when healthy, it's terrifying for the rest of the league. That's an absolute fact. Now, there's a lot they have to work out, but you mentioned, are they scared? You know, NBA guys, scared, you know, what's your definition of scared? But they're going to be like, damn.
3: Yeah, I don't think anybody looked at the New York Knicks going into last year and said, damn, you know, they won the NBA title. And I don't know, no fan, there was no rhetoric around the Knicks being a championship contender. They had fired their head coach in order to bring in Mike Brown and try to compete to win. Mike Brown's down 2-1 in the opening series of the postseason against the Atlanta Hawks, comes to the podium and is like, I'm not saying we're going to win. I'm not saying that we're that good. All right. Come on, guys. And a lot of New York Knicks fans were frustrated. And at that point, it certainly didn't seem like the Knicks would win the NBA title. And they go from, hey, does this Mike Brown, Carl Anthony Towns is the number two, is Jalen Brunson the guy? Those questions were answered. The question marks with flying colors, the New York Knicks proved they were the best team in the NBA. I don't see how all of a sudden we have pushed aside the New York Knicks in the East. I still don't think you can push aside the Boston Celtics. The Miami Heat just got Giannis Antetokounmpo, and they still have Bam Adebayo. People forget, Pete, because it was on FanDuel Sportsnet TV Plus that he did score more points in a single game than Kobe did in a single game in his career last season. But if a tree falls in the woods and no one's around, that's the same thing for Bam Adebayo scoring. What was it, 83? There are still enough teams in the East, pair it with the San Antonio Spurs and the Oklahoma City Thunder, who I think, number one, you walk in the locker room and say, damn. And number two, you walk in the locker room, see their lineup, and you've been saying that. You've seen the culture of those rosters and how they can win. And San's kind of a Miami, right? They still have a lot to prove. But namely, if you go to the West, and a couple of these still contenders in the East, there are teams that scare me more than the Philadelphia 76ers. I don't think the 76ers, the thesis, are the scariest team in the East, much less the NBA.
4: No, and I'll tell you something. I have a prediction for the early portion of the season up until at least January or February. I wouldn't be surprised if they're one of the most dysfunctional teams. You know, every single team, if you could talk to Leon Rose and he gave him, and he, you gave him truth serum, right?
3: Yeah.
4: At some point he would tell you, yeah, January of last year, the bottom was falling out. Like, it happens to every organization at some point every single year. And when you've got a bunch of new pieces like this Sixers team, it's more than likely to happen towards the front of the season. And it will be the story of the season. I can promise you that, early on at least. And I'm talking among the headlines of the NFL and well, not necessarily, you know, NHL, I love it, but it's not going to be stealing headlines. But sports will be going full bore at that time, college and NFL. And we will be talking about LeBron James and the Sixers and how they're finding their footing together. And some of the stories won't be too pretty. There's going to be some weird moments. Joel Embiid's going to say something absolutely crazy. You know, LeBron may take exception. I mean, there's going to be drama. It's going to be fun to watch. This is like, we're literally in the, I just got married. I know the honeymoon phase, okay? I got married in June, and we're in the middle of a huge move right here in Dallas. Let me tell you, folks, the honeymoon's over. It lasted for a while, though. And I got to make sure I don't say anything mouthy like Joel Embiid or LeBron James around the house. But I know what that can do as far as breeding discontent. But I also know I love my wife and we're headed for a championship together. The point is, you're going to have ups and downs during the season, especially the early part where you experience tumult. And I think that that's something that Sixers fans and the NBA need to buckle up for. And I think that's where you are spot on, Drake. This is so far from a done deal. I mean, so far.
3: It is Westwood One Sports, the Westwood One Sports app, the Drake Toll Show. Pete Souza co-hosting. Laura Jimenez runs the board. Addie Bates produces. Let's take you back to football, where Michael Lombardi. Come on! That name you know and you love. If you don't know Michael Lombardi, this is your first time being introduced. He is Bill Belichick's right-hand man, dating back to New England. Multiple Super Bowl titles with Lombardi somewhere in the fold. And Belichick hires him at North Carolina when Bill makes his move to college football to be his general manager. And it comes down the pipeline at 8:35 yesterday morning, as we're about to close the show, that Lombardi has been placed on administrative leave. And this is another feather in the hat of Bill Belichick embarrassing himself, throwing up all over himself on the back end of his coaching career in football. Pete, we talked.
4: I hate that term.
3: I'm sure he does too. It's grotesque. That it's what it looks like. It's the perfect way to paint the picture. We talked about this ad nauseum last week. Tom Brady, thanks to WWE and these shenanigans with Jake Paul, is mucking up how we view Tom Brady. He's making his legacy on the football field look a lot different because of what he's doing off the field. Bill Belichick stayed on the gridiron and all of a sudden has gone from unequivocal, surefire, greatest coach in NFL history. It's the first thing you think of when you think Bill Belichick in 2019 to today in 2026. You think girlfriend Jordan cheer competitions or Michael Lombardi or losing games hand over fist at UNC. Bill Belichick has ruined his football reputation with this, and it's continued to spiral out of control. Yesterday's news, again, another piece of it.
4: Well, look, with Michael Lombardi, again, it speaks to what you were just sort of hinting at, and or not necessarily hinting at, maybe hitting us over the head with. Bill Belichick and his decision-making process has been pretty bad, not only on the football field, but on it. And the Michael Lombardi, like, mafia, it's time that this whole thing gets shut down. Like, La Cosa Nostra, as we know it, with Michael Lombardi, needs to go bon voyage. And here's the thing about Lombardi. If he was running a podcast, I'd be listening. Like, Michael Lombardi is the king of football content. Books, podcasts, as an interview guest. He was amazing. He did a ton with The Ringer and Bill Simmons. And when he's out of football, that's where you can find him. And he's way better off there than he is running a football team, not only for his own personal good and the good of his friends around football, but also for the fans. Again, he's great at what he does when he is a content guy. But as a football guy, really what he's been is just around greatness. He's never actually produced greatness himself, but he's such like a P.T. Barnum. And when I say that, I mean he's just such an amazing promoter of himself. And literally, in some fashions, like, it's not real. He's embellished his work with the 49ers. That's really where he came up in the NFL, at the foot of Bill Walsh. and he makes it sound like he was way more involved in the 49ers dynasty than he actually was. That's a fact. Pablo Torre has caught him embellishing his resume around circumstances like that. Then he goes to Al Davis, and he's again, he's with Al, and he's in the room, but it's like, what does this guy actually do, right? He was a pro, I think he was a director of pro scouting, and then he ends up going to the Browns, where he connects with Bill Belichick. They're not terrific. He finally gets his first job as a GM in 2013, 2014, and the Browns suck on fire. And he's fired in about 2 years. But somehow, he has created this legacy and this idea that he is the smartest football guy in the room, when really, he's just been around smart football guys. And the jig seems to be up. Now, you got to remember, too, this is about an HR investigation. But it's also an opportunity for us to shine a light on what the heck is going on with this guy and with Bill Belichick and North Carolina.
3: Yeah, Addie Bates, producing the Drake Toll Show, back from England. Good morning. It seems like in this saga, Bill Belichick post NFL, the fall apart has marred what he did as the head coach of the New England Patriots, because now I don't think of Bill Belichick, the greatest head coach of all time, National Football League-wise. I think of Bill Belichick, the sideshow carny.
0: I'm going to go back to something that happened a couple weeks ago in music. Billy Joel said the reason why he doesn't put out new music is because he doesn't want to tarnish his legacy of what he built. And I think Bill Belichick should kind of just, you know, write that down. And hey, let's retire. Let's go hang out with our 24-year-old girlfriend, because the transition from pro to college ball has not been great. We've seen this before with other coaches when they try to transition back and forth. And it's sometimes you just don't have it. So I think he should just ride off into the sunset with Jordan, go to all the cheer competitions, and just maybe step away from football for a second.
4: If you've ever been to any of those cheer competitions, that's the reason why he'll coach till he drops dead.
3: This is the young girlfriend thing is also not exclusive to Bill Belichick. Billy Joel also married to someone who is quite a bit. Yeah, I mean, there's something about the money that makes you think, how young is too? The Leonardo DiCaprio effect here that these guys are going for. It's a good comparison to Billy Joel. Bill Belichick is tarnished.
4: And not fair to Leo DiCaprio. But anyways.
0: No, don't turn 25, please. No.
3: Once you're 25, that's the cutoff date. It is the Drake Toll Show, Westwood One Sports, and the Westwood One Sports app. Bill Belichick unequivocally has tarnished his reputation. Again, go back to 2019, what Bill Belichick meant to the NFL, what he meant to football, and that is different today. That conversation is different today by his actions on and off the field.
4: And one thing I want to add, and I think we touched on this. No, we actually didn't talk about it yesterday. Their first game against TCU is in Ireland. There is no worse way to start off a college football
3: season. They're going to get killed.
4: Well, not only that, Drake, they will get their asses kicked. But then you come home, you're jet lagged. You may never find your rhythm again. Like, that's what these games are doing to these young kids. I'm not saying we should eliminate it for the greater good of college football or for the mental health or physical health of these football teams. But if your team takes one of these trips, you should brace for impact. And I'm talking about impact coming week 2, 3, 4, 5, 6. And North Carolina is not in a position to take one of those trips and lose any kind of footing. Not a good look starting the season over in Ireland.
3: No, we saw this with Florida State when they played Georgia Tech. We saw this with both Iowa State and Kansas State last year, that you go overseas, you lose a game, you come back, you can't regroup. You can't find a way to regroup. And North Carolina is staring down the barrel of that against a salty TCU team out of the Big 12. He is Pete Souza, NBC Sports and ESPN play-by-play, and Bill Belichick has tarnished the whole thing. 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Our biggest losers, Shohei Ohtani, the gambler. 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

0: It is the Drake Toll Show. 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Locked on Big 12, there's Pete Souza, ESPN and NBC Sports play-by-play. Addy Bates produces. Laura Jimenez runs the board. Would you let Bill Belichick date your daughter? 310-840-4910. 310-840-4910.
1: What?
0: The call line, the text line are open today. Bill Belichick has now seen his GM at North Carolina put on paid administrative lead. Leave Michael Lombardi, the old running buddy with Bill, is just another piece of the Belichick controversy post New England Patriots. That's a perfect segue into our biggest losers of the day. Oh, there it is. Biggest loser of the day, number one. Is it Shohei Ohtani's translator? Ipe Mizuhara has been a part of many controversies as tied to Shohei Ohtani's non-gambling habits. Here is, per ESPN and their 30 for 30 podcast series, Ipe Audio pretending to be Shohei Ohtani to Bank of America.
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3: Who am I speaking with?
4: Shohei Ohtani.
3: Thank you. How may I help you?
4: So I tried to log into online banking and it told me that it's not available to me at this time.
0: Uh-huh. So, Pete, it sounds like Ipe, I'm not. It's going to be really hard. It's Ipe, this has happened before where professional athletes or others have tried to impersonate each other. But Ipe walking to the bank and be like, hello, I am Shohei Ohtani. and Bank of America possibly buying this is another feather in the hat of Shohei Ohtani possibly being innocent. We talked about this yesterday. Which side of the aisle are you on?
5: I am on Shohei Ohtani being innocent, but
0: all right,
5: but there's he's got to, okay. Let me say that again. I think he's got to be guilty of something. He's got to be guilty of something. Otherwise, ESPN wouldn't be doing this story. That woman, Tisha Thompson, is unbelievable. Whose voice we heard there, the journalist that is the power behind this 30 for 30 podcast that I can't wait to listen to. But this isn't a fool's errand by ESPN. There's got to be something there. But I would also believe if there was a real there. We already would have heard about it. You know, already would have been. You could listen towards this whole podcast and have and today, right? And know what the end of it is. And if it was some crazy gotcha moment, I think it'd be a bigger story right now.
0: Yep. Let's go. Biggest loser of the day, Monica McNutt. Now, Monica McNutt, employed by ESPN, has been in the middle of pushback over the last 48 hours for comments about Caitlin Clark. And this isn't the first time McNutt's rhetoric at ESPN has been put under a spotlight, in a negative spotlight. But this time, her thoughts on Caitlin Clark, to me, are only adding to the Caitlin Clark issues. Here is ESPN's McNutt.
6: Caitlin Clark is 24. She is a shining star in the galaxy of the WNBA. But I do think as she continues to matriculate through this league, there's room for a little bit more accountability and self-awareness in terms of her role in the larger sisterhood, if she sees it that way, in the WNBA. But Malika, I agree with her 100%. It is certainly exhausting for all of us who really want to celebrate where this league is and the beautiful basketball that is being played. This larger discourse, that can be very disappointing.
0: So this rhetoric has taken the world by storm. The Twitter bots have jumped all over this on how Caitlin Clark has called media coverage emotionally exhausting, and now it's turned to the greater sisterhood being a piece and how Caitlin Clark handles herself. Do we know clearly what it is Caitlin Clark's doing? Is there something behind closed doors where she's hurting the WNBA?
5: No, it's that stupid. No, there's nothing more. There's a belief, obviously, and you and I talked about it last week, and that was a much more combustible situation. But, and we're talking about the article in the USA Today where Caitlin Clark's presence was compared to a lynching. I think what we can say right here and now is that Monica McNutt is like a voice for the voiceless. That's how she sees it, right? Like some of the contempt among WNBA players. And for her to say, like, if she sees it as a sisterhood, like if she even cares about the women she's playing with, because when she acts when she brings those theatrics every time she doesn't get a call she wants and she yells at a referee, basically she's putting the woman who commits that foul at risk because she'll be receiving death threats
0: on social
5: media. I mean, that's basically what that is, which is insanity to hold Caitlin Clark to that standard. And it's insane. And I think Monty McNutt does an amazing job. She's one of my favorite analysts on ESPN. I actually got into a Twitter war with somebody last year when she mistook the Barry Sanders jersey when Drewski had it on First Take, and she thought it was a Shador Sanders jersey, which was an awful moment for her. But I thought like the backlash was way, way too steep. So I like Monica McNutt, but I hate this. This is a boneheaded comment by her. And if nothing else, it feels like she's pressing. When you watch the clip, it's like, this is your agenda. Like, and it's not, it doesn't have anything to do with what we're talking about right now. You're pressing this issue.
0: Sabrina Ionescu, right? I don't remember this being part of the whole deal when she walks into the WNBA. She was a star at Oregon, goes to the WNBA, has been a star there. Maria Sharapova, Serena Williams, Billie Jean King. I mean, and that's not to make a comparison, right? Because there was, nope, don't compare it to the NBA. Don't compare it to the NFL. Don't compare it to men's sports. If you take women's sports, I'm not looking at a long list of examples of women who had to walk into their sport and be a part of, quote, the sisterhood. But instead, they all got kind of these open, welcoming arms. Caitlin Clark shatters records, breaks viewership records. People are buying her merchandise, watching the WNBA at an all-time rate. And you can pinpoint Caitlin Clark as a massive reason why. And the, quote, sisterhood is the thing pushing her out, pushing her away. You got the golden ticket. We gave you the thing. Here's what Caitlin Clark actually had to say about her media coverage. Now it continues to put her down. Here's Caitlin Clark.
1: A lot of times, like, you guys are the ones controlling the narratives about what people read and what people talk about. And a lot of that is sometimes so far out of touch with what is reality. And that can be confusing to somebody that's 24 and trying to navigate life and trying to help her team win a championship.
0: I mean,
5: Just real quick, too, the way that whole McNutt comment flowed, it was out of that interview with Malika Andrews and Caitlin Clark, which we just heard. They come back in studio following the interview, almost as we would say, like, to tag out in the TV business, right? So, and tagging out means we're just going to wrap up this segment and talk about it. So then here we have Malika Andrews standing next to McNutt, and McNutt makes the comment to Malika Andrews almost as to say, too, like, you didn't ask, like, the hard questions. That's the vibe I got from watching it. Like, it was sort of like she poo-pooed her interview. And I think, like, behind the scenes, this has been brought to Caitlin Clark. Like, hey, this is happening. Your attitude and the way that you're reacting is putting some of these players in the spotlight ultimately at risk. And I think Caitlin Clark has been like, no way, dude. This is how I play basketball. Like, I'm not going to that insane version of this with you. I'm going to keep it right here. And I think that has ruffled some feathers, as far as what I've heard.
0: Yeah, to me, Clark, from a media standpoint, has handled this really well. She's sat down and said, I didn't ask for this. I'm just good at basketball. You know, like, maybe I trash talk a little bit, you know, and maybe she's flopping. And maybe, but to ask for the racial comparisons that the media is making, I'm not even saying the WNBA players, but the media, what they're doing, bringing in lynchings to compare to Caitlin Clark fouling people, that's a huge problem. What's not a problem is Jason Benetti. Man, I love Jason Benetti, our biggest winner of the day today. There was an infestation. A squirrel is on the field, and Jason Benetti is on the call for the Orioles-Tigers game in Detroit.
7: The chase for the squirrel is on, and the squirrel is in the corner, and the squirrel is still eluding an entire horde of grounds crew members, and the squirrel's free once again. Hemmed in? No, I won't be hemmed in. I have freedom on my mind. Trying to go between the legs, and eventually he gets away again and hops through the towel and hops through another towel.
0: I've been around Benetti a couple times now in my career, and there may not be a nicer, more down the middle, just awesome human being out there.
5: I did talent stats for him a bunch of times. Like, when you stand next to the play-by-play guy, you give him the information. He was tolerant of my mistakes, which is always means he's an awesome guy. By the way, that recap right there, we got to pay homage to Westwood One's own Kevin Harlan. He really took the lid off that. In 2016... it was the Rams and the 49ers, and that was he's drunk! That was, and he literally did a play-by-play, and what it was
0: You're going to do it again, Pete. You're going to do it again, what? Pete? He's Pete Souza. Laura Jimenez runs the board. Addie Bates produces. When we come back, we'll give you our obituaries on the Drake Toll Show.
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0: 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There's Pete Souza, ESPN and NBC Sports play-by-play. Addy Bates produces. Laura Jimenez runs the board. 310-840-4910. 310-840-4910. This is good. This is good. Sam in Sacramento texts, again, 310-840-4910. How is Michael Lombardi not one of the biggest losers of the day? Pete, he's the GM of the, well, was the GM of the North Carolina Tar Heels alongside Bill Belichick and might be deposed now as he's on administrative leave. Wasn't it just a given that Michael Lombardi's the biggest loser of the day? Was it not just implied?
1: No, he actually told us that he wasn't the loser of the day. Another lie, but and we believed him, so we took him off the list.
0: We bought it, and we bought it. 310-840-4910. We'll make you famous. We'll jump. We'll bring you right back on here. We got another one here. Says Ralph, North Carolina. Facts are, Caitlin Clark brought racist fans to the WNBA. Period. If you two don't know that, you are clueless. Pete, can I say this? And I'm excited to get your thoughts on this. I do know that. I do know that Caitlin Clark brought racist fans to the WNBA and a new sect of fans to the WNBA. Caitlin Clark did not intentionally, knowingly attempt, try, coerce, do anything in her power to bring racism or race conversations, negative race conversations, to the WNBA. Just because Caitlin Clark is white and good at something, I don't want to dilute the fact that there are terrible people in this world that send death threats and racist remarks to both sides that have no place in sports and no place in society. But for Caitlin Clark to be blamed for that when she did not, and this is the key word here, when she did not incite that, she didn't ask for this. She was just damn good at basketball.
1: 100%, Drake. And I think that she's operating from a space of integrity when she doesn't give this stuff any gasoline or

0: you know, she doesn't want to give it any oxygen, because the truth is, this has nothing to do with, honestly, racism. These are fringe people in society. And here's a great example. If you look at the Indiana Fever, if you go to a game, if you watch a game, there aren't a bunch of racist people yelling at players on the floor.
1: If
0: you walk outside of a game, there's not racist people yelling at everybody that left the arena. These are legit keyboard warriors who don't go out, who some of them are, maybe the overwhelming majority of them aren't even real. They're bots or whatever, but this is not real life. And I think Caitlin Clark is 10 toes down on who she is as a person and not letting this craziness affect her. And she said that last week, you know, she's 24. Some of the stories being reported are out of this world crazy, and it's been hard for her to navigate them. But she's not going to change who she is.
1: One of the pieces alongside that, Pete, for Caitlin Clark is a note she just gave us when talking to the media. She said, the media is doing this. There are members of the media who are putting me in the conversations. And she didn't say this directly, but alluded to, there are members of the media putting me in conversations with the lynching of a black boy in Mississippi named Emmett Till in the mid-1950s. Caitlin Clark didn't do that. She didn't liken herself, compare herself to those involved in the Emmett Till case. The prominent media, whether it's ESPN, USA Today, you know, whoever it may be, it could be any of these outlets or any rogue piece of these outlets that are using dangerous rhetoric on behalf of Caitlin Clark that push us in that direction. I don't think Clark's the one feeding into it.
0: I don't think she is either, and I think that she's being... I'll be interested to see if they can move her off this. And what I mean by that is I'll be interested to see if at some point the sentiment doesn't get to her where she feels like she has to do something that is in lockstep with some of the black women in the WNBA to really show support and to shut some of this down. Because I think that's what... I mean, let's give a voice to the other folks, some of the Monica McNutts who say that she's not... you know, giving way to the sisterhood, right? And Monica McNutt, an ESPN analyst, we heard from her earlier, where she talks about, hey, Caitlin Clark really doesn't seem to want to be part of the sisterhood and be accountable for when she acts out, it affects other players because now they're threatened by some of Caitlin Clark's fans. I think that you could see her try to shut that down publicly alongside some of these women who are being hit with these death threats. And I think that's what they're calling for. I think they feel like she's not doing enough for them. And I think she feels like this is such an outer space operation and so crazy that it doesn't deserve that. And I got to say, I'm with Caitlin Clark.
1: Yeah, as always, appreciate the text no matter what. And it brings in new pieces of the conversation and new ways to approach the conversation. 310-840-4910. It is time for today's obituaries. Who died today? Well, first, the pronunciation of Barack Obama's name. He's done it again. He has done it again. He takes the podium yesterday. The current president of the United States, Donald Trump, had this to say about the former president of the U.S.
2: Sharing Obama would say, remember Barack Hussein Obama. Obama.
3: Barack Hussein Obama.
1: It's more and more every
2: day. Obama would say, remember Barack Hussein Obama. Obama.
1: Every day.
2: Thank you, President Trump.
1: His Mexico one yesterday, we'll get to at some point today, that was his Mijo was a masterclass in whatever this guy's been up to. Dead today, our obituaries, the New England Patriots. What a cesspool, what a hotbed, what a disaster of winning, man. 25 years, the city of Boston has just won at the highest level. It's the number one sports city in America because they win. I think Philadelphia's the most passionate sports city. New York's the number one market for sure. L.A.'s right there rivaling it as kind of the best place to be a star. You could argue L.A.'s a better place to be a star despite being New York being the number one market. But man, New England built the Patriots on the backs of guys like Robert Kraft, Bill Belichick, Tom Brady, Mike Vrabel, Michael Lombardi, John O'Connell tweets. Yeah, he says, I'm beginning to think the Patriots may not have been the best group of guys. Pete, sex sells, and the Pats win.
0: Dude, you skipped over Aaron Hernandez. Oh, I mean, there is
1: the glaring
0: so much
1: one.
0: There.
1: I missed the big one. Oh, I mean, what's lost in all of this is Rob Gronkowski eating crayons in the corner. What's lost on all of it is just notable good guy Rob Gronkowski, who's exonerated of all of the terrible wrongdoings of the Patriots. I mean, that's a crazy list of names that each carry their own baggage, but they won a lot.
0: And I think if you were to look at any, honestly, like hugely successful corporate conglomerate outside of murder, okay, the Hernandez stuff withstanding, I think all that other stuff is in line with corporate America and every other, you know, you put together a group of people for 10 years or more that are going to work together and achieve great success, money, egos, the whole deal, you're going to have some out-of-pocket behavior. And the Patriots have had been serious out-of-pocket at times.
1: The quote that I got from Gary Patterson, TCU legend, Hall of Famer, currently the defensive coordinator at USC, he said when he was coaching at TCU, he needed four choir boys and one cat who might be a little, quote, rough around the edges. He said if I had the makeup, 20% of my team were guys I had to watch a little bit closely, but I could trust the other four guys in that ratio to do so, I was in business. Like, hey, man, this kid's a four-star, but he had some academic or behavioral issues in high school. How do you, man, it's like that one. Laura, do you have the groaning guest drop somewhere in there, please? Yes, Pete, that was a guest on this show who said that, and I quote. But Patterson said those other four guys could keep the one dude in check. That's the perfect ratio. New England seemed to have mastered the perfect ratio. We just hear a lot more about the 20% in these dealings. Our final obituary today, the New York Yankees. Addy Bates, notable seam head, the New York Yankees are once again in Spain without the S. That would be pain. It's a grade 2 straining for Cody Bellinger, 4 to 6 weeks per Aaron Boone. Smell you later, the New York Yankees and the entirety of the AL.
4: Ooh, so they're without Cody Bellinger. They're without Aaron Judge. What does that mean? They are kind of done for. The Rays are healthy. The Yankees are not. And they're without their captain. Without this powerful bat, a key part of this team, RIP Yankees, because Aaron Judge isn't coming back at least until September.
1: And here come the Red Sox. Here come the ball. They're still winning, despite them losing the one game that I went to. They're still winning by and large, 8-2 in their last 10. The Red Sox at 55-50, 7 games back of the Tampa Bay Rays for the American League East lead, and 4.5 games back of the Yankees for second place in the AL East. Those are our obituaries. Time for the quickie. Top 5 headlines in all of sports. Addy Bates reads them. 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
1: Bang! It is the Drake Toll Show. Westwood One Sports, the Westwood One Sports app. And now, 3-time Pro Bowler Jamal Adams, member of the new man on the Minnesota Vikings. This is an effort to win. I'm confused by the Raiders and their approach, because Fernando Mendoza to keeping Max Crosby in the end, it seemed like the right pieces were there for them to compete. They drafted well, and they went out and hired a coach who's predicated on winning. I feel like the Raiders were in a spot to compete, to win, and then a move like this is where you want to go? Yeah. Losing Jamal Adams to the Minnesota Vikings is, he's only 30 years old, too, by the way. I mean, the guy's got some gas in the tank, cash in the bank. And the Vikings, on the other hand, seem to be trying to reload themselves in an effort to win. Okay. If you're a Vikings fan, I think you're happy. If you're Clint Kubiak and the Raiders, Kubiak being their new head coach, I'm a bit confused. I'm a Raiders fan today. Goodbye, 3-time Pro Bowler Jamal Adams.
4: All right, here's your next headline. Patriots Brown knows Vrabel rip comes from a great place.
0: This is a great one. Like, you know, basically Mike Vrabel is all over Antonio Brown for not reeling in a pass, you know, down the side. He didn't make a tremendous catch, and I guess he's done that before when they were in Tennessee together. This is your headline that is reflective of the NFL and that we are in training camp. It is like a nothing story. Like, I saw the headline. I got rope-a-doped. I mean, it was clickbait. I literally saw the headline and I was like, what is this story about? It's about Drake May wanted to go deep down the sideline to Brown to start off camp with a bang. Brown didn't catch it. Vrabel gave him a hard time. And now we're over here, like, breaking this down.
1: I love that you said Antonio Brown, by the way, instead of A.J. Brown. Very easy. Super easy to get those two. Somewhere we got our wires crossed here.
0: It's bad. It's not that bad.
1: Antonio Brown at Patriots training camp. Well, I'll keep my finger on that pulse.
4: That wouldn't even be, like, shocking. That actually seems on somehow, brand that he would just randomly show up. So I believed it. Here's your next headline. I almost said Oakland. Athletics prospect Ryan Lasko says feeling in his legs returning after collision with his teammate.
1: Yeah, we were in Midland, Texas with Banana Ball 3 days after this happened. And when he had placed for the Midland Rockhounds, when he collapsed, everything pointed. And then even talking to local staff in Midland, they were genuinely worried that after an outfield collision in the Texas League, AA, that Lasko, this prospect, had paralyzed himself from at least the waist down, possibly worse. At the collision, just going for a fly ball, freak accident, nobody's at complete fault here. There was very little you can do to avoid it. And so that was the 4th of July weekend, by the way. So it's been 4 weeks to get a really tangible, big, positive update here. But the fact that he's not paralyzed, feeling in his legs, can get back to walking, it's going to be an even cooler story, and this is me manifesting this 3 years from now when the guy makes his big league debut, and you go back, you watch the video, and it's far less scary knowing that he's back in the sport of baseball and not just has feeling in his legs, is not paralyzed, is walking, but playing at a high level and playing professional baseball. My hope is that the right support system, I'm trusting the Athletics to have the right support system here, but hopefully the right support system brings him back in the game of baseball at a high level, and we're talking about this story in 3 years in the ultimate positive light. Good for Lasko.
4: Here's your next headline. I sent a text about this yesterday. Commanders fire tight ends coach Ben Steele following DWI charge.
0: There's got to be more there. And Addy said in our text, you know, is this not America anymore? And I was kind of like, yeah. And look, here is... sorry to out you on that. It was definitely tongue-in-cheek.
1: Addie's a big Mike Gundy fan. She loves Mike Gundy.
0: And look, we talked about this yesterday, Addy, when you were in England before you came back from vacation. It's Tony Romo gets a DUI in Milwaukee, and it was like a legit slap on the wrist. It's like, give us $300, and that's it. You're off the hook. This is much different. I would not be surprised if there was a prior stipulation. Maybe there was history to this. And there's probably a lot more around it. We do not know, because I do find this a little shocking.
4: Here's your final headline. The Marlins snapped a 12-game losing streak, and they won a game after their manager likens the skid to Odyssey.
1: Yep. Walk in the locker room, tell the boys, hey, this is just like Matt Damon in the Odyssey. Things happen. Sometimes a Cyclops eats all your friends. Right now the Cyclops is devouring all of our friends. Let's just go out there and win. Not only did they win, they won 8-7 in a thriller against the Philadelphia Phillies. They finally won a game. Now, this is the same Marlins team that 3 weeks ago, even going into the All-Star break, we were talking about as one of the best squads in the MLB, one of the hottest squads in Major League Baseball, at least. And it started to look like the Marlins could not only be competitive in the National League, but could actually make the postseason. And I say that strategically. I remember the Texas Rangers the year before they won the World Series in 2023. That 2022 team hovered around 500. They were a competitive team. They were fun to watch. It felt good again to watch baseball that was competent, but they weren't a playoff contender. The Marlins looked like genuine playoff contenders, and they were 7 games above 500. They've since dropped now a game below 500, 9.5 games back of the Atlanta Braves, who figured it out at least a bit more post-All-Star break. Miami was a fun story. I think that story is fizzled out by and large, hence the 12-game losing streak. But at least war is over in the city of Miami for their baseball team.
4: Those are your headlines for the day.
1: 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You can call or text the show. We got one LeBron James text already in the queue. You can add yours. We'll make you famous when we come back. If the team is healthy, boy, that's a big if with Joel Embiid on the roster. Are the 76ers wielding the best starting lineup in the entire NBA? The best starting lineup of the last 5 years? The best starting lineup of the last decade? Is that how good the 76ers are? I'm Drake Toll. There's Pete Souza. Addie Bates produces. Laura Jimenez runs the board. This is the Drake Toll Show.
5: 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LeBron and Jaylen Brown are in Philly. Giannis is headed to Miami. Paul George is a Celtic. And that's just the Eastern Conference. Who will challenge the Knicks for the NBA crown? 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

0: Heady brings you back on the Drake Toll Show, Westwood One Sports and the Westwood One Sports app. There's Pete Souza co-hosting this week. Addie Bates produces. Laura Jimenez runs the board. Drake Toll with you. You can call or text the show. Look, Pete, does it ever strike you? Because it strikes me sometimes. I wake up and I remember. I mean, there are 300-plus Westwood One affiliates, and people driving their cars right now. You woke up today in Springfield, Missouri to go to work, and you turn on the radio, and you're listening to the Drake Toll Show. And it's like, I know, you know, you're probably 37 minutes away from Dick and Doug, your favorite morning show coming on. You love those guys. This is kind of your appetizer into your favorite morning local show. We get to tee you up for it a little bit there. I find it pretty damn cool that in cars across America, folks are driving, listening to the Drake Toll Show, getting ready for their morning, getting ready, going to work. And that they can be involved in the show. 310-840-4910.
1: And I want to make, I stepped on the phone number.
0: Hit me.
1: One more time with the phone number.
0: I'm taking shots from the front and the back. Just, 310-840-4910. What you got, Pete?
1: No, I apologize. I am not going to the bathroom right now. That's my Keurig performing to the left. So I don't want the people in the car to be like, I got these two schmucks, and I got the one guy going to the bathroom. No, it's the Keurig going to work right now. Just
0: the guy's tinkling. Yeah, I've got my little tea machine. What do you call it? Oh, kettle. I think that's what they call that, but now they've got a new name for that. It's a kettle. Wow, you really are.
2: I actually don't like that.
0: This is reminiscent. I had to do a show one time from a hotel room in Sacramento, and the only place with ample outlets was the bathroom. So I was just, just on arm's reach away from just the flush sound effect. That was back in the Curtis Poindexter days. The streets remember him. I think he played that sound effect 7 times over the course of the show. Not lost on me in cars and radios across America right now. And it was Laura.
2: That was
0: you
2: me. You got mad at me. You were like, don't do that.
0: Addie did. I thought it was awesome.
2: Someone was getting mad at me for playing the toilet flush.
0: Your calls and texts can be heard across the country. 310-840-4910 is the case here. We didn't get a name left with this one, but it is the Springfield, Missouri area code 417. I did my research. It says LeBron James, the Philadelphia 76ers, creates a super team like we have not seen since. Oh, Pete, you're going to like this example. You ready for this? Like we have not seen since the Brooklyn Nets had Kevin Durant, Kyrie Irving, James Harden, LaMarcus Aldridge, and what a flop. What a flop. The Brooklyn Nets have had a couple of super team flops so far in the NBA. And in this modern era, by the way, is LeBron James just rinsing and repeating what other stars have tried to do? I go back to the Lakers. I've mentioned them. Pau Gasol, Kobe Bryant, Dwight Howard, Steve Nash, Meta World Peace. That was a starting five. The Suns, KD, Devin Booker, Bradley Beal, even Shaq, Kobe, Karl Malone, Gary Payton. Those guys didn't win at the rate we thought they would. Is LeBron James doing the same thing with the 76ers, a stacked starting five that doesn't meet the expectation?
1: No way. I mean, at the risk of, you know, having a slow start, and again, they're going to have to work out some stuff and get on the same page chemistry-wise, LeBron James is his own orbit wherever he goes. And LeBron James is looking to make NBA history with a fourth title on a fourth different team, which has never been done before. He literally is the trailblazer. Like, he sets the tone. Those guys follow. Those guys make those moves out of desperation because they need the super teams. LeBron is the super team. Wherever LeBron goes, eventually the super team assembles, and it's around him. I think the outside of what he learned early in his career with Mike Brown in Cleveland, when he was able to drag Anderson Varejão and Daniel Gibson to the NBA Finals, only to get swept by San Antonio, I think he understood from that point going forward that he was going to need help. Right? He was going to need a second guy. We talked yesterday. Michael Jordan needed Scottie Pippen. You could say this team obviously has a little bit more support, right, than some of those Jordan teams, at least on paper. But LeBron sets his own standard. He doesn't march to the beat of anybody else's
0: drum. And this isn't supposed to be total pushback here. You're an NBA guy. But I look at some of these LeBron teams, and I think that where you're going with this, I look at where he was in Cleveland, and I don't liken that to, I mean, the first time around for sure, and even this, his second run with the Cavs as a super team. I don't look at the Lakers when he first went to LA as a super team. When I think super team, again, I want to go through this is a list of names on the same NBA team. Kevin Durant, Kyrie Irving, James Harden, Blake Griffin, and LaMarcus Aldridge. That is a super team. LeBron James has never played for a team that had that deep a list of names, that had that kind of starting five or that kind of seven, eight guys deep into the rotation. LeBron's never done that. This might be the first example, in my opinion, of a true, genuine, bona fide, hey, you've got four guys you could possibly classify as an NBA star on the same roster and LeBron James in the middle of it. This is maybe the first verified super team LeBron's been a part of. Am I off there?
1: Well, you're off, and I hate to say this because it's about health. But look, as a card-carrying Sixers fan and a guy who worked for the organization, like, you just can't count on Joel Embiid. Like, I am so out, especially in today's NBA, on guys who do not take the floor and do not play the games, regardless of how tremendous they are, regardless of what they've shown us, regardless of what their upside is. If you're only playing 40 games a year, you know, and then you're always in question in the playoffs, I can't count on you. It's almost as though you don't count. And LeBron is the exact opposite of that, because the dude has brought it 72 games a year on average for his entire NBA career. That's unbelievable. Tyrese Maxey is another guy who's going to show up every night. Jaylen Brown as well. So I think you have the trifecta. I really, as somebody who's handicapping this, analyzing it, and I'm going with experience and trends. When I think about the Philadelphia 76ers having success into the playoffs, I think more about LeBron James guarding 1 through 5 than I do Joel Embiid guarding the 5 or the 4 of the opposing team. I think about LeBron James checking Karl Anthony Towns as opposed to Joel Embiid, because I just don't think he's going to be there. I don't.
0: It is the Drake Toll Show, Westwood One Sports, the Westwood One Sports app. Pete Souza co-hosting. Can I give you a list of names?
1: Yeah.
0: Thanks. All right, just permission first.
1: You're going to read the Kardashians?
0: Lamar Odom. We'll start there, and we'll kind of build out the tree in NBA terms. List of names that LeBron James played around in 2012. Because somebody might push back and say, "Oh, he's been a part of super teams, and now he builds." And 2012. It's LeBron, Dwayne Wade, Chris Bosh. We remember those teams with that is a bona fide, certified big three. Chris Bosh was a hoss in his prime in the NBA. Now, his prime didn't last near as long as LeBron or Dwayne Wade, but Bosh at that time was devastating. Past that, Mario Chalmers, Shane Battier, I mean, Mike Miller, Udonis Haslem, Norris Cole, they deserve flowers for who they were in the NBA. They weren't stars. They weren't a championship breed without LeBron James. If you don't have LeBron on those Miami teams, they don't win the title with James Jones and Dexter Pittman on that squad. Who Birdman. I think Birdman was somewhere in those teams.
1: Yes, he was.
0: In Miami for a couple of years. That doesn't win you a title without LeBron. That isn't a bona fide super team. When I think Jaylen Brown, NBA Finals MVP, LeBron James, NBA Finals MVP, Joel Embiid, we've seen what he can be. We've seen what the ceiling of Joel Embiid can be when he, and I do think there's a certain want to, right? Now Joel Embiid has a total incentive to play as many games as possible because he gets the back end of LeBron James' career the last year, the last 2 years to compete and possibly win a title. Tyrese Maxey, if you've been under a rock the last 3 years, you might have missed that name. Tyrese Maxey is 3 years away from being a star, 3 years away from being a household everyday name, if he's not already, as he is in the NBA community. Vijay Edgecombe, if you've been under a rock the last year, he was a stud as a rookie, dropped 40 points in the postseason. Those five names being in Philadelphia, if the question is posed, is this one of the best starting fives of the last 5 years in the NBA? The answer might be yes, but I go back to your addendum, and it's such... where I struggle with the addendum, but it's true. It's when healthy. That's the italics. It's the underline. It's the bold. But let's go hypothetical to the max and say Joel Embiid plays 64 games, right? LeBron James plays 73 games. That Jaylen Brown plays 78 games. That Tyrese Maxey plays 70. Let's go best case scenario here. This 76ers team, It goes from if healthy to if click. If LeBron James can work alongside Joel Embiid, if Vijay Edgecombe is a compliment to Jaylen Brown, those are the bigger questions that I have, because the injury thing you can do with anybody, any team. Will Miami work? I don't know, injuries. Will Oklahoma City work? I don't know, injuries.
1: Hold on. I disagree with you there, because I'm going off, like, what I know and what I've seen. Like, this is a black and white example. Joel Embiid has not played basketball for much of the last three seasons.
0: Yeah.
1: Like, it's not like, hey, this is going to be a mysterious, like, we don't know, somebody with no injury history could go down. You know, like Bam Adebayo, and he's had injuries, but
0: sure.
1: Joel Embiid is a walking injury waiting to happen. And so that's why I'm tempered in my expectations somewhat about his production.
0: Then can I give you this then? Can they do it without Joel Embiid? Can they do it without, because I just read you the Heat roster, and there's no, you know, there's no Joel Embiid sitting around on that Miami Heat team in 2012. They go three guys deep after that. There's not championship pedigree. Can the Sixers do it without Joel Embiid?
1: This is going to sound insane, and I'm going to jump in the time machine here, and you got to buckle up and bear with me. But I see Joel Embiid almost being more as a Bill Walton on the Celtics title teams. When Bill Walton was trying to salvage his career.
0: A Joe Boston Klein in the Bulls mid-80s. Title teams. Is that what you're going for here?
1: But I believe that. I think that Joel will be a factor. I think he will be a contributor. But I think really, outside of a perfect world, which is what you're saying, and I think that perfect world, you might as well buy a lottery ticket if you think Joel Embiid's going to play 65 games. I think that the best case scenario for the Sixers is Joel Embiid being a contributor in the playoffs, giving him 15, 20 minutes a night and helping them win a championship, but not somebody who they are relying on night in and night out. I just don't see it happening. He has to earn my trust.
0: I mentioned this, and I should have been more pointed with it, by the way. LeBron and Joel Embiid playing together, a healthy Joel Embiid or an unhealthy Joel Embiid, whether or not LeBron James can get it done. In this experiment, I'm going to call this an experiment, the same way it was the Lakers, they put together that starting five, the Nets, and they put together that starting five. Are we not looking close enough at Tyrese Maxey and VJ Edgecombe? Because I hear a lot about Jaylen Brown, I hear a lot about Joel Embiid, a lot about LeBron James. I'm not hearing much about Tyrese Maxey and VJ Edgecombe. Those two guys, again, if you're not an everyday NBA fan, you might not be tuned in to the athleticism and the acumen of both of those players and what they showcased even last year alone. Those two keys in the cog, if they're healthy, and they by and large have been, that's where the 76ers win a title.
1: This goes back to my conversation that I had yesterday with my buddy Billy King, former Sixers GM, and we were talking about how this will impact LeBron, or how this will impact the Sixers, LeBron being there. And the number one, this comes down to, Drake, and this is like the basketball all-timer. It's the secret. It's who's going to sacrifice, who's going to have to sacrifice the most. You mentioned two names. I think the number one name is VJ Edgecombe. He will have to sacrifice. That he's the number one guy that's going to have to take a role that is somewhat relegated. He's going to have to shoot a lot of corner threes. He's going to have to be that 3-and-D guy that helps him win a title. He's going to see some of his minutes eaten into by Kentavious Caldwell-Pope, who we haven't even talked about.
0: LeBron's
1: buddy, who's also represented by Clutch Sports. So that's another guy that's a piece of that puzzle that will take minutes from everybody else. Then you have Jaylen Brown. That is the biggest mystery. How will he adapt to LeBron James? His usage rate was 36.2 last year with the Celtics. He was the guy. He will not be the guy this year. Even if he is the guy, he's not going to be the guy. Who can sacrifice? You know, it always goes back for me to that Pistons title when Adrian Dantley was so good, and the Pistons title teams, the Bad Boys, and they had to trade him to Dallas for Mark McGuire because Dantley just couldn't get with the program. He couldn't sacrifice. And to your point, if these guys can't sacrifice, specifically Maxey and Edgecombe, there could be problems.
0: Yeah. When we come back, let's take you to the NFL and the San Francisco 49ers. Are we all the biggest idiot of the day here for not knowing about the head coach of the 49ers being effectively out of commission the last couple of weeks and an effective interim being in the middle of it? This is a confusing situation. Where do the title contenders go, that being San Francisco? And football, by and large, is back. On August 1st and 2nd, NFL teams across the league take the field for Back Together Weekend presented by YouTube TV. 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You can call or text the show, 310-840-4910. What are the Niners doing, and who is their head coach today? Pete Souza co-hosts, Addie Bates produces, Laura Jimenez runs the board. 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

0: It is the Drake Toll Show on Westwood One Sports and the Westwood One Sports app. Drake Toll alongside Pete Souza. Addie Bates produces. Laura Jimenez runs the board. 310-840-4910. We got a text out of Alabama. Shannon is on the money to start our 49ers conversation here over Kyle Shanahan and Brandon Ayuk more specifically. So for context, Kyle Shanahan 2 weeks ago got into a car wreck. Pretty bad one. A broken hand, broken ribs, some trauma, 40 stitches in total. For 11 days, members of the media, including ESPN, kept it hidden, silent. They didn't tell you that the head coach of the 49ers had been in a car accident and he wasn't coaching the 49ers to the fullest extent of his job. Instead, there was an interim effectively placed in charge of the franchise. And in the middle of all this, Brandon Ayuk, who was a promising young receiver, couple of thousand-yard seasons in the NFL and since then has petered out, has been a part of massive offseason controversies where he's gone publicly to say, I want to be a member of the Washington Commanders. I'm going to go buy a house in the D.C. area and run that team. It seems as though Brandon Ayuk is the only one who's on board with that, not even the Washington Commanders or the 49ers. Shannon from Alabama says, I got to ask about this whole Brandon Ayuk thing with the Niners, because didn't John Lynch come out just before the start of the offseason and say, we're moving on from Ayuk? But here we are, the start of training camp, and he's yet to be released or traded. If he doesn't want to be there, and they said they were moving on, why is he still on the roster even when the Niners voided out the rest of his guaranteed money? It's time for our Idiots of the Day.
1: Idiot of the Day.
0: Appreciate the text, Shannon from Alabama, 310-840-4910, 310-840-4910. You can call or text the show throughout the duration of our 3 hours together. Pete, I'm not sure how much you followed this Brandon Ayuk story, but it's a weird one, a funky one, and a bad one for pretty much every party involved. He's still technically a 49er today, which I don't think the 49ers really want.
2: As long as he's still not guzzling red wine or whatever that is, when he's drinking, when he's going Instagram live and stuff.
0: Uh-huh.
2: I mean, that is the ultimate combination. All I think of is like, could you imagine like Ted Williams doing like Instagram live, like totally hammered, you know, taking shots at Major League Baseball and saying if he didn't have to go to the war,
0: Ted
2: he would have been the best player of all time.
0: Ted was such a good guy, though. Ted would never have done that.
2: Ted was pretty selfish. I've read and watched enough. But no, the point is with Ayuk,
0: Billy Martin would have been right in the middle of that for sure.
2: Billy, I think he still figured out a way to do it. like he was the first. He was Brandon Ayuk before Brandon Ayuk.
0: Yeah.
2: But no, really, I think he's, I don't want to say damaged goods, but clearly they're working through something. It's just not that simple. Because you've got Brandon Ayuk, you want to get something in return. So you can't just go ahead and get rid of him and launch him to the moon. So this takes time. And by the way, it's July 28th. We got plenty of time.
0: Yeah, it's July 20th. But training camp is underway, and every team has reported today, July 20th.
2: I care too. No. Let's stop. I care. I get so excited that training camps are starting. I love the coverage. I can't wait.
0: You just said, who cares?
2: Who cares about Brandon Ayuk not being in training camp?
0: No.
2: Look, NFL training camp. It's like Christmas is coming. But guys can get there 3 weeks late and still be fine. I think this is why football's amazing, because we are in these silos losing our minds about it. Plenty of time left.
0: Yep. Another text. Just want to say, Craig in Tacoma, big fan of the show. Listen every morning and to the podcast. You can listen to every Drake Toll show via podcast, wherever you get your podcast, thanks to Westwood One Sports. Another idiot of the day. Anybody who wastes Kurt Cignetti's time. Pete, you and I have talked about John Summerall, the Florida coach who was on the show last week, goes to SEC Media Days and kind of berates a reporter over their phone ringing during his press conference, and it goes sideways. It just wasn't the look that Summerall wanted. Brett Yormark, the Big 12 commissioner at his Media Days, kind of sternly looks at a reporter and says, stand up, ask the question clearly, I'll answer it how I want to answer it. It fell flat. Here's Kurt Cignetti bridging the gap between intensity and still notable good guy. Kurt?
3: I think that started once I became a head coach. I learned a lot from a lot of different coaches, and I was with Coach Saban for 4 years, part of his version of staff, so I learned a lot from him. But I've always been a little bit on the impatient side. I don't like people wasting my time, but I'm also very organized.
0: That's just an old ball coach saying, I don't like people wasting my time, not in a theatric way. He's not trying to play it up here. He's saying very clearly, you're not about to walk in my program. and put my time that is valuable at risk. That's how you bridge the gap.
2: Well, and having been around, like, you know, college football and playing football myself and, like, getting to call games now for ESPN and NBC, and you go and you meet with these coaches the day before the game, their time is so precious. You do not waste a head football coach's time, particularly, like, during the season. And those guys are real precious with it. And if you want to see inside, it gets way uglier than that, too. You know, that was a real nice PG version of saying, don't waste my time. Do not waste a head coach's time.
0: Idiot of the day, Jason McIntyre. Let's take you out to Colin Cowherd's show from yesterday, where Mark Schlereth is co-hosting The Herd this week. And this claim about Jason McIntyre is a staple of the show, by the way. This claim about Keenan Allen.
4: I compared Herbert to Matt Stafford as a guy with a big arm, mobile, really great quarterback. He just can't get over the hump because his team always lets him down, whether it's both tackles are gone. You know, never had like a superstar receiver. Keenan Allen was like their best receiver. He's been cut by half the league.
0: Just so happens, Pete, Keenan Allen played for the Chargers from 2013 to 2025. He's a guy who has not been cut by half the league at all, actually, and had one of the most consistent NFL careers you could have with a franchise. Ooh, not great.
2: I listened to McIntyre and Rachel Nichols on Friday because I was listening to Westwood after our show, and I was doing kind of all of the national radio shows because I'm a media consumer. I wanted to hear how they were responding to LeBron James being signed. Ooh. And I was like, wow, that's interesting. Colin's got the day off. It's good that Rachel Nichols is in like a co-host, and Jason McIntyre is running point. And McIntyre's a guy, he had an empire, right? Like the big lead that he sold for a ton of money. And then he ended up working with Cowherd. He reads the news. I could only hope he misspoke. I could only hope he misspoke, right? It happens to the best of us. I'd like to give him a little bit of grace in this situation. Drake, okay? I'm going to give him a little bit of grace.
0: Yep. As the guy, not to pick on you, Pete's a pro. Pete is the best there is. He's as good as they
2: as
0: get.
2: As somebody who's been picked on before, I try. Because I'll pick on you, but I'm trying to give him a little bit of grace here.
0: But earlier, when you mentioned Antonio Brown's performance at Patriots training camp this week, I did. Let's hope that that's not clipped by other national radio shows over the course of today. It is the Drake Toll Show on Westwood One Sports, the Westwood One Sports app. We're in the middle of our Idiots of the Day. How about this? ESPN releases their odds to make the college football playoff. Number one, Ohio State. 76% chance to make it out of the Big Ten. Notre Dame is number two at 74%. Texas, the third best odds at 70%. And you round out the top five with Oregon and Georgia. Notably, LSU, the 10th best odds to make the college football playoff in 2026. And even Clemson is at 17 on the list of the top 20. Pete, you've got this graphic in front of you. What jumps off the page?
2: Well, I think you mentioned Ohio State. I am so surprised.
0: 76%?
2: That's too high.
0: That's way too high.
2: Especially in the way, you know, college football is so transient right now. And we think we know what we have before the season starts, but we really don't. I mean, look at last year with Arch Manning, right? Like, there are surprises around every single corner. And that 76 is way too high. And that's the first thing I see where I'm like, I just can't get down with that. There's no chance I can get down with that. That's way too much. And then SMU at the bottom.
0: 20th,
2: I think that's interesting. I think that there is an explosion waiting to happen in Dallas with all the money that has been infused into that program. I think pretty soon, because they're kind of kicking around. You know, they made the college football playoff, got beat down by Penn State last year, kind of a lukewarm year. But Rhett Lashley, he's a tremendous coach, and the resources and the war chest that they have, I think we could see an outburst by SMU this year.
0: Yeah, the ponies, man, buying stock now. I think that USC at 13th. Now, having them ahead of BYU, who returns the third most production in all of college football, I would have BYU probably in the top 10, odds to make the college football playoff, and top 10 in general in the AP, given Bear Bachmeyer's return. And again, you return the number three most production in the nation from a team that won 12 games. in a Power Four conference, their matchup with Notre Dame will tell us a lot in the regular season. But USC at 13th, I actually like. I think USC, a lot of young talent, but I like USC to turn, despite a brutal schedule, to turn some heads and turn the table out in Southern California. Those are our idiots of the day. When we return, let's dig deeper into whatever is going on with Kyle Shanahan. Is he the coach today of the 49ers? And as we hit training camp, what's going on with San Francisco? It's Westwood One Sports and the Westwood One Sports app. Pete Souza co-hosting. Addy Bates produces. Laura Jimenez runs the board. 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

0: 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There's Pete Souza, ESPN and NBC Sports play-by-play. Addy Bates returns this week from London. There's a little Beatles for you. They're from there. Come on now. Laura Jimenez.
1: Slow play. Hang on. That wasn't the Beatles there, pal.
0: What do you want from me, Pete?
1: Well, you say the Beatles, I'd like the Beatles.
0: All right, Music Tuesday, Addy Bates. Who sings it? Come on, Addy.
2: That was the Beatles off of their 1969 album, Abbey Road.
0: Boom!
1: I will be seeing you guys tomorrow. Or
0: yeah,
1: maybe
0: thank you a lot,
1: again.
0: Pete. There he goes.
1: Well,
0: there
1: see, this is goes. What happens. You're the boy who cried wolf.
0: There he goes. Pete Souza, always fun to have him. It's a pleasure. Thanks a lot, Pete. Wow, the one time. He goes depressed.
1: That's what I mean.
0: Hey there, that's not the Beatles. Yeah, all sexy-like, and that little voice you're doing, they're like, hey, I gotta stop you right there. Like, oh, all right, come on there. Come on now. Come on. The Beatles brings us back. It's the 8 o'clock hour Eastern time. Pete Souza, co-host. And Pete, man, we hit a lot on... Today's the day. This is... You said Christmas. Great comparison. In the National Football League, today is huge. Every team, every player's at training camp. And if you're not at training camp, that becomes the headline. We're going to know in 4 or 5 hours the guys that just didn't show up, the guys who didn't show up in full capacity, the guys who said, hey, I want to trade. Vita Vea is one of those that yesterday, defensive lineman for the Tampa Bay Buccaneers said, I don't want to be here anymore. I don't feel comfortable going to training camp. That's going to continue to dominate the headlines over the course of the next 24 hours. Jerry Jones is going to stand at a podium today and say, I think that we've got as good a shot as anybody to win the Super Bowl. And you and I are going to play the clip tomorrow of Jerry Jones saying they have as good a shot as anybody to win the Super Bowl. We're going to make fun of it. It's what happens when training camp starts.
1: Shoot it into my veins.
0: It's what happens.
1: Right into my veins.
0: It's the best, man. It's the best. We go from, and I've said this about our show. I don't want to do power rankings, Mount Rushmore. Like, don't show up and give me Mount Rushmore, top five jerseys that LeBron James has ever worn. And that's what the summer becomes for so many shows is let's power rank the best jerseys that Nike's ever put together. Correct. We finally get out of that era of the offseason and get the tangible stories out of training camp. Guys will get hurt. Guys will get healthy. And we'll know more about how the National Football League season will pan out. What we don't know a lot about, though, is who the head coach of the 49ers is today. Dating back to 2 weeks ago when a car wreck for the head coach, Kyle Shanahan, effectively incapacitated his duties as the head coach.

0: the 49ers and led to an interim-esque tag being placed on somebody. Let's go Chris Forrester. We'll make the assistant head coach the quasi-head coach in the middle of this as he grabs responsibilities from Kyle Shanahan. Why? How? Where? And we went 2 weeks without knowing that Shanahan was in a non-life-threatening but serious car accident. And even Dan Patrick, one of the greats of the game, you and I would both agree there, has put some question marks around the timeline on Shanahan leaving the organization for a few days and now being in a limited role. Here is Dan Patrick.
1: This came out on Saturday that Kyle Shanahan, the Niners head coach, had been in a serious car accident. It happened on July 14th. So the Niners kept it quiet for 11 days. I don't know how they did this or why they did this. The Niners posted a statement regarding the accident at midnight Eastern on Saturday. Adam Schefter posted his first tweet on the situation 1 minute later. The ESPN article about the accident published at 1 minute after that. So did you release this to everybody, this information? Why is ESPN holding the information?
0: That's the big question, Pete. Journalistically, the head coach of an NFL team was in a serious car accident and could not fulfill his duties, and we're finding out about it 2 weeks later. That's a problem.
2: Well, and it's also a problem that I get that Kyle Shanahan's a great guy and everybody loves him, but that doesn't make him immune to speculation that you or I would be, you know, we would have to undergo and work our way through. And it's very clear that the media in the Bay Area, along with national media, Adam Schefter, right, who literally dropped the story, like Patrick mentioned, like 30 seconds after. And by the way, 12 Eastern, midnight, like the story was released. In the all-time media dump. And you have to think that these guys need to start having a little bit more teeth. The media in the Bay Area, the media nationally around the 49ers, and they're getting exposed right now, particularly in the Bay Area. We just have all these questions around the Brandon Ayuk thing, right? That we were just, what is going on there? What in the world is happening there? The Chris Forrester situation, which he's the interim coach or quasi-interim. By the way, I love it's an amazing comeback story. And I think it speaks to how you can turn your life around, even if it feels like turning an oil tanker around. The guy was caught snorting cocaine in his office on camera when he was an offensive line coach.
0: In the facility.
2: Yeah, in the Dolphins facility in 2016. Yeah. Loses his job, gets sober, comes back. I haven't really even seen any reporting on that. And I would trumpet it as an amazing comeback story, but that's like got nothing to see here. And I don't want to be one of the guys on like social media that's like, hey, are we not going to talk about this? But like at some point, we got to take the kid gloves off and realize this is the NFL, and I hate to be one of those guys, the National Football League, where you really have to grind and report day to day and break stories that people don't want you to break. That's the job. Not breaking the story that people say, hey, wait 5 minutes, we'll release it, then you can break it first. That's not how it goes. This is showing us a vulnerability in the football media right now, writers especially.
0: And this is the stuff that happens for your small town Christian school. This is what happens at University of Mary Hardin Baylor. If the University of Mary Hardin Baylor head coach gets a DUI, there's a very good chance no one's touching that story. The local media is not going to go after it. No one. And it's a part of what festers in these small media camps. So for those who are unfamiliar, Pete, you and I have been in these scrums, in these rooms, been around these reporters. And what happens is you grow relationships with SIDs, that being sports information director. And the way it works is every head coach has their effective communications handler. So for a Kyle Shanahan, he has Brad in the corner. Brad in the corner's job is to make sure Kyle Shanahan looks good at all times. Kyle walks the podium, and Brad says, all right, we'll take questions. You from NBC, you from CBS. And then if the questions go too far, Brad's the guy that steps up and says, hey, coach can't comment on that at this time. The press conference is over. The president has one of these. Every governor has one of these. Every college football coach and NFL coach has one of these. It's their job to protect the organization and the view of the organization. What happens for the head coach of the Kentucky Wildcats is Brad in the corner does not have the power to stop the media from reporting cleanly and clearly on what they believe to be scandal, controversy, or positivity around the program. What happens at a Baylor, Pete, you and I worked around there for a while, is... And it's niche. It varies by your little pods, your ecosystems of reporters. So I'm in Waco, Texas, and Baylor loses 42-13 to Oklahoma. First question is a guy from the Waco Tribune Herald in the front row. Dave, it seemed like your defense figured out a little bit more in the third quarter, but tough day overall. And that's the question. That's the media scrum. I was at a press conference with Kim Mulkey. I brought this up yesterday. Kim Mulkey, the current LSU Tigers women's basketball coach, national champion of Baylor. I ask a question. She goes nuclear on God and everybody. And Brad in the corner walks to the front of the room and says, hey, if you guys could just scratch that answer and just not use it in your reporting. And everyone complied. Every reporter in the room took something the head coach said publicly and said, as to not upset Brad or to upset this organization, I'm not going to report on this. I'm not going to talk about this after the head coach just said it to God and everybody. We're talking about the San Francisco 49ers, not the University of Mary Hardin Baylor Crusaders. We're talking about a media that has, you are the watchdog, right? You're taught from day one in media, you are the watchdog. And Brad's not supposed to like you. Brad's not supposed to be your friend. You're not supposed to get drinks with Brad after the game. You're supposed to be the person who communicates to the fans, to America, to the world, here's what's going on behind closed doors that I know about that I can't report on. Now, not to say that, Pete, this happens. There was scandal at Baylor that you'll never hear about where, you know, a student athlete had written a racially charged message. And it had written it on like a pencil, or they'd put it on, like, they just etched it into a pencil. This is a crazy story. And then drop it on the floor, and a black student finds it. You'll never hear that story because the only people who knew that were in the classroom, right? And I was a sophomore in college. I wasn't about to get, you know, it's not my job to tweet out, hello, this is, and those things happen every day across the board where you find a story, you find a thing, you're like, ah, man, what do we do with this? This isn't one of those. This isn't a question, but it's not a, I'm a sophomore, oh my gosh, what's happening right now, and I don't have all the details and facts, and I'm confused, and this student's upset at that student, they're in a fight now, like, I don't have the capacity to, you know, like, what do I do? This is grown adults who have been covering the 49ers for 40 years who see the head coach got into a car accident and can't be the head coach, and somehow they're bending at the will of Brad in the corner to not say ding about it. That's a problem.
2: It's a big problem, and you make a great point. This is not a Mickey Mouse league. It's the NFL, and I think a couple things are at play here. One, I think it needs to be said that it pays to be a rock-solid guy, and what I mean about that is, by all accounts, people love Kyle Shanahan, and I think that he has earned grace and a little bit of wiggle room with the media there. Right, wrong, or indifferent, that is a fact. I think if it's a different personality, that people are quicker to publish a story about this. The second thing I will say is that when you see the totality of this whole situation, it is the job of the media, especially the local media, because you're there every day, to take these guys to task and to blow this story up. But the problem is, you've got to go every day and face Brad in the corner and face Kyle Shanahan, right? So then you're worried, am I going to get, and this says something about NFL PR, NBA PR, MLB PR, like, they can not necessarily, they won't pull your credential if you're with a major outlet, but right, they can freeze you out.
0: Absolutely.
2: They can certainly freeze, they can make your life miserable. And the one thing you said, Drake, that I push back on is, and I think we need more of this, and we're not too far off, because you and I mean, I call games all over the country, and, you know, I don't report gossip, or I'm not digging for stories per se. So I have really good relationships with SIDs, but I would still encourage, I still want the beat writers and the SIDs drinking together. I do. I want those guys.
0: Yeah,
2: and when I say SID, I mean sports information director, the people, the czar, Brad in the corner that Drake was talking about. But I need, those relationships need to be fluid, where I need to say to you, and this goes back to Rossini and Vrabel, like, look, dude, I have information about you.
0: Yep.
2: And I've got to report it. And you're going to be pissed at me. And we're going to have to work through that on the back end, but I'm dropping the story because that's what I do. And there have been many, a very strong relationship between writer and subject since the beginning of time, where you can still do that and still do your job get granted access, and actually, if you can do that and find the stones to do it, you're doing a kick-ass job.
0: And look, to use an extreme example here, if a player, let's go back to Kobe. I remember everybody remembers where they were the day that you found out Kobe Bryant died in a tragic helicopter accident. There's a difference between, hey, the family doesn't know, keep this close to the vest for the next 15 minutes, we've got to tell his wife. That's a whole different thing. That becomes a moral kind of human interest. And I'm not even saying that TMZ is this evil, terrible, bad. I mean, they're watchdogging in their own right. But for me, there are times where you have to, and you learn this in like journalism ethics classes, where you've got to deduce, okay, they're asking me so that his wife can find out, and I'm not the one to tell his wife via an article or a tweet. That's a different situation. In this, and it's why I want to push back, by the way, hey, it's the Drake Toll Show, Westwood One Sports, the Westwood One Sports app, talking Kyle Shanahan's car accident. Chris Sims did a whole rant on this yesterday via Pro Football Talk, and it was this kind of almost dour, like, guys, Kyle Shanahan almost lost his eye. This is so tragic for him and his family, and for people to be pushing back and prodding on this. Like, no, I understand the traumatic aspect of this. I understand it's not a very easy situation to navigate, and much of this is very difficult. Of course, it doesn't change the fact a National Football League head coach cannot fulfill his duties as head coach. That is public information. That is knowledge that we should have. And there are more details where now there are police reports that say he had a cell phone in his hand, and that the police won't be very clear on the details of the accident. They won't be very clear on who was at fault in the accident. There are more questions than answers. That's only going to point to controversy. It's only going to build controversy around this.
2: How about Chris Sims, by the way, yesterday? He basically granted him an alibi. He's like, he was leaving the chiropractor. I was like, okay. And by the way, do we have time for a quick story?
0: Yeah, hit me. We got about 2 minutes here, Pete.
2: Okay, so this is how it should be done, even though I was the one to get burnt, okay? I was working public relations for the Philadelphia 76ers. I was a public relations manager, sort of high up in that totem pole. I had access to information. Larry Brown was in our organization. I had previously worked at the Charlotte Hornets, right? Larry was going to get hired by the Hornets. So the Hornets public relations czar, Brad in the corner, sent me a message. I need Larry Brown's bio. We're going to hire him. I send him Larry's bio from the Sixers offices, which we have. I'm so excited. I'm younger. I go down the hall. I tell the Sixers beat writer, Phil Jasner, for years. He's a legend in the Hall of Fame. I said, Phil, you're never going to believe it. The Charlotte, they were the Bobcats at the time, are going to hire Larry Brown. I can't believe it. I said, don't, you cannot tell anybody. All right. It's between me and you off the record. The next day I wake up, there's a story in the Charlotte Observer that Larry Brown's getting hired by the Charlotte Bobcats. And my former boss is like, dude, I told you not to tell anybody. What did you do? I said, I told Phil Jasner. It was off the record. I marched to Phil. The next day, I'm working for the Sixers. We had a playoff game that night against the Pistons. I'm like, Phil, what the heck? It was off the record. He looks at me, goes, Pete, too big a story. Couldn't do it. I had to give it to Rick Bonnell. He needs the break. I had to give it to him. And he basically was like, no, I'm not playing your game, dude. Like, it's too big a deal. And I learned a lot about, now that was kind of a BS move by Phil, but at the end of the day, it was the truth.
0: Yeah.
2: And the truth got out there, and a guy like Phil Jasner isn't cutting corners for anybody, especially a young guy, sowing his oats. But I thought that was super interesting and a lesson learned by me.
0: Well worth the time. Thank you, Pete. He is Pete Sousa, co-hosting. Addie Bates produces. Laura Jimenez runs the board. When we come back, ESPN's Matt Schick joins the Drake Toll Show. ESPN's released its college football playoff odds. And there are some funky ones in here. Certainly Matt can help us unfold all of it as we get ready for fall camp and college football. Who are the true contenders? Is your team in line to win a national championship? 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
0: 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Addie Bates produces. Laura Jimenez runs the board. Let's take you to college football.
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12: But
0: the dominant storyline, the dominant headline today,
14: I'm Justin Ginger.
0: Michael Lombardi and the University of North Carolina Tar Heels, right alongside Bill Belichick, has been placed on paid leave. Here he is, ESPN. Matt Schick, joining the Drake Toll Show. Matt, really appreciate your time up early with us this morning. And another feather in the hat of the UNC tenure for Bill Belichick being marred in controversy.
14: As you are in making sure
0: the timeline running out, and we're only 1 year in. Is the timeline running out on Bill Belichick, the NFL's greatest as a college football coach?
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21: He gets put on paid administrative leave, and I can't recall anyone put on paid administrative leave when they come back and say, oh, we're good now. We've done the investigation. This whole thing's been an embarrassment. I hope, you know, for North Carolina's sake, I live here in Charlotte. A lot of Tar Heel fans around here, that they can turn it around. But you'd be hard-pressed to believe that there's no real evidence that they were going to do that.
2: Hey, Matt, Pete Souza. In the wake of SEC media days, the conference is feeling more vulnerable than ever. And maybe that's just, you know, talking season not going as well as Greg Sankey would have liked. Or I guess my question to you is this the year the SEC kind of comes back down to earth?
21: Well, I mean, when you say come back down to earth, do you mean like regress to the championships? This is a conference that hasn't played for one in the last 3 years. And when you say vulnerable, like, it's the messaging last week, I would say, was curious but not surprising. Because when you're not playing for a championship in the last 3 years, you're not winning one. You know, even Nick Saban, who I still consider an SEC coach in a lot of ways, doing a great job with ESPN, says, you know, winning a championship is not how you define who the best conference is. And I've always said, you know, those who say that are usually those that haven't won a championship in a while. Your talking point for the SEC, your new talking point can't be national championships are an overrated conference metric, when that was what you hung your hat on for years and years. And so the playing field's been leveled now with the Big Ten. The Big Ten was always going into media days trying to put a positive spin on life, even though they couldn't win a national title. And now they've won three straight with three different teams. They have a chance to do four straight with four different teams. That hasn't been done since the SEC did it about close to 20 years ago. I think the SEC is in a very interesting spot where four of the top five teams in terms of betting odds to win it all are not from the Southeastern Conference. And so it's incumbent upon, you know, teams like Texas, teams like Georgia, to remind folks where the SEC stands. But I point to Nick Saban's retirement. Like, Alabama's almost an afterthought going into this season, and that's hard to believe. And when you're one of your bell cows over the last 20 years, your best team over the last 20 years is an afterthought, I think that has a trickle-down effect.
0: ESPN's Matt Schick joining the Drake Toll Show, Westwood One Sports, the Westwood One Sports app. Matt, the Warden Manuel situation, we're starting to see more and more details unfold as the athletic director at Michigan will step down at the end of the year and get $7 million in the departure. For a guy that's overseen a national title in college basketball, men's basketball, as well as football, this whole, everything about this situation has been odd. This just strikes the oddity nerve on the news values. Losing an athletic director like this in college football, has Michigan handled this the correct way? And maybe more importantly, how did Warden Manuel get here?
21: Well, Warden Manuel is a good athletic director. He's had a good track record in the past. But his time there at Michigan is the yin and the yang. It's winning national championships with a lot of controversy surrounding it. The cloud that hung over the Wolverines when they won it a few years ago, the Connor Stallions issue, you have the Sharon Moore off the field terrible incident that they had. You have Mel Pearson with hockey, with him getting fired for conduct issues. There's a lot that has been happening here. And I do wonder, you know, he's going to get more than $7 million to receive there. And he's getting tickets to Michigan games, golf privileges, $100,000 contribution to his retirement account. They're paying his attorney fees. It's almost like you need to get out of here, but thank you for all that you've done. And
0: yeah.
21: I don't know if they just didn't want to fire him because then there could be some litigation because of money owed to him, so they just said, let's just do this on the up and up. But he's a Michigan guy as well. Like, he played football there, and so I think they want to treat their own well, and had they not won national championships in basketball and football, maybe we're having a different conversation about his exit. Mm.
2: Hey, Matt, what's one team you think in the top 10 that you're selling on right now? Like, who do you think could be this year's Florida State? Bit of a paper champion coming into the season?
21: Good question.
0: Matt, this will be clipped and put on Twitter, by the way. Just putting you out there.
2: I'm not trying to set you up, dude.
21: I appreciate it. Like, I'm, you know, the top 25 stuff hasn't even come out yet, but I know what you're saying, like your top 10 teams that might take a dip here this season. You know, I would look at a team that's real trendy right now. I don't mean a team that's going to dump out of the top 25, but I am curious on a team like Oklahoma. You know, they've got the schedule, but they go to Michigan, they go to Georgia, they've got the Red River game with Texas. They're at Florida. They've got A&M. They're one of those trendy. Hey, with John Mathieron, I kind of fell into the trap when I saw him at the Peyton Manning, the Manning Passing Academy. Like, this guy looks ready to go. And there is a sense that Oklahoma, who, by the way, has the head coach who's the oldest in the SEC, and Brent Venables is only 55. That shows you where this league is at. But I just think if they slip up at Michigan, if they start the year 2-2 or 2-3, which is a legit possibility, then we're looking at a team that's probably on the outside of the top 25, you know, by the time we get to October, mid-October.
0: Yeah. Matt Schick, ESPN, joining the Drake Toll Show. Matt, I'll make it a little easier for you, but I like that Pete took us to the actual gridiron and how things will play out this fall. I'm looking at teams, you know, ESPN released their college football playoff odds, chance to make the CFP. And that there's the holding zone of USC and BYU, Michigan, Clemson, SMU is in there. Out of that zone, kind of this 10 through 20, is there one team that you think is grossly underrated or even underrated to the point they will make the college football playoff despite being against the odds?
21: I would say out of a group like that, I'm going to go with USC. I'm buying the stock there. This will be the best defense. This will be the best defense that Lincoln Riley has had. When you've got an experienced senior quarterback like Jaden Maiava, who's been there, he understands what's expected. They've got some pretty good transfer wide receivers as well. And when you look at their two deep, they've got guys that have just been in the system. They only have four transfers in the most recent 2-deep that is speculated upon. And that's a significant thing. They only have two transfers in the 2-deep on offense in the predicted offense of 2-deep. So I think there's a lot to be excited about with USC. I haven't looked at their schedule recently. Let's see here. I'm going to load it up. They've got Oregon, they've got Ohio State, but both of those are at home. And then they're at Indiana. If they can somehow go 1-2 or 2-1 in those games, win the rest, I think there's a legit possibility this team goes 10-2 and is right there on the doorstep of the playoff. Because if you go 10-2, it means you've won a significant game over a top 10 team. And I think with the addition of Gary Patterson, who's now the defensive coordinator, I'm more curious than ever about how this Trojans team's going to do.
0: Yeah. Pete?
2: Well, Matt, one more for you. The Big 12, they're constantly, on a quest to try to get two teams into the college football playoff. What has to happen for the Big 12 to get two teams in? I mean, I call a bunch of Big 12 games. I know Drake, Big 12 country. That's a curiosity around these parts.
21: Well, if you look at the preseason kind of expectations for this, it actually shapes up pretty well for that to happen. It just means, but the margin for error is still slim. BYU and Texas Tech are your two bell cows. Unless there's a surprise team that jumps up there like in Arizona with Fafita. Like there are guys that there are players and teams that could maybe make a jump.
0: Yeah.
21: But if it's BYU and Texas Tech, if that's the expectation, BYU and Texas Tech don't play each other in the regular season. Now, BYU does play Notre Dame. If they win that game, they could lose the Big 12 championship and still make the college football playoff. If they lose that game, considering the rest of their schedule, they'd probably have to beat an undefeated Texas Tech and then both get in. I think that's the path here. But you heard at SEC Media Days, Pete, you heard the priming of the pump by the SEC of, hey, a 9-3 team should get in from the SEC because now we're going to a 9-game conference schedule. And BYU is probably sitting there going, what do you mean? Like, we were 11-1 going into the conference championship game last year. We lost that game, and we were out. And then you have Alabama that gets railroaded in their SEC championship game. It doesn't move at all. Like, you guys are already getting the benefit of the doubt, so stop your whining. So it's not about wins and losses. If it were, BYU would have made it last year. But to your point that you're making, that's probably the best-case scenario. And I think they're both equipped to do that. It's just – I think the SEC would like you in the Big 12 to say, look, you better be undefeated, and if you're not, you're out. And I don't think that's realistic.
0: ESPN's Matt Schick. You can find him at ESPN underscore Schick on Twitter and all over those four letters, as well as off campus on SiriusXM. Matt, again, so grateful for your time this early and being with us, giving us college football perspective. I promise we're only like a month away from the actual games themselves. We can stop the whole offseason talk.
21: Yeah, stop the courtroom stuff and the paid administrative leave and the Protect College Sports Act. Let's actually get to play sports. Looking forward to it. Anytime, guys.
0: Love it. Thanks again,
2: Matt.
0: He's Matt Schick, ESPN, again, at ESPN underscore Schick. Great stuff. Pete, just to put a bow on that one, I love what he said about, I mean, he gave more details on Ward Manuel getting the package, like golf stipend to leave Michigan. We're paying you to leave.
2: What in the world?
0: It sounds like Michigan is doing this to avoid shame. Like, how do we get Ward Manuel out of here? Because they need it for some reason that has still not come to light to us. That doesn't seem to be an obvious reason outside of the scandals that have piled up. How do they get him out of here as quietly as possible so nobody talks about it? He's the athletic director of one of the most prominent college athletic powerhouses out there, and no one's really bringing it up because Michigan's handled this so well from a PR standpoint.
2: Yeah, I mean, people say in basketball circles, dude, that like that's one of the reasons Dusty May left, because there were resources that weren't going to be granted to the basketball program that Dusty May felt like he had coming to him. Now, there's also another camp that says he wanted to go to the NBA anyways, and the opportunity presented itself. But there was some stuff that could have contributed to on-the-field play as well. And he had navigated that masterfully when you look at a basketball championship and then a football title just a few years ago. It's hard to get fired or whatever this is in the wake of two huge championships in the biggest sports your school plays. And this, I haven't seen this before.
0: No, he's gone. The golf thing's crazy to me. Just access to golf courses for you to leave is awesome. Great stuff for Matt Schick. When we come back, let's take the NFL.
2: He was a Michigan guy, right? So he played for Bo Schembechler. That's a part of it too.
0: Right. Yeah. Right. And they don't, anybody else would say, hey, I say anybody, you've seen it where they fire the coach who's an alum, where they fire the AD who's an alum, and it is a dumpster fire. Michigan's done everything they can to make this hush hush, and it's effectively worked. When we come back, Christmas Day, NFL training camp underway. Every team, all 32, are reporting. Let's take you out to the biggest storylines, including Patrick Mahomes. The Kansas City Chiefs, are they the number one contender to be back in the Super Bowl race? I think so, because that ACL is healthy. It's Westwood One Sports and the Westwood One Sports app. This is the Drake Toll Show.
3: The NBA has reshaped in one summer. LeBron and Jaylen Brown are in Philly. Giannis is headed to Miami. Paul George is a Celtic. And that's just the Eastern Conference. Who will challenge the Knicks for the NBA crown? Westwood One Sports.
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0: 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Addy Bates produces. Laura Jimenez runs the board. 310-840-4910. You can call or text the show. Text line's been blowing up all day today about NFL training camp and from across the country and the storylines. The 49ers have dominated that. The Kansas City Chiefs have also dominated that. And Pete, we talked a lot yesterday about Patrick Mahomes' return from an ACL injury and how he's back already at training camp. And then today, you get news yesterday, and then today it's kind of you're hearing more details of Eric Bieniemy's wife, who is shot by their son. Bieniemy, the offensive coordinator of the Chiefs, has made his return after a three-year hiatus coaching elsewhere. His return as the OC behind Patrick Mahomes and Andy Reid. And on Sunday, his wife, who is at this point, as of our latest update, still in the hospital, serious injuries, but alive and trending upward, was shot by their son Elijah Bieniemy, 27 years old. He was arrested in Loudoun County, Virginia. And all the momentum we had yesterday for the Kansas City Chiefs kind of bottoms out, falls out in the last 24 hours. As you find out, they're now dealing with tragedy as Bieniemy has left the team, and understandably so.
1: Yeah, and it's such an awful situation, but you know, nobody better to be the steward of this than Andy Reid. His relationship with Eric Bieniemy goes back to 1999 when Bieniemy was a player for him on the Philadelphia Eagles. There was a terrible Eagles team too. And then they start coaching together. This would be their 11th year working together. Of course, Bieniemy working for Reid. And it's almost the worst kind of deja vu. In 2012, Andy Reid lost his son to a drug overdose at the dorms at Lehigh College, where the Philadelphia Eagles were having training camp, literally at the start of camp. And Andy Reid has dealt with a lot of personal tragedy in his own life. I think Eric Bieniemy knows where to go to find solace in a time like this, but it's unspeakable what happened to him, and you have no idea what he's going through. You can only see that the support system he has in place right now is a good one for anybody going through that.
0: Yeah, you said the line off the top of the show talking about this kind of silver lining, and it's tough to find or talk silver lining.
1: Yeah, that term seems kind of out of place in this situation.
0: 100%.
1: Right?
0: But the solace in the fact that, and thank God, Mia Bieniemy's alive. It's hospitalized, stable condition. You know, they're on the deepest, darkest side of how this could have gone at the root, at a pillar of this for Eric Bieniemy. In facing tragedy, he still has his wife, Mia Bieniemy, and now you grapple with effectively losing your son, Elijah Bieniemy, who was the alleged culprit in this, and navigating that as a family while also being the offensive coordinator of the Kansas City Chiefs, who are in the running as a Super Bowl favorite or favorite to win the AFC. We have audio from the reaction of Andy Reid when he addressed the media yesterday. I want to keep in mind with this, Andy Reid has had probably less than 24 hours to have collected his own thoughts about how to respond to this publicly and privately with his offensive coordinator, Eric Bieniemy. And the public took some of these comments out of context and have ran with it against Andy Reid. Here is Reid yesterday addressing the media.
2: This is our hearts go out to Eric Bieniemy and his family. Thoughts and prayers are with them. I can't get into details on it. But things happen sometimes, and Eric will work through it. He's got a great support group here, as does his family, as needed. And then we'll just let time take care of it from there. But Mia is stable, which is a plus, and so is Eric Jr., and that's all important, all right?
0: Yeah, people grabbed onto the line, but things happen sometimes. And I guess if you just read that, right, in an ESPN article, it becomes a bit more. But given the context of what Andy Reid said, the spirit of how he's saying it, that's a guy who, once again, you could hear it in his voice, less than 24 hours to collect his own thoughts about a guy that he loves, a family that he loves, going through tragedy. And now he, as the head coach of the Chiefs, has to meet it head on.
1: Yeah, probably could have used a better choice of words, but if you think that Andy Reid is saying that and sort of like shaking this off like that, like you're a complete dingbat. Yeah. Like Andy Reid is saying basically things happen, like horrible tragedy hits families, and we come together and we work through them. You could hear it in his voice. You know it in his experience. You know, I mentioned losing his son Garrett to drug overdose. His son Britt, who's actually a buddy of mine, who's sober. I'm sober. Britt is, you know, had his run-ins with the Kansas City Chiefs, if you remember, prior to a Super Bowl, getting into an accident outside the facility. Like, Andy had to deal with that. There's been a lot of hardship in Andy Reid's life, and he knows how to navigate this in the best way possible. Forget about picking apart a word he says or a phrase he uses. I think that's low rent at a time like this.
0: Yep. A little more uplifting, a little more positive. Pete, as we close the show, Aaron Donald, potential comeback with the Los Angeles Rams. As we hit training camp, we've heard from Sean McVay, who says it's pie in the sky, but if there's something to follow, and I'm watching right now across Twitter and national networks, everybody's there, all 32. Every player is showing up today. We're going to hear from guys like, we'll hear from Jerry Jones. We'll get his thoughts on the Super Bowl run for the Dallas Cowboys. Aaron Donald, and an option to come out of retirement. I mean, why not? If you've got an opportunity to play for a Rams team that looks this good and is this loaded, why not bring the guy back?
1: Well, the biggest thing with Aaron Donald, I think the biggest misconception is like, oh, he's going to come back and he'll play just a few snaps here and there. It's like, dude, it's Aaron Donald. He's not coming back to play a few snaps, right? And he's also not running around with a helmet and shoulder pads on in July if he doesn't mean business. You talk to any guy that's a longtime football player. If you're running around with that equipment on at the end of July, something's going on, and you're motivated about it. So I think this is like best case scenario for the Rams. You've got an Aaron Donald who seems to be pretty hungry right now.
0: All right. You ready for this, Pete? Addy, you ready?
1: Alive?
3: That's always. Better, yeah. Always.
0: It is time for Dead or Alive. Happy Tuesday, everybody. Dead or Alive, Pete, I'm going to give you a list of names. We're going to start, go one by one. And you tell me, is this celebrity dead or alive? Pete, round one, question one. Dead or alive, Lori Loughlin. Dead or alive?
1: Alive.
0: Addy?
3: Very alive.
0: Lori Loughlin is alive today. Full House. She was Aunt Becky on Full House, and then in the whole scandal where she paid for her kid to go to college. Oops. 62 years old. Happy birthday. Dead or alive? Georgia Engle, Addy. She is an actress from the Mary Tyler Moore Show.
3: Will Killer.
0: Ooh, Pete.
1: Dead.
0: Georgia Engle is dead. Which was she the mom in Everybody Loves Raymond? She was the mom in Everybody Loves Raymond. Also known for that. Dead or alive today? Pete, Elizabeth Berkley from Saved by the Bell.
1: Alive.
0: Ah, Addy.
3: Alive. I liked his confidence.
0: Only 54 years old. You got to play the game, man. Pete, you got to be like, "Oh, I don't know." And then you got to play it up. From Crystal City, Missouri. William Bradley, Bill Bradley, basketball player turned politician, Addy.
3: I'm going to kill him.
0: This is an old head. You're a basketball guy, Pete. Bill Bradley, dead or alive?
1: Bill Bradley is alive.
0: He's listening to the show as we speak. Bill Bradley. Former senator from New Jersey is alive. 1979 to 97 was a senator. Also,
1: NBA champion.
0: Olympian, too. Bill Bradley, alive. Dead or alive today. This is a tough one. I'm 50-50. Liz Cheney, dead or alive? Addy?
3: Alive.
0: Pete?
1: Alive.
0: Liz Cheney's alive. Pete knows a lot of alive people here. This is pretty impressive what's happening. All right, Pete. Dead or alive, the rock pianist, Richard Wright.
1: Can you repeat the question?
3: Yeah, what did you just say?
0: The rock pianist.
3: Pianist.
1: Oh.
0: Richard Wright.
1: I thought we were talking about Dwayne Johnson, an appendage of his. No, okay. I will say he is dead.
0: Okay, Addy?
3: The only members from Pink Floyd still alive are everyone but him and Syd Barrett, so he's dead.
0: Rich is dead. Yeah, he was Pink Floyd, the drummer. All right, Scott Pelley.
3: Not the drummer.
0: Sorry,
3: that's
0: the guitarist. All right, whoa. Scott Pelley, dead or alive? Addy?
3: Alive, because I don't know who that is.
0: Pete?
1: He's alive, but he's dead inside after leaving 60
0: minutes. 60
1: minutes,
0: yeah, come on. 60 minutes, good time. For one more, the cartoonist Jim Davis, dead or alive? Pete?
1: Dead.
0: Addy?
3: Alive.
0: He is 81 years old and alive today. Garfield. He's the Garfield guy. All right, Hugo Chavez, Addy, is your final one.
3: Oh, my God. I'm killing him.
0: Oh, Pete.
1: I'm going to say he's passed away.
0: Yeah, we'll call it a tie. Hugo Chavez, the former leader of Venezuela, is dead. Addy Bates produces. Pete Souza, co-hosts, and Laura Jimenez runs the board to Armin Williams, Bruce Gilbert, Colin Jones, and Ryan McGuire. Thank you for a job. We sure do love doing this show. You Better You Bet is coming up. This has been, and it always will be, on Westwood One Sports and the Westwood One Sports app. See you tomorrow at 6 a.m. Eastern Time. 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
1: Good morning.
2: Whoo!
3: Whee!
2: Woo!
0: Good morning. Ran up those stairs.
1: Whoa.
0: You know, the sad thing is I've been here 20 minutes.
1: Calisthenics. Full hamstring?
0: Huh?
1: Full hamstring?
0: Phew. My goodness gracious.
1: Where are you running from?
0: Well, I wasn't running from anyone, but what happened was...
1: Oh.
0: I know. Is... It was like a combination of a bunch of stuff. So I had a Zoom call with the English people. And you ever on those calls?
1: No.
0: And then it's like, anyone have any questions? And then someone, like, when it happens here, it's me.
1: Yeah, I was going to say, like,
4: hey, you should love those.
0: But I'm like, I got to go. And the thing is, the question was for me. So I couldn't just log off. I had to end. I'm looking. It's 5:55, 5:57. And I'm going to be there this weekend. And I'm taking Mason.
1: Mm.
0: So it's a whole thing now where.
1: Why not me, Dada?
0: We're trying to. The whole thing with him is we're obsessed with things to fill his little college resume with right now. He's got to start putting out applications in a couple months, and we're behind the eight ball, man. Like he's aiming for the stars here when it comes to college, and he's
1: UCLA.
0: I almost said something that would sound so horrible.
4: I'm not going to a state college.
0: Not true. Okay. I'm going to say what I was going to say, acknowledging how it sounds, and then you tell me how I could have answered the question better. So this is going to be a learning moment, okay? UCLA is one of his backups. Right? How do I say that and not sound assy?
4: If I don't get into the college I really want to go to, I guess I'll go to UCLA.
1: UCLA is a school on his list.
0: Okay. Yeah. Okay. So, yes, Yes, UCLA is absolutely...
1: And his number one choice is...
0: Stanford.
1: Boom.
0: Okay. UCLA is, honest to God, he does not want... The funny thing is, for what he wants to do, USC is actually a really good choice. He does not want to go to USC. No, he has the same reaction you do. He does not want to go to USC.
1: Yeah,
0: I've
1: learned from this family before.
0: If the only... reason I would want him, so I'm just prepping you for the future. If he ends up at USC,
1: I quit.

0: The reason I'd be the most fine with it is
1: Dave loves LA. Dave loves it.
0: Is apparently they have a very strong, I think it's called the Legacy Program, where if you have multiple kids attending at the same time, they both get pretty big discounts.
2: Oh, but all of the money will be gone.
0: All of.
2: You've got to let me in because I'm a legacy.
0: Can you read my watch and who it's from?
2: I can't. Oh, yeah, I saw it briefly.
0: Somebody we all used to work with and love very much just texted me. You know how you do the upper and lowercase so letters?
2: Not Kevin.
0: He goes, oh, UCLA is his backup. Yeah, it's not. It's not. Yeah. So we're trying to, you know, look, dude, getting in there ain't easy. So we're doing everything we can to fill his resume. And so in addition to the normal stuff I do over the weekend and what I'll do next week in New York, he's got his own. I have a little Excel spreadsheet schedule I've made for this kid that where he's doing like everything from sitting with the general manager for a few hours while he, I don't know, does contracts or whatever general managers do, to sitting with the CEO while he to working with the equipment managers to do laundry. On game day, he's going to be helping set everything up with the greenskeepers, the uniform guys that hang. You know, he's doing a lot of grunt work too, but just trying to give him this overall. Well, first off, I also want him to see how a sports franchise runs from every level, but also I want him to be able to say, yeah, I went over and, you know, did the thing. And
2: that's not going to impress Stanford.
0: I probably won't. You know, at this point, in order to, and I told him, I was like, dude, in order to get in this, you need to like write your own app that helps dogs pick balls to chase and figure out a charity angle and, or have, you know, relatives that are all went to Stanford and are billion. Like, it's just, it's so freaking hard to get it. But the reality of the situation is this is the world we live in. Him getting into Stanford is a dream for obvious reasons, but also I figured it out. If the numbers hold, this is insane. If Mason got into Stanford, it would be almost 82% cheaper than going to USC for Avery. That's the reality of the world that we're living in. It would be.
2: And imagine when he uses his coupons and gift cards.
0: Oh, my God. Oh, how great would that be if he could.
2: Stanford might owe you guys money.
0: So I'm on this phone call. And I cannot get. And then I said it. I finally hung up at like 5:58. I would have been here just fine. No problem. But and you guys tell me how you'd handle this. Wouldn't have been outside of 5:50. As I am hanging up, because I'm by my car, as I'm hanging up, I see car lights. It's Cody. Mm-hmm. Cody's coming in the gate in her car. And so I do what, if I'm usually outside when she comes in. We're almost on the same schedule. So in order to get in, we have two gates to get in here. And one, you have to, you know, hit the code. And then the next one, you have to beep the little beepy thing, the key fob to get in. And Cody's in a bigger vehicle and she's not, you know, very big. So it's kind of a struggle. Oh, you guys ever seen Chantel try to get in here? It's hilarious. Well, they like have to almost get out of the car.
3: No, I'm here before everybody else is here. So I haven't seen it.
0: That was so, at least sound like my mom there. So I hit the little, there's buttons on the inside you can hit that'll open the gate. So I open the gate for her. And then I'm in that stuck situation where she's pulling in. It's 5:59 now. Do I just open the main door and go up? And then there's literally four things you have to beep with your key fob in order to get into the studios, right? They're very weirdly tight on security. I get it. Do I just abandon her and go in and shut the door? No, I hold the door open and she goes in and then, you know, I go up behind her. So I'm going at her pace, but I feel like it's rude to not do that. So
3: I would say being rude is not being at your show when it starts.
0: Well, I was at the show when it started.
2: Did you do that?
0: I did it in the hallway. Mm-hmm. Me For those listening, they have no idea what. So, welcome.
2: Well, picture this. You're explaining it to Chris and I and the audience. But yeah.
0: if
2: Richie had said, Dave,
0: yeah,
2: you were late.
0: Uh-huh.
2: Explain to me why.
0: Yeah.
2: How do you feel about it?
0: Like how
2: what you just told us, if you had to tell him that, if like that was for you to get out of punishment,
0: I'd
2: be in trouble. But
0: I would have just said that.
3: Very simply, I was late because someone that was early for their job, I had to make sure that they got in.
0: Were they early?
3: Yeah, they're not on the air now.
0: They're not? I thought they started at 6 like we
2: They're did. Not right at 6.
3: They're not on the air.
0: Oh, well, they're playing music or whatever. I was not, first off, not late. I was rushing at the beginning of the show because I defaulted on being polite. On being, you know what? On winning in the halls. Much like later outside today. The outside the halls. I'll be at my first bonding lunch today.
2: Oh, great. Yours is today?
0: Today.
2: Who's your group?
0: Kelsey.
2: Okay.
0: I don't know. She told me, but I don't remember. Kelsey.
2: Do you know where you're going?
0: Here. We're having Chick-fil-A in the conference room.
2: Oh,
0: why is that?
3: I think that's our pick. So maybe that's everybody's pick.
2: Why are we in the conference room?
3: We're in the lounge.
0: Oh.
3: Because the conference room is.
0: Well.
2: When, today?
3: No, Thursday. Oh.
0: Why are we supposed to go to a restaurant or something? Yeah. Oh,
2: well, I think, I don't know.
3: Go to one last.
0: Well, this is, I'd rather it be this way.
2: I went to one last time.
0: I would much rather.
3: Well, aren't you special, Jason?
2: Yeah. Well. And it sounds like I'm going to one this time.
3: Well, ours is a little weird. I guess ours is too, because we have some afternoon people in our group.
0: Well, afternoon people. You know how they are.
2: Chick-fil-A is just being delivered?
0: Okay. I don't know. Yeah, I don't know the ins and outs other than she told me
3: Chick-fil-A is like expensive now.
0: I'm sure we have trade dues.
3: Yeah, I know. But like, it's one of those things of like, I'm starving. Oh, yeah. That's going by. Let me. Oh, $5.50.
0: $5.50. You mean for like a sandwich?
3: A sandwich.
0: You're not getting out of Chick-fil-A for less than $15 Crazy. Probably if you're getting.
2: Is $5.50 for a sandwich a lot?
3: Yeah.
2: It is?
0: I mean.
2: A chicken sandwich well done by Chick-fil-A?
3: I would say Popeyes is better.
0: Wow. Yeah, well, it's all about old Manning, because you remember, like, back when the Maloofs did the stupid Carl's Jr. commercial, remember, like, the whole gimmick there was the $6. It tastes like a $6 burger that you'd get in a diner. $6 for a burger? You can't, I think you can get like a hamburger for under $6 at Carl's Jr. now. You can't get like whatever. They had to change the name of the $6 burger because it is closer to $10 than six. I think they changed like the Monster Burger or something, you know, something stupid like that. I don't know what's going on at my house, but I have my feet and ankles are covered in bites. And I thought it was just a Mexico thing. But, man, dude.
2: Yeah. You know what this is?
0: I honestly, well, that's the funny thing, is that we thought it might be fleas. But we haven't seen a flea since Pass Pros came out a couple weeks ago. So these might be, like, hibernating bites that came out later. But now the bites that I had in Mexico are like, I can't stop scratching them.
3: Maybe the Mexico's bugs' eggs are finally hatching.
2: Mm. I respect Mexico.
0: That's a fun thought. Hibernating Mexican bugs coming.
1: I respect the Mexico, dude.
0: Honestly, like if I walked around and somebody looked at my ankles and the sides of my feet, they'd think I had some sort of problem. Like, they're all scraped and bloody and bumps, and I don't know what the hell to do. Put Caladryl on it.
2: Bad shaving?
0: Shaving my ankles? Okay. No. Oh, speaking of bad shaving, you guys played golf yesterday. That's totally, I know, I don't have a good. Oh, shaving your score.
2: Oh, okay.
0: Yeah.
3: There you go. Yeah, that famous saying.
0: Yeah.
2: And there were more folk from here that I didn't know were playing.
0: I didn't either. Alan was there. George was there.
2: Chris Watkins
0: was there. Like half the station was there.
2: Half.
0: About half. And I talked to you briefly yesterday afternoon.
2: Yep.
0: Sounds like you had a great time. Thanks to Bobby Jackson for
2: wonderful tournament. Bobby does a great job as always, and Greg Almazian,
0: who Greg
2: set it all up.
0: Greg's great.
2: Wonderful charity. Yeah. So it was myself and Scott Marsh, the game of
0: golf.
2: Frank LaRosa and the G-Man. And then we also had a gentleman named Brian, and Brian,
4: bump your booty out there, brother,
2: was the club, the head pro.
0: Oh,
2: nice to play with the head pro.
0: That's nice.
2: Yeah. He hit the ball real far.
0: So when, it's great to play with somebody who's really good. I guess my first question is, when he was hitting, what percentage of shots did you take that weren't his?
2: That weren't his?
0: Yeah, I'm saying, like, aren't you generally taking his shots?
2: Of course.
0: Yeah.
2: Yeah. And there to a point where, and it's a tournament where there's multiple groups. And so it was a little bit longer of a tournament, let's say it that way. So most times everybody's going to hit their tee shot. If Brian went first or early within the first couple people and hit one that none of us were even physically capable of doing,
0: Why lose my ball?
2: Right.
0: Right.
2: Like my best off the cart path and hitting someone else is still not passing
0: it's
2: that.
0: Not going so that I'm like, far.
2: Yeah, we'll take that one.
0: So nice tournament, played well.
2: Yeah. I don't know where we finished. I didn't stay after, but
0: if you won.
2: I don't think we did. Okay. I think I would have heard word about that. And I know that the group which was supposed to be ahead of us, group 1A, we were 1B.
0: Oh.
2: But they weren't quite ready at the start. And so they said, why don't you go first? And that 1A group was Bobby Jackson, Mike Bibby, a few others that like Raymond, who's a coach with Mike Bibby, his cousin at Sac State. And a few, like, I knew that group was going to be pretty good. And I would say after 9 holes, I think they were 10 under.
0: Okay. Yeah.
2: And we finished 9 under, which I was very happy.
0: Yeah.
2: We did a good job.
0: That's really, really good.
2: So I don't know. I bet they were 16, 17, 18. And I don't know if that wins.
0: You're telling me a golf group that has Bobby Jackson and Mike Bibby in it wasn't ready to go start? That is. I know they're on AST, but that's pretty.
2: Yeah. So well, like, why don't you guys go first?
0: Yeah, okay. Why don't you guys go first?
2: So we left a couple out there like every group probably did, but it was fun.
0: Okay.
2: And then in those, as you know, it's all about do you make your putts? And so I think I rolled one in, but I don't know. It was not a strong performance for me yesterday.
0: Hot?
2: It was very warm.
0: Yeah. 98 tomorrow.
2: Okay. And someone there, because, you know, we'd catch up to groups or groups behind us. We'd catch up Bobby's group. Someone said Sunday was going to be like 107. And I didn't know if that was right. I heard of 101, but I didn't know 107. I was like, what?
0: I was looking at the weather because I will be gone. Well, I'll be out of Sacramento
2: next
0: week. And
2: timing.
0: What a great time. What a great time to be gone. Holy crap. Tomorrow, 97.
2: Okay.
0: Thursday, 98. You ready, Jason?
2: Mm-hmm.
0: This is what you wanted.
2: It's been a good summer, though. You have to say.
0: It has.
2: Yeah.
0: Well, that's over.
2: Oh, now one few days will ruin it?
0: 101 on Friday.
2: Okay.
0: 102.
2: Okay.
0: 102.
2: Okay.
0: 101.
2: Okay.
0: 104.
2: Okay.
0: 106. 106. Wow. I can't see beyond that.
2: What's the 106, the last one, August 5th or 6th?
0: whatever a week from this Thursday is. So and I gotta think, I mean, I don't,
2: that might be the 6th.
0: It is the 6th. Wait, are you playing again? That's another tournament out there, isn't it?
2: No, I'm not playing in that one.
0: Okay,
2: that's it.
0: That's JJ's tournament.
2: Oh, okay.
0: Yeah. Now, and I can't see past that day where it's 106, but I'm just going to guess the next day is still going to be above 100.
2: Mm-hmm.
0: Doesn't usually go from 106, you know. Woof.
2: That's a lot. We haven't had many, but that's a lot in a row. And those are the kind where it like doesn't quite cool down at night if you have multiple days over 100.
0: Oh, yeah. I didn't see that. Hold on. Let's see the lows.
2: Like this morning was really comfortable.
0: Yeah, it is very comfortable. 62, 63, 65, 67, 63.
2: Oh, that's not bad. But you got to get to the shade. You got to get past like 10 o'clock. And
0: see what I'm going to be dealing with.
2: 60s, 70s?
0: 68, 72, 70, 70, 67, 69.
2: He's never coming back.
0: I might not. I might not. Like, I was looking at somebody was showing something with Phoenix weather. Like, the low was like 97 last week for one of the days. And it's just like, I don't know. Not that Sacramento is this bastion of amazing weather. And this is for Pedro in the chat, by the way. He was like, was Dave complaining about the weather? Well, we waited a good 17 minutes. In. Not that Sacramento has the best weather in the summer, but holy crap, dude. When you wake up and you know it's going to be like 115 every day. In fact, I understand places like Phoenix and that in the wintertime. Mm-hmm. Like, I love going down to that Palm Springs area and all in wintertime. Go down there for a week, play golf. Yeehaw.
2: You love Phoenix.
0: Love not Phoenix. Phoenix is, yeah.
3: Yeah. You like Phoenix, though.
0: No, no, why? No.
3: Because it's closer to LA.
2: Dave loves Phoenix.
0: He loves it. I like rising out of
3: the Phoenix. That would be cool for your son to go to. What if he went to ASU?
0: There's no chance of that.
2: Why?
3: They've got an influencer class now.
0: Oh, that's I read about that. And by the way, ASU is a perfect place to have an influencer class. The thing that I love about Arizona State and everything I've read and I've heard is that they're incredibly focused on academics. If you're looking for some sort of a frat thing, a party, whatever, you're not going to find it at ASU.
2: No.
0: Same thing with San Diego State. Mm-hmm. No chance whatsoever. Yeah. It's all about academics.
2: Laser focus, locked in.
0: Locked in. What else we got for you? I've been loading video games onto my computer all week. It's my
2: for Mason.
0: No, Mason's gonna get my Steam Deck. For that. I'm giving him the quality merchandise.
2: Will it hold up in the back of the plane?
0: I did check. He will have an electrical outlet there. And then I'm giving him my little adapter so he can plug it into the outlet, and it gives him extra plug. So he'll be able to keep the Steam Deck plugged in the whole time. He can charge his phone.
2: Is he in a middle seat?
0: No, he's in an aisle. I got him an aisle seat. He likes the aisle seat because he can stretch his leg
2: out. Yeah.
0: I gave him a choice, aisle or window. He got aisle.
2: It's not so bad. It's not that far.
0: You know what he's getting? He's getting a free trip. Kid's getting an all-expenses-paid trip to Europe and New York. Well, he's lucky he's not down with the dogs and put him in one of them little cargo pens.
2: What are the ladies doing back here?
0: Who the hell knows? I'm going to guess a lot of reality television. I don't know.
2: What's Avery doing to fill her days?
0: She's been working with Rusty and the folks over at Franklin. So every day, she always texts us right when I'm about to come. She's like, I'm going to be on a Zoom meeting. It's so cute because this is like her first ever job doing anything. And she's like, oh, just got on another Zoom meeting. We've got stuff to do. You know, she's so excited. And then at the end of the day, it's hilarious listening to her. How was your day, sweetie? Oh, man, I got to tell. And then she just goes off on her day. And she's like, how was your day? I was like, yeah, it's fine. It's just funny watching her deal with like the semi-realities of this is our first toe dip into a real job.
2: Do you know who my daddy is? Daddy said I wouldn't have to work.
0: Unfortunately, they do, and it probably works against her. But no, they're great people over there, obviously. And they've known my kids since they were, hell, what was that, 14 years, 15 years ago? So, yeah, since they were four and three. Today is a big day in the household, though. Well, it could be a big day. I expect it will be a big day because at I think around 11 a.m., Mason has his driving test.
2: Oh.
0: Uh-huh.
2: So he's starting earlier than Avery.
0: Yeah, he already started the whole thing earlier. She's still, poor thing, she actually brought it up yesterday. She's like, my little brother is getting his license tomorrow, and nobody wants to take me driving. And I'm like, I'll take you driving. She's like, why doesn't anybody want to take me driving? And I didn't know what to say. And when in doubt, be honest. I was like, because we're all scared of your driving.
2: Yeah.
0: Maybe head on down to Hobbit Dodge Chrysler Jeep Ram. Pick up something that drives itself. Right now, they got great deals. 4th of July sales event extended. I mean, my goodness gracious. So talk to them. We want to just roll into this because we can.
3: That's what you were doing.
0: Oh, yeah. Well, I mean, you started it. We're a minute away.
3: I literally thought that's what you were doing.
0: I did an extended version. 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Harry, we'll take a break. When we come back, we'll lead it off. Some NFL notes, including how are things going with an injured, I guess we should call it, Kyle Shanahan. Raiders notes as well, something I think Raider fans will enjoy. 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
2: Hey, welcome back.
3: Thanks.
2: Welcome back on a Tuesday. That's it. That's all I got. I'm out of material, man.
3: It's
2: summertime. I noticed during the break, this is important. I have a little key fob that lets us in those doors I was talking about, right? But this little gray plastic thing came off. And I just used it without the gray plastic thing, and it worked.
3: Okay.
2: So my question is, what is the point of this gray plastic thing? Come on, suit.
3: Aesthetics?
2: Aesthetics? It plugs into the little circle, and you're supposed to put this on your keychain. What is the point of this rubber plastic thing?
4: I don't have one, so I don't know.
3: I don't either. Hmm.
2: I got like the old school one. You guys have cards?
3: I'd rather have that.
2: Really?
4: I definitely want that.
2: You want a trade?
4: No, it's broken.
2: It's not broken. It works. Meep. I just did it. It meeped twice.
4: Calm down, Roadrunner.
3: Meep.
2: Okay, I can't transition to Kyle Shanahan when you said Roadrunner. I don't know how to do this. A lot of running going on at practice. Is that better?
3: Sure.
2: Yeah, okay. I'm having transition issues today. I need the little blue transition pill. We already had a really bad transition earlier. We had a good one for Hoblet.
3: Uh-huh.
2: Okay. Kyle Shanahan is at practice, kind of.
3: Mm-hmm.
2: But also not. He's there and he's talking to folks, but he's not. I don't even know how that works because he's apparently, according to the team, he's in basically a version of concussion protocol. And like, I've never had a concussion. Well, that I know
3: yeah,
2: of. I've never had a concussion. I got to think though, if I had a medically, what were we talking about? Yeah. Oh, we were talking about taking steroids and how folks like me would have anxiety, like, if a doctor told me I had a concussion.
4: Yeah, and apparently we've got some little tattlers on the text line.
2: Why, what happened?
4: Texting other shows.
2: Well, about what, us taking steroids?
4: No, about me insinuating that others were taking steroids.
3: Tattlers on our station?
2: Tattling on us, two other hosts.
5: Did you see that the other guy was saying you're on steroids? Well, just want to let you know.
2: Was Kayla cool with it, or did she get mad? I forget who you were insinuating was on steroids. Well, my point is like if a doctor told me I had a concussion, I would think every possible thing in my head was like my brain's exploding. I don't know what to do here. And isn't a concussion when your brain slams against like your skull or something?
3: It's a brain bruise.
2: Yeah. Like your brain is bruised. By the way, did you know that this could be wrong? I read this. It sounds right though. That the brain is the only thing, like it doesn't have any pain sensors at all. Or something. Wait, is that what it is? Yeah, there's no pain.
4: Yeah, because like, you're awake when they do
2: surgery. They do brain surgery. Like they can screw around in your brain and you're just like, I can't feel it.
3: Headaches.
2: What if it tickled, but like in a weird way, right? That's what I'm saying, but I guess the headaches are the nerves around it or something. I don't know.
3: Nerves.
2: Hey, I don't know. But Kyle Shanahan's out there and it's like, how do you even limit yourself when you have a concussion? And apparently he has two black eyes and he had stitches and all kinds of, you know, broken ribs and all that. And then I saw this clip yesterday. I didn't, shame on me, sports host, for not knowing this. Did I see right that the, who is it? Chris Forster is the guy who's running the practice. I guess he's had some speed bumps in the past. Okay, that was the worst possible. Oh, my God, dude. On my kids' lives, I did not mean to say that way.
3: What did you mean?
2: Hurdles. I should have said hurdles. They're in the past. Is that video, you know what I'm talking about. Is that video real?
3: I don't know what you're talking about.
4: I do not know what you're talking about.
2: Oh, God. Well, now I don't want to say it. Because what if it's not true?
3: He was in a hurdling accident?
2: No, he... And the whole point, I shouldn't even stuck my head in this one because I'm all for, you know, second chances and Here we go. 49ers acting head coach's dark past back in spotlight after Shanahan smash. That's a New York Post headline. Mm. Chris
4: Smash
2: spoke to the media, gratitude, especially for when he was at a low point in his life. This organization did some things for me and pulled me in at a time in my life when nobody would really want to be with me. It is true. You haven't, Chris, you see everything. As a matter of fact, you made me angry yesterday because I walked in to show these guys something. What was, oh, he's like, oh, is it the Hidden Valley Ranch jacket? With like no precursor whatsoever. And I'm like,
4: no, you said this is the best jacket ever.
2: Oh, okay. Then that was the just let it happen. Just
4: no, you say like, hey, have you guys seen this? It's the
2: I
4: best
2: didn't
4: jacket.
2: Say that. I said, you guys want to see the best jacket ever.
3: And he's like, said the Ranch jacket.
2: Just deflated me. Anyways, nearly a decade ago, a video of Forster snorting a white powdery substance before a meeting
3: With the Dolphins
2: went viral on social media. Yeah, yeah. The clip was posted by Forster's alleged mistress when he was the offensive line coach for the Miami Dolphins. In the video, he said, quote, hey, I miss you, thinking about you. How about me going to a meeting and doing this before I go? He was then 55. Oh, there's a little screenshot of it right there. Mm. So yeah, I saw that video. I honestly had completely forgotten about that. He told NFL Network he had used cocaine 8 or 9 days in a row during that period of the Dolphins season, 2 weeks before a Las Vegas woman posted the video to social media. He's been vocal about his past. He turned his life around, climbed the ladder from assistant offensive line coach in 2020 to offensive line coach in 2021. And now he's the de facto head coach while, you know, through obviously a terrible situation with Kyle Shanahan. But I feel like that's a story, you know, so now you understand when I said he has had some speed bumps in his past. I could not have used, now, Chris, I could not have used, again, we're having real bad transition issues today. Because what I said is factually correct. I should have said hurdles. I wasn't trying to make a joke out of it. I love this. I don't love that he snorted cocaine and did stuff for, you know. I by the way, was that when Adam Gase was there? Do we know 2017? Where did Adam Gase go where he had the weird press conference?
4: Oh, that was with the Jets.
2: Yeah. Oh, that was with the Jets. Was that?
3: Magic eyes.
2: This wasn't Gase. Now I'm trying to figure it out because everyone thought Gase was on something during that press conference. So now I'm trying to put it all together. Like, was this a whole... Which
4: no, he was the head coach from 2016 to 2018.
2: For okay, the yeah, dude. That and you're in Miami, like that. That you almost have to like give someone just a full on pass for that. It's like, okay, dude, you know, when in Rome. I love this though. I don't love. Look, I wish he'd never done that. I'm a big fan, and I think most of us are. Like, I'm a huge fan of comebacks. Mm-hmm. Like. But for the grace of whatever, you know, the thing.
4: Wow. I didn't see this. April 27th, former NFL running back Le'Veon Bell, who played for the New York Jets when Gase as a head coach, made accusations about Gase that he saw his former head coach using cocaine in his office more than once.
2: I mean,
4: I'm like, bro, I ain't just walk in the office and see my coach doing coke.
2: What do you even say other than don't? But I mean, honestly, like, it's not like Adam Gase is the first. Didn't Sigmund Freud used to use a bunch of cocaine back in the 1800s? I mean, when you look at the list, like if you look at the list of people who have like had cocaine issues throughout history.
3: Famous people that have used cocaine in the past.
2: Famous people from the past who used cocaine. Yeah. John Belushi. Whitney
4: it just Houston, says 80s.
2: Tim Allen, Ike Turner, Drew Barrymore, Kate Moss, Robin Williams, Robert Downey Jr., Demi Lovato, Diego Maradona?
4: Really?
2: No.
4: I would have loved to have seen Robin Williams and Diego Maradona hang out in the 80s.
2: Oh, my God, dude. Talk about you're not getting an award.
4: Like, they would not be speaking the right languages, no. But they would be communicating perfectly with each other.
2: They would be... the ultimate talking past each other. You're not getting the ball passed to you in any way. So my point is coach did something bad. No, there's no excuse, but also did something that others have been. I mean, look, all that stuff, addiction and all that's nothing to screw around with. I love the fact. And he was 55 then.
3: Right.
4: Still a young man.
2: So now, you know, you fast forward 9 years later and he's got a new lease on life. I'm going to give him the benefit of the doubt that he's clean and sober and healthy and obviously a talented coach. So I always love how sometimes in life, really bad things create really good side effects. And in this case, obviously, Coach Shanahan being that's a terrible, horrible thing. And thank God he's going to be okay. But to give Coach Forster an opportunity to leave the team like this, you know, even though it's just preseason, but that's got to be a really special moment for him and his family. I think it's a hell of a story. And I love that he hasn't ducked his past. He's like, yep, I screwed up, but I'm ready to go.
3: Yeah. And then he knows it's Kyle's job when he's ready and able and capable and all that kind of stuff. So yeah, good for him. Good for the Niners to you know, see past that, but be aware of what it was and, you know, probably constantly checking in to make sure there's no issues now, but yeah.
2: And that's completely fair. And I don't know what kind of a deal they have with him or anything like that, but if they're like, yeah, we're happy to give you another shot. As my alarm goes off at 6:40, why would I have an alarm set for that? Must be, but you know, whether they're drug testing them every day or not or whatever, who cares? I mean, good, really good for them. Also, I wanted to put in this note. We can get to this some other time, but I thought it was really cool. ESPN did a list of the teams with the best cores under 25 years old. Mm-hmm. The Raiders were number 6.
3: Okay.
2: Which is pretty, pretty cool. And we can get into that and go into detail as to who that is, where the Niners are. Number one, kind of scary, the New England Patriots. Oh. The number one core under 25, and they were 4 quarters away from winning a championship last year.
3: That close. But are they going to be better this year?
2: I mean, I'm looking at Denver, too. That's going to be really interesting with a healthy Bo Nix. Now, we'll take a break when we come back. Speaking of football, college football. Changes might be a coming. College football players looking to unionize. What could this mean? Should it happen? And hey, when in Rome? Yeah, I don't know. We'll be right back after this.
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3: From the archives of where the hell has this been my whole life and am I the only person who hasn't seen it? Let's see how well Chris is Mr. Movie. See how long it takes Chris to get this. I don't know the context, but I just saw a clip during the break that popped up. It's a gentleman who goes in to punch somebody at an event. And he misses the person he's supposed to punch. Guy ducks. And just as he ducks, the guy punching misses the guy and he full-on slow-mo punches a baby.
4: Mm-hmm. The campaign?
3: Is that what it's called? Yeah.
4: With Will Forte?
3: Will Ferrell. And Zach Galifianakis, yeah. Jason Sudeikis. You've seen it too?
5: I have not seen it, but I remember the
4: fantastic
5: commercial
3: for it. Oh my God. I was dying. He punches, and it's like, obvious. Well, I would hope it's not. I can't imagine it's a stunt baby. It's got to be CGI. It's like the slow-mo Rocky where, like, the fist hits the baby and you see the pacifier. I don't know why. I probably shouldn't be laughing at. I'm laughing because I know it's fake. Mm. And then, like, there's a controversy
5: that
3: and all that.
5: Baby won an award.
3: Apparently. And then later on, it's the same thing, the same clip, it's the same thing. He goes to punch this guy, and the guy ducks again, and he ends up hitting, like, some dog. It shows him punching the dog across the face who was the star of some movie or sitcom or whatever. Where Will Ferrell, Zach Galifianakis, Jason Sudeikis, and where the hell has this movie been? I've never even heard of this movie.
5: Oh, that was, I don't know, 15 years ago.
3: Wow.
6: That is totally taken out of context. Well, not really. I mean, you punched that baby. Is anyone asking how my hand feels after punching that iron-like jaw of that baby?
3: I mean, I gotta watch this. Also, Chris, you have any idea why the text line's not working?
4: Having some problems.
3: Oh, it is.
4: I had to change my password, and then I just used the same password again, and that worked. So,
3: can you tell me on the air what your password is, please? Is anybody gonna break in? it's okay. We can do it. You said you can fix it.
5: Maybe.
3: Are you confident?
5: No.
3: Okay.
5: Not anymore.
3: Are you confident?
5: I
3: what was that clip going to be?
5: I respect
3: maybe. Mexico. I ain't going anywhere to get
4: maybe
3: my coffee.
4: Is right next to Mexico.
3: Unfortunately, what is that? What unfortunately maybe is next to Mexico. Mm-hmm. What is that?
5: It's another place to visit.
3: Another island.
5: Mm-hmm.
3: Yeah.
5: Very warm.
3: Very warm.
7: Maybe.
3: Speaking of Mexico, college football. See, again, my transitions are completely off, dude. They're looking to maybe possibly unionize.
5: What's that look like? What's that mean?
3: Great question, Jason Ross. What would that? Well, the thing is, they're saying, look, we're employees. We are employees, and we want to be treated like employees. So we want to create a union, much like in the other major sports. You have a football, baseball, basketball players union. Why not an actual union? Stanford is on the threshold, speaking of getting their ACC overall is talking about, but really Stanford is leading the way on this. And if that were to happen now, they can collectively bargain on their agreements. I don't know. And I'm too stupid to understand whether or not this is a good thing.
5: I'm not sure either. I think some uniformity. Yes. Needs to happen for the sport. I think there's some of it, but not completely. I think a lot of the things they're doing, I do believe are for the better, but mm-hmm. it's also, you know, with almost anything that's created with intention of being better, you find the loopholes and you find some things that just aren't better for the sport. So I have no issue with them getting paid and getting money. I just wish there was some sort of clarity on some of these things, whether it's the transfer portal, the amount of times you can transfer, how many years you can play. I know they've got some more concrete things, but just Like the stat that blew me away the other day was the college basketball tweet that was out that I can't remember how many college basketball players, but I think 18, if I have my number right, we're going to make more than LeBron this year.
3: Oh, wow. That's fantastic.
5: That doesn't seem right. And I know he took a deal, whatever, but even his deal is $3 million. It's like, what are we doing? And I would think at that level, you're going to miss as well. Like when you miss on recruiting a player, like, hey, this is the we're bringing David. Yeah. He's our star quarterback. Yeah. We're sure we're going to have him for 4 years. And just like drafting, like you don't get it right all the time. But if that's a financial thing, we not only brought in Dave, we're bringing you in, but we're paying you $2.5 million.
4: Well, the school isn't doing it. It'd be illegal for the schools to do it.
5: It's not illegal for the schools to do it anymore.
4: Huh?
5: Schools can do it.
4: Schools can pay their players?
5: Mm-hmm.
3: Well, oh. That's what they're doing.
5: Yeah.
4: With the, I thought it had to be through an NIL.
5: Well, it's through the group. School, though, too.
4: Yeah. I mean, know that the school, but isn't it like a super PAC where you can set up the fund, but technically you're
3: they're laundering it effectively?
4: Yeah. I mean, you're getting people to donate to a fund that correct. You can pay the players to. It's not actually coming from the school.
3: They're laundering the money.
5: I don't know if that's true. I think the school is the one, I believe, now I should do some digging. I believe the school's actually dispersing the
3: check. Interesting.
5: I believe.
3: We should. Or, you know what I mean. You have a college football connection or two, as I see your lovely Stinger Up shirt.
5: Yeah.
3: Polo shirt. Be interesting to have, you know, summertime is a great time to do it. That, but you need to have, like, Mark Orr and, you know, maybe somebody else in to have just kind of a round table on the future of college football and how it all works. What's the process? Like, are you literally, are guys going into people's living rooms and they're like, yeah, we'll sign with you. We're going to need $1.2 million over the 3 years with a opt out. And, you know, it's just, you say it all the time. It's Wild West right now.
5: Yeah.
3: And I think some sort of regulation and conformity, as you said, well, I think you said uniformity.
5: Yeah, I didn't know what I was trying to say.
3: Yeah, no, I get it. It's a wooden ship.
5: Yes.
3: Diversity. I think that's good, but I think also let's go back. What interests me about this is like, let's go to the foundation, just the philosophy. Should college football players get paid? Should college basketball players get paid? And I don't like it. Instinctively, I don't like it, but I also understand that of course they should get paid because they are providing a product in many cases at considerable harm to their bodies, and as we're finding out, especially in football, to their brains, and that college football produces a ton of money. Why shouldn't the players get a piece of it? Why should it all go to the suits in college and university presidents making millions of dollars? Now, what I would like to see, and ultimately where I think this could work and be a net positive is, how great would it be if there was a body, you know, much like how in the NBA or most sports, there's like a 50-50 or somewhere near their split players owners, right? Well, in this case, it's players schools. I would love to see a split in which X amount of money goes to the players, X amount of money. I would love to see some sort of a de facto pension for these guys were based on, you know, if you played at, we'll just use Sac State.
5: Okay.
3: If you played at Sac State for 2 years, here's their revenue for the 2 years. And we're going to work some sort of system out where you get 1/55th of this number for the next 10 years because 99% of you aren't making the NFL. You're going to go be whatever. Maybe you suffered a hip injury. Maybe you're perfectly healthy, but it would be nice for you to get some trickle down to help these guys translate into the real world. So there's that. Also, I would like to see some of that money, it already does, go to supporting other sports, but have that be a uniform, like 5% of all revenue goes to boost up all non-football and basketball sports. Okay, there's that. And then here's where it would be really great. How about we set up, whether they're through scholarships or financial aid or whatever, how many people with tuitions? I'm talking about normal kids like mine who are, they're not playing sports. They're going and paying a tuition. Well, how great would it be if USC had their football and basketball programs, their revenue positive programs, having, again, and I know this exists a little bit, but uniform, millions upon millions upon millions of dollars every year that goes directly into financial aid and helping normies be able to survive. You've got a football player that goes to USC. I see it. I saw it when we picked her up. Rows and rows of Cadillac Escalades and black Chevy Tahoes picking these kids up from whatever latest black tie thing they had. They have their own dorms. They have their own nutritionists. Their school is free, by the way, because they can run fast to catch a ball. Well, that's fine. I don't want to poo-poo that because they're providing a service to the school. They're creating revenue. But it is a completely different world between an athlete, especially one on scholarship, and a normal student. Maybe if we can get some more of that revenue going into those aspects,
5: yeah,
3: it could be more palatable.
5: Yeah, I mean, I think it's just produced the same level of the professional athlete. So you and I could go to school,
3: yes,
5: be considered the best at the job and go into the job force and maybe even make okay money. But
3: yes,
5: a person that, as you described, can run fast and catch a ball, goes to the NFL, goes to the NBA, they're going to make a lot of money.
3: A lot of money.
5: No matter how long their career is, if it's longer, obviously the more money they'll make. I mean, again, I think there's, it's just to the scale of the pros, right? There's draft picks that miss. I think in college when you're starting to pay, it's like, I guess you're going to learn your lesson. They're going to pay for people sometimes. You go, oh, yeah, this is a guy we can't afford to miss. For example, let's just say,
3: yeah,
5: Victor Wembanyama was going to be a freshman and said, I'm going to play 1 year of college basketball.
3: Yeah.
5: If he went pro, there's a limit. There's like a salary cap limit he could get. But if Penn State, UCLA, Florida State, Texas all said, we want him, and what's to stop him from, you know, we're going to pay you $40
3: million. That's right.
5: It probably would pay for itself.
3: I'm sure it would.
5: 1 year at Texas.
3: Yep.
5: And they'll just go, yeah, there's an unlimited amount of money we can spend. We want him for that 1 year. We know it's going to be one, but forever he'll be connected to Texas.
3: And that's where there should be some sort of a cap. Cap, and
5: you can't go past this number, but then is it going to be, you can't go past this number, but it's $3 million, but we got you.
3: Now, that's where you have to have regulation. Because much like a salary.
5: What was it different before?
3: There was air quotes regulation.
5: Yeah.
3: But you would have to set it up. I know we got to go here. You have to set it up where it'd be the same thing if you circumvented the salary cap in the NBA, where you're going to get, look, you can pay X, Y, and Z this.
5: Mm-hmm.
3: I just think the days of, and I think there's still some older folk that are stuck here, the days of they're getting a scholarship.
5: Right.
3: Where they need to get paid for. That's not how it works. Right. And the funny thing is, and I'll really piss people off here as we go to break, I'm going to get political for a second because this is where my conservative side comes out. And I'm shocked that the predominant amount of people I see that have an issue with that are on the conservative side. And I'm sitting there, I'm going, hold on, guys. They should keep as much of the money that they produce as possible. That is a basic conservative financial tenet. How do you have a problem with that? And why would you want to see that go to some dude in a suit? It's a complicated situation. We'll take a break when we come back. Top of the hour, 3 for Madness. A's lost again. This is the National League done and bonding.

0: In the KCRA 3 Weather Center for your Tuesday. You get out the door, you feel the pleasant Delta breeze. Heading into the afternoon, temperatures will be a little bit warmer today with a light southwest breeze. Plan for highs to peak in the mid-90s. Get the latest forecast on the KCRA 3 News and the KCRA 3 app.
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14: Just some fallout and some very

0: understandable questions from our last segment on the NCAA. Dwayne says, Dave, do we trust the NCAA or politicians to regulate that? No. It's a very appropriate question. But it's like, do we trust NBA owners, baseball owners, football owners? Of course not. They're all greedy, greedy people. So you have to have, ultimately, I think in college football, it's going to have to be treated like as much of a professional sport as you can. You're going to have regulations. You're going to have the books open. You're going to have serious consequences if you try to circumvent certain things. And by the way, the University of Texas is not going to have, well, at least for the time being, is not going to have the same salary cap, let's call it, as Sacramento State or UC Davis. Right. You have to go, and I would borrow a little bit of this from European sports. You go through a percentage of, let's say, your league's FRI, I think you call it, football-related income. You establish your caps going into the summer and recruiting process, and it's really simple. Somebody said, well, what about the fourth-string long snapper, which they don't have one, but what about the long snapper versus the quarterback? Well, it's the same thing. You're signing players to deals, and by the way, those long snappers right now probably aren't getting anything. They're getting like a gear as their signing bonus. Okay, so maybe they get $5,000 a year. I don't know. $5,000 a year is $5,000 a year. Whatever. You start somewhere. But you'd have to regulate it.
1: Yeah, and I don't know how the different, I guess what I'm trying to equate it to, in theory, Ohio State and Sac State now are the same. And they are far from the same.
0: Yes.
1: So the difference would be like trying to regulate it. Say, yeah, we've got the rules, but it's different for the Yankees and Dodgers than it is for the A's and Padres.
0: Yes.
1: Well, wait, they're in the same league, same sport, same. That's the problem, I think, right now. Until it's done differently, like if they do branch off, which I don't know if that's good for the sport. Maybe you could argue it's better for the sport. That was one of the things at the MAC Media Day last week that the commissioner had said. Like, what they felt they needed in the MAC was some help from government.
0: Right.
1: In a sense of, like, some sort of regulation so that they could be, in one sense, treated the same way as Ohio State and Michigan. But it's like, should they be? I mean, there's arguments for each side of that, but I don't know what the right, I mean, again, what is the right answer?
0: Let me throw you a curveball.
1: Yeah.
0: Could ultimately, and stay with me on this, because this has already been broached a little bit, but what if you sold, let's just stick with football. Well, what if you sold off college football programs like you did NFL franchises? What if you literally, what if Jason Ross purchased the Sacramento State football program for $100 million? You now own the program. You are responsible for the school has no skin in the game when it comes to funding it, but there's a preconceived again following this thing. Okay, you have, let's say, 70% of the football-related income to work with, 30% just goes to the school. The school does absolutely nothing. Stadium, this, that, whatever. That is, you're running it like a franchise, but you got to give 30% off the top to the school just for the school being the school. Now you have 70% of the income to run your team with. Now, you, like you said, you have, there's the MAC is not the SEC, is not the ACC, is not the Atlantic 10, you know, whatever. So you have conferences, I guess, that would effectively act like mini leagues, if you will, and you've got conference-related income. They're going to have to get a piece of it that then is distributed to the schools. That all goes into this pile to where, okay, Sac State, your salary cap for 2027 is $35 million. That's what you've got to work with. And, oh, you've got two guys coming off the books this year that are either graduating or going to the NFL, whatever it may be. So you've got a little bit of money to work with, and you cannot go over that. And you treat it just like salary cap regulation. Owners can make money. They can lose money off of it, but they've got to run it correctly. And the better you do, the more money you make. And that's where it ties into, ultimately, I think, You have these programs run as businesses by individuals, and you tie that in with what we call our Premier League format, where you can graduate up into a Super League where you get parachute payments. You get a much, because here's the other problem. All right, well, you have to find some way to have it be equitable for an Ohio. A Sac State has to have the ability to some someday, if they're run correctly, run at the level of an Ohio State or a Texas through winning and through good business.
1: Yeah. Are you saying, though, the question you said Sac State's cap would be $35 million. Sure. What's Texas? What's
0: $100 million?
1: Oh, so they're already starting there.
0: They're all, I mean, in this world, I would think percentage-wise, I'm pulling these out of my rear end here, but a Texas and Ohio State, a Alabama, Florida State, USC, they're all in the $100 million. They're all right up there. But if Sac State is able to graduate up to within Division One, let's say, from the D level, I'm just using to C level, well, now all of a sudden you're getting your cap just went up. So you have the opportunity to grow and bring in, with proper recruiting, a better class of player.
1: Yeah. So if history of current history of sports would repeat itself, there'd be a Mets. There'd be a team that I'm just going to give it to. Florida, you know, like Florida. Mm-hmm. They're overspending and they're bad.
0: But you have to have, but see, that's the thing.
1: Not overspending, but they got $100 million cap.
0: Oh, and I see what you're, yes.
1: It's like they've got all of the advantages.
0: That's correct.
1: And they filled the $100 million and they got the stud.
0: Yep.
1: Look at who they got this offseason.
0: Maybe injuries.
1: It didn't work.
0: That's right.
1: That's what the Mets or the, you know, the NBA teams that fill the, you know, Orlando, I think, is the highest cap team in the league right now.
0: Yeah. Well, look,
1: they're good.
0: Look at the Kings. The Kings were number two up until a minute ago, and they won 22 games.
1: And then will there be the Tampa Bay Rays that, like, figures out a system?
0: That would be like a Sac State.
1: Yeah, that has less money.
0: Mm-hmm. Leaner and meaner, and you're going up and up, and every time you go up a level, you now have more money to work with. And so the Billy Beans of the world, the A's of the world, historically, they're, oh, look at that little engine that could. And then every year you're going to have a Texas or an Ohio State or a blue chip football program that gets relegated down from that Premier League 32 team level down to B, and they have to work their way back up.
1: Yeah. And then if Sac State, we'll keep using them as an example, just figured out a system and they're always good, even though what their restrictions are.
0: Yes.
1: But then when they get the scataboo, it's like, well, they got him for a year because now Texas is going to get him, and now Penn State's going to get him, or whatever.
0: But again,
1: you got him first.
0: We could spend all day on this because I think that's fascinating. Because if for example, some of these things wouldn't work, some of them will work, and some of them would have to morph into something else. But let's take the Scataboo thing. So Sac State at level D recruits Cam Scataboo for a little bit of money, and oh my God, it turns out he is a badass, okay? And Ohio State goes, I want Cam Scataboo. Sac State says, cool, here's our transfer fee, $50 million or whatever it may be, because you've got funding to bring in these guys during this window in the summer. So now you have these upper level schools that are trying to pick off of these lower level schools. But to make it fair and equitable, Sac State can say, we'll just keep Cam for next year. Or they say, oh my God, we can't turn down. Yeah, it's going to suck losing Cam Scataboo, but we're getting a $40 million transfer fee, which is, you know, a lot of our budget there. And we can put that back into getting three other Cam Scataboos, hopefully. Now you have this system because you're running it like a business, where the downside to that is, okay, well, now this 19-year-old kid is being taken from Sacramento State to Ohio State, and he's got to move away. Maybe he doesn't want to move from his family. He's still a kid, or what? But you would think at that level, if you're getting paid that much, your eyes are on the NFL. And no offense to Sac State, but if Ohio State wants to pay $40 million and you're on national TV every week, you probably want to do that.
1: Yeah.
0: Sac State, by the way, could also look at UC Davis, let's say. If Sac State's going up there and say, hey, how about we go down to Shredville, coach, and we'll give you $5 million. There are so many possibilities to streamline this thing, and college football is so huge right now. But I've said it before, college football could be so much bigger and so much better. They're just going to have to get out of the Wild West, and they're going to have to get everybody good luck to agree to this stuff. Yeah. It's never going to happen, but what I think they can do is I think they can get the power brokers 70% to agree to it, 30% will hold out, and eventually you'll have 90% in the program, and then the other 10% will be like the Notre Dames and the Florida States of the 80s who are in their independent pro. Yeah. They just want to play
1: doing
0: to play.
1: Their own thing, yeah.
0: Three for Madness. Question one.
2: And Jason, you were right. There is revenue sharing in college football, or in college sports now. Mm. So that's how the colleges pay the players.
0: Revenue share.
2: Yeah.
0: Mm. Okay.
2: The A's lost again. At this point, they've got to be sellers, but who do they sell?
0: Hey, great question, Chris. Yeah, I don't. I mean, who? The problem is that the large bulk of who they have, these are young studs. So the question is, do you sell and sell? Are you swapping maybe youth for youth? What I don't see them doing, they're not gonna. I can't imagine they're gonna sell or trade youth for vets, because you have to remember we're probably not playing baseball next year. So why are you going to want to trade for a higher price, let's say a stud vet? Let's just take Tarek Skubal, which I know. Now you bring in this guy, he's making a ton of money. Now you're paying him next year, not paying him next year to not pitch, or maybe the only thing I can think of that they might do is, well, okay, maybe we trade a bit of young hitting for some future young pitching. I mean, guys like Severino. Do you look at, I mean, he just got hurt, but are you looking at a Langoliers? Are you looking at a Jacob Wilson, at a Zach Geloff? I don't think Jeff McNeil. I don't think you're going anywhere near guys like Bolte or Nick Kurtz, and maybe even one or two guys I just mentioned. I think it's going to be really interesting to see what happens. I think you're going to see the Dodgery, Yankee, those types. I think they'll pick up some high priced stuff because they're trying to win a title this year. But if you're a team like the A's, you know you're not winning a title this year, and you know you're probably not playing at all next year. You're kind of stuck.
1: Yeah, I think you mentioned two of them. I'd look at Severino if there's even any kind of takers out there. That's been a big contract that's underperformed. Jeff McNeil's been all right for them, but he's a veteran that could help a lot of teams. I don't think you get a lot for Lawrence Butler's one of their younger players that's underperformed. Yeah. I mean, I honestly think that's a guy they could move, but I don't think there's the guys that they could move that would get them something back. I don't think they're interested in moving.
0: I agree.
1: I wouldn't move Langoliers. I wouldn't move Wilson. I wouldn't move Kurtz.
0: Yeah, I'm moving DeVries in the minors.
1: No, I wouldn't. Touching any of that. So it's periphery stuff. If anybody's interested, maybe there's a couple young arms that maybe some people would be, but I still think they've got a longer run at this. I mean, they obviously hasn't turned into much of a run this year, but there was some promise early. They've had a bunch of guys, everyday players, underperform. But yeah, I think it's Severino, would be McNeil, it'd be Butler. Those are kind of the guys. But I just don't think that's landing him a lot.
0: Gage jumps 23.
1: Yeah, that's one of the pitchers they could look at. Ginn, but I don't think they.
0: Kurtz is 23. Jacob Wilson's 24. Bolte's 22. Butler's 26. Soderstrom's 24.
1: Had Rooker been healthy, maybe.
0: Yeah, you
1: know, but he's done for the.
0: They've got a lot of ammo and a lot of ability, and unfortunately for us, this will probably happen in Vegas, where they could. I mean, I don't know that there's, for example, let's even go with Skubal. If they ran themselves like a regular team, they have the ammo to acquire Skubal from the Tigers. I don't know. There's not a lot of players in the league they don't have ammo, young ammo, to acquire guys with, but that's not their history.
1: Yeah. Sure.
0: Question two, please.
3: Question two.
2: Are the National League pennant races over?
0: Talking about this yesterday when you were gone, Jason. The AL is great, man. Yankees are 2.5 back of the Rays. Guardians are 2 back of the White Sox. Twins are 3 back of the White Sox. The Astros are 2 back. The Mariners are 2.5 back of the Rangers. All three qualify as pennant races right now. The Braves are 5.5 ahead of the Phillies. The Cubs are 6 back of the Brewers. And, oh, yeah, the Dodgers have a 12.5 game lead on the Diamondbacks, 14 on the Padres.
4: Dave loves L.A. Dave loves it.
0: You know, we talked about it a little bit with you here when we were referencing the Cardinals years and years and years ago. Could one of those National League divisions become a race? Of course. There's what do we have? 1-2-plus more months of this? But, man, it doesn't look good in the National League.
1: No, but what's interesting is, like, right now, would you take the Dodgers or the NL field? Like, the Dodgers are every bit the favorite to three-peat, but you got the Brewers, the Braves with as good of a record. Phillies are tough. Cubs, like, there's some options to beat the Dodgers. I think probably better in the NL than it overall in the World Series if they get there.
0: I would take the Dodgers.
1: Yeah.
0: I would take the Dodgers over. You can add the AL into that, too.
1: Okay.
0: Honestly, I hope I'm wrong.
1: Yeah.
0: I hope I'm wrong, but
1: Gotta beat them four times.
0: The Dodgers you gotta beat them four times. And by the way, last year they had injuries. I think a little boredom set in when you're a dynastic team. They're not having any of that this year. They're sitting at 67-39. Oh, yeah, that's the best record in the league.
1: What are the others, though? I know they're close to them.
0: Sure. 67-39. Brewers right behind them at 66-40. Braves 62-44. So, you know, about 4 or 5 games behind them. And then in the AL, you got the Rays with 62 wins, the Yankees with 60. Those are the only two teams with 60 wins over there.
1: NL's been better this year.
0: It has. And you know what? Maybe, you know, they've got guys like Edwin Diaz and Will Smith, Blake Snell, Trinan's been banged up. You know, they've got injuries. But Ohtani, Yamamoto, Freeman, Muncy, Betts, Teoscar Hernandez, Tucker, Ohtani the hitter. How the hell do you beat that in 4?
1: Blue Jays had him.
0: They did, dude. Oh, they did. Question 3.
5: Question 3.
2: Dave.
0: Hey.
2: Today is your company bonding lunch.
0: It is.
2: How are you feeling just 5 hours before game time?
0: You've been to these before, right?
1: Uh-huh.
0: What is it? I mean, you're eating lunch.
1: Yep. So my experience was there was, I think, about 6 of us, and we went to a restaurant.
0: Okay.
1: And I think at some point the conversation turned to like TV shows and series that people watch. And that was actually the bulk of it. It was fun, entertaining, just to hear from different people as opposed to like, how's your job going? Like, right. It wasn't really work stuff at all.
0: You're just having fun.
1: Yeah. So it's good. And it was an hour and lunch and then on with our day.
0: Contrary to popular belief, I'm a social guy here at the station. I talk to people. I go around. I say, come on, I do. I go downstairs. I visit with people. I say hi. Yesterday I talked to Cindy. What? Oh, is he seriously thinking about what he's about to say is super mean?
2: You're social on your terms.
1: He agrees.
0: That's very true. I can't hide from that. I don't do well in forced social environments, but. Just yesterday alone, I talked to Jim, our boss. I talked to Scott Marsh. I talked to Cindy Jordan. I talked to Brian Hanratty. I talked to Kelsey.
1: Hanratty.
0: I talked to Ron Burton. And when I say I talked, not just hello, like had substantive conversations with these people that lasted at a minimum 3 minutes. Like I enjoy visiting with my coworkers. I make it a point after the show to try to visit with people and say hello. And some of that's business, you know, hey, how's this account going or what can we do? But I talked to Frankie on the phone yesterday, just about some digital stuff. Oh. But then it's just, I don't know. I'm sure it'll be fine.
1: Absolutely.
0: But you're in there. And like I said, Kelsey, who works downstairs, I mean, we say these people like you guys all know who they are. You know, she's great. Yeah, I love talking with her. But then it's like, I want to see what Chris does in these situations.
1: Talks.
0: Like, how are you bonding with people? She's like, hey.
2: Our last one, we talked about our different trips that we've taken and different trips that we're planning on doing.
0: See, that would be a nightmare for me because I have a lot of trips I've taken and a lot of trips I've planned.
1: But then
0: the whole time I'm thinking, am I talking too much?
1: One of them.
0: I really am my daughter. Jesus. We just had this conversation yesterday. She and I did about overanalyzing social interactions, or should I say, she's me.
1: Let's practice. Mm. We're at the bonding lunch today.
0: All right.
1: I don't want to hit you with a topic that we've discussed. Let's see. I thought one interesting topic that we could all go around. What's the best? What's the best gift you ever gave somebody? Dave, why don't you start?
0: I would say my time. Okay, no,
1: sorry. Back to you.
0: What's the best gift I gave anyone?
1: I'm just coming up with something random.
0: God. Okay. All right. How the hell do you answer that one? Do you answer it with like a really nice gift? Am I going to answer it with like too big of a gift, and then everyone else's answer is worse than like? I don't want to answer like, well, I got my wife a car for her birthday. And then what if somebody didn't do that? And now did I make everybody else's gift seem lesser? Did I just stomp on their...
2: Okay, Jason, ask a different question and you have 5 seconds to answer.
0: Who, me? You.
2: Yeah.
0: Okay. I hate this stuff, man. I hate it.
1: What's the best sporting event you ever went to?
2: Four.
0: I went to the Super Bowl years ago, Patriots and Seahawks.
1: That was
2: that sounds
1: best.
2: Like fun.
1: Yeah, that was really cool. What an opportunity.
0: That's a really, really good sporting event to go to.
1: Absolutely.
0: So didn't
2: Wait, how'd you get those tickets?
0: Yeah, right, exactly. Like, would I be better off censoring my answer and being like, honestly, I saw my son made 5 3-pointers in a game.
2: You've got 5 seconds to answer this.
0: Okay.
2: Hey, what's the new show that you're binging?
0: It's not a new show, but I really like this show, Suits. I've been watching that. My wife watched it, and I never saw that. Yeah, no, it's pretty good. It's fine. It's okay. I mean, it's not like the best show ever. I'm also watching this history of the shoguns in Japan, feudal Japan, which is on Netflix. That's pretty interesting.
2: You know what? I've been watching The Studio. I mean, watched it a couple times, but it's my favorite.
0: Oh, the one with Seth Rogen?
2: Yeah.
0: Is it good?
2: It's great.
0: See, that's a good question. I could do that one.
1: Well, I told you that's the one we had. That was the question
0: we had. The shows?
1: Yeah, what have you been watching?
0: Okay, so question here. Let's go back. Because that one, no, I hope they ask that question.
1: There may not even be a question.
2: Who's your leader?
0: Kelsey.
2: Okay, I'll make sure she's got the right question.
0: Oh, you'll feed her some questions? No, don't. Yes. No, you'll feed her horrible questions.
1: Yes. Chris and I have a plan.
0: No, like the one.
2: What is your biggest fear?
0: The general rule. I could do that. That'd be dead animals. And then people would be like, oh. I wouldn't be all philosophical.
2: Wow. My pet just died and you're bringing up dead
0: right,
2: animals.
0: Right, see? And I'd be like,
1: Chris goes crying out of the lunch.
0: I'd be like, I'd be afraid of your dead hamster or gerbil, I'm sure. But like going back to your question about.
2: You're the one that killed it.
0: Super Bowl or gift. Is it better in those situations, like if you have a really good sporting event or whatever the question may be, is it better to just censor it and bring it down a few notches? No. Because I feel like I'm stomping on other people's. Like I say the Super Bowl and then the next person answers like, oh, I went to a Giants game once.
1: Well, it depends. If you're first, you got to do your honest answer. But if you've heard like four of them, you're like, all right, I don't want to go too high.
0: Then I'm exactly.
1: But what if someone goes, wow, you went to the Super Bowl. I've heard your show. You've gone to the Super Bowl and you're going to say that. Kings game on a Tuesday night in 2024 was your best game.
0: I feel like humility is the best option here. I don't want to trounce their hand. What if I say, oh, I got my wife a car for her anniversary 5 years ago, and then the next person was going to say, oh, I got my wife an engraved, I got her a nice card.
1: Hey, did you put one of those big red ribbons on it?
0: Yeah, I did.
1: See, that's really cool. Where'd you get the ribbon?
0: They gave it to me.
1: The place. Dealership?
0: Yeah, they have them.
1: That's cool. I always thought that was just...
2: It was a December to remember.
1: I always thought those were just from commercials. Nah, that's really cool. Nah, did you get good pictures of it? Was she surprised?
0: Yeah, we got one where we jumped and they caught us in mid-jump with the kids.
1: Oh, man.
0: It was cool.
2: Well, what did she get for you that year? I'm struggling to pay the bills, so you make me sick.
0: That's what I'm talking about. Exactly.
1: Hey, Chris won't be at your lunch.
0: My wife just got laid off. Wow, it's cool that you can buy, even though the context is, it was like, it was a used car. It's not like I got her a Lexus like in the commercial. It was,
1: oh, so then the bill's on Dave here for the Chick-fil-A.
2: The speaker out here is like a couple seconds behind so I could hear Dave yell.
1: Well, Chris and I will send Kelsey some appropriate
0: questions. Please don't. Yes. No, don't do that. I'm just going to downplay everything.
2: So... You send Kelsey some questions. I'll give Kelsey some questions. And then during the lunch, Dave, it's your job to figure out who gave her.
0: Oh, that's really cool. Let's do a bit during the bonding lunch with multiple people where Dave is the top. See, that's exactly what I'm trying to avoid. I want it to be about everybody else.
1: What are your kids up to? What have they been doing?
0: Just hanging out, being lazy.
1: Do they go to school anywhere?
0: Yeah, my daughter goes to college. My son's a senior.
1: Well, what school?
0: USC.
1: Oh, wow.
0: See,
2: must be fun because I know for a fact you love LA.
1: Yeah. And then you said you have a son. What age is he?
0: He's 17.
1: Oh, is he trying to go to college next year?
0: Yeah.
1: Where?
0: Yeah. Oh, he's got a few, you know.
1: Does he have like a number one choice?
0: Yeah.
1: What is it?
0: Stanford. See, you're cornering me into this is my nightmare.
1: Well, that's all right. Let's change the subject. What did you get your wife? What was the best gift you ever gave your wife?
0: When we come back. Speaking of...
1: You know what? You could just miss the lunch.
0: If Kelsey didn't work so hard on this thing, I would... Because also, it's 2 hours after the show gets off. What the hell am I supposed to do for 2 hours?
1: Think of appropriate questions.
0: That's what it's going to be, anxiety about the questions.
2: You go see the Odyssey for as much as I saw the first
0: half. I can see the first half. When we come back, why can't Russ Westbrook find a job? What's with him? And what does Doug have to do to keep his job this year? We'll do a little Kings next.
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2: You think Dave's prepping with questions downstairs?
3: I think he just left.
2: Yeah. It's like the one way to not get in a panic about the questions is to leave. Just go. Yeah. I think that's going to be, maybe we set up a camera. That'll be a digital idea for Frankie and Chris and Brendan. We put a camera in there, unbeknownst to Dave, but he's at the conference room?
3: Yes.
2: Oh, yeah. I think that's what we do. That'll get some big hits on social media and on digital.
4: What?
2: Nothing. No? Just have a plan.
4: I have to do a social media thing tomorrow, I just found out.
2: Really?
3: Yeah. Have to.
4: Get to.
3: There you go.
4: For a client.
2: Oh, okay.
4: It's my first one.
2: Nice.
4: Yeah, a little nervous. Not really. I just don't even know how to set it up.
2: You have to do it?
4: Well, like somebody has to record it and edit it and all that.
2: Yeah.
4: Because it's my first time I'm doing anything in that room.
2: Ah, okay. Yeah. Nice.
4: For our friends at Pest Pros.
2: Very good.
4: Yeah.
3: Oh, wow. Your first time?
4: Yeah. What?
2: How many times have you been in there, Chris?
3: 4. No, more than that. I forgot about those World Cup.
2: Oh, yeah. 8. You and Watkins.
4: Mm. Well, no one ever asks. Someone asked.
3: Wait, didn't you tell them that you wanted to?
4: Wanted to what?
3: Didn't you have like your top 5 videos or things and stuff mm-hmm. like that? Oh.
2: Yeah, you're a big fan of that room.
4: Mm-mm.
2: Oh.
4: No, I don't like that. I don't like that room.
2: Oh.
4: It's just sitting there.
2: Did you want to move down there and do our show for
4: Yeah, that for that, yes. But that's just like, it's like if I'm at the house and my wife's decided to build an extension on the house that was filled with tools and different things to, like basically she's building this room for me to do a bunch of work in. I don't want that room.
2: Mm.
4: That means more stuff.
3: But you haven't done any work in there.
4: That's what I'm saying. Because they want us to like just on our own be like, oh, I feel like going down and doing this thing. I mean, there's a lot of reasons. You know, we do this thing, and then they're like, oh, well, here's this room. Go do the thing. Well, what do you want me to do? Whatever you want to do.
2: You know, the thing.
4: You know what I want to do? I don't want to do anything. Hmm. Well, okay. That will be my social media post.
2: Okie dokie.
4: Just on a couch.
2: Yeah.
4: Playing, installing video games on my MacBook. Russ Westbrook.
2: Yes.
4: No luck on the text line?
2: No.
4: Yeah.
2: Chris even helped.
3: It's acting
4: weird.
3: Weird.
4: Well, if you guys are texting, sorry.
2: Go to the YouTube chat.
4: Go to the YouTube
3: chat. From the 916. Ooh, look at me. My name is Dave, and I go to the Super Bowls, buy my wife cars for her birthday, and send my kids to UCLA.
4: See?
3: Now tell me about how you peasants live.
4: Yeah, see? Exactly.
2: UCLA. That was like me texting.
4: Yeah. Was that Jason? Was that from Jason? J. Ross? Dave reminds me of a buddy who has ADHD. That's how his mind works with these social things. Yeah. Well, hi.
2: Hi.
4: Got it. Apparently, there's like a Greek place and other Euro place that are interested in Russ Westbrook, which I think we heard a little bit of this last year. I want to say it was China. It's interesting with Russ because we talked about it yesterday. By all accounts, he was incredibly good around the team, coachable and committed and all that, and got along with everyone except Matt George. And I can't imagine that's keeping him from a job. Maybe it is.
5: Me, Maddie.
4: I didn't think about that. Is it possible? Do you know me? I know you. No, you don't. Is it possible that other teams are avoiding signing Russ Westbrook to protect their media? Ooh. We haven't thought of that. Is Matt getting the last laugh?
2: Are GMs calling Matt?
4: Something we might want to ask him at Crosstalk today. How about we put it this way? Clip this up, Frankie. Is Matt George partially responsible for Russell Westbrook not being able to find a job right now? I mean, that was what, would you say that was a top 5 good or bad Kings moment last year?
2: Yes.
4: Memorable moment?
2: Yes. Top 5.
4: One of them got paid for that, and it wasn't Matt. I mean, Russ making it. Well, I guess Matt technically got paid for that.
2: Yeah, Matt's getting paid.
4: It's slightly different. Slightly different. So I have to stop bouncing this ball, Chris. Are you telling me? Is that making noise that other people can hear? Okay.
2: But I can't.
4: Now Jason has the ball. When you look at what Russ did last year, Russ averaged 15 points, 5.5 boards, a little under 7 assists. His ratios weren't the greatest in the world. What are we looking at here? 42, 33, 34, we'll call it, and 69% from the line. But, like, you gotta think that he's one of the top 14 guys on some team.
2: Yeah, he is. I mean, it's not, to me, Russ is not about can he still play. He can. I think he's proven that.
4: Yeah.
2: To me, Russ is in the stage of his career as like the fit. Is he the fit for this team?
4: Sure.
2: And I think one of the most difficult things to do as you age, and you've been a star. I mean, Russell Westbrook is one of the greats of this league.
4: First ballot Hall of Famer.
2: An MVP, a franchise player.
4: Triple-double average, that whole thing.
2: And so when you still can put up numbers that are close or similar to, maybe at less efficiency, but maybe the same, I think that mental part for Westbrook has been the biggest challenge probably for him, where it's like, yeah, I'm probably better than a lot of the players on my team, but is it that the direction either your team is trying to go or what's best for the team, you know, that kind of thing. So is he going to go join a team to just be another player on the team, or does he think he's going to a team to like, no, I should be starting because look what I did.
4: Right.
2: Or I've done on every team I've played for. And I think that's a hard transition that he's kind of been in with some sense with Denver and the Clippers and the Lakers. But like last year, I think that was the plan. But by the end, I mean, or by the quarter of the season, he was starting.
4: I guess the question is, and it's a tough, almost unfair question to ask, is at this point, is you see the numbers he's putting up, which are decent. You know, they're better than decent. But are contending teams looking at him? I mean, Denver let him go, and he was seventh in the sixth man of the year voting that year. Is it just one of those things where they go, you know what, great guy, he can definitely put up numbers, but he doesn't fit into the team concept. Mm-hmm. Like, he's not helping us win, and that's taking minutes away from somebody else that, you know, with Russ comes a large orbit when he's on the floor. There's a lot of gravity to Russell Westbrook.
2: Yeah.
4: Is it just one of those things where, yeah, he can play for Washington Wizards or a Sacramento Kings or one of the top, you know, bottom 10% teams.
2: Yeah. But if it's a Miami, a Cleveland,
4: yeah,
2: a Philly, you know, someone else, it's like, we're pretty close. We want one more piece. But does he think I am? You know what I mean? I think that's where it is with Russ, I think.
4: And talk about LeBron James. He's already got four. At this point, is Russ Westbrook desperately wanting to chase a title, mm-hmm. which you could completely understand. It's the one thing he hasn't done.
2: Yeah.
4: But, I, you know, you look at title contenders, and it's like, he ain't going to San Antonio. I don't see him going back to OKC. I'm just talking about depth.
2: I honestly think, and this is my own guess, I have no, this is an opinion, so I have no idea. I think Russ would rather play more.
4: I think you're right.
2: Team and play less and potentially
4: win a championship. I actually think you're right.
2: I'm not faulting him for that.
4: No, actually, I kind of respect that.
2: Yeah. Now, if he happened to be a part of a team that got better, and that'd be even better. But if it was like the choice was, let's just say Brooklyn or one of those top five teams in the East, I think he'd rather play for Brooklyn and go get numbers.
4: I think you're right.
2: Or play.
4: Play. Just be needed. Russ. Yeah, be able to be Russ. I agree with you. All right, when we come back, all right, let's look at Doug Christie. He is in the final year of this contract. I believe there's a team option for a third. What does he have to do to keep his job? Let's have a conversation next.
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0: quarterback. Let's have a conversation about Doug Christie. As always, we try to be incredibly transparent. Doug is a former employee of the station, obviously part of the immortal, to us at least, 2002 squad, and we wish him all the success in the world. We're going to try to do this segment, which of course some people will just now tune into and they'll have missed all that stuff I just said. Do this segment as if we were in New York on a national show rating Doug Christie. I think the chances of him getting a third year are almost absolutely impossible. That's just kind of what I go into the conversation with. I think they set him up on a two-year deal with a third-year option as a transition situation. If you believe the reports out there, he's one of the, well, not anymore in Portland probably, but one of the lowest, if not lowest paid head coach in the league. I think they recognize that Doug is a good company guy. And what I mean by that is he obviously loves the city, loves the team. Yeah. And was not almost certainly going to get a head coaching job last year anywhere else. Of course he's going to take it. It works for both of them. Doug gets experience being a head coach. The team gets probably a fairly cheap, easy option where they know him. They're familiar with him. They know what he will and won't do. And he's not going to embarrass them publicly. He's not going to call out the franchise. He's a very safe option off the floor, taking that away. He's a very safe hire. I don't think they're necessarily setting him up to fail because that would imply maliciousness. But I think Doug is going to end up being just a victim of the time frame. Scott Perry said from the beginning it's going to take him a minimum of 2 years to get out of the salary cap mess and start to be able to build the squad. Well, at the end of let's put it this way. At the end of these 2 years, if you believe Las Vegas, and let's say the Kings hit the over at 21.5, let's say they go to 22, he's going to have, his record will be 44-160, not counting, you know, the year before, 44-160 after 2 years. That's not a, that's not generally somebody who gets a contract extension.
1: No, and I think if you look at different teams that have been similar to the lack of success of the Kings, yeah, that's Brooklyn, that's Utah.
0: Yeah.
1: They have made a full-on commitment to Jordy Fernandez and Will Hardy.
0: That's right.
1: So it hasn't mattered if Will Hardy won 10 games or 30.
0: Yeah.
1: They're keeping him. At least at some point that's going to transition, and he's probably getting closer to that. Probably Jordy at some point, too, where there's like a full evaluation of the job you're doing versus the expectations of the organization. So I guess the thing for Doug to me would be obviously win a bunch of games that no one's expecting you to win. That would help.
0: Yeah.
1: Though I would think that's unlikely based on, you know, roster and some of the things. We think they might win more than the 21. Sure. But I mean, you said hammer the over, but that also could be 24 and that's over. And you would, if you bet that, you won, but that's not pleasing an organization.
0: And that's about where I think they'll be. So, yeah.
1: So that's not going, wow, look at that improve. I mean, that's not enough. But what I don't know is, I mean, really, who is evaluating? Scott Perry, Vivek Ranadive, like in some realm.
0: Yeah.
1: I don't know. I mean, I'm guessing, again, another opinion here, that Vivek's probably looking more at wins and losses, which is natural for an owner. For Scott Perry, it, you know, in his evaluation of Doug and stuff he wouldn't necessarily say on the air or to media, like, is there some things he's evaluating him on that just like a player going into year two, hey, Doug really improved at that? Or, you know, one of the things I was critical of before, I see he worked at that or that he's better at this. So there might be some subtleties, but I think he is in a difficult position, one, based on the roster, two, just the expectations of the team. I think he can exceed them. But unless he like grossly exceeds them, like if it's to a point where like, man, this team got a play-in or made the playoffs, I mean, that would be a substantial, like he would be in coach of the year rankings.
0: Yes.
1: You know, if they got closer to that kind of realm. So the one part I'm trying to wonder that I think would hurt his chances to win games, but might increase his chances of keeping the job. I want to see if you agree. And I hate to say it this way, but if there were more either injuries or trades that happened to the biggest names on the team. Then I'm talking about Sabonis and LaVine.
0: Yeah.
1: Whereas if there was an improvement in wins, but it was done strictly with like Acuff, Reno, like Cardwell, Clifford.
0: Yeah.
1: Like the young group.
0: Yeah.
1: And that group won, let's give them 30, which would be a nice jump.
0: Yeah.
1: but it was done like a little bit like last year, primarily without the big guns. That probably to me is the best testament for him. But I don't know if that's enough.
0: No, I agree with you.
1: Whereas if they won 30 and it was with Sabonis and LaVine and nothing's wrong with those guys, but it's like,
0: right.
1: Yeah, they're good players.
0: Yeah, they're also gone.
1: Yeah, and they're gone. And what's 30 going to do? And just contract wise, where they're lining up, it just feels like 2027 is the launch point to me.
0: I agree. And also, Doug was already here when Scott Perry got here. And
1: yes.
0: Almost never
1: Very do you true see
0: GMs hold on to those coaches.
1: I mean, what is an example of that? There probably is one. I can't think of one off the top of
0: my head. I'm thinking of, like, I mean, I look at Popovich and Spoelstra, but there was Buford and Pat Riley there the whole time.
1: Or just someone that did incredible winning. You're like, I can't get rid of this person.
0: Maybe Steve Kerr with Dunleavy changing over from... what's his face?
1: Yeah.
0: With Philly now, Bob Myers. Myers. Thank you. I also, you got to think Perry's going to want to put his stamp on that whole thing as well.
1: Because he's also going to be in evaluation phase.
0: That's right. You know? Yeah. I mean, really, Scott Perry's evaluation kind of, it's ongoing, but it really starts this following summer. That's where it's okay. And the other thing also that it just kind of stays in the back of my head is Tom Thibodeau still out there? And he doesn't look like, unless he's a midseason hire, he's not. This will now be his second year. He coached the New York Knicks to the conference finals his last year there. A lot of this Knicks team. Now, you could also argue, hey, that's kind of proof Thibodeau's not the guy. But I think Thibodeau is a Doug Collins guy, whereas Mike Brown has now graduated into that Phil. You've got to have the guy. We talk about this all the time that kind of gets you to near the summit, and then you have to have the guy that takes you over that. Thibodeau seems like the type of dude that can come in, especially with a young team. By the way, Scott Perry hired him when he was in New York. Now, by the way, I don't know anything. So, and again, I don't know if this is true or not. It could just, two things could be true here. Scott Perry could love Tom Thibodeau. He hired him in 2020. He wasn't the guy that fired him. He thinks he's a wonderful coach. Scott Perry hired Tom Thibodeau, worked with him for 2-3 years. I was like, I'm never doing that again. Like, I don't know. Yeah. But the fact is, he did hire him. On any list of coaches available, he's going to be one of the best, especially when it comes to win-loss record. He has a history of running teams into the ground physically, but also working with young players. It's just stuff like that where I go, okay, I could see that, but I think short of this team, and they're not going to make the playoffs, but short of this team, to your point, making the playoffs this year, it almost seems like Doug is kind of a dead man walking. And I'm curious as to, like, how do you handle that if you're Doug? First off, if he were sitting across from us right now, he'd probably say, first off, I don't agree with what you're saying.
1: Sure.
0: Secondly, even if you're right, I don't pay attention to anything.
1: Right. And he's, you know, I just know him. He's a competitor. Yeah. He's like, I'll prove everybody wrong.
0: Right.
1: I mean, that's what coaches coach to win. I mean, they coach to win every single game.
0: Sure.
1: I mean, that's the plan. But I think they're in a tough spot. They really are.
0: I wonder what Doug's future is as a head coach. I wonder, part of me thinks he could be a great NBA coach. Part of me thinks he could be a really good college coach, like a lifer, blue blood type dude that people, I will say this may be a good thing or one of the prosecutorial points when it comes to Doug's coaching is honestly my favorite thing about what he did last year is he managed a team that had Russ Westbrook and Domantas Sabonis and Zach LaVine and DeMar DeRozan. You have a lot of vets, future Hall of Famers, and they had a terrible year last year. And I didn't hear a word one about controversies within those doors.
1: And that's where I think the behind the scenes is important.
0: Yeah.
1: How practices run, how film sessions are run, how, you know, those exit meetings went. When you're Scott Perry and you're talking to the players, I'm sure one of the things you're talking about is the coaches and the coaching staff and how, you know, what, tell me your honest opinion of the staff, the head coach, you know, those kind of things. And what he hears is valuable information.
0: We'll take a break when we come back. The NBA butterfly effect, Jason Ross. One thing happened, which made another thing happen, and then another thing happened. But what if that thing didn't happen? What would have happened?
1: What's happening?
0: We'll explain it a little better coming up next.
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4: Well, if you're trying to text us, I can't get into the text line today. Sorry. I think Chris is the only one who has access to the text line. Welcome in, Jason.
5: Hi. I said 5 minutes.
4: Right? My goodness. But we can see you on the YouTube chat if you are there. Some interesting conversations. Doug's in a lose-lose situation. I don't disagree.
5: Not if he wins.
4: That's a good point. Sam Cassell, Dwayne brings up. Yes, how it is with Sam. And I'm a Sam Cassell guy from Florida State. He just, as a lifer, as an assistant, it's almost like the Patrick Ewing syndrome. Like, do you just have really bad? And I used to, you know, despite everything that happened yesterday, it was terrible. But I used to wonder the same thing about Eric Bieniemy.
5: Right.
4: Like, you're the offensive coordinator for the Chiefs for years.
5: Yeah, and everybody talked about he's going to be the next head coach. And then what's happening?
4: It's like, are you the worst interviewer ever? Yeah. Like, what is the deal with these guys? Yeah. You'd think Cassell would have had a shot at some point.
5: How about Dave Yeager, by the way, back?
4: Yeah.
5: He's not a head coach, but.
4: No, good job bringing that. Where did he end up? Where is he?
5: Adamant with Denver.
4: Denver. Love that. Talked about it yesterday. Love him getting back into coaching. And you know, and I say this with all love and respect, and I say the same thing every time I talk about this, but Dave Yeager's issues were not, is he a good NBA coach? Dave Yeager had just a lot of personal crap going on towards the end with Sacramento. And then obviously, on top of that, he also became a cancer survivor, thank goodness, and had, knows what that'll do to you, distraction wise. I to this day am still convinced Dave Yeager is an absolute top NBA mind. I hope he gets another shot in a situation that he can thrive in. I when you want to talk about comeback stories, there's a guy that I think could do some really good things still in the NBA. He's still relatively young. And when you look at coaches the Kings have had, honest to God, for me, it's in some order. Well, Rick Adelman, number one. But I think Yeager's the top three coach we've ever had. Probably Yeager, Brown, and Adelman for me. And it just, you know, Dave was just going through some crap when he was here. Not to mention, and I'll leave all that alone. That's his business. But also, and it's been talked about publicly, he and Vlade Divac famously did not see eye to eye. He and Vlade Divac, Yeager, and this will, you know, piss off a lot of Kings fans, but it's nothing we haven't heard before. It's old news. Yeager, very famously, was not a fan of the Bagley pick. Wanted Luka Doncic.
5: Right.
4: Would go back and forth. And there's the anecdote about in the halls in Dallas before a Mavericks game where Yeager, they were talking to their counterparts in Dallas in their front office, and Yeager made some comment like, what was it? It was like, hey, Vlade,
6: he could have gotten Anthony Davis.
4: Why don't you trade for Luka Doncic, or, you know, get us Luka or something like that? And Vlade said, yeah, if I can trade you too. Like, it was, and they were having fun, you know, right. It was barbs and all that, but I don't think that relationship did them any favors.
5: Yep.
4: Not that it was adversarial. They just did not see eye to eye on a lot of personnel stuff. So I love that, and I love that he's working with David Adelman, and I think Adelman needs some help to get him over the top. I didn't expect Adelman to be back this year. I was wrong about that, but I do think he's on a short leash with the Kroenkes, with Josh Kroenke especially. It's a good hire to bring in somebody like Yeager who really can kind of X and O behind
5: David. Ton of experience.
4: A lot of stuff happened in the NBA this offseason, Jason, and a lot of what-ifs. For example, if Boston could have gotten Giannis out of the Kumpo.
5: Yeah, how much would that have changed things? Because what you hear or what was reported was one of their sticking points is they didn't want to trade, what was it, Shireman and Hugo Gonzalez as part of the Giannis trade.
4: Yeah.
5: And I think the thought process behind that obviously was Brad Stevens was going, look, you they're top heavy with Tatum on the salaries, but if you have a bunch of younger guys –

0: that are capable and able to play for you under favorable contracts, that's really how you can help build your team and build them pretty quickly and stay competitive. So that was kind of the deal breaker for them. But back to it, if they pulled off that trade, obviously Boston would have Giannis and Tatum, and they'd be great. Brown would be with, what, Milwaukee?
1: Milwaukee.
0: I don't think there's any way LeBron is a Sixer.
1: Right.
0: Then what do the Heat look like? Does LeBron choose between Cleveland and Golden State?
1: I think LeBron would have gone. I think it was Golden State. I will stay convinced, and I imagine it will come out soon. You know, Rich Paul's already said it came down to Philly and Golden State, but Golden State just didn't. They weren't able to make any of the other moves they needed to make. Mainly Anthony Davis was the rumor to entice LeBron. And by the way, going back to your point about Milwaukee, I still kind of don't understand that Miami deal. Mm-hmm. And when you look at what they look like next year, they've got Tyler Hero, who was the main block of that trade. He makes $33 million on an expiring next season. Kyle Kuzma's $20 million is expiring next season. Caris LeVert's $15 million expiring next season. Everybody else is signed up, and honestly, not in a great way. Also, we haven't talked about this, but I'm very interested to see what the next month or two is going to be like for the Milwaukee Bucks when it comes to that Gary Trent Jr. contract. I don't know, and neither does anybody else know, what the hell were they thinking? Gary Trent Jr., by the way, no offense.
0: No, but I'm telling you, in Vegas, so that was during the summer league that was announced, and there were all those other moves. Like, the amount of people in Vegas that were talking about that was bizarre. Like, it was a contract that just didn't make any sense.
1: He played 65 games for the Bucks last year, started 21. He shot 39% from the field, 36% from beyond the arc, and 77% from the line. So there's your averages, your efficiency. He averaged 8 points, one rebound, 1.2 assists, no blocks, half a steal, plays fine defense. And the Bucks signed him to a 4-year, 60-something million dollar contract. It makes zero sense. And to your point, you're in Vegas, you're surrounded by everybody going, what in the hell just happened here? Right. There's got to be an investigation. I'm sure there's one already underway as to how that freaking worked out.
0: But yeah, this is another layer of the butterfly effect, right?
1: Absolutely.
0: One move begets another, you know what I mean?
1: And I don't know what they were thinking. I don't know what they were, you know, I'm trying to find out who the hell his agent is. But you know, between the Kawhi stuff that keeps getting stretched out. And by the way, that, Rich Paul.
0: Okay.
1: Should have known that.
0: Yeah.
1: I should have known that. So I don't know what the hell Milwaukee did. That whole thing stinks. That trade itself stunk. I think you can get more. And by the way, the draft picks from Miami, negligible.
0: Yeah.
1: It's Miami. I'm really curious what they could have gotten out of San Antonio or really anywhere. Was that really the... And we've had a couple of these, whether it's Doncic to the Lakers, whether it's, you know, now Giannis to Miami. What the hell is happening there? And yeah, to your point, Jalen, I would have much rather had Jalen Brown than any of these other folk.
0: For Milwaukee?
1: Yes.
0: Yeah, and then now he's Philly. So if he goes to Milwaukee, now I think about Philly. Now you're back to, like, it's transitioned quickly from Joel Embiid's the worst contract in the league to, like, if Joel Embiid's healthy, the Sixers can win the championship.
1: Right.
0: They would have had Joel Embiid and Paul George.
1: Yeah.
0: With Maxey and Edgecombe. You're like, the future is the backcourt. Now what are you doing with these older, expensive, injury-filled guys? And Philly was able to change the fate of their entire franchise, getting Jaylen Brown and LeBron James.
1: Yeah.
0: And you know, now let's go back to Boston's part of this. Brad Stevens, I get his rationale of trading Jaylen Brown. There is no way he thought, I'm trading Jaylen Brown to our rival, and they're also going to add LeBron James. So many of these things happened, all based on the one move.
1: Yeah, that's why you don't trade your rivals. You never do.
0: Yeah.
1: And you're right. Now, Philadelphia, no doubt about it. Now, look, Philly may not win the thing. They probably won't, odds are. I agree with you. They're much improved. You love their moves, and I don't blame you.
0: Well, I just think it's a, like, sometimes when teams, and there's been a 10 examples of this, like, of teams that add all this talent, and it takes a year or two. But sometimes there's a duplication. I just think it's a really good, the balance is good. They're not going to be perfect. There's flaws.
1: Right.
0: But I think they could use LeBron as a point. I think they could use LeBron as a center. I think he fills a lot of the gaps that organization has missed, and a lot of it's in Embiid. I love Maxey and Edgecombe. Jaylen Brown, if he could figure out the usage and the efficiency, and maybe he can't, but he's still a good two-way player. It's just that starting five is as good as anyone, if not the best in the league, I think.
1: I don't disagree with you. I don't. The reason why I'm not getting excited about Philly long term, or in the short term even, sorry, is a simple question. You think Philadelphia can win a title this year?
0: I do.
1: Do you think they can win a title without Joel Embiid?
0: Maybe in the right matchup, but my logic is telling me no.
1: Because my problem is Joel Embiid has played 96 games over the last 3 years combined. Mm-hmm. That is insane. And he's 32.
0: Yeah.
1: And big men don't get better with age generally. That's really what it comes down to. Now, if you told me that Joel Embiid was going to play 60 or more games this year, but most importantly, be healthy in the playoffs.
0: Yeah. What if I told you he was going to be there for the playoffs?
1: I'd say they've got as good a chance as anyone.
0: Yeah.
1: They've got as good a chance. And to be honest with you, I could see them coming out of the East.
0: Yeah, I mean, I think that, you know, obviously he helped. He was instrumental in them beating the Celtics last year to get that first round series win.
1: Yeah, and they got that last year. Now,
0: but that's where they've stopped before. Now you go, all right, they're not strictly relying on him though. Like, I felt like they absolutely needed him to get through these series. I mean, can't they be carried by Maxey, Jaylen Brown, and Edgecombe with LeBron there? Like,
1: I would think so
0: in certain matchups, but I think if they were somehow some way getting to a final,
1: yeah,
0: and you're looking at what OKC has up front, or Victor Wembanyama, you'd really like to have Joel Embiid then.
1: Oh, 100%. And in their win over Boston in that postseason series, Embiid averaged 28 points, 9 boards, and 7 assists, 36.5 minutes a game. Now, against New York, he missed game 2.
0: Yeah.
1: And he averaged, he got knocked all the way down to just under 19 points, 5 rebounds. I mean, he had a terrible series. And obviously, yeah, I think, number one, something was hurting him. Number two, one of the storylines I promise you we're going to talk about going into next season. At some point, the following is going to come up. Are we underestimating and disrespecting the New York Knicks?
0: No, I mean, I don't think so. I think a lot of people still have them as the team to beat, which is funny because that's what, I mean, they're the champs. They deserve that recognition, but they broke through this year. Right. And now it's just the perception, that's the team to beat in the East. Well, they were the most recent one. It's kind of like that's where people wanted to put Indiana because they were in the finals the year before. You lose Tyrese Halliburton. Well, they completely fell off. Now there's an assumption they're going to be right back there. It's just it's difficult to kind of repeat to have the same kind of season. It's also different being the one that's chasing. Mm-hmm. Now you're being chased. You know, just as another thought exercise, though, on back to Philly and Joel Embiid.
1: Mm-hmm.
0: If the season is going well for the Sixers and whatever well looks like, and Embiid's not that much of a factor, whether it's injuries or he's missed a month or something, we all say it's the worst contract in sports right now. Is there any way that Philly can go, you know what? We're trading him. And to be able to keep the momentum going, And you go, well, how are you going to trade? What is he, $60
1: million? He is signed for 2 years after this one. A combined 2 years, pretty much $130 million. He makes a little over 62 the year after this, and then 67 the year after that. And he will be 34 and 35.
0: I mean, I'm assuming if it got to this point, he's just busted. I mean, he's broken.
1: Yeah.
0: If you're thinking of trying to trade.
1: Or he's busting and breaking, and they need to pull the trigger and get something more, you know.
0: We'll use the Kings. Sure. There's probably zero interest in the Kings getting him.
1: Yeah.
0: But it would be like, hey, because of money, Sabonis.
1: Yeah.
0: Something else to fill.
1: Yeah.
0: And we'll give you just an absurd amount of draft, meaning Philly.
1: That's what it would have to be.
0: And then maybe the Kings just, or a team X that gets him goes, yeah, we're not really interested. If you're trading for him, maybe we'll see if he's got anything left. If not, yeah, we'll just cut him.
1: Well, and
0: we're taking all the first round picks you're giving us.
1: I love the way you think, because that's exactly right. The headline would be, oh, should the Kings acquire Joel Embiid? Everyone reading that headline being, no, God, no, no. Have you seen the contract? He sucks. What's he going to do? He's not going to help us win a title. Blah, blah, blah. That's the checkers thinking.
0: Right.
1: The chessboard is, no, it's not about Joel Embiid. As you said, screw Joel. Joel Embiid can go home.
0: Yeah.
1: He doesn't ever have to play a game. But if you, again, now, next year, Sabonis will be on an expiring. So you would be taking on an extra year of salary there. You basically be taking on an extra 20-ish million. Oh, well, there you go, actually. Would the trade be something like Joel Embiid for DeMontis Sabonis? I'm just saying,
0: yeah.
1: In this world, Sabonis is making 40-something, and Embiid's making 62. If I'm the Kings, is it worth paying $70 million for a year of Joel Embiid if in that trade coming back, I'm getting one or two youngsters that can play? And to your point, if I'm getting serious, I mean, we're talking two, maybe three first-round picks. Now, first off, the idea of the trade being announced, all right, the Sixers announced Joel Embiid, young guy, And three unprotected firsts for DeMontis Sabonis. And then people go, oh, that's hilarious. Embiid's better than Sabonis. No, he's not if he's not playing. But then if you're the Kings, it's like, yeah, I'll take on that extra year. The problem, Jason, is we just don't know with these new draft rules,
0: right?
1: What the hell are those picks worth?
0: Yeah, and I use the Kings, but that could be another team, or it's like, you know, OKC always looking for more draft capital. It's like, sure. Hey, you know what? On our team, maybe we just need you 10 minutes.
1: Yeah,
0: 10 Wembanyama. I don't know. Like, could that be a scenario? I think that's the other out that Philly still has. Ideally, he's healthy and he helps them, yes. And they're going to be very, very good. But if it's a little bit broken down version of him, or they can't keep him healthy. It's like, I still think there's another road here that they can continue because they've got Brown signed, LeBron at an affordable rate, and Maxey and Edgecombe signed. Like, if there's just random, you know, middle of the road center with that team, I still think they're good.
1: Lost in all this Philly stuff, too, with LeBron and everything we're talking about. And again, it should be lost because this is a minor, minor story. They also got LeBaron Fealon Jr.
0: Yeah.
1: In the draft, mm-hmm. which was one of the better range. That's one of those guys where the delta between his ceiling and his floor is so wide. Holy crap. What if he ends up being something?
0: And they got KCP the other day. But he's a proven veteran. Yeah.
1: That's it. It's a rotational defending signings, guy.
0: Like, I think the roster's pretty good.
1: Their depth right now, and again, I'm trusting ESPN, so forgive me if I've got somebody wrong on here, but they're going Tyrese Maxey, VJ Edgecombe, Jaylen Brown, LeBron James, Joel Embiid, which is a phenomenal starting
0: lineup. Sounds like an all-star game.
1: It really does, and honestly, the defense alone in that front line is fantastic when Embiid can play, but yeah. LeBron and Jaylen Brown are both very capable defenders, especially Brown. Your bench is now Fealon Jr., Anthony Simons, KCP, Dean Wade, Adam Bona. You got a couple others. It's a fairly deep squad as well.
0: I like it. I think the East, with these moves, you have the reigning champs. You have Indiana getting Halliburton back to whatever level. And they were, again, in the finals the year before. Cleveland's won the most games the last 2 years in the conference.
1: Yeah.
0: Orlando's still really good, but no one feels like they can win the title. Atlanta got better. Philly's awesome. Boston's good. Like, I just think the East depth is better than the West depth, I think. Now, the West still may have the top two.
1: Yeah.
0: But I just think the East is really going to be good.
1: I think we say, I don't
0: know. Miami, I'd even say.
1: Yeah. I mean, they've got Giannis.
0: Yeah. And Bam.
1: And Bam. Who's got a better front line than Giannis and Bam Adebayo? Am I missing somebody? Who has a better 4-5 than those guys? Just defensively alone. Yeah. Good luck.
0: Right.
1: I love that the Magic have the highest payroll in the
0: league. Yeah. See, like, that's a team I feel like is in absolutely the middle of nowhere. Like, yes. They're going to be good. But, like, is anybody picking them to win at all? They've got young players that they have signed. They're doing it kind of... And I think, if I'm not mistaken, they have no draft
1: picks. They traded 5 for Bane, draft right? picks for Desmond Bane.
0: They're stuck.
1: They're
0: good. They're stuck, though.
1: They're stuck at... They'll be above 500.
0: Mm-hmm.
1: They'll win more games than they lose.
0: Yeah.
1: They have no chance.
0: And they got a good player in Banchero, yeah. Franz Wagner. Yeah, yeah, yeah. Suggs is not... I mean, they've got good players.
1: I think the Magic's absolute ceiling... And this would, a ton of stuff would have to happen for this to work. A 3 seed and an Eastern Conference semifinal.
0: Yeah, 3 seed with like feeling like, yeah, they're not getting out of there.
1: Yeah. And they've got that core of Wagner, Banchero, and Desmond Bane are all signed for the next 3 seasons. Wagner and Banchero for the next 4 seasons.
0: Yeah, they're going to have to change that.
1: Going from 40 to 45 million a year. Wagner and Banchero are on pretty much matching deals, 51 million a piece. It's 102 just the two of them in 4 years. And then Jalen Suggs, who might be the odd man out, 4 years left. Actually, at a descending deal. That Jalen Suggs actually has the best deal there. This is a good team, like you said. Mm-hmm. It's a good team.
0: Yep.
1: Wendell Carter Jr. But I mean, do they still have Vucevic, by the way? I
0: think he just came back, yeah.
1: Did he just come back?
0: Mm-hmm.
1: And Isaac went back too, or did Isaac go somewhere else?
0: I think they re-signed him. Yeah, I think they had like cut him or waived him or something and then brought him back or didn't opt to keep him and then sign him in a new deal.
1: It's a good, deep team that has...
0: Cleveland, Atlanta, Boston, Miami... Philly, New York, Indiana, Toronto. Man, I forgot about Toronto.
1: Especially if the Kawhi thing goes through, which I'm sure it will. Let me ask you something. Are we overestimating Boston?
0: Over or under?
1: Derek White, Baylor Shireman, Paul George, Jason Tatum, Mitchell Robinson. I honestly don't know what the hell they are.
0: Yeah.
1: They have Jason Tatum, but I think a lot of people are sleeping on how good Jaylen Brown was on that team. I think a lot of people are sleeping on the fact that Jason Tatum missed 80% of the season and the Celtics were consistently a top 3 seed. And I don't know if that same thing happens if Brown's the one that smashes his Achilles. I love Jason Tatum, and I think he's probably, you could make all the arguments in the world that Tatum's a better player. He's certainly better offensively. But the thing that we always forget, understandably, is I think Jaylen Brown very well might be a better all-around player than Jason Tatum. Jason Tatum doesn't play defense like Jaylen Brown. Right. Jaylen Brown's a better defender. So you're losing Jaylen Brown. You're bringing in Paul George, Podcast P, who can't stay on the floor.
0: Yeah,
1: I'm actually down on Boston this year.
0: Yeah, I think Mitchell Robinson helps them in one sense, but it's also now in a role... He's not in the Nick role where it's like, oh, coming off the bench, giving you sparing minutes. Here he's like, is he going to start and need more production from him? I think he was better in that spot with the Knicks where he's backing up Towns.
1: Mitchell Robinson has played 108 games over the last 3 years.
0: Mm.
1: I think that's 12 games more than the number I gave you for Joel Embiid.
0: Mm.
1: That's a big worry for me. You've got Jason Tatum who... looks like he's back and good. Oh, by the way, you know all these teams we're talking about, and I'm not saying I don't think they break into the top three, but you're talking about the East. Oh, yeah, Pacers get Tyrese Halliburton back.
0: Right.
1: Which I haven't even looked. I haven't even looked at the Pacers.
0: Got Zubats in that trade last year. Still have Siakam.
1: Halliburton, Nembhard, Nesmith, Siakam, Zubac. With a
0: added Oubre,
1: McConnell, Toppin.
0: It just was a team that played well together. Yes. It doesn't feel as star filled as others,
1: no.
0: But
1: no, but Halliburton will make a difference. Subach will make a difference. Mm-hmm. Yeah, I think you're right. I think you can make an argument that the two or at least two of the three best teams in the NBA are in the West. But man, top to bottom, the East got good.
0: It's really good.
1: We'll take a break when we come back. More details on the Kyle Shanahan car accident from Chris Sims, who is a friend of his. We still have What's on Tap and so much more to get to right after this.
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16: 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Good advice there. And most of all, have fun. It's a game. 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I'm Frank LaRosa.
2: 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Here's today's faithful flashback.
17: Number 38. 32, Kaepernick's playoff record.
18: Pardon the pun, but Colin Kaepernick's run with the 49ers was memorable. He really set his mark with his legs in the playoffs as Kaepernick broke Michael Vick's mark of 119 yards with a 56-yard keeper on an option play in the third quarter of the playoff win against Green Bay.
19: Takes the handoff, runs over the right tackle, comes to the 45, tucks it down a block at the 50, on the numbers, the 40, a foot race to the 30, down the near sideline, the 20, chase to the 10, down the sideline, the 5. He'll gallop into the end zone for a San Francisco touchdown. A 56-yard touchdown by quarterback Colin Kaepernick.
18: The run gave Kaepernick 163 yards on 12 carries, setting a 49ers franchise record for the postseason.
2: Faithful flashbacks on Sacktown Sports 1140.

0: got a good hour and a half left of the program. And then I think Matt, is Matt here today?
1: Yeah, I believe so.
2: Does it have another golf tournament to go to or anything?
0: I mean, you never know. Worldwide Matt. Good at creating viral moments. Give it to him there. We didn't even mention Double Down earlier. I mean, still a classic.
1: Classic Matt.
0: So he'll be back. Chris Sims, is friends with Kyle Shanahan. We'll play this clip. He was on Pro Football Talk with Mike Florio, and he shared some insight on Kyle Shanahan's accident. And I'm going to unmute it so you can hear it. Probably a good idea. And here's Chris Sims.
3: It was scary. There's no doubt about that. It was scary. You know how close I am to him and his wife, Mandy, and how great of friends they are. And, of course, we were in the south of France just a month ago and having a great time together. But, yeah, all of a sudden, one day, I get a text from Kyle's wife, Mandy. She texts myself and my wife. And it's like, oh, no, Kyle's been a part of some horrible accident. And she sent us some pictures right off the bat. And it was like, oh, my gosh. Like, so just to let you know, paint the picture. You've seen the injury report, the broken ribs, 40 stitches in the face, the broken nose, broken left hand, of course, the bad concussion. But when you first see it and it's fresh and some of the cuts are still wide open, I mean, it's jarring. It's jarring. He was this close to maybe losing his right eye, right? The scar is so big right here. And so all that stuff was just, crazy to see. And of course, I'm, you know, thinking of my friend, but yeah, it's tough. And he's still battling with this concussion. And yeah, it happened about, what, 10 days ago now, I'd say 11, maybe somewhere like that. And
4: 13.
3: 13 now. Holy crap. And yeah.
0: That's scary.
1: Yeah.
0: There are some questions to come from this.
1: Okay.
0: Well, first off, you hear about that severity, and that's scary as heck. But also, what effect could that have? I mean, this is the impossible question. What effect could that have perhaps on the 49ers on the field? Right. Is it a tight running ship that can function at least temporarily without Kyle Shanahan, who in effect, and I'm not trying to be glib here, he's not in a coma in a hospital, unreachable. He's still effectively involved in running the team. But is that something in the moment that could have a real effect on the floor? Or on the field.
1: Yeah, I mean, look, I think it's still a veteran-filled team. They got some younger players in other positions, but that core group that's done so much of that winning is in place. You got your quarterback still there. You got McCaffrey. You got Kittle and all the guys we know, Trent Williams and so on and so forth, and Bosa and Warner. But I just feel like they're a well-run organization. Kyle's a big part of it. He's not gone. Like, he's not there. So he still has the ability to have his impact. But I just more amazed by just the overall severity of the accident. I mean, when you read it, like Chris Sims said, it lands one way, but when he's describing it a little bit more, it's like, my goodness, that was a pretty nasty accident.
0: I want to read you some excerpts from an article I read a few days back.
1: Okay.
0: And I want to get your reaction.
1: All right.
0: Everybody listen up, because there's a point to this. There's a separate issue that's hard to ignore regarding the accident itself. It happened on July 14th. The 49ers managed to keep it from being reported for 11 days. It possibly would be a secret today still. The disclosure coincided with the first day of the team's training camp. And in hindsight, the effort to get the word out seems to be engineered. The 49ers posted their statement, et cetera, et cetera. Why would ESPN hold the information until the 49ers disclosed it? Because the statement from the Niners came out at noon Eastern Saturday. Schefter from ESPN, Adam Schefter, reported it at 12:01. The ESPN article was published at 12:02. Obviously, meaning they had this prepped and ready to go and coordinated with the 49ers, is the point this writer is making, to release everything. This was a coordinated leak between the 49ers and other writers and entities. Why would ESPN hold the information until the 49ers disclosed it? Beyond the obvious fact that the NFL now owns 10% of ESPN, this kind of negotiated reporting isn't uncommon. Given that ESPN had info that wasn't in the Niners' release, it's fair to wonder if ESPN made a deal with the Niners to hold the news until the team announced it, possibly in exchange for receiving the full specifics. Others knew about it as well who covered the team before the news was released. Tim Kawakami dropped a hint, quote, "I think there's going to be some news later this morning." He later admitted he was aware of the situation, but he didn't report it because he knew about 15% of the details. Again, quoting from this article, this is important. Still, he apparently knew 100% of the fact that there was an accident. Not every detail related to the story needed to be reported, especially when plenty of the basic information about the collision was available from public sources. Brokering a deal to hold publicly available information until the team decides to disclose it isn't journalism. It's the antithesis of journalism, but hardly uncommon in sports. Jay Glazer once said, "True journalism in sports involves finding out the stuff they don't want us to know, not reporting something that's going to be announced in 5 minutes." Shanahan's accident happened on a public roadway. This is not how it's supposed to work. Reporters owe a primary duty to their audience, not the entities they cover. In sports, that line started to blur when leagues and teams began hiring reporters to cover them. 20 years later, that line is long gone. Do you know who wrote that article?
1: I don't.
0: Mike Florio. Chris Sims' co-host.
1: Yeah.
0: Now, Chris, this is incredibly interesting to me. Chris Sims, as he said in the clip.
1: With Mike Florio, by the way, is who he's talking
0: on to. On there yeah. with him. Best friends with Kyle Shanahan. Vacationing in the thing. And doing the thing. I got the picture. Now, I refuse to believe that Mike Florio, by the way, former guest of the program, I refuse to believe that Mike didn't know about this. He didn't know that Chris Sims, his partner, that Chris just hid all this from him. So Mike writes this scathing article calling out journalists and journalism for holding on to this information. Now, if you want to argue that if you didn't have a problem with them holding on to it, if you think that this is personal for Kyle, that's a different argument. And I don't necessarily, that's a whole different thing. I'm talking about what seems to be incredible hypocrisy from Mike Florio, who's one of the bigger voices in the business, calling out journalists and saying everyone's in bed with everybody and this is not how it's supposed to work. Brother, your freaking co-host had the best line in Kyle Shanahan of everyone. You knew about this when you were writing the article, dude. What is going on right here? Ass. Like, that's it. That's embarrassing. If I'm him, I would love to know what's your answer to that, dude? What is your answer to that? You're bitching about everybody else, and meanwhile, your co-host is going on giving us all the details. Either way, the fact of the matter is, beyond how journalists behaved or didn't behave, Kyle Shanahan was in a serious car accident. Who knows what the hell he's going to, I mean, we haven't thought about the little things that we don't care about because we're worried about, you know, first off, him as a human. Also, the X's and O's.
1: Mm-hmm.
0: But dude, what are the 30, 40 stitches on his face? What the hell is he going to look like? What's this?
1: Simpson nearly lost his eye.
0: And by the way, I'm not being glib about this. It's who cares is the point, at least from a public standpoint. I'm talking about the psychological effect it might have on him. Mm-hmm. Not to get too, whiny here, whatever you want to call it, but, you know, there could be some PTSD from this thing. There could be, you're in a serious accident like that. And now you're going right back into the pressure cooker of coaching in the NFL and those, you know, 21-hour days and all the crap going with it and dealing with the media and Grant Cohn and all those guys.
1: Media and Grant,
0: you know, I'm saying I don't know, dude. It's a weird situation. It's a sad, it's a tough situation. On the surface, it's like, thank God he's okay. That's the important thing. But also, my goodness, where do you? And these air quote journalists are, you know, some of them are just making absolute butt cheeks out of themselves. That's cheeks, as my kids would say. Cheeks. That's just cheeks. We'll take a break. What's hot? What's not? We'll go streaking next.
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1: All right, Chris. Who's hot?
2: Francisco Lindor.
1: Oh, really? Of the Metropolitans?
2: Yeah, yesterday against the Braves, he was 3-for-5 with 2 home runs, 6 RBIs, and the Mets' 14-3 win over the Braves.
1: How about that? The Mets have not had a lot of good things happen for them. Well, that's good for him. So he's hot, but that begs the question, who's not?
2: The Athletics.
1: We're going back to them again?
2: Yeah, they lost again to the Red Sox last night.
1: Yeah. Didn't give up many hits, but a grand slam.
2: They That's are only 44 of 62. Hey, but they do lead the American League in one statistic.
1: What's that?
2: Runs allowed.
1: Oh.
2: They've given up 597. They have the worst run differential in Major League Baseball, minus 127.
0: That's not good.
1: No, it's not. Not good at all.
0: No. But hey, your Yankees are Yankee.
1: I'm trying to Yankee.
0: That run differential, dude. Holy crap. That ain't good. That is not good.
1: It's your opinion.
0: Well, hey, at least the Giants. Hey, Giants won.
1: Hey, how about that?
0: Beat the Brewers.
2: I think the worst thing about the A's leaving the Bay Area is it feels like there's no incentive for the Giants to be better.
0: Terrible, terrible ownership. And so far, as much as I hate to say it, the early grades on Buster Posey and Joey Vitello are,
1: not so good.
0: Yeah. All right, let's go streaking, please.
1: Okay.
17: It's time to go streaking.
19: We're going streaking! Yeah!
20: Who is the Nostradamus of MLB?
17: Who can keep the streak going? It's time to go streaking.
22: What the hell are you doing?
19: We're streaking!
1: Well, the combined show streak is 5, 1 for Dave, 1 for me, 3 for Chris. Let's see how you did yesterday, Dave. You took Vladimir Guerrero Jr. He got up 4 times.
0: Yeah.
1: He got you 1
0: hit. Hey! We got a ball game.
1: Dave's at 2. I was at 1, trying to get to 2. I took Yordan, not my Don, Yordan Alvarez of the Astros. He got up 3 times. He got a hit and an RBI.
0: Oh, okay. So I'm at 2.
1: Chris took Luis Arias with his 3-game hitting streak, trying to get it to 4. Arias got up 4 times. He got a hit and an RBI. So we all got hits yesterday. Dave, you're at 2. I'm at 2. Chris is at 4.
0: Ah.
1: There we go. Let's go. Let's keep it rolling.
0: Let's keep it rolling, Jason. Okay. I'm going to keep it rolling. I'm going to take Yordan Alvarez today.
1: You are. You're going to him. Mm-hmm. Okay. I need a home run. When you need a home run.
0: Yes.
1: You got Schwarbs. Kyle Schwarber.
0: Schwarbs.
1: Chris?
2: I'm going to take a guy that went 4-for-5 yesterday. Jackson Holliday.
1: It's been a while since taking Jackson Holliday.
0: Holliday!
1: We'll see.
0: Jason?
1: Yeah?
0: Yeah. You already said you were taking
1: it. I did?
0: Yep. Yeah. Okay.
1: So I did a home run.
2: We still need your pick, though.
1: Yeah.
0: I gave you my pick.
1: Who was it?
0: It was Jordan Alvarez.
1: I took Schwarbs.
0: That's right. Yeah. When you need a home run.
1: Yeah.
0: Yeah. Well, I was being...
2: And I took Otto Lopez.
0: I was... no, you took Jackson Holliday. Yeah. Don't see... You know... No, I was being distracted. I just found out the wife and kids are going to a friend's house for dinner tonight.
1: Without you?
0: Without me.
1: Are you invited?
0: No, I think they're going to her mother's or something, which is fine with me.
1: Wait,
2: are they going
1: back?
2: To...
1: Yeah. Hang
0: what?
1: On.
0: What?
1: Where are they going?
0: To... her mother's.
1: What did you start the sentence with earlier? You just found out they're going to where?
0: Dinner.
1: Yeah. Where?
0: At her mother's house?
1: Didn't he say something else, Chris?
2: He said they're going to a friend's house.
1: For dinner.
0: Oh, did I say that?
2: Yeah.
0: Oh, I'm sorry. Well, I guess they're friends, but yeah, my mother.
1: So it's another mother-in-law in dinner that you're not going to?
0: Yeah. Well, they're just going. I think they're going over there because they're working on a... she's working on some stuff around the house with her mom, and then they're just going to happen to have dinner there, I think.
1: And the kids are gone.
0: And the kids are gone.
1: The whole family, but Dave.
0: But me. Which is interesting because I'm flying out with Mason Thursday.
1: Uh-huh.
0: I have golf league tomorrow night.
1: Okay.
0: So that means, I guess, last night was my last family dinner. And then Avery goes
1: back to school. Yeah,
0: and then Avery goes back to school next week from Friday.
1: When you're gone.
0: 2 weeks from Friday. When I'm gone, yeah. So,
1: you should go tonight.
0: Huh?
1: You should go tonight.
0: It's in Folsom, dude.
1: And?
0: That's a long way, brother.
1: If the golf league was there.
0: I don't think I'd be playing in a golf league if it was in Folsom. Golf league's like 10 minutes from my house. Folsom's like an hour, dude.
1: Can't you cut across? I don't know. I don't know how you get there.
0: Let's see here. Let's see. Hold on. From my house.
1: I'm going to say 34 minutes. I don't know. Totally guessing. 41 minutes.
2: I'm going to say 33.
0: Folsom. From my house.
1: Make sure you give out your address.
0: What'd you say, Chris?
1: He said 33. I said 41.
0: 33 minutes.
1: Oh, that's light work.
0: That's an hour round trip.
1: They're making the trip. You have great conversations in the car with the family.
0: They're going to be there for like 5 hours. They're working. Yeah, they're going in the early afternoon and working on stuff. And
1: what are you going to do?
2: Well, just remember this, Jason, when he's complaining like, oh, we can't get the family together. And like,
0: they're taking him some. They're taking
2: college. Mason's leaving soon.
0: I'm going to be gone for 10 days.
1: Right.
0: Why not do this then when I'm gone?
1: Well, Mason won't be able to go.
0: I think Mason will get over it. I think Mason will be fine.
1: Are you sending that message? Why don't you guys do this next week?
0: I did.
1: When? Just now?
0: Well, when I was not listening to who you picked for streaking.
2: What was the reply?
0: I don't know if I'm getting a reply. It was a very sternly worded message.
1: From you.
0: Yeah. It was basically, but fair. You know, I don't know if you know this or not. I'm leaving Thursday.
1: Yeah.
0: You know.
2: You know what? You have my permission. You don't have to do the golf thing tomorrow.
0: Huh?
1: Yeah.
0: Well, I like that.
1: You can miss golf.
0: Well, I can't miss golf. Let everybody down.
2: You won't.
1: Everybody.
2: Oh, for your family?
0: Oh, also, did you look at the pairings for tomorrow?
1: Oh, I mean, I didn't yet. Are they out? Well, obviously, they are.
0: They are out. So we got a great one, Jason.
1: Am I with you again?
0: Yeah. It's you, me, Jim the Boss, and Mike Ramey.
1: Oh, what? We had that group before.
0: Yeah, we've had that group before.
2: Jason, I just want to speak for my friend Dave. He's going to be missing his family for a while. Is it okay if he takes tomorrow off?
1: Oh, that's totally understandable.
0: Well, from the show?
2: No.
0: Oh, why not? I could go spend the day with them.
2: Would you?
0: Nope.
2: If you will, I will allow it.
0: What's funny about this is poor Matt. I don't recognize any of those three names he's with.
1: Oh, I do. One.
0: You do one? Okay. All right. So, just saying. We got like.
1: Where's Scooter?
0: Scotty the Body. Scott is with. Hello, Scott.
1: Where's he not in?
0: Oh, I swear I just saw him because I was thinking, well, why aren't they playing together at least? Scott is with. I don't recognize any of those people. Do you?
1: Yeah. We played with one once.
0: Oh,
1: yeah.
0: We did?
1: Yeah. The bottom one.
0: Oh, I was going to say, there's two girls in there. I don't think we haven't played with a girl yet. Mm-mm. Sorry, a lady, a female, a woman. Whatever.
1: So no dinner tonight for you?
0: Oh, no, there's going to be dinner.
1: What are you going to do?
0: Come on.
1: Video games?
0: Oh, I thought you meant for dinner.
1: Oh, Sloppy Joe.
0: Absolutely.
1: But, I mean.
0: Sloppy Joe Deluxe. That's where you put the mayo and the cheese on it.
1: Gross. Maybe Mason could take some with him.
0: I'll have some leftover for him.
2: You're about to go to England, and your food before England is Sloppy Joe's.
0: What's wrong with that? What's the connection there?
2: You're going from bad food to bad food.
0: I don't. You and I disagree on Sloppy Joe's being bad food. It's meat. It's sauce.
1: It's a little bit of
0: bread.
1: Yeah,
0: dairy. Well, it's American cheese, so I might slap open a pair of
1: put a pepper jack on that thing.
0: Green beans.
2: So you're just gonna have a elementary school cafeteria dinner.
1: You have a spork.
0: Honestly, dude, if we had more sporks, I should have more sporks in the house. Better than doing, you know, why break out? And all I need is a spoon. Well, I guess if I do green beans, I need a spork. I need a spoon for the...
1: If you only have one utensil, is it a fork or a spoon?
0: Spoon.
1: Yeah.
0: Yeah. It's a spoon.
1: You can make... Yeah, spoon can do it.
0: Spoon can do it.
1: Yeah.
0: Depends on the food, though. If
1: you only need one.
0: Well, that's the thing. Like, if I'm having pasta...
1: You'd rather the fork.
0: I gotta have a fork. I can't.
1: Yeah, but you only have one.
3: What kind of pasta?
0: Spaghetti. Some sort of long,
1: still twirl it around.
0: Sort of long, yeah, I guess so. Yeah, you do a little twisty. It'd be a little sloppy. Does spork count as a
1: knife? Would be no.
0: Wow, someone's being a hard ass.
1: Draw the line.
0: Top of the hour when we get back. Hey,
1: you didn't see that yet?
0: I didn't see that yet, did I? Yeah,
1: I got some suggestions.
0: We got a lot to talk about, but it's Jason Ross's yearly quest to get my dad and I on a sports trip. You just threw a pen at me.
1: Choices.
0: We've got some homework?
1: No. Okay. You can have some choices
0: there. All right. We'll get to this next.
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5: Yep. What do we do, Bob? Welcome back. Final hour of the program. How about Dave, Jason Ross, Chris Ross, and all of you? Once again, we're having a text line issues today. So my apologies, apologies to all the folk on the text line. We're not ignoring you. We just can't communicate. So if you do need to get something through, go to the YouTube page. And, you know, say hi. And to everybody in the YouTubes, hello to you. Good to see you here, as always. And to the legions that are just old school, just listening on the radio, the app, the Alexa, the transistor. Is anyone out there listening on a radio with an antenna?
6: There is.
5: You think so?
6: Yes.
5: Like somebody who's got, like, my dad in the garage. Anyone doing that?
6: Yeah.
5: Okay.
6: There is somebody out there, and hello to you.
5: Is there anyone listening right now? My dad still has this in the garage. He has an Emerson dual cassette deck.
6: Like a boombox?
5: Boombox.
6: Yeah.
5: With the two speakers on either side detach. Uh-huh. They're corded. They can only move like a foot each. And it gets AM, FM radio.
6: Yeah.
5: And you can record things on a cassette tape off the radio.
6: Like you used to record your calls?
5: Used to record my, that's exactly the tape I used for my calls back then. My mom still has a box of the cassettes from when I called in. Somewhere in that box.
6: Let's bring those in.
5: That, first off, I wouldn't even know how to play it. Well, I guess I could play them off the Emerson.
6: Yeah.
5: But somewhere in the garage in my mom's box is the actual cassette tape where I was in studio with you and Steve Buzzard. That would actually be hilarious.
6: When the Kings beat the Nuggets to get into the 8 seed?
5: That's right. Okay. And you guys let me come in and hang out for Kings post game.
7: Some of the Nuggets were an expansion team.
6: Get ready for what? Seattle?
5: I think it was Seattle.
7: No. This is basketball.
5: I think that was pre-Jokic.
6: Oh, pre-Jokic.
5: Pre-Jokic.
6: He was a smooth shooting forward.
5: Now, back then, I would have to ask my dad to use the, you know, he was good about that. And I'd go into the garage where it was quiet. Excuse me. And I'd make the calls and all that. And even way back then, we used to talk about going on a road trip.
6: Yeah.
5: You know, I took him to Montana for my birthday last August, coming up on a year there with my friend and his dad. But you know,
6: jeez.
5: He's not as nimble and limber as he used to be, but you know, he makes it work. He was over with my mom for dinner Sunday, shuffling around.
6: Crap, go get her.
5: Well, here, just take her.
6: Take her.
5: So, as you try to do every year,
6: yeah,
5: and I
6: my quest is never ending.
5: Really appreciate it. I truly do, because it is.
6: I spent a lot of time on this yesterday.
5: Oh, did you? Mm-hmm. Oh boy. Okay.
6: I'm not going to lead the witness on anything yet.
5: Let me ask you before we get into this yearly tradition we have. How are you feeling about it? Because, like, for example,
6: sometimes I've gone, Dave, this is the truth. Uh-huh. You cannot miss. I got it. This is it. I don't have that feeling.
5: Okay. Sure. Okay.
6: There are options. I haven't landed on one and go, man, I'm going to give you these other four, but five is the one. I don't have that this time.
5: I remember a couple years ago, I think there was a game against Jacksonville, and then it was followed by, like, a great FSU game. I want to say maybe last year it was Atlanta against the Niners, and then there've been some really good ones.

0: But it doesn't have to be confined there,
1: though. No, and I've expanded my horizons a little bit. There also, just so you know, could be one additional like punch to the schedule when the King schedule comes out. So if it tied to any of these other trips, and Sacramento was in Charlotte,
0: okay,
1: Miami, Atlanta,
0: head over there,
1: yeah. So there could be an addition, but you want to hear what some of the suggestions I have for
0: you?
1: I
0: would love to.
1: So the main genesis or the main theme, I think, of this is to get you and your dad to, is it Doak Walker?
0: Doak Campbell.
1: Doak Campbell, excuse me. Doak Campbell Stadium at Florida State.
0: Yes.
1: I took some liberties because some of them I've not included that as part of the trip. Because if you look at Florida State's schedule, I think the best game on their schedule is at Alabama.
0: Yes. Yes, it is.
1: So I wanted to include that as an option.
0: Okay.
1: So on September 19th.
0: 9/19.
1: You could go Florida State at Alabama. So it's not at your dad's school or the school you want to go to and see a game with him. But that game's incredible. And you could follow it up on Sunday, make it a little weekend trip. With the closest games to Alabama would be actually, believe it or not, the Titans or the Falcons. I don't know if you have any interest in that. It's not the Niners, but Eagles at Titans or Carolina at Atlanta.
0: Eagles, Titans.
1: None of those are really selling me. The first game is the best game, but I thought that's an okay option for that weekend.
0: Best game of the year for FSU, or at least biggest name.
1: The next weekend, don't love the home matchup for you guys, Central Arkansas.
0: Okay.
1: So it's like...
0: So that's what, the 26th?
1: Mm-hmm.
0: 9/26. Now, I hear you.
1: But you would be at the stadium, which is all that really matters.
0: We're at the stadium.
1: And probably easier to get tickets.
0: And probably a win.
1: Yeah. And the very next day, not that far away, you can go to the Patriots and the Jaguars in Jacksonville.
0: Oh, we would probably be flying in or out of, see the defending AFC champion. Versus the Jags.
1: I mean, a game you may not care about, but you're making it a nice weekend, and it's early. Probably weather will be great.
0: Maybe go see my uncle, a couple cousins out there. Yeah.
1: Let's take you to October 3rd. This one's a new wrinkle to this one. You would your school, Florida State, hosts Virginia.
0: Oh, okay.
1: So there's a rival that gives you a lot of problems. I don't know what's with Virginia,
0: but they always beat you guys. They always do, man.
1: And then let's get you to New Orleans. For a Monday, for food and fun on Sunday.
0: On a Monday.
1: And a Monday night football game with the rival that they hate. They hate Atlanta. The Dirty Birds coming into the Big Easy.
0: That's like the SEC of the NFL.
1: Yeah. So you could get a fun day in New Orleans, eat your heart out, and have actually another half day and go to the football
0: game. My dad and I in New Orleans.
1: Just an option.
0: Interesting.
1: Not my favorite, but...
0: I'm not going to lie. I think that might be the leader so far in the clubhouse.
1: Okay. Now, this next one, I put schedules together.
0: Really appreciate it.
1: Not a home game for you.
0: Okay.
1: It's a Friday, October 9th, at Louisville.
0: Louisville's a little bit like Virginia with us, man.
1: So this has an offshoot.
0: Okay.
1: I'm going to give you the first thought I had, which is a Sunday game at Tennessee, Houston and Tennessee. I'm like, eh. But I think I could persuade you to a Saturday game because yours is Friday. Take a little journey to Penn State to watch USC. Where your daughter, is she traveling?
0: Do we know? She is, I believe, traveling to Penn State.
1: To go see his granddaughter.
0: Oh!
1: So, Friday, October 9th at Louisville, followed by Saturday, USC at Penn State. I could probably even look to see if there's a game from Penn State, you know.
0: Dave loves L.A. Dave loves it. Oh, USC.
1: Okay, yeah, which would be. But USC Penn State would be fun. And we know somebody that has tickets
2: Big
1: to Penn
2: Ten
1: State.
2: Classic.
0: We know somebody who has tickets to Penn State.
1: Yeah. So, you know somebody.
0: I do?
1: Yeah.
0: Okay.
1: Yeah. You just talked to them recently about their child that goes to the same school as your child.
0: Oh,
1: Because
0: really?
1: Their child went there.
0: Oh,
1: well, both schools. They may be going. Maybe you can be with them.
0: Wow. Well, that would be fun.
1: Yeah. So there you go. That's an option.
0: Okay.
1: I
0: like that.
1: Why did I write that? Oh, yeah. This one was a stretch and a half.
0: Okay.
1: October 17th. It's your rival at Miami.
0: Oh, at Miami.
1: I didn't really find a great game that weekend, but you could go to King Spurs on Friday for preseason. on the way in.
2: You get your puffy taco.
0: So yeah, that would be 10-16.
1: And then 10-17.
0: Ooh, at Kings at Spurs. Oh, De'Aaron Fox.
1: Yeah, there you go.
0: Yeah, there you go. Probably.
1: And then 10-17 at Miami.
0: And then just
3: fragile ego, fragile body, yeah, weak mind, weak spirit.
0: Hey, De'Aaron, could you grab me some tickets to FSU Miami?
2: Sorry, bud. I just got traded.
1: Oh, I forgot about an option I missed.
0: Oh.
1: On that weekend that you seem to like the best, the Friday, October 9th, Louisville.
0: Yeah, USC, FSU, Louisville, USC.
1: You could completely change it and do 10-10. Huddersfield versus Sheffield
0: United.
1: And the very next day, Eagles Jags at Tottenham, an NFL game. In
0: you did spend a lot of time. You were going through English league schedules.
1: Yeah,
2: League One schedules.
0: Wow.
1: I mean, if you wanted to make, okay, can I give you the mega trip that just would never happen?
0: Yeah.
1: You need more paper?
0: I need more paper.
1: Okay. This is the day that, like, if
2: you're talking to the guy that went to the Super Bowl, that goes up and
1: bought
2: down.
1: Bought his wife a car.
2: Daughter goes to USC.
0: Hey, Dad, how you doing in the back of the plane?
1: Okay, let's give you the mega trip.
0: Mega
1: on this
0: trip.
1: Weekend. All right, how do we do this? October 8th.
0: October
1: 8th. Thursday night, Tampa Bay at Dallas. So you go to Jerry's house. Okay. Friday, we got to get you to Louisville for Florida State, Louisville.
0: FSU at Louisville.
1: So then your offshoot is either USC, Penn State on Saturday, or fly across the pond to get to Huddersfield, Sheffield, and then go to Eagles, Jags on Sunday.
0: I think as much as I would.
1: That's crazy.
0: I would love to do the English thing. I think it might actually kill my father, which
1: we're
0: is not,
1: not. We're not,
0: we're not
1: to
0: trying to do that.
1: Okay.
0: I really love, well, I'm trying to think. I think the question there is, can I get to Dallas from Louisville?
1: From Louisville,
0: Louisville from Dallas, sorry.
1: Because yeah, I'm sure that's a Friday night game.
0: Night game,
1: Thursday
0: so we
1: night
0: fly
1: game,
0: out
1: Friday
0: in the morning.
1: Night game. Then you get to USC, Penn State, and we could probably get you to a Sunday NFL game.
0: You know, also, nothing wrong with renting a car.
1: True.
0: I mean.
1: Yeah.
0: I don't know.
1: Everything I looked at was close enough, with the exception of that the Dallas part. But like
0: Dallas can't be that far from. It could be. Dallas to Louisville is only, it's only 12.5 hour drive.
1: Okay,
0: So maybe not that. What about Louisville to what is it, College Station?
1: Yeah, I think I looked at that. That wasn't terrible.
0: No, College Station's A&M.
1: To Penn State.
0: Yeah, okay. But what is Penn State? It's, anyways, Penn State University from Louisville is.
1: Oh, was that far? I didn't think it was.
0: Yeah, it's
1: 8 hours.
0: Okay, yeah, 8 hours. I have 8 hours, 12 minutes. Okay, but you know what? That's what airplanes are for.
1: Yeah.
0: Little hoppers. Okay.
1: All right. Now let's continue on. Forget the mega trip now. Mm-hmm. October 31st, I would say, is your best home game.
0: Okay.
1: For Florida State. Now Halloween. It's Halloween. You're hosting Clemson.
0: Oh, okay.
1: So, I mean, that's a major matchup. This was a good one. And then Sunday, the Colts are at the Jags. So you can get an NFL game if you wanted that trip.
0: 11-1.
1: Also, now we're introducing, the Kings. I don't know if they're back there anywhere. We don't have the NBA schedule till a few more weeks.
0: You know what? I'm really attracted to the Virginia, FSU, Atlanta, because I love New Orleans. Yeah. I don't know how my dad would do in New Orleans.
1: Okay. I got a few more options for you.
0: Oh, sorry. Go ahead.
1: Not quite done.
0: When you went to work.
1: November 7th. Okay. Florida State's at Boston College.
0: Ooh.
1: But that gets you out that way. And then Sunday, you could go to Green Bay at New England.
0: Oh, ooh.
1: That's a pretty good game.
0: That's a hell of a game, by the way.
1: Now we get to.
0: And we're just chilling in Boston the whole time. I love me some Boston.
1: I wrote down so many different things here on this
0: sure
1: one.
0: Sure did.
1: Friday, November 13th.
0: Uh-huh.
1: You guys are on the road again. It's a Friday game at Pitt.
0: Okay, FSU at Pitt.
1: Saturday, you could do USC at Indiana.
0: She is also going to that.
1: Okay. And then Sunday, because it's Indiana, you have Miami at the Colts, or Houston at Cleveland. What was this one I wrote? November 15th.
0: Miami at the Colts would be, I mean, that'd be kind of interesting to go. You get three football games in 3 days. And I got to think Pittsburgh to Indianapolis is not.
1: Yeah, look those up. I mean, I think it's a couple hours.
0: Yeah, and boy, what scenery.
1: Yes. We're getting later in the year, but yeah. I'm going to get you on one of these trips, one of these times.
0: I love that. I mean, you really put a lot of work into this sucker. Let's see. Pittsburgh.
2: Dave might.
0: 5 hours, 45 minutes.
2: Go in about 10 years.
1: Maybe.
0: I might go on one of these trips in 10 years. Mm-hmm. Why is that?
2: I don't think you're in any rush to do it now.
0: Mm. Well, I kind of am, actually.
2: Are you?
1: Okay. That was the other part of this trip. So if it was Friday, who was it? Florida State at Pitt.
0: Yes.
1: Saturday, USC at Indiana.
0: Uh-huh.
1: If you want to take a flight, then Sunday you head back to Jerry's house and it's Niners Cowboys.
0: Oh.
1: If you didn't do any of those local ones, which was like Houston, Cleveland, Miami at the Colts.
0: Because we could just do Pittsburgh and then drive to Indy and then fly out of Indy to Dallas.
1: Yeah.
0: Probably have to miss Monday.
1: Yeah.
0: But that's fine. Wow. Okay.
4: Interesting, Jason.
1: And then the last two were home games. November 21st, they didn't really find anything after the NC State game, or November 27th, which is a Friday right after Thanksgiving. Yeah, Florida State hosts Florida. Jacksonville's at home on Sunday that week.
0: I always get screwed on the Thanksgiving because we're right now at an 18-person head count at my house for Thanksgiving.
1: Throw that out.
0: Yeah, I can't do that.
1: So I didn't have any of them that said this is the exact trip, but I was trying. Mm. I like the Huddersfield wrinkle, but I think I can understand if that's too much.
0: No, I do.
1: Putting your daughter, though, in place here for your father being excited to watch her on the road in band, the two USC games, USC at Penn State, USC at Indiana. Those are two fun games.
0: So it's an
1: But it doesn't get you to Florida State at Florida State.
0: It's an unfortunate wrinkle this year because of the year-on-year things. Because I've kind of come to the conclusion that, because like not this year, but next year, I can go see Florida State play Stanford. In Palo Alto here.
1: But it's about getting there.
0: No, I totally agree. Yeah. So in that case, my first inclination is I've got to eliminate the Florida State road games.
1: Mm.
0: The problem with that.
1: Those were the best trips.
0: Those are the best trips and the best. And both chances we would have of seeing my daughter play in the USC band are both Florida State road games.
1: Right.
0: So that would, if we stuck with that, that would narrow it down to September 26th, Central Arkansas at FSU, Pats, Jags.
1: Okay.
0: 10-3, Virginia at FSU, and then down to NOLA.
1: With a day off.
0: With a day off, and we could drive there.
1: Go to Monday Night Football, the Clemson game on Halloween.
0: Clemson on Halloween, followed by Colts, Jags.
1: Yeah, there's just nothing
0: that
1: exciting, but...
0: And then right before Thanksgiving, NC State. Yeah, I think it's, Jason, I think it's going to come down to, either Central Arkansas FSU or what's really looking interesting is Virginia at Florida State.
1: Mm.
0: You don't like that.
1: I just wanted to incorporate more games and more travel for you.
0: No, I know.
1: He's going to want to see his granddaughter in the band. Has he seen her yet?
0: Not in person, no. Interesting. Yeah, which I think he'll probably side with that, too. Maybe not. Maybe he'll be like, you know what? Oh.
5: Hello?
0: Hey, Dad.
1: You're on the air.
5: Oh, jeez.
0: I'm
5: on the air.
0: Yeah, but don't just pretend. No, just pretend it's you and me. Like, we're not doing any radio bits. Jason went to a lot. You're going to like this, Dad. Jason went to a lot of trouble, and he came up with 10 possible Florida State trips for us this year. Okay? Now, as always, you know, this is schedule permitting and all that, but I wanted to get your feel on something. So there are two opportunities where we could go see Florida State play. Florida State at Louisville. And the other one would be Florida State. Well, where is the other one, Jason?
1: It's at Pitt.
0: Florida State at Pitt. Okay. The reason why that's interesting is that Florida State at Louisville would then be followed by, we could drive from Louisville to Pittsburgh or Pennsylvania and go see Avery at Penn State when USC goes there, or FSU at Pitt, and then we could go to Indiana and see USC at Indiana. So the question I'm wrestling with is, which is more important? Us having the opportunity to see Florida State at all, in this case it'd be on the road, and go see Avery play in the band, or, sorry, Avery, we'll have to do it a different year, and then we can do a home Florida State game, which I kind of feel like is the point, going around the campus with you, seeing your old dorm or frat house, sitting with the FSU fans at Doak Campbell. So really what it comes down to is, which is more important to you, the memories at Florida State and being able to relive those, or your granddaughter?
4: You lost me at trip.
0: I'm saying, if we made the trip, would you rather factor in Avery, but we have to see at FSU road instead of home game, or we'll figure Avery out next year and we go see Florida State at in Tally?
4: Be truthful, I'd rather see Florida State in Tally.
0: Yeah, me too. I mean, okay. Avery's going to have two more years after this.
1: There you go.
0: So,
1: two.
0: How would
4: hopefully I will too.
0: Yeah, well, you never know. So
4: that's true.
0: I'm just saying, we're playing, you know, rolling the dice here, Dad.
4: Yeah,
0: you're not seven.
2: I mean, Dave might not be here.
0: Yeah, you never know. Yeah, I might go first, Dad. You're in
4: better. On a very thin wire.
0: You're in better shape than I am.
4: No, I'm not talking about that. I'm talking about your tenure.
0: My tenure? Okay. So the one I'm looking at is October 3rd, Virginia at FSU. We know how much trouble they always give us. And then driving from Tallahassee to New Orleans, we have an off day. We could see the Falcons and the Saints play. Well, have you been to New Orleans, right? When was the last time you went to New Orleans?
4: The 80s.
0: Had it been incorporated as a city?
4: Yeah. Actually, the last time I remember for sure is the 60s when I marched in the parades.
0: Oh.
4: I was a marcher in all four parades over the 4 days of Mardi Gras. And pretty exciting. I was a young chief captain.
0: Okay. Well, then we could maybe go there, relax, get some food, experience New Orleans cuisine. Go eat at Jason Ross's in-laws restaurant and then go watch. I mean, we don't really care about the Falcons and Saints, but it's an NFL game. And then we fly out the next day.
4: Is Jason going too?
0: No.
4: Oh, I thought this was the Jason trip you were talking about.
0: Well, Jason
1: Brooks. I'm creating this trip. I want you guys to go.
0: The other options the other options are Central Arkansas at FSU, followed by New England at the Jaguars. Clemson at FSU, ooh, followed by the Colts at the Jaguars.
1: On Halloween.
4: That's pretty good news.
0: I figured Virginia at FSU October 3rd would probably be the one you'd like the most because we get New Orleans in there.
4: I think so. Probably the weather would be a little better too.
0: Yeah. All right. Well, we'll try to work it out. Yeah, you never know. But just wanted to get, before I started looking into things, you know what I'm saying?
4: Yeah, you better fly fishing in Montana again.
0: We went fly fishing last year in Montana. Oh, you want to go again?
4: We didn't catch any fish.
0: God, what do you think? I made of money, Dad?
4: No, I'll pay for it.
0: No, you paid for all the other stuff growing up. All right, I'll talk to Ben and his dad. We'll see.
4: Keep me off the air, will you, please?
0: Yeah, well, you weren't really on the air. I'm joking. We're recording this.
4: Good.
0: But it'll give us something to listen to with the grandkids years from now, long after you're gone.
4: Yeah, right. No, I'm in the air. I'm watching this.
0: Okay. We'll turn your radio down. Kiss Mom. I love you.
4: I love you too. Bye, Jason.
1: Bye.
0: Okay, bye. You seem for it.
1: Okay.
0: I think that's what we're. I think we're
2: warmed up to it. At first, I was just like, ugh.
0: Yeah. Well,
1: you lost me a trip.
0: Yeah, you lost me. So October 3rd, Virginia at FSU. I wonder if Caged Decay let me borrow the Caged Decopter.
1: Oh, for sure. I think the drive looks like it's anywhere between 5 to 6 hours
0: from Tally to New Orleans. Uh-huh. And you know what? I'm fine with that.
1: And drive. You have, you know, you can spend the rest of Saturday in Tallahassee.
0: Yes, drive which Sunday. Is what we'd do. We'd stay in Tally. We'd drive. What? How great is that? A Sunday drive from Tallahassee, Florida to New Orleans. I think we go through. Do we go through Alabama at some point? Yeah. Or is that the other side? You know, renting a Hobbit, Dodge, Chrysler, Jeep, Ram. Maybe we get ourselves one of those Jeep Wrangler S's, you know. My goodness gracious, they're fantastic. All right. Thank you, Jason.
1: And then Sunday, the rest of Sunday, you could eat up in New Orleans and most of Monday because the game's until Monday night.
0: Be honest with you, that might look attractive with or without the NFL game. We may just drive to New Orleans. And, yeah.
1: I just did some shows from New Orleans.
0: Yeah, could do that.
1: The Monday show. Fly out.
0: Put him on the co-host with my dad.
1: Yeah.
0: My uncle's in Naples, Florida. We'd see him. My uncle David, who I was named after. I'm sure he'll hop in at some point. All right. Well, thank you for all the effort, Jason.
1: Yeah.
0: I will definitely.
1: If Avery had gone to UCLA, would have found it.
0: I know. We'll tell you. Well, you know, Avery. Can't live with him.
1: Next year, it's going to be Stanford and USC. And
0: might be. Oh, my God. If he gets into Stanford, FSU's playing at Stanford next year.
1: Yeah.
0: So my kid would be at Stanford when FSU plays there when we go to see FSU.
1: Is he going
0: to
1: be in the band?
0: No.
1: Oh.
2: He'll be running for Stanford.
0: They're the ones getting the checks when we come back. What's on deck and other things. Thank you, Jason. Yeah. All right after this.
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0: Welcome back. Man, it's like family hour.
1: Yeah.
0: My daughter is FaceTiming me. She's on a break, showing me a seahorse. She's like half adult, half kid, which is hilarious. She's like, yeah, good day at work.
2: Reminds me of somebody.
0: Oh, I colored a seahorse today. Now I got to go back to my Zoom call.
1: It's a busy internship.
0: It is.
2: Daddy says I don't have to do hard work.
1: He bought me a seahorse.
0: Daddy says that's beneath me. I have to do that. Work with the poors. Nah, she's a good little worker. She is.
1: You're going to have fun at dinner with Owen. Never mind.
0: Yeah, we talked about that. Yeah. Sorry, I assumed they were going to, because I knew they had to go to her mother's or something. I just assumed that was it. No. Apparently, Avery was going to trivia night with her friend Audrey that had already been planned. And separately, yet coincidentally, Melissa, Mason, and our family friends that we always vacation with, a bunch of them, they're going to the same. They're all going to trivia night.
1: Oh, there's not even an in-law thing.
0: No.
1: What?
2: Trivia is usually like in 21 and older spots.
0: I don't know, man. I hope she's, I can't imagine she's taking them to some bar.
1: And aren't you the house leader on Jeopardy? Why wouldn't they invite you?
2: Or did you get the invite and you weren't listening?
0: I might.
1: They asked it in a trivia question. You missed it?
0: Go. Yeah. Yes. I said, what is well, now I'm committed to Sloppy Joe's.
1: Oh, you're committed.
0: I'm already thinking.
1: Have you made them?
0: I've got Chick-fil-A in 3 hours.
1: Yeah. It's a big.
0: 2 hours.
2: Yeah, that's too many carbs.
0: 2.5 hours.
2: And trivia.
0: I'm skipping right over salad. Chick-fil-A for, I got to eat all the good, kind of the point Chris made. I got to eat all the good stuff I can because I'm going to be eating English food this weekend.
1: What's the best thing you're going to eat in England?
0: They have a really good Japanese restaurant called Tattoo connected to the hotel that I will eat at. It, not that tattoo. And they got all kinds of good Japanese stuff there. Okay. And I'll eat a good, I'll take Mason to Indian food. They make good Indian food over there.
2: The best Indian, Pakistani food too. Yeah. Oh my God.
0: Yeah, they do. They do. I still have yet to get a jacket potato over there. Mainly because they stuff it with a bunch of garbage.
2: Mm. You don't like beans and tuna?
0: No, actually, I don't like beans or tuna. I like beans. I don't like their sweet beans. Imagine like...
1: Sweet beans are made of these.
0: Imagine they're... stupid. Imagine like regular baked beans, but the sauce is ketchup. That's basically what they're
2: doing. And they love it.
0: And they love it.
2: And it's for everything.
0: Everything. Beans for breakfast. Beans for dinner.
2: Beans for breakfast is good.
0: It's fine. Like refried beans
1: for every meal.
0: Yeah. Right. How are they not the fartiest country in the world? I think they're just used to it. Mm-hmm. But then if they're not having beans with dinner, they're having mushy peas. Literally what they call it. Which is basically...
1: squashed peas?
0: Meta world peas. It's like a mashed... Peas.
2: I like peas.
0: I'm
2: mushed peas done right are very good.
0: No, mushed peas done right are
1: like with what? Salt and pepper?
0: Yeah.
2: And butter.
0: Are palatable.
1: Okay.
0: I like the crunchy like snap pea, whatever. I don't like the like canned peas. You can get all the hell the way away from me with canned peas, dude. Those like swollen puce green mush pea. No, I'm not good with that. Cheese, chips, cookies, their mustard, them little sausage rolls from Greg's.
1: Really?
2: Oh, those are fantastic.
0: They're fantastic.
1: You like Greg's sausage roll?
0: Greg's sausage roll. But not the one, not the sausage that's like a log. The ground sausage.
1: Oh.
0: Yeah. Okay. They have one that has like onion and sausage in it that I grab in the morning.
2: I told Dave about a breakfast spot.
0: People
2: over there said, oh, yeah, it's fantastic.
0: Yeah.
2: Still has yet to go.
0: No, and this might
1: it's like
0: be
1: telling Sam to get a puffy taco and doesn't go, but you get mad at him.
0: This might be the chance.
2: It's like telling the people going to Vegas to go to a barbecue spot and they don't go.
0: Well, you know, look, here's the problem, dude. Okay. I'm on foot most of the way, and that is on the other side of Leeds, which is like on the other side of
1: how far?
0: It's like 10 miles, dude. It's a long ways away from where I'm at.
1: You walk everywhere there?
0: Yeah. Pretty, not everywhere, but around, usually, because the hotel is.
1: How else do you get there?
0: The Uber.
1: They have Uber?
0: Yeah.
1: Uber?
0: Uber. Wait a minute. Oh, breaking news from my father. Oh. He got me excited there for a second. All I saw from the text, and this wouldn't have worked anyways, all I saw from the text is he says, October 3rd is BMW. And I was like, oh, wow, the BMW Championship, PGA, it's out there in Atlanta. But that's in August. So October 3rd is BMW, his biker gang trip to Manchester Beach. He's not even going. He said October 31st sounds good, too.
1: Halloween at Clemson, that's the best game.
2: These pranks you pull on your dad of getting his hopes up on going to these FSU trips is hilarious.
0: Honestly, they say having something to look forward to is the most important thing, so. Wow. And then I replace him.
2: Yeah, because if you were to go on this trip, then he would have nothing to look forward to. You're actually being good by not taking him.
0: See that?
1: Well, and I'm helping by at least setting up.
0: Yes, the you are. And then you're doing the most work of the whole thing.
2: This is going to be interesting. I asked Jason to do this for me, not this year, but next year. So we'll see who goes on Jason's trip first.
0: Well, he's doing one for you next year?
2: Mm-hmm.
0: But you, how's that going to work?
1: He asked me for some help.
0: On a father-son trip?
2: No.
0: That's impossible. How?
2: I mean,
1: just a what trip am I missing? For Chris.
2: I mean,
0: oh,
2: I think I will.
0: Oh,
2: I have a better chance.
1: What's next? What's on deck?
0: From the chat line, question about the bad English.
2: I do have a feeling that you will be taking your dad to FSU at some point.
0: I think you're absolutely right. I do. I just think he's going to be in a carry-on. It's not funny, dude. That's not funny. It's not funny, Jason. And I don't like that you're smiling on the inside of that.
2: Dude. Turn your mic back on, Jason.
0: Why are you on the floor laughing, Jason? That's a morbid thought. You know what though? Can I ask a hypothetical question? Hypothetical. If I did take my right now alive dad's ashes to Florida State, and I wanted to dump like a shot glass of the ashes into the big fountain up front. This is where he asked my mother to marry him. Do I get in trouble for polluting the fountain?
2: No.
0: No?
1: No.
0: Okay. I
2: don't ask.
0: Just do it?
2: Yeah,
0: exactly. I don't know if there's rules.
1: There might be, but you won't know if you get in and get out of there.
2: What are they going to make you do?
0: Push-ups? I don't know. Go to jail?
1: Get it out of there.
0: What even the charge? Yeah. How are you going to get? You ain't getting that out of there. Sprinkle a little on Doak Campbell. Not the person. He's been dead for years, but the field. Hey, Kayla's going right to the thermostat.
3: Hell yeah, I am.
0: Hell yeah, she is. I'm controlling this whole studio. She's announcing her presence with authority.
1: Yeah.
0: Thought.
3: It's me today, that's why.
0: What? Wait, hold on.
3: Oh, yeah, it's just me today.
0: Why?
3: It's just me today.
0: Where the hell's Matt?
3: Sick.
1: We'll take a break. Sick after golf.
0: When we come back, we'll get the rest of that story. By the way, Red Sox A's, Brewers at Giants. You know what? Honestly, that's fine in college radio or high school radio, but Matt used to be an intern here. He's stepped up to the pros at this point. 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
12: Yeah, this is none of those things.
14: And now,
12: here's Carmichael Dave and Jason Ross.
0: Hey now.
1: Hey now.
0: Wow.
15: I'll do it just for you, not for Matt.
1: There you go.
0: Wow. I mean, just unbelievable. Unbelievable. I mean, jeez.
15: Are you calling him?
1: Yes,
0: damn right I am.
15: Oh, my God. He can't talk, man.
0: He's 9-1-6. He won't pick up.
1: Yeah, just give out his number, though. That's fine.
0: Probably should.
1: Yeah.
0: That's punishment.
1: Sure seemed fine yesterday, Kayla.
0: Believe what he's doing to young Kayla over here. Yeah. Just.
15: I am young. Just, I'm only in my 20s.
0: Yeah, exactly. Yeah.
1: It's your birthday today.
15: It is.
0: Yeah. Just went and played golf yesterday.
1: Yeah. I wonder how they did.
15: How'd you do?
0: Obviously not well.
1: I wasn't with their group. I saw them out there. I'm like, oh, hey, you're playing. Okay.
15: Is it like all media in Sacramento? Like the just random people that play in it?
1: Invite for this tournament, but.
15: Yeah.
16: What?
15: I told you don't make him talk. I am not missing 49ers tomorrow.
0: No.
15: Do not make him talk.
0: Matt went and played golf yesterday, and then today his voice is magically gone. You can whisper, Matt.
16: Leave me alone.
1: Wow.
0: Poor Kayla's here now on her own. I mean, how do you feel about that?
16: What?
0: You're kind of letting your teammate down, Matt.
16: You would know. Sorry, what?
0: Hey, let me ask you this. Do you think Russ Westbrook would miss time?
15: Good Lord.
0: Thanks, Matt. That's terrible.
15: I was like, do not talk.
0: What's the thing with the, how does Matt affect the, what's the Niners thing tomorrow?
15: So I am going down tomorrow. I've never been.
1: to Niners camp.
15: To Niners camp or Santa Clara.
0: That's
15: in general.
0: Drive.
15: Yeah, so clearly, you know, having an extensive background in NFL stuff, that's kind of what I'm trying to do here and bring a little bit more coverage in terms of the Niners during the season. So, going to go down there and meet everybody and, you know.
1: But couldn't if Matt is out.
15: Right.
1: So we need Matt to get healthy. So Matt can have the solo day and you can be down.
15: Well, I've had two solo days.
1: Yeah, I know.
15: Well, Brendan was in yesterday.
0: Wow, that's rough.
15: Brendan was in. Brendan's great.
0: It's wonderful. Well, you got a day to figure it out. I mean, worst case scenario, don't we have a couple people host, even if Matt's not here and you go down there?
15: No, I don't think so.
0: No. No.
1: What time are
15: maybe I'll just be doing the show from, like, the stadium.
0: I say Brendan.
1: You can do it from there.
15: You can just hear me. Just
0: why not? Live set reaction. Up out there. Exactly. You just need an internet connection.
15: Right.
0: That's it. Mm-hmm. Wi-Fi.
1: Yeah.
0: Wi-Fi will work.
1: Yeah. Down there early, do
0: be
1: the show.
0: Be a long day for you.
15: Yeah.
0: Santa Clara's what, 2 hours?
15: Two and a half, maybe, with traffic.
1: But there's a few going down, right?
15: Yeah, I think Richie's going down. Chris Watkins going down.
2: Oh, you can take the train.
0: What is this photo?
15: What is that?
1: That's the photo that Chris...
15: It looks like he was ran over by, like a car.
0: No, it doesn't. It looks like he died. And, like, that's the little thing they unzip.
15: What is...
2: I think it looks like he got...
1: Look at it.
2: Sunscreen.
15: Okay, that is creepy.
0: What? It looks... Okay, we're looking at a picture of, I assume, Matt George.
1: Yes.
0: This is from when?
2: Well, I don't know when it was, but I had to fill in for him one day. Ugh. And he posted that on social media.
15: I can't do eye stuff.
2: One of the reasons why he could make
15: geeks
2: it.
15: Me
0: and
15: out.
0: What was wrong with him?
2: He got sunscreen in his eyes.
15: But how, like, that like had to have been a lot.
1: All of the bottle?
0: So he had...
15: Because I've got it in my eyes before, too.
0: He had tubes in his eyes? Yeah. Is that what I'm seeing?
1: Well, he was applying it wrong.
15: It's not for the inner body, it's for sunglasses. The outer.
0: I need to know this story. How do you get... He still has, like, leave-ins...
15: That is crazy.
0: ...of sunscreen.
15: Like, you literally had to be like this. You got the tube of sunscreen, and you open your eyes, and you're just like... Just shooting it.
1: That's what he did. Yeah.
2: I'm very nice, Kayla.
0: That's a gift, dude. You do it to me. That's a gift. Don't be a...
2: Kayla's already through the show by herself.
0: That's
2: so.
0: True.
15: Yeah.
0: It does look like he was in an adult film, though. Like, I don't understand. I want to know, did it explode?
15: Great question. I don't know. This is the first time I've seen this.
2: I want to say he said something like he was playing softball and... As he is playing, it just kind of
0: drizzled into his.
2: Yeah,
1: I think we changed the show picture. You and your normal picture, yes. Matt, like that.
0: Somebody photoshopped that into the Sacktown Sports, like where we're all like with our arms crossed,
15: right? And he's just
0: hold on. No, okay, we're gonna please
1: at ease.
0: He looks dead.
15: Yeah.
0: At ease. When he comes back.
2: You can take him to FSU.
0: I need to
15: drill him on what this was.
0: I need to. I'm not drilling that. I need to. But I am, though, because I need to understand. If you, like, wipe sunscreen on somebody, there's blotches of sun, like a bottle exploded in his face.
15: I guess that's the only thing that makes sense.
0: What a weirdo.
15: That is a little strange, though, because I've had sunscreen in my eye by accidentally just touching my eye.
1: Sure. But like a little bit, and you move on.
0: Is this the camera that's on us?
15: Oh, people want to see it?
0: No, which is the camera?
2: Your regular
15: camera.
2: The
15: one straight forward.
0: Oh, this one? So can you see it?
2: Not really.
0: Okay. Anyway.
15: It's very bizarre.
0: Celebrity birthdays brought to you by Matt George. Hey, did you squirt an entire bottle of sunscreen in your eye? Feel better. Celebrity birthdays on their way. Maybe we have a contest. You know, they want to have these bonding lunches. How about a bonding show where somebody gets to co-host with Kayla?
1: There you go.
0: Why not?
2: I think we've got a volunteer.
15: Go background check first. Dave.
0: I got you got Anthony. Anthony's good on the radio.
15: Anthony is also, technically he's still... Part-time producer for us. He's
1: doing everything.
15: He's still new.
0: I saw Anthony without a hat yesterday in the halls.
15: Yeah,
0: that was weird.
15: Mm-hmm.
0: I've never seen him without a hat. I'm not saying you look bad, dude. I just never had seen you without a hat. I was
1: weird.
0: It was weird as in strange. Like I've never seen him without a hat.
2: Weird as in awful.
15: I wanted to see Devin Carter in person with his new hairdo, but that
1: we have to wait.
0: That's a I was thinking Devin Booker. I was like, that's Chris's guy.
15: Devin Carter.
0: Well, yeah. You're not going to get that chance. Maybe a road game.
15: Yeah.
0: All right. Who's old? Movie, whatever.
1: All right. On this date, in what year did the movie Animal House come out?
15: Ooh.
2: God.
0: 1970.
15: Really?
0: Eight.
15: Nine.
2: I was thinking 78.
1: We have 78. A correct answer. Two of them, Chris and Dave. You guys are right on it. How about Robin Hood, Men in Tights?
2: Oh, God. Love that movie.
0: I did too.
2: Best Robin Hood movie of all time.
0: 1991.
15: 93.
2: 92.
1: We have a correct answer, and it goes to Kayla Chris. Anderson.
15: Oh!
1: 1993. Stuck in there. Happy birthday.
2: Dave Chappelle, I believe, is first movie.
0: Did you know Christian Slater said the F word in it, and they cut it out?
15: Really?
0: Yeah, remember when
2: he's not in that movie.
0: Huh? Oh, never mind. I'm thinking of the one with Kevin Costner and Morgan Freeman.
15: I'm like, Christian Slater?
0: No. The one with Kevin Costner and Morgan Freeman. Not the one with Cary Elwes.
10: Dork.
0: Kevin Costner, Morgan Freeman,
1: that was
0: Robin
1: draft
0: Hood.
1: Day.
0: What was that? Robin Hood? Well, it was just Robin Hood, right?
1: What's yeah.
0: Robin you Hood. Know what I'm talking about with the Brian
2: Robin
0: Adams
2: Hood.
0: Song.
15: Oh.
0: What was it?
2: Men of Thieves? Men of...
0: You're 100% right. Anyways, remember when Morgan Freeman and Kevin Costner's Robin Hood they catapulted over the Lady Marian's wall, made Marian's wall. Okay. And in the original
2: Prince of Thieves.
0: And Christian Slater goes, oh boy, F me, they cleared it. And I guess they cut it for ratings purposes to go
2: Wait, he had an English accent in the movie?
0: Yeah, Slater did. Yeah, well, sort of.
15: To go to PG?
0: Yeah, I think from PR to PG. Because I think the F word rule. I know. Hey,
2: you just get ones. One.
0: All right.
1: Happy birthday today to Manu Ginobili.
0: Manu.
15: 47. 48.
2: 50.
1: Tie between Chris and Kayla, 49. Wow. Excuse me. How about happy birthday to, Dave, I believe you broadcasted games with him. John David Washington.
0: I did.
1: Denzel's son.
0: Yes, Denzel.
15: George Washington's kid?
0: Denzel's kid.
2: No, George Washington's my uncle.
0: Former running back for the Sacramento Mountain Lions.
1: Good actor, too.
0: Yeah, very good actor. Very nice guy. J.D. Dub is 39.
15: Let's go with 41.
2: 45.
1: Kayla's closest, 42. Happy birthday to Dana White.
15: Ugh. Oh, you should know this one.
1: Your close personal friend.
0: Not anymore.
15: Not anymore?
0: I haven't talked to him in a while.
15: Oh, damn.
0: He's too big.
15: Yeah.
0: He's 50... 55.
15: 56.
2: 60.
1: Kayla's closest, 57. And Malik Nabers.
15: Malik!
0: Malik Nabers is
1: 25.
15: 22.
2: 24.
1: Tie between Chris and Kayla, 23.
0: All right. Coming up next... 4 hours of Kayla. What more do you need?
15: What?
0: Somebody on the text line was mad you weren't closer to the mic yesterday. That was the first text.
15: Sorry.
0: Line. She ain't listening.
15: Sorry.
0: Hey, Kayla going 4 hours. What an Olympian. Coming up next.
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20: I'm Tamara Berg in the KCRE3 Weather Center. For your Tuesday, you get out the door, you feel the pleasant Delta breeze. Heading into the afternoon, temperatures will be a little bit warmer today with a light southwest breeze. Plan for highs to peak in the mid-90s. Get the latest forecast on the KCRE3 News and the KCRE3 app.
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0: It is a beautiful Tuesday morning here in the Sacramento area. Maybe you're listening from somewhere else on the app. You can also check us out, watch us, chime in on the YouTube channel. Go ahead and subscribe while you're at it and give us a like. We'd truly appreciate it. I don't know how many things I can get to on the text line today, but you can always text us at 1-800-920-1140 or give us a call, especially during the lunch hour. We're going to have a fun discussion on NFL stadiums that maybe you've been to, you've really liked, or you really have not liked. 916-339-1140. And I say that because I am doing like 40 things at once today. So just bear with me, people. It is the Kayla Show today, along with Anthony. Matt was golfing yesterday. I promised I would bring a golf report back, but I'm sorry, I have failed to do that. Matt lost his voice, and so you got me and Anthony today, folks.
1: I missed a lot of the crosstalk. Did he get sunscreen in his eyes?
0: I wasn't there for that. Okay.
1: I didn't get to hear that. Is that actually why he called out?
0: That's a different thing. That's an old story, I guess, that okay. Chris Verlod, you know, he keeps pictures, he keeps audio. Like, Verlod is like an encyclopedia of 1140. Yeah. So this was something I believe when he was doing the board back in the day, when Matt was doing the board, Chris had to come in one day and fill in for him because he got sunscreen in his eyes. And the picture is of him laying down with tubes in his eyes,
1: like
0: flushing out the sunscreen. Oh. Now, we need to get deeper into this conversation once Matt gets back.
1: Yeah, I got
0: to
1: know everything
0: because
1: about this.
0: I have also got sunscreen in my eyes, but I flushed it out with water or, you know, something in terms of like an eye drop thing. But to be like in the hospital, he might have done more than
1: he was
0: just
1: in the hospital.
0: Yes.
1: Oh, I thought he just like had like a syringe that he filled with water. He was in the hospital because of sunscreen.
0: So it must have, the bottle of sunscreen must have exploded in his eyes, I'm guessing. Because that is a lot of sunscreen to have to go to the hospital.
1: Yeah, maybe it's like it like clogged his like tear ducts. Because that like helps get it out when you like, yeah. That's crazy.
0: Isn't that crazy? But that is not the reason he is out today. He has lost his voice. If you did join Crosstalk, Dave, of course, gave Matt a call. And I said, do not call him. I'm supposed to go down to Santa Clara tomorrow and go to training camp. And Matt needs to conserve his voice. I said, Dave, do not call him. So he did answer, though.
1: Did he?
0: Yeah.
1: Could you hear him?
0: Yeah, it was very raspy, like he had smoked 20 packs of cigarettes.
1: Okay.
0: So hopefully he rests his voice today. Drink some tea and some lemon and some honey, Matt. That's what I would recommend. But yeah, you got Anthony and myself today. This is a first. I am not a solo kind of gal. I like to have a person with me and, you know, kind of just like a little teammate to bounce ideas off of and talk. But I have Anthony today. But Anthony is also a producer, so he's going to be doing things on his own as well. So we're going to do our best to give you the best show today. And the good thing is we have plenty to talk about. We're going to start off with Niners news in just a minute. We've got the latest on Kyle Shanahan, just a brief update on that. But a new defensive prospect that could be on the eyes of the 49ers. Could this really make a difference if they could get one of these guys? We'll bring that to you in just a moment. Plus, Sacramento Kings have waived two-way guard Isaiah Stevens. Who could they give that other two-way contract to? Maybe Jonathan Mobo decides, or I guess deserves to get a actual full contract. We'll discuss that. And then coming up in the lunch hour, guys, a fun little thing that we decided to do, because if anything, we're going to have fun on the show today. And ESPN Radio put out their 5 worst NFL stadiums. So that brought me to an idea of, we'll go through those, but I've been to a lot of NFL stadiums and I've got a lot of opinions on them. So we'll have a conversation about some of my takeaways from that. And then we'd love for you to call in. Have you been to a stadium you really like or you really don't like? Anthony said he's only been to what?
1: I've only been to the Coliseum and to Levi's.
0: Okay.
1: And the Coliseum was for a concert. I've never been to a football game or a baseball game at the Coliseum.
0: Okay, so you'll have some questions for sure
1: yeah.
0: when it comes to some of these stadiums. And then we got, you know, 2 minutes.

0: drill. And then at 1 o'clock, we've got Kevin John, our good friend from ABC 10 here in Sacramento. He is down at training camp and he will give us a full report. That's coming up at one. Really looking forward to hearing from him. But we start with just that training camp. And they are on day three today. They'll be getting started probably in about an hour or so. But the biggest news to come out of there yesterday, Kyle Shanahan, the latest on him, we've talked about that horrible accident that he was in earlier and in July, Anthony. The latest is he almost lost an eye. Now there's some information also coming out that he had his phone in his lap, but he is still not being charged with like the one who is at fault for the collision. It is still the woman who, I guess, took a unsafe turn is what they're calling it. I'm not quite sure on all the details, but there's just a lot of back and forth about like maybe there's not all the information that's out there, but I think this is as much as you can get when it comes to, I mean, it's a public file.
1: Yeah. And if it's an ongoing investigation, right, it's kind of hard to get anything. If someone's being put at fault, then it becomes criminal, right? If I'm correct, then they're not going to tell you anything until it's over.
0: Right.
1: And honestly, at this point, it obviously we would like to know if he like was getting a DUI, but that's not happening here. Not what happened.
0: I know a lot of people want to dig to make something of it, and maybe he was, you know, on his phone, but it doesn't sound like he's at fault. But you should not be texting and driving, period. Yeah. We all know that.
1: And I know
0: not
1: a lot of people,
0: he was, but
1: I know a lot of people who just like keep their phone
0: in their lap. Yeah,
1: like under the seat, like sit on it kind of thing. Like it's not that weird to me. I don't think that has anything to do with, but I didn't know that he almost lost an eye.
0: Crazy. Speaking of eyes, we were just talking about Matt George getting sunscreen in his eye. That's kind of crazy in terms of almost losing your eye. I guess he had like a big laceration. And I think sometimes if it hits the wrong nerve, that's how you can lose your eye.
1: Wow.
0: So kind of crazy situation, but he was there yesterday again. He was there at camp, so he's there. He's just not actively really coaching. He was just kind of standing in the middle of the fields with John Lynch. So we'll give you the latest. Kevin John's going to join us at 1. He's down there, so he will give us the latest on everything that's going on with an update on Shanahan. Will he be back in a week or so? They're kind of waiting out the concussion to see if he will return soon. But I wanted to start with this. As we get close to preseason games here, they're coming up in just about 3 weeks. It's crazy to think, but all camps have opened up now today because everybody who has not opened up is now officially opening up. I should say today and tomorrow because I think the Raiders start up tomorrow and a couple more, but everybody's starting up this week. So I thought it would be fitting to get some people pumped up to hear a little bit of Fred Warner mic'd up. This is pretty cool. Listen up.
2: Oh yeah! Let's go! LB! Yes, sir! LB lead the way, all the way! LB lead the way, all the way! Go! Go! Go! Go! Go! Go! Block! Block! Block! Get a block! Get a block! Get a block! Go, Biggie! Let's go, Big! Ooh! And ball! Go, go, go, go, go! Boom! Boy, he back!
0: If that doesn't get you pumped up, I don't know. I mean,
1: I
0: maybe I'm just on a different level, but like Fred Warner and just the noises alone, it just like made me get so excited for football season. And then hearing like the pads hit at the end, just knowing Fred Warner is back, you can just feel the energy on the field. And you wonder, like, not having him last year, and they still were able to pull things together, but having him back this year, you know why he is one of the best to ever do it at that position.
1: Yeah,
0: that just alone, you get it.
1: He runs the defense.
0: Right.
1: And it's so important.
0: Sets not the just, tone.
1: Yeah, entirely. You go to a game live and he's talking the entire time that they're warming up. It's mm-hmm. just, it's Fred Warner is so incredibly important to the 49ers and important to the viewing experience of football. Like you said, that just got me hyped up just to watch.
0: Right.
1: It's so... Fred Warner is one of my favorite 49ers of all time. He's like, I have a Fred Warner jersey. I'm a huge fan.
0: Really?
1: I'm a huge fan of Fred Warner. And I'm so glad he's back. I'm glad that we just got that clip. It was unintelligible, just him yelling. But there's a lot of fun clips there if you want to go check it out on Twitter. That's public stuff. He's just tackling and yelling at people. And that's what football's all about, honestly.
0: I love it. It gets you going. And this news, maybe this news is going to get some 49ers fans going. So last night, the news came down that the Tampa Bay Bucs two-time Pro Bowl defensive tackle, Vita Vea, is requesting a trade from the Buccaneers. That's right. The Athletic's Ted Wynn, who we've had on this very show, the Matt and Kayla show, chimed in and says he has a source that is telling him that Vea wants to be sent to a California team or to the Las Vegas Raiders. He is from the California area, and it seems he wants to come back home, obviously, as he's kind of on the later part of his career. He's, I believe, 31 years old. So he is, you know, probably in the last few years of it, but he's still got plenty left in the tank. Just to give you some of the stats. Well, I did have them, but our rundown got jacked up right before the show started. So I'll get you those stats in a minute, but did really well overall for the Bucks last year. Spotrac, by the way, is saying that, because you always wonder about numbers, like how would they make it work in terms of the 49ers? Well, first of all, they have the most room in terms of salary cap in the NFL right now. It's like them and the Tennessee Titans. So they've got plenty of money to work with. It's just a matter of how do they want to spend it and when. So Spotrac is saying that the new team, let's say it was the 49ers, that would acquire him in a trade, it would be 1 year, $18 million. That is the amount that the 49ers would acquire. And then the Bucks, they would have like dead cap, but it's $4 million here in 2026 and about $2 million in 2027. So not a ton of dead cap that the Bucks would take on. So it is still, I mean, it's a doable trade for sure. And let me go over those stats because I think Anthony just got them from me. Because again, you think about guys that are in their 30s and you're like, Kayla, they're going to add another 31-year-old to their roster. Well, yeah, if it can help him win now, he's a pretty productive player. Of course, he was the first round pick, number 12 overall by the Bucks back in 2018 out of the University of Washington. Boo, I hate the Huskies, but that's okay. I like Vita Vea. Last year, guys, played in 17 games. So all games, 16 solo tackles, 34 overall, 4.5 sacks, still a productive player. And I believe you add him to that line, and now you've got a little more to work with, Anthony. And I feel like, if anything, this guy fits the culture to a T.
1: Yeah, and to your point about it, the 49ers obviously have the worst injury bug that everyone has ever seen.
0: Yep.
1: The last time he missed three games was 2022. Like, that's it.
0: Isn't that wild?
1: It's so impressive, especially at that position. I feel like it's very common for as long as he's been playing. It's very common to at least... He did have one season where he only played five games, but that was in 2020, and that's probably because it was a 2020 season.
0: Exactly.
1: So, I think that hopefully him coming to the 49ers doesn't change that if that were to happen. But that's something that they need.
0: Mm-hmm.
1: Like, that is a very necessary thing. Just some kind of stability in a defense that has changed so much in the last 3 years from coordinators and schemes.
0: Yeah. And now it's Raheem Morris that will be the coordinator.
1: And they just need something to be a little bit stable there, given the amount of injuries and uncertainty that going into the season.
0: And then they'd have a little more. I mean, you add somebody like that, a veteran, because there's some of these young guys that they are relying on to step up, but it gives you a little more time throughout the season for them to get to that point. And I thought this was interesting. Emmanuel Acho, look, I don't like everything he says, but some of the stuff I feel he explains well. And he is really all on board for Vita Vea specifically coming to the 49ers, and this is why.
3: The Niners get Vita Vea. It's time to usher them back into the conversations. We've ushered the Rams into the Seahawks as reigning champs, into the Philadelphia Eagles. They always stay in those conversations. Because you got to think about what the Niners are building this offseason. And I would suggest the Niners have had quietly maybe the best offseason in all of football. You bring Dre Greenlaw back. I love the Niners linebacking core greater than any other linebacking core now. Fred Warner, Dre Greenlaw. You go get Oso Digizua. I believe that he is perfectly situated now to start a defensive tackle. Alfred Collins continuing to ascend. You forgot about Micah Williams, first round pick from last year because of the injury. Nick Bosa looks as good as ever. Now, if you can get Vita Vea, now think about the depth. Now you're rotating three defensive tackles. You cannot play a defensive tackle 80 snaps. Mm-hmm. Only time I've ever seen that, Aaron Donald and Fletcher Cox in his heyday. More often than not, defensive tackles are playing like 65 or so snaps. You bring in Vita Vea, plus you have Alfred Collins, plus you have Oso Digizua. I haven't even talked about Romello Height, who everybody is raving about at the camp. I think if you bring in Vita Vea, now that run defense, which was so porous last year, instantly becomes a strong suit. I think the secondary has questions. Outside of Demo, everybody's got questions about that secondary. Is it Jair Brown? Is it Mustafa? But if you get somebody as stout as Vita Vea up front, playing next to Alfred Collins with Oso Digizua rotating in, plus Nick Bosa on the outside, plus you got Michael Williams on the outside, plus you got Romello Height, I just think that is an incredible, formidable front in that front seven.
0: That's why I like how he laid it out, because that's how I envision just having a little bit more ability to have some of these young guys get to the point like a Romello Height, which, by the way, it was confirmed that it was cramps yesterday. We had the news that came down that he was carted off, but it was cramps. So he should be fine. The third round pick this year.
1: Great to hear.
0: Out of Texas Tech. Yeah, he should be fine. So fingers crossed that he's all good, because he looks like he is off to a great start at camp, and he could be very valuable, especially as he gets worked in throughout the season. But yeah, being able to rotate some of these defensive tackles. He mentioned Osa Uzigidua, who I have just absolutely praised in terms of one of their offseason moves. But Vita Vea, you get that one piece, you just feel so much more comfortable about the front, because it starts up front with that defense in terms of how is the back end then going to play, or how can they play? And you're right, the secondary does have questions. There's work to be done. But if you get your front shirt up, that back end can come along. So I do really like the ad, and they can do it. I would not be surprised if they did this.
1: Do you think it's more likely that the 49ers take a swing and try and make a better offer than what the Raiders would do, since those are his two targets?
0: That's a great question. Because he's obviously brought up the Raiders if he can't go to a California team.
1: Oh, I thought he brought up specifically Niners or Raiders. So he's
0: brought up open California teams.
1: Okay.
0: Right. So you could put the Rams in there. But Sean McVay, Kay Adams of Up and Adams broke the news to Sean McVay at camp yesterday that Vita Vea was requesting a trade, and asked Sean McVay on the show live, would you be interested? Sean McVay said, I think he's a great player, but I think we're good. So I think Sean McVay and the Rams would pass.
1: I think they are good.
0: Yeah, I don't think the Chargers are really in the mix. I think it's between the Niners and Raiders if there were going to be teams that he'd be truly interested in going to. Yeah, the Raiders, absolutely. They are still in the mix, but I think they're trying to figure out, too, like, what exactly is going to happen with Max Crosby. They don't have as much cap space. So I think the Niners are the best fit. And I'm not just saying that because we're here covering them. I just truly feel it's the best fit overall.
1: Great to hear. Yeah, yeah. Sometimes the trades get weird, especially with defensive players. I have no idea how much they're going to go for, especially with a pretty big contract, right? $18 million is like a good amount, right?
0: Yeah, 18, for 1 year. I mean, it's not slight.
1: Yeah.
0: but it's, you know, it's doable for what the Niners have in money available.
1: Yeah.
0: So, it's not going to work everywhere, and also not going to work everywhere for his age and, you know, all of that stuff. But because it is like a win now situation for the Niners, why not just add something that you can shore up your front just more?
1: Yeah, it's not a huge swing for them.
0: No. So we'll see how that goes and how it unfolds. We'll be following that closely. Plus, I'll pick Kevin John from ABC10's brain about it, if it's been brought up at all down there in Santa Clara, as he is down at training camp. He's going to join us at 1 p.m. So we heard Fred Warner. He was mic'd up. The energy is back. It's a big part of how this defense will roll. But how the defense is going to roll under new defensive coordinator Raheem Morris, that is yet to be seen. He's coming over from the Atlanta Falcons, where he was the head coach and did not succeed as a head coach. Not everybody does as a coordinator. And some fail at first. They go back to being a position coach or a coordinator, and then some get a second chance, like Robert Saleh, who is now in Tennessee. We'll see how he does in his second go around as a head coach. But Raheem Morris is taking over this defense. It doesn't sound like much is going to change. Maybe some tweaks here and there. But he was asked about having Fred Warner here in this defense. And obviously, Dre Greenlaw is back and with the Niners. And this is what Raheem Morris had to say about these two players for the Niners.
4: It's a lot more fun being on their side. You know, going against those guys, you know, is always something that you're concerned with, you know, how fast they play, how violent they play, things they're able to do from a communication standpoint and a physical standpoint. That's always awesome. But watching those two communicate with each other in the huddle and the energy that they bring every single day to not only just the field, but the meeting room, the building, the presence, the ideas, the thought process. It's really fun to go into that linebacker room and be a fly on the wall. You sit in the back, every once in a while you get a question. And those two are going to give you high-level questions, not the what are we supposed to do. You know, it's more of the you know, what is this for? And that is really intriguing when you're talking about a coach and being able to communicate that way with the guys.
0: Yeah, I love when he kind of said, you're always going to be hearing those guys. And it's so important, especially for some of these young guys that are now a part of the San Francisco defense, to have veterans like that in the room. Where I've talked with so many young players on the offense and defensive side of the ball, and sometimes it's intimidating, like coming in as a rookie, and you want to ask questions and you want to pick brains of some of these vets. Sometimes, though, it's intimidating, right? But I think Fred Warner especially, I don't know as much about Dre Greenlaw, but I've heard he's like also on that level of willing to help and guide some of these younger players. He's got a lot of knowledge of the game. So it comes across to me that they're both like that. And that's such a good thing for some of these young guys who are honestly going to have to take a step up this year if they want this team to be in the running with the Seahawks and the Rams in the NFC West. Because I know Matt Georgia said this on this show plenty of times. He feels the offense is going to be what takes them to the playoffs if they get to that point. But I truly think I agree with that to a point, but like defense comes into play big time when it comes to the playoffs. And once you are in the postseason, this defense needs to be on par, at least with some of these other guys, at least right below it, but not much, if they want a real chance to beat these teams that are at the top.
1: Yeah, and they've had a really strong defensive culture over the past 5 years. And I think that Fred and Dre have been a big part of that for as long as they've been here.
0: Yeah.
1: I think that they would be open. To your credit, they have a lot of young guys on defense that struggled a little bit last year with all the injuries.
0: Inconsistencies,
1: Just because that's the nature of it. And I think that their defense, I agree with you, actually. I think that it is as far as their defense can take them, because their offense is going to be what it is. I believe in Brock Purdy to do what he can do. They're going to score touchdowns as long as they're healthy.
0: Sure.
1: I just don't know if they have the injuries that they had last year. We can't count on injuries, but it is, I think that I put more weight on the defense than I do the offense, as opposed to what Matt was saying.
0: I do too. I think it's got, at some point you got to even out and you got to have the best of both worlds, because I was telling Matt this too. I covered a team in Tennessee that the defense was always doing so much to hold the stuff together because the offense just couldn't score points. And I don't want it to be the opposite for the 49ers where, you know, the offense feels like they can never get off the field and they're just having to do whatever they can because the defense is so weak that they're a liability. And I don't think that's the case with 49ers, but I think the more even that you can get them at some point, the better chance they're going to have in this NFC West division, which is just absolutely brutal. All right, coming up next, we'll switch to a little bit of hoops talk. The Sacramento Kings have waived their two-way guard, Isaiah Stevens. You might have seen him a little bit in NBA Summer League in Las Vegas. What does that mean for the other two-way spot? And also, I know Anthony has a guy in mind that they could possibly give that spot to. That and more coming up on the Matt and Kayla Show here on Sacktown Sports.
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1: Welcome back into the Matt and Kayla show. Just Kayla today, but we've got our good friend and our great producer, Anthony, back there chiming along today, doing everything else that happens behind the scenes to make this show work. And we've got you, our absolutely wonderful listeners, everybody in the YouTube chat. Appreciate you today. And thanks for hanging out with us. We're going to have fun today. It might be a solo show. It's a little harder to get a rhythm going, but it makes it easy when we've got our great listeners and when we have a little fun. And that's definitely something I know how to do. So we've got a lot of good stuff coming up on the show. But right now, thought it was interesting yesterday. This came out, I think it was first reported by Michael Scotto. And he came out with a report that the Sacramento Kings have indeed waived two-way guard Isaiah Stevens. You might have seen him a little bit in NBA Summer League as of recent. Stevens averaged 14.5 points, 8.6 assists for the G League Stockton Kings as well this last season. There is no word, though, yet on who they are going to possibly give that last two-way spot to. So the first question I'm going to pose to you, Anthony, because I know you have someone in mind, is who should that go to? And what did you think about Stevens being waived?
2: I think Stevens being waived was a foregone conclusion. I think that the Kings are really focused on trying to... They have a really good system with their two-way guys, yeah. I think that they're probably the best in the NBA at converting two-way players into full-blown NBA players. And I think that Stevens just wasn't matching that. He played great for their G League team. They have a great G League team every year. But I think that they're a lot more focused with their two-way guys on people who are eventually going to fit into their team here in Sacramento. And I don't think that Stevens was ever going to break that lineup. So they let him go, and hopefully he does well somewhere else. Hopefully he gets picked up by some other G League team, works his way into the NBA. Wish him well. He played well last season, 14.5 points, 8.5 assists for the G League team in Stockton. But as you said, I do have someone in mind for that last spot, because they currently have one two-way spot open and two full roster spots open,
1: which we'll get to in a second.
2: Yeah. So for that last G League spot, I liked Markel Sutton at the California Classic. I did not watch him very much in Vegas.
1: Okay.
2: He was on the Sacramento Kings G League, Summer League team.
1: Summer League team, yep.
2: Super athletic, 6'8 wing.
1: Okay.
2: He shoots free throws really well.
1: Ooh, we like
2: which
1: this.
2: Which is what I like. Yeah.
1: We like this.
2: He has been steadily improving as a three-point shooter. He shot around 30% from three in college. He was a four-year player at LSU. Averaged around anywhere from 10 to 18 points. His junior year was his best year. I just really like him as a player. I liked watching him. I think he would fit in well. I think it's something that they need. Mm-hmm. Athletic wings, their value
1: a little
2: is
1: more size.
2: Yeah,
1: not huge, but 6'8".
2: Exactly.
1: Not bad.
2: Their value is just really high in the NBA right now. Even if you're not going to use them, just get them under contract. Let them play a little bit.
1: Yeah.
2: Eventually, with injuries if they happen, I'm sure he'll have a spot at some point with the normal team, like at least play a couple games. And I would love to see him get a two-way contract.
1: So I know the Drive guys, when they were down in Las Vegas for Summer League, actually spoke to Sutton. How long is this? Can we take a couple snippets from it?
2: Yeah, let me take a look really fast.
1: But they did talk to Markel Sutton. And again, this isn't a guy that's right now going to get a full-time roster spot, but it is certainly a guy to look at. Also, going back to Isaiah Stevens, I did see last night, Neat Clifford put out a little Instagram thing, a little shout out. They are both Colorado State guys. So I didn't even put two and two together with those two guys. So he was definitely a little sad to see his buddy going. But again, I'm sure he's going to get an opportunity elsewhere. You let me know when you find that, Anthony. And we don't have to take it.
2: I have a clip about him talking about if people didn't get a chance to watch him in summer league, like he's going to describe his game here a little
1: perfect.
2: Bit.
1: Okay.
3: Game to that person.
4: I think I'm energetic. I'm definitely versatile. I can guard a lot of positions. I feel like I can play a lot of positions also. I think I can score inside and out. You know, so I think I'm just a versatile player, and I do whatever it takes to win.
1: You got to love that.
2: Yeah.
1: Yeah, because I heard him say versatile about three times, which is very valuable and kind of, especially when you look at a two-way contract type of spot, can do a little bit of everything. You mentioned he's got a little bit more size, which you got to love, especially on this team. They do always need a little bit more size.
2: Absolutely.
1: Yeah, I think it's a good idea, Anthony. I think that would be a worthy player to get that two-way spot. The second question, though, is we mentioned there is two spots open for the full-time roster. So I think a lot of people are wondering, do one of those spots get taken up eventually by Jonathan Mobo, who I think a lot of people fell in love with him in summer league? And, you know, it's like, okay, Caleb, cool it, pump your brakes. It's summer league. But this is a guy who has a little experience. Like, he's been in the league for a minute. He showed a definitely a defensive presence, especially, you know, on the boards. And I know he's not some prolific scorer, but again, he adds a little size. I look at it almost like he's like a smaller Precious Achiuwa, but not by much.
2: Yeah, I think that it goes back to the same reasons why I want Markell Sutton on a two-way. I think that the Kings need size, and I think they need athleticism, and Mobo proved that he has both of those. I mean, he's, like you said, he's smaller Precious Achiuwa. He is a little bit smaller.
1: Yeah.
2: But he's 24 years old. He has been in the G League since 2024.
1: Okay.
2: And he played great in Vegas. He had 11.5 points, 8.8 rebounds, 2.8 assists. 1.5 blocks. It's amazing. He's 6'9". I'm not sure how tall Precious is, but if you ever need anyone just to be like a utility guy, I think that he's proven that he can do that. And it makes perfect sense to elevate him to a normal roster spot after his performance in summer league. Prove that he's able to help this team.
1: Yeah.
2: He might not make it on a different team, but with the Sacramento Kings, I think that it makes perfect sense.
1: I think they're in a spot right now, Anthony, where there is time to experiment a little bit. I mean, I'm not saying they're going to experiment with the starting lineup by any means. And by the way, we're going to get to that starting lineup coming up at 11, where the Bleacher Report ranks the Kings starting lineup. And I will say this, it's not dead last. So you got a little bit of hope, Sacramento Kings fans.
2: There we
1: go. Not dead last. We'll get to that, though. So I'm not saying they're going to experiment with a starting lineup per se, which they might at times, but they have a chance to experiment with depth players or players that might fit what they're looking for their culture. So might as well give a shot to someone. Again, unless you've got some other plan for these two spots, I don't know where the other one goes. If they bring Mobo to a full-time spot, I don't know where the other one goes. Do they still look up maybe a backup type of point guard position that can be a veteran presence for Darius Acuff, or are they truly just looking at that to be like a Neek Malik Monk thing? But they've got some things to work with. I'm curious as how do they fill those spots?
2: Yeah, they have a lot of time for that last spot. I think it's smart to leave the final roster spot open just in case you want to make any moves if someone randomly becomes available. They still have a lot of time to look at summer league tape. I know it takes a while to go through that because a lot of those guys just aren't on teams. And they could have played amazing, and you want to scoop them up as fast as possible.
1: Yeah.
2: I think that it's important, especially like you said, they're in a place where they can experiment. And the platform is out there from the good teams in the NBA, like the top of the contenders, where you can see that you can make up certain aspects of an NBA team on low contract players, like low level contract players. If you just experiment, you can see how much they can do, if they can help your team, if you have a good foundation. And I think that they're in a place where even if they aren't going to help the Kings win something, if you get them on a lower contract and they end up being great, you can trade them for value later on for a second round pick, maybe even a couple second round picks if they end up being great. Just keep cycling people through. Just try and build that culture. And I think that they're going about it the right way.
1: Yeah.
2: I think that getting rid of Stevens was a smart move. And I think that these plans are kind of laid out. I think Mobo's probably, this is all speculation, but I think he probably earned that spot. And I think that Sutton probably earned the two-way spot, in my opinion. But we'll see how it goes.
1: Yeah, and I'm sure this will, as you know, the months go on here, we'll start to see some of this stuff come out and maybe who they want to fill that other full-time roster spot if they indeed give one of those to Mobo, which I am definitely in favor of right now. Coming up on the Matt and Kayla show as we wrap up already the 1 o'clock hour, or sorry, the 1 o'clock hour, the first hour. There we go. Getting ahead of myself here. We'll have Kevin John of ABC 10 at 1 o'clock, by the way. He's at Niners camp. We brought you this story. I believe it was at the end of last week and it was bizarre, but it was funny. UNLV, their head men's basketball coach, Josh Pastner, made an interesting comment about people wanting to own the team. And now he's getting a lot of pushback. We'll get into that in the bizarre story that just continues there at UNLV. That's coming up next on the Matt and Kayla Show here on Sacktown Sports.

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14: Welcome back into the Matt and Kayla Show as we wrap up hour one. We have got an interesting conversation coming up at 11 o'clock. Bleacher Report ranked their best starting lineups in the NBA. So where do the Sacramento Kings fall? The one thing I will say is they are not dead last, which the first thing that I did when I saw this article is I went all the way to the bottom, and it wasn't them. And I was like, all right, this is good.
15: Little victories.
14: Little victory. Hey, little baby steps, yep. Anthony. Little baby steps. That's coming up at one. But first, got to talk about this bizarre situation. I think it was a pick aside that we had last week. And UNLV head coach, men's basketball, of course, we're talking about, Josh Pastner, did an interview last week with KTNV in Las Vegas. The former Memphis and Georgia Tech coach, who is in his second season at UNLV, announced he was seeking out an investor who could help the Rebels compete in the NIL era. And he pretty much said and put out this pitch, I have told people, why buy the NBA team? Buy the college basketball team. You could be the owner of the UNLV Running Rebels men's basketball team, he said. And it's a lot less expensive. Well, he got a little bit of clap back on that, a little bit of a slap on the wrist. And on Monday, he quickly clarified his stance, announcing that the Running Rebels are not for sale. And his reference to an owner was meant to highlight the level of resources, sponsorships, and overall support needed to compete in the evolving college landscape. Look, I don't think he meant it to be like truly trying to break rules or be like, hey, you know, we're selling the team. He was really trying to be creative and funny. If you know Pastner, he has a little bit of a quirky personality. I think he was just trying to make light of it. But of course, you know, the NCAA sees something like this and they're like, like, you go and release a new statement. I mean, he released a whole statement out on social media, UNLV did, from him. So I thought it was funny, but we had a feeling that he might get in trouble for that statement. But I still think it's a great idea. I love it.
15: Yeah.
14: I love it.
15: I think that our, like, me and Matt, when you posed the question, I think our initial reaction is, can he say that? Like, we just were like, is that a position?
14: Yeah.
15: Is he allowed to say that you can buy the team?
14: Yeah.
15: But what's so funny to me is that it's UNLV who had, like, historically just, like, they were run by, like, the mafia at one point. And they were, they were giving away cars. Mm-hmm. And it just, I think that it's so funny to go back to the PR of, like, we'll have an owner. We'll just, like, we can break the rules. We're UNLV. I know that he didn't mean it like that, but it's so ironic that it's UNLV being like, you can own our basketball team.
14: I mean, their openly. Name, it's the Running Rebels.
15: Yeah.
14: I mean, they do have a history of being Rebels there, that's for sure. And look, their program was once very, very good and respected when it came to basketball back in the day, way back in the day. And he's a good head coach for the most part. I mean, he's done some good things, especially at Georgia Tech. I think also in this day and age that we're living in, when it comes to college sports, it truly is the Wild West now. And I think because the NCAA isn't so much a part of really what's going on as much as they used to be, and they're looked at as a joke by many, I think, like, people are just like, well, we can pretty much, like, they forget sometimes, like, the NCAA is still sitting there shaking their hands and pointing their fingers like, no, you can't do that. But because we are kind of living in a Wild West situation, I think coaches are a little bit more like they feel they're a little more free to do things like that or say things. You probably even think about it.
15: Yeah. And I can relate. Like, I've been there. You kind of see stuff happen around you where you're like, we can do that? Okay, I'm going to do this. And it's like, no, not that. You can't do that.
14: Wait, we took it overboard? Yeah. Oh, shoot.
15: Yeah, I think that's probably what happened. And I think it's totally understandable. He's probably seeing other teams have functionally owners. Like, just all without the name. And we probably don't even know about it. And they don't even get in trouble. And I think he's like, I'm going to go say that someone can be that for us on TV. Or where was it? It was on some podcast.
14: It was with like an actual like sports reporter in Las Vegas, like at a local station.
15: Okay.
14: Yeah. She did like a sit down with him. And then obviously this came out of it and became a big deal.
15: Yeah. So it was probably a little bit more tongue in cheek at that point. Like he probably didn't think it would blow up super huge. Just like making jokes about, we don't need NBA expansion. Come pay attention to us. Probably trying to sell tickets to locals is kind of what that seems like. But that's just so funny that he thought he could get away with that. I love it.
14: I'm surprised that there wasn't anything else that came down besides like, hey, you need to put out some sort of a not an apology, but you need to make sure they know that you are not serious about it. Which, guess what? I'm sure there are some donors that look at that and at least they get some money maybe out of a situation like that.
15: Yeah, or so, just like a title. Like rich people, how much was it? It was like $14 million, he said?
14: I think he said like 10 to like, around that.
15: Which
14: 10
15: is like
14: to 14
15: not
14: range.
15: A lot for people who have like hundreds of millions of dollars. You could just get courtside seats, I guess, at a game. And if they're going to be good, then it's a good deal to those types of people, like the ultra rich people.
14: I mean, I grew up a diehard. I went to Washington State. I'm a diehard Coug. I love my university. If I had the money to like invest at that level, damn right I'd be doing that. And I'd be courtside, fly me up every game I could get to. Unfortunately, I do what I can. You know, when they ask you for money, they're like, hey, support the Athletics. I'm like, well, let me see what pennies I can dump out of my pocket today. But if I had that money, I would definitely be interested in doing something like that. So a fun little story that obviously got a little out of hand, but I still think it's kind of a cool idea. So.
15: And I'm sure that UNLV has people like that. This might have worked.
14: Yeah.
15: We don't know about it.
14: Exactly.
15: But this might have already worked.
14: Exactly.
15: And I think that like you said, I'm surprised he didn't get more of a punishment. I think that it's probably because there's other stuff going on that's like way worse.
14: Way more.
15: Yeah. Just a little bit more pressing. There's probably owners we don't know about.
14: Yeah.
15: And they're just like, we got to deal with that. Just don't say it out loud right now. I'm very conspiratorial when it comes to college sports.
14: I could go on and on about it because it leaves the door open to do it right now. That's for sure. Well, that is hour one of the Matt and Kayla show. We are just getting started, though. Coming up, the interesting rankings that the Bleacher Report put out about starting lineups in the NBA next year. Of course, this is their opinions, but I think it would be interesting to go over some of these and, of course, show you where the Kings are. Do you agree with that? We'll give you the starting lineup they came up with. We'll get into all of that and much more coming up next in hour two of the Matt and Kayla show here on Sactown Sports.
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23: 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Nick Kurtz is starting to participate in range of motion and strengthening exercises as he recovers from a right thumb strain. Zach Geloff has also started range of motion exercises and will have stitches removed from his right knee laceration this week. Brent Rooker underwent successful left knee arthroscopic surgery last Friday and is expected to be ready for spring training come next year.
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14: Welcome into hour two of the Matt and Kayla show. Kayla Anderson and our great producer, Anthony, helping me out today, also making everything happen behind the scenes. 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If you've never been there, it's a fun place. fun community. 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I get a chance to chime in as much as I can. 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It's really fun. And you can subscribe, go and give us a like as well. That always helps us out. 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So we start this hour with a little bit of basketball and Kings to be exact. So I was looking at this Bleacher Report article last night, Anthony, and they put it out because clearly we know where LeBron James has landed with the Philadelphia 76ers. So they did an updated starting roster ranking with LeBron now being in Philadelphia. So the first thing that I did was, this is just habit. I'm already here. I've almost been here a year and this is habit already. I scrolled all the way down because I was assuming that the Kings were going to be at the bottom. But I thought, well, maybe they've got some veterans on, you know, that starting lineup. Maybe there'll be a couple things in terms of in front of 30.
15: What's a realistic range for these publications?
14: So I want you to, I don't know if you've seen it, but I want you, before I give you where they ranked, to take a guess at where they might have put.
15: I opened it, so I know they're not. I know they're not last.
14: Okay.
15: Because it goes in reverse order.
14: Yes.
15: On here. Yesterday we talked about what teams we think are worse than them. So I think that it's

0: And I, so that would make them 27th.
1: Okay.
0: If that is still this, they might put the Grizzlies better. They honestly might put the Pelicans better. Honestly, they might be 29th on okay. here. I think 29th. I'm going 29th because it's Bleacher Report and they might not like us.
1: You're going, no. We're just assuming that about every publication yeah. too, right? It's like, oh, they're Yahoo. They probably don't like us. Ah, oh, they're, you know, ESPN. They probably don't like us.
0: Yeah.
1: But it's kind of true. So you have to scroll down to 28.
0: Okay.
1: To get to the Sacramento Kings. So in front of them, if you're curious, before I get to their little breakdown, the Milwaukee Bucks are at 30.
0: I would agree with
1: that. In terms of their starting roster. And it makes sense. First of all, there's a lot of youth there. You've got Ryan Rollins, Tyler Hero, Jaime Jaquez Jr., Kyle Kuzma, Miles Turner. So with Giannis Antetokounmpo gone, it's a big piece to their puzzle that is missing now.
0: Yeah, and they haven't played together.
1: They haven't played together, yeah. Absolutely. So I agree with that, too. I think that is worthy of a 30 spot. At 29 is the Brooklyn Nets.
0: I forgot they existed. I'm going to be so honest. I'm sorry. I thought about it, I completely forgot that Brooklyn was like, yeah, Brooklyn absolutely has a worse starting lineup.
1: Mikael, I always say it's like, it's Mikael Brown Jr. He is at point guard and then shooting guard, Igor Demenin, Michael Porter Jr., Julius Randle, and De'Ron Sharp. So yeah, another one of those like kind of weird, haven't really played together. That is still a very young team as well. So that projecting starting five, I think I'm cool with them also at 29. Makes sense. Your Sacramento Kings come in at 28. Their projected starting five looks like this, according to Bleacher Report. And then let's discuss if you think this is actually what you would do. I don't think it's breaking news here what this looks like. You've got Darius Acuff. You've got Zach LaVine. DeAndre Hunter. Keegan Murray. And DeMontis Sabonis. So I know we've discussed a couple different scenarios where maybe DeAndre Hunter isn't in that starting lineup. But for me, I'm putting him in there to start the year.
0: Yeah, I think this is the only starting lineup that makes any sense if they want to be able to guard anyone.
1: Yeah, you got to have some height. Some size.
0: The way that this is going to go, my guess is Acuff and Zach, obviously everyone knows that they have their defensive
1: woes.
0: Yeah, they're not the best defenders.
1: Mm-hmm.
0: And Sabonis, everyone knows, we've been here long enough, we know that Sabonis isn't like the rim protecting big that some people want here, like a Dylan Cardwell.
1: Right. It just, Dylan doesn't have the shooting part of his game.
0: The scheme is going to have a lot to do with help from DeAndre Hunter and Keegan Murray from the perimeter, and then they're going to have to collapse in. And it's the only way that this defense is going to work at all in team defensive schemes. You're mm-hmm. just going to have to collapse when Sabonis is getting picked on. You're going to have to help from the corner when Acuff or LaVine get blown by, which is an inevitability. And I think that there's no other lineup that works starting. I mean, like, obviously you could discuss whether or not you want Zach starting if you just don't like him, that kind of stuff.
1: But he's getting paid a lot of money. Yeah. You need to get his value up too.
0: Yeah.
1: As much as you can. And he should want to get his value up.
0: 100%. It's contract year. He should play better.
1: I think so. I have a little bit more, but by the way, I got to tell, I'm sidetracking us for a minute. I told you we'd have fun on the show. So when I came to Sacramento, you know, my sister-in-law is from here. My brother's lived here for 15 years. My nephews were born here. They're obviously Kings fans. When I came here to visit for the first time, you know, I got introduced to how big the Kings are because that's your pro team here. And then this year when I came here, I went to a preseason game with my sister-in-law and I had no Kings gear. So I'm out hunting for any type of Kings gear and I go to, I think, Dick's Sporting Goods. And they had a little section.

0: but it's not a lot. And I kind of like more like fitting tees. I don't like big,
1: you
0: know.
1: Want the dry fit, like
0: I want kind of like a girly look. I can, you know, wear with my jeans or whatever and put a coat over like I'm doing today. So the old there, I believe I wanted a DeMar DeRozan shirt, like number.
1: Yeah.
0: And the only, and then I want a Sabonis one because he's Gonzaga, you know, go Zags and from Spokane. Neither of those were in my size. So the only one that I could find was Mr. Zach LaVine. And what do you know? I'm wearing the Kings shirt today. I don't know what came upon me to wear this today, but I took it out of my closet and I said, oh, by golly, I got a Zach LaVine shirt. And then it goes to be like, you know, I've been tough on him just because, and nothing personally on Zach. It's just one of those, it's not a right fit here. It's a heavy contract. I think it's best for both sides to part at some point, but it is what it is. He's going to play this year and I want him to play well because the more he plays at that level, the better the Kings are going to be and stay out of the relegation zone and he'll get his value up.
1: Yeah.
0: They could get something for him.
1: Yeah.
0: Yeah. So it all comes back around, but I thought that was funny. I was sidetracking for a second, but I did realize I was wearing the Zach LaVine shirt today.
1: 5 years from now, that's going to be a fun one.
0: It is going to be a fun Kings one.
1: There's so many. A Westbrook one is going to be, whoever got Westbrook merch, that's so cool.
0: You can tell a great story though about that.
1: Yeah. I love it. All of these, like the post Beam Team jerseys of the people, like, did anyone buy Schroeder stuff?
0: That's a good question.
1: I don't even know if they sold it.
0: Dude, there's got to be... If you bought any type of a Dennis Schroeder, like, jersey or just, like, a shirt like I do with the number and the name on the back, please call us.
1: You have half a season of stuff.
0: Please call us, because I want to know, like, the story and what you're going to do with it.
1: It's probably... Kings fans have the craziest wardrobe.
0: Yeah, like, I think it's kind of fun. It's eclectic. It's cool.
1: Yeah.
0: You can tell stories for days 100%. About it.
1: 100%.
0: So this Bleacher Report, Anthony, their explanation for why they had the Sacramento Kings at that 28 spot in terms of their starting lineup, it says this: it could be another long year for the Sacramento Kings fans. How many times have you heard this, fans? How many times? Although there is at least a bright spot now at the point guard position. Acuff, the number 7 overall pick in the NBA draft, has all-star potential, and we've already seen Sabonis and LaVine reach a few games each. Hunter only played in 2 contests following a trade to Sacramento due to eye surgery, but brings a lot of size to the wing, which we have mentioned. Murray will be 26 next month and battled injuries last season, which I still think, by the way, is kind of a freak injury season for him. But there's still plenty of upside for the number 4 overall pick in the 2022 draft. The Kings will need his defense and return to the 3-point shooting Murray showcased as a rookie, who, by the way, in his rookie season, 41.1% from beyond the arc. There are a lot of injury and defensive concerns for the starting 5, a weird blend of young players and veterans who don't necessarily fit, which, by the way, I feel like we were saying last year.
1: Yeah, we've been saying it for a while.
0: The fit is just not quite there.
1: They've just been an in-between team. They were built as an in-between team, which is a weird thing for an NBA team to be. Like the DeMar stuff, and then the post-Beam Team Kings just didn't really have a way feasibly to trade to make their identity what they wanted it.
0: Mm-hmm.
1: And I think that it's just we're getting the culmination of that right now.
0: Yeah.
1: And I think we're actually past the worst of it. In my opinion,
0: starting to get some dirt that's like, you know, when you're digging a hole and you're starting the process of it, you haven't gone deep yet.
1: Yeah.
0: Like, but you are getting some of those upper level dirt pebbles out.
1: We've talked about it so much, but last year was just so rough to watch. Mm-hmm. There was nothing to really like stick your claim to. You're like, we're really watching Nick Clifford and we're really watching Max Reno and they're playing great. But they're not like a star, and now we have Acuff, and now we can scrutinize what he's doing or whatever we're going to end up doing.
0: We could pick on his defense for a while. By the way, you remember that whole thing he said in the interview? Was it Clutch?
1: Yeah,
0: that he did the interview with, and he's like, "I'm working on something, but I'm not gonna I told you that man gets in the lab. I'm telling you, I said this. I said he gets in the lab. He's got something up his sleeve. I don't know what it is. I can't tell you how much better his defense will be if it's even that he's working on. But the man's in the lab and he's doing something. He's cooking up something.
1: Have you ever heard of an NBA player say, I'm not going to tell you what I'm working on?
0: Not really.
1: It's kind of a, I don't know what that means.
0: I don't either. But he's, I think it's like he is built with a damn boulder on his shoulder.
1: Yeah.
0: And like not a chip, a boulder. I like to say I've been built with a boulder on my shoulder too. In life. And so I relate to these types of players.
1: Yeah.
0: Can you tell? And so when you get like challenged to do something because you know you're not doing it well enough or someone doubts you, he's the type of player who's going to get in that lab and he's going to work. I don't know what he's working on, but hopefully we'll see the, you know, fruits of the labor in a minute.
1: I hope so as well. I don't know what he could be working on that we don't already know he does outside of defense. I'm very interested to hear what that is. I feel like you just didn't want to answer a question. That's what I would do if I didn't want to answer a question. I
0: you
1: just feel like
0: so?
1: I'm working on stuff. I don't really want to talk about it.
0: I don't know if he'd say that, though.
1: I don't know
0: that
1: him very
0: man just built different. I feel like he's doing something. We don't know what it's going to be. At least that's what I'm hoping for, Anthony.
1: Yeah, we've talked about this before on the show, but an alternative starting lineup was put in the chat, and it was Domas at the five, Cardwell at the four. I think that we would switch those. It would be Cardwell at the
0: five,
1: Domas at the four, Keegan at the three, Levine at the two, Acuff at the one. And then you have a little bit of defense off the bench with Hunter. I think that a lot of people have been saying that. I don't know what your thoughts are on that. You said that you agree with the Bleacher Report one.
0: I do. I don't know. And that's, I mean, again, appreciate Russ Dog putting in some input because nobody's input's wrong. I mean, it's good to have options out there. And who's to say that they won't toy with the starting lineup at some point? If it doesn't work coming out of the gate, I'm sure they're going to toy with it. And there's no saying that Dylan Cardwell absolutely would at some point never be in that. I think he's still, in terms of the offensive side of his game, I think when you put him and Hunter against each other, like Hunter, I think can give you that 3-point shot.
1: Yeah.
0: Which I know in Cleveland this past year, it wasn't meeting the mark that he had previously hit. I believe what was in Atlanta.
1: In Atlanta, he was seen as a really good shooter and Cleveland was just underwhelming his whole time in Cleveland. He was not very great.
0: I think he still has that in him, but I think we're kind of also hoping that for a lot of these guys, we're like, well, I think Keegan Murray still has that in him going back to his, you know, rookie season. I mean, I don't know with Keegan specifically how much we can rely on that in terms of getting back to that 3-point percentage at 41.1%. But I mean, we can have hope. Weirder things have happened, but I do like Hunter out there a little bit more because of the offensive part that he brings all as well as defense, but I'm not completely opposed at some point to see Dylan out there.
1: Yeah. I think we'll definitely see this lineup at some point. I don't know if I don't think it'll be the starting lineup. To your point, I think that Hunter's also making a good amount of money and they want to
0: get his value up.
1: Yeah. Just make sure that people know, if they want to trade for him.
0: Yeah.
1: But Cardwell at the five makes perfect sense. And I think that what you said about spacing the floor has to do with Domas at the four. Like, he can't shoot. They tried to make him do it a little bit a couple years ago, and it's just not really there. Yeah. His quickness isn't great to go against modern fours. He's a tweener, and it's a big thing.
0: I hate using that word, but it's so true.
1: It is just what like a four is. I see a lot of people who are like, fours are just, you needed two bigs in the past and they were just centers with a little bit of defects. And now there's people who are forced to play the five because we don't need two bigs on the floor as much anymore. And that's kind of what Domas is, like an Amari Stoudemire, all these people who are a little bit undersized. The power forward is an interesting position in the NBA. And it doesn't really fit anyone.
0: Right.
1: No one is a power forward anymore, in my opinion. At least you can't be a power forward against all 30 teams in the NBA. Because some people are playing, like, we play Keegan at the four. Keegan's a small forward.
0: Yeah.
1: And you can't guard them if you're an undersized five. It's a weird position, and we're in this weird era of the NBA
0: Absolutely.
1: Where a power forward position doesn't make a whole lot of sense, but I can see this being a situational lineup.
0: Yeah.
1: If they have two bigs on the floor and Sabonis can get down there and Cardwell can help down low as well, I feel like that works better defensively. And Keegan, to your point, we don't know if Keegan can get back to where he was his rookie year.
0: Yeah, because last year he just wasn't on the floor. And when he was, he couldn't get enough momentum to do anything because then he was injured again. Yeah. So.
1: And Keegan benefited so much from how fast and how like well polished the offense was during the Beam Team during his rookie season. And it's just never been there again. Mm-mm. He's had to do too much on defense. He hasn't.
0: Which he's going to have to do again.
1: Exactly. He's been playing out of position. He's been playing at the four where he's a natural three. It's tough for Keegan to ever get back there. And I still think Keegan's really good. And he's probably the most important player on the team on defense, mm-hmm. definitely. But he might be the most important player on the team to their success. Just being there.
0: I think that's why when at the trade deadline, Mark Spears came on our show of ESPN, and he had mentioned that we had thrown out DeMar DeRozan and Domantas Sabonis, and like, where is their trade value right now? And he was like, honestly, the only trade value I'm getting that people are interested in is a player that you can't even trade right now. And it was Keegan Murray. And I think a reason why is while he hasn't reached that potential yet or hasn't, you know, hit that part of the ceiling yet, there's still room to do that. But I think he's just been in a weird situation here, you know, playing out of position, and it's not been the right roster around. So I think there's teams that do look at him still, and the size is definitely beneficial. And they look at certain things and are like, there's still value in this guy that it could work where we are, or it could fit better where we are. So I think that's why he still has a lot of value around the league. I'm not saying like the Kings are doing anything with him. That's what Mark Spears told us, is he believes that he has a lot of value out in other places. Also, Scott Perry said that at his presser, like when he was doing the presser, I don't remember which one, but the recent one.
1: Yeah.
0: He pretty much came out and said like teams like Keegan Murray. Like, he has value.
1: Yeah, I'm sure he's getting calls about Keegan. I know, Keegan could help a lot of the other team, probably 20 other teams. Like, he would fit perfectly in there. But I think that a big reason why there haven't been more Keegan trade rumors mm-hmm. is because of the contract. When they signed him to that extension, a lot of people at the station, and I think accurately, they said Keegan was the most valuable to the Sacramento Kings. Like, mm-hmm. he got that contract not because of what he would get anywhere else, just because for the Kings, they needed him to be that good. It is a rough thing. I don't want them to trade Keegan, obviously. I don't think that they can. But it is important just to see what they have moving forward. We've had rookies here who have been good their first season and then they just weren't good anymore. Gave him up for peanuts. I'm talking about Tyreke Evans, but
0: we're hoping that is not the case. Yeah. Before I wanted to go over some of these other teams before we wrap up the segment. So who do you think is right above the, let's see here. Let me go back here a little bit. Who do you think is it above or below? What am I saying here? Okay. So the Kings are 28th. So who do you think comes in at 27th with the roster?
1: I think when we did the tier list yesterday, I think that Memphis and them, it's probably Memphis.
0: Yeah, so Memphis is at 27 in terms of where their starting roster ranks. I tend to agree with Whitey a little bit. Whitey came on Crosstalk yesterday, and when we said that the Memphis Grizzlies were one of the teams we think are below the Sacramento Kings, and I believe you had them right.
1: Yeah, they're pretty close to me. Yeah,
0: and I would probably say that's right. I do like some of their young players. They're very intriguing. I mean, you got Ty Jerome at the point. My guy, Jalen Wells, also from right here in Sacramento. Also my guy, Cedric Coward, who went to Washington State as well.
1: There you go.
0: I'm a little partial here. Cameron Boozer, though. I mean, and then you got Zach Edey. Look, there's a lot of like young talent on that starting roster. It's just unproven.
1: Yeah.
0: But it is intriguing to me. I'm kind of interested to watch him play this year. Zach Edey, by the way, has to stay healthy. he's got issues with health, and that's one thing that probably you got to continue to keep an eye on there.
1: For sure. I think that they're equal in starting lineups and rosters in general, but for different reasons. I think that the Kings are more talented. This is what I said yesterday. The Kings are more talented, but they don't really fit together. And the Grizzlies have younger pieces that could be better.
0: Yeah.
1: We just don't know what they're going to look like. So it's the unknown that makes me keep them even. And I'm excited to see what they do in the same way that I'm excited to see what the Kings do, just to know how we're going to move forward with both of these teams, because I really liked the Grizzlies when they had grit and grind a while ago.
0: Yeah.
1: And then
0: it was
1: fun basketball
0: to watch.
1: I liked the Ja Morant Grizzlies.
0: I know.
1: It was fun.
0: The
1: battles with the Warriors.
0: Before he started getting himself in trouble.
1: Yeah. So I hope that for the city's sake and for that team's sake, I think that they have a chance to get back to being good.
0: Yeah. Don't move him to Nashville, Adam Silver. Okay. So real quick, at the top of this list, any guesses to who has the best starting five according to Bleacher Report?
1: I think that they put Philadelphia there. I think that that's what they would do. Like, there's no...
0: And you are correct.
1: Okay.
0: You are correct. Of course, we've got Tyrese Maxey, VJ Edgecombe, Jaylen Brown, LeBron James, and Joel Embiid. Of course, Embiid is always also another fascinating center to monitor. When the hell is he going to be out there? How healthy can he be? Because if he's healthy, we all know what this team could be. So, yeah, they are the number one best ranked starting five. Coming up after them is the Oklahoma City Thunder. They come in at the two spot. And then at the three spot, they put the Knicks. So one of those teams, I think it's hard. We were talking yesterday. It's hard just in terms of going back to back, winning a championship in any sport.
1: Yeah.
0: In the NBA, it's absolutely just as tough as any other sport, but their starting lineup doesn't change really. I mean, they've lost a little bit with some depth, but
1: they just lost Mitchell Robinson, and
0: really
1: that's the only rotational player they lost, and they replaced him with Andre Drummond, but everyone else is back.
0: Yeah. So they have a chance to compete in a better East, I would say. And then the Indiana Pacers, look, they were pretty much irrelevant last year. They tried to tank and couldn't even get that right because they did not get the pick that they wanted to get.
1: The owner said sorry.
0: Exactly.
1: That was pretty funny.
0: But they've got Tyrese Halliburton back. Hopefully he's healthy and can be out there the whole season. So, they've got a projected five that is a top five. And then at number five, you got the Denver Nuggets, which I think the key here is health, and health of Aaron Gordon in particular. I think at that power forward position, you know, Aaron, when he's out there, Aaron, when he's in the postseason with them, a big difference maker. And
1: yeah,
0: without him, like you saw again last year, unfortunately, it just wasn't enough.
1: Yeah,
0: with
1: definitely.
0: That roster.
1: Their defense as well. They need to figure something out.
0: They need
1: out.
0: Help. Yeah. All right, coming up next, we'll stay on the note of the NBA. And speaking of the Philadelphia 76ers, they made it official. How did they do that? We're going to show you what I think was a little bit of a cheesy social media post, but you guys can give me your opinion on that. Also, what Shams Charania is saying about LeBron James and being the primary ball handler for next season. That and much more coming up on the Matt and Kayla Show here on Sacktown Sports.
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5: Any golfer would be thrilled to listen to Jack Nicklaus talk, and I had to tap the enthusiasm brakes a bit when I had a chance to interview him. But over the course of 40-plus years, Nicklaus wrote enduring words in Golf Digest magazine. Max Adler compiles some of the best. Nicklaus says, "When I putt, I hold my breath before initiating the stroke to keep my head and body still." About putting, he said, "I visualize the putter shaft as being extremely limber, almost as flexible as a length of rope, which means the only way I can get the club head to swing truly is to stroke putts very softly." He said, "The harder I want to hit a shot, the slower I try to begin the swing." About the game, he said, "The key to playing well is to understand who you are as a person and then manage that. I'm finding now more than ever that the game of a lifetime can give you the time of your life without ever striking a shot. Sounds pretty much like life itself." That's your Golf to Go. I'm Frank LaRosa.
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0: The man, Kate. The man, good. This is what happens when you talk for 4 hours straight. My mouth is already dry. I'm drinking like water, anything I can to help this me yapping for 4 hours straight. Believe it or not, I don't like to talk that much. Anyway, welcome back into the Matt and Kayla show. Kayla here today with our producer, Anthony. Matt George is on the mend, hopefully going to be back tomorrow, especially because I want to go down to Santa Clara. I want to cover some training camp. Never been down there. Looking forward to it. Should be fun. We'll get to more Niners talk at the 1 o'clock hour. Our good friend from ABC 10, Kevin John, he will join the show because he is at training camp. So he has a good perspective of what's going on down there. And they are actually on the field as we speak. Keep talking about some basketball here, though, specifically the NBA. And this came down just now from Shams Charania. Draymond Green has agreed to return to the Golden State Warriors on a 1-year, $27.7 million deal. Clutch Sports CEO Rich Paul, of course, telling ESPN that the contract is the same Green opted out of course. That was to give the Warriors flexibility to pursue LeBron James, but obviously he landed elsewhere. So I'm sure while it was kind of a bummer to not be able to land LeBron James and get to play with Draymond Green, which I believe Draymond really wanted to play with LeBron, he gets some money now.
1: Yeah. Back to his original contract. They were also pursuing Giannis. I think that that's what it was for. Any free agent, honestly. But the pay not being cut anymore signals the end of the offseason for the Warriors, which I'm sure for all the hopeful Warriors fans, they've gotten a little delusional at this point. I'm sure it was a gut punch. They just need anything to happen, and their roster is just not gotten better in the way that they want it to. For the sake of Steph, that's the way they always frame it, is like, please put someone next to Steph Curry. Please put someone next to Steph Curry.
0: I know.
1: And I don't feel bad. I'm sorry. You had 10 years of being really, really, really good.
0: And now they're just trying to like keep it somewhat going because Steph's still there and Steph's still playing.
1: Yeah. The way that the contracts work in the NBA right now makes it really hard for you to do the thing that like the Lakers did when Kobe was getting older, especially because Kobe's last years were worse than Steph's current years. Steph is still.
0: And of course, he had the injury last year.
1: Yeah, exactly. So we'll see what the Warriors end up doing, but they are in a tough spot just as far as their contracts go.
0: Yeah. So. I teased this, and it's pulling up on my computer here. My Wi-Fi just went out for a second, so bear with me as this loads here. So the 76ers celebrate LeBron James' arrival with a coronation fit for a king. Loved the title there. So they put out on their social media platform, I think it was X is what they did. They put a jersey with James, like 23, hanging. And then they put a crown next to it. So, I mean, I know I called it cheesy. It's not that cheesy, but I'm just like, are you kidding me, man?
1: Social media team.
0: okay. I'm done with, let's just see what he does. Let's see what he does in Philly. He's found his destination. He says it's his final decision. I know Philly's going to milk it for all it's worth. But I'm more interested in when is the time where fans turn and where the city of brotherly love, what they are known for to be in Philadelphia, soon turns that other direction. But I'm really serious, Anthony. I mean, he does not live up to expectations. He does not get them a championship. He does not stay healthy. Those fans will turn, and it will be quick.
1: Yeah. How quickly do you think? If everything goes terrible, like if every game is bad from him from the start, like 5 games?
0: I mean, I would never put it past a Philly fan base.
1: I think 5 games is a good bet. If it's really bad for 5 games, they might boo him that quick.
0: And if he gets hurt, well, again, it's never your fault that you get hurt. I mean, your body at some point is going to give up, or if you're older, you have a better chance of getting hurt. But if he is hurt for a stretch of time and he's not able to, because that can also affect where you start to fall in the East. Because again, the East is much improved than what it was last year as a whole. I know the Knicks came out victorious in terms of a championship from the East, representing the East, but it's better this year.
1: Yeah, well, it is a lot better this year, not just with the injuries coming back, but because LeBron's there, all the movement over there, Giannis moving to Miami made Miami better, and Miami was already okay. I think that they've all gotten a little bit better, other than like Detroit, and I think Detroit is as good as they were before. So the East is definitely going to be weird, and I think that an injury, while like LeBron has had his injury issues in the past couple of years just because he's a little bit older.
0: What was it last year he was dealing with?
1: I think he had like sciatica at one point, right?
0: Which that's honestly, that comes to all of us once we hit a certain age.
1: Exactly.
0: My mom freaking, now she's older than LeBron. She just had to have a freaking surgery because her sciatica was so bad. At some point, you can't control that sciatica, man. I heard it's just awful.
1: So do you think that even if it's just an injury issue, do you think that they would turn on LeBron immediately? Like they would boo that? I guess they kind of did that with Ben Simmons, but Ben Simmons started with the bad play and like the lack of confidence. Then they got injured and they're just like, we hate you.
0: They will love you until they have one little reason to not. Now, they can, if he's back healthy and helps them lead, you know, the 76ers to a championship or maybe a deep run in the playoffs. Maybe they're back on his side, like they're fickle like that. But it is something that I think to start the season, you want a healthy LeBron James and you can't be slow out of the gate.
1: Yeah.
0: If you want this city of brotherly love to be just that.
1: If he starts off well, then gets hurt, I think he'll have grace. But if he starts off poorly and then gets hurt, it'll be, they'll hate him. They already hate him. That's the interesting part.
0: Which the cynical part of me or the little, I get a little bit feisty. Like that part of me wants to see drama. And that part of me kind of wants to see a little bit of the fans like getting mad at some point for some reason.
1: 100%. And it always comes to them. Philadelphia fans always have something to be mad about.
0: Right.
1: At some point. They just, I think it's energy they put out there eventually comes back to them. And I think that LeBron probably will have a hand in that.
0: So also to add to the LeBron James conversation, he is expected to take on the primary ball handling duties for the 76ers. That's per Shams. Of course, James played point guard during that 2019-20 season and led the league in a 10.2 assists per game, which was balling big time.
1: Yeah, so, he's always kind of been a point guard in most of the places he's been. I think it's interesting to go out and say that he's going to be the primary ball handler.
0: I did too, and it was like, oh, Shams is reporting that from the get? Okay. Yeah.
1: Because, like, I think Maxey has proven himself to be a very, very capable playmaker.
0: And I think he's really talented.
1: Yeah.
0: So,
1: we'll see
0: how
1: it goes.
0: I was like, okay.
1: I think they probably have something cooking. I don't know. I like Nick Nurse. Nick Nurse is still their coach, right?
0: Yeah.
1: I liked him a lot when he was in Toronto.
0: Mm-hmm.
1: So, I'm interested to see how this goes. He was very creative with his schemes when he had a team to deal with.
0: They got a lot of pressure on them. Philly, you always seem to find a way to invite in the pressure. And you're the first ones, though, in terms of fan base to cook them, too. Real
1: 100%.
0: Quick. 100%. Real quick. Coming up on the Matt and Kayla Show, it is time for Pick a Side. And we've got everything from Mac Hollins of the Patriots barefoot now in restaurants to the Patriots wide receiver A.J. Brown. Already not happy in camp. What does that mean? We'll get to all of it coming up next and Pick a Side on Matt and Kayla here on Sacktown Sports.
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22: Pick a side, any side. It's time for Pick a Side on Matt and Kayla.
0: It is time for Pick a Side, and we got some fun ones in here today. So, Anthony, let's start with what?
1: Patriots wide receiver Mac Hollins says the biggest change heading into year two in New England is that local restaurants let him walk in barefoot now. Is this cool or just weird?
0: Dude, it's weird and it's sick. Mac Hollins, I love you. You are a weird one, and I don't judge because I'm a weird one myself. However, while you do a lot of things barefoot at the facility, and, you know, going on the field before a game barefoot, I've covered plenty of guys who do that. When you say the biggest thing in the offseason that has changed is that you are going to restaurants now and they're allowing you to come in barefoot? No, sir. I will not have that. Yeah. That is disgusting. I do not want open feet. Now, look, sandals, whatever, but barefoot? At a restaurant? Nah, brother.
1: Is it a nice restaurant? Like, I'm imagining
0: NFL player.
1: Yeah.
0: He's spending money at steakhouses, at Italian spot, you know. It's Boston. There's some good eateries around there.
1: Yeah, it just doesn't fit like Boston. Like, I want to be as, like, benefit of the doubt as possible. Like, my girlfriend's from Hawaii, and, like, yeah, we would go to places there, and everyone's just, like, barefoot
0: it's
1: around.
0: It's a beach
1: at, like,
0: town.
1: Yeah, you're just going around to... But it's not that in Boston. It's too cold to have your feet out, by the way.
0: Yeah.
1: Most of the time. I don't know.
0: And even when it's not too cold, it's too humid, and then your feet are sweaty.
1: Yep. Well...
0: So, what are we doing here, Mac? I love you, but Mac, no.
1: Abuse of power. That's what I call
0: right?
1: that. You're using your position of power to make everyone smell your sweaty feet.
0: You know the whole, like, no shirt, no shoes, no service. I think it's a Kenny Chesney song.
1: Yep.
0: Like, this is what he needs to be telling himself.
1: Yeah. I mean, like, good for him, I guess. I'm trying to be as, like, funny. Yeah.
0: It's funny when it comes down to it, but I don't want you next to me at a restaurant.
1: Yeah, I don't
0: want to
1: be near it.
0: All right, what do we got next?
1: CBS Sports announced their addition of Brian Kelly and Doug Peterson as analysts. Are these networks wasting money on former coaches?
0: Yes. Yes, yes, and yes. Look, they can't figure out, first of all, what they want to do. These networks are circulating through talent like I circulate from my socks every day. And I go through plenty of socks because I'm OCD, and if they're somewhat dirty on the bottoms, I change them again. So they can't figure out what they want, who they want to hire, how long they want them there. And the whole point of bringing in an audience is to keep them there. It's not to just bring in new experiments every single year and see who fits and who doesn't. Like, do your research ahead of time, keep some of those guys or gals, and then, you know, hopefully you can keep an audience with some of these people that bring a personality. But no offense, Doug Peterson is not bringing anything to the table that I'm going to be tuning in to watch him break down anything. No offense, Doug. And Brian Kelly, I just have my preconceived opinions about him from his time down Baton Rouge and my family when he did his whole presser at LSU. He's like the most not Southern person ever. And that was the way he introduced himself, and he was dead serious. Like, get out of here, Brian Kelly. I've never liked him. Yes, they're wasting money on it. They could find people that weren't coaches that were better.
1: Yeah, I mean, I'd like to know what the interview process is like. I mean, it is...
0: Same here. I don't think there is one, Anthony.
1: That's the problem. I think that the wasting money part is like... all they do is waste money, in my opinion. Like, all of these stations.
0: But they pay them so much money when they could really... I think they could truly find people that if they hired the right people, brought them in, and let these people build a fan base, and then you're paying them less than any of these coaches who are demanding in the millions.
1: 100%. And you could get a team of people who really know what they're talking about. You can let them specialize in things, and you can really get into the nitty-gritty, like someone who's only going to do a specific sport.
0: I agree.
1: I know that they're going to be talking about football.
0: Yeah.
1: But, like, people who really... this is their, like, livelihood. They've been doing it for a while at different levels. I agree with you there. I don't think they need to always find former coaches, former players.
0: It's become an unwanted fad, in my opinion. I'm okay with, like, some of these guys, like Greg Olsen, love him.
1: Yeah.
0: I think he does a phenomenal job, should be on the A-team. That's fine. But he's a player that wasn't like some... I mean, he was a big-time player in Seattle, especially. But, like, he wasn't a Travis Kelce personality, per se. But he's really good on air, and he's really smart, and he's entertaining. So I think if you do have that package as a former coach or player, then fine. Okay, cool. But a lot of these guys are just hired because of their name.
1: Yeah, 100%. And I do like hearing what former players and former coaches, like, they have a different perspective, and it's all important. Mm-hmm. It's just when you get the balance wrong and you're hiring people just because of a name, that's when it becomes a waste of money.
0: For sure.
1: Like, there are people who are worth the money.
0: Yeah.
1: I like hearing what Richard Sherman has to say.
0: Oh, me too. And he's entertaining.
1: Exactly.
0: All right, what's up next?
1: Dan Patrick calls out ESPN for not reporting on Kyle Shanahan's car accident until 11 days after the crash, saying, "This isn't journalism." Do you think ESPN was holding the story?
0: ESPN is an interesting place right now. Clearly, they bought the NFL Network. There is some sort of interesting things in terms of how much did they truly know? How much did they know about the whole Diana Rossini, Mike Vrabel situation? That's something they've barely talked about at ESPN, yet they are supposed to be built on journalism. Like, Dan Patrick worked at ESPN for a long time when they broke stories and when they did a lot of journalism, which, by the way, we'll be getting to some journalism that ESPN does do in their 30 for 30 podcast. And we have that coming up later in the show on Shohei Ohtani, and a huge podcast that has come out about that gambling scandal. So there is journalism happening there, but it's like they can pick and choose. I do believe something was a little bit weird with why it was not reported till 11 days after from any outlet. I do believe that's weird because it's public record. And I know as myself as a journalist who went to school and got my degree in that, when I was in local TV, this kind of stuff was had like this. Snap of a finger. You could imagine the things we'd get on a daily basis from former players or players. So there's somebody had this story and somebody did sit on it.
1: Yeah, and I don't really know the inner workings like you might know just from being in the world longer than I've been here. I don't know if a car crash is like that important to like care about for me. That goes into the line of like, where do you need to not report on people's personal lives? But then it goes to, if it was a player, probably would have been reported immediately. And then it's like the relationship thing. And then you get into conspiratorial, like, what? Why wouldn't you do it if it was Kyle Shanahan? Why would you do it if it was some other player? Because we get those immediately. Yeah. If a player's like speeding, gets into a bad car accident. But I guess, I don't know. It is weird that it didn't come out. But I don't know any of these people personally, and I don't know exactly what was going on there. I imagine it's a lot like people don't want to mess with their sources. It's getting
0: interesting in terms of like people don't want to do anything, like you said. Like Adam Schefter, I'm sure he has a plethora of sources, but if a source is coming to him and giving him this information, because Adam Schefter would be the first to know this, I would think that Adam would report it right away.
1: Yeah.
0: But maybe the source just never came to him till obviously right after the whole thing came out. And then, you know, they verified that did happen. And it is a weird situation. And I get why people are like wondering, well, what really did happen? Is there more to the story? I don't think there's that much more to the story. We updated you guys at the start of the show. He had his phone in his lap, but he was not, at least right now, it's not being said that he was the one that caused the accident. It was the other woman who took like an unsafe turn. So, yeah, I think this is something where people want to make it into something bigger than what it is. I don't think there's much to it, but I hope that Shanahan, you know, is safe and healthy and can get back on the field.
1: I think a big reason why people want to make it a bigger deal is because it didn't get reported for 11 days. Yeah, so you want to make something.
0: You want to make something of it.
1: And that makes total sense. Yeah. But I'm sure we'll learn more as the days pass.
0: We will. And what is our final one on Pick a Side today, Anthony?
1: Patriots wide receiver A.J. Brown isn't content with the amount of passing QB Drake May has done at training camp thus far and indicates that he'd like more targets. Are we already seeing the drama AJ being in New England?
0: A.J.
1: What a guy.
0: My friend. Look, there was drama in Philly. There's still drama in Philly when it comes to the Eagles. I do think A.J. Brown, and I covered him for a couple years in Tennessee, straight out of Ole Miss, I do think there is a diva in A.J. Brown. He is one of those wide receivers who is very, very boisterous when it comes to wanting to be the guy that gets the ball. He didn't have enough, you know, targets down the stretch there in Philly. I think it's a reason why maybe some of the, you know, prior friendship between him and Jalen Hurts dissolved. I truly do think it's petty stuff like that. But this is the last thing he needs to do 3 days into training camp, saying there's not getting enough targets.
1: I think that's so
0: like,
1: funny.
0: AJ, I don't think it will be a thing up here. He's back with Mike Vrabel. Mike knows how to handle him. AJ's a little bit of a head case sometimes in the best way possible. I don't think it's going to be a thing, but you sure don't want it to be the first thing you're talking about in training camp.
1: Yeah, do you think that it's a coaching thing? Like, that's why it got so out of hand in Philadelphia?
0: I do.
1: You just think that Nick Sirianni just couldn't really handle the personality?
0: I do. And as much as this sounds funny saying this in the same sentence, the Mike Vrabel culture, in the locker room at least, and when I was at Tennessee, is legit. And people talked about it being really a family and a culture that was a good culture. I don't think Philadelphia's like that. I think the Eagles are not a great place for maybe a guy like Brown when it comes to it. I think it will be good in New England, though, for him.
1: Yeah, good for him. Yeah. I mean, like, it's funny that he's doing this already, but
0: part of it's the diva in him.
1: We'll see how it goes.
0: These wide receivers, I tell ya. Yeah. All right, that does it for Pick a Side. Coming up next, we have already reached the lunch break. And if you are listening or you're in the YouTube chat, I would love to hear your opinions. We're going to have a little fun. It's a little bit of a story time, a little bit of a comparison on what, you know, the stadiums are out there. We've got the NFL launching training camp for all 32 teams this week. If you want to call in, 916-339-1140, we encourage you to do so. ESPN Radio ranked their worst stadiums in the NFL. There's five of them to be exact. We'll go over those, and then I'm going to have some fun with Anthony. I'm going to rank the top stadiums environments I've been to in the NFL and see what you guys have to say. Have you had a favorite spot that you've gone to, or really a spot that you absolutely don't like? You can chime in. 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
22: 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It's the lunch break on Matt and Kayla.
0: It is that time, the noon hour. Maybe you're taking a little break for lunch and you want to call in. You can definitely do that. We're going to have a little fun in this segment. Talk about some of the best and worst stadiums in the NFL. Maybe you're planning on taking some trips this year and want some advice on where to go. 916-339-1140 is our number. And again, feel free to chime in the YouTube chat if you have never been in there. It's a fun place and you can chat along with us. Also watch us and make sure to subscribe and give us a like while you are at it. We truly do appreciate it. Of course, Kayla Anderson in today, riding solo with my guy, Anthony, who is making the show happen behind the scenes. Matt George lost his voice, so he was golfing yesterday, and I promised I would give you guys an update on how the golf went. I wanted to have the whole crosstalk with him and Alan going back and forth, but unfortunately, none of that can happen because he has lost his voice.
1: I think that it's because he played poorly.
0: And it might be. So we do, speaking of investigative journalism, we need to get down to the bottom of that, Anthony.
1: Yeah, I think he called out and he's hoping that we forget it by tomorrow. And I think that we won't. We just won't forget it.
0: Well, and I'm supposed to be going down

0: to be checking out a little bit of training camp. So I wouldn't even have been here to pick at him and be like, how did your golf game go?
1: It's all part of the plan.
0: Man, I'll tell you. What a scheme. In all fun, though, we're having a good time today. We appreciate you guys tuning in. And this is going to be a fun little segment here. So I was scrolling through my social media last night, and it is that time of year where we're getting a little bit more football happening because all training camps will start up this week, all 32. Some of them have started up, some of them started up today, and some will start up tomorrow. So ESPN Radio, Randy Scott specifically, who is also a SportsCenter anchor, he ranked the top five stadiums that he has been to and that he thinks are the worst. So coming at number five, in at number five, I should say, is Soldier Field in Chicago. Now, Anthony, I don't know if you're up to date on all of this, but there is stadium drama in Chicago right now because they are moving the stadium. And it looks like they are moving it to technically Indiana. It's just like on the corner of Illinois and Indiana.
2: Yeah.
0: So that's where they can get the cheapest land. People don't love it because they're like, it's not really Illinois. It's not really like the Chicago, you know, brand. It will be technically Indiana. That's not really a big deal. But as for Soldier Field right now, it is obviously very, very, very old, very outdated. One of the smaller venues in the NFL. But what I will say is I've been in downtown Chicago. I've been in Chicago in general, and I've driven by, you know, Soldier Field. And it is cool that it's like right off the interstate and it's like, boom, right there. And it is kind of a sight. Like it looks like an old Coliseum or something, but it is kind of cool to drive by it and be like, oh, there's Soldier Field. But they think it's the fifth worst stadium out there.
2: My brother-in-law is from South Bend, Indiana.
0: Oh, he
2: so
0: is.
2: He's okay. A huge Bears fan, yeah. And like all of his friends are like calling him and being like, "We just stole the Bears! Like we did it, man!" Like because they might be moving to Indiana. But he went to Soldier Field for the first time just last year.
0: Okay,
2: and now he's like had a whole change of heart. He's like, "I love the stadium.
0: Really?
2: It was so much fun." I think it's just like, a lot of people are nostalgic about Candlestick because they had such a good time there. Like, I know my mom is like a big, like, they should have
0: nostalgia.
2: Yeah,
0: involved.
2: They should have kept the stadium there, even though it was super windy by all accounts.
0: And where was it exactly located?
2: It's in the it's like right on the edge. It's in the bay, like, it's right on the water, basically.
0: Got it.
2: But it was south. Like right on the edge of like South San Francisco and San Francisco proper.
0: Yeah.
2: It was kind of out of the way. It was a nice
0: but
2: place.
0: But closer than Santa Clara.
2: Oh, everywhere's closer than Santa Clara.
0: And technically properly more in San Francisco.
2: Yeah,
0: right?
2: It was in San Francisco.
0: Yeah.
2: So it worked. It's just, I don't know why exactly they moved. It was probably a money thing. Same exact reason why the Bears are discussing it. But I've always heard good things. I think that all of those really like rowdy fan bases always make for a good stadium experience, no matter how old the stadium
0: sure,
2: is.
0: Sure, it kind of makes up for it. And by the way, JR, we'll get to you in just a second. He is waiting on the phone lines, but let me get to these worst ranked NFL stadiums and then I'll grab you on the phone line. Speaking of, well, Levi Stadium is their fourth worst stadium, which I find a little surprising. It's a newer stadium. However, their reasons for it is, this is kind of laughable, but also I understand it. Who builds it next to a substation? And that has had plenty of controversy, whether you think it's real or not. It's something that people think about. 45 minutes from San Francisco. Obviously, it's a long trek out there. I think it's just more so like where it's located, you know, kind of the controversy that comes with it. And so that was their fourth worst.
2: I kind of agree.
0: Okay.
2: It's one of the only ones I've been to. I've only, like I said earlier in the show, I've only been to the Coliseum for a concert, and I've only been to Levi's for a football game. And going to the Coliseum was so, I lived in San Francisco, so I took BART to the Coliseum. It drops you off right there.
0: Right, easy
2: you
0: access.
2: You go right in. And Levi's was a little bit more difficult to get there. You had to take, like, Caltrain, and then there's, as far as public transit options, it's just not easy to get from the city that is named after the team
0: sure.
2: or the name of the team to the game. And that's just not great to me. And then parking is so expensive
0: parking
2: around there.
0: Parking is expensive.

0: expensive to get down there as a trek. Like, I get it.
1: Yeah.
0: It's like by the time you get in the stadium, you're kind of just exhausted and you're like, oh, okay, I guess I'll kind of enjoy what this is. So
1: yeah,
0: I get it.
1: I agree with those points.
0: Number three on their list of worst stadiums per ESPN, Randy Scott specifically helping putting this together, MetLife Stadium. I guess this took $1.6 billion to build. However, I have not been to MetLife. This is one of the stadiums I've not been to. I guess it's still not like a lot to really love about it with the cost being that much. And it's just like, it's kind of out of date. It's a bad area in terms of around it. There's not a lot going on. It's always nice to go have a beer or go have a bite to eat or go out after and have something, you know, a drink with your friends after a game. And it's hard to do in some of these areas that have nothing around it. So this was part of the reason. Oh, by the way, they're known for the awful turf. So this is one of the reasons why they ranked it third.
1: Yeah, I've never been there, but I trust the players.
0: Yeah.
1: If they say it's bad and they don't like it, and then there's obviously the injury bug that comes with playing there, I believe them. It's probably bad.
0: And I'm sure the fans can be fun, though. I mean, yeah. Jets fans are kind of crazy. You know, Giants, when they're good, I'm sure the atmosphere can be fun, but that's also when they're good.
1: And the cost probably came at a premium because it's New York teams.
0: Yeah.
1: And it's New Jersey, and they probably had a horrible negotiation that took place a while ago that we don't know about. So I believe them.
0: All right. Number two, I know firsthand what this is like. Now, I will say, y'all, if you are somebody who I've ran into a lot of people in Northern California who love country music. I am not a country music person, per se. I like some of it. But if you have not been to Nashville, Tennessee, it is a great place to visit. And if you want to plan a trip, maybe you plan a trip to go watch your team play at Nissan Stadium. Unfortunately, the stadium is ranked the second worst stadium in this list. I would concur. The good thing is they're getting a new stadium next year, and it's going to be absolutely amazing. So maybe you plan your trip after a year.
1: Since you have experience there, I want to hear, like, what specifically, why do you think that it is one of the worst?
0: Location, prime. You're never going to get anything better than the sports locations in Nashville, because Broadway's right there. You walk over the pedestrian bridge. There's Nissan Stadium. It's right on the river. The stadium itself, though, all concrete. Concrete structure that's pretty much having big time issues, a reason why they really had to, like, go with this new stadium and bulldoze this one down eventually. There's actual structure issues. It's just a cement block. It's ugly. It's outdated. There's a lot to do around it outside of Nissan Stadium that's within walkable distance, but the actual stadium is just, there's no ambiance. There's no atmosphere. It's just a rough place.
1: So they're going to rebuild one right on that plot of land.
0: Yeah, they're almost done right next to it. And then they're going to bulldoze that and make that parking. And then also they're building brand new restaurants and entertainment right there.
1: So it'll probably go from one of the worst to one of the best, just because the location. Guaranteed. It's a newer stadium. Okay,
0: yeah. Cool. So plan your trip in about 2 years there if you want to go watch your team play. And at number one, the worst stadium. It is now called the Northwest Stadium. It is the Washington Commanders. And their reasoning is, well, first of all, they have served expired beer in the past. So that's great. It is very, very old, very disgusting. You probably just don't even want to be sitting in your seat because you're like, what's up? You know, has this been cleaned? It's just not a great experience. And they are also, though, going to be getting a new stadium in the future. So there is a bright side to it.
1: Sounds like a Coliseum. End of the Coliseum experience.
0: I think
1: just
0: so.
1: Like, you don't really know what's around. They're purposefully not keeping up with it, kind of. Mm-hmm. They're just like, it's not worth the money.
0: It's going to go at some point, right?
1: Makes sense.
0: All right, let's go out to the phone lines. JR on the phone lines. I don't know what the heck he's going to ask, but we love taking your call. What's up, JR?
2: I was born in Candlestick Park.
0: What?
2: So ask Whitey. Whitey will tell you the truth. Underneath the right field fence. But here's the thing. It's Hunter's Point, Candlestick, and I think you had it right on. It's all based on the rowdy crowd. But Candlestick was one of the greatest. Actually, Kezar, if you really want to go some Niner history, Kezar was even better. But that's
0: the one before Candlestick, yeah.
2: Correct. They moved over in 70. And they were good in the 70s. I hate when people say they weren't good in the 70s. But, Yeah, Candlestick Point is on the Hunter Square, which is not a good area of town.
0: Okay.
2: Third, you leave that stadium and you go the wrong way on Third, and you're not going to an area that you want to be past midnight. Anyway, easily to me is the best. And then Levi to me, not bad because of the NFC Championship games. Greatest venue, of course, is when they beat Seattle, which they do that often.
0: Oh, yeah, JR. La, la, la, la, la. Who beat them last year? Who won the Super Bowl, JR?
2: I will say that place up there in Seattle.
0: Yes.
2: Watch the game, watch the Niners. That's pretty awesome.
0: It's spectacular.
2: To watch a game.
0: Real quick.
2: It is pretty cool.
0: I wanted to ask you, is there any other spot you've been to in terms of a stadium that you would give like two thumbs up or two thumbs down to?
2: I hate to say it, but SoFi down there. I hate to say the Rams. Give them credit. That new stadium is pretty badass.
0: I haven't been yet, but I want to check it out.
2: Oh, damn it.
0: Yeah.
2: Damn it, it has to be so nice. Yeah, there. I mean, and then Arizona is not bad. I mean, they bring in the grass, they pull it out, all that. They call it what, the toaster, I think, University of Phoenix, whatever. Yep. Not a bad venue either. But I mean, that's it for West Coast. Me and my boys really want to go to Mexico City.
0: Ooh, that'd be cool.
2: Vikings Niner game.
0: That is definitely one I would love to get to in Mexico City.
2: I'd love to see a soccer game there, though.
0: Yeah.
2: I mean, that's what you want to see if you go to Mexico City.
0: For sure.
2: Yeah, ask Whitey about me being born in Candlestick Park.
0: I will. That's crazy.
2: Okay.
0: Thanks, JR. Thanks for calling
2: in.
0: Oh, my gosh. Okay, that's the first thing on Crosstalk. Remind me, Anthony, I got to ask about JR being born in Candlestick. I'm like, wait, you're really serious about this, JR? Or what's the...
1: Kind of believe it.
0: What's the catch? I think it's probably truth to it. So we were ranking the fifth, like, worst stadiums. That was according to ESPN. I want to actually share, though, my rankings of stadiums that I've been to. And you can ask me anything you want, Anthony. And maybe you're planning a trip to go to check out some stadiums. I know for me personally, I loved like checking out MLB stadiums. That's like a thing that's I've done so many times. And I know a lot of people have things on their list. Like they do want to go check out as many stadiums as they can in the NBA or the NFL or the MLB. So maybe you want to check out one of these stadiums. Hopefully I can help guide you in the right direction.
1: Yeah, for sure.
0: All right. So starting at the bottom for me, and these again are just the ones I've been to. So this isn't every single stadium. I'm going to have to put the New England Patriots at the bottom of my list, Gillette Stadium.
1: Okay.
0: The reason why, and part of this is experience, guys, because when I covered the playoff game that I went to between the Titans and the Patriots, it was the cold part of year. It was a very cold part of the year. And it is far from Boston. It is 45 minutes from Boston in Foxborough, Massachusetts. So you drive for a bit and you drive out in the middle of nowhere and all of a sudden this big stadium pops up and there are like a few retail stores around it and maybe a couple restaurants, but there's not much. And this stadium sits out where the wind just whips through it. And it was really, really cold. And there is like, you can wear layers and you're still going to be freezing. And there was just something about the atmosphere that just, it just wasn't there for me. And this was still, again, Tom Brady was playing there. You know, it would get loud at points, but there was something missing. There just is something missing about that stadium. It's just not very charming.
1: Yeah.
0: And I like a lot of charm to a stadium. The only thing I can tell you that was really good, though, damn, that clam chowder in the media room, that was worth it.
1: Specifically in the media room.
0: Yeah, baby, that clam chowder, in terms of they feed the media there, and you can buy it if you're, I'm sure, going to the game just to watch it. Clam chowder, worth it. So, New England, sorry, but you're at the bottom of my list.
1: It sounds similar to, I mean, not the cold part, but it sounds similar to Levi's. I think that there's nothing around Levi's, and there's just only parking lots, and it's so far away from the city itself. Like, it's closer to San Jose than it is to San Francisco.
0: Mm-hmm.
1: And I understand the reasoning. If you went to a game that, like, was freezing cold, even though I actually think that I've never done it before, but I think that those games, I feel like I'd be more into it.
0: If it was cold?
1: Yeah. I don't know. It's like a bucket list of mine to like go to like a Buffalo game in the snow.
0: Oh, dude, Buffalo? I haven't been to Buffalo. I wish I could have experienced that.
1: Yeah.
0: But if you're going to go to a cold weather city to experience a game, Buffalo, 120%. By the way, those people are so nice.
1: Yeah.
0: And you can just go out and tailgate with them. They'll cook you up a whole meal.
1: Jump through a table.
0: Yeah, they will. When Buffalo visited Tennessee, a guy fell through a table.
1: Yeah.
0: And right outside Nissan Stadium. Like, they'll even do it when they travel.
1: Good for them.
0: They're
1: great. What a fun fan base.
0: They're fun. I would like for their sake to have them get a national championship, a Lombardi trophy, because they deserve it.
1: Maybe as a Californian, I've romanticized cold and football.
0: I've never been, but I've romanticized it in my head. Y'all got heat out here year round, man. I mean, I'm not used to that. I grew up with four seasons in Spokane. So I get it if you romanticize about a little bit of a winter game once in a while. Nothing wrong with that. By the way, in the chat, we have got Dwayne saying he's been to the Coliseum, Candlestick, Lumen, Soldier, SoFi, Levi, and Allegiant. Which I would love to go to Allegiant too. Speaking of the Raiders, that is on my list to do now that I'm back on the West Coast. Let's see, Kayla body slam a table. Not saying that I wouldn't do it with a couple of cold ones in me. Not saying I wouldn't do it.
1: Yeah.
0: Hot toddy or so? Yeah.
1: Yeah.
0: I'm going through a table, man.
1: How many persuasive beverages would it take to go through a table?
0: Not much. First of all, it doesn't take much for me. I'm a little bit of a stick. But I also am very competitive, and if someone wants to like test me, I'll just do something. That's why I've probably done stupid things in my past.
1: Yeah.
0: Because the competitive side of me just takes over.
1: I'm there with you. I think like 1.5.
0: Yeah, right?
1: Yeah.
0: I'm like, okay, let's do it.
1: Yeah, just a little bit. Gotta get started and then you just go.
0: I can survive without any broken bones. Okay, next up on my list, JR, he brought up Arizona. Look. Arizona, the Cardinals, is 30 minutes plus outside of Phoenix, where Phoenix, you know, you've got Scottsdale and all the good restaurants and all that. Now, they used to have the hockey team out there. They used to have the Coyotes out there. So there was another team out there. They have a couple little things, restaurants, but it's not much. It's just, again, something built in the middle of Glendale with not a lot around it. Now, the stadium itself is nice. I think they've kept it in good shape. I think they call it like the saucer or whatever. They bring in that really nice natural grass. I've seen them roll it in because I used to cover Arizona sports. And that's all really nice and fine and dandy. But the environment, and maybe this is because they've been a losing team for a while, the environment just can be a little bit stale. But when they're good, those Cardinal fans are loud. Like, they do show up and all that red, like, it's a little bit intimidating. But they've just not been a good team for so long. They need to get that hype back. And it's unfortunately not going to happen probably in the next couple of years.
1: Yeah, I imagine that hype is few and far between.
0: It's
1: in those
0: pretty
1: games.
0: Stale over there, Glendale.
1: But I'm happy that they do the grass thing. I'm sure that the players too. Appreciate that.
0: Yeah, it's quite the process too, you guys. Like, I watched them literally roll it in and out. And it takes a while. But it's worth it, especially for those players. Having that natural grass.
1: I think that for me, everything about the stadium from my experience has to do with the vibe of the fans. And like, I don't really care if like a seat's comfortable or anything or the seats like that. I just am way more concerned about whether or not the players are comfortable playing the game. That way I can see the best product on the field. And that's so if I were to do my rankings, even though I've never been there, Arizona would probably be pretty high.
0: Okay.
1: Just because people like it.
0: Yeah.
1: Like, the players like it. I trust them more than me.
0: No, it's not a bad stadium. And honestly, I added that later because I forgot, like, I had covered Arizona in my career and I've been to several games there. So I'm actually going to flip flop it. I'm going to put them above my next one. And that is Jacksonville, baby. The Jacksonville Jaguars, Everbank Stadium, in the middle of nowhere. It is hot and humid. Jacksonville, I'm sorry if you're from Jacksonville. It is a hole. It just is a hole, man.
1: I imagine it as a swamp. I've never
0: been. It is a swamp.
1: It's just a swamp.
0: And there's just not a lot there.
1: Not derogatory. Just like it literally the climate is swamp.
0: But the people are so amusing and interesting. And for the sheer fact that I people watched the entire time, I was covering the game at that stadium for the sheer fact because they have pools. They have pools in Everbank Stadium. Yes, that's right, folks. If you've never seen it on the broadcast, there are pools that people can sit in during the game, and it is the most entertaining thing ever.
1: That's crazy.
0: So that within its own right, just because of the entertainment value, although there is not really like a presence in terms of that stadium and what they're going for there, except for the pools, it is the great place to people watch.
1: They should do that when I mean, like, sore subject, but when the A's move to Vegas, they should put pools in that stadium. I think that'd be fun.
0: It's so bizarre, but I'm telling you, dude, it's crazy. They are redoing the stadium, and I think they're taking out the pools from what I can remember.
1: Probably
0: they're not tearing it down, but yeah, they're going to redo the whole stadium. So we'll see if the pools last. I don't think they're going to, though. After that, I put Carolina, Bank of America Stadium. Look, nothing against Carolina, and Charlotte's a pretty city. It's also a little bit outside of Charlotte, not too far, but there's not a lot around it. No character really to it. Needs a lot of fixing up, which they are doing. Their owner came out recently and said that they're pouring more money into it. So that's also getting renovated. After that, guys, Kansas City, Arrowhead Stadium. I think it's one of those like nostalgia things. It's cool to like be in Arrowhead, and it's one of the loudest stadiums behind Seattle. And being there in a playoff game, it was really cool. I cannot tell you, though, how old this thing is, you guys. The like the lower part of the stadium where, you know, all the locker rooms are and where you do interviews, the bowels is what they call it. You think you were living in the 1920s. It's so outdated. So not only that, but it's in the middle of nowhere. There's nothing around it. So obviously they've announced they're building a new stadium. They haven't put out the location yet. But I put it up there just because the environment is really good.
1: And that has to do with the team being good.
0: The team being good, yeah. And it is a loud place, like decibels through the roof there for sure. As we wrap up here, my list of stadiums and where they rank. Indianapolis, Lucas Oil Stadium. I really like it. It's one of those domes that who is the owner that just passed? I'm having a mind blank here. Their owner just passed and he would always come out and be like, hey, we will open, you know, the roof today. We will not open the roof. It like was a thing that he always did. And I'll get the name in a second. But it's a really cool stadium for the fact that, yeah, Jim Irsay, who just unfortunately passed away recently. But Jim was always known for, you know, doing the opening and the closing of the roof. And people would wait for that every game day. It's a cool stadium. I like it. Lots of good food. It's right downtown Indianapolis, so you can just walk there. There's lots going on around there. I really thought it was a cool place, Lucas Oil Stadium in Indianapolis. Huntington Bank in Cleveland. And why I put it there is I went in the nice part of the year in September. And it's right on the water. And it was a beautiful day. And the fans are freaking crazy. The dog pound. I like Cleveland's a cool city. The people are nice. Now, it wouldn't probably land there in the winter for me, but it is
1: a good day.
0: It's surprisingly a pretty cool stadium. And then that's followed by Denver and Power Field at Mile High. Just fresh air, great scenery, great fans. Denver's beautiful. Really cool stadium that gets pretty loud too. And then, of course, sorry guys, I got to put Lumen at the top, man. Downtown Seattle. Got restaurants, got breweries, you know, the stadium for baseball's right there. It's louder than heck. It's the loudest stadium in the NFL, and I got to put it at the top.
1: The location was really cool. When I visited Seattle.
0: You visited,
1: yeah,
0: right?
1: Just, I was on the bus going to, like, I stayed in West Seattle, so on the bus I passed by it every time I went downtown, and it's cool that it's right there.
0: I mean, it is a good spot. It's been a minute since I've been there, but hopefully now I'm back on the West Coast, I can get there. Hey, by the way, Diamondbacks, in terms of MLB stadiums, yes, the Diamondbacks also have a pool in their stadium. Spent a lot of time there, too, when I was in Arizona. And that is also a very interesting watch. So
1: let's get a pool in every stadium.
0: Let's get a pool in every stadium. How about it? Even in Buffalo. Why not? Make it an ice pool. All right. That tops off the list. Again, love your input and people chiming in on stadiums they've been to. Glad that we got to do that little fun drill. Thought it'd be fun for a lunch break. And thanks for JR calling in. I will ask Whitey about you being born in Candlestick. Coming up next on the Matt and Kayla show, we talked about Bleacher Report earlier. They've got another list coming out. It's the season of lists. NBA team's best signing ever. Can you guess who they list as the Sacramento Kings' best signing ever? That and much more coming up next on the Matt and Kayla show, Sacktown Sports.
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5: I'm Tamara Berg in the KCRA3 Weather Center for your Tuesday. Spotlighting plenty of sunshine. Temperatures will feel a little bit warmer for the afternoon. We're going a little bit above normal. Expect daytime highs to peak in the mid-90s. We'll drop it back to the low 60s overnight tonight as that Delta breeze is going to be cool and refreshing. Get the latest forecast on the KCRA3 News and the KCRA3 app.
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3: Celebration of 80 years of 49ers football. Sacktown Sports is counting down 80 of the most memorable moments that have shaped the team's storied legacy and winning tradition. Here's today's fateful flashback.
15: Number 32, Kaepernick's playoff record.
16: Pardon the pun, but Colin Kaepernick's run with the 49ers was memorable. He really set his mark with his legs in the playoffs as Kaepernick broke Michael Vick's mark of 119 yards with a 56-yard keeper on an option play in the third quarter of the playoff win against Green Bay.
13: Takes the handoff, runs over the right tackle, comes to the 45, tucks it, got a block at the 50, on the numbers, the 40, a foot race to the 30, down the near sideline, the 20, chase to the 10, down the sideline, the 5, he'll gallop into the end zone for a San Francisco touchdown, a 56-yard touchdown by quarterback Colin Kaepernick.
16: The run gave Kaepernick 163 yards on 12 carries, setting a 49ers franchise record for the postseason.
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0: Welcome back into the Matt and Kayla show. Had a fun conversation. Here we go. To start off the noon hour. Loved all the participation in the YouTube chat and on the phone lines. So we're moving back to some hoops talk, and it is the time for lists, especially when it comes to the NBA, because it's a little bit of a downtime, right? We're waiting for everything to start up again. It's going to be a few months. So Bleacher Report put out a list of all NBA teams' best signing ever. Now, you know the answer to this, Anthony. But knowing the answer, which I'm going to say in a minute, and I want to give people out there, especially people in the chat, a chance to give their guesses, because I think it's always a little fun game to see who people say. Who would you have guessed Bleacher Report lists as the Kings' best signing ever?
1: I think what they put is, there's not a lot, I think, is where it comes down to, because a lot of their best acquisitions were either through the draft or through a trade. They don't have, they've never been a free agent destination.
0: Right. Yeah.
1: So this is the most obvious one, in my opinion. I've looked at other lists since you put this in the rundown that have like the top five, and it drops down pretty fast.
0: It's like, damn, there's a gap.
1: Yeah, and it they're all great. Like, the whole top five that I'm looking at are all great. But it is, I even put someone who like is recent above some of these in the top five.
0: Okay.
1: And it's over the, like, since the Beam Team year.
0: Yeah.
1: Which is kind of rough.
0: That is kind of rough.
1: Yep.
0: All right, so C. Webb is in the chat as a guest. Man, as it says, Mitch Richmond.
1: Both of those are trades.
0: Yep. So this is a
1: free agent signing.
0: And then we've got two correct answers. Dwayne and I'm Not Marcus, congratulations. You got it right. It is Vlade. It is Vlade Divac. That is the correct answer, at least when it comes to the Bleacher Report ranking the best free agent signing. They say around the turn of the century, it was clear that any team that wanted to be truly competitive in the Western Conference needed a big man who could stand his ground against the LA Lakers star center, Shaquille O'Neal. You guys remember him? I'm sure you do. In 1998, the Sacramento Kings got their man by signing veteran 7'1" center Vlade Divac. In free agency, Divac was incredibly dependable during his 6 seasons in Sac, playing in all but 6 regular season games. He averaged 14.3 points, 10 rebounds, 4.3 assists in his first season with the Kings, establishing himself as a key scorer, glass cleaner, and uncannily great passer. Not just for his size, he also he made his only all-star team, I should say, in 2001 as well. So that was just a little bit of a write-up. Honorable mentions, though: Bobby Jackson, Malik Monk, and John Salmons.
1: Yeah, I saw Scott Pollard as well was mentioned on there. I think that Bobby Jackson is firmly second.
0: Yeah.
1: And I think I'd put Malik around there with Scott Pollard.
0: Okay.
1: And John Salmons was too long. I wasn't there. Sorry.
0: Yeah, I definitely was not there as well. So Dwayne says traded Mitch for C. Webb. Yeah, traded C. Webb, but signed Vlade. So, and then I Am Not Marcus says, I do like the Malik Monk free agent signing too. I do too. I think it's going to be interesting what happens with Malik Monk now in this era. of Sacramento Kings basketball and what role he truly plays this year. I mean, I believe he's going to be, at this point, it looks like taking backup point guard duties at times, coming off the bench,
1: yeah.
0: Because there's, it doesn't look like they're going to bring anyone in that spot. And I think he's enough of a veteran to be able to help Acuff out when it comes to that. I know he's not a true point guard or anything, but he's probably going to assume some sort of that role at times.
1: I think that as far as the best free agent signings go, I think that Kings fans will have Malik Monk in the conversation just because of the Beam Team
0: season.
1: It wouldn't have gone the way that it did without Malik. He should have won Sixth Man of the Year. It was incredible. The fact that he was able to bring the energy like he did, really give in to the fan base, he really was electric to watch. And he still is. And he is a great mentor at this point. I think that he's a king for life. Like, when I remember him after, I know I'm here, but like, people talk about Malik Monk later when he retires, I'm going to remember him as a King, not a Laker, not a Hornet, wherever he was before.
0: Sure.
1: I think that it is just, as far as culture goes, I think that he fit here. It kind of reminds me of, this is probably not great to compare him here, but like Rashawn Holmes really like was loved here.
0: Yeah.
1: And people will remember him here, even though he was shortly out of the league after that. Malik Monk is much better than Rashawn Holmes. I'm not comparing them as players.
0: And he's a pizza guy.
1: Yeah, exactly.
0: Come on now.
1: He is a pizza guy.
0: I'm a pizza guy. I learned that right when I moved here, Anthony. I was like, what's the pizza guy? And they're like, Kayla, come on now. You gotta know this. He's the pizza guy. So shortly after that, I did have a pizza.
1: From Pizza Guys? There you go.
0: Yeah.
1: Everyone's been, if there's so many pizza guys, you gotta go back and do the laundry list of pizza guys. Doug was a pizza guy.
0: He was?
1: Yeah.
0: I love that. I want to know, like, I don't think they're maybe on the team yet, like, but if Malik Monk does, like, go somewhere else eventually, like, who the next pizza guy would be?
1: Yeah. Isaiah Thomas, I'm pretty sure, was a pizza guy. Yeah.
0: Okay.
1: Yeah, I'm trying to think of all the ones that I remember from my life.
0: Is there, like, stipulations you have to have?
1: I think it's just, like, they have to be, it's more of a, like, brand safe kind of thing. Like, they have to be sure that you're going to be here. And it's probably most expensive player on the team, but, like, you're still kind of, you're a king.
0: You're walking that fine line of how long will they be there. Like, they're not that expensive. Yeah, you're right.
1: Yeah.
0: Because then you got to pay those guys top dollars then. Also, on here, which I think it's a fair shout out by Tortilla Jackson. We did sign Russ, who was an MVP. We just sucked. Look, Russ did a lot of good things here last year. It was just on a losing team that how much did it really mean? But I'm with him. Like, I mean, he ended up being the starting point guard.
1: He might have been the biggest name.
0: Yeah.
1: That they've ever signed.
0: That I would say if we were going to do biggest names, for sure.
1: Yeah. Which is moderately disappointing that it's like, that's the way that we have to talk about it. But,
0: I know.
1: You know.
0: It's like, well, you did break some records here.
1: Yeah.
0: But it's like, is that what you want to be known for? I don't know, though. I think he helped develop some of the youth here, which, guess what? In the long term, maybe that pays dividends. And maybe that's what you think of Russ as. Hey, he was here. He really helped launch some of these young guys, especially a guy like Maxime Reyneau, like in terms of what they found on the court together and that growth. I think that that's maybe something in the future you can appreciate Russ for.
1: Yeah, 100%. I don't think he'll be like hated here. I think a lot of people love him. It's a weird thing. Basketball teams have to find a direction, and sometimes people don't fit that direction, even if they're great basketball players.
0: Well said. Coming up next on the Matt and Kayla Show, as we wrap up hour three, it is the 2-minute drill. And yes, we've got some headlines because training camp has started up for the most part with a lot of these teams. And then coming up at the 1 o'clock hour, really excited to check in with our good friend Kevin John of ABC 10. He has been at 49ers training camp and he will have the latest from what is going down in Santa Clara. There's always headlines happening this time of year. That is coming up next on the Matt and Kayla Show here on Sacktown Sports.
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3: It's time for the two-minute drill. Kayla Anderson has the ball, and she's taking us around the world of football. It's Kayla's two-minute drill on Matt and Kayla.
0: Woo-wee! It's that time. Gonna hit that music, and then I really know it's time for the two-minute drill. And we've got plenty of storylines as training camps around the NFL have either started up or they're about to start up. So we'll start up with this one. Eagle flying high. We are talking about the Eagles defensive tackle, Jalen Carter. And guess what? He is signing a deal that is resetting the market for defensive tackles. Of course, the two-time Pro Bowler selection is signing a four-year $152 million extension up to $160 million. Damn, Kayla. $160 million. He can reach that, obviously, in different incentives. His agent, one of the best to do it, Drew Rosenhaus. And like I said, this resets the whole market. Jeffrey Simmons had recently set that market of the Tennessee Titans. Now we've got Carter doing that as well. The biggest thing with Carter that's been so fascinating is obviously he's 25 and he's really put up some great numbers. He's been to two Pro Bowls. He is a player that coming out of Georgia, I think in a way they took a chance on. Georgia has had some things with driving and issues with all of
1: it's a
0: that
1: personality they, issue
0: and all of them go to the Eagles though, like they've taken a chance I should say on all these guys, and for the most part I talk about weird culture there, but for the most part that's worked out of everything. I would have never thought
1: I
0: but this
1: love
0: is
1: it.
0: A guy yeah this is a guy that's proven he's doing, I mean, good for him.
1: Yeah, I mean I can't imagine it working like that, like what you said, just thinking about the Eagles culture. But if it works for them, it works for them, and it clearly has. And I mean, he's great. He deserves the money, I think.
0: So he's a controversial player still.
1: Yeah.
0: And this is funny, and I love this. Holistic in the chat said, was Jalen Carter's deal a spit shake deal? Because y'all know, like, the whole thing with the spit in Dak's face. I think it was to start last year. That was great, by the way, Holistic.
1: I like that one.
0: Very funny. He is still a polarizing figure, but sometimes you got to have that little chip. You know, not saying you want to get in trouble anything more than that. But, yeah, he's one of those guys. So he resets the market. Then Jeffrey Simmons is the next highest paid, and then Chris Jones of the Kansas City Chiefs. So coming up next on this two-minute drill. Let's go with this one. Not giving the Colt away. We've kind of talked a lot about the Indianapolis Colts today, and this is one more to add to it. I've forgotten about this guy because he was once predicted to be a guy with an incredibly high ceiling that people fell in love with at the combine because of his athletic ability, and oh my God, he could jump so high, he could run so fast. The Colts were so enamored by him that they selected him in the first round, number four overall in 2023. I was not on board with this. I never was on board with this. He barely played any college football. And now Colts general manager Chris Ballard is saying that they're not going to just give him away. He says that clearly this is a guy that's probably going to be their backup this next year. Daniel Jones is the quarterback to start the season. But yeah, he said, we're not giving away. I'm not going to do that. But my question is like, who is interested in this guy? Because I don't think he's your future at this point. I think you have given up on him. You went and got Daniel Jones last year.
1: Yeah, I think that the Daniel Jones thing was interesting because I don't think they expected it to work out so well. where
0: because it was a one-year deal, and then they re-signed him.
1: Yeah, I think that they were hoping that maybe he could just sit back, learn some stuff, do the osmosis, that's what they call it, just kind of absorb the information on the bench. The next year, we would deal with Anthony Richardson, but I don't think that that's the plan anymore. No. And I think that they are just trying to recuperate their losses. It's a fourth overall pick. You don't want to give it up for nothing.
0: I know.
1: But you've kind of set the market for him by not playing him at all. And he's also just, like you said, it was a reach to begin with.
0: It was a reach, and they knew it was a gamble. And, you know, I don't know how much Irsay, I think Irsay was part of that. Like, he was infatuated with him. Obviously, Irsay is no longer with us, and things have changed there with what they're doing. It's crazy, though, to think he started a combined 15 games. A combined 15 games in 2023 and 2024. That's all. And obviously, he endured injuries and all of that stuff. And then, you know, here comes Daniel Jones. And, you know, the rest is history as of right now. So, unfortunate situation for him. I'm sure he might get a chance somewhere. But I don't think he's ever going to be starting this league.
1: Yeah. Plenty of places have open spots for quarterbacks on the roster.
0: Yeah. All right, next up, we've got another quarterback. And this quarterback was trying to get a deal done. But when it comes to Bucs and Baker, I don't know how much longer this is going to be a thing. So Tampa Bay Buccaneers quarterback Baker Mayfield, he's reporting to training camp. But without a new deal, he will play out his final year of his contract before becoming an unrestricted free agent. That is what sources tell ESPN. Mayfield and Bucs, of course, have been engaged in contract talks after several months with, you know, no progress happening. My big question is, he's probably losing Vita Vea. He's lost Mike Evans. He's found his most success down there recently. I don't know. I'm sure he could end up on another roster. I just feel like this has been the best place for him, but it looks like everybody's kind of dispersing at this point.
1: And I don't know where he would go where he would have the same success. Like, it's
0: I don't either.
1: I don't think if he re-signed here, obviously, with all the other people who he'd lost, I don't think that the Bucs would have the same success.
0: Nah.
1: But are you going to go to a winning team if you go somewhere else? Like, where could he even land?
0: I mean, I
1: haven't looked at all.
0: I'm sure if it was a situation where he was unrestricted free agent this year, like Arizona,
1: yeah,
0: would love to have him, and I think he'd probably do okay there.
1: Sure, but would they do well, like, right, as a team? I don't think they'd do better than the Bucs would.
0: Maybe
1: even with Baker.
0: Yeah, I'm curious as to what it looks like at the next level. And after watching that quarterback this year on Netflix, dude, Baker's a baller, like, and he's a competitor, and I like that. He's endured a lot of freaking injuries, though, up to this point, guys, and he's not a big guy. And he was playing all last season injured with shoulder, with knee, like, and he played through it. But at this point, too, I think you're also going to get a quarterback who's pretty beat up.
1: It's on the other side of the hill.
0: Yeah, I think so. I like Baker, but I don't know what his next spot is or what it looks like there. And then finally, no debate needed. That is what Aaron Rodgers is saying as they open up training camp in Pittsburgh. Yes, he is back for one more season, but he says that is absolutely it. There is no debate when it comes to coming back after this season. He is done. So it is the Aaron Rodgers farewell tour for sure. I just wonder what the heck they're going to do over there. No Mike Tomlin anymore. That's going to look real weird. I mean, Mike McCarthy's over there. How can they rejuvenate that relationship, and what does the play look on the field? I don't know. That offense has been stale for a while now.
1: And he can't move. Like,
0: he's an able body, but not a body that moves well.
1: No, he doesn't move. I don't know. It just seems like he went until the wheels fell off, and he's going one more season. It just shouldn't have happened. The last couple of years shouldn't have happened. Aaron Rodgers was my favorite player growing up.
0: Well, he's a heck of a player.
1: Yeah, but
0: he's a future Hall of Famer for sure.
1: It's all just been insane since then.
0: Yeah, it's gone downhill quickly. And then I saw this headline, which, my God, I kind of roll my eyes a little. Like, all these, you know, these NFL players specifically, they all marry these, like, Hollywood people. So I guess I just read that Justin Herbert and Madison Beer got engaged.
1: Good for them.
0: So, yay. Have fun. Maybe he'll play well this year. Maybe he'll have new dad energy at some point. Anyway, That's your 2-minute drill. Coming up after the break, we've promised you our good friend, Kevin John. He's going to be on the show of ABC 10 right here in Sacramento. He has been down in Santa Clara for 49ers training camp, and he is going to give us the latest when it comes to the Niners. That is coming up next on the final hour of the Matt and Kayla Show here on Sacktown Sports.
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0: No Matt George today, just Kayla Anderson and, of course, Anthony behind the glass helping me out today and doing a spectacular job also juggling everything else. We're going to get to our good friend, Kevin John, in just a second of ABC 10. But here is the latest, speaking of the Niners, when it comes to Kyle Shanahan. So this is new news as about 20 minutes ago, guys. Kyle Shanahan says he is, in fact, to blame for the car accident on July 14th. He said he took his eyes off the road, split second to retrieve his phone that slid off the seat. As he came back up, the airbag had deployed, breaking his nose. He said he remembered the crash clearly and never lost consciousness. He said he added that the clerical error is actually what led to the police database assigning the blame to the other driver, but it was not the other driver. So he is taking accountability. Interesting thing that just came out, because we were thinking it was the other way around, but somebody who's been down in Santa Clara covering training camp, he knows all of the things that are going on. It is our good friend, Kevin John of ABC 10. What's up, my brother?
11: Hey, what is up, Kayla? So good to be on the show. Thank you so much for having me. Anthony, pleasure to meet you, my friend. Glad to be chopping it up with you as we talk some 49ers here. And Matt George, good. Oh, that's right. Matt has no voice.
0: He has no voice.
11: Look at that.
0: I know.
11: It must be heaven for you today, Kayla.
0: I actually despise doing solo shows. I do not like hearing myself talk, Kevin. Although I like to talk, I like doing that with somebody else. And Anthony's done a spectacular job. But you know when you talk so long, Kevin, that you lose, like, I feel like I have like dry mouth, I'm losing my voice. I'm like, okay, Kayla, you just need to shut up for a second. That it's just like that's what I feel like when I talk too much.
11: Well, Kayla, you also have to realize your mouth is your moneymaker. You talk for a living. It's what you do. So, you know, you're not really supposed to shut up, because that's what you excel at. Oratorically, you excel.
0: Right. We didn't need to listen to our teachers growing up sometimes that said,

0: there.
1: Exactly, because look at you now. For all those report cards you got that said talks too much in class, I would go back to every single teacher that told you that and say, look at me now. My mouth is making me money.
0: That's a great point, Kevin, a great point. I'm curious. You just heard me bring the latest when it comes to Kyle Shanahan. When did you learn about the whole little twist to this, and what has it been like with obviously Shanahan's been down at practice. Kind of paint the picture for me what it's been like down there in Santa Clara the first couple days.
1: Yeah, absolutely. So first off, I found out about the news pretty much like everyone else Saturday morning when the 49ers had released their statement. Shortly after that, Adam Schefter followed up, and then there was the article on ESPN. So I found out just like everybody else. But, the last 48 hours, it's kind of dominated NFL talk, particularly podcasts, in regard to why it took so long, seeing if this accident happened, on July 14th? It took, 10, 11 days before it came to light. And then, as you just pointed out, we hear that now Kyle Shanahan is saying, no, I was at fault. I was responsible for what happened. I was looking for my phone. So this whole thing has just really been interesting. But, Caleb, one of the things I do want to say in regard to this whole thing, I believe this was Jay Glazer who said it. So yes. if I'm attributing it to the wrong person, my apologies. But I believe it was Jay Glazer said that real journalism is not confirming something that came out and 5 minutes later tweeting it out. He said real journalism is finding out what they don't want you to know.
0: Correct.
1: And I think the situation, it kind of pertains to that, because there's, and I'm not a conspiracy theorist or any of that. As journalists, it's not our job to do that. As journalists, it's our job to get to the facts and to verify information and to unravel what happened as, these things start coming out. So I say that all to say yesterday, when I was at training camp, it was the talk of it, not necessarily your write-out, but just amongst the media people. It was something we were all discussing, because like you said, Shanahan has been present. Mm-hmm. He has been at camp every day. Now, he has not been out there during the times media were allowed to shoot, because we're allowed to shoot like through the first four drills that they do.
0: Right.
1: And then we have to put cameras. Everything has to go away. So he's obviously not out there for those times. But Shanahan is still very much involved in the operations. Brock Purdy was saying afterward yesterday that, it's not like, it's kind of like you brought up the teacher thing in class and talking too much. A lot of times people think, if there's a substitute teacher here, we can just play. We can do whatever, what do they say when the cat's away, the mouse, whatever the saying is. But Brock Purdy was saying that's not the case. He's like, Shanahan is holding us accountable. He sees everything. He knows everything that's going on. And he's holding all the players accountable in that sense. So even though he's not there as much physically, he's still very much holding them accountable. But still, it's not the same, because usually Shanahan's leading the meetings every day. He's been a fixture for training camp during the last, decade. He's been there. So there is that difference. But yeah, Kayla, it's something that us media members were definitely talking about yesterday, and it's something, especially given the news that just came out 20 minutes ago, I'm sure it's going to be a lot more people talking about it today.
0: Yeah, it's been wild past couple of days down there. No shortness in terms of storylines. One of those storylines is it's a positive thing. And we played earlier on in the show, Kevin John, just to start the show to get us pumped up for the start of training camps, was Fred Warner mic'd up. And man, just to feel his presence back on the field, I'm sure when you guys get to watch, and I know you don't get to record much, but for little parts of it, but just getting to watch Warner, can you paint the picture of like what it means to have him back and maybe what it means for other teammates to kind of see that energy?
1: It's really funny that you mentioned that, Kayla, because toward the end of practice, the team will do 11 on 11 drills. And that's when you have, the defense going against the offense. You have the ones and the twos. So it's funny. Fred Warner, there was around two or three different plays he had made yesterday toward the end of practice. And he runs right by the media section and does this little thing where he's like writing, kind of like, take note of that. Yeah. Write that down.

0: you know, make sure you book that. So it was just, you know, his energy is infectious. And having him out there, having him back and, you know, seeing him make plays. Keep in mind, Kayla, the 49ers are, what, the second oldest team, I want to say, in the league as far as age-wise, yeah. Average age-wise. So, you know, having a veteran like Fred Warner out there that still is playing with that youthful spirit and getting everybody engaged and excited has just been remarkable. And even Raheem Morris had talked about this after practice and was just attributing, you know, Fred Warner and his leadership that he has and being able to come in, you know, obviously Raheem being a new defensive coordinator with the 49ers, but just being able to come in and seeing a leader like that, that could take over. And in addition to that, when Kyle Shanahan's injury had happened a couple of weeks ago, a few of the captains had a conversation. This was told to me yesterday. And Fred Warner, I believe it was Fred Warner, George Kittle, two of the other guys got together and they were like, Coach Shanahan, we got this. We got this while you're healing. We got this. In other words, saying that we can still lead this team. Mm-hmm. We could still, you know, provide that guidance, that wisdom, and, you know, other things that some of the younger players do need out there. So having Fred back, watching his energy at camp, seeing him fly to the ball, it looks like it literally did not look like this was a person who was injured last year. So just him being back out there does so much to energize this team.
1: Yeah, it's crazy. And I love it for that Niners defense. And the Niners defensive unit also has to be excited about having Nick Bosa back. And according to a lot of the things that I'm reading down there, he looks like he hasn't skipped a beat after having that second ACL tear. So what have you seen or heard when it comes to Nick Bosa and how he's coming along? Because there are a lot of expectations on him as this season as well.
0: Absolutely. By the way, when it comes to Nick Bosa, Matt George is the biggest fan of Nick Bosa's physique. Be sure to ask. He is enamored with Nick Bosa's physique. All right.
1: I will ask him that, Kevin.
0: Be sure to ask. There's context to that. To Matt's defense, Nick Bosa is definitely ripped.
1: Yes.
0: But yeah, you know, it's interesting you brought him up. So at the toward the end of practice, I was walking. You know, when I was walking from the practice field over to the press conference room, Nick Bosa was doing individual drills. And, you know, it's interesting when you see him getting his three-point stance and blast off the end, mm-hmm. It looks like the same. This looks like Defensive Player of the Year, Nick Bosa, that we just saw a few years ago. And he was in individual drills for a significant period of time. But you could just see him getting his explosiveness back, getting his lift back, being able to hit the corner the way that he's supposed to do as a pass rusher. And watching him go through all of these individual drills with that same amount of explosiveness that we've seen from him in the past was remarkable to watch. Also, you know, Nick Bosa could be kind of he has this kind of surfer-like
1: him, you know, and his brother.
0: Like,
1: yep.
0: Yeah, he's like, yeah, I'm just chilling, you know, catching the waves, dude. And, you know, by the way, that was a terrible Nick Bosa impersonation. But he has this very, like, chill demeanor about him. But there was a few times yesterday when he was doing his individual drills, and I, like, heard him scream or something, like, with intent, not scream from pain, but just scream from excitement and intensity. And I'm like, wow, they have really he's back. And, you know, it's interesting. One of the questions that was asked to Raheem Morris after practice was, you know, how does it feel to know that you can unleash Nick Bosa? And before he even answered that, he just took like 2 or 3 seconds and just smiled and took it in like, oh, you guys have no idea, you know, what we got with this, with 97 on our hands and getting ready to unleash him. So, you know, seeing his explosiveness, seeing him being able to come back and anchor that defensive line to really bolster a team that struggled in defense last year is amazing. And it was just good to see out there.
1: Speaking of Nick Bosa, I saw some comments that he made, I believe it was yesterday, about the rookie Romello height. And I know there was a scary situation also yesterday, I'm sure you saw, when he was carted off in terms of height, but it was said to be cramped. So it sounds like that is okay. But he had some high praise when it came to the rookie. Curious of your impressions, what you've seen and heard from the rookie Romello height.
0: Yeah, interesting thing, because, you know, when they brought the cart out, each time you see a cart come out on the field, you automatically assume the worst.
1: Yeah.
0: Like what is going on? What is happening? And it was the same thing. We saw the cart come out. We're like, oh, my God. You know, you never want to see injuries, but especially in training camp or preseason. Mm-hmm. But as you said, you know, it was reported to be cramps. That was a lot better. When it comes to Romello, I mean, I would say, you know, the thing with him, interesting, and like a lot of rookies, they kind of they come in a little green.
1: Yeah.
0: They come in a little, you know, trying to understand, trying to learn various things. But even though Romello is green, remember, this is a dude that played for what, like, six different colleges or five different colleges?
1: Yeah, and he has tread on his tires, man.
0: Yeah, I mean, he was in the college level for like 6-7 years. I lost track. He's like, I think, 25-year-old rookie.
1: Yeah.
0: So, you know, clearly this is not somebody who is, you know, what do they call a spring chicken.
1: Yeah.
0: Yeah, he clearly has some experience. With that being said, he's still a little green because NFL speed is a lot different than college speed. But the fact of the matter is, you see why the 49ers took him in the third round when you look at his versatility and the things he's able to do. I mean, yes, he's a DN, but he is really fast, like really fast. I don't know what his 40 was during the NFL combine, but when you look at this guy's electricity, mm-hmm. when he gets off, you're like, okay, I understand. I see it now. And hence, that was the reason why Bosa had such high praise for him. And even though, like I said, he is a little green and still learning things, and you can see that, he's not as young as most rookies coming in. So he has the experience. And one of the pros of playing, you know, with multiple colleges, what, five colleges, however many colleges he went to, is that you're, by default, you have to be a fast learner. You have [S2] Right. [S1] To be able to pick up things extremely quick, pick up playbooks, plays, you know, whatever it is, whatever schemes that respective college does, you have to pick that up fast. So that is one thing he has going for him, is that he's, you know, he's able to dissect an offense and understand a defensive playbook really good. But just watching him out there and, you know, obviously the interaction, that's another thing that I look at when I'm at training camp, is just how the players interact with each other. Are they communicating? What are the vibes like? And all of that other stuff. And, you know, I noticed that with Romello. You know, he was engaged, talking to everybody, receiving direction and things of that sort. So I think he's going to be a phenomenal player for the 49ers. And, you know, when you're on a defense that has people like Fred Warner, Nick Bosa, et cetera, you're going to learn a lot your rookie year. So I think he's going to have a really good rookie season. I just need him to stay hydrated so these cramps don't keep coming up and whatnot.
1: Yeah, we don't need to be carting off all the time. We don't need a Darren Peterson on our hand. My goodness. Let's stay away. Let's stay away from that. From one rookie who has a lot of experience coming out of a college days to another on the offensive side of the board. Dejon Stribling spent 6 years in college. He played for Washington State, Oklahoma State, and Ole Miss. And he is somebody who is expected to contribute right away, especially for the fact that we don't know, you know, what Pearsall will be with his health. And we're hoping he's healthy. But what do you look at in terms of Stribling's role this season, and how has he looked very early on? I know Brock Purdy also spoke about him and spoke highly.
0: Well, the word is Stribling is the second coming of another 49ers receiver who wore 81 back in the Ooh. Day and went by the name of Terrell Owens.
1: Ooh, so, T.O., okay.
0: Absolutely. There has been a lot of comparisons to him. And I'll say that. Stribling, he's big. He's physical. You know, he did struggle a little bit when he was jammed off the line. But he's still, you know, he's still able to get open. He's able to find space. One of his, he actually had a really good play at practice yesterday. He had caught a ball across the middle, made one move, and then took off for a touchdown. And I say for a touchdown loosely because, you know, when it's 11 on 11, it's not like right. they're playing all out. But it was just a phenomenal play. His ability to, you know, catch the ball to catch the ball in space, you know, right behind the linebackers and, be able to make a move on the secondary and, you know, take it the rest of the way just shows his vision. Mm-hmm. It shows his ability to secure the football before running upfield, which is sometimes something that receivers struggle from. But I mean, this guy is a big physical, fast, receiver with great hands, and you'll hear it wasn't just, you know, Purdy. You heard a lot of players singing his praises and what he's able to bring. You know, you got to look at this, Kayla. Last year, their leading receiver, the Niners' leading receiver in receptions and yards, was a running back.
1: Yep.
0: Okay, Christian McCaffrey, and I think he had like over 100 receptions. The next closest receiver reception rise, I believe, was with Juwan Jennings, I think, and he had like 50-something. So just shows you how much this receiving core from last year was banged up, was not healthy. And, you know, you have people like Kendrick Bourne who came back and whatnot. So you really had a 49ers receiving core that really wasn't much of anything last year. Hence, while you're your starting running back had what 100 or 50% more receptions than the next person. So I think getting somebody like Stribling out there, getting a healthy Ricky Pearsall, adding the veteran and first ballot Hall of Famer and Mike Evans and some of these other guys, I think is really going to bolster this receiving core and get them to, you know, how they were back in 2023 when Brock Purdy was arguably the most efficient quarterback in the NFL. So seeing Stribling being able to be inserted into that receiving core, seeing those flashes. And for those who followed him at, Ole Miss?
1: Yeah, Ole Miss, under Lane.
0: You definitely saw glimpses of his, of his ability to, on what he can do on the field. But, you know, like I said, with a healthy Ricky Pearsall, Mike Evans, Christian Kirk, when he gets healthy as well, because he was in practicing yesterday. And then, of course, you know, Stribling. I think that this 49ers receiving core can be, you know, pretty lethal. So we'll see what happens. But the eye test, I was impressed with Stribling.
1: Mm-hmm.
0: And it was a beauty to watch out there. If he comes within 70% of what Terrell Owens or 80% of what Terrell Owens was, then I'd say that's a really good thing for the 49ers.
1: So there is information that came out late yesterday. And I'm curious to get your opinion on it because it has to do with a former teammate of Mike Evans, Vita Vea, who is currently with the Tampa Bay Bucs, has come out and he has requested a trade. And it has been said and reported by specifically our friend Ted Wynn of The Athletic that his sources had told him that he is requesting to be sent to a team in California or the Las Vegas Raiders. There are a lot of people out there that are saying the fit makes sense when it comes to the 49ers. A, they have the cap space. B, they could add a little more on that line. I am curious as to if you are hearing or if you heard anything, you know, just even being down there when it comes to Vita Vea, or what is your take in terms of adding the two-time Pro Bowler?
0: Absolutely. You're going to go out. I mean, this dude is one of the best nose tackles
1: right?
0: in the league. not just the conference, but the league in general. So anytime you can get someone of that caliber, former first round draft pick, and like you said, won one Super Bowl, but went to two Pro Bowls with Tampa Bay. You know, this is somebody that you go out and get, especially if you can bolster your line like that. And then also in regard to the murmurs of San Francisco, I have been hearing that a lot over the last, you know, basically since I got up this morning.
1: Yeah.
0: That a lot of people were linking him to the 49ers. So, you know, I look at a play because, first of all, you got to look at the depth on that position on the 49ers. Now, I know there's still positions on the line the 49ers are trying to figure out. I know right guard has not been established yet and a few other positions on the line. But still, this is somebody that you can bring in, even if not as a starter, to provide depth. And he's versatile, too. Even though he's I think his predominant position is nose tackle, he's someone who can line up anywhere, you know, on the right side, left side. And then another thing about him, he's a big dude. He is a really big dude, but he can move for being such a big guy. And it's rare to find that, particularly with nose tackles, mm-hmm. people that can move as and be as agile. So I look at this as, okay, if they have the cap space, they have the room, if they can use it to bolster the position. He has history with his former teammate, Mike Evans. You know, why not make a move? I'm sure the Niners are definitely looking at this. I know they're definitely evaluating thing, as John Lynch would do with any player who is available on the free agency market or wants to be traded, excuse me. I'm sure he's looking into all of those things. So to answer your question, I don't see how this can be a negative thing to at least consider it and see. You know, he's had a pretty impressive showing. He's been in the league, what, like 7 years or something like that? 8 years?
1: He's been solid too, man. The guy just does not miss games either for the most part.
0: Yeah, he has durability, and that's something else that you know, you can definitely use. And especially considering how banged up the 49ers were last year, durability should be like their strongest selling point.
1: Yeah.
0: Particularly for somebody who's able to come in and play. And he's correct me if I'm wrong, but I believe he's from the Bay Area too.
1: Yeah, he is. And so, then he went to University of Washington, so he's at this West Coast. He wants to return, right, for the end of his career.
0: Yeah, exactly. As he goes into this, his last stand, seeing he was drafted, back in 2018 or something.
1: Yeah, 2018. Yeah.
0: Jeez. I think it's a good thing. It's a guy, he loves the Bay Area. It's from the Bay Area. Went to Milipedis. Like, I mean, why not bring him back mm-hmm. home? Obviously, his camp is going to be listening to other offers as well, and he's going to eventually go to a place because money is – there's a business side of this as well that goes into it. But I don't see any harm in that. You know, especially if you know you can bolster that line. Why not bring him in?
1: No, absolutely. Kevin John, you have been great. Kevin John of ABC 10, go check out his work. Does an incredible job. We really appreciate you taking the time. I know we're going to catch up with you again here soon. Enjoy the rest of the week, my friend.
0: Absolutely. Thanks so much for having me on the show. I do appreciate it. I look forward to coming back on. Anthony, you were quiet the whole time I was here, but I appreciate you too, my friend. Good luck to you, brother. And, Matt George, drink some tea, get well, and take care of yourself, pal.
1: Thanks, KJ. We appreciate you. Kevin John, go check out his work at ABC 10. By the way, we might have to have a discussion, folks, because if Kyle Shanahan and John Lynch let Vita Vea get away and go to the Rams, there is going to be an issue. It is going to bite them in the rear end. They have got to make this happen. And I just read a report that the Rams are now interested and favored. What is going on? This cannot happen, folks. They got to get on this one. Holy smokes. All right, coming up next, of course, we got crosstalk with Whitey and Alan Stiles. But first, some interesting new developments when it comes to the Shohei Ohtani whole situation with his former interpreter and the gambling thing. 30 for 30 did a 6-podcast special on this. We hear some new audio from investigative reporter Tisha Thompson. That's coming up next here on the Matt and Kayla Show, Sacktown Sports.
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1: And it is going down here on the Matt and Kayla show. It has been all day. We appreciate all the great listeners, the loyal listeners, everybody in the YouTube chat helping out today. Loved your participation. It's always a little bit tougher to get that when you got a solo show going on, but Anthony's been stupendous as well, also holding it down back there, making everything happen. But we're not done yet. We've got crosstalk with Whitey Gleason and Alan Stiles. You know I've been talking too long. That's coming up at the end of the hour. But first, an interesting 30 for 30 coming out. They've got their 30 for 30 podcast that they do. We all know, you know, you've maybe seen the 30 for 30s on ESPN, but they also have their podcast division. And it takes a really good investigative reporter to get down to the nitty-gritty of finding facts and little things that maybe you don't get on a regular sports center. And that's kind of what happens with this specific 30 for 30 when it comes to Shohei Ohtani and his former interpreter, Epi Mezuhara. So we all know Epi took the fall, and we don't know, you know, I mean, he's the one that was found guilty. I'm not saying Shohei did anything, but there are a lot of things that are still unknown about this situation. And in this short audio clip, again, you can go check the 30 for 30 podcast out. I think it's a 6-part podcast. But in this little snippet, you just get a taste of like what is really out there and how much information this investigative reporter for ESPN, Tisha Thompson, went through. And this one specifically talks about believing she finds a paper trail to Matt Boyer, who is, of course, the one who runs the largest illegal bookmaking business. So take a listen to this. It's very interesting. And then we'll chat about it.
2: And I learned there is a paper trail that connects Shohei Ohtani to Matt Boyer. And I've tracked down a source who has that proof. But they're nervous, and it takes weeks before the source agrees to show it to me. And they're not going to make it easy. It's the middle of the night. I'm driving to meet my contact. I find them standing outside of a car in a parking lot waiting for me. I drop into the passenger seat. The contact hands me a cell phone and tells me the proof I want will appear on an encrypted app, and each image will disappear in 30 seconds. I can't take pictures, but I can take notes. I pull out my notebook and I tell my contact, I'm ready. A document appears on the screen, September 14th, 2023, $500,000. I spot the word loan and scribble it down in my notebook, but I don't have time to ask questions because the second document appears, October 2nd, 2023, $500,000. Both documents include the same long list of numbers on the screen. Later, after I drive away, I will stare at the jumble of letters and numbers I scribbled into my notebook, and I'll realize it's routing information. I just saw wire transfers from a bank account at Bank of America, and there's a name attached to the account, Shohei Ohtani. According to the screenshots I just saw, Shohei Ohtani's bank account sent wire transfers to Matt Boyer's illegal bookmaking operation. I saw two of them, totaling $1 million. I've got it, the direct link between Shohei and the bookie's operation. But before I can even begin to wrap my head around what I've seen, a source reaches out with new information and a new name, Epi Mezuhara, Shohei's interpreter for the past 6 years. The source tells me Epi is prepared to say he was the one gambling and that Shohei was paying his debts.
1: Ooh, if that doesn't catch ya, I mean, I find this whole thing fascinating between Epe and Shohei Ohtani and what really went on. And there is still belief in my mind that Ohtani was part of this. It's hard not to believe it.
3: I think it is just, I would love to not think that, but
1: I know,
3: I'm there with you.
1: But you sit here and this is a true journalist. Like, this is journalism at its finest. Like, these are what true journalists go through to really find out what happens, you know. But then she quickly gets a source that tells her, well, Epe is Ipe's going to take the fall.
3: Yeah.
1: I mean, it's pretty incredible. I thought that was really interesting. I heard that. I've not listened to the whole podcast, but if you're interested in that kind of stuff or Shohei Ohtani or whatever, this might be a fun podcast to dive into.
3: Can I just say that I don't like the way that it sounded. It was off-putting to me. There was like too much like, and then I found that. Like, yeah. I don't know. It's not for me.
1: This is not my style. I found it just like intriguing of like, yeah. Whoa, this is like a murder mystery. Like, who is really going to, you know, be the one revealed in the end?
3: The story's great. I'm very interested in the story. I just think that it was... The production of it was hilarious to me. I
1: think they clipped it up too to put together certain parts to make it more understandable. But yeah, always makes you think like, wow, this could have been one of the biggest scandals if it weren't for possibly, you know, this Ipe character coming into play. And, the world may never know.
3: Readily took the fall. Also, that audio clip was called The Betrayal of Shohei Ohtani. So they're kind of framing it. They're not even entertaining the notion that it was maybe him. They're just like, he was betrayed.
1: He was betrayed, yeah.
3: Which, you know, maybe.
1: Yeah.
3: Maybe not.
1: It's funky, man. It's an interesting one. Maybe not your cup of tea, like Anthony said, but I didn't even know they were doing these 30 for 30 podcasts. I knew they do the 30 for 30s once in a while, but I was new to the realm of the podcast part of it. So pretty entertaining. Well, coming up, it is time to wrap up the show. But before we do that, we've got Crosstalk with Whitey and Alan. We'll get to what they're going to talk about today on The Drive Guys. And then I got to also ask how the whole golfing event went. And I guess we're just going to be able to get Alan's side today. So that's that. That's coming up here to wrap up the show. Matt and Kayla, Sactown Sports.
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4: 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Nick Kurtz is starting to participate in range of motion and strengthening exercises as he recovers from a right thumb strain. Zach Geloff has also started range of motion exercises and will have stitches removed from his right knee laceration this week. Brent Rooker underwent successful left knee arthroscopic surgery last Friday and is expected to be ready for spring training come next year.
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1: That is right. It's the Matt and Kayla show minus Matt for the last 2 days. Just me. And Anthony. What a gem. What a gem. Mm-hmm. But now I'm feeling more comfortable. Now I'm feeling comfy and cozy. A, because it's 70-something degrees in here, and Alan had to come directly.
16: It's 70-something degrees, and you have a leather jacket on.
1: I'm still cold, man. I know. But he came in directly and turned down it. That is exactly what I come into, except for it is freezing, so I come in, jack up the heat.
16: Mm-hmm.
1: When I walk into the Carmichael Dave icebox.
16: That reminds me, Alan and I used to work with a guy at another station who, during COVID, he wore a leather jacket in because he said, I don't know, I thought it would protect me from COVID.
1: From COVID?
16: That's what he said.
1: Wait, what?
16: Yeah.
1: I never heard
16: that.
1: Oh, God. Please tell me that you haven't caught whatever this thing is, because I sure as hell don't want to catch it.
17: I don't know, but it's going to be tough to tell.
1: You're going to end up straining your vocals doing that. Alan is fine. Alan does not have missing voice syndrome.
16: Are you making fun of Matt or just having fun?
3: I don't know what.
1: I cannot with you. No,
18: get well soon.
1: In all seriousness, he did say you guys could vouch for him that he was losing his voice during the match yesterday.
18: Yeah, at first it was definitely slight at first.
1: Right.
18: And, you know, there's a lot going on. There's music playing. But apparently, yeah, I did notice it. I didn't know if it was from what it was from per se. And then I text Chris because I had left early, and Chris said that once I left, there was probably about 5 holes left. I guess it got even
1: crazier.
18: Worse after I left.
1: Yeah. This is what happens though. You've got kids, like mm-hmm. you understand that the fun.
18: I mean, it's just, yeah,
1: it's
18: just a matter. Yeah. They get something and you're just, sometimes they skip you. Sometimes
1: you never know.
18: Yeah. Most of the time it doesn't.
1: Playing roulette. But when it comes to the actual outing, did you talk about it yesterday? How did you guys do?
16: A little bit.
18: We talked about it yesterday. Yeah. We have Chris Biederman, who is in our group, coming on at 3 p.m. So that'll be fun. So we have Chris at 3. Yeah. Yeah. We all had our moments. We'll talk about it. There were some decisions that were made that may have altered. I mean, we were talking to Jason and his group. They were, 6 under, something like that at the turn. So we didn't really show up the way we should have. But, you know, tomorrow's another day. Next year's another year.
1: That's very true.
18: You know,
1: way to look at it.
18: Exactly.
1: Alan.
18: Tomorrow's another day. And well, Matt had even said, oh, well, the way we're golfing, we might not want to have a one-on-one. And I'm thinking, look here, buddy, we're golfing. It's still going down, okay? And we're live streaming.
1: We're still doing this.
18: That's right. So he's trying to slide out of it. No, no, no.
16: Their score as a team was, honestly, it was very poor.
1: Oh,
18: it wasn't terrible.
1: Oh, it was.
18: Yeah. It wasn't. I'd have to watch these teams.
16: What place you come in?
18: It's hard to tell.
16: What'd you say yesterday? 29?
1: Oh, out of how many? 29?
18: 31 next to it, but I don't know what.
1: Oh, okay.
18: Yeah, I don't know how that actually.
16: Yeah.
3: Incomplete count.
18: Exactly. Yeah. There were people. We weren't. I left early, so I don't know.
1: Now, that is true. You can't take full credit for the score.
18: Exactly. So I don't know. But so we'll have.
16: I heard the score got better after you left. That's what Matt George said.
18: Apparently, that's the only thing that got better. But we'll see. Okay. We'll see. Chris Biederman is at three. Brett Siegel, who
1: yeah,
18: had
1: I
18: that,
1: heard Brett's coming on.
18: Exclusive one-on-one with Acuff.
1: Yeah.
18: Darius Acuff. DA5, as I call him, keeping it live. That's at 2:30. So, yeah, a lot of fun on a Tapatio Tuesday. By the way.
1: Tapatio Tuesday. Why is this now a thing? Where's the Tapatio? Where's the Tapatio? Tapatio.
18: It's when things get a little spicy on the show. By the way,
1: I'll be listening. My
18: 3-year-old, you know, I made my wife avocado toast today. She likes salt, pepper, Tapatio. My 3-year-old trying to get her out the door. Hey, come on, you know, hurry up. I already made her breakfast. She likes quesadillas for breakfast.
1: That sounds about right.
18: At three, you know, and you know, my wife's eating the avocado toast. And she says, can I have some? You know, my wife. Oh, well, uh-oh. There's hot sauce on it. You know, you probably shouldn't. And she's, no, but I really want, and she's not eating. And now I'm, you know, hey,
1: we got
18: a tight schedule here.
1: So then go.
18: I said, you know what? I'll make you some. So my wife thought I was going to fake it. I gave her avocado toast with just a little smidge.
1: So what was the verdict?
18: She just ate it. And then my wife's like, does your tongue feel tingly? Yeah.
1: That's pretty funny.
18: But she didn't cry. I mean, I didn't put a lot.
16: Yeah, father of the year right
1: that's,
16: there.
1: That's
16: huh?
1: impressive,
18: you
1: though.
18: You can eat
1: for
18: that
1: her.
18: At three. You can eat that at three.
3: You looked at me like I had the answers.
1: I know, right? I had Anthony, what does your kid say?
18: I had your jorts back.
3: I mean, like, I would give the Tapatio to a 3-year-old.
18: Thank
3: I don't
18: you.
3: Know if you're allowed, but I would.
1: I'm a baby when it comes to spicy, so I probably wouldn't jive
18: she
1: with
18: was
1: me
18: fine.
1: At three. But
18: you're going to keep asking for it, then here.
1: Mm-hmm. Yeah.
18: You know, we had to go. She ate it.
16: Yeah. Could you have made it without the spicy?
18: She would have known. Well, she's watching me.
1: Because it's like,
18: tried to
1: it's
18: fake
1: red,
18: it.
1: Right?
18: What, my wife asked, are you going to put ketchup on? I said, no.
1: He's like, I'm putting the real thing
18: putting
1: on
18: her
1: it.
18: Thing. Then she asked for more.
16: Oh, all right.
18: Asked for more.
1: Well,
18: Tapatio Tuesday.
1: It's gotten spicy in Santa Clara. Have you heard the latest?
18: Yes.
1: What is, first of all, why didn't this just come out in the first place? That Kyle was responsible, Shanahan, for the vehicle accident that he was in. I just feel like we went around our you-know-whats to our you-know-whats to get to the answer.
16: Mm-hmm. Yeah, it's a good question. Who knows for sure? I mean, it's possible that, you know, they were protecting the privacy of the other driver. And then at some point when Kyle Shanahan realized, oh, this is being framed as if it's her fault. I don't know. I think the bigger issue, honestly, is how quickly he's able to recover from his concussion.
1: Yeah, which it sounds like he's doing better. Like he's at practice, but he's not participating in, you know, doing drills or whatever and leading, but he is there, I guess.
16: Yeah. Mm-hmm. Yeah.
1: So, but you're right. Yeah. Concussions, you got to be real careful with that stuff.
16: There's no like, oh, in 2 days I'll be fine.
1: Yeah.
16: Just, yeah.
1: So. Mm-hmm. What was your take?
18: It was just, I don't know, not clearly not a nothing burger, but still not as.
1: Crazy dramatic.
18: Yeah, like tinfoil hat, as I think a lot of people thought it might.
1: They already have enough with the substation down there and tinfoil hats, so.
16: Exactly. That probably caused this, too.
1: Probably. Who knows when it comes down to it.
16: Yeah. Did you hear the latest Ayuk rumor?
1: No, please.
16: It's just a rumor.
1: Is this him?
16: No, well, there's a rumor. God. Somebody back who covers Washington, they said there's a rumor that he's in the area and people are wondering if he's going to show up. As a fan at Commander's Camp.
18: I saw. Did you
1: I
18: see
1: cannot
18: the,
1: with this.
18: Did you see the fake picture? I thought it has to be fake of him doing a meet and greet.
16: No.
18: With Commander
16: you,
18: fans.
1: God, I hope this is not real.
18: It can't be. It can't be. But I just saw that. And it was cracking me up.
1: You know, what's funny, too, is I guess he was looking and seriously like, I'm going to buy a home in the D.C. area. Like, this guy is doing whatever. Jaden Daniels doesn't even talk to him. That was this one guy there.
18: Is that what, wait, is that the $10 million house he, some?
1: I think so.
18: Yeah.
1: Yeah. So, I mean, this guy's trying to do everything he can. It's like, is he living in an alternative reality at
18: I
1: this
18: think
1: point?
18: So.
1: Yeah. It's like, it's Iuka land or whatever.
16: He's living
1: you
16: in a different multiverse,
1: it.
16: Huh?
1: Yeah.
18: Yeah. Yeah, the wrong one. Brandon Ayuk, this is from the Chronicle, Eric Branch. Brandon Ayuk posted that he's purchased a $10 million estate in Virginia, which is the whole DMV area, so he would be able to.
1: Today, we did a little Bleacher Report. They listed like the starting rosters and where they would rank them. And we were really, really thrilled to know they were not at the end of the list in terms of their ranked starting lineups next year. They were 28th.
16: Your Sacramento Kings?
1: The Sacramento Kings. 28th. Any guesses on who is below them?
16: Go ahead. Pelicans?
1: Not the Pelicans.
18: Can't be the Pelicans.
3: They were ranked pretty high.
1: I know, which it's, I guess on paper, but
18: it's got to be, Whitey really likes this team, but it's got to be, I'm going to say the Grizzlies and the Nets.
1: So the Grizzlies were one above them. The Nets were
18: Bulls?
1: Below. And who was the last one?
3: Milwaukee.
1: Milwaukee. The Bucks.
18: Yeah.
1: So. But yeah, interesting to see. And they had for their starting, they had Acuff, Levine, Hunter, Murray, and Sabonis. So they put Hunter in there, which some people were, you know, in the chat saying maybe we'd switch it around a little bit, but that seems to be what it will be.
16: Yeah, well, one of the things that makes this a top of Tio Tuesday is that Allen's already trying to trade Keegan again.
1: Wait, no, this is a...
18: That's not true.
16: For Peyton Watson.
18: No, I said...
1: Keegan's back on the block?
18: I said that the price tag, apparently, according to Shams, has dropped for Peyton Watson. And they want a high-level player and a first-round pick.
16: Uh-huh.
18: And I said, that could be...
1: Okay.
18: I said it's all. It was always Keegan in the first, is what I said. But I was kidding. I'm kidding.
1: It was always Keegan in the first.
18: If it's a protected first, then.
16: I saw something today that the Hawks might want to do a sign and trade with Kuminga, but they want Allen, like Jared Allen. When I read I'm so, my brain every time Kuminga, Kuminga, I was like, wait.
1: They want Allen?
18: I got to be a Hawks guy now.
1: Exactly.
18: Yep.
1: You were in market. Philly, right?
18: Yeah.
1: Yeah. Okay.
18: Yeah. New market.
16: Yeah.
18: Wow.
1: Atlanta's a fun place. It's a good spot.
18: So you have no clue? Is it? Are you riding tomorrow?
1: Bro, I'm supposed to be down at Niners camp tomorrow.
18: Okay, I knew that was coming up. We just talked about that.
1: Like, if I have to miss that, we're going to have some problems.
18: I think you'll be all right. We'll take care of
1: it. He needs to find his inner Ariel.
18: Yeah.
1: Like, he needs to find that, keep singing!
18: Go drop off some lemon and honey.
1: I told them that's the first thing you got to do, man.
18: You know?
1: Drink that tea. And I said, don't talk. Carmichael Dave tried to call him this morning.
18: About what?
1: To get, I don't know, to be, because he's Carmichael Dave. I said, no, he is not talking because he needs to be here tomorrow.
18: Right.
1: So you shut your mouth.
18: Yep. Well, we'll take care of you. You'll get out there.
1: Yeah.
18: We need you out there.
1: I've never been out there, by the way.
18: No,
1: so
18: we need you out there.
1: I was really excited to go meet some people and
18: you're going.
1: Shake hands and, you know,
16: hit the road early.
1: Yeah.
18: No, you're going.
1: All right.
18: We'll make sure.
1: Appreciate you guys.
18: That's right.
1: It is the Matt and Kayla Show. Hopefully, Matt, George, back with you tomorrow. I'll be in Santa Clara, it seems like. But we'll be back here as a family tomorrow on Thursday. We appreciate everybody joining the show. Kevin, John, appreciate you. Anthony, thanks, Drive Guys. And stay tuned. They got a lot coming up for you on this Tapatio Tuesday. Peace.
16: What?
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16: Sometimes I think the universe kind of gives you a warning. Just like, you ready for anything today? I went, for the show, obviously, I had to pick up some stuff at the pharmacy, and you know, that place is, you never know. Yeah,
18: truly,
16: they closed one pharmacy near our house, and now the pharmacy we go to is like twice as many people. So I'm waiting in line, everything seems to be in order. It's like, this line's not too long, I'm gonna be fine. There's some poor woman, and she's trying to get her medication, and they don't have exactly what she thinks they have for her. And she was like, I am not leaving this window till I get my medication. Somebody called me last night, said they had it. And I have great sympathy for someone like that. You know, you need the medication.
18: Right.
16: But it's just going to add a kind of an element of, there's some weird energy going on.
18: Okay.
16: And she's like, and of course the pharmacists are, you know, they don't want to antagonize anybody.
18: Right.
16: Like, this is what's ready. You can take this. Well, I'm looking for my other medication. Well, can you wait at the other window and then we'll get that for you? Well, I'm not leaving here until I get it because they told me last night. So anyway, you got that going on. Mm-hmm. Hopefully that worked out. By the time I left, things had calmed down. At another window, there's a woman and she's standing there and she's just laughing to herself. I don't know what about, but that's fine.
18: About
16: know,
18: what's
16: just,
18: happening?
16: I don't know. I don't think so. She was kind of looking off.
18: And right.
16: So this is going on. It's like, all right, we got some, you know, some interesting energy here.
18: Yeah.
16: I'm behind this guy in line, and he turns around to me, Alan, and he smiles, and I think he's going to comment on things. And he goes, my shirt's inside out, and I just noticed. And sure enough, it was.
18: The Twisted Tuesday? Where the heck is this pharmacy?
16: And I looked at him, and I was like, yeah, you sure do, but you know what? You pulled it off. It looks good. He was a nice guy.
18: Pharmacies,
16: I got my medication. Everything's on the way. But, you know, everything went fine. But I just thought, all right, that's kind of a warning just to be aware that things are kind of all over the place today.
18: I think you probably need to just see what your other options are.
16: Yeah.
18: And make a decision.
16: And then the guy was very nice. Yeah, you know, I could probably paint one side one color and then reversible, and I'll make a lot of money off
18: it. Just the whole convo.
16: Yes.
18: That you didn't necessarily ask for.
16: No, but it was fine. He was nice. It's just not what I expected him to say when he turns and looks at me. Yeah, my shirt's inside out. I'm just noticing.
18: You had to tell somebody.
16: And he did. He pulled it off.
18: Yeah.
16: There's a lesson in that.
18: Okay.
16: No matter what you're doing or saying, or you know, you do it with confidence, and people are going to go, yeah, works for me.
18: You got to own the room.
16: Mm-hmm.
18: You got to own the room.
16: Yeah, that's the number
18: one. Oh, yeah. I mean, it's the words to live by.
16: You've owned a lot of rooms in your day, haven't you?
18: You have to.

0: for me today.
1: Exactly.
2: Mm-hmm.
1: I saw this thing. It wasn't really motivational, but it's a little bit different than, you know, the saying, if you're the smartest person in the room, you need to move to another room. You've heard that, right? Obviously, it's all about learning.
2: Yeah.
1: All about
2: right,
1: learning.
2: Right.
1: I saw another one and it said, if you're not bringing something, basically it was not the opposite of that, but essentially if you're not bringing something to the table, if you're not bringing something into the room, then you also don't need to be in that room.
2: Mm.
1: So, you know, you got to own the room. You got to bring something to the room, but not be the smartest guy in the room.
2: Mm. My favorite version of that saying, similar version, is Rex Hudler used to be a baseball player, became a broadcaster. He said, you want to be a fountain, not a drain.
1: I like that.
2: Fountain.
1: Yeah.
2: Not a drain.
1: I like that.
2: Yeah, I like that too.
1: I like that. Mm-hmm. We were, speaking of fountains and drains, you definitely don't want your water to be sitting because it's mosquito season.
2: Oh, I know that.
1: And we were with Luz Robles, who is the mosquito queen, Sacramento YOLO Mosquito and Vector Control District. I learned a lot about mosquitoes today, Whitey. We got some information, some videos coming out. Frank LaRosa was in the building as well. We were having a good old time. Chris Watkins, of course, was our film director.
2: Is Frank a mosquito expert?
1: Frank is.
2: Mosquitoes, yeah, to go?
1: All I know is I saw him with a golf club.
2: If a mosquito is biting, you slap it.
1: Well, I didn't realize they brought real mosquitoes into the studio. Okay. Oh. So I'm going to move something. Chris says, hey, Alan, you know, we're trying to organize things. So I just think they're, you know, fake mosquitoes, whatever. I pick it and Luz goes, hey, be careful. And I look, Whitey, there's a whole life cycle of mosquitoes, the larva and everything.
2: They lay eggs in the water.
1: Downstairs. And I almost spilled it everywhere.
2: Oh, yeah.
1: But did you know that male mosquitoes don't bite? Did you know that?
2: I think I did know that.
1: All they do is mate.
2: Hmm.
1: Mate and also, I guess, help pollen or something like that. But they don't bite you.
2: Help pollen?
1: Yeah, help pollinate.
2: Oh, okay.
1: You know, but they do not bite. And I learned that today.
2: Mm-hmm.
1: So shout out Luz Robles. Shout out the Sacramento YOLO Mosquito. And
2: I got a pond in my backyard. It's full of mosquito fish.
1: Yeah, that's sitting water.
2: No, it's full of mosquito fish that I got from the county to eat the mosquito larva. They bring it out to your house for free.
1: But that's because you have sitting water. That's why you need that.
2: Well, yeah. But it actually has a little waterfall. It's not really sitting. But yes, my point is they will come out and bring mosquito
1: they will.
2: Fish out
1: and
2: to you.
1: Wipes and everything
2: yeah.
1: you need.
2: Yeah. So anyway.
1: Yeah.
2: I didn't know we were going to mosquito today.
1: Well, you kind of started it with the rooms.
2: Yeah. That was as a warning. What do you make? Speaking of things that seem a little off the beaten path. What did you make? I know we talked to Caleb about it. The news that came out, hour ago, whatever it was. Kyle Shanahan talking to the media today, talking to the beat writers and saying, hey, just so you know, the whole accident thing. Yeah, it was my fault. Dropped my phone, swerved into the other lane. So at least now we kind of have some idea what happened.
1: I did not expect that. I mean, the whole thing has been a bit bizarre, right? Just how everything started, right? But I think the main piece of this is that he came clean, and a lot of people are saying, hey, well, some people wouldn't come clean in that way, and good for him. Other people are saying, well, of course what he did, and of course being honest is what you're supposed to do, but, you know, not everybody does that. I saw somebody reference some things that have happened in the past with other coaches and how not every coach is going to take accountability. Somebody brought up Mike Vrabel and said Mike Vrabel never took accountability
2: way. Somehow things got out and they were framed in such a way as to suggest Kyle Shanahan was not at fault. And it's one thing if we didn't know whose fault it was, that's one thing. But then when it's being presented, my guess is that he saw that as like, well, that's not right.
1: Can we take a brief respite from the actual thing that happened? Because, you know, on this show, we'll get into it with, and honestly, in Vegas, I think Jay was with me, had some very in-depth conversations about the reporting. Hey, when somebody reports something, you say, you also report it and say, hey, confirming this report. Remember how that was a top of TO Tuesday, I believe, when that happened. So I have this for you. I don't know if we need to say names or not, But I'm trying.

0: trying to figure out, and this is why I was stumbling a little bit because I was trying to find it for you, trying to figure out if this is fair or foul. So these are two beat writers for the Niners, okay?
1: I think you should say who they are, but if you don't want to, don't.
0: Well, let me lay it out first.
1: Okay.
0: And you tell me, okay? So the first beat writer says, Kyle Shanahan just called the beat writers into his office to tell us that he was at fault for the crash, not the other driver, right?
1: That sounds like Grant Cohn because I read that too.
0: The other beat writer says, just spoke with Kyle Shanahan for about 45 minutes in his office.
1: That sounds like David Lombardi.
0: At the 49ers facility. Shanahan said that he was at fault, blah, blah, blah, blah, blah. Fair or foul that, am I doing too much? Because when I read this.
1: No, I noticed that too. I know what you're saying.
0: After Grant's, David Lombardi is trying to make it seem like him and Kyle Shanahan had a conversation where it seems like Kyle Shanahan, like the Kings have done before, you know, player coaches or whoever, hey, all the beat writers come in, I'm going to tell you something. Mm-hmm. Is that fair or foul?
1: It's technically correct, so, you know.
0: Right?
1: It is a little, I mean, trying to massage what actually happened a little bit.
0: Yeah.
1: Yeah.
0: Maybe it's well done.
1: Mm-hmm.
0: Maybe it's well done to make it sound like he told me. He didn't tell you something. He just told the 25
1: right.
0: other people
1: yeah,
0: in there.
1: Yeah, like I say, it's not actually incorrect or anything.
0: Right. I just, you know, put a little smirk on my face. But okay, we can continue with what actually happened. And the number one thing is that, you know, Kyle Shanahan and everybody that was involved moving forward, they're going to be okay. So that's the number one thing. But
1: well, we hope so.
0: Yeah, we hope
1: really
0: so.
1: We don't know.
0: We don't. We don't. Yeah. We don't. But I guess that's the assumption. But outside of that, it's Kyle Shanahan, I guess, doing the coach thing and being honest and saying, hey, I know there's some conflicting reports. Let's just shut all of this down and just be done with it, to be honest with you.
1: I know yesterday, I think it was Grant Cohn, he actually looked into what had been reported and he said, here's what is on the actual injury report. And he pointed out that, okay, we were told that the other driver was not injured. This says the other driver was injured.
0: Mm-hmm.
1: And then Chris Sims said yesterday when he was talking about all of this on Pro Football Talk, he said, you know, Kyle's worried about the other driver. And I thought, well, that sounds like the other driver was injured. And apparently the other driver was injured. Mm-hmm. You know, that could be part of this too. Why didn't this come out? You know, maybe the other driver's like, you know, I don't want to be known as the person that plowed into Kyle Shanahan.
0: Yeah.
1: But to me, the real story, if there is a story here, from this point on, you know, forget about who knew what and when they reported it. Why didn't they report it? What's going on? It's Kyle Shanahan's health. He sustained a concussion, which is literally a brain injury. And I know that Chris Sims said, you know, he thought he'd be okay and he's lingering for a few days. And that's how concussions can be. If the head coach of an NFL team is dealing with concussion symptoms, obviously we hope he's better and there's every reason to think he'll be fine. But you just don't know about those things. And it was interesting that yesterday when John Lynch was talking about the first game and he was asked, is Kyle going to be there for the first game? And he said, well, we don't anticipate a problem. So he didn't say, and I know Schefter talked about this today too. He didn't say, oh yeah, he'll be fine. He said, basically said, our plan is for him to be fine. So that's an ongoing thing. And hopefully I'm not saying, wow, this is terrible, but it's a serious issue when you have a serious concussion and that's something to keep an eye on.
0: Well, yeah, that's the whole thing. They weren't able to say, hey, it wasn't a minor thing.
1: No.
0: Right? It wasn't a minor situation. So they can't say, yeah, he's a little dinged up, but he'll be fine.
1: Right.
0: Which means that whatever testing he, very similar to playing football, any testing that he's getting done, clearly he's not been cleared of anything.
1: Right.
0: And any testing that he's had done, it doesn't say that it was a small deal.
1: Right.
0: You don't know
1: what the deal is
0: at this point in time.
1: Yeah. So that's potentially a story going forward. And I could understand why, you know, people around the 49ers and with the 49ers, they don't want to spend a lot of time talking about that. But it's just something to, you know, keep your fingers crossed and hope for the best here. And as far as the other driver, hopefully the other driver's fine. But I mean, that was obviously a serious car accident.
0: Yeah. Yeah. And I mean, you just never really know how bad something is until all of the, well, unless it's just something that is obvious, right? But in other situations, things can linger. I mean, how many times, Whitey, you know, a lot of people have gotten into crashes and there's all this stuff about insurance and we're not talking about anything like that. But, you know, a couple of days later, you think, oh, I'm okay, I feel fine. And then a couple days later, oh, I'm not as okay as I thought I was. It's the same thing as when you're working out sometimes, that first day after you work out, sometimes you're not that sore.
1: Yeah.
0: A lot of times it's that second or even third day. So it's definitely something to keep an eye on. I did have...
1: There's a guy on Jake Cronenworth of the Padres this year in April. He got hit in the face with a pitch. And he got up and he said he was okay and he kept playing. And over the next 3 weeks, he was terrible.
0: Yeah.
1: I mean, he couldn't buy a hit. And he finally had to say... Yeah, I'm kind of not right. So he had to sit out for about 3 weeks to a month, and then he's come back and he's doing better. So those things, yeah, they don't just limit. It's not like a cut where every day is getting better and better and better. So
0: yeah,
1: hopefully it won't be an issue, but it's something to, you know, be aware of, that that can linger.
0: Some of the quotes coming from Shanahan's convo: I was driving, I was going 20 miles per hour, I was not on my phone, but I dropped my phone and it was stuck in my seat. I took my eyes off the road looking for my phone and my car veered into someone. It's one of those roads where there's no forgiveness. It's one of those roads where I'll teach my kids, you don't drive in the left lane for no reason. You're only allowed a foot. When I hit her, I'll never forget how violent the impact was. He goes on to say, I'm just lucky that I survived, that the other driver didn't get hurt, and that I didn't lose my eye. Last thing, Whitey, Kyle Shanahan on why he wanted to take fault publicly for the accident. Quote, it crushed me hearing the other driver getting blamed for it and to hear people think that people are hiding something for me. I think people are good people and recognize it's a personal thing.
1: Mm-hmm.
0: There you go.
1: Yeah. Good for him.
0: Yeah. What else do you really want at
1: this point? That'll actually help him to heal. You know, the last thing you want to do when you're healing from brain injury, everything, broken ribs, is have something like that weighing on you.
0: Exactly.
1: Yeah. So.
0: Exactly. Mm-hmm. So, yeah, speedy recovery for all parties involved. And, yeah, for the other side of it and the football aspect, luckily, I mean, you still have Mike Evans. And you still have, you know, a couple additions that they made. But luckily, there wasn't this crazy change. There's no QB battle or anything like that heading into training camp, because definitely would have affected the Niners even more than it's still going to affect them, but even more so than if they had, you know, some big decisions to make during training camp.
1: Did you see who asked for a trade yesterday? We didn't talk about it. I think it actually came out during our show or before our show.
0: Yeah, I did.
1: Come on, OV!
0: Vita Vea.
1: Vita Vea from Milpitas.
0: Well, no, hold on now. Before everybody
1: from
0: gets...
1: Milpitas!
0: I know.
1: Shout out. Jay, let's go!
0: Shout out Milpitas.
1: Right now, Trey Ford.
2: That guy is a monster.
0: But hold on now. Before we get into all this, we see this in the NFL all the time, right?
1: What's that?
0: Well, I feel like NFL players have the worst hit rate for requesting trades and then being traded. So we got to see what the Bucks say. We got to see what their thought process is. In the NFC South, you always got a chance. So it's hard for me to believe, you know, money involved, things like that. I get it.
1: Fair enough, but they got to pay their quarterback too, and they can't figure out how to do that.
0: Yeah. Well, they got lucky that Baker was underpaid. Baker was the best contract in the league.
1: Yeah.
0: Last couple years here.
1: I don't disagree.
0: So go pay him. But yeah, I mean, we've seen this before, Whitey. So I'm not trying to rain on anybody's parade, but
1: you're raining on your own parade because he wants to play for a California team or
2: Raiders.
1: That's what he wants to play for.
0: See, that's Milpitas knows what's up. Come on, no, not you. Come home, V. Come home, V. Yes. To Los, to LV, V to LV, double V to LV. Let's go.
1: Yeah, he's pretty good.
0: He is pretty good. How old is he now? He's been around. It feels like
3: he's been in the league for 9 years.
0: So. He's 31. So that's, I mean, he's still got something. He's got a lot in there.
1: Mm-hmm.
0: Come on, V. Double V.
1: Yeah.
0: Yeah. I mean, and then, you later in the show, we'll get into the details, but the proposed draft assets that are the compensation that it's going to take to get him doesn't seem insane.
1: No, and that was just somebody at ESPN or somebody. Let's see. Benjamin Solak of ESPN projects a second round pick and a fifth round pick might get the job done for Vita Vea. Okay, you know, Tampa Bay may look at that and go, no way. But if that's all it is, you know, you could also maybe trade one of the younger players mm-hmm. whose spot would be taken by him if you wanted to keep the draft capital. So you have options. Let's get this done.
0: Get it done.
1: Yeah.
0: Get it done. I don't know. I mean,
1: don't make him have to go to the Raiders. Bring him home.
0: Yeah, well, that's the interesting. Well, yeah, home, funny enough, being in Milpitas, he's closer to the stadium based on being from Milpitas than he would be if they actually played in San Francisco.
1: Uh-huh.
0: That's ridiculous.
1: Uh-huh.
0: Come home.
1: So he is immune to the substation because he grew up in the
0: That's
1: air.
0: Right. Yeah,
1: he's on home, D. That may be where he got his powers.
0: Yep, he's used to it. He's used to it. Yeah, he's got to come home.
1: Mm-hmm.
0: Last season, 4.5 sacks in 17 games.
1: Yeah.
0: 16
1: yeah,
0: solos.
1: Him a tackle with Odighizuwa, and man. And yeah, that's what you have to do when you got teams like the Rams doing all the crazy yeah. things they're doing because they want to win a Super Bowl.
0: Look, there's a reason the Raiders still got Max Crosby to pair him up with Vita Vea. Come on. Now, I mean, if it doesn't happen, because the Raiders, I think if you're Vita Vea, the obvious conversation here is the Raiders aren't there yet, and you're 31. So if you do go to Vegas, you might just like Vegas, you know, Hash House. Jay, you ever been to Hash House or Go-Go?
2: Of course.
0: With the waffles, yes, with the sir. Bacon inside the waffles. Maybe he likes Hash House or Go-Go. Whitey, maybe he likes Fremont Street like you.
1: Nobody likes it like I do, but maybe.
0: But outside of that, it doesn't. The yeah, timelines don't make a ton of sense.
1: Sure, but the reporting, and it wasn't directly from him, but it was that he wants to play for a team in California or the Raiders.
0: I know yeah, that. So, I understand.
1: Yeah.
0: Maybe he feels like, hey, the Raiders with me are a couple years away from some playoff runs and things like that. Maybe that's part of it. And he is, for whatever it's worth, Whitey, and this is the difference between guys on one side of the ring road or the other. Not to say that you don't want to win more Super Bowls, but he does have a ring.
1: Yeah.
0: Right. So it's a little bit different. Hey, would I rather go to Cleveland, if he thought Cleveland gave a good shout, but Cleveland and try to win another ring as a D tackle? You know, I'm not a quarterback.
1: Mm-hmm.
0: Or do I just want to go somewhere that I know I'll enjoy and have some Hash House of Go-Go and meet Whitey at Fremont Street mm-hmm. at Andiamo?
1: Yeah, that's right. Jay, what we can have is one of the accountants saying, well, CJ West and Alfred Collins are actually more cost efficient.
2: No, we don't want that.
1: No.
2: Get him out of there.
1: Yeah.
0: You might be hearing that right
4: younger,
0: now.
4: We need the roster to get younger for cap reasons going forward, and this really would disrupt our plan to do that.
0: Well, here's...
1: You play to win the game!
0: Well, here's the thing, guys. Bringing it back to Kyle Shanahan, I don't know how fast this thing is going to move, but there have been a lot of conversations about Kyle Shanahan is really the guy in these spots and not John Lynch. Obviously, Kyle Shanahan, he spoke with the media. He is able,
1: mm-hmm.
0: but would the Niners feel as if this isn't the right time to make a decision like that, right? Might miss the window.
1: I don't know. It's right there for you. It seems pretty cut and dry.
0: No, I gotcha.
1: Cap space. They have, what, $71 million?
0: If they wanted your nerd guys, they could use Kyle Shanahan as an excuse, though.
4: It's just not the right time.
2: What's wrong with just saying, hey, Kyle, do you like Vita Vea? Yes. We're going to have to spend on something. I mean, he's already talking to the media.
0: I got you.
1: He's probably already telling them. He's probably already pushing for this.
0: I got you. I'm just saying. You know, you never, if they wanted to use it.
4: Well, you know, Kyle's not, he's not really where he needs to be right now. So
1: Dr. York would really rather we not do that.
4: We have great margins,
1: mm-hmm.
4: the best.
1: Yeah.
0: Yeah, okay. All right, well, we'll see where he goes.
1: You know, it's hard to imagine winning a Super Bowl when you're looking up at teams, not just a team, but teams in your own division, right? Let's
0: couple,
1: be honest.
0: A couple. Yeah. A couple.
1: So.
0: Yeah. Bleep them picks. That's what you might have to do.
1: Mm-hmm.
0: But here's the other thing. When it comes to,
1: especially if it's like a fourth and a fifth or whatever it is.
0: Yeah, it doesn't even sound like it's a ridiculous price tag. I would say the Niners, if they decide to make this move, it's not really, I don't know if they're any more all in than they already are, but it would signal, hey, we understand that we have to play with the big boys a little bit. Mm-hmm. We have to.
1: Trade him McCorkle. I mean, then I'm going to need a little more back, but you can't figure things out with your quarterback?
0: Yeah, that's
1: true. We got one.
0: Yeah, hey, Baker.
1: Yeah.
0: We got a guy, so we don't have to cash you out. And then Baker will be on the move somewhere.
1: Mm-hmm.
0: But it's definitely a good spot to be for teams that are looking for somebody like a Vita Vea, because it's not a crazy price tag at all.
1: DB Dwayne Baker says the Raiders picks are more valuable than the 49ers, Chargers, or Rams.
0: Yeah. I agree with that.
1: Mm-hmm.
0: I agree. Get it done. Get it done. Because that's, I mean, you don't want to just sit there. You're the Raiders. At some point, you do have to get, if he's willing to go, then you just go. You just get it done.
1: Mm-hmm. And Vita Vea's dollars worth more in Nevada than in California as well. Dwayne, are you a Raider
0: Let's
1: fan?
0: Let's go, Dwayne. I believe he is.
1: Okay. That would explain it.
0: Yeah, I believe he is. Get it done. Get it done.
1: Milpitas, man. He's from Milpitas.
0: Yeah, it's great out there. I've never actually been to Milpitas, I don't believe.
1: I feel like I've been through there, but don't remember.
0: I think I had to go there for something, but I couldn't tell you. I know I have a buddy, but one of the buddies has got a cabin. Got a cabin.
1: In Milpitas?
0: No.
1: But, oh, okay.
0: But one of my cabin buddies, and not to say I also have one, it's my buddies that have cabins, and he was from Milpitas. And he
1: has interesting theories on cabins.
0: That cannot be shared.
1: I don't even remember what it is.
0: I just want a cabin, man. We're working for a cabin or a lake house or a beach house.
1: Brett Siegel's going to join us, huh?
0: That's right. 2:30. Yeah.
1: Mm-hmm. Clutch Points NBA Insider had an exclusive interview with Darius Acuff. So Brett Siegel will tell us why Kings fans should be excited, why Darius Acuff is a perfect fit for the Kings. 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
2: Our next guest was going to join us last week to tell us about something he wrote, an exclusive piece on Darius Acuff. But then we had the matter of LeBron James signing with the Sixers, and he was otherwise incapacitated.
3: Oh, yeah.
2: Yeah.
3: It dropped, and then, the piece dropped, and then the LeBron news dropped, I don't know, a couple minutes, maybe 30 minutes later.
2: So we circled back, and he's nice enough to join us. I know he's your guy, Alan.
3: That's right. Good seeing you out in Vegas. My guy, Brett, national NBA insider and reporter for Clutch Points. My guy, Brett Siegel. Thank you so much for joining us, man, as always.
4: I appreciate you guys having me. It was great to see you guys out in Vegas as well.
3: All right, Brett. Now, you know, I'm sure we're back in the air conditioning. It really isn't that much cooler in Sacramento than in Vegas, but it is different. The film, there's right. No Vegas film that we're dealing with anymore, Brett. So we're glad to be back. It was good seeing you. Let's just start here. Darius Acuff, what impressed you or stuck out to you the most about Acuff in your interview?
4: I think to me, it's just his mentality and the way that this young man carries himself, where we're talking about a 19-year-old that pretty much acts like a seasoned veteran in this league. And I kind of compared him to Kawhi Leonard in a way, where he just kind of goes out there, handles his business, and he's not about the bright lights after the game and hyping himself up in post-game comments and wearing designer clothing and all that. Like, that's not who Darius Acuff is. He's a guy that's there and understands his role is to play basketball and his role is to win. And those are the two things that we're going to see a lot from him during his rookie season in Sacramento, and he's excited for it. I mean, it's really hard to get a sense of what his emotions are, but talking with him for about 10 to 15 minutes, you really understand kind of what his mentality is of he's a winner at heart, and he's a guy that's willing to sacrifice not only his personal stats, but anything that it takes to make sure that he wins. And I'm sure that Kings fans are excited to hear that. And for a team where expectations can't necessarily be the highest, I think that's certainly a bright spot looking into the 26-27 season to know that at such a young age, this guy's ready to change the culture.
2: Yeah, the piece is exclusive. Darius Acuff Jr. prepared to write his own greatness as new face of Kings rebuild at Clutch Points by our guest, Brett Siegel. Brett, is Darius Acuff, in your view, a good fit for Sacramento off the court?
4: I do think he is. And I think that Sacramento as a city is the perfect place for him because, like I said, he's not the type of guy that he wants the bright lights and all the attention and the nightclubs and all that. He just wants to build something special. And so, and I think another name that kind of just comes to head is Shai Gilgeous-Alexander, where he wanted to go somewhere where he could build something on his own, and a guy that isn't about the pomp and circumstance of the league. Sure, he has all that now with the MVP awards and the championship that he's won, but early on, he's a guy that just wanted to make a name for himself. And it's the same thing here with Darius Acuff, and he wants to do so for a team that hasn't been known for having a lot of success through the years. And when Shai joined the Thunder, that's a team that obviously had the history of Kevin Durant and Russell Westbrook and James Harden making the NBA Finals there, coming up just short of a championship. But for the vast majority of their time in Oklahoma City, they weren't really known for being winners there. He really changed the culture and turned them into what they are now. Darius Acuff envisions doing something similar with the Kings, and it's going to take time. It's going to take a lot of effort, not just from him, but the other young players on this roster and for Scott Perry in this front office to continue building things the right way. But you have to be optimistic from not only what you've seen in Summer League from the potential that he's shown, but also just the behind-the-scenes stuff of the way that he carries himself and the way that he talks about him and his teammates.
3: Yeah, Brett, you mentioned that it's going to take time. Well, some Kings fans, they didn't want to hear that, and they didn't want to have to watch it, obviously, with some of the other top draft picks doing their thing. Darius Acuff Jr. didn't have the greatest summer league. When you spoke with him, what were his thoughts? I know I'm pretty sure by the time you spoke with him, he had just gotten shut down. He had the 26 points, but they got blown out in that game, if I'm not mistaken, with the timing. But what was his thoughts on summer league and how he played?
4: The biggest thing that he kept saying kind of briefly was that he could be better. And he acknowledged the fact that, yeah, he's scoring all those points. Yeah, he's made assists, but there's certain areas of his game he can improve, whether it's continuously improving defensively. That's been a mindset of his that he's talked about ever since he was drafted by the Kings, saying how he wants to prove everybody wrong that he can be a good plus defender. Another thing was his shot selection. Another thing was making some of his teammates better and finding them earlier on fast break opportunities or finding them earlier in the shot clock when that opportunity presents itself. So it's just really, he's in his own head in a good way. I don't want it to sound like that he's in over himself and that he's trying to achieve expectations that are unobtainable. That's not the case whatsoever. It's more so of him always looking back on things that he could have done better. And one of the things that we talked about in the interview is the fact that he doesn't watch other players on film. He doesn't look at the comparisons of Jalen Brunson and Allen Iverson. He's only watching himself. And I think that that speaks volumes to how he carries himself day to day and just kind of the different things that he's working on. He wants to not only be better at the things he's really good at, but also find ways to improve on the areas of his game that do need improvements. And that's why he's always in the film room studying himself. That's why he's always on the court working on that very things that he looked at in the film. So I think that Darius Acuff, in terms of the expectations for the Kings this year, league-wide they're not high, but I think that they are going to exceed expectations a little bit. I like what Scott Perry has done with this young core. I think that Darius Acuff, Nick Clifford, Alex Caravan, some of these other guys, even Maxime Reynaud and Dylan Cardwell, they all carry themselves a certain way. And we're starting to see what the vision is here for Scott Perry and the Kings, where they don't want those guys that just want the spotlight and they want the fame. They want guys that are going to work hard and really set a winning culture in Sacramento. We're starting to see that. We saw that a little bit during the second half of last season, maybe not the winning ways, but just the way that these guys carry themselves. And so I do think that there is a path for the Kings to be successful this year. Obviously, when you talk about the play-in and playoffs, maybe that's a little bit too high of expectations, but I do think that they're going to be a little bit better than everybody is kind of giving them credit for right now.
2: Brett Siegel with us from Clutch Points. And Brett, I know you just talked about this, but we've seen Darius Acuff. He's probably been compared, going back to when the months before the draft, he's probably been compared to other players more than any other player who was picked in the top seven, maybe because he's a smaller guard. And as I say, I know you just touched on this, but what does he make of all the comparisons? He's Jalen Brunson, he's AI, he's Dame Lillard. How does he handle that?
4: I think it's a little bit of that in terms of being smaller size of why all those comparisons are being made. And also, I think it's because the spotlight was put on him in Arkansas, where he was lighting things up. I think he was third in the country in scoring as a freshman. He set SEC records, won all the SEC awards that he could have. And so with that comes these, I guess, naysayers and these doubters saying, oh, well, he's smaller. Oh, well, can he be this guy? Again, you don't hear that about some of the other names. And for Darius Acuff, I think that he's the perfect example of just embracing the moment because he doesn't care about all that noise. He doesn't care about what all the people on TV are saying or what all the podcasters are saying about him because he knows what he's capable of and he goes out and shows that on the court. He did it at Arkansas. He did it in summer league, maybe not at the highest level and the most efficient way that he would have hoped for, but he was one of the better rookie performers in summer league. And now just hearing the way that he talks and he carries himself, where he's only betting on himself and not listening to anybody else, I think that really speaks volumes to the job that he's going to be able to do during his rookie year and potentially even be in the mix for rookie of the year. So I think the expectations for him internally are exceptionally high, and quite honestly, he just really doesn't care what everybody else has to say. He knows what he's capable of, and he knows what the mission and what the goal is in Sacramento.
3: We're not going to be absurdly optimistic here, Brett, but let's say realistically optimistic, right? And you mentioned that this team could be better. I know Vegas has them at 21.5, and they're ready to riot out here in the 916, Brett, at that number. And I think I might agree with them, but with that being said, Levine has said he likes Acuff's game. Acuff said he's excited to play with Domantas Sabonis. If this thing looked realistically better than what was expected, let's say they're messing around for the 10 seed or something like that, is there a world where you see Scott Perry and the powers that be maybe pivoting from the idea of, hey, Levine's off the books and we got to move Domantas Sabonis, and they say, hey, maybe we bring Levine back on a smaller AAV, annual salary, based on how he's looked and the other options that he has. And obviously Sabonis still has time on his contract, but if nobody's going to give us true value, we're just going to let the whole thing play out. Is there any world where that happens, or would they just have to be too good, unrealistically optimistic or unrealistically good for that to happen?
4: I don't think that the Kings will view themselves as buyers in that situation, like around the time of the trade deadline, if they're exceeding expectations. And like you said, they're around the 9 or 10 seed or hovering around there. This isn't a team that's going to go out and leverage the future and trade picks to try to get better, but it will change their mindset in terms of being sellers, like you said, where Zach LaVine, he's in the final year of his contract. I know that we've talked about on this show before where they look at him kind of as a guy that they have leverage in these talks right now, and they can go into the season and inch towards the trade deadline saying to teams, hey, we know that you need a scorer. This guy's on an expiring contract. Well, what will you give us for him? And that's kind of been the mindset all summer. Same thing with Domantas Sabonis of teams getting desperate, needing a star. What would they offer? But if the Kings are playing well and that duo between LaVine and Acuff is looking really good and this team as a whole is really gelling, then yeah, it's going to change their mindset tenfold about what's going to happen at the trade deadline and will they keep some of these stars around? Maybe Zach LaVine in the final year of his contract next offseason, if he plays well with the Kings this year, he's healthy and he plays well next to Acuff, all of a sudden maybe you look to give him a 2 or 3 year deal to stay on a more team-friendly deal, something maybe like what CJ McCollum did with the Atlanta Hawks this past offseason, where he's still got a good amount of money, but it's not this mega max type deal that's going to really hinder you for the future. So there's certainly a path forward for those veterans to stay. I wouldn't rule anything out, but we have to take things one step at a time here with the Kings because they're not a team like some of these others in the East, whether it's the Philadelphia 76ers or the Miami Heat entering the season with these high, lofty expectations. They're a team that's going to give minutes to their young guys. They're going to continue to develop behind the scenes, and they're just going to see how things go week to week. And from there, that's where the decisions will be made.
2: Exclusive, Darius Acuff Jr. prepared to write his own greatness as new face of Kings rebuild. Check it out at Clutch Points by our friend Brett Siegel. Brett, thanks as always for your time. We appreciate it. We'll talk to you soon.
4: I appreciate it, fellas. 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
2: 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We're back with that and more next. 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
2: Well, before we get to the Kings and the current roster situation, have you seen what Brandon Ayuk posted on IG about Kyle Shanahan? I assume it's about Kyle Shanahan. You've seen it.
3: Yeah, it's going around.
2: Have you seen this, Jay? All right. Brandon Ayuk's latest IG stories. You can't win the race if you crash out and keep your head up and stay in your own lane. You're going to win. So that appears to be some very inappropriate and classless shots at Kyle Shanahan.
3: Yeah. And now
2: it appears to be.
3: Yes. I was going to say, I mean, the timing is not great based on, you know, this stuff coming out and then him saying it. Clearly, Brandon Ayuk has stopped caring about really anything.
2: He appears to have lost touch with reality.
3: It's what it seems like.
2: Yeah.
3: It's what it seems like. And, I mean, we should have known this just from the idea that he thought the, you know, the Commanders were just going to be cool with all of this. And, you know, who even knows what type of conversations were even had to begin with?
2: Mm-hmm.
3: Right? You just think that they're going to just sit there and wait for you. You know, for whatever date that you're waiting to pass and you're just going to be able to do whatever you want. I mean, even when he was trying to clown the Niners for paying him that money when he lost, however, more money on the table just hasn't made sense for a while.
2: It's kind of sad. We've already been in that area.
3: Yeah.
2: Just increasingly sad.
3: And let's not forget, you know, before this thing went completely haywire and completely south. Let us not forget Kyle Shanahan running up the stairs. Mm-hmm. You know, don't trade him to Pittsburgh. Don't trade him to Pittsburgh. At one point they were close. You know, at least this is just my opinion, because I think Kyle is a bit of a player's coach and wants to develop those relationships. And Ayuk was in the doghouse and then he got out of the doghouse and Kyle wanted them to pay him, and
2: now he's burning down the doghouse.
3: There is no house at all. He's got a new house, the one in Virginia.
2: That's right.
3: And he's just going to be a season ticket holder to cheer on Jalen.
2: Okay, back to the Kings here. The Kings now released my guy Isaiah Stevenson yesterday.
3: Yeah.
2: So they have one two-way spot now because they have Mobo and Flagler on two-way spots, and they have rostered spots 14 and 15. They don't need to fill them. They have the rotation isn't set, obviously, but the guys who probably will be in the rotation appear to be set. They have their pieces. Of course, they could always add. It doesn't appear like they're in a hurry to. Doesn't appear that they will necessarily. Obviously, they're keeping an eye out for whoever becomes available. But wouldn't you like to see Mobo get one of the regular roster spots and then your guy Sutton get one of the two ways? And there's still one two-way spot available. You could actually give Sutton the third two-way. And I'm sure a lot of this, too, is you want, with some uncertainty over these roster spots, you want to see how players respond to that in camp. Mm-hmm. All right, who wants it? Who's going to play better? Who's going to rise to the occasion? But wouldn't you like to see Mobo get one of those spots?
3: I definitely
2: would. Yeah.
3: I definitely would. And the roster construction, I get it. You know, we're talking two ways here. But, Whitey, think about that bench. Right. And Maxime Raynaud is also going to come off the bench. You'd have Maxime Raynaud, Dylan Cardwell, Mobo, Sutton, Precious Achiuwa. This would be the biggest Kings team we've seen in a very, very, very long time.
15: Mm-hmm.
3: Now, all of them are slightly different in how they do certain things and what they kind of lean towards one way or the other. But just from a size perspective, you have not seen a Kings team this big in a very, very long time. So I'd be really excited for that. Let these guys develop a little bit. And here's the thing. I mean, it's set at 21 and a half. If they're in relegation, they're in relegation. You know, there is a line of, okay, what, how much can we do? You know, how much can we do? Are we really supposed to just move or not move Domantas Sabonis because of relegation and have to pay the money? Just how do you want to get burned? Do you want to get burned by the paycheck, or do you want to get burned by losing games and being in the relegation? I don't know. It depends on who you ask, but adding in somebody like a Mobo and a Sutton to this group, I mean, it's just such a large unit, and I think it would be a good juxtaposition to keeping on a Daquan Plowden, guys like that, where, you know, some of us may have thought, okay, you know, he's not a big wing. He is older, right, relatively speaking. Does that make a ton of sense? But if they're able to hold on to these guys that at least bring you some beef, I mean, I'm into it.
2: Do you know what rapture of the deep is? You ever heard of that? It's something scuba divers get.
3: No.
2: I think it's nitrogen narcosis. It's if you're way down, and I've been, you know, snorkeling. I've never been a scuba diver. But it's when you're so down low underwater, and if you come up too fast, there's lots of things that can happen. You can get like delusional, because I think it's called nitrogen narcosis. You start to get a little woo squirrely,
3: right?
2: Because you've been so deep. I'm worried about that as a Kings fan, because last year so deep last year, mm-hmm. that you come up a little carelessly, and all of a sudden you're starting to imagine things like they're great, everything's great. So I'm trying to avoid that and stay realistic here.
3: Yeah.
2: As we look ahead to, they got Darius Jacob now, they got some draft picks. I'm trying to avoid, you know, nitrogen narcosis. That said, I agree with what Brett Siegel said about how it looks like they have players who play a certain way now. It looks like they are establishing a way to play. Meaningless if it doesn't work and if you don't win, but I do think they're making progress in that area, and I think Jonathan Mobo is a perfect fit for that.
3: Yeah, he definitely fits the bill of those types of guys, because he is another kind of Precious-esque type of player.
2: He's an effort and energy guy.
3: Yes, exactly. And you can never have too many of those. I think, Whitey, not to flip it, because this is a positive, you know, look at things, but it does feel like that shooting question. Now, these are guys that aren't going to play a ton of minutes, don't get me wrong, but the shooting question is still going to be a question. Mm-hmm. Like the guys that you're talking about, Precious Achiuwa, who shot it decently last season, Precious Achiuwa, Sutton, who hit some threes but is not necessarily known for that, Mobo as well. You're finding the different types of player, and that's why Caravan's going to be so important, because, hey, and Keegan as well.
2: Yeah, I was going to say that.
3: If you're on Zach LaVine, Caravan, like, I think what Scott Perry is building is a team with distinct roles. And some teams have that, some teams don't. It depends on how you want to do things. But you have guys that are there to shoot. You have guys that are there to defend and be, you know, kind of brute force as well. And those lineups that Doug is going to have, they should be pretty balanced. Everybody has to do their job, but they should be pretty balanced.
2: I honestly think that if Caravan and Keegan both have really good shooting years the whole year, obviously, nobody's perfect every game. Nobody's great every game. But I think that could be worth anywhere from 2 to 5 games for you. Mm-hmm. And I don't have the breakdown analytically, but if both those guys are really good three-point shooters, and we know Keegan can be,
3: yeah,
2: I mean, that's going to make a huge difference.
3: Yep. And you still have LaVine for now.
2: Uh-huh.
3: Even though some people maybe are upset about that, you still have LaVine. And you bring in Darius Acuff, who himself, 44% from three. So you have your shooters. You have your, you know, guys that are going to rough some people up and get down and dirty down low. And then you have kind of the hybrid guys where, you know, Maxime Reynaud can shoot it as well.
2: Mm-hmm.
3: So you definitely have guys that are there to fit certain roles, but everybody has to exceed or succeed at those roles.
2: You know that Domas, assuming he's healthy, he's going to rebound. You know that defensively, they're not going to be great. They might be passable at times. You know they're not going to be great. I think, and this is true of a lot of players and a lot of teams in the NBA, the shooting is going to determine a lot. The shooting is going to go a long ways towards determining whether this is a team that's up and coming or if this is a team that's disappointing like last year.
3: Right, right. And
2: you can see the plan is, no, they're bringing in shooters. The plan is for those shooters to elevate this team.
3: It does feel, I don't know, obviously Acuff has to, you know, get his sea legs under him, but there is a larger part of me that feels as if we're going to know about this team pretty early. Like Acuff could get better. Caravan could get better.
2: Is it Acuff?
3: Certain guys could get better, but because you still have those, and I'd even bring up DeAndre Hunter, who in at some point,
2: the forgotten man.
3: Yes, he was a three and D guy as well, but it does feel like we'll know a good bit about this team pretty early on, just based on the amount of vets they have.
2: Now, Chris Biederman's going to join us from the B. We'll talk a little Kings with him, some 49ers, and yesterday's golf.
3: Is that
2: Yeah?
3: Oh, yeah. You don't want to miss this.
2: He was a team captain yesterday, right?
3: We're going to talk to Chris.
2: Okay.
3: We're going to get to the bottom of this.
2: Yeah. Biederman joins us next on Sacktown Sports.
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2: Well, our next guest is a senior reporter for the Sacramento Bee. He also almost single-handedly carries the Candlestick Chronicles podcast. I mean, the burden he carries when he does that podcast, it's immense. And I know yesterday, speaking of burdens,
3: yeah,
2: the captain of your golf team.
3: He was.
2: Man.
3: He was. It was kind of, you know, kind of just came to be. I don't know if that was the initial plan going in, but it's a bit organic.
2: Will you bring him on? He's your captain.
3: Chris Biederman.
2: Chris Biederman.
3: Sacramento Bee. Chris, how you doing, man?
4: I'm outstanding. I'm a little bit sore from all the swings we took yesterday, but doing well. How are you?
3: Oh, well, we're great.
2: We're doing well.
3: Yeah, we just wanted to have you on, just chit-chat a little bit about some things. We'll get to the Niners talk, a little bit of Kings.
2: I understand too. You're an outstanding golfer, but seemed like, I don't know, from what Alan told us yesterday, Chris, of course, we're talking about the events that took place yesterday at the Bobby Jackson charity tournament. It sounded like you had a lot of division and dysfunction on your team.
4: Yeah, you know, I learned that being in a scramble with Alan is a lot like having a receiver on your team who wants the ball on every snap. But the problem with that receiver is he can't catch. There was one instance where, you know, we didn't play a ball that Alan wanted to play. And then, you know, he went from happy, having a good time, Alan, to down in the dumps, Alan, and really trying to kill the vibe on the course.
2: Was that the ball that was near a tree? Because I think we may have heard about that one.
3: Yeah, 70 yards out. 70 yards, Chris.
4: So it went from, I guess Alan's saying it's 70 yards. It was more like 110. But it was also, Alan left the ball there for us to look at after we played another ball from the middle of the fairway.
2: That's bad.
4: And I went and I couldn't find it because the lie was so bad.
3: No.
4: And it was so deep in the grass. And it was about 20 yards behind, I don't know, a 25-foot tree. So it was a little bit longer. It was a long iron from the middle of the fairway. And it wasn't an easy shot by any means. I'm not going to say that. But having watched our team's short game through the holes leading into that, I didn't have a ton of confidence that we were going to hit the green from a rough lie behind a tree. But Alan completely spiraled after that decision was made. And I was not the only one advocating for playing the ball in the middle of the fairway. There were other team members who were in line, in lockstep with the decision making. And Alan, you know, Alan just, Alan had, it took some time for Alan to recover emotionally, but I think he did. I think he got there within the next few holes and we got rolling again.
3: No. First of all, that was the first bogey. We were one under and we ended up bogeying that hole. And I said, guys, you know, we had that shot in the bag. Chris, I wasn't the only one that had some questions about which shots that we were choosing, but that one started it out. That one started it out. And I had to pull the team back together the best way I knew how.

0: that, you know.
1: No. Okay, there's no rules.
0: Yo, there are
1: Chris, are there rules?
2: There are rules, Alan.
1: I didn't take, look, at least tell them this, Chris. I didn't take one breakfast ball. I did it.
2: It was a scramble, so you didn't need to, but yeah, you deserve a ton of credit for that. Really happy for you that there was no breakfast ball required in our scramble.
1: Thank you. You know, we use, I don't know if this was a percentage, and last thing, we'll get to some sports stuff, but when you look at the percentages, Chris, I probably came in second for percentages of shots that we used, yeah?
2: Off the tee or just in general?
1: No, in general, because on that par three, and I'm over it, but on the par three, you went with Chris Watkins, my boy C-Watt, right? My shot was closer from the par three. So the percentages were a bit off. It's not a big deal, but I do think I probably came in second there.
2: So you might have been closer, but you were both off the green, and Chris had most of the green to work with and a much easier chip up the hill, where you had no green to work with, and it would have been very hard to stop the ball close to the
0: pin. Was he above the hole? Was Alan above the hole?
2: He was like pin high, but the pin was like back left.
0: Come on, Alan.
2: And there just wasn't really any green to work with, and it wouldn't have been a good opportunity for Alan's Texas wedge that he loves so much.
1: So we left a couple shots out there, some questionable decisions, but you know what, Chris, you're still my guy. You're always going to be my guy.
2: See, I would argue like the decision-making is much less of an issue than the overall talent that we displayed yesterday as a team. And if we made the shots that we were supposed to make, I think we would have fared far better had we been making different decisions on what shots to play.
1: I couldn't agree more. And I'm going to take that responsibility and get into the lab. And, you know, it's a tough track, you know, but I'm not somebody that shies away from accountability.
0: Mm-hmm.
1: And I'm never going to be that.
0: Beautiful.
1: What was that, Chris? I didn't hear you there. I think you cut out, Chris.
2: Sorry, I'm laughing.
0: I have a question for you, Chris, and I don't mean to put you on the spot. At some point here, probably by October, maybe September, we are going to have a golf showdown between Alan and Matt George. Mano y mano. Do you have any idea how that might go based on what you saw yesterday? And I know this is a very sensitive topic, but I also know you're a gifted, speaker, and you probably will find a graceful way around this.
2: I would probably call it the golf equivalent of a rock fight. I would say, you know, in terms of like maybe akin to some of those lower scoring summer league games where there's a lot of effort, a lot of intensity, but just not a lot of talent on the floor. And some people might be really locked into it and find it really interesting. But I would say the mass sporting audience will not tune into that.
1: I think the numbers are going to be great, Chris. And you're going to be my caddy, so it's going to be even better. Okay, all right. Thank you, Chris.
0: Great. Yeah.
1: Thank you for the...
2: Hey, if I'm your caddy, I'm not carrying the 27 clubs in your bag. We're getting rid of half of those things.
0: Right. Eight putters.
1: And it's only two. It's heavy and light. All right. Anyway, Chris... easy transition here. We talked a little bit about it yesterday, but then more information came out today. Kyle Shanahan and the car crash and everything that kind of went down. Where were you when you found out that Kyle had taken accountability? What was that, a little less than an hour ago, something like that, about an hour ago? And what are your thoughts on it?
2: Yeah, I wasn't in Santa Clara today. It sounded like the 49ers and Kyle Shanahan arranged a meeting in his office with the local beat reporters to allow Kyle Shanahan to talk for the first time since the accident. So I was working from home today, wasn't there. But, you know, it sounds like there's been a lot made of the reporting and the timing of it and everything like that. If I'm just reading between the lines and you know, knowing the industry and the people involved the way I do, I would say a few different things.

0: happened regarding the delay in the reporting. And, you know, the Niners announced it 11 days after the accident happened. And, you know, there was an ESPN story that went up with a bunch of details a couple minutes after the 49ers made their announcement. So clearly that ESPN story had been reported and pre-written. And I would say that, you know, first of all, when it's July 14th, most of the beat reporters are on vacation. So they're not going to be checking police logs in Palo Alto. And even if they were, because there wasn't a crime reported by the authorities, Kyle Shanahan's name wasn't in any of those records, right? So if you were looking for an accident, you'd just see that an accident happened in Palo Alto, not knowing that Kyle Shanahan was in an accident. That being said, Kyle Shanahan does have relationships with the beat reporters, and I think I can say that Kyle Shanahan has conversations with beat reporters, and they have access to him outside of you know, press conference settings and all this stuff that we see. And I think it was pretty clear, and this is again me just reading between the lines, that Kyle Shanahan and his family and people around him asked people not to report it because it was, you know, like there was no crime involved, so there isn't an urgency to get the report out there. But I think it was a sensitivity thing from the standpoint of Kyle Shanahan is dealing with severe injuries and concussions and or a concussion and stitches and broken bones and all of those things. And so, you know, you can't. If you're a reporter and you go to confirm something with the source and the source says, yeah, that's what happened, but this is off the record and you can't report it. And then everybody else who is around Kyle Shanahan's family has been told the same thing. Say, hey, don't, you know, if any media talk to you, this is off the record. Don't let them report it. Then the media is kind of stuck in terms of what they can do. And I think there certainly were some reporters that knew what happened. Obviously, ESPN knew what happened because they had the story posted when they did. But I think it's a really tough spot if you're a journalist who knows something happened, but every single source that you've spoken with says this is off the record and you can't report it. There's really nothing you can do aside from just wait for the team to make its announcement. So I know it's not what fans are going to want to hear. I will say that it would be completely different if it were a DUI situation or if it were a hit and run or you know, a crime was committed. That public record would have Kyle Shanahan's name attached to it. And I think that would have been reported as soon as it happened. And again, it's not just the 49ers beat reporters who didn't report it. The entire Bay Area media didn't report it. You know, you have TV stations, you have radio stations, you know, it flew under the radar for just about every media outlet in the Bay Area. So I know you didn't ask necessarily about the media coverage, but I think the fans' biggest question, the question that I've seen the most is why didn't this come out immediately? And I think there are a few different reasons to that. And I think it's, you know, it's a really interesting case study from like a journalism perspective. But it's something that, you know, is kind of touch and go when, you know, you don't have any sources telling you like, hey, yeah, you can run with this. Because obviously, if you're a reporter and you're talking to sources, you know, the credible thing to do for your sources is when they ask you not to report something is not to report it. And so I think that's generally what happens.
1: Yeah, thank you, Chris. Yeah, because I was definitely going to ask you about that. And I think, you know, Mike Florio, who's obviously very good at what he does, very successful building that whole site, Pro Football Talk. But I think the realities that you just described, he seemed to just ignore them and going after Tim Kawakami and suggesting something was amiss in the fact that it wasn't reported earlier. And I feel like I understand what he's saying. And as you said, it's really interesting issue journalistically, but I think Mike Florio really missed the boat on that.
0: Yeah, I would agree, and I think Tim kind of opened himself up too by letting people know that he knew something was wrong. Like by tweeting that out, he kind of opened the door to that criticism. But on the other hand, like, you know, so many people complain about journalists being the urge to be first without being accurate, right?
1: Yeah.
0: And in this case, and in Tim's case in particular, he wasn't going to report that Kyle Shanahan had been in an accident without having the details and having the sources that he can, you know, report it credibly. And so it was what people typically want, right? It's don't be fast,
1: yeah,
0: or don't be first and inaccurate. It's, you know, be accurate and maybe sacrifice being first. And I think that's what certainly a number of the reporters did who knew about the crash, but maybe didn't get all the details. And, you know, I think anybody who, you know, has had any like medical issues or family members dealing with medical issues, like all that stuff is super sensitive and it was going to come out at some point. So I understand fans maybe being upset that it didn't come out immediately, but it was always going to come out. The news was always going to come out. And so whether it happened the day of or 11 days after the fact, to me, and this is not going to be a popular opinion, but to me, the timing of the reporting, given that there was no crime involved, right, doesn't really matter. Right. And if Kyle Shanahan and everyone around him was saying, you know, don't report this, like I'm on heavy medication, I'm having mood swings from the concussion, all those things, like it sounded like he told reporters today, I think it's fair for a source to say, yeah, don't report this. And so I think the reporters and Kawakami in particular, since he's the one you mentioned, said, I'm not going to report this without knowing everything that happened. And so I think ultimately, like my antenna went up when the press conference announcement came out on Friday and it didn't have Kyle Shanahan's name in it, because typically it does. Mm. I knew something was weird. And then to find out, you know, Saturday morning when the news came out, it all kind of made sense and pieced together for me.
2: Chris, I know it's the off season and we're getting ready for the NFL, but did you have any thoughts on the Kings and what you saw or from Summer League or ACUF or any moves that could be made? I know we talked a little bit about it yesterday on the golf course, but yeah, any epiphanies with the Kings, or is it a same old with a couple new faces?
0: No, I didn't have any real strong epiphanies or takes coming out of Summer League. I think I would just say my expectation is it's probably not going to be a great year in terms of wins and losses for the Kings. I think it all comes down to Darius Acuff's development. How quickly will he develop? And the level of buy-in that you get from Zach LaVine and Domantas Sabonis, because, you know, all signs are pointing to them not being long with the team, and are they going to buy in on both ends of the floor and play hard? And if not, you look at the rest of the roster, you know, it really feels like the Kings have like maybe 8 real NBA players, depending on how you feel about, you know, the other rookies coming into. So it's not a very deep team. It's a team that is going to develop, is going to rely heavily on the development of Darius Acuff. And we know for rookie point guards, it can be a tough league. And so my expectations are ultimately not super high. I'm curious as to, you know, what it looks like. Like, is everybody bought in? Is everybody buying into what Doug Christie is selling? Is Doug Christie gonna create better offense than I think they did last year from an X's and O's perspective? Are they going to compete on the defensive end, even if, you know, their record isn't very good? Those are kind of the things I'm looking at, because to me, it still feels like the Kings are in the very earliest stages of a rebuild, and they're probably 2 to 3 years away from being competitive. So, you know, are they, can they jump ahead of schedule and some of these guys develop in ways that we don't really anticipate, or is it going to be, you know, one of these long-term rebuilding projects that you see throughout the league, but that can definitely take some time.
1: Yeah, Chris Biederman, senior writer with the B. Nice enough to join us. We'll let you go on this one, Chris. But this is probably not a pleasant question for you. Covering the Kings last year through that difficult year, being Allen's team captain yesterday, which was more challenging? Which, when all is said and done, do you think will have taken more out of you as a human being?
0: But with any team where you have, you know, dysfunction behind the scenes and players not buying into what the coach is selling and, you know, kind of saying me before, before the betterment of the team, I think that's what I experienced in earnest with Allen yesterday on the golf course. And I worry that Allen would be kind of a guy who's willing to put up a ton of stats on a bad team. You know, like everything's fine if Allen's getting his 20 and 10, but you know, they're 12 and 70, right? So I worry about that. And I just hope Allen would get to a place where it's more about the team and less about his individual numbers. And so, you know, I think you guys can make some sort of tie into the Sacramento Kings there, particularly with the last couple years. But now I feel like I have a better understanding of what those difficulties are like to deal with. And so it's gonna help, you know, give me a little bit more perspective covering sports moving forward.
3: You have anything to add to that, Alan?
2: Thank you, Chris Biederman. Appreciate you taking the
1: time. That's it.
2: It was a pleasure. We'll do it again. No, but we're doing it normally. Look, breakfast balls, winner rules, every man for himself. We're doing it again, Chris.
1: I want a piece of that too. I want in on that.
2: All right, Whitey's in on it too.
1: Thank you, Chris.
0: We'll do some stroke play or some match play, something like that.
2: There you go.
1: We appreciate your time and your insight. Thank you, and we'll talk to you soon.
0: All right, thanks, guys.
1: Uh huh. Wow.
2: Wow.
1: All right. You're a handful, huh?
2: I just wanted the best for the team.
1: Mm-hmm.
2: And I was in a lot of those moments the best.
1: Yeah. Hard for me to say not being there. And I know those things can be a challenge because the pace is so slow. But the one thing that stands out to me is that you guys had a little bit of a disagreement on which ball to hit. You take the one in the middle of the fairway, the one by the tree. You guys come to some kind of agreement, hit the shot. And then after that, you still go back to it and say, yeah, we should have.
2: No, I left it so that they would see.
1: Oh, okay. That's the one that
2: I hit it. No. I hit it from the other spot.
1: Yeah.
2: Then I had to use a different ball. And
1: I know,
2: it just...
1: but then you pick it up and you move on. But
2: we had to drive by anyway. I said, hey, guys, pull over. We got nowhere to be.
1: Uh-huh.
2: Pull over and let's see, you know, if you made the right decision. And Biederman said, yeah, we made the right decision, mm-hmm. to which I still disagreed.
1: Mm-hmm.
2: I almost shot it myself.
1: I'm surprised you didn't. Yeah.
2: Hey, it doesn't count, guys. I just want to see something. Yeah. Good times.
1: Yeah. Really interesting insight from someone who is literally a journalist on the whole Shanahan thing as well.
2: Yeah. I mean, obviously, from his perspective, everything changes. I guess what I took from it is everything changes where it was for... very much lack of a better term, no harm, no foul. Once it was, hey, well, it was Shanahan's fault, but he's actually the more injured one. And maybe that isn't how life should be, but it is just kind of how it can be at times. Then it changed from, hey, well, we need to get in, you know, someone needs to get in front of this or somebody needs to say whatever it is to, well, nothing is going to happen.
1: Right.
2: Right. I mean, Shanahan's going to have to cash out.
1: And I think another part of it, too, and maybe this is a little transactional, but, you know, you have to manage your sources, too.
2: Mm-hmm.
1: And if you're, as a journalist, like, I have to report this. Well, we don't really want you to. Well, I got to report what I know. And then you report that, then you kind of lose the source.
2: Yeah.
1: And then what are you really gaining, especially if you don't have all the facts?
2: Right. When there's something bigger.
1: Yeah.
2: That is more... in your lane or whatever.
1: It was going to come out anyway, like Chris said.
2: Exactly. Yeah. Mm-hmm. Exactly. So
1: Kyle Shanahan gets the tip of the cap, right? For being the one to come out today and say, look, here's what really happened.
2: I think so. Mm-hmm. I think it's the cleanest way to face it and just move
1: Allen
2: forward.
1: Is Levine.
2: It.
1: Wow.
2: I just saw that.
1: Huh.
2: I just
1: interesting
2: saw that.
1: Thoughts here. Is Zach a good golfer?
2: I mean, Zach's a good golfer. If I got paid like Levine, I'll be Levine.
1: I think Zach is a good golfer.
2: He is a really good golfer.
1: Logical Raptors fanatic.
2: Yeah, thank you. Thank you, LRF. Yeah, I mean, Levine's a good golfer. There are a lot of good golfers out there, and you know, maybe I'll get out there with Levine.
1: Mm-hmm.
2: That's what's next.
1: Yeah.
2: Okay. That's what's next. Bobby Jackson, the whole crew.
1: Mm-hmm.
2: We've got a whole list, Whitey.
1: Any thoughts here? In the few remaining moments before we take a brief timeout on Vita Vea, Tampa Bay couldn't agree on his next contract. So he demands a trade. It's reported he wants to go to the West Coast or the Raiders. Oh, it'd be a good fit for the 49ers.
2: Before you start.
4: They have Alfred Collins, they have CJ West. They have a young guy.
2: Before you start, sign him up for the red and gold. We got to hear what the Buccaneers, what their thoughts are. Hey, we plan on working through this or... we don't plan on working through this and we're listening
1: mm-hmm.
2: before we even get anywhere, because once he heads to Vegas, you know, staying at Excalibur, wherever it is, then we can have that
1: conversation. As we mentioned, and this was from Parker Hurley, SI.com, writing that Benjamin Solak, ESPN, projects a second round pick and a fifth round pick might get the job done for Vita Vea. San Francisco has one of the best cap situations in the NFL, which puts them in a unique spot where they can take on the money of Vea and extend him. They are one of the best fits for the Super Bowl winning veteran.
2: Of course. Of course. They're always the best.
4: Yeah, but it doesn't fit our philosophy of rebuilding the roster.
2: They're always the best.
4: Cheaper and younger. And
2: yeah. Well, and we'll see if we put it in the TI-84 calculator.
4: Mm-hmm.
2: They're always the best.
4: Mm-hmm.
2: For everyone. Aaron Donald, why don't you go to the Niners? Don't go back to the Rams. Why would you do that?
1: I admit, I think part of the reason if I'm the 49ers, I'm really looking into this and leaning towards doing it is because of what the Rams did. Mm-hmm. You can say, well, you don't want to overreact. You don't want to let another team's actions dictate what you do. But in this case, maybe you should.
2: Yeah, you have. I just don't think the Niners have enough. I think they're going to be good, because I always think that they're going to be solid in the regular season. But, yeah, them boys in the NFC West are not playing around, man.
1: Mm-hmm.
2: Not playing around at all.
1: Yeah.
2: We'll see.
1: Good as they were last year. Third place in your division.
2: Right. Right. It's a great division.
1: Yeah, I know.
2: One of the best in football.
1: Mm-hmm. The best. By far. Easily the best.
2: One of. It's up there for
1: sure. What else would even be up there? What would you consider?
2: I'd have to crunch some numbers.
1: Oh, that's right. You still think the AFC West may be the best division in football.
2: I didn't say a name.
1: Mm-hmm. Do you think the AFC West is one of the best divisions in football?
2: I think it's top five. It's top five. Mm-hmm. Broncos, Chargers. You got three playoff teams. And the Raiders, who are about to be a playoff team.
1: Kansas City was not a playoff team.
2: Yeah, but they are.
1: Mm-hmm.
2: It was injury.
1: Isn't a playoff team a team that went to the playoffs?
2: Spiritually, they are playoffs.
1: No, I gotcha. I gotcha.
2: Second, you know, top five, just like the NFC West.
1: When we come back, NBA all-time by team best signings, who the Kings pick is, and what it says about where the Kings are and how they're going to get where they want to get to. 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
1: We will get to the Kings, as I mentioned, but there is a lot of information coming out this afternoon on Kyle Shanahan from some outstanding writers, including Matt Barrows. And again, thanks to Chris Biederman for joining us. So this is from The Athletic, and this was this afternoon. Kyle Shanahan was talking about what happened, and he said he dropped his phone on the floor of his car. As he was coming up with a phone, the vehicles collided, and Kyle Shanahan says the airbag broke his nose and the visor, like the sun visor with a metal garage door opener clipped to it, sliced him above his right eye, and that opened that gash that required more than 40 stitches. He also had 3 broken ribs, concussion, and he's still experiencing symptoms from the concussion. And he apparently felt that he needed to explain what happened because he said, "I hit her," an emotional Shanahan said. "I don't know why it was reported the other way." Palo Alto Police Department attributed the discrepancy in the accident report to a quote, clerical error. But this is the thing that he's dealing with right now. He said Kyle Shanahan never lost consciousness, and he remembers the details of the accident. And he said his plastic surgeon is tremendous. But he said the concussion, or Matt Barrows says, the concussion has been more difficult to overcome. Shanahan said he has been making progress, but that the improvement is not linear. He was able to watch all the 49ers practice film Monday with only a minimal headache. First time he's done so since the accident. Tuesday, however, the headache was back in force, in part because he was distressed about how the accident was being portrayed. He said he's never had a concussion before. He now has a new perspective on what concussed players go through. He said, "I know I'm going to be all right. Like, I just get fatigued. I just can't stay the hours right now."
2: Wow. I mean, a lot is coming out about this today.
1: Yeah.
2: And I guess on the positive side, the Niners will have a decent amount of time to make their decisions. They've already made certain decisions, right? But to kind of just monitor Kyle Shanahan. And I do wonder, too, why do you know somebody out there is thinking, just with all the stuff that goes down with football players, if Kyle, he's saying that, but will it actually be the case if one of his guys is injured? Do you think he will actually reference it? There's no way for us to know that. Mm-hmm. But it is fascinating that will be in the back of his mind when he's on the sidelines.
1: Mm-hmm. Mm-hmm.
2: Those phones, man, can be very, very tricky, very dangerous.
1: Sometimes with concussions, I've talked to people who know about these things, and sometimes people feel like they're okay, and then it's only over a period of time that follows where you and they realize, okay, there's still some residual deficits here. Mm-hmm. So all that stuff is just, again, I'm not saying this is going to happen, but I'm saying it's just unknowable.
2: Yeah.
1: So anytime the 49ers talk about, is he going to coach the first game? Well, that's our plan. Are you going to be ready to go? I know I'm going to get better. It's just the timeline of that is literally unknowable right now.
2: But you know, so you keep bringing this up, Whitey. Do you think it's more of an issue of, hey, this could affect him even after he's quote unquote cleared, or is it about when he would be actually cleared?
1: Well,
2: or both.
1: All that. But again, I don't mean to imply or suggest that it's probably going to be bad, but I'm just saying it's a serious brain injury.
2: Mm-hmm.
1: And so that's part of it, is everyone's trying to put a positive as possible spin on it. And there's every reason to do that. But, you know, this is the head coach of a football team who, I'll tell you, this was interesting the way Chris Sims said it. He says Shanahan is known because Shanahan is who he is because he has a high functioning brain, and he's got the ability to multitask and be creative and coach a team and be detailed and all of that as well. I don't think it should be underestimated how big of a deal this is. This is like back to Deflategate with Bill Belichick having to miss a few days of work getting ready for the Super Bowl. It's concerning, end quote. That's his friend, Chris Sims.
2: Mm-hmm.
1: So, of course, it's concerning. Fingers crossed. And you know, I mean, there's no doubt he's going to get the absolutely optimal care that's available on this.
2: Oh, yeah. Yeah. Of course. They're going to be monitoring him. I think the toughest thing for him is going to be to rest and to stay away until he feels better, because it is not the best timing in the world. It's an important time period for the Niners to at least, you know, get going. But again, like I said earlier in the show, there's no QB competition. You know, there's some things that obviously Kyle Shanahan wanted to keep an eye on, but there's no, you know, top five draft pick that they're, you know, trying to figure out. There's no new running back that, you know, they got Christian McCaffrey. They got their guys, right? So they are a bit of a well-oiled machine, yeah, for as much as I like
1: Stribling's like a veteran, right, from what we hear? That's what you're saying?
2: I mean, what is Stribling? The fourth wide receiver? I have no clue.
1: He's probably, I mean, realistically, I don't know where he is on the depth chart, but I mean, he's going to be hopefully like two or three at worst. I mean,
2: I think the hope would probably be three, right? Between the other guys that you have.
1: Mm-hmm.
2: Yeah.
1: You have
2: Mike one. I guess the Pearsall question is the Pearsall question, you know, that we've had before, but they added a couple guys. So I think to be honest, yeah, it's probably Christian Kirk too.
1: Yeah.
2: Mm-hmm. It's probably Mike Evans, which is funny for your one and two receivers to, they are new. They are brand new.
1: But I think the plan, you'd love for Stribling to establish himself by the end of the year and to maybe challenge there.
2: Ideally. One of them.
1: Yeah.
2: Yeah.
1: Yeah.
2: You would hope that it's Christian Kirk because he's a vet, and you would hope it's not Ricky Pearsall because that would mean Ricky Pearsall is also balling. So it would be Evans, Ricky Pearsall, and Stribling as your, you know, one, two, three. And then you have DeMarcus Robinson, who he can catch it. He had some crazy games.
1: Mm-hmm.
2: But yeah, the hope is that he does jump up. So that's probably, he's probably the guy that gets affected the most initially here is DeJon Stribling.
1: Yeah.
2: Because he's probably going to need Kyle around for
1: something.
2: That's
1: what Kyle needs to tell John Lynch and ownership. You know what I really need to really make me feel better? Anything, Kyle, what can we, I don't know. Anything, what can we do for you? Go get Vita Vea. Right? That would make me feel so much better.
2: So much better.
1: Yeah, that would really help me, guys.
2: It's like, you need some Aleve or anything? No, I need a Vita Vea.
1: Yeah.
2: I think is probably the best thing at this point in time for me.
1: Yeah.
2: Yeah.
1: My doctor agrees. I talked to him.
2: How long? I mean, okay. So, like I said, something comes out like this. We're going to find out how the Bucks feel about it. And then is it just, hey, obviously, you would want him in as soon as possible. So could this thing escalate quickly if the Bucks say, we agree with him, we want to move forward?
1: I don't know. I mean, I could see. I would think the football people would be all in, but I could see the 49ers, you know, the pencil pushers saying, doesn't quite pencil out for us because we've got solutions at that spot. We already brought in Odighizuwa.
2: Mm-hmm.
1: Yeah, so... yeah, it's probably better off. We just, you know, we've already got equity in CJ West and they're younger and cheaper, and that's what we're going to have to do.
2: And getting Nick Bosa back, that's like, that. This is my favorite thing. This is not just a Niners thing, but my favorite, I guess, saying, if you will, is an injury, a dude that was injured coming back being like viewed as an acquisition.
1: Uh-huh.
2: That is my
1: like
2: favorite spin.
1: Uh-huh.
2: Well, you're getting Nick Bosa back, so basically you signed a whatever he's getting paid, free agent, right there.
1: Mm-hmm.
2: That's not how it works.
1: Speaking of acquisitions, the Kings' all-time best acquisition. Who was it? And what does it mean for the future? Next on Sacktown Sports.
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1: I got to stick up for my guy, A Sizzle, because, you know, I'm doing a show here, and I know we're having fun, but it is our job, and so I don't appreciate when people who should know better are badgering you with text when you're trying to do your job.
2: That's right.
1: People, like I say, who should know better.
2: Well, Biederman started it in the group chat. He said, I didn't know the part three decision was controversial. And then Matt said, it wasn't.
1: So Matt George, he's got a sick day. He should be in bed or whatever.
2: Well, I guess he's texting.
1: Wow. You know,
2: and he says, when my voice comes back, I'll tell it how it really was. He said, I appreciate Whitey for cutting Alan off about me grabbing the wrong putter, in quotes, so he couldn't blame me like he was going to. When my voice comes back, I'll tell it how it really was. It'll be too late by then, Matt. It'll be old news.
1: Mm-hmm.
2: You know, good on Chris Biederman coming on, giving his breakdown of everything that went down. Hey, man.
1: Maybe it's on me because we should have sent him the copy points on how we're trying to promote the match between you and Matt George.
2: No, he knew.
1: He did not really.
2: No. Didn't sell
1: get
2: it.
1: People excited.
2: We're
1: about
2: trying
1: it.
2: To get sponsors, Biederman. That is not the way to get sponsors.
1: Yeah. Comparing it to a bad summer league game.
2: Yeah.
1: I appreciate his candor, mm-hmm. but
2: I will say, though,
1: that's helping.
2: Even in those pro A, I mean, like I said, I got to text my guy. This is what I have to do. You know, Whitey, we've been running around. We were in Vegas. We get back. Things have been busy. I had River Cats.
1: Oh,
2: okay.
1: Right.
2: So right after I got back, which that was tough timing. And then, of course, you know, we're doing all this stuff here. Like I said, I told you childcare was out of town. So my wife has been dealing with a lot right now. So I cannot reach out to.
1: I have a feeling your wife deals with a lot every day.
2: That's very true. So I haven't reached out to Tom Morton because there's just been no time. So I got to find this time when I link up with Tom, I get everything right. I think what Biederman saw yesterday was that I'm a couple Tom lessons away. And yesterday I post my swing on social media. So now everybody's a golf coach. You know, people are, some of the listeners were, and just buddies of mine were giving me tips about my swing, unsolicited tips.
1: The only tip I'd give is you can't carry 23 clubs out there. It's against the rules.
2: It's not 23.
1: How many?
2: It's not. I have a pitching, a 9,
1: mm-hmm.
2: a 56,
1: mm-hmm.
2: two putters. That's 5.
1: Yeah.
2: Okay. I have a 6 mm-hmm. hybrid. And a 6 iron,
1: mm-hmm.
2: a 7 hybrid,
1: mm-hmm.
2: and a 7 iron.
1: 9.
2: A driver.
1: 10.
2: A 2 hybrid.
1: Mm-hmm.
2: And a 5.
1: Only 12 clubs? 12, I think you're in. I think.
2: Did I say my 9?
1: I don't know.
2: Did I say my pitching?
1: If it's only 12 clubs, we're good.
2: It's close.
1: Okay.
2: You said 15?
1: 14 or 15, yeah.
2: Yeah, we're close.
1: Okay. By the way, thank you, Jay, for this note real quick before we get back to the Kings. Top 10 sunniest cities in the United States from at U.S. Storm Watchers. 10 Miami, 9 L.A., 8 Albuquerque, 7 Fresno. Sacramento, 6th.
3: It's a Sacramento summer.
1: 6th sunniest city in the United States. Behind only El Paso, Tucson, Las Vegas, ooh. Phoenix, and Yuma.
2: Yuma?
1: We tend to Yuma. Yuma,
2: wow.
1: Arizona.
2: I just love I love those spots, man. I love
1: you love
2: those.
1: Yuma?
2: I just love the sun.
1: Oh, okay. You're in the right spot. 6th sunniest city in the United States.
2: Take that for data. Phoenix.
4: 14 clubs in a bag, official.
1: 14, yeah.
2: I'm close.
1: Okay.
2: I think I'm right at 14. Yeah.
4: It ain't real unless you post it.
2: Yeah, I got to take a picture.
4: I go home and take a picture.
2: Yeah. Because I don't have.
1: You have 2 putters and.
2: You have 2 putters. But I don't have. You know what I don't really swing?
1: Like a because
2: I have wood, a I have a two wood? I have that two yeah. hybrid, so I don't have a three wood.
1: Okay.
2: Yeah. And then I got the five, the four. Oh, yeah, I didn't say my four hybrid. Mm. I have a four hybrid. Mm. But yeah, I got to get rid of some.
1: Yeah.
2: I got to get rid
1: rules.
2: Of some.
1: It's rules. Yeah, you're not allowed to do that.
2: Yeah. And I don't know if I have a six iron. I think I only have the six hybrid.
1: Okay.
2: El Paso. I've never been, but sounds great. I'm big on all the Arizona spots. Which, should it even be done like this, fellas? You got three Arizona spots.
1: Well, it's just the sunniest spots in the U.S. So, yeah, the deserts are going to be higher. That's fine. That's to be expected.
2: And I don't know that L.A. is actually should be on that list. There's got to be somewhere above. Is this based on how big the city is? There's got to be somewhere above us in Sacramento or somewhere in Nevada. That's sunnier well, than have, Los Angeles.
1: You
2: know,
1: Nevada, you have the Sierra Nevada, and you get a lot of weather coming down out of them sometimes. I got like a B- in meteorology, so I know a little bit about
2: it. Okay, but think about that. How is there only one city from New Mexico?
1: I think there's only one city in New Mexico.
2: And how?
1: I've been there.
2: And how do they measure sun?
1: Yeah, I don't have the well, breakdown.
2: You just said you're a meteorologist.
1: Well, the sunniest days, I mean, the days that where you have the fewest clouds and the most sun, I think.
2: Yeah.
1: What is disappointing? Why are you having a problem with this list?
2: I just
1: you want
2: just,
1: Sacramento to be higher?
2: There's just a lot of Arizona.
1: Yeah, the why could that be?
2: Okay,
1: what's that about?
2: There's other deserts.
3: Yeah, not
1: like
3: really
1: in Ohio?
3: Like Arizona, though.
2: Salt Flat, Utah, Salt Flat. It's all flat.
1: Again, you have the Rocky Mountains, so you have some weather coming down out of
2: what about SEC country?
3: Like what? Florida?
2: Yeah, it's the sunshine.
3: Got all kind of hurricanes.
2: Yeah, Florida's a sunshine state.
1: Yeah, that's just marketing.
3: Come on, man. But you got clouds. There's so many hurricanes.
1: Miami is 10th.
3: Season yeah. and everything.
1: Pardon me, JB. Yeah. Yeah. Miami is 10th on the list.
2: Yeah.
1: Yeah. And then you got those big storms coming through.
2: Yuma. Come on, man.
3: I could see it. I could see it.
2: What about Reno?
3: Nah, too much winter.
1: That's too much snow. Winter there.
2: Yuma.
1: Desert. I'm not sure where
3: middle
1: you're
3: middle of the desert.
1: Yeah.
3: It'd be basically like California, Arizona almost.
2: Yuma? Come on. Now let me look this up. Because if they're too
1: I don't even know why I mentioned it in the first place. Jay was nice of extended.
2: If they're too
1: now
2: close.
1: Now you've got an issue with it.
2: No, I'm just saying if they're too close, then it's just. Okay, Yuma is 2 hours away from Phoenix. Basically the same place. To me. Why wouldn't you put.
1: I think anybody who's been to Phoenix and been to Yuma will tell you they're definitely not the same place.
2: Okay.
1: But what's happening with the
3: they're way, both and they're not.
2: Yeah. Dassalamp.
1: Thank you, Jay. Thank you.
2: What were you doing in Yuma?
3: Friend, wife is from there. And so they had like a christening and baby shower and all that stuff. I've been there actually like two or three times.
2: They got an airport?
3: I think so.
1: I think the
3: very,
1: Padres
3: very private, though.
1: I think the Padres used to train in Yuma.
2: Where's San Diego? Where's Gaslamp?
1: San Diego's next to the ocean.
3: Yeah.
1: And, you know.
3: No clouds.
1: Yeah.
3: Water, clouds affect when the water hits sun. Hot air, you know, it's different. There.
2: There's San Luis Obispo.
3: What about what? San Luis Obispo?
2: Nah. Okay.
3: Right next to the mountains, man.
1: Maybe you could come up with your own
2: thank
1: sunniest
2: you.
1: Cities. We'd like to know just based on, I don't know what.
2: And seen,
5: thank you.
2: Seen Brighter Sun says, Alan needs to pull back further on his backswing. I know. Thank you. I'm not very flexible.
1: Didn't want to go there.
2: I know it. I don't know how to fix. I've been doing my flexibility stretches.
1: If you keep it in the middle of the fairway, you don't need to.
2: I know, but I need it to look.
1: No, you want it.
2: I needed to look better.
1: Especially as you get older, as an older golfer now, you just want to hit it down the middle.
2: Hold on now.
1: The older you get, Alan, right down the middle.
2: We're getting there.
1: Mm-hmm.
2: Someone says, Alan has a whole hybrid club set.
1: He does.
2: Hold on. A 2, a 4, a 7, and a 6. So just 4.
1: Mm-hmm.
2: That's it.
1: 2 wedges, 2 putters.
2: Yeah, then I have the wedges to
1: then
2: a couple.
1: You have like your irons, 2, 3, 4, 5, 6, 7, 8, 9?
2: No, I only have irons for 6, 7, 8, 9.
1: Oh, because you're hitting your hybrids instead of your irons.
2: That's right.
1: No wonder you didn't want to hit that shot from the middle of the fairway.
2: Because I'm either soaring it or it's a ground ball. Mm. The two options.
1: Gotcha. We'll look at the Kings' best signing of all time also. Do the Sacramento Kings, they did last year, they had 2. Do they have any future Hall of Famers on their current roster? Back with that and more on the travails of Alan Stiles next on Sacktown Sports.
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2: Today I was listening, of course, to the Matt and Kayla show, and I didn't hear Matt George, who apparently lost his voice yesterday. He's resting comfortably, I assume, and badgering Alan with needless texts.
3: Pretty much.
2: Yeah.
3: You hit the nail on the head.
2: Did he send you any texts asking where his beverages are that he left here?
3: No.
2: Summer edition of Red Bull?
3: I mean, I might.
2: That's his.
3: That's the last thing I needed. Who drank my Red Bull?
2: Well, I hope Matt's feeling well enough to be back with us tomorrow.
3: Yes.
2: Real quick here, I heard Kayla talking about this today. Every NBA's best free agent signing of all time. The player must have been acquired as an unrestricted free agent, restricted free agent, or via sign and trade. Must have signed with a new team. So players who re-signed with their incumbent team, not included. Must have made a significant impact on his new team. Players who changed teams this summer will not be considered for inclusion. So they've got one for every team. This is, again, a Bleacher Report. Who do you think the Kings pick is? Maybe you've heard this.
3: Real quick, Whitey. Yeah.
2: Yes.
3: This is just coming in.
2: Do I need the breaking news? I don't know what it is.
3: So I don't think so.
2: Okay.
3: But it's close.
2: Okay.
3: Let's
2: go ahead, Jay, if you would. If it's close, we might as well.
0: When it breaks,
1: we have it first.
0: It's Sacktown Sports Breaking News.
3: One of the lone bright spots for the San Francisco Giants, his season is pretty much come to a close. Casey Schmidt had that weird turn around first base. Casey Schmidt has a torn meniscus in his left knee, Giants say. So obviously, yeah, they can always vary, but with the Giants being out of it, he just had a crazy season, should have been an all-star from Shayna Rubin about 10 minutes ago. Casey Schmidt, torn meniscus in his left knee. I would assume that his season is over.
2: Depends on how bad the tear is. I mean, it could be worse. You know, that's obviously anything torn is bad. Better than tearing a ligament or something.
3: Yeah.
2: You know, ACL, I know that Shea Langeliers has a similar injury, torn meniscus in his knee, and he may be out for the year, but it depends how large the tear is and things like that. So that's obviously bad news, but I think it could be worse. It's my first read on that.
3: I think technically, yeah. And there were, I mean, here's this part of it. Hopefully, number one, get well soon, Casey Schmidt. Number two, there was conversations about him as a trade candidate. The right-handed bat market is dry. Whitey, drier than that bunker.
2: Mm-hmm.
3: Drier than that bunker yesterday.
2: What bunker?
3: Just a

0: There's a couple bunkers that were out there. But
1: the one that Matt hit his drive-in and wanted it?
0: Didn't say that.
1: Okay.
0: Didn't say that.
1: But is that the bunker you're talking about?
0: Maybe, maybe not. But Casey Schmidt out for, we don't know how long, but he is not going to get moved now. We know that. So if you were one of those Giants fans that did not want to move Casey Schmidt, obviously this isn't a positive thing, but he ain't getting moved.
1: Well, that's what Domas had, right? And I think at first he tried to rest it and then play on it, then eventually had the surgical repair. Yeah, so.
0: Here you go from Alex Pavlovich. This was 4 minutes ago. Giants have not given a timetable, but this is almost certainly season-ending. Old friend Mike Tauchman had the same injury in the spring and missed about 3 months, a bummer for a guy who broke through this year, but he seems to have avoided an injury that would impact 2027. So pretty much just like Domas. So probably it for Casey Schmidt this season, which means if somebody wants to look at a glass half full, Casey Schmidt is off the trade table for this season, and the Giants will bring him back. Maybe you're able to move Matt Chapman, and Casey Schmidt can come in and be your third baseman. Obviously, Luis Arraez is going to be gone, so at worst, he would be your starting second baseman. So hopefully he gets well soon, because he was balling this season, Casey Schmidt was.
1: Yeah.
0: Yeah, unfortunate.
1: Did you see, is Contreras, was he the catcher for Milwaukee? Did you see what he did last night with Arraez? Arraez hit a foul ball.
0: Oh, he slapped him in the face?
1: Hit him in the face, and he held up his fingers, like how many fingers, then he slapped him.
0: Yeah, I saw that. All in good fun, right?
1: All in good fun. And then there was, I think, an encouraging report potentially for the Giants on Devers? I think it was John Heyman.
0: It was not as encouraging as you would. I mean, it was a team call.
1: Somebody reached out to the Giants and asked about Devers.
0: Yes. Okay. But that doesn't, he still felt like whoever called still said, hey, are you willing to pay down any of the contract? Hey, are you willing to include any prospects? So they called and they were just curious. Hey, what is it exactly? Hey,
1: Buster, you want to make a bad deal?
0: Exactly. Yeah. Exactly. How desperate are you? Okay, bye. Pretty much. So that's what John, he did say that Matt Chapman, out of those big three, Matt Chapman, there is a chance that he does get moved. But he's got to come back from injury, because he was injured and then he went on paternity leave for a second. So he's got to come back, because Casey Schmidt was playing third base. So you got to get him back. And now it's going to be Christian Kass, I would assume, a lot of third base. I know Osleves Basabe, shout out Sacramento River Cats. I believe he's been pulled up just for the interim before Matt Chapman gets back. So, yeah, bad times get worse for the Giants, Whitey. But I had to get that information out there because it just broke.
1: They got a 4-game series in San Diego this weekend, so at least they get to go to San Diego, and they always have a lot of Giants fans down there.
0: Road trip? Jay, road trip?
2: Of course.
0: Gas lamp? Yes. I want a California burrito.
2: You and this gas lamp. When the last time you been to San Diego, man?
0: Oh, man.
2: In a minute?
0: And I was a bachelor party in 2019.
1: Was Guerneville closed?
2: That was in Guerneville.
0: Yeah. Look, man. Different group.
2: Where'd y'all go?
0: We it was a nice. Oh, no. You know what? We did a boys trip. The Guerneville guys. Oh. We did a boys trip to San Diego last year.
1: The Guerneville gang.
0: I was there for my birthday.
1: The Guerneville gang in San Diego.
0: Yeah, they weren't.
1: Gas lamp.
0: The bright lights of San Diego. No match for. After that, they said, let's go back to Guerneville, man. Let's go back. All right, we'll see you guys there this weekend.
1: Can you guess the Kings, according to Bleacher Report, their best signing of all time? You know, like Chris Webber was a trade.
0: Yeah.
1: Kevin Durant's on the list for two different teams, for the Warriors and for the Nets. DeMar DeRozan's on the list, but he is listed as the best signing ever for the Bulls.
0: And this is based on what they did, right? It's not some weird thing like Russell Westbrook because he's a Hall of Famer, right?
1: Right. Kawhi Leonard, Clippers. Shaq, Lakers, of course. Tony Allen, Memphis Grizzlies. LeBron, Miami Heat. Brook Lopez, Milwaukee Bucks. For the Kings, Sam Mitchell, Minnesota Timberwolves. How about that?
0: Peja.
1: Yeah?
2: You got Peja for who?
1: Peja for the Hornets. Peja helped them win 56 games 1 year. Forget how good Peja was. He won the Hornets 2007, 2008. Brunson for the Knicks, of course. Lou Dort for the

0: Thunder. So you think you know who it is, Jay?
1: I got two guesses. I'd go Malik Monk.
0: Uh-huh.
1: Believe Vlade Divac was a free agent signing.
0: Honorable, yeah.
1: Honorable. And Bobby Jackson. Those would be my three.
0: All right. Honorable mentions. Bobby Jackson.
1: Okay.
0: Malik Monk.
1: Okay.
0: Darren Collison.
1: What?
0: John Salmons.
1: Ah.
0: But the pick is 6 seasons with the Kings, played in all but 6 regular season games, 14.3 points per game, 10 rebounds, 4.3 assists. Vlade Divac.
2: Makes sense.
0: Mm-hmm. Yeah, the Kings won 50-plus games in Divac's last 4 seasons with the team, including that 61 wins in 2001-2002.
2: You have any qualms with that?
0: Not at all. Not at all. It's a great, great signing. Chris Webber comes to mind, but again, he violates rules because originally he was traded here and then they re-signed him.
2: Right.
0: And re-signings are not counted here. But that was that magical year, the Kings, after the lockout in 99, and they rebuilt the team with Jay Will, and they had Peja, and they brought in, they traded for Webber, and they had Vlade, and that's when Kings basketball was born. That might end up being, when all said and done, the best team the Kings have ever had. And I know, like, no, they're going to win a championship some year. Well, hopefully.
2: Right.
0: But they may not. I mean, that was a great team.
2: Yeah. I mean, I was just, you can still to this day, you'll just be scrolling through whatever and see, well, specifically, it'll be highlights from Jason Williams. Right. And then it'll obviously be about him. But just in general, that whole team and what they kind of represented, I don't know. And this is, I don't know if it's been a Dave conversation, but just the idea that even if a team, you'd have to straight up win a championship to knock them to the second tier.
0: Right.
2: Even if you went to a finals, depending on how you did it, it's not a given that you would be viewed and remembered the same way as those teams, which sounds crazy.
0: But it's not. I'm with you, because that team, the way they played with such style, and they captivated much of the country. And that's why people still think, oh, Sacramento, the Kings. And a lot of that, of course, is because of that team.
2: Yeah.
0: The whole country was watching that team.
2: Right.
0: So even though they didn't win at all, they were so much fun to watch. And some other team could eventually and hopefully will win a championship, but will they do it with the style and the flair that that team did? Hopefully, but there's a good chance they won't.
2: Is there another example of that, though? I know there is, but a certain organization where a team didn't win and, you know, they were iconic, and then they later did win, but the team that didn't win is more memorable. I know college, there's an obvious one, right? It's the Fab Five. Like, like Michigan just won, but and they're not touching the Fab Five.
0: Yeah.
2: So that's an obvious college one. I'm trying to think of other, there any
0: that's a good question.
2: Pro ones, because it's easy for us to say, but if you have, you know, examples of it.
0: It's hard because there are not that many franchises who have never won a championship. You know, there are some.
2: Right.
0: But in the NBA, like the Phoenix Suns have never won a championship. And they've been around longer than the Kings. But most teams eventually, and maybe the Kings will as well. But there was something really unique about that team. The lesson there, and it's hardly a new lesson, but you look at the players the Kings have signed as free agents. Yeah, Vlade was an excellent free agent. But, you know, Bobby, really good. Malik, Darren Collison, John Salmons. This, again, is not the place where free agents come for the most part.
2: So DeMar is not on there just because, he just didn't do enough in the couple years he was here.
0: I think because the team was so bad. Yeah, I thought he would have at least gotten some kind of mention. But, he just didn't have, it wasn't his fault, but he didn't have the impact on winning that the Kings hoped he would.
2: Right. Yeah. And, I mean, not a ton to pick from, right?
0: Right. John Salmons was, I mean, he's a nice player, but honorable mention. That kind of surprised me. Are there any Hall of Famers on the Kings roster right now? Last year there was two, as we know, with DeMar DeRozan and Russell Westbrook. Although there are some that will say, well, DeRozan's kind of on the fence. To me, it's like he's got the numbers, he's going to be in. right now on this roster, you'd have to say
2: Domas.
0: Domas, maybe. And I mean, Zach LaVine, maybe there's a path there.
2: Right now,
0: I don't think either one of them gets in. Could, and I'm not trying to take shots at anybody. Domas, if he continues to play a lot here or somewhere else, and he's, you know, like 19 and 12 every year, at some point he's going to break down that door and it's like, oh, we can't deny him. He's a Hall of Famer. But he still has work to do.
2: He's got work to do. And people will, you know, kind of deny that how you're viewed, your narrative really does matter. And I think that Domas doesn't have a great narrative right now. Even if his numbers are there, playoff dropper.
0: That's it. Where does a player really drive his narrative in the postseason?
2: Exactly. Exactly. So I think he could get there. But to your point, let's say his numbers, he gets back to where his numbers are, where they've been, which is still, you know, fringe third team All-NBA, rebounding champion, cool. But if he does what he did for the next, I don't know, Whitey, three more years, all-star year here or there, but he doesn't do anything in the playoffs, I know it's easier to get into the Basketball Hall of Fame, but you have to have a playoff run.
0: Yeah, he's on the wrong franchise for it right now.
2: Yeah. And that's why we don't know. We know what I really wanted to ask Chris Biederman, and we were so busy talking about the golf. But what I really wanted to ask him was when Scott Perry is saying, you know, what he's been saying as far as, oh, yeah, well, we have a great relationship. And he says that about Zach LaVine, and he says that about Domantas Sabonis. What does that actually mean? You know what I mean? Is it just athlete, manager speak, GM speak, or does it mean, hey, we're on the same page here? If something, you know, works out, cool. If it doesn't work out, like saying we're on the same page and we have a great relationship doesn't necessarily mean that they're going to stay, right?
0: Right. It just means we understand each other.
2: We're on the same page as far as where this thing is going. So then when Chris brought up the buy-in conversation, that's when I thought to myself, okay, well, you're having a buy-in, you know, whether or not they're going to buy in. But then when Scott Perry says we have a good relationship, where do those two roads meet or not? That's what I really wanted to ask Chris, but we ran out of time. But just as far as, hey, they're saying that there's a good relationship, you're talking about buy-in, is there a better chance that they will be bought in, or does one thing really have nothing to do with the other?
0: To me, assuming that is true on the surface, we have a great relationship, that means we know what he needs and he knows we're going to give him that in the short term. And, we know what he needs and he knows what we expect from him. Mm-hmm. And yeah, I mean, if you have somebody who's basically an employee and they don't really want to do what you want them to do, it's hard to have a great relationship.
2: Right.
0: You know, now, there's also, of course, anytime, you know, he's not going to say, yeah, we don't really get along.
2: No, I knew he wouldn't say that. Yeah. It's just more about what does a realistic version of that mean?
0: To me, and I'm making some assumptions and I'm assuming some things here, it means, look, he understands the situation and how he fits into it for now, and we're going to take care of him. You know, it's not an ideal situation as a veteran for him, but he gets it. He's okay with it in the short term.
2: Yeah.
0: You know?
2: Right.
0: It's not great. It's not what he would most want, but obviously you can't say that. But so to me, with a veteran, when it's, oh, we have a great relationship, to me, that's what I hear.
2: And maybe it's separate. It may be what Chris would have said is that it's kind of separate, right? Hey, having a good relationship with your GM doesn't necessarily mean you're going to be bought into Garden 90, you know, we're going to be defending at the highest level, maybe. Everything like that. Mm-hmm. And they could be slightly separate or they could be in the same vein.
0: Mm-hmm. Yeah, I would think they've got if a guy's not bought in, it's hard to have a great relationship with him. This is from Zach Cram, and this was last September, and I assume he'll revisit this when the next Hall of Fame class goes in to Springfield. He's got his top 75 locks: Giannis, Steph, AD, KD, Harden, LeBron, Kawhi, Dame, Chris Paul, and Westbrook. Non-75 top locks for the Hall of Fame: Jokic, Kyrie, Draymond, Clay. That's an interesting one. Paul George, Jimmy Butler, Joel Embiid, Shea, Rudy Gobert.
3: What's the interesting one?
0: Clay. I think he's in, but I think that's an interesting one. Mm. Young stars well on their way. Luka, Jason Tatum, Anthony Edwards, Victor Wembanyama. Veterans on the bubble. DeMar, Kyle Lowry, Drew Holiday, Kevin Love, Al Horford, Karl Anthony Towns. 29-year-olds on the edge. Again, this was a year ago. Brunson, Donovan Mitchell, Booker, Jaylen Brown, Domantas Sabonis.
2: Stock up for two of those guys. Stock down for three. Stock up for Brown and Brunson. Stock down for Mitchell, Booker, and Sabonis.
0: Yeah, I mean, to me, Mitchell is...
2: He probably stayed the same.
0: Yeah.
2: Yeah.
0: Mm-hmm.
2: Which is part of the problem.
0: Yeah, and you're probably right, Jay. I get it. I know Clay is going to be... He'll probably be a Hall of Famer for all that he did for those great teams. But to me, they're probably all going to get in. I mean, Draymond's going to get in. All the stars on that team, I get it. They're going to get in.
1: Look, the other thing, guys, remember, and I know you guys are up on it, but we got to remind ourselves, the one thing is you got to talk about high school. You got to talk about McDonald's All-American. You got to talk about what they did in college. Mm-hmm. You got to talk about gold medals, which Clay has. Mm-hmm. Like, those things matter.
0: Yep.
1: You know, people take, like, Domas, the one thing that is going to assist him is, you know, he's like a five-time, six-time, seven-time Lithuanian player of the year, whatever that means. Mm-hmm. Right? Like, people pay attention to that.
2: Well, but
1: I don't know, but they pay attention to that stuff.
2: That's why we had the combo last year. Bless our hearts. You know, the Kings are bringing in EuroLeague MVP Dennis Schroeder.
1: Well, we shouldn't, though.
2: We shouldn't have.
0: Yeah. Come on home, D.
2: No. I can't. Those were the combos.
1: But it matters, though.
2: Yeah, right. You know? For Hall of Fame, it does.
1: Yeah.
2: And there were texters, you know, and listeners saying, this is the craziest thing I ever heard, but it is the Basketball Hall of Fame, right, not the NBA Hall
0: right,
2: of Fame.
0: Right.
1: Yeah.
2: That's the big differentiator.
0: I like Domas. I appreciate as a fan the way he plays. But to me, whoo, of those five I just mentioned, he's the furthest from the Hall of Fame.
1: You said Donovan, Jaylen, Domas.
0: Booker.
1: Yeah.
2: Oh,
1: he's got, what, two gold medals?
2: Definitely.
1: Brunson. Yeah, and Brunson.
2: The furthest away out of those five.
1: Yeah, mm-hmm. Definitely.
2: Yeah, if you initially phrase it like... I look at
0: that
2: and say,
0: he doesn't belong in that group.
1: Yeah.
2: No, he doesn't. Right. Not after this year. Right. Wherever Fox is, throw him down with him.
0: Sabonis could also follow a DeRozan-esque compiler path to join his father, who made the Hall largely on the strength of his international career. The younger Sabonis is only a three-time All-Star, two-time All-NBA honoree. He keeps racking up points, rebounds, and assists. 68 career triple-doubles, 50 then coming in his three full seasons in Sacramento. He could reach triple-digit triple-doubles, which only six players in NBA history have achieved.
1: He's got to, you know, you put the three-time NBA All-Star, two-time All-NBA, both third teams, three-time NBA rebounding leader, five-time Lithuanian Basketball Player of the Year. He's got a All-American honorable mention.
0: You're right. He was,
1: because I remember looking it up a couple years ago, something like that. Second team, you know what it was? I think Kendrick, remember when Kendrick Perkins came on the show?
0: Yeah,
1: and he was like, he's the top five big.
0: That's right.
1: Something like that, right? We pulled the drop, and I was like, wait a minute, I got to look this up. He was talking about Arvydas Sabonis. And so I just fell down a rabbit hole, and I remember him reading about Domas. First team all WCC. See, the other problem with him, though, is he hasn't had any Olympic success.
0: Hmm.
1: He needs to have some Olympic success. He's got to have, like, you know, he's got a silver medal or Eurobasket. You see, those things are going to help him. Like, Booker's in because he's a two-time gold medalist already. He's already made a run to the finals. He's probably going to be all NBA defensive for the next 2-3 more years. He's going to probably be like a 10-time All-Star. He's going to have the look. Gold medals help, man.
0: Mm-hmm.
1: You know, those things. Right. Domas needs to start checking off some of those boxes.
0: Short of that, he's got to have some kind of playoff success.
2: True. He's got to have some. It's one of the two, right? It's either a little bit of both, or a lot of one or the other, and he has none of it yet.
0: The Olympic stuff's going to be hard for him to get.
1: Yeah, for sure. He needs a top three. Yeah, he needs a top three, like, you know, world championship or something, a bronze. Those things, they go a long way for whatever reason. You know, I mean, I want to say it like that, but they go a long way when you start to talk about Hall of Fame material and where you sit in the pantheon of sports, especially in basketball.
0: Yeah, I wonder. I know we talked about it a year ago a lot. Schroeder, Hall of Fame. I wonder. I'm not scoffing at it because of what he's accomplished internationally.
2: Right. Yeah. Everybody's going to have different looks at it when you hear Hall of Fame. I just think it's different because they do basketball.
0: People could in the future look back on last year's Kings and say, they had three Hall of Famers on there.
2: No, they could.
0: Doma speak. They have four Hall of Famers. Yeah. How'd they only win 22 games?
2: Injuries. Injuries, guys. I got to tell you.
0: Okay.
2: It's an emergency in style, out of style on the other side.
0: Really?
2: Something came out and I didn't want to say anything. I'm going to have to show you something during the break here.
0: Oh, no.
2: And then we're going to come back with it.
0: All right. An emergency.
2: Yeah. I didn't know if it was going to get out. And the in style, out of style is how I chose to handle it.
0: All right. Whatever it is, it's next. Don't go away. Sacktown Sports.
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18: In celebration of 80 years of 49ers football, Sacktown Sports is counting down 80 of the most memorable moments that have shaped the team's storied legacy and winning tradition. Here's today's faithful flashback.
19: Number 32. Kaepernick's playoff record.
20: Pardon the pun, but Colin Kaepernick's run with the 49ers was memorable. He really set his mark with his legs in the playoffs as Kaepernick broke Michael Vick's mark of 119 yards with a 56-yard keeper on an option play in the third quarter of the playoff win against Green Bay.
21: Takes the handoff, runs over the right tackle, comes to the 45, tucks it, got a block at the 50, on the numbers, the 40, a foot race to the 30, down the near sideline, the 20, chase to the 10, down the sideline, the 5, he'll gallop into the end zone for a San Francisco touchdown. A 56-yard touchdown by quarterback Colin Kaepernick.
20: The run gave Kaepernick 163 yards on 12 carries, setting a 49ers franchise record for the postseason.
18: Faithful flashbacks on Sacktown Sports 1140. There's high fashion.
22: Did you ever think that maybe there's more to life than being really, really, really ridiculously good looking?
18: And then there's helpless.
23: You

0: concerned, Alan. Somebody's wondering, oh, did Alan catch something when he was magnet fishing and solve a cold case? What's going on? Emergency session here.
1: Emergency session.
0: Come in style, out of style.
1: It is. It's now out. And I didn't say anything because, honestly, I didn't know how it would go.
0: Very mysterious.
1: Nobody told me not to post anything, but I just felt kind of icky doing it. But somebody did, and it's the same exact video that I have and that a lot of the employees have. When I went to the game on Saturday as a fan.
0: Rivercats game?
1: Rivercats game. It wasn't all daisies and rainbows.
0: Oh, this was against the Oklahoma City Comets.
1: I actually didn't see it live because I was saying what's up to all of my coworkers. But the next morning, when I walk into work, there is a video circulating around the Rivercat employee circle.
0: Mm-hmm.
1: And Dinger had a collision. Actually, I spoke with somebody at the end of the game and they said, hey, did you see what happened? I said, no, I completely missed that. So I knew something had happened, saw the video the next day in the control room, and there was another video circulating. Dinger is doing his big entrance in the first inning. He's mobbing a little bit on one of those electric scooters.
0: Dressed like Santa Claus,
1: dressed
0: right?
1: Like Santa. It was Christmas in July.
0: Santa Dinger.
1: That's right. And Santa Dinger runs into a former World Series center fielder. They didn't win it, but Alec Thomas, who was DFA'd by the Diamondbacks earlier this season, and got picked up by the Dodgers, has been playing in AAA. And Alec Thomas, as Jay pointed out, was a little delayed walking out or jogging out of the dugout. Dinger didn't expect anyone to be coming out that late.
0: Kind of grazed the cat, right?
1: Dinger cracked him pretty good. And somebody gave it's everywhere now. So the reason I didn't say anything, like I said, I didn't necessarily feel comfortable.
0: Right.
1: But I had a feeling somebody was going to post it. And it got posted on Reddit, I believe. And now John Boy, Foul Territory. I'm sure Barstool is next. It's going everywhere. I spoke with Dinger. He's doing okay.
0: Good.
1: How about
0: Alec Thomas?
1: So there were no more scooter entrances for the rest of the series. The manager obviously wasn't thrilled. And I believe, guys, if I'm not mistaken, the Dodgers, a different Dodger affiliated team, wasn't that the Bat Dog with the kid, the dude and his knee?
0: Yeah.
1: I believe that was the Dodgers too. Mm-hmm. So the Dodgers have had bad luck. Alec Thomas stayed in the game. On Sunday, we're doing a game in front of the first base dugout. Hey, Dinger, don't hit me with the scooter. Alec Thomas, they're throwing water and seeds at Dinger. We thought it was a bit. We weren't sure. Turns out, I think it was. Dinger put an apology on the screen. Sorry, Alec, for running into him. So we thought, we were hoping that it would stay.
0: The whole thing would blow over.
1: But there were too many employees with the video. And I knew I had a feeling it was going to get out. I'm surprised it took this long. It's Tuesday now. That happened on Saturday. So it'll blow over, but yeah.
0: Maybe a fan had the video? Is that possible?
1: That is what happened.
0: Yeah.
1: That is what happened. TMZ next. But it's out now, so you'll probably see it. You'll probably come across it. Frankie Cardicelli, it got posted 10 minutes ago. Frankie Cardicelli immediately text the group chat, and he said, brother, what is this? I said, I got other angles too that I did not put out. Mm-hmm. But yeah, Whitey, it was.
0: Is there a slow-mo available?
1: There's rewind and just boom. So yeah, obviously it's the injuries are out of style, but I feel like how I handled it was in style. Cause you know me. The clicks be clicking,
0: yeah.
1: But I couldn't do it.
0: Yeah, you not sharing it. I mean, this is like the Shanahan thing. If you saw what happened.
1: Pretty much.
0: Mm-hmm.
1: I had this on Sunday, but yeah, I said, I can't put that.
0: I would say, for those who haven't seen it, if you saw this kind of contact in an NFL game, Dinger is suspended for the foreseeable.
1: It's a hit stick.
0: Yeah.
1: It's definitely a hit stick.
0: Mm-hmm.
1: Yeah, it was a rough go. But they're okay, you know.
0: Alec Thomas never saw it coming, did he? He's coming out of the dugout. Looks like maybe he's just starting to put his cap on.
1: Yeah.
0: So his head's down, and then bam!
1: And you just see the trainer, all the fans are just staring down. Because nobody, I mean, and in the Santa costume. Triple A, baby.
0: Mm-hmm.
1: Triple A ball.
0: Yeah.
1: But what everybody was okay.
0: What did your counterpart do on mic? Or what would you have
1: done? Well,
0: hey, look at that.
1: Luckily, it was in between innings, so nobody's saying anything.
0: Oh, okay.
1: It's just from the
0: I
1: PA.
0: I thought that's when you say something.
1: Well, in that, for the intro, you don't need, it's just Dinger coming down. It's just the PA guy.
0: Oh, okay.
1: So if anything, it
0: and
1: would
0: now,
1: be.
0: Here he is, Dinger.
1: Yeah, yes.
0: Look out, everybody.
1: Head on a swivel.
0: Uh-huh.
1: Yeah, but.
0: Maybe they should change his name to Danger.
1: Yeah. So I saw it. I know people are going to start hitting me up about, I mean, they already are. Hey, Alan, did you see this?
0: That's too bad. I feel bad for Dinger.
1: Yeah.
0: I mean, assuming Alec Thomas is fine, I feel really bad for the mascot.
1: Chris Watkins. Why is he dressed as Santa?
0: Oh.
1: There's just a lot of questions that everybody has.
0: Right.
1: But I couldn't do it, Whitey.
0: Yeah.
1: You know, it's not.
0: It's Santa, Dinger. Ho, ho, ho. And I have something for you, Alec Thomas. You've been bad this year.
1: So a lot of people are confused, but it is going viral right now. Mm-hmm. Those numbers are running up, Whitey. But you know what? I'm a team player.
0: As long as they spell your name right. Right? That's the old saying.
1: It's right.
0: Publicity is publicity. Good
1: exactly.
0: Or bad. Like, just spell the name right.
1: I don't see the A's getting on John Boy.
0: That's right.
1: What's his name? The Herd? What's his name?
0: Sorry?
1: The Herd. The Stomper. I don't see Stomper getting put on John Boy.
0: The Herd?
1: Well, the Herd is the cat crew for the A's.
0: Oh, okay.
1: Yes.
0: Okay.
1: So I don't see Stomper on going viral. So how about that?
0: Yeah. All I'll say is, Dinger, if you need to tell your side of the story, there's two sides to every story, we're here for you.
1: That's right.
0: That's fine. 100% fine, but we're here for you if you need us.
1: He'll text me. Let me know.
0: Been a Dinger fan for many, many years.
1: Yeah. Hey, I put some ice on it, Dinger. A little bit of a shiner.
0: Oh, I think Dinger's fine. You know, I've talked to football players and baseball players about when you really square up a ball or when you hit somebody.
1: Mm-hmm.
0: And they say, yeah, when you really hit somebody, you do not feel it.
1: Yeah.
0: You guys have experienced that, I'm sure. As a
1: Best feeling.
0: Right. They do, but you don't feel it. I don't think Dinger felt much of that one.
1: Alec Thomas. He was staring at Dinger for three straight innings.
0: Yeah. He's going to have a fear of cats the rest of his life.
1: AJ, center field in the World Series. 3 years later, crack by Dinger. Life comes at you fast, man. Life comes at you fast. You just never know where you're going to be. So I had to get in front of it as much as I could because the video is circulating now.
0: How fast was he going?
1: He was cooking. I know that. All right. Good job.
0: I'd like to see him doing that in the 40.
1: Yeah. Now, I'm saying I'm not going to be near him.
0: Mm-hmm.
1: Hey, you'll be okay, Dinger. Alec Thomas, you'll
0: be
1: all right.
0: We're here for you, Dinger.
1: That's right.
0: You need us, we're here for you.
1: Mm-hmm.
0: Mm-hmm. Yeah. Yeah. Meanwhile, 2026, tell you why it's a huge, truly a huge missed opportunity for those Giants. That's next with the Drive Guys on Sacktown Sports.
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4: I'm Dirk Verdorn in the KCRA 3 Weather Center. Clear skies tonight with a little bit of a breeze. Temperatures dropping off into the upper 50s to lower 60s by Wednesday morning. We'll be heating up under sunny skies into the mid to upper 90s. Get the latest forecasts on the KCRA 3 News and the KCRA 3 app.
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2: Alan, I hope you don't mind, but I have to go after your Giants a little bit here.
3: Please do.
2: Mm-hmm. And I know they won last night. What, Tyler Mahle, huh?
3: Woo. Threw well. Perfect timing. Mm-hmm. Do it now.
2: I'm just looking at the standings here, and, you know, the Giants the last few years have been a 500 club. Fair to say?
3: Yes.
2: They were, let's see, last 3 years, they were 79 and, what would that be, 83? 80 and 82, and then 81 and 81. So that's the last 3 years. So around a 500 team coming into this year. Right now, they're on pace to win 70. And if you were 500 right now, if the Giants were at 500 right now, which I think coming into the season was fair to think, they have a shot at being a 500 team. Mm-hmm. 500 right now gets you within a game and a half of the final wild card spot.
3: Right.
2: Because of the way the National League is up. It's not a great year for the league. I mean, there are three teams that are dominant, the Dodgers and the Braves and the Brewers, but it's a real, real hodgepodge. Jumble bucket, if you will, for that final wild card. And I think the Giants had a perfect opportunity to be part of that, and they're not. And I think a lot of that is because they couldn't get out of their own way.
3: Yeah, every year that third wild card has been different. Sometimes it's going to take 90 wins. Sometimes it'll take mid, low 80s.
2: Yeah, we still don't know. You know, there's a lot of pieces left in the box. But right now, 500 record, and you're in the thick of it.
3: Right. I think the Reds, if I'm not mistaken, got in with 83 wins last year, low 80s, something like that. So it doesn't take much, right? And if not for the Mets, I mean, everybody, now I know the Mets spend way more money than the Giants, but everybody would just be saying this is a complete, they're both disasters. And it's such a low bar.
2: The Marlins just lost 12 in a row. They snapped a 12-game losing streak, and they're two out of the last
3: wild
2: card.
3: That's insane. And that's why I was talking to you during the break. I don't think they're going to move on from Tony Vitello, but this is such a specific situation. This is maybe the only situation where a manager could be this bad and not get fired, because he just got hired. They moved on from Bob Melvin fairly quickly. It was a pretty big decision and a big investment in Tony Vitello. And obviously, Buster Posey is attached at the hip to Tony Vitello. But in, I think, any other situation, if it was his second year, if he had been here a couple of years, any other situation, I am right there in the conversation of he's not swinging the bats, he's not throwing balls and strikes. And I've said that before, but it's just the reality. When your team is that bad, what, Whitey? 8 times out of 10, the manager is getting canned, even if it's just one single, with nothing to show, right? Well, last year they won a World Series. It's not something like that, but I don't think it's going to happen.
2: A manager like that with literally no major league experience of any kind, if you're going to hire him, you would do that for a young team that is going to learn, you know, along the way as this team comes together. But to hire a guy who just can't possibly know how to do it because he's never been a player, coach, anything at the major league level, and then to think, oh, he'll be managing the team and they have postseason aspirations. That to me is one of the biggest mysteries and one of the biggest miscalculations by your guy, Buster Posey.
3: Yeah. And now we're waiting to see whether or not they're going to be able to make a bunch of moves at the deadline. I know Passan said they ain't getting much for Luis Arraez and Robbie Ray because they're expiring contracts. Casey Schmidt would have been interesting. So now I saw Susan Slusser said that Elliot Ramos might be on the chopping block. I don't know what you're getting back for Elliot. Over 20 home runs the last two seasons. I don't think he's going to get there this season. He was injured a little bit. But I don't know what you're getting back for Elliot Ramos as far as, ooh, this is, you know, we're going to enter the next phase. You might just, better, I don't know, you could use him to get off the Devers contract, to be honest with you, if you're not going to get anything back. So it's really frustrating, I think, Whitey, because, yeah, at the beginning of the season, it felt like, wow, there are a lot of elite teams in the NL period. Now it's the opposite. No, they're all in the playoff mix because none of them are actually good. And that's why Passan doesn't know how many moves are going to be made at the deadline because teams are going to say, well, we're all right there anyway, so we don't want to give up a lot, or, you know, it's hard to be a buyer or a seller unless you think, no, this piece is going to catapult us into another stratosphere.
2: You don't want to give up future assets of value to just get annihilated by the Dodgers.
3: Exactly. What is the point?
2: Postseason. Yeah.
3: Yeah. What is the point? Which kind of made the Devers thing, even though, you know, by the way, I saw James Tibbs III, who was the other, it was Kyle Harrison, shout out De La Salle, and James Tibbs III. He was there. He was safe from Dinger, but he was there over the weekend with.
2: That's me.
3: Well, I'm just saying, with.
2: No, you're never safe from Dinger.
3: No, I know. With Alec Thomas and the crew, and that's a big boy, and he's been raking a little bit. Kike was down there too, so you know you have moves and decisions that you made, and I don't know if they thought, oh, Dodgers might have a down year, because it was last season where Shohei just hit, right? Yeah, because he was coming back. Yeah. So maybe they thought, hey, we're rolling, we've done it before. And I don't really blame them for the Devers signing. I more so blame them for the Adames signing more than anything else.
2: Mm-hmm.
3: Now, here they are.
2: Yeah. The A's lost again last night. Today, and Rafael hit a grand slam.
3: Oh, I saw that. That ball was
2: barely.
3: Yeah.
2: Barely cleared the wall.
3: But I think it was his first career grand slam, yes. If I'm not mistaken.
2: Yes.
3: Of course, it's against the A's.
2: Mm-hmm.
3: You know? Hey, you feeling bad about yourself?
2: But it's getting sad now for many reasons, but you had Dallas Braden, who I think is a tremendous analyst, but he's so frustrated, he's saying, you know, you talk about the home run, and then that was the ball game. It was 4-2, I think, was the final, and he's saying, there's only four ballparks in the whole major leagues in which that would be a grand slam, you know, and it's...
3: He's turning on their own ballpark.
2: Well, he's just saying they're so unlucky, you know, that would only be a home run. And I'm, you know, it's like, well, it's a home run.
3: Yeah, that's, you know, baseball.
2: It was a home run. This is where they're playing.
3: Yeah.
2: But I get it. The frustration mounting. They have a worse record now than your Giants.
3: I mean, at least the A's could say they were really jacked up by injury, though.
2: Yeah, definitely.
3: I don't think the Giants, I mean, everybody gets a little injured. But I don't think the Giants can really say that. Their big money guys have played. They've just not played well.
2: Yeah. But you know that ballpark, Third and King, would be so packed right now. Just think if they were anywhere near the wild card trade deadline coming up. I mean, this could be a really fun part of the season. And instead, it's just not.
3: It's not.
2: I mean, fan the way you want to fan, but.
3: It's annoying. Mm-hmm. It's annoying because it's annoying specifically. Especially with the possible lockout, you had an opportunity to kind of go into it. Hey, let's just see what happened. We don't know when we're going to play again. Let's go into it and be able to say that we went to the playoffs and did a couple different things.
2: Yeah, this might be the last year they ever have Major League Baseball. So you'd like to You'd like to be in the postseason.
3: That's also true. I'm on record saying that early on. I don't know. Before the season or at the very beginning of this season, a lot of people that I spoke with in the kind of baseball community felt good about not missing time. I will say it does feel like their feelings in general have changed a little bit, which is not great. Not great at all, Whitey.
2: Mm-hmm.
3: Feels like feelings have definitely... you know,
2: starting to harden.
3: Yeah, you know, they're not close.
2: Things are getting icier and icier.
3: Yes. Hey, they're actually not close. So this is a problem. We'll see.
2: Mm-hmm.
3: We'll see.
2: Coming up here, we'll look again and hear again what Kyle Shanahan had to say today. And was the Niners signing of Mike Evans a top 10 impact move of the NFL offseason? We dive headlong into that. Look at, we're coming at you like Dinger on his scooter. Next, the Drive Guys on Sacktown Sports.
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